0: crowd numbers at some of the games here have been pretty disappointing. The Cronulla North Queensland game only had about 17,000 at a 45,000-seat stadium. Penrith Roosters, a big 1v4 match with some of the best teams in Sydney that was played in Parramatta due to that being Penrith's home ground, only got 22,000 out of a possible, I think, 30-odd that holds. So there's been a real talking point around the finals crowds and what the NRL is doing, I guess, to try and encourage fans to the games, because there are tickets for these games that are being sold at $120, $130, and it seems to be pricing out a lot of fans. So how the NRL kind of responds this week with one, a big game in Sydney between the Roosters and Sharks, which should get a good crowd, and then also a game over in New Zealand, I think is going to be interesting. But I think in terms of on the field, it's Penrith to lose probably at the moment. They seem to be in a position, and it's going to be just who can stop them in 2026.
1: Awesome stuff. Lachlan, thanks so much for your time, and enjoy the rest of the finals.
0: Cheers, guys.
1: Lachlan McCurdy from Code Sport, the Daily Telegraph in New South Wales, here on Sports Breakfast today with the latest in Sydney. Now, just a couple of quick ones before we do head to the 8 o'clock news. There is a meeting tonight to help the Fremantle, or the Freo City Dockers, with their redevelopment. 6 p.m. at the Freo Town Hall.
2: Oh, yeah, that's the one, of course, with the trees that have to be, well, removed to the development of the ground. And there's that big meeting. We discussed that last week when Jacob was here. And this is the big meeting that they want the support for.
1: All right.
2: So if anybody is available, so please get there tonight and support the junior club, the Dockers there. And, yeah, they need that support.
1: 6 p.m. at the Fremantle Town Hall. One here off the text line from Matt in Medora Bay. A sporting event this weekend starting Thursday until Sunday is Tarmac West Car Rally. Brad Hogg is driving in it.
2: Yep, we spoke to Hoggy last week. He's in one of the events where I think it's about 270k they've got to drive, but it's all about more like a time trial, making sure you're coming in as close as you can to the time. And he's looking forward to it. It's the last thing I would have thought he'd be doing, but yeah, he's pretty keen on it, and we'll keep an eye on that.
1: A couple of Swan Districts stars coming up next. Jamie Henry, the Dara Kerr medal winner, and Connor Blakely for Blakely's Breakdown coming up in the hour, as well as Ollie County with a Gloucester Park preview. So stay tuned here on Sport FM.
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4: I'm Ron Wilson. A very successful recruitment drive has seen the Australian Defence Force grow to its largest level in 25 years. New data shows over 8,000 people joined up over the last financial year. Defence Minister Richard Miles says the ADF is in a good position.
5: We have an ambitious target to grow our defence force through until 2040. That is important. We do need a bigger defence force given the circumstances that we face. But we've now turned the ship around relative to what we inherited, and we're on the path.
4: An Indigenous Liberal senator has joined the chorus of criticism over comments by One Nation leader Pauline Hanson, in which he described Aboriginal Australians as the most primitive race on earth. The comments were made on a podcast last year. Jacinta Nampajimpa-Price says she's been a supporter of Senator Hanson in the past, but her comments about the Indigenous community show willful ignorance.
6: Pauline is not beyond reproach when it comes to these particular issues, but she did absolutely demonstrate willful ignorance, because there's a hell of a lot more to Australia's First People than simply what her remarks suggest.
4: One in five priority counter-terrorism investigations on Australia now involves young people, according to ASIO. As a result, a new parliamentary inquiry will examine how children are being radicalised online by pro-terror groups, with a particular focus on web-based video games. Senator Raf Ciccone is chair of the Parliamentary Joint Committee on Intelligence and Security.
7: It's not so much the game itself, but the game allows our kids to chat to people online. And unfortunately, we have people who are preying on our kids.
4: Australia's road toll has fallen for the first time in over 3 years. There were 1,313 fatalities recorded in the year to August, 14 fewer than the previous 12-month period. Victoria led the drop with 33 fewer deaths, while fatalities rose in Queensland and South Australia. Despite the good news, the road toll is still nearly 20% above the 2020-21 levels when the federal government pledged to halve road deaths by 2030. NATO Secretary-General Mark Rutte has pledged additional support for Ukraine after Russian drone strikes struck close to the border with Poland. Rutte says the 32-nation military alliance will not be deterred from backing Kiev in the Russian-Ukraine war and that it will beef up its own defences along the eastern border with Russia. The NATO chief's comments came as Poland pledged increased security along its border with Ukraine after Russian drones hit a train last Sunday near the Ukraine-Poland border. The Australian Grand Prix will be forced to pay Robbie Williams $2.8 million for a concert that was cancelled during the COVID pandemic. It comes after the GP failed to overturn a 2020 court judgment in the entertainer's favour. The English singer had been booked to perform as part of the Formula One event in Melbourne, but it was canned just hours before gates were due to open. And finally, the Australian dollar is buying 71.4 US cents. This is Air National News. In sport, the Sydney Swans are considering bringing Justin McInerney back from injury against Fremantle. He's been sidelined since round 13. Meanwhile, Fremantle coach Justin Longmuir says Brennan Cox has been training well, and if he gets through a main session with teammates today, could be in line to face the Swans. In the NRL, the Panthers may still be without Nathan Cleary for their preliminary final, even though he's avoided suspension for dangerous contact. The club has now confirmed that the star playmaker has a bone issue in his foot and will need to be monitored by medical staff over the next fortnight. The Penrith side has a week off before they host the winner of this weekend's semi-final between the Knights and the Warriors. In cricket, the men's one-day side is preparing to take on Zimbabwe this evening in the first clash of their ODI series. Captain Mitch Marsh says it'll be a good chance to test conditions ahead of next year's World Cup. And the Melbourne NFL clash between the Rams and the 49ers has been a rating success. More than 18 million people in the US streamed the game at the MCG, while globally there were more than 21 million people watching. Australian Independent Radio News.
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9: Been a breakdown on Guildford Road westbound at First Ave, Mount Lawley. The left lane is now closed by incident response and traffic is heavy on the approach, so please drive with a bit of caution. Also pretty busy, Mitchell southbound, Whitfords to Erindale Road, then Hutton to Powis. Quinana northbound, it's Thomas to Rowley Road, Roe Highway to Mount Henry Bridge, then Canning Highway. A polished man opens up, asks for help and shows up because when they do, everyone wins. 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
1: Well, I'm going to have to do the weather, Dunny. Unfortunately, Matty Arrowsmith late to the party today. The forecast for the rest of your Tuesday, the 15th, the top today of 16 degrees. It will be mostly sunny with no chance of rain. Looking forward to, actually, it's going to be a top of 27 today. I don't know what I'm saying. See, Maddie's rattled me. It's currently 16 degrees in Perth, I should say. Looking pretty clear. Sunny tomorrow. Showers increasing on your Friday, easing on your Saturday, and it will just be a cloudy Sunday.

0: can go back and have a bit of a listen in at the website, sportfm.com.au, and you can always check us out on Spotify as well. Plenty still to come in the hour. Ollie County to join the show, and we are going to catch up as well with Connor Blakely for Blakely's Breakdown, Jamie Henry, the Dara Kerr medal winner, just moments away as well. So all of that and more to look forward to. And don't forget, if you want to have your say, you can. You can call up on 9418 700, or you can text through to 0429 913 913. All right. Well, Jamie Henry, not too far away. Been a bit of news going on. Of course, we spoke to Jake Florenka, the Sandover medal winner from last night. Spoke to Shane Heal about the latest signing for the Perth Wildcats. Nathan Cleary has avoided suspension, but not injury. He has a stress-related bone injury in that right foot. That's going to be needed. That'll need some monitoring leading into the prelim final. What's caught your attention, Danny, in the past couple of days outside of the High Rocks girl?
1: Oh, that's not an issue. I followed the Opals, the basketball.
0: Yeah,
1: it was a bit disappointing. You know, they've been sort of right in there in the competitions for the last, you know, number of years, and to get knocked out in the quarterfinals, I think they'd be pretty disappointed. That they had a few injuries there with the skipper doing a knee, and Sammy Whitcomb not being able to play early, and Jade Melbourne, I think, was ill the last two games, and sort of especially the last one she didn't play. But I've been sort of following the basketball, looking forward to the NBL starting this week. It's interesting. I'm really interested to see what support the Wildcats are going to get. You know that because the whole, well, you know, with change of ownership a couple of times and the direction that they've sort of gone, it's not more. I don't know. It just seems to have lost that heart of the what the Wildcats were about a little bit, and I'll be just interested to see how they get that back and get the real loyalty back from what we knew were those Wildcats people. It was just, you know, the Red Army. And that, I reckon that just sort of...
0: Red Army, but blue collar,
1: yeah,
0: hardworking.
1: Yeah.
0: Yeah, just it has gone away a little bit
1: and
0: from
1: that. And
0: it's
1: been, that, you know, delayed getting their last, one. They waited, I suppose, till, you know, they get the right person.
0: Yep.
1: So... we'll just have to see how that all goes.
0: Yeah. You're a tennis
1: Knight.
0: Fan? Yep. Yep. Brandon Knight. Yep. Going to be interesting. You're a tennis fan? I really enjoyed the US Open.
1: I don't watch a lot of it.
0: You don't?
1: No. I think it was good to see the performances of Rybakina.
0: Yeah, Rybakina. Yep.
1: Rybakina to win. And, you know, she's just... And she was a very humble winner too. There was no histrionics about, you know, when she won, she didn't throw herself on the ground and carry on. And I just sort of appreciated seeing her and the way that she went about it. And Zverev, well, he's turned the corner by the look of it. You know, he's okay. There's no Sinner, and Alcaraz was just coming back. You know, he's been out for a long period of time, but he's won two majors now, and it'll be interesting to see whether, when Sinner does get back, what this has done to his confidence and whether he can go to that next level to defeat a Sinner in one of the majors. And that's all the little interesting bits and pieces that to follow.
0: Would you follow it more closely if matches were shorter? Because this has been a talking point recently, that Grand Slam matches in particular can be too long, the best of five setters?
1: I've probably been brought up on the five setters, but the way society is now, I think people want things to get over and done with a lot quicker, you know, in all sports. You know, that's why we've gone to 2020. That's why Test cricket's been under pressure. And I can see it probably going that way, but yep. I think for majors, people will say, well, you play three setters all year and then you've got to go and play five setters. Well, that's what it's about, you know, because it's a battle of, you know, tradition, you know, to hang in there, mental.
0: Yeah,
1: it's also the It's the physical, the mental. It's just not about the skills. The skills will always be there, but it's whether you

0: can put those skills into practice when you're fatigued and when the pressure's on, and you know, and that's what really, to me, the difference of the champion, of the people. That's what champions have.
1: Yeah, I agree. I think they should keep it the best of five setters. I actually don't like the fact that they go to a fifth set tiebreak now. I would still rather see them go to a, you have to win by two.
0: Well, what about the... Isn't a
1: Mahout? Yeah, isn't a Mahout? That's a little bit extreme, but those are outliers.
0: That's something still we'll talked all about remember. Today. We talk about it. Yeah. You know, 64 or whatever it was, or
1: 70-68 it was.
0: An amazing,
1: amazing feat.
0: And but that's what sport throws up to us all the time. Yep. It is the best reality TV you can get.
1: I'll tell you what's an amazing feat: Jamie Henry winning the Dara Kerr Medal with 35 votes last night. She's about to join the show. The Dara Kerr medalist for 2026, Jamie Henry, the red-hot favourite leading in, and she has claimed the medal. She joins us on the show this morning. Jamie, hello and welcome.
2: Good morning, guys. Thanks for having me on.
1: Congratulations on winning the medal. How does it feel this morning?
2: Yeah, still soaking up all of the emotions. It was a huge night, full of excitement, and, yeah, I was really grateful to be a part of that night.
0: Now, you went in red-hot favourite. How was that emotion, you know? How did you sort of approach that? Because we've seen it before. Everyone's going to say it can win and things can change a bit, but how did you to approach the evening?
2: Yeah, absolutely. I think it's easy for everyone to have opinions, but ultimately I just really wanted to soak up the night and being there with my teammates and being at such a young age, just going into the night and really just enjoying it.
1: Well, she was that red-hot of a favourite, Dunny. I nearly messaged her prior to the Dara Kerr medal to see if she'd come on the show this morning, but I thought I'd wait. It would have been inappropriate to message beforehand. I saved it to afterwards. But, yeah, great night. Great count, wasn't it, in the end? And, you know, Jamie Harkin, what a champion player she's been over a number of years. The couple of Jamies, it's been spoken about quite a bit every time you've come up against Claremont in the previous couple of seasons. What a champion player she is, and it's a great quality competition at the moment with some stars.
2: Yeah, absolutely. Jamie's been a huge pioneer and role model in the Waffle W competition over the many years, and I know coming through the pathways, being able to play in the state side along having her as my captain this year was really exciting, to be on the same team as her and not chasing her around for once. So, yeah, that was awesome.
0: Jamie, you polled in the first five games. You got three votes. That must have taken the pressure off a little bit. You must have thought, oh, okay, I've got a pretty good start here.
2: Oh, I came out pretty hard, and I remember early on in the season, I was like, gosh, how am I going to back up some of these big statistical games? Sometimes I think I'd come off the field and people would think I'd have a quiet day if I got 25. So trying to back up that and really just play my role each week was ultimately all I wanted to do, and be as consistent as I could be was the main goal, and I think I was able to achieve that this year, and that was the main thing for me.
1: What was the best game you played, in your opinion? I asked this of Jake Florenka a little bit earlier on, and did the votes reflect it?
2: I think probably just the games that we played down at South Freo Oval. I think one of the ones where I potentially got the record, just knowing that my teammates are really getting around me that game, and ultimately, as much as they wanted to see me do well, it was really, really good to see everyone chip in that game and drive that team success, and that's something we were able to achieve this year. So, yeah, that was really special.
0: What about your teammates and, you know, the role that they've played? It was a pretty successful year for Swans, just unfortunately didn't get the win in the grand final, but just about the team and the girls and the support you get from them.
2: Yeah, 100%. After last night, it's easy for me to be recognised for this award and hear about all the stats and stuff, but there's so many things, particularly in what my teammates do, that don't get recognised. And for that, I do notice, you know, it's the 1%ers. But, yeah, their support overall this year has been huge, and I'm really proud of how we've kind of all bounced back as a group this year from last year's grand final, and I think everyone just was hungry to go that one better, so that really drove the standard.
1: Mm. Well, your teammates, I mean, you mentioned them and just how special they are. They lifted you above their shoulders last night, didn't they, in celebration? That was a great photo, great image. Go check it out on the socials, sort of like Jamie was a queen or almost something along those lines. You mentioned the grand final there. Unfortunately, it was a loss again this year. So what do you feel you need to just take that next little step and get across the line?
2: Yeah, it was obviously a disappointing end to the season, though I wouldn't really want to experience that with anyone else. We ride the highs and the lows together, and I know that we're just going to keep building from that. Not too sure what that looks like at the moment, but we'll just enjoy some quality time off, and I know that when we come back, we're all going to want it just as bad as we did this year.
0: Jamie, we've seen the women's game just go through the roof over the last couple of years, and you know, a lot of that is young girls that are starting at a very, very young age now, around their six and getting through, and we're seeing, you know, the skills just have improved. What's been your journey? You're 20 years old now. Where did you get involved in the game? And sort of name some of the people that have sort of helped you in this journey.
2: Yeah, I started, actually, I was cute when I was about 5 years old, but there was no girls' pathway, so I was playing with the boys all the way up until year nine. I was the only girl, and then I went down to Swan Districts and was fortunate enough to get into the league side, and I've been playing there ever since. But yeah, absolutely, being able to have like a full pathway for the girls to coming through from, I think it's the age of Auskick now, is really special, and I think something that's really just going to drive the standard of women's footy in the years to come.
1: I know you spoke about playing your role and, you know, teammate-oriented, and that's fantastic. What sets you apart as a player? Because clearly the statistics this year were just through the roof. You've won the Dara Kerr medal. You've won all of the medals there are to win. What sets you apart as a player against the rest of the competition?
2: I think just in the past 12 months, I've just been so super driven and disciplined. I really want to make it to the top level, and there's nothing that, you know, I have to set my eyes on that, and, you know, I don't like being told I can't do something. So I've put a lot of hard work and sacrifice into that goal, and I'm not going to stop until I hopefully one day get the opportunity. But until then, I'm just going to enjoy my time with my team and keep working and raising the standard, not only for myself, but the team as well.
0: Yeah, there's been, some people have said it's surprising, they're not at that top level already. I mean, has there been a bit of interest? I mean, I would imagine hopefully the phone will be ringing a bit, but has there been any positivity about, you know, that next step?
2: Gosh, I really hope so. I feel like a lot of this hard work, I really hope that it does pay off eventually. But in the time being, I've been fortunate enough to be training on with the West Coast Eagles, which has been a really good opportunity just to get that exposure at the high level, and it, yeah, really reignites how much I want to be there and how much of a goal that it is still of mine. So sometimes it's easy to lose sight. You hear a lot of people around you going, oh, how are you not drafted and whatnot, but ultimately all I can do is just focus on, you know, building on my game and the person and player that I am, and hopefully one day someone can see that and believe in me just as much as I believe in myself.
0: Is there somewhere in your game that you believe you've got to improve on? Is it, you get that advice that, you know, what's next? You know, how can you go to that next level again?
2: Yeah, I get a lot of feedback on probably just like my overall explosiveness and power. But yeah, I think in previous years I've probably lost sight of what I can do, and I was more fixated on the things that I couldn't, and that's where I wasn't kind of focused on my game. So being able to obviously work on those weaknesses but really sharpen the things that I can do is what kind of helped me drive my game this year.
1: It's a balance, and often I think this is a blemish on recruiters too, in that they see what a player can't do instead of trying to you know, have a look at what they can do and amplify that. But Jamie, we've spoken footy. I know that's what you're all about. That's what we're all about here on Sport FM too. But when you're not playing the game, what do you like to do? What do you do with yourself?
2: Yes, I'm a disability support worker. I've been doing that for the past few years. Absolutely love that. I've been able to get my clients down actually playing in our all abilities team down at Swannies, which has been so awesome to watch, and they made it all the way to the grand final this year as well. So yeah, it's really exciting to know that there's also those pathways for them to be able to be involved in community sports as well. And yeah, just love, you know, the whole fitness and lifestyle that I've been able to achieve in the past 12 months.
1: So, well, now that the season's done, Dara Kerr medal in the books, what's the next little bit look like for you?
2: Yeah, hopefully now just enjoy some rest and recovery, just chilling out a little bit, because I'm always go, go, go, but really just soaking up this time with friends and family, because, yeah, as a footy player and someone that's working towards that professional level, you have to sacrifice a lot of time to go into it. So, yeah, really just slowing down over the next month or two before things ramp up again.
1: Jamie, congratulations once again. A well-deserved win last night for the Dara Kerr medal. All the best to you.
2: Thanks so much, guys.
1: Jamie Henry from Swan District, Dara Kerr medalist here on Sports Breakfast this morning. All right, time for us to clear a break. Up next, we're going to catch up with another Swan, Connor Blakely, for Blakely's Breakdown. He's going to join us next here on 91.3.

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3: Checking the majors on Mitch southbound, it's slow Warwick Road to Reed Highway, and then a bit around Hutton Street. Kwinana Ferry northbound, it's busy Thomas to Eckertel Road, then South Street to Mount Henry Bridge. And around town, look, a few cars still. Stirling Highway, Stirling Road in Claremont, and On-Off Row Highway, the bypass in Hazelmere. Don't forget to keep to 40Ks in school zones and children's crossings. It's Bernie D, that's the latest traffic on 91.3 Sport FM.
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7: Great to have your company. 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Stay tuned throughout the day on 91.3 Sport FM. This is Sports Breakfast. It's all thanks to SKG Radiology and to Cedar College. I'm Matt Grublich, filling in for Jacob Landsmere alongside Wayne Clark. Don't forget, you can have your say on the show this morning as well. You can call up on 9418 7700, or you can send a text as well through to 0429 913 913. All right, let's get to it. Let's get to another Swan. Connor Blakely will join us for Blakely's Breakdown, all thanks to station sponsor FCT Surface Cleaning, professional cleaning for every surface, every time.
8: 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Hasn't kicked a goal in senior football. He's got his first down.
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7: Connor Blakely joins us. Good morning, Connor.
10: Morning, Matt. Morning, Donny. How are we, boys?
7: Yeah, we're doing pretty well. Don't know how Jacob's doing. He might be recovering after a drink or two from the sand over last night. But what did you think? Jake Florenka, a deserving winner?
10: Yeah, well, firstly, I was a bit flat that JL wasn't able to sneak me in and get a little ticket for me. So hopefully next year he might be able to pull through, which would be nice. But, it was an interesting count. Like, obviously, there's all the predictions and top three and how players sort of went from the stats and influenced the game. And yeah, I guess there's never any guarantees. And, it's all from the highlights of the year that Jeremy Sharford played really well, and amongst a lot of other usual names like Charlie Constable and the like. But great win for Jake Florenka, and obviously I was just listening to Jamie Henry on the line just before, and she spoke really well, and hopefully she can keep progressing and playing good football. I was lucky enough to be down at South Freo and watch the women's grand final, and unfortunately Swans went down, but she played super well, and you can see that she's definitely got some AFL attributes and traits, so hopefully she can get her chance sometime soon.
11: All right, it's been finals time, of course. The final between Claremont and East Perth, I'm not sure what you saw of it, But your opinion of now a grand final between Peel and Claremont?
10: Yeah, I didn't watch too much of it, but I saw a few highlights and listened to a bit of a summary of the game, and it sounded like a bit of a dour sort of game where, you know, there was lots of turnovers and it wasn't a super free-flowing game. But I think, you know, finals can sometimes be like that. And, East Perth have been a really successful team over the last few years. They just haven't gotten that final reward with winning the grand final, unfortunately for them. So, yeah, it shapes up to be a really good grand final. I think Peel have been largely the dominant team for the year, and then Claremont had a little bit of a low period in the middle of the year, but they've come back and finished really strongly. So, yeah, it shapes up to be a really good grand final, and hopefully it can be a fairly decent crowd. And, one thing's for sure is that you just never know what's going to happen on the day, and it's just the team that's able to stay strongest for longest on the day and stick to their process and go about it that way. So it'll be an interesting game, and the Swannies boys will be in the Resies nice and early as well, so be down there nice and early watching them as well.
11: All right, and then the performances of the Dockers and Brisbane Lions last week, the table told the story probably in the end, and that's what we expected. Now the top four there, but their performances and the way they turned it around.
10: Yeah, it was pretty well spoken about in the media throughout the week. Obviously, when two teams that have been pretty dominant, especially for Fremantle, to be super dominant the majority of the year, and then to fish up what they did against Hawthorne, spoke about it last week. They would have been pretty eager to get back out there and to play the way that they know they can play with this team that they have, and they certainly were able to do that. And I think the start was super critical for them, and it was pretty electric. I was able to be there on the weekend on Friday night, and it was such a good game and just a really solid game of finals football. And pretty much the same. They were very, very dominant over Adelaide in the end, and I think Chris Fagan spoke about it after the game and said he put it to the players to really respond from the game against Sydney, because they played pretty poorly, and he put it on the small forwards as well, I read, and because the four smalls that are pretty important to them, they didn't kick any goals, or maybe one goal between the four of them, and all four of them with Lohman and Charlie Cameron and Cam Rayner, that's one other that eludes me at the moment, but they all really played well and showed why, they're going for that three-peat, and they're as good of a spot as anyone to win it. So I think, both Freeland finals shape up really well this weekend.
7: Yeah, Zach Bailey, the other one. Now, looking ahead, just if it does happen this way, Fremantle and Brisbane, plenty of water to go under the bridge before that gets there. But it seems to be the small forwards that are the ones that get Fremantle, or the small to medium-sized forwards. How do they look to stop that? Because their back line at times has looked a little shaky. We saw against the Wizard Watson what he did in that Hawks game. How do they look to limit the impact of small to medium-sized forwards, the Dockers?
10: Yeah, I mean, it takes, without sounding too much of a cliche, it does take a whole team to limit the impact of any sort of line. So, generally, small forwards are able to get off the chain a bit if the ball's moving pretty freely and there isn't too much pressure on the ball up the field. So, very much like, they've got Pathley and they've got some really crafty forwards, and even, their mids go forward and kick goals as well, like Errol Goulden and guys like that. So, it starts up at the forward line with, the likes of Dudley and Kowski and these sorts of guys to be able to put on a lot of good pressure. And then when we see it throughout the year and the way that the mids, the three, have been able to stick to their role and put on good pressure in that area of the ground, it then really impacts the ability of clean entries for Sydney. And I think they're a prime example. If you give any midfield a bit of time and space, they're going to deliver the ball really well, and it's tough for any sort of defender. So I think it is that generally that whole team sort of mentality. And I think on the flip side as well is that, say, our forward line, being Fremantle's forward line. Like they're as potent as any in the competition. So, you know, Sydney's back line is going to be pretty stretched as well. You look at the matchups down there and you think we're in a pretty good shape going into the game. So I think there's, you know, possibility to stretch them a fair bit as well. And then the midfield battle will just be a really intriguing one, and one that both midfields are really strong. Obviously, Sydney missing a couple of their bigger names, but as they showed against Brizzy, they've got a squad mentality, and it's, like I said before, it's shaping up to be a fantastic game. And I think it was a big relief for a lot of Fremantle supporters to get through and to get to the prelim. And obviously, that'll love for Freo to get to the grand final. But I think also making the prelims a great effort, and one that needs to be acknowledged as well.
11: Connor, can you see any changes to the Fremantle side this week?
10: Well, initially no, but then I was speaking to a few lads about it on Sunday, and they mentioned Brennan Cox potentially coming back, which that does potentially sort of change things up a little bit if he were to come in. And I can see, well, depending upon where he's at with his injury and how he's coming back from that, but I can sort of see, you know, both sides of the coin with that. And this is where, you know, coaches are paid the money that they're paid to make the hard calls on times like this, because I'm sure Coxie will be, very much wanting to play. And whether or not he's fit and available, and if he is, then it would be a really difficult one, because the back line stood up really well. Then Austin McDonald's played some really good football, and Judd McDee, he came in and played his role really well on Friday night as well. So, yeah, I've honestly got no idea where they're going to go with that one.
7: It's a risk, I guess, if you bring in Brennan Cox and then he doesn't see out the game, but maybe the extra number on the bench gives them a little bit of freedom. AFL teams this year, the 23 as opposed to the 22. You mentioned something before that you think Fremantle will be able to stretch the Swans' defence. It's funny you use that word stretch, because they stretch the ground really well. The bigger grounds, they open it up quite nicely, especially at Optus Stadium with the leg speed that they have with the likes of Bolton, Frederick, Clark off half-back, those guys, and then you've got Voss and Amos streaming back towards goal, etc., etc. On the smaller ground of the SCG, does it change things up any so what for the Fremantle Dockers?
10: Great point. And it definitely gets spoken about each time any team sort of plays at the SCG. And in the past, when we've been in the AFL and playing at the SCG, you sort of talk about, you know, it is a fair bit shorter, but it's also quite wide as well. So, yeah, there's the ability to stretch sort of up and down the field, or north-south, and then also go east-west as well. So I think the thing that Boss and Amos and Josh Tracy have done really well all year is they've just created space for one another, and whether it's one of them kicking the goals or the other, you can see that they're just genuinely happy for each other with all of them contributing. So, yeah, they're able to create a lot of space. I think Hawthorn did that really well, where they didn't allow those lads to make too much space for one another. So, yeah, it'll be a conscious effort for them to, you know, get out of the way of each other and allow the leading lane to open up. And I think, yeah, that definitely is something to factor in. They'll be looking to try and stretch it and make it as big as possible and using the width of the SCG.
11: All right. Well, Brisbane have got plenty of opportunities in the forward line. Can the Hawthorn team defence sort of restrict them from the opportunity? Can they play like they did against Fremantle? How do you see this game going?
10: Yeah, this is, I think both sort of sets of games shape up really well against, like, on paper, I see both of the games to be super tight and even playing fields. And for the Brizzy and Hawthorn game, like, you look at, you know, Brisbane's forward line and how potent they are, and everyone knows how well and how quickly they can score in really quick passages. And conversely to that, they're pretty susceptible to getting scored against as well. And so I think that's probably a big risk for Hawthorn, but then also a massive opportunity, is that if they are able to turn the ball over in some good areas, they're going to get some really good looks going the other way. And, you know, speaking about Inovan and Watson and these sorts of guys, when they played against Freo and they did really well, I think, you know, the likes of Sicily and Battle and for us. Like, these guys that can intercept and read the play really well, as soon as they turn it over, they're going to look to score pretty heavily. So, yeah, I think it really comes down to how much, you know, Brizzy are going to sort of allow, or how much Brizzy are going to sort of balance that attacking flair that they have, because we've seen throughout this year that they can get scored against fairly easily at times as well.
7: Will Brisbane make any changes?
10: You wouldn't have thought. So I think the one is Noel Ainsworth, who I think he was a late withdrawal, had a bit of a niggle. So I think he'd be the one that were to come in. But outside of that, I think they're fully fit.
7: What do you think of the new Lachie Neale role? It seems to be starting on the bench and, not necessarily teaming up with Will Ashcroft as much.
10: Yeah, it's interesting. I was listening to it on the radio when I was driving home on Saturday before Ben sitting there and watching it. And I was saying that, because they got off to a really good start, similar to Fremantle, and I was saying that Lachie was on the bench for the first 10 minutes or so. And, so, sometimes it can just be like a random sort of rotation that's going on, and they could also be doing it purposefully. Do I think that it's to do with him most likely not being there next year? I don't think so. And whether or not it's just like a balancing where he then finishes out the quarter because he starts on the bench, like generally that's sort of a thing that happens at a lot of clubs. But he obviously is a two-time Brownlow medalist, and you expect him starting on the field. So I'd say it'd just be a team balance sort of thing.
7: Okay, what's your tip for the grand final? Who gets in?
10: Look, I could see both going either way, but I do think it'll be a Fremantle Hawthorn grand final, a bit of a replay of the 2013. Mm. I think Hawthorn, with how well they played and how well they can score against a team like Brizzy, and then I think Fremantle with just the playing each week, and Sydney obviously had the week off, which can be very beneficial. But I think Fremantle just got too much star power against the team of Sydney, who they're doing super well and have done super well all year. And it shapes up to be a couple of massive games.
11: Connor, the NFL visiting Australia last week, I don't know whether you're an NFL fan and all that sort of stuff, but it coming and the exposure that it's given, has it sort of piqued your interest? Does it sort of make you, would it have sparked interest in Australians from what we saw?
10: I'm not a huge NFL watcher, but, obviously with it being played here and they're playing for genuine points and the lead up to it and the difference between, say, the 49ers and the Rams and just their lead in, and it was very intriguing. I think the whole way that it was set up with the pre-game and actual game itself, and the weather turned it on for Melbourne as well, it really put sort of Melbourne and the MCG on another world stage. And you could just see from the amount of people that were at the stadium on that day, and it was 10:30 in the morning or so, and it was super well done, and obviously a lot of, I think it was obviously years and years of planning to get this right. So they did a super job, and there's no shortage of NFL fans in Australia, and I think it definitely shows that hopefully it can be a yearly thing, and because we've had a fair few Australians go over there and play in the NFL as well, so it's not as if it's a completely new sport to us. So I think other codes can sort of take a little bit from that, and I think one that really selfishly intrigues me is the AFL and the potential of them playing a game next year, potentially during the Ashes, and I think it's a super opportunity to do so. And look, there'll be grumblings from, there's always going to be grumblings from somewhere in any industry, be it players or coaches or administrators. But I think overall, if it's planned out well enough, these things can do really well. And I think, for the amount of Australians that, say, live over in England and that sort of part of the world, I think it could be done really well.
11: Does it motivate you to follow the game a bit more back in America?
10: It does, it certainly does. Like, I watched probably the best part of 20-30 minutes of the game itself, and you know, obviously there's a lot of different rules and it's a completely different game to any other, which makes it really unique. And, I certainly enjoyed watching it and taking a little bit more information, learn about the players a little bit more. So, yeah, I think it naturally does. And the way that the 49ers seem to do it and the amount of people that, you know, they probably got on board as being fans for them that are going to follow throughout the year and potentially in the future, it's definitely something that does pique the interest in people that, you know, wouldn't have necessarily had too much interest in it before.
7: 100,000 at the MCG. Waffle Grand Final this weekend on Sunday. Capacity 60,000. How full will the stadium be? Peel Thunder Claremont.
10: Hopefully it's as full as anything. Rezzy, as I said, Swanee's playing nice and early, so hopefully get a few thousand in for that and then just builds throughout the day. And and obviously the Colts being after the league game as well. So, yeah, like historically I think, you know, people talk about different supporter bases and Peel and Claremont aren't necessarily the biggest amount of supporter bases. But I think what definitely helps is the fact that there's six different clubs that are playing in the grand final. So hopefully it can be a vast array of just, you know, WA football fans. And we've seen over the years, Adelaide Oval get pretty packed for the sample grand final. And hopefully it can be the same and the weather holds off. Well, it passes on Friday and then we get a pretty clear day come Sunday. So well, hopefully you boys will be down there. Hopefully Jay will be down there as well. And we can enjoy a good game. And look, I'd be lying if I weren't to say it. I hope the Mighty Thunder take it away with what will be their fourth premiership, I believe. So see how they go. But good luck to all the teams involved.
7: All right, who's your tip for the Simpson medal?
10: Oh, look, the two Peel Thunder lads that polled really well last night, Jeremy Sharp and Lockie Tardew, I think they're in really good form. So I reckon Sharpie to make the most of his of the big wide expanses on Optus, it's just to really run Claremont off their feet.
7: And just quickly, moving away from footy to finish off the cricket, BBL privatisation been a massive talking point here in Australia the last week or so. What are your thoughts and, how are you seeing it?
10: Super interesting one. I've been trying to follow it as much as possible and there's been lots of information and not much information and lots of information. So, it's a quite a complex sort of thing and... Danny, I'd be keen to hear your thoughts on it as well, but it kind of seems like, you know, there's a definite division between states and then Cricket Australia have decided to move forward with it and the self-determination model that keeps getting referenced. So, look, I don't know. It's a hard one because do we need it? The BBL's going fairly well, but is there a need to do it in the future? Does it have to happen necessarily now? I'm not too sure. So I don't mean to sit on the fence here, but Danny, do you have any thoughts on it yourself?
11: I prefer not to see it, but it's just the way of the world now, and the players are in control of what's going on, and they're under pressure to sort of stay in the BBL because there are so many others now. That they've got South Africa on at the time and all the big names will be attracted to where the money is. And the biggest issue is that, you know, Cricket Australia losing control of it. They've got to be very careful of how much they give away and the whole bit.
10: Yeah, and I think also, like, I guess the thing that I think about with, say, the SA in isolation, the SA one versus... The BBL is on at a similar time and, you know, no talking down sort of South Africa, but I think a lot of people sort of view Australia as being quite a safe country where people like to come and enjoy, and especially in summer, it's an awesome place to be. So I guess we're always going to have that on our side in terms of a pulling mechanism to get people to come and play in the BBL as well.
7: Yep. Connor? Great chatting to you this morning. Thanks so much for taking the time and enjoy the rest of your day.
10: Thanks, Matt. Thanks, Donny.
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7: Yes, welcome back to the show. Just about time to wrap things up with the Sports Connection being not too far away. Mac Rubelich filling in for Jacob Lansmere alongside Wayne Clark. And, of course, it's all thanks to SKG Radiology and to Cedar College. Final guest to get to here on the show this morning for a Gloucester Park preview. Ollie County joins us. Hello, Ollie.
19: Hey, Matt. Hey, Wayne. Yeah, we've been in pretty good form at the moment. I think you're either in form or you're due, and we're in form, so hopefully we can keep riding that wave. I think there's a few tonight which stand out and are reasonably good value, so hopefully if we land one or two of those, we're going pretty well. Won't make people wait too long. I think Gloucester Park race one tonight, there's a good, a really good chance in this race, and I think Canelo can run another good race. He was really good last start. He was taken on early. He was forced to do a lot of work there, and he just kept kicking, and he was only just run down the concluding stages, and I think in this race he probably gets back in the run. There should be good speed on, and he looks really well suited in this company. It's probably an easier race than what he's been taking on recently, so I think in race one, he can run a good race. And then in race three, there's another one that's even better value, I think, and that's Zlato. This horse is first up for a new trainer, and which will be really interesting. And Ron Houston does a really good job with his horses. So even though it might be a little bit tougher than what he's been taking on, I think potentially with that trainer switch, he could be a horse that improves and potentially runs a good, really good race here first up for the new trainer. So at $7.50 or so, I think that's pretty good each way value. Hopefully he can run into the minor money or potentially spring a bit of an upset, and that'd be a good result for us. And then later on, there's one that's a little bit shorter than those two, which is Terrivi and Amy to Place. I think she's a really good chance of just sitting on the back of Stellar Edition here and running into second or third, and I think could potentially also play the exotics that way with Terrivi and Amy or Ravenous Romeo running into the placing. So for me tonight, it's race one, number 7, Canelo, race 2, number 11, Lato each way, and race 6, number 1, Terubian Amy to run a place.
11: All right. Sounds very, very good.
7: And we should just make mention there. Is that race 2 or race 3 for...
19: Race three. Yeah, sorry.
7: Just a correction if anyone misheard that. So race 1, number 7, race 3, number 11, and race 6, number 1.
19: That's it.
11: Good on you.
7: Amazing. Ollie, thanks so much for your time as always.
19: Thanks very much, guys.
7: Ollie County with your Gloucester Park preview here on Sports Breakfast today. Well, Dunny, 9 o'clock. It's just ticked over. Perfect timing from us.
11: Yep.
7: Does Jacob? Jacob is always going overtime, isn't he?
11: Oh, it just depends, you know. Just depends. But no, generally we try and be on time. You've done well. It's been very good.
7: We've timed it to perfection today. A couple here off the text line. Is Vera the most humble, appreciative person in world sport? Very refreshing, says one listener. We didn't even know he won the match.
11: Oh, he's a polarising person. He has been because of his off-field behaviour at different times. But he's really on top of his game at the moment, and it's reflecting in the way that he's carrying himself at the moment. So, yeah. And the interesting thing the other day was that when he finished serving for one of the games, he turned around to get back to ready to take the serve from the opposition, and he looked up at the scoreboard and realised that he had actually won the tournament, won the thing. So, yeah, he was so focused in what he's doing. So, yep, it's been a good run for him at the moment, and it's, something that I think that when Sinner gets back, it'll be interesting to see how he's able to cope with that.
7: Corey Wagner on the show tomorrow?
11: Yep, very good.
7: Oh, how good.
11: Good game last week, Corey. Well done.
7: Yep, fantastic. He comes back into the side and, back on a Sports Breakfast with an AFL game to talk about in a prelim final to come. There's a meeting tonight to help the Freo City Dockers with the trees and their redevelopment. So that's at 6 p.m. at the Freo Town Hall. Just make mention of that again. Danny's World Famous Quiz tomorrow. Yes? No?
11: Yeah.
7: We're going ahead with it. Though. It's still going along.
11: Yep, we're hanging in there.
7: I thought it would have been over with the last time that I was in. Hey, thanks for your company to everyone out there this morning that listened in to SKG Radiology and to Cedar College. To all of our guests, you can go back and have a listen to anything you may have missed. Paul Bryce, Josh Y, Shane Hill, Jake Florenka, Lachlan McCurdy, Jamie Henry, Connor Blakely, and Ollie County. Jacob will be back in the chair tomorrow. I'll be back on Sports Drive, and I'll be hosting Waffle World with Mitzi and Watsy, so we look forward to that. Keep your messages and your calls coming through for the Sports Connection, which is up next with Peter G. Thanks for your company on Sports Breakfast.

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1: I'm Ron Wilson. Energy Minister Chris Bowen travels to Saudi Arabia next week for talks on fuel supplies amid surging petrol and diesel prices driven by escalating Middle East tensions. Despite the expected price increases, Mr. Bowen is assuring that Australia's fuel reserves remain stable for now, with no immediate plans for another excise cut.
2: We've got 3.3 billion litres locked in to be delivered over the next 4 weeks. We have 41 days worth of petrol on hand in Australia, for example, and these are the figures that I provide every weekend.
1: Immigration is again the focus in federal politics. Talks between the Albanese government and coalition have stalled as they struggle to reach consensus on migration policy. Federal politics editor Michael Packey.
3: Labor and the coalition are working on their respective immigration policies as the issue becomes a political hot potato. The parties have been gazumped by One Nation, who's revealed it would slash the temporary migration rate by 750,000 over 3 years. Deputy Prime Minister Richard Marles says such an approach is reckless, claiming Labor is working on sensible policy.
4: We are serious about bringing it down.
3: Liberal Senator John O'Dunham agrees the One Nation policy is flawed, but claims there's not enough common ground for talks to resume between the government and opposition.
5: We did not think what they put forward would actually do the job required for our country.
3: Business groups are urging the two major parties to reach consensus on migration. Michael Packey, Canberra.
1: More than 8,000 people have joined the ranks of the Australian Defence Force over the past financial year. The 16% increase has been driven by a surge in recruits across the Army, Air Force and Navy. The ADF says the icing on the cake is that the number of people who've left the service is at its lowest level in about a decade. Australia is taking a multi-pronged approach to tackle fears that terror groups are using online games to radicalise young people. Spy agency ASIO says one in five priority counter-terrorism investigations now involves young people. Defence Minister Richard Marles says a federal parliamentary probe is being set up with the aim of improving protections for children while also tackling extremism.
6: Our security organisations are amongst the best in the world. And so, you know, at both ends here, we are very much focused on protecting the Australian public, protecting Australian kids and acting very much in the interests of parents.
1: Australians are becoming increasingly lonely and socially isolated, according to new research from the University of Sydney. It shows social isolation has jumped from 17 to 30% over the past 23 years. Professor Melody Ding says technology is largely to blame for damaging our sense of community.
7: People have used digitalization to kind of source out a lot of, you know, errands in our life that we don't need individual contacts anymore.
1: And mobile detection cameras using AI have seen a massive 24-fold increase in fines for not using seatbelts correctly. Data from the NRMA shows nearly two-thirds of the infringements were handed to passengers rather than drivers. This is Air National News. In sport, Sydney Swans star Justin McInerney is in line for a recall for Friday night's sold-out preliminary final against Fremantle. The 26-year-old hasn't played since round 13 after a hamstring injury. Coach Dean Cox says he's every chance to play.
8: It's a strong discussion. You know, I think that's one thing we've monitored his training over the past month or 6 weeks about what he's actually done, how much has he done, and, you know, he's ticked every box all the way through. So, yeah, we'll watch our main session on Wednesday to make sure that he gets through that.
1: John Longmire and Adam Simpson are both weighing up their coaching futures at North Melbourne. The Roos coaching panel is yet to meet to determine the club's next coach. The Panthers have confirmed Nathan Cleary will have to be monitored ahead of their NRL preliminary final after picking up a foot injury. The star halfback has a stress-related bone issue. And Australia will be seeking redemption this evening when the one-day cricket series kicks off against Zimbabwe. 12 years ago, the Chevrons toasted a famous victory over Mitch Marsh's side in Colombo that essentially knocked Australia out of the tournament. The man who oversaw that victory, Sikander Raza, has been called in to captain the Zimbabwe side tonight. Australian Independent Radio News.
9: Sport FM traffic. Heads up, Mitchell southbound, still a few cars around Burns Beach Road, then on off Hepburn through to Reed Highway, then in Power Street. Kwinana northbound, mainly South Street to Mount Henry Bridge and Canning Highway. Around town, not too many hot spots, going to cause you drama. Still a light changeover for Charles Street, Vincent Street, North Perth and Stirling Highway, Stirling Road and Claremont. Don't forget to keep to 40Ks in school zones until 9 this morning. Currently, there's a breakdown on Mount Henry Bridge northbound. Should be gone very soon. It is in the right emergency lane. Luxury has arrived with six-star VIP en-suites at instant toilets and showers featuring separate toilet and shower compartments. 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
18: Perth's weather for your Tuesday morning. We're heading for a warm top of 27 degrees with an overnight minimum of 16. It's going to be even warmer tomorrow, a top of 30 degrees on Wednesday. Thursday, 28 degrees. Rain on Friday and 23. Showers easing Saturday and 20. And Sunday, pleasant conditions for grand final day. Cloudy and 22. Right now in Perth at 9 past 9, it's 18.9 degrees.

Good morning and welcome. It's Sport Connection time here this Tuesday, Perth, Western Australia. Thank you so much for listening. Great to have you on board. To Matt Grubelich, stepping in for Jacob. Not sure what Jacob got up to last night, but well done to Matt Grubelich. Great breakfast show here, I mean, today, with Wayne Clark. Well done to both the boys. Obviously, the breakfast show will be back tomorrow morning from 6 o'clock. All things being right, Jacob will assume his rightful position. Paul Persick, our producer today, he had a big night last night at the Sandover Medal. We'll be talking to him later on in the show as to what took place with our new Sandover medalist, Jake Florenka, hailing out of South Fremantle. But before we get onto that and get onto the rest of the show, I want to tackle a topic that has become all too common in the world of sports. And unfortunately, it's the abuse in sports via online trolling. It really makes you wonder what must have been in the air over the weekend. I had a look. I couldn't see a full moon. I had a look at my astrological star sign and I couldn't see anything untoward that would warrant that I go berserk and post something unbelievably ridiculous online. But for whatever it was, there was some twit out there who just couldn't help himself, who just had to do some online harassment. And the weekend's incident involving both Callum Archie and his captain, Jordan Dawson, from the Adelaide Football Club, is nothing short of disgusting. After the Crows semi-final loss to Brisbane, Dawson was subjected to some truly disturbing trolling. One of the messages directed at him included a reference to self-harm, prompting the

this so seriously that it has decided to report these instances and incidents to the South Australian Police and the AFL's Integrity Unit. It's a strong move that highlights how unacceptable this behaviour is. Well done to them for taking this all the way. But let's not kid ourselves. This isn't just an AFL issue. Online harassment in sports is a global epidemic. We have Marcus Rashford. We have Raheem Sterling from the Premier League, for instance. Both have been targets of racial abuse after matches, often from so-called fans who hide behind their screens. In the world of basketball, players like Kevin Durant and LeBron James often receive a barrage of trolling after a bad game. Even in cricket, we've seen similar incidents involving players from both the Indian and Australian teams. Sadly, this is a problem that transcends sports as well. It transcends cultures and it transcends borders. So honestly, what can be done? The responsibility lies not just with the abusers, but also with the social media platforms and the sports organisations. The AFL Players Association has spoken out against this type of trolling, calling it abhorrent and unacceptable. They praised Jordan and Callum and the Crows for their leadership in addressing this issue and bringing it to the authorities. Clearly, much stronger measures are necessary to protect athletes and hold abusers accountable. We need to create a robust framework that not only punishes these actions, but also fosters a culture of respect. Now, I want to shift gears for just a moment. Despite all the negativity out there, I want to highlight something positive, and that is the way our listeners here on 91.3 engage with, well, what I can vouch for, the Sports Connection. As you know, we have the Retrovision text line. And I can proudly say that in all of my shows, both here on the Sports Connection and previously on Sunday Sports Cafe, and this spans, dare I say it, some 10 years, I have very rarely received messages that crosses the line into offensive territory. Yes, I've received them, but nothing like what is happening in the greater online world. Even our most opinionated presenters, Peter Sumich, Brad Hardy, who are well known to stir up some disagreement, they don't receive the sort of abuse that we saw over the weekend. So this goes to show that respect isn't all that hard to observe. It's a testament to the kind of community we've built here in 91.3 Sport FM. And I thank you, the listeners, for your restraint in many instances. Maybe it's got something to do with our audience being a little more mature. Maybe it's got something to do with our audience happily getting involved. We're all about opening your mind, but we're really not trying to open your outrage. So I greatly appreciate your input, and indeed the Retrovision text line is always open to you. That number, by the way, is 0429 913 913. But nevertheless, as good as our listeners are on the Sport Connection, there are buffoons. There are ignoramuses. Ignoramuses is a better word. There are twits out there. So let's take a moment just to think back a little to the person you're actually online trolling against. It wasn't that long ago that Jordan Dawson delivered at the All Australian Awards one of the most heartfelt speeches that has ever been heard. He spoke about mental health, something that specifically was poignant to him given his personal loss earlier in the year. He reminded us all, you are definitely loved
and the world is a better place with you in it.

0: You are enough. So as I wrap up today's discussion on this topic, I urge each of you to continue to foster a culture of kindness and respect. I don't mind disagreement. I don't mind your point of view. But online and offline trolling, what a waste of energy, I honestly say. We all must do our part to create a safe environment for athletes, fans, and everyone involved in sports. Let's stand together against online abuse and make a real difference. Once again, thank you for tuning into the Sports Connection. Let's keep the conversation going. 0429 913 913. The Retrovision text line is waiting to hear from you. Stay with us this morning. Of course, Brad Hardy will be up at 10 o'clock. Lots to talk to him about, and doesn't he have a bounce in his step with the news of Zach Butters going to the Western Bulldogs? But will he get there? There might be a late twist in the tale. Simon Furze is going to be talking to us about Formula One. Unfortunately, the Madrid track didn't really get rave reviews. We'll ask Simon all about that. Dem Panopoulos will be on the line. Dem's going to be talking to us about his take on AFL plus the AFLW. Yes, that season's hotting right up. Our waffle expert, Paul Persick, talking about all things waffle and certainly what took place last night at the Sandover Medal. But up next, the boss to talk all things EPL. Didn't we have a spanking game overnight? Declan Kelly will be on. Let's take a break. I'm all about that bass, no trouble. I'm all
1: 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If it's happening in sport, the Sports Connection has it covered. 91.3 Sport FM, Perth's sports leader. 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
7: 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In which case, that's the sound they make when they put them on. Steel blue work boots, established in comfort.
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0: I'm so lonely. I'll be just so lonely. I could die. Although it's always crowded, you still can find some room.
1: Welcome back to the Sports Connection. Yes, that's the king of rock and roll. Bit a little bit of Heartbreak Hotel. Heartbreak, yes, that's a key word. The Manchester Derby in the EPL took place over the weekend. Manchester City versus Manchester United. And there was heartbreak all round. With us on the line, Declan Kelly. Good morning, Declan. How are you?
2: Peter G, I'm in fine form, thank you. Hope everything is well. Your end, yes. Manchester Derby, as they call it in the UK. And you would think, Peter, but a lot of sports have turned to technology at their peril. I'm not a Manchester United fan. I don't particularly want to be in their corner, but credit where, to be fair, they had a goal scored against them with technology, with the benefits of technology, and the buffoons still got it wrong, despite spending 4 to 5 minutes analysing every angle possible. It was as clear as day to the players, to the officials and to the supporters, both watching on TV live, as I was and many others were, and at the game. But no, they decided it was a goal. So, look, Manchester City played with 10 men. They had a man sent off, rightly so, halfway through the first half. Phil Foden got his marching orders for lashing out. But despite that, Manchester United huffed and puffed and could not break the Manchester City goalkeeper and defence down. Manchester City broke and scored on a counter-attack on a goal that was offside. But Haaland won't worry about that. He scored again. And Manchester City, a smash and grab with 10 men at the home of Manchester United. Manchester United 0, Manchester City 1.
1: Yes, well summed up, Dick. It's interesting, isn't it? The technology wasn't at fault. It was the humans utilising the technology.
2: No, that's a good point. And maybe we do blame technology, not realising there's a person having the benefit of technology. I know in cricket, a lot of the times they're going upstairs straight away. The referee made a call, but they're in his earpiece straight away, and they're duty-bound to go and have a look. VAR decided, video analysis decided it was it stood. So, yes, you're right. But they're sitting in a bunker. There's three or four of them, one in charge. And I'm all for human error. It's life. We'll make them today. Yeah. You'll make them today. And we'll live and learn and move on. But with so much at stake, if it had been human error and the referee live in play had made the call, I think we'd all sort of move on. But it's really annoyed. A lot of people are asking for the scrapping of VAR in those types of conditions because even with it, they're still not getting it right.
1: Yeah, no, it's an interesting one. I mean, the only sport that seems to have had seamless uptake in technology is tennis. And in tennis, it's so much so they've removed the human, right? The ball's in, the ball's out according to technology. There's no human interpretation. And people will argue it's an easier sport to do, da-da-da-da-da. But I think it's all about us either. You either embrace technology and take and use it and go all the way, or if you keep humans involved, then there's frailty. I mean, it was evidenced even here at Optus Stadium on Friday night. But there's a substantial difference here. The EPL admitted they were wrong and apologised in writing to the two clubs. I don't know if the clubs are delighted about receiving a letter, but at least acknowledgement was made.
2: Oh, correct. Yep. Now, the AFL have never been wrong, Peter. I can't believe you're even suggesting that. You know that. They're just not wrong. They're right, and then they don't answer. But look, the other interesting thing with VAR is it's not in the game completely because it can't be. Technology is expensive. So as you go down the divisions in the UK, in Europe, some European leagues have decided against it. Champions League are using it. World Cup used it. The top echelons. But it's not really rampant throughout the game because the technology is simply not available as you go into very good leagues, but just not the top echelons. And a lot of people, because teams, look, Manchester United this season, no doubt, there's only four games played, will be on the the benefit side of a decision that possibly is wrong.
1: Yep.
2: And I think it is swings and roundabouts. So I'm not getting on my high horse about it, but it's just really, despite it, if this was a cup final, if this was, you know, like we often say in the AFL, if that decision, well, you know, you could argue on Friday night, maybe it did have an effect on the scoreboard. If it happens in a grand final, and people always bring it to the nth degree, but it's correct, because they're the most dramatic times if a decision like this is called upon, and heaven forbids they get it wrong. It opens up the debate. The teams have moved on. They're aggrieved by it, but they've moved on. But yes, the Football Referees Association were straight out. I was just reading this morning on the BBC Press. They don't mess around there. He's been benched, and rightly so. He'll go and have a good look at himself. He made a mistake. It's not the end of the world, but he won't be officiating this weekend.
1: Yeah, and I suppose the other bit that really heightens it is it interrupted and slowed the game down for 5-odd minutes, right? And they've still got the decision wrong. That's a bit that's hard to work out. What about the size of the woodwork? Was Manchester, the goal that Manchester United aiming for, was that thicker woodwork, or was just unfortunate they hit the post so often?
2: Yeah, no, look, they have, Donnarumma, the Italian international goalkeeper, is prone to the odd mistake. Pep Guardiola brought him in last year from Paris Saint-Germain, but he's a giant of a man, a giant of a keeper, and he was outstanding. And it's just, that's the beauty of the game. And just touching on VAR, you're highlighting, and rightly so, a very contentious decision. There's times in the Premier League where there's not so much as contentious as that, but maybe should have been a yellow card or red card. There's 2-3 stoppages.
1: Yeah.
2: 2, 3, 4 minutes. That's why we're getting, yes, they'll play the extra time. And if you're chasing a game and you see that electronic board go up and say 10 minutes, you go, you beauty, you're hanging on for dear life. Oh, no. But from a spectator point of view, it certainly it wasn't designed to speed up the game, because it's not. And that's therein lies the problem. I think what will happen, I think the authorities in England are pretty good. And I think they're not against saying, you know what, maybe we got this wrong. I think as it won't be changed mid-season, but VAR will be redefined ongoing. And maybe goal line technology, which is fantastic, has the ball crossed the line or not. That's on the referee's wrist, so it clearly shows. And when the ball has crossed the line, they signal for it. I'll get it out eventually. And they'll say, crossed the line, I didn't. And no one's arguing with that, because it's pinpoint accuracy. But all these other decisions, contentious decisions, that are left open to that person's interpretation whilst using the technology, I think they may pull back a little bit.
1: You're listening to the dulcet tones of Declan Kelly, and we're talking EPL if you've just joined us. Good morning. If you've been listening and you've got something to say, the Retrovision text line 0429 913 913 is available to you. Arsenal keep marching on. A gritty win for them against Sunderland.
2: A gritty is a very good description, Peter G. Sunderland were very good at home. They had a penalty, and I was delighted to see them get a penalty, not because they got it. Any students of the game, it's got ridiculous when corners are coming in. It's world, it's WW wrestling.
1: Yes,
2: it's ridiculous.
1: True.
2: And the referee had the balls to basically say, you know, enough's enough, penalty. And Arsenal could argue till the cows come home, but Sunderland missed it. Hit the sidebar there, and Arsenal probably had a wake-up call, because Sunderland were really taking it up to them. But that's what champions do. They absorb, and they went down the other end twice and scored. And is it a one-horse race? No. Are they favourites to go back-to-back? Yes. And that really typifies why. Away from home, hostile ground, and in the end, were too strong for Sunderland.
1: They were. Brighton, on the other hand, had their goal-scoring boots on. Away from home, big win.
2: They were away from home. Coventry.
1: Yep.
2: Coventry
1: yep.
2: have... no, that's correct. Coventry have the sad tale. They came up as champions from the Championship. I thought they may survive, but I'm really starting to wane now, because You don't score goals, you're in trouble. They have scored after four games, zero. Donuts. They've conceded 10. Now, five of them were on Sunday against a very good Brighton side, but Coventry made Brighton look like Barcelona in the heyday. They're just a championship side. They haven't bought any quality. They're scrapping. The fans are getting disgruntled. And they say, Peter, you need to get, it's not always mathematically correct, but it's a guide. 40 points is normally a safe bet. You look at Hull and Ipswich, who are, we may talk about in a minute, time permitting. They've come up, and they're on their way to at least getting close to that total in the first half of the season. Coventry, rock bottom, no points, no goals scored, 10 conceded. And time is running out for them not to be cast adrift. Luckily, there's a couple of teams around them for them that still haven't fired all shots. But these other teams have a bit of quality. Coventry, having watched them on the weekend, and I'm sorry to the Coventry fans listening, but I think they'd even have to admit they are in trouble.
1: Yeah, if you're not troubling the scorer and you're not putting on any points, makes you wonder what you're doing in the competition ultimately, doesn't it, after a period of time? So let's hope they can get their act together. Have they got any decent signings, in your opinion, Deck, or is it just...
2: No.
1: They're just going to...
2: No.
1: No, okay,
2: Not the quality required. They're obviously now under pressure. They were at home, Crowder on their back, big time. They've gone up. They went up in style. The next transfer window is over that Christmas period. But, look, all's not lost. They need to start making their ground a fortress. They travelled to Nottingham Forest on the weekend, and that won't be easy either. But they've got to start digging out the points now and really shutting up shop at the back. And Frank Lampard, a very recognisable name from his West Ham, Chelsea and England days. He's been here before. He's very good at championship level, but they're just lacking the quality. So... long way to go, long season ahead for Coventry. All's not lost. I'm talking to you after only four games being played. 38 are played in the Premier League. So a long way to go, but they wouldn't want to continue this trend over the next two, 3 weeks, or they really are in dire straits.
1: Liverpool let one slip, a nil-all draw to Fulham.
2: Yeah, I don't want to say I get lots wrong, but I got this right with Belly on Thursday. I'm not convinced about Liverpool at all. New manager at home. Day has gone by. This was 3 points. Thank you very much. Fulham, not at the right end of the table, but have shown plenty for myself and a lot of others to say they will be okay this year, settling in a new manager and a couple of quality signings. They went to Anfield, and really, Liverpool were meek and mild. That used to be a stronghold. This would be a game that they would have penciled in 3 points, but Fulham had other ideas. And Liverpool, under their new manager, have plenty of work to do. They are just disjointed. And they're showing glimpses, as they did last week, away to Ipswich, but they're extremely inconsistent. And we saw that again on Saturday evening our time.
1: I told you last week that I jumped off Tottenham and I went back to my former team, Chelsea. I'm not sure if I've... Well, I probably have made the right move when we discussed Tottenham. But that Hull City, that was a bit of a shock to Chelsea, wasn't it? Well, I mean, Hull City are a shock full stop, aren't they? They're sitting in fourth place.
2: Hull City is fast becoming a fairy tale. 2016, Ipswich won the English Premier League at 5,000-1. I'm not suggesting Hull are going to win it, but if I told you that they're sitting in the top four, along with Leeds, who played last night, you would have thought, Declan, what have you been drinking? But Hull were good. Chelsea are a class act, and they're really settling in, and they're exciting their fans. They can score, but they cannot shut up shop. And Hull were good for it. 19-year-old Harrington, the young socceroo, is really been introduced. He came on. He might have been slightly to blame for Chelsea's second goal, but we'll forgive him. He is having a dream start with a Hull City team that, outside of Hull, a lot of us would really struggle to name their coaches and their players, but that's what confidence can do. They came up last year not as champions, and they are looking at home. They've got 8 points already. Remember, it's that 40 you try and get when you want to consolidate, and they are looking good. So they were good for it. And even the strongest Chelsea fans would have to put their hands up and say, you know, we should have won. looking at the fixture, but having watched it, Hull were very good, and a draw was a fair result.
1: Yeah, it appears that was the case. 2-2 as well. So from a Chelsea perspective, as you say, they're still building. I mean, when you lose 2-2, at least you've scored two. You know, the defensive side of football tends to look after itself. The attacking side's the hard bit.
2: They're correct. Chelsea will be top four. I'm really strong about that this year. They're only going to get stronger and better. He still hasn't quite worked out his right formation, and I understand that. They've let a lot of players go. They've turned over a list that was really imbalanced by an American who should stick to either American football, basketball, or baseball, but get out of the EPL, Todd Bowley, and I think he has. An owner who hasn't got a clue, but too much money, and now common sense is prevailing at Stamford Bridge, and it will take another half a season for Chelsea, but they're on the right move. They won't have been happy with dropping 2 points at home, but they're going to be okay. I spoke to you last week. You mentioned Spurs, Ange Postecoglou, a lot of Aussies on the bandwagon. Now the Aussies are got Saudi Arabian scarves around the neck. I don't know what they're doing. But Spurs last week, I told you, the roadies were bringing out the drum kit. Well, as I'm talking to you on the Sports Connection, Peter G, on this Tuesday morning at 21 minutes to 10 o'clock, the roadies are starting to say, chick 1-2, chick 1-2, because Spurs are a little bit like Coventry. They've got more hope than Coventry because they've got the names, but they haven't scored a goal either far. They've picked up two draws, 2 points. They are going to be okay. I really feel that. But they're certainly, after spending nearly £300 million, if you don't mind, I think they're going to have to settle for a mid-table position unless they go on an absolute remarkable run. With the quality in the EPL, I don't think they will, but they'll pull away from that dreaded bottom three, where they're currently fourth from bottom, only 1 point above the bottom three, mind you, Peter, but they'll be okay. But I think they've really just got it. They're full of quality. They've got some new signings and they just cannot buy a goal. And I think when they do score, they'll be okay. But so far, very frustrating times for Roberto De Zerbi, the new coach who came in with 6 games to go last year, rescued them, cleaned out a lot, signed a host of new players, and they're just playing like strangers. And I think once they gel, they will be okay.
1: And then overnight, Leeds 4-1 over Newcastle. Very strong performance by them.
2: Well, you were probably contemplating your editorial at that famous 4 a.m. in the morning time. I was watching Leeds dismantle a very good Newcastle side to date. They've looked really good. It surprised a lot of us. A very young new manager and a side that really they sold a lot of their key players in the summer, and they've looked good. That came to an absolute screeching halt at Elland Road, the home of Leeds. Leeds looked absolutely fantastic. They were purring from goalkeeper right through, and were 4-0 up. Newcastle scored a consolation goal. I don't think even the most ardent Newcastle fans, and they are passionate, could argue with the performance of Leeds. And Leeds, with the beautifully named Daniel Farke, the manager, or Farke, if you're belly, because you're a little bit nervous of dropping that E. just, how's this for timing, Peter? They're owned partly by the people who own the San Francisco 49ers, who obviously have dipped into the English Premier League. His contract is up at the end of this year. They're very, very keen to retain him. They're sitting in the stands last night, looking down on him, and he is mild, meek, and just purring because his team are cruising to a 4-1 victory. Who says timing isn't everything?
1: Ah, well, there's nothing like a good win to consolidate your position. Ask Josh Fraser in the AFL.
2: No, exactly. Good point.
1: And well done to Leeds v Newcastle. Declan, thank you yet again for your time. I mentioned earlier in my monologue talking about online trolling, of just how good our listeners are actually on the Retrovision text line. I mean, I've rarely received a text message that I couldn't bring to air. Sometimes it's because of profanity, not necessarily aimed at a person. But I'd have to say, by and large, our listenership is mature enough not to be one of those online trolling buffoons. How have you found it? You sit at the chair a lot more than I.
2: Couldn't agree with you more. I mean, I'm a big boy. I can sail close to the wind. We like to have a little bit of fun and innuendo. We know where to draw the line. We've got, and I heard you say it in your editorial too, of arguably the biggest names on Australian radio when it comes to comments and taking a stance in Peter Sumage and Brad Hardy. A vigorous yep. debate. You just see the numbers. You have Brad later on today. But no, it's always always in good fun, even if they disagree, and a lot do at the time, and I welcome that. No one ever really crosses. Look, we can choose not to read them, but I've made a stance, and so have you, that even the negative ones, or the ones who don't agree with us, how's that? Of course we're going to read them out,
3: yeah,
2: and they're good. No, a good, solid, wouldn't expect any more from the audience we inherited and the audience we brought to the station. You are 100% right. What you see on a Tuesday and you used to see on your Sunday morning show, it's carried through to Ethan and Paul and myself for the rest of the week. So, absolutely.
1: Fabulous, mate. We're going to talk about that all-important Sandover medal that took place overnight. Paul Persick up next. Let's get a sponsors break so it can keep us on air to keep entertaining you, our polite listeners. Thanks, Declan. Let's do it all again next week.
2: Thanks, Peter G. Thank you. Bye-bye.
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0: Welcome back. You're listening to The Sports Connection. With us today, right now, back from all the glitterati of the Sandover medal last night. Paul, I hope you haven't changed. I hope you've got the velour jacket on. I hope you've still got the hat on. How was that Sandover medal count last night?
1: Well, I got good news and bad news. The bad news is I don't have the hat and velvet jacket on, but thanks for noticing. Good morning to you and to everybody. But the good news is it was a great night last night. It was an amazing count, full of some surprises that we didn't expect, but it was a wonderful night, and two very deserving winners in the end, both in the Sandover and the Dara Kerr medal at Crown last night.
0: Yep, so let's start with the Dara Kerr medal. Who won it and why?
1: Well, it was Jamie Henry, and everyone, it was well known that it was going to be Jamie Henry who was going to win the Dara Kerr medal. She had an outstanding season in 2026. She polled eight more than Jamie Harkin's previous record of 27 set in 24, and she averaged a competition-high 33 disposals and 9 tackles across the season. She was a raging favourite, won with 35 votes, but the surprising thing was the margin was only 5. We were thinking that it was going to be a 15-20-vote runaway win, but Jamie Harkin closed in on some crucial games to get the job done and try and chase Jamie Henry's vote tally, but she finished up on 30 votes after another strong finish to the year. Paige Shepherd rounded out the top three on 26 votes. And unbelievably, Henry polled the maximum amount of votes in the first 5 rounds. And if that's not domination, what the hell is the matter with you? It's a sensational triumph for Jamie Henry, a remarkable season. She won the McSherry Medal the previous weekend for Swan District's Best and Fairest Award. She also took out the Around the Waffle Player of the Year on my show, and obviously now the Dara Kerr Medal. She's hoping to get another medal around her neck next year, and that is the Premiership, which heartbreakingly eluded her last year, a couple of months ago, in the grand final. But she's determined. She's ready for 2027. So a huge congratulations to Jamie Henry. A wonderful triumph. A deserving one, too, across a remarkable season. And hopefully she can achieve more in 2027.
0: Everyone went to the Sandover medal thinking it was going to be a Peel Thunder player, Jeremy Sharp. He didn't get there. He got snaffled by a bulldog, a very, very solid, determined bulldog, might I say.
1: Yes, he's had a great journey, Jake Florenca. Some are terming him the Ferrari because he came good at the right time, a la Mr. Schumacher, and rightfully so. He was remarkable all season. I had him around 6th or 7th. I did not expect him to win, so I take my hat off to Jake Florenca. A great season and a very deserved one at that. He got plenty of votes, especially in the second half of the year where South Fremantle were having to push to make a final spot. He polled 27. He finished 4 ahead of Jeremy Sharp and Peel Thunder. Charlie Constable finished equal 3rd with Peel's Lockie Tardrew and Subiaco Stefan Gyro on 22 votes. In fact, Florenca polled in 12 of the 18 home and away matches, 6th best on the grounds and helping South Fremantle finish in the top 5. And in fact, he started the season with 28 disposals and a 3 voter against Swan Districts in the opening round, and just able to get a break in the rounds from 4 to 8. The only time he was challenged was round 12 when he failed to poll a vote in a match against Perth, while Gyro and Sharp joined him on 18 votes. But when he was able to get those votes in the second half of the year, his threat was pretty much eradicated in the form of Sharp, Tardrew and Constable, as well as Stefan Gyro. But a great count. Florenca joining the list of illustrious South Fremantle Bulldogs to win the Sandover medal, the first since the King, Hayden Schleuth, in 2017 to claim the most prestigious individual award in the WAFL. There were some other awards too being won. The Bernie Naylor medal was won by Tyler Keitel, the 6th time that he had done so in his career, and hopefully he goes on for 2027. The Prendergast medal, which is the reserves best and fairest, went to Archie Caldo of Peel Thunder, despite the Thunder failing to make the grand final. Of course, the Colts, the best and fairest, the Jack Clark medal, went to a bottom major bulldog, Chase Vanderhoek from South Fremantle, and he'll be gearing up for a big People's Derby grand final on Sunday against East Fremantle. The Rodriguez Shield went to Claremont, and congratulations as well to 4 legends of the game who got WAFL and WAFC life membership. The Waffle Life members were Graham Melrose, who was a premiership player at East Fremantle, and Kevin Merrifield, another legend of the game, and WAFC life members, Robert Wiley. His resume speaks for itself. yourself, and likewise for Steve Malaxos, another one of the great legends who was a premiership player at Claremont and at East Fremantle. So winners all around on Monday night at Crown, but it's only just the start of grand final week, Peter, and the days are counting down to this Sunday.
0: Yeah, some decorated names there, Paul, I must say. Wiley, Malaxos, Melrose, and who was the fourth?
1: The fourth one, Kevin Merrifield.
0: Kevin Merrifield, yeah. All very, very deserving recipients. All right, so last time we spoke, last week, we had the big game coming up, Claremont versus East Perth. At that time, Scott Jones had been suspended. I know, I think he got suspended on the Tuesday night. He appealed. He didn't get his suspension overturned. It was left then to the kid to come up against Oliver Eastland in the ruck. Was that the difference at the end of the day?
1: Well, you look at it in many ways. I think Walsh early on gave Ollie Eastland a bit of a run for his money. But the game, yeah, you know, was a bit of a low-standard scrap in what was a cool but ideal conditions for football. The ground was all right. The skills in the first half weren't really too flash until a 15-minute burst by the Tigers. They kicked 3-2 behinds in the second term to get a bit of a lead going. They had the run on through Eastland, who was able to get back some momentum against Axel Walsh. Alex Pearce played well in the midfield, and an even spread of goal kickers. So they had more avenues to goal in that second quarter. It's as simple as that. No multiple goal kickers, unbelievably, for the Claremont side. But when you look at how they worked in midfield through Rogers, Alec Waterman played a bit up the ground, as well as Alvarez, Callan England, who had 18. They looked a more connected side. They looked a more classy side when getting out of the centre, and they made the better decisions as well. And I'll just say right now, Claremont, if they are to win the flag, and I think Ash Prescott summed up well hearing him in the rooms, if they play scrappy like that again, then they won't have a chance of winning the premiership, because that won't cut it. Getting seven goals, won't cut it against a Peel Thunder side that is striving for their fourth premiership and are going to be fresh from the week off. But the dilemma is, how many changes are Peel going to have to make? How many players are they going to have to manage? But that for another time. East Perth, gallant finals run. Their September run was obviously hounded by injuries and, of course, the Scott Jones suspension. But the way they fought, they never took their foot off the gas. They always stuck it out in the finals matches to knock out the Bulldogs first up. Perth next in that dramatic semi-final. And as we speak, Sam Van Diemen, I think there's a warrant for his arrest still after kicking that goal that almost caused 5,000 simultaneous heart attacks. But that for another time. And then they ran into a Claremont side that just had the fresher legs and just had the more class going in midfield. And their back line played the damage control tactic very perfectly. They knew that East Perth were running out of legs. They were rushing the ball inside their 50. And Claremont just slowed the game down, controlled it in the last 10 minutes, and sealed their spot in the grand final, their first since 2022. But so they know they've got a lot of work to do in the week ahead to see if they can conquer the raging premiership favourites in Peel Thunder on Sunday. But they are in with a chance, I will say, because they got a lot of youth and experience, a good balance of youth and experience, not least of which Melody and Gale. They had, you know, a bit of a quiet afternoon against East Perth, but that's expected. They're going to learn from that, and hopefully they get a big test on grand final day to see what they can bring to the table to Claremont to see if they can get their first premiership in 14 years.
0: The SMS line, Kimbo, I knew someone was going to pick this up. Of course, Graham Melrose won a premiership with the mighty Black Ducks as well. He was a stalwart at East Fremantle, ended up back coaching at East Fremantle, but had a very, very decorated career at Swan Districts also. And Paul, whilst we're at it, Kimbo wants to know, who was that lady in red rotating with the velour? We might keep that one a secret, eh? If he wants to know, Kimbo, I suggest you go to Instagram. Have a look at Paul's page. A very theatrical performance last night. Now, Claremont, they went into the main break with a 20-point cushion. You'd probably have thought it's going to be Claremont's done and dusted. But as you suggested, East Perth fought to the bitter end, perhaps ran out of legs. But once again, Heath Malady showed he was clutch in that last quarter.
1: He certainly was. Only the 9 disposals. But, you know, sometimes you're going to have those quiet games. He's only 18 years of age and has got a lot of football ahead of him. And I reckon that sort of test against a very good East Perth backline led by Jacob Mazzando and Harrison McCready, I reckon we'll give him another good challenge against a Peel Thunder backline led by Hugh Davies that is really going to make his work cut out, I think, on grand final day and going to be in ideal conditions. So Melody's going to be in for a big test. But I like the way he responded. He never dropped his head. He always got his head down, bum up, straight to work in the contest. So I like the look of this young kid. He's going places in the football world. He's only played a few league games, made his debut in round 19, but he's really caused a big impact around Claremont and in the WAFL itself as well. And if he does get selected for the grand final, I reckon he deserves it. It's a big opportunity. And with Claremont being eliminated from the Colts finals race, their first grand final miss since 2022 as well, I reckon this gives both Melody and George Gale the opportunity to play in a grand final league side, the opportunity that they've deserved. They've had a wonderful year in the Colts, a few games in the reserves too, and now their opportunity to shine on the big stage on Sunday.
0: Now, where to for East Perth? What do you think they need to do to bolster their stocks leading into next year?
1: Well, one, they've got to be free of injuries. That's one. I mean, their finals run had plenty of injuries, and I think it just took its toll on preliminary final day when the game was in the balance. Obviously, Scotty Jones will miss a couple of games in 2027, and Axel Walsh will head off to Tasmania from what I've been hearing. So they're going to have to find someone, especially in the reserves and or the Colts, to see who's going to be good enough to fill that second-string ruckman role, especially when Jones comes back. But I reckon most of their core is going to go on. Stan Wright, you know, he wants to go on. Tedesco wants to go on. And a lot of their core stock is going to go on in 2027, I feel. They want to make another grand final. They want to win that elusive premiership. It's eluded them since 2002, and Ross McQueen, the job that he's done, especially this year, to say to his Royals, just be yourselves, play like you always do. And to get deep into September with that run of injuries is a testament to him as a coach. So a job well done to Ross McQueen this year, in spite of the number of injuries that his team has suffered. But they'll go on. East Perth, I reckon, they're going to be right up there again in contending for a spot in the five. Just wasn't their day on Sunday, but I'm sure that they can make things happen in 2027.
0: As you indicated earlier in the interview, it's a big week as we do the countdown towards the Waffle Grand Final. I'm not going to steal your thunder because you'll go into this in more depth tomorrow on the Sports Connection with Declan Kelly. Who else is featuring in the grand final for our non-rusted-on waffle supporters like yourself? Who's representing the Colts and who's representing the reserves?
1: Well, it's something for everybody. We've got 6 different clubs being represented on grand final day, and hope it pulls a very good crowd in. It's going to be great conditions at Optus Stadium on Sunday, sunny and 22 degrees. To kick it off in the reserves, for the second year in a row, it's a grand final between first and fifth. Swan Districts, the all-conquering Swans, they've dominated the reserves competition. They've only lost twice this year, took the direct path to the grand final. They're up against West Perth, who've come from fifth. They're looking to do the East Perth route to win the flag from fifth. But anything can happen in that grand final. Swans have got a little bit more class. West Perth are playing with low expectations and nothing to lose. That'll open the day at 9:45 in the morning at Optus Stadium. Of course, the league, as we know, Peel Thunder and Claremont won 10 p.m. Of course, you can hear that from midday on 91.3 Sport FM. Massive pre-game show coming up with Jacob Landsmere and the team. And then, of course, to conclude the day, it's a new-look grand final day, but by gee, this one's a cracker. Don't you just love a People's Derby final? East Fremantle, South Fremantle, the two best sides in the EGT Waffle Colts competition. A derby, how fitting. They meet in the grand final, and there is going to be some scores settled. You can bet that. So it's a huge day of grand final footy, September 20. Fans, you do not want to miss out on this one. The conditions are going to be great. Ticket prices are really good, a lot better than last year. Let's get the fans to fill the seats at Optus Stadium for a massive day of grand final footy to end what has been a fairly dramatic but exciting waffle season.
0: Well done, Paul. Thank you yet again. Listeners, tomorrow morning, his in-depth rundown into the Waffle Grand Final. We're going now from a Sandover medal to a Brownlow medalist just after the 10 o'clock news. Brad Hardy, please get your SMSs in on 0429 913 913. What would you like me to ask Brad Hardy? I'd be more than happy to do it on your behalf. Let's go to the newsroom.
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3: I'm Ron Wilson. The Federal Transport Minister has been accused by the opposition of double standards after she accepted a Qantas Lifetime Platinum Frequent Flyer membership. Catherine King's office says she earned the status because of her frequent travel with the airline. But Shadow Treasurer Tim Wilson says the Minister can't be responsible for Qantas and then accept the airline's perks.
4: She's trying to avoid accountability. And she's setting a double standard for herself where she won't take things from Qantas because it's deemed to be a conflict of interest, but then on the other hand, she's doing it on the other side.
3: An attack on a major Saudi Arabian oil pipeline has triggered an immediate jump in global crude oil prices. International benchmarks spiked past $108 a barrel overnight, threatening to flow through to Australian drivers. Energy expert Bill Farren-Price says it's unclear how long repairs to the pipeline will take.
5: And I think the issue is that we don't have any really hard information about when this is going to be fixed or if it can be fixed quickly. So that's why we've seen this bump higher in oil prices. And I think that probably will continue for the time being.
3: A new parliamentary inquiry will investigate the online radicalisation of children through video games. It'll examine how pro-terror groups are using gaming platforms to indoctrinate young people. The federal probe comes as spy agency ASIO reveals that one in five of its priority counter-terrorism investigations now involves minors. Australian school principals believe a failure to attract high-quality teachers is hindering students' academic progress. One-third of subjects are being taught by an educator with no relevant tertiary study in the topic. Experts say the problem is particularly prevalent when it comes to maths teachers. Road safety advocates and the NRMA are calling for a large-scale seatbelt education campaign after detection cameras triggered a 24-fold surge in fines for incorrect seatbelt use. Passengers accounted for two-thirds of those fines. Shadow New South Wales Roads Minister Mark Cooray supports calls for heightened public awareness on correct usage.
6: You know, seatbelts save lives, but they must be worn correctly. Education and things like enforcement, of course, must work together if we are seriously about reducing the road toll in New South Wales.
3: And despite defending his association with a golf club in his electorate that received a massive federal government grant, the Prime Minister has given up his honorary membership. The Marrickville Club received $6 million as part of a community infrastructure program. Anthony Albanese says he wasn't even aware that he was given honorary membership until the issue was raised by the Centre for Public Integrity. This is AIR National News. In sport, Charlie Cameron is excited about Brisbane's return to the MCG for Saturday's preliminary final against Hawthorn. All eyes at Lions training are on Noah Answorth, who's recovering from an ankle injury. Cameron says the defender will be training today.
7: Noz is a quality player and hopefully, I think he has training today, so hopefully he can get up. And he's played in some quality small forwards throughout the years and he's a quality player and I think take a lot of confidence if he's playing this weekend. But I think he has to get up for training today and tomorrow on Thursday as well, so yeah.
3: Night star Kalen Ponga says he's excited about the prospect of running out in front of a hostile crowd in New Zealand this weekend. Newcastle take on the Warriors at Eden Park. Ponga says he's hoping there'll be at least some Knights fans at what will be a packed stadium.
8: The opportunity to go over there, play in front of their crowd for us. Hopefully we have a few fans over there. The crowd that we had in Sydney was pretty awesome, so no doubt we'll get some across the ditch.
3: After avoiding suspension for dangerous contact, the Panthers are still sweating on the availability of star halfback Nathan Cleary. The club has confirmed the number 7 has a stress-related bone issue in his foot and will be monitored by the medical team over the next fortnight. Australian Independent Radio News.
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10: Got a crash, Wanneroo Road northbound at Woodvale Drive through Woodvale. Left lane is partially blocked. Ambulance services are there and motorists are outside of their vehicles. Thankfully, no delays. Breakdown Mount Henry Bridge northbound. Right emergency lane is blocked. RAC are there and traffic is slow. Mitchell Freeway doing fine. Cronulla Freeway northbound is busy. South Street to Mount Henry Bridge. Graham Farmer Freeway, Northbridge Tunnel also clear. 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
1: Perth's weather for the rest of your Tuesday. A top of 27 degrees is the expected top, and we're heading for an overnight minimum of just 16. Well, tomorrow, it's looking pretty good. Mostly sunny and a top of 30. Thursday, sunny and 28. And Friday, there is some showers increasing and a top is expected of 23. Right now in Perth, it's 18 past 9 here in the west. It's 7 minutes past 10.
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0: 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I'm not sure if this gentleman's addicted to love, but he's certainly addicted to Frankie Lee and the team at station sponsors Ross's Auction and Valuers. 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With us on the line, Brownlow medalist. What a great time of the year it is. Brad Hardy, good morning to you, Brad.
1: Morning, Jesse, Paul. Good morning, listeners, and good morning, Jer. And I don't think there's a man out there with got blood going through his veins that didn't like Robert Palmer and that film clip, I assure you.
0: I don't know so much about Robert Palmer, but certainly the film clip had a lot to do with that one. Fantastic. Hey, we've got a new new Sandover medalist from the mighty Bulldogs, Jake Florenka.
1: Yeah, terrific. Good on you, Jake. Congratulations to him. And look, I think what I'm just reading online and coming through in the press, that there was a bit of an upset. But you know, the people I speak to, obviously, they're a bit biased towards South Fremantle, but they said he's a terribly consistent performer. And, you know, he certainly goes after the football. He does a lot of the hard things as well as win the ball. So what did he have? I think he was averaging around about 27 disposals a game and 5 tackles, they said. So that's pretty good. And there's always a turn up for the books, isn't there? It doesn't always go the way that you think it should. And what did he poll in, Gio? I think it was about 12 games, Paul said. So that's about right. I mean, in the AFL, unfortunately, it's come down to a mini Cox plate. It used to be anybody could win a Sandover or a Brownlow in any position. I mean, not anybody, but anybody played in a, you know, or given an equal opportunity of doing well. But not anymore. It's generally a midfielder's medal, and obviously he's in that midfield. And but to poll in 12 games is a pretty good effort. That's about right, I reckon. You know, in the AFL, we've seen many over the last few years, in particular with Cripps and these sort of guys, following in 16, 17, 18 games. It's, you know, too many.
0: Yeah, no, it's a bit hard to have a season like that, isn't it, really? You can't get a kick at every game. You got to, even particularly with the quality of taggers and the like nowadays, it just... It belies common sense, really. Now, another question without notice, Brad. As a former mayor of Hilton Park, soon to have a statue out the front, hey, Brad, what's going on with the Hilton Park Oval development? Mad greenies with no idea. No one's put their name to it, Brad, but I don't know. I haven't driven past Hilton Park Oval for a while.
1: No, neither have I, to be brutally honest, but obviously the change rooms are there and with my name on them. And look, I'll check into that. I'll find out. I've got a bit of an in for the Freo City Council. I'll try and find out. But there's always somebody arcing up about something. Outrage is the new black, you know that. So there's always going to be find somebody with something that's getting up in their craw. And obviously there's obviously something sort of held up their development down there.
0: I might get Declan Kelly to ask the Deputy Lord Mayor of Hilton Park, Gary Shannon, in one of his podcasts as to what's going on. I'm sure Gary will have his finger on the pulse as well.
1: He will. He just go into Jean Street where he grew up, and I'm sure there'll be plenty of information coming out of Jean Street if it's not coming out of Colic.
0: Now, normally it's Geelong who do the subterfuge and the like to get players across. But in this instance, congratulations to the Western Bulldogs. If they can pull it off, Zach Butters has made a decision.
1: Yeah, well, I'll pull it off. Don't worry about that. I mean, nothing to see here. I mean, it's always, isn't it remarkable? How many deals do you reckon have gone through over the journey, which everybody sort of had a scratch of the brow or the chin into it? Really, but they always get ticked off, and I don't think that this is any different, to be brutally honest. And it'll come through probably in October. This will be the press release. The AFL have done a deep dive forensically into this deal, and we've ticked it off. So away you go. So, yeah, and look, beauty's in the eye of the beholder. It's, you know, the common salary pick's going to be there anyway. They're going to get pick number 5. Let's want to put it in layman's terms. The side deal is, how do they get more for it? Well, obviously, the young man's been thrown up. But it's like going to buy a house, Gee. You might go in and buy a, look at a house and say, yeah, I reckon it's worth this much. And someone else might go, oh, it's not worth that much. But that's beauty is in the eye of the beholder. And, you know, it's going to be a case of, this kid might come good at the Bulldogs, you know, down there alongside Norton and Darcy from time to time, because now with

0: they thought they had Butters, and they've missed out. And they've missed out for a number of reasons, and now they're trying to create issues for everyone else. But we only have to go back a month or so, and they just somehow they got through the Kolodziejczyk saga, didn't they? You know, which is it's okay when it's all right for them, but when someone else gets something done, all of a sudden it's an issue.
1: Which is a perfect segue. Frio looked after them in the first of the elimination finals.
0: Yeah, they did. And look, it was a terrific game of football. Great exponent of the game. You know, to see, you know, the way it was and didn't ebb and flow. That's for sure. And good on Fremantle. They got through and they needed to tidy up a few things, which they did. We spoke about their planning last week going into the game. They'd want to get most of those things right. We knew that Chris Scott would come in with a few ideals that he didn't utilise in round 15, which he did, but he just got them wrong. Simple as that. I mean, you only have to go back to the very first bounce, and as we said, you know, Mullins didn't run with anybody in the game in round 15. He put him to Sarong, which I thought was the wrong way to go. He should have gone to Bolton. Bolton's far more dangerous. Bolton was off the chain early, two goals in 90 seconds. You know, he had Blixarves in the team to run with, Jackson, and they started the kid, Mitch Edwards, who's got a future. He's only 20, 21, so he's going to learn from that. But he was all at sea early. And Fremantle had three goals in, 70, 80 seconds, you know. So that was terrific by then, and that's what they needed to do. And it set the tone for the remainder of the night, what was required from the rest of the players. Because we said some who'd had poor nights the week before would step up, and they did. And some who had poor nights may have been lacking confidence and may not want to go to the contest. And we saw a bit of that as well right throughout the evening. So, but it gives you an opportunity when you set the tone early that everybody else will hopefully follow. But Geelong didn't give it away. It took them a quarter to get settled. They just had things wrong. And they got settled. They worked their way back into the game. I think it was twice when Fremantle were 31 points up or thereabouts. And all of a sudden they found themselves behind by 8 or 10 points there in the third quarter. And Geelong were dominating, particularly in that early stages of the third quarter, which we made aware for Fremantle fans. You know, you've got to stop Geelong early in that quarter. That's where they do a lot of their damage. And, geez, didn't they do some damage at 1-6 and a dodgy non-goal. Could have been a lot different at that stage, and it might have set them up for a, you know, momentum swing of the highest proportion.
1: Our one of our favourites, Lisa from Allenbrook, Brad, she actually mentions that. She wants to know that, you know, where you have a goal taken away from, like happened to the Cats on Friday night, it kills momentum and it creates frustration amongst the players, and ultimately it energises the opposition. I think we had a glaring example of that on that non-goal Friday night.
0: Yeah, yeah, it's always great to hear from Lisa. And the bottom line is, I mean, if you only had wishes, you'd be your uncle. I say that all the time. But, yeah, there in this game, the way the game's played these days and the momentum swings can be so violent, it's unbelievable. It's not for the first time, you know, where, you know, Fremantle had found themselves out of their ground, you know, a dozen times throughout the season and found a way to get back in with a burst of, and the best teams can do this, a burst of four or five quick goals. But from, you know, Geelong's point of view at that stage, they were still behind. I think it was 65-52 at that stage, but it would have been 65-58. We know they kept coming after that. So at least might be onto something. But look, you can't worry about that. But that was absolutely that arc then, because the arc's only as good as the controller, and that's a human. Mm-hmm. That human should be sacked. Simple as that. Mm-hmm. Because of the fact that it's happened too often this year, and either we do away with the arc and don't use it at all and just rely on the goal umpire. Or, you know, we utilise it properly, and we've supposedly they've been badgering us for about a month or 6 weeks now. Oh, we got the U-Butte, we spent all this money, we got it over from America, it's, 48 shutters a minute or whatever it is, I think, a second. You know, we've got it all down pat, and they still stuffed it up. So, and I would hate to see Fremantle, Brisbane, Sydney, Hawthorn, Bulldogs, Carlton, Collingwood. So, could you imagine if that happened in a grand final? And the game was less than a kick result. Oh my lordy! I mean, they're going to refurbish the Shane Warne stand on the Great Southern side. They wouldn't need the construction company. The fans would tear the joint down for them.
1: Yeah, that'd already be done. Okay, so Luke Jackson was a dominant figure. He's done it a couple of times in some key games. He is definitely revolutionising that sort of ruck work that he plays.
0: Yeah. Look, I think it's taken them 2.5 years to get to

0: this point, and Schumer and I have been onto this for a long, long time with Deck, you know, that he's a ruckman, and that's what he is. He's not an extra midfielder. He can play forward. I don't think you'll see him much down back. You don't need him down there. You know, but from that point of view, he's just established himself because they'd always been shuffling him and Darcy and him, and then they got Mason Cox in, and they still thought maybe we need to have a backup ruckman. Well, they found out that he's best playing on the ball, like Stephen Michael used to do, like Dean Cox used to do. That's the style of player he is, because he can leap. He's got great athleticism. He can mark. He can go forward. He can kick a goal, and he can run. And that's what you do. You utilise your strengths, and that's his strengths. And that's what I said. I was just gobsmacked at times. You've got to read the tea leaves in the game, and Chris Scott didn't do that well. And in that third quarter, in that 5 minutes when Fremantle kicked four goals, you know, and got themselves back into established lead, two free kicks. You can't do that. The kid was just inexperienced. A couple of times he interfered with Jackson. Key free kicks were there, no problem there. But that should have been Blixarps. That should have been Blixarps doing that, because, you know, when a kid's under confidence and he knows he's playing against a bloke who's got the experience, who was a premiership player at 2021, you know, now we're 5 years down the track, he's learned a few tricks. This kid's still 20, 21, and he hasn't learned any. So, you know, he's reaching in at boundary throw-ins. In those boundary throw-ins, you've got to get to the front. And you've also you've got to be and back into the player a little bit, but be mindful not to get pushed under the ball. But you could see Edwards on a couple of occasions panicked, try to reach in around or over the shoulder of Jackson, committed two free kicks, and they cost them two goals. And that was the difference in the four goal turnaround.
1: Yeah, I actually think the young bloke was absolutely exhausted at that point in time. He was spent.
0: Correct.
1: Against the so that's you're right. Blitzars is the Swiss Army knife. He should have been there. Ollie Henry, he got dropped this year. That's how well he was going.
0: Yep.
1: But he put in a great performance for the Cats on Friday night.
0: Yeah, exactly. And you find out, as I say, I take more away from when players play well in losing teams than winning teams, because when everything's going good for you and you're playing footy on your own terms, we can all do that. And but it's when your team's in a bit of trouble and you need to, you know, someone needs to find something, and it wasn't Ollie Henry that I was thinking of either. I thought, oh, well, they're going to rely on Dangerfield again, or is Jeremy Cameron suddenly going to spark into life and all of a sudden, you know, kick one great goal and got one gimme Joe the Goose in the goal square. Other than that, we hardly sighted him. So, yeah, it was left to him to do most of the grunt work for them, and he played really, really well, and good on him. But, he has been a victim of, you know, playing in a really good team, and sometimes forwards, key forwards, small forwards, opportunity forwards, call them what you like. They get a bit comfortable with their own skin and they get lazy and they have big days out, you know, where they might kick their four, five or six in a bag, and then all of a sudden they think it's going to happen all the time. So every time they get a possession, they think they have to score, and then they become lazy, and then they don't do the hard things, and they don't work up the ground and start out wide and change their, you know, their starting position, so to speak, in the 6-6-6. All of these sort of things come into play. And the other night, he worked it really, really well. He just kept moving. And that's what the Fremantle forwards weren't doing the week before against Hawthorn. They weren't moving. They were stagnant. They were getting in each other's way. They were bumping into each other, contesting against each other, where the other night, he was terrific. He was pretty much a sole and lone hand up there forward for Geelong.
1: Now, I want to take you back a little. I remember you streaming out of the back pocket, across the half back line, across the wing at Hilton Park Oval. It was under 14's mine. You kicked a goal and the car horns all started tooting. Isn't that just what this stupid wharfie time is?
0: I mean, good. I know it was a great theatre at the end. You know, I mean, there was 60,000 parochial, you know, Frio and West Australians going along to the game in the main. I mean, I know there was a pocket of, Geelong supporters who made the effort to come across. But, it was good. I thought it was good theatre. But, you know, I'll always maintain that I've never woken up on, a Sunday morning, because most games used to be played on a Saturday back in the day, where it says goal kickers, G and Ollie 6, crowd 4.
1: No, definitely the case. So where to for Geelong from here, mate?
0: Yeah, well, look, I think everybody's been suspecting that, you know, that they probably might drop off at some stage, but they just keep on keeping on, and they've done a great job. I mean, you know, even with their elder statesmen, with Dangerfield, Cameron, Stewart, these type of players. They've had to phase out a few champions over the last 5 years, but they've been able to bring up blokes like Holmes and co, who have been coming through, and they're starting to fill the breach, and they've added Bailey Smith in his early to mid-20s. Tanner Bruin came along. He's played pretty good season. Yeah, look, there's a future there for them, but they're probably getting to a stage now where they just have to go to market and try and get some in. They're after Toby Green, of course. They missed out on Butters. They're after Rowan Marshall because they certainly need a ruck. I mean, I think the competition leaders have all got, you know, more than adequate or very good ruckmen. And that's you're going to see that on the weekend with Jackson and Grundy. You go down to, Hawthorn, they've got Bullocks in their blue collar. Brisbane's the blue collar. They have to go in the market. If they just want to get better, they need to go and get a Rowan Marshall type. I mean, the Bulldogs would take him tomorrow if we could get him. There's no problem with that to back up Tim English. But I think Marshall wants to be, more game time. He wants to be the lead ruckman. He's had his nose out of joint. He wanted to get out last year when they went after the Conning. And I dare say he's desperate to try and do exactly the same again now. And I'm hearing that, maybe Marshall goes from St Kilda, and they're happy to pass up on hand over Polkinghorne, which was an interesting, find right in the back end of the year. You know, young bloke who looks like he was going to be the supersede eventually. Jeremy Cameron. So don't be surprised to see Polkinghorne be transferred to St Kilda in a direct swap for Rowan Marshall.
1: Wow. Okay. All right, let's turn our attention now to the clash between the Brisbane Lions and the Adelaide Crows. If you ever played in a game where the opposition just goes ballistic in the opening 15 minutes, you think, shit, we're in trouble here.
0: Well, the good thing for Fremantle and also for Brisbane is that they had horror games the week before. Yeah. And as I said, we spoke about setting the tone and how Jackson and Bolton in particular set the tone for Fremantle. Well, all of a sudden, their small forwards had been challenged, and we'd spoken about that. They challenged Lachie Neal. They challenged Zach Bailey about where are you going? You're with us or against us? Are you worried about what number you're going to wear at Collingwood next year and launching your new romance on Instagram or whatever it was? All of these things, they challenged each other, and part of that was their midfield was very, very soft last week against Sydney. They got beat up, and their forward line was almost non-existent. They hardly even contributed. Well, they just flew out of the blocks, didn't they? Ball out of the middle, end of the forwards. Charlie Cameron goes crazy. Bailey goes crazy. Lohman, to a lesser degree, gets a goal. Or McGluggies gets one. All of a sudden, game on in a way. The game was gone, effectively, in less than 7 minutes. It was done. And, unfortunately for Adelaide Crows, maybe they lingered too long, having won that tough game against the Bulldogs, and is the monkey off the back. We've done really well. Maybe they sort of, stuck around, getting a bit full on the fruit, for a little while, and didn't have their head in the game, clearly. Rankin couldn't get near it. Dawson was slow to start. It's infectious across the ground, and if your leaders aren't playing well early, and everyone else has sort of been down on confidence, it's very hard to find someone that's going to jump up out of your porridge and take the game by the scruff of the neck. So, Brisbane just, as I say, their best is still the best. It's just a matter of whether they turn up or not. They're going to have to turn up again on the weekend against Hawthorn.
1: Yeah, and I tell you what, Cam Rayner, when he is on his best, he's probably the best of the best. He is a dangerous footballer when he's on.
0: Well, you just wonder, as I said, and we say it all the time, 95 and 5. If you come 5% off, you can get whacked. I mean, and you can get really whacked. But the bottom line is that, how can they not do it every week? Well, they're all human. That's why they can't do it every week. They've got two arms, two legs, and bleed red blood. And if they, you and I and Paul and all of the listeners, in their working careers, some days you wake up, you don't want to go to work. You know what I mean? And because you just don't feel like it, or you're feeling a bit off or whatever, and that can be infectious throughout the team. So, but at this time of the year, you cannot afford to do that. Fremantle found out, Brisbane found out, that if you don't turn up, you're going to get whacked. So they both turned up last week, and now they've got to turn up again this week with a view to try and get to the grand final, and then you've all got to turn up that day, because not everyone's going to be best on ground, but you've got to make sure that whatever your role may be in your team, you're there to fulfil it.
1: Tex Walker, if you saw him in the grandstand, would you go up and have a seat next to him?
0: Yeah, look, I don't mind Tex. You know, I've known him from a little bit over the journey because he's been in the game a long, long time. Oh. You happen to cross paths from, but he's the sort of bloke, as you say. Look, he's matured a lot, particularly off the ground, and you know, and a little bit on the ground. I mean, he had the arrogance there for a while. This is a kid who started at 17 and played 18 years. You know, it's unbelievable. And he made a few mistakes along the way, had a few blots on the escutcheon. But, you know, he's the sort of bloke, I reckon, in an ideal world, doesn't matter. If he went into Carrington's, for instance, and he was sitting at the bar by himself, I reckon he's the sort of bloke you want to go over and have a beer with.
1: Sure. Yeah, no, definitely. And we've watched him grow up, basically, and he certainly turned out... I mean, he's had a great career, really, when all said and done.
0: Yeah, I mean, you don't do as well as he did stay in the game. You've got to look after yourself. He's a bit of a scallywag. I think he liked an ale or a lager like the rest of us, you know, probably too much at times, and got himself into a bit of strife. But I think as you get older and you become a bit wiser, and he's a family man, as you can see with his kids, you know, at every step of the way, it matures you and all of that sort of stuff, and you find different ways to please yourself in life. So, you know, it's not all about going to the pub and getting pissed every Saturday night or whatever. You know what I mean? You got to be responsible, and you know, you got to be a bloke who's a bit of a leader on and off the ground for the younger players coming through. Because let me tell you, we're all the same, Jet. You're the same. I was definitely the same. When we were 17, 18, 19, 20, 21, 22, we were bulletproof, mate. You know, mm-hmm. you know, we couldn't be told. You know, and you used to watch the guns, you know, like Steve and Michael and Maurice Rioli and how they used to handle and conduct themselves, and that's where you learn. And you don't learn that overnight. You've got to learn that over a sustained period of time. To Texas credit, he went from being that scallywag to being now, you know, a genuine leader.
1: Yep, well said. We're going to take a break, Brad, for a station sponsor, but when we get back, I'd like to talk to you about where to from here for Adelaide. We've got a whole board of text messages and, of course, the two big games coming up this weekend. Let's take a break. And when we come back, Brownlow medalist Brad Hardy.
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0: Welcome back to the Sports Connection. That's more like it, Paul, in the studio. A little bit of Zanyatta Mondatta. Don't stand so close to me, the police. That's more like the music. Brad, what do you think?
1: Well, I've been escorted home by the police many times in Hilton. It was a badge of honour. Don't worry about that. I just got a text message from Frankie Lee, your champion. He's on his way over for the grand final next week, and he's got his fingers crossed that Fremantle can be there.
0: Yes, of course, Frankie Lee and his team. They're our station sponsor, Ross's Auction and Valuers. Check out their upcoming auctions at auctions.com.au. It's going to be 27 degrees here today. Brad, what's it shaping up like in Melbourne? It's a little bit on the cold side.
1: Yeah, no, that's good. Might have a little rain over the next couple of days, but again, the spring weather's really starting to come. But I think it's going to be in the early 20s on Saturday for the game between Brisbane and Hawthorn. And I haven't quite checked out what it's going to be in Sydney, but I'll do that when I get off the Dog and Bone with you. And it's just interesting, isn't it, the sideline. Everyone's purporting to be the underdogs in these games. No one wants to be favourite. I don't know why, but anyway, that's okay.
0: All right, so how do we sum up Adelaide's season? Where to now from Adelaide? I mean, finished top last year, didn't win a final, win one final this year. I mean, that's a slow road to progression because your window closes fast.
1: Yeah, no, I agree. And I was always taken aback a little bit. I love transparency and I love honesty. Yeah, particularly in sporting worlds, because of the fact that, you know, you've got to tell it as it is, and people aren't stupid enough to swallow the Kool-Aid if you're trying to sell it. And I thought the Knicks tried to do that. Oh, you know, we've got a magnificent forward momentum at the moment. I haven't seen it, mate. I mean, I think that was the team that you were always worried about all year, weren't you? Whether you thought they were good enough. You know, they were able to get our boys, the Bulldogs, you know, in about 10 minutes in the last quarter last week, and to win their first final. Now, bearing in mind, you know, they were the shooter the season before and finished on top of the ladder, but that was aided by the fact that they were in the bottom six in the draw. So they got to play the weak teams twice as well, and that gave them a little bit of a slingshot. This year, you know, they did reasonably well to get to sixth spot. But again, you just question now with Walker leaving the building, you know, Laird not getting any younger. You know, you get to a stage where, you know, they need to go to market. They missed out on Bailey. They've missed out on a few over the journey. They really need to go in and get another midfielder, I reckon. And again, their three-headed monster isn't working as well as Fremantle's. And now it's only a two-headed monster because Tilthorpe, Fogarty can kick goals, but you've got to get it to him. And Tilthorpe's been underwhelming, I reckon, in the back half of the year. I mean, he's a big man. He hasn't really done enough for mine. Keys has probably seen better days. I'd love to see Curtin get more of a role in the middle of the ground. He's sort of been out on a wing, you know, sort of position, you know, for the majority of this season. Showed some nice glimpses. Their pressure levels are okay, but it's got to be more than that. You know, that's one phase of the game, but there's about three. And you've got to be good at all three, or two of the three, and very good at two of the three. And they're not at the moment, so, yeah, I'm not sure exactly where they go. Look, I dare say they'll go all out for Wangeline Millera again. They'll be in his kick over the next 12 months trying to get him out of St Kilda. But will that be the answer totally? It'll help, but it may not be. They're a bit to twits in between. You know, and the Knicks goes into next year without an extension on his contract, and nor should he. I mean, if you haven't got it done in 7 or 8 years, I don't reckon you're going to get it done.
0: Yeah, the other conundrum they have is, you know, Rochelle and Rankin are their best two small forwards, but they're also their best two midfielders. They need another two, really, of those. Well, they don't do any defence. That's a sad bit.
1: Well, those guys. You know? Rankin is a star. He's an out-and-out star. Yeah. Rochelle, the jury's out for me. He's fair weather. You know, he's fair weather. As long as things are going well. I never see Rochelle leading up to take a mark. It's always running back with the flight to get in behind the defence, you know. So, and he's not always capable of marking them either. He spills them. I think he's got issues in regards to, you know, confidence levels, maybe. Call it what you like. Is he windy? He's probably all of it. And, he can kick it, and so can Fogarty if he can get it to them. But if you don't get it to them, you get nothing else out of them.
0: Yeah, no, very true, mate. Very true. So they got some work to do. Sydney Swans take on Fremantle Friday night at the SCG. Shelby from Innaloo, Brad, she'd like to know if you think Sydney can win, and if they have to, or to win, what do they have to do?
1: Oh, of course they can win, Shelby. You know, I mean, you get to a stage where if they play like they did against the Lions the other day, and this is going to be the trick, because, you know, we saw last week and Fremantle signalled that they were going to take on the tackler, because Geelong haven't been renowned for being a tackling team, have they? We spoke about that. We knew that Fremantle were going to win the inside ball, and it was what was going to happen on the outside that was going to control this game. And, you know, Geelong were going to try and do their darndest to take the ball off Fremantle and score on the rebound themselves, and they did it quite adequately there in the, you know, second and third quarter to pick up that 31-point margin. But they weren't able to sustain it. So, but Sydney, they do tackle. I mean, geez, I tell you what, Rowbottom and these sort of guys, they do know how to. So this is going to be a fascinating game in regards to both teams are going to come with the edge that you'd need to, you know, play in a prelim final. And it's going to be advantage crowd-wise, I would imagine, to Sydney, because unfortunately the Freo supporters would have been gouged to the bejesus trying to get across to see the game in the first place. It's a sellout. So that's really going to be a great atmosphere as well there. But, yeah, they can go there. But they have to make sure they're going to have to come up with something for Goulden. He's not going to get to run around by himself like he did against the Lions. So I dare say Johnson might get that job. And they'll probably leave him out on a wing because Johnson did a fantastic job on Dempsey the other night on the wing. And at least on the wing, you're one-on-one, GF, you know what I mean? When you're in the central four, the throw-ups, you got other ones to worry about as well. That makes it a little easier for the defending team against Goulden to stop him. Of course, Shelby, they can do it. They've got to get the ball down there early, very quickly, like they did. I think it's been fantastic since I wouldn't bring Amati back in because I reckon, Kerno and our boy from the ex-Perth Football Club player, Logan McDonald, he's fared much better with just the two of them. And I still reckon they've still got the big ruckman as well, number two, he slides in there as a little bit of ruck work and a little bit of forward work, McLean. So if they can get it in there quickly and then if they don't mark it, bring the ball to ground, I still think Fremantle, bar Alex Pearce, who's a beauty, I still think they're vulnerable in the air. And that's what they need to do, get the ball in early. And when the ball hits the deck, they were better last week, Fremantle, but, you know, let's face it, Geelong were still able to score 100 points against them in the end. So they'll want to tidy up the back end a little bit as much as they possibly can. And, you know, I'm sure that the sarongs will probably come across each other at some stage. It might be shootout in the backyard corral of their house back when they were kids. So that'll probably happen. Yeah, so I think, and it'll be a tactical game as well, and Fremantle will need to be at their very best, as Sydney will need to be. If they both play the way they did early in their respective games over the last couple of showings, it should be an absolute belter. Of course they can win.
0: Yeah, if you match them up, they actually match up pretty well against each other. You kind of can put a counter next to each person, except I think Sydney's forward line could be too potent for the Dockers' back line if they all play to their full potential. That's the
1: That's why it's up to the midfielders to, you know, they've got to deny each other the ball. You know, both forward lines can score if they get supply. If they don't get supply because one centre midfielder is between the 250-metre arcs is on top of the other, that'll be the difference between winning and losing, no doubt about that. Because you can't kick goals if it doesn't go in there. I mean, most clubs, you know, get the opportunity. What are they aiming for? They probably get 50 inside 50s each, somewhere around there. So they're going to have plenty of opportunities, but it's going to be proficiency forward of the centre. And you've got to take your shots and make them work. Geelong didn't last week. Fremantle did. And in the end, that was the difference between winning and losing.
0: Do you think the size and proportions of the SCG is an advantage to Sydney?
1: Oh, of course. You know, there's no doubt they play it better than anybody in the competition. Having said that, Fremantle have been there before and won, sometimes against the odds. So that's not an issue. Look, the biggest thing about the SCG is you get caught going too wide. You know, you can kick the ball a lot out on the full. It's a little bit like the Cattery, you know what I mean? That's long, narrow wings, and teams often kick the ball out on the full of the Cattery. But they also do that at the SCG because they're looking for that. They think they can go a little bit wider, and they go too wide, and all of a sudden the ball's a lasso or it's out on the fall, and you're giving the ball back to the opposition. And because it appears on face value to be a hell of a lot shorter than most grounds like Optus or the MCG, etc. Yeah. You know, if you've got a running back, they don't have Blakey, of course, because he's out with on suspension. But the bottom line is that you know, if you get a running back like a Clark, or you get a running back, you know, for them, you know, whoever they choose to utilize, I mean, they can run off half back, kick the ball over the centre line, and it could be a mark inside 450 and a shot at goal. You know, that's how quickly the ball can move. So it's and as I say, they really control it, the Sydney Swans. They force you wide, and Fremantle have got to be a little bit daring and go through the middle of the ground wherever possible. But again, don't try and bite off a kick that's not actually there. Don't try and make strawberry jam out of pig manure. But if it's there, take the opportunity to change the angle and get the ball through the middle of the ground. But don't be forced wide all of the time.
0: The centre throw-ups are going to be particularly important, because if you go out the front of that stoppage, you're having a shot on goal. The Dockers really introduced that back into their game last Friday night. Sydney had it in spades 2 weeks ago. That could be very, very fascinating to watch.
1: Yeah, it is. It is going to be, because, you know, I mean, Grundy knows that he can't outleap Luke Jackson, so he's going to try and jump early. Now, Luke Jackson would be, I think you're going to see the reversing lights, you know, on Luke Jackson a couple of times a quarter. Well, what he'll do, he'll run to jump as if he's going to jump. You know, Grundy will have to try and jump early to negate his leap, and he will go over the line, and there'll be a free kick once you go over the line. So expect to watch it, see a bit of that, you know, in the quarter. But one thing that, see, Geelong were pitiful last week, as I said, you know, they matched up head to head, Bolton versus Bailey Smith. Bailey Smith hasn't got a defensive bone in his body, and that's why Bolton got away from him. How many times did you see the Geelong midfielders? They'd already gone past the centre in their direction, and the ball's going the other way, you know? Yep. So take it to the bank. Dean Cox is smart enough. That's why he's one of the great ruckmen himself. Was the bottom line is that he's going to have a sweeper, because you've got to have defence, and you can't allow them to come out the front end of the circle. So you have your one of your midfielders, you know, following the ruckman in with a view to, okay, if we win it, I can go forward, but if we don't win it, at least I'm there for a little bit of coverage. So you know, Fremantle might have to go backwards to go forward a couple of times. Look, they got it out of the middle of the ground superbly, as you said the other night, but the reason they did, because there was no sweeper and they just had free access to run the ball into their 50.
0: Yeah. I'm not going to ask you for a tip on that game, because that'll be the all-important Friday on the Sport Connection, where yourself and Summer, I think Summer's back, take on Declan on Friday. We'll get your tips then. Hawthorn v the Brisbane Lions. I mean, we've got two unbelievably astute coaches. One's probably more a tactician. The other is probably more a man manager. But, you know, Fagan and Mitchell, they're wonderful coaches, and they've got two bloody good teams.
1: Yeah, no doubt. I mean, you know, and it was obviously, you know, a win to Mitchell in his tactical nous against Fremantle the other week. But, and, you know, he's really going to have to come up again. This is a well-executed drilled team, the Brisbane Lions. You know, I think they're in their fifth or sixth prelim final in a row. Yes. Unbelievable. Yes. And if it's not six out of eight or something, it's something stupid. Because they know what they need to do. They're automatically drilled. And as I say, as long as they're on song attitude-wise, they coach themselves. They know what to do in every situation. Whereas Hawthorn still need that drilling a little bit. Now, we saw, obviously, again, the headspace of Brisbane was fantastic last week. We've seen it for three or four times this year, Gia. Obviously, the last time Carlton beat the Brisbane Lions, it was 73 points, remember, and they played Hawthorn up at the Gabba, and they smashed them by 10 goals. And I don't think they're going to smash them again, but they may if they get on top, and because they're so capable. I think they've got a 9-3 record at their last 12 starts at the MCG, the Lions. So up until that stage, they used to be putrid at the MCG. Everybody thought they were gettable, you know, at the MCG, because they couldn't win a game there. Now they're 9-3, including a loss to Melbourne this season, who played a really, really good year. So, yeah, it's going to get down to who brings it. Hawthorn brung it against Fremantle in setting the tone, and Brisbane set the tone last week against Adelaide. So I really like the game at the SCG. This should be an absolute belter. And if one thing I know about the Lions is that going to the MCG, they're like a stallion in a mare's paddock. Just the nostrils flare and just bring it on, because they love playing there. There's no doubt about that.
0: When you hit the preliminary final, motivation's not the issue, is it? It's just adherence to probably values, I suppose.
1: Well, the biggest thing about trying to win a flag is getting there. And how often do we see, and no disrespect, I mean, both of these prelim finals in any other year could be worthy grand finals. You know what I mean?
0: Yeah, that's true.
1: So, given what these two, I mean, Brisbane and Hawthorn finished 3-4, and Fremantle and Sydney finished 1-2. So, and they do that for a reason. So, it's unfortunate. It might have worked out best. You know, we've been, I have been, I think, because I want the best to play the best, and Fremantle think they're the best. I think Brisbane are the best. So there'll be no arguments. If Fremantle and Brisbane play, whoever wins, if they both get through, fantastic. Then we'll know. We'll know for sure. We won't have any ifs, what maybes, will we? So but having said that, you can never underestimate your opponents, and nothing's from an assured thing just yet.
0: In the Frio-Hawthorn clash, Mitchell was very quick to put Weddle onto Jackson running around the ground. Think he might have to again with Draper.
1: Yeah, I don't think they fear Draper as much as they fear Jackson. I think that's fair to say. I mean, Draper and Oscar Allen, I don't know, poor old Oscar, I know he's new to the team and all of that sort of stuff, and he did kick 4 goals when they got flogged by Sydney, which held his spot. But, I mean, I can't leave Ty Gallop out. If Answorth's right, and they need him right, now he's had an ankle injury, but you don't want to take anybody, and they won't take any risks. If he's not right, he won't play. And that's what Fremantle need to adopt. I think they're training today, and they need to decide whether Cox and or Walker are even considered. If they're nowhere near 95%, because no one's 100% this time of the year, if they're nowhere near that, you don't play them. You know, just leave it as it is and get it done. And the bottom line is, Ainsworth has played really well against the Wizard. There's not too many in the competition who have, so they're pretty keen to get him back in if he's right. If he's right, that means someone's got to come out. And for me, unfortunately, it would be Oscar Allen, because I don't think he gives you enough other than, yes, he can take a mark and he can kick a goal, but he doesn't impact the game anywhere near as much. But you saw how solid Gallup was last week. He was terrific. Yeah. And, mate, this kid was a forward. He's playing down back because that's where they need him, and that's the only place he can fit in the side at the moment. But he gives you that versatility that Hawthorn have got a bunch of trees as well, with Chole and Gunston and Mitchell and these sort of blokes. So you can have too many, but you probably don't want many more than about 7 talls in your team, and they've got Barras and they've got Battle already. So Weddle becomes an important player for them, as you say, but I don't think they'll be concerned about Draper as much as they are Luke Jackson.
0: The performance of Eric Hipwood on the weekend would have you wondering about him. That's probably the best football I've seen him play.
1: Yeah, it was terrific. He was really good. And so that puts him in front of Oscar Allen. He didn't knock you over, your socks off with the stats, but it was the little things that he did. You know, the cutting of the angles, the spoils, the hand in, the tackling, all of those sort of things, creating space for teammates for holes to gather behind him. These are the things that Oscar's still finding his way in. You can't believe it, can you? Because when he played at West Coast, they were such a shit team. I mean, the bottom line, they just kicked it to him anyway. Didn't matter where he was. But you don't get that at Brisbane. They're not going to go out of their way to give it to him unless he's in the right area, and leading to the right spots. Whereas Hipwood, who also was guilty of wanting to kick a goal every possession he got 2 years ago, has now worked out that, you can do other things for your team to benefit others. So, he was terrific last week. And as I say, somebody might be able to quickly text in, but I reckon he only had 10 or 12 positions last week, but you thought he had a far bigger impact than that.
0: Yeah, and it was because of he was always there for the bailout whenever they needed to bail out a kick. He covered a lot of ground. Agile.
1: You've got to get up between the 250-metre arcs. I talk about it all the time. See, some blokes who play forward, key forwards, want to stay inside the forward 50 all of the time. Now, a lot of them aren't Wayne Carey, or Warren Treadray or whoever. You've got to give yourself something, and that was a good thing for for Fremantle last week. They, at least the boys coming out of the back half of Fremantle, had something to kick at, and it wasn't always a wingman or a midfielder or trying to hit a short pass that wasn't on. because they had had someone they could target longer down the line, you know, on that coming out of that dump kick out of the back half, and that's what he does really, really well, Hipwood.
0: Yeah, no, he sure, certainly does. And then, of course, we got the Ashcroft pairing, but Levi's just getting cherry ripe yet again for another run at another
1: Will.
0: What is it? The
1: Will.
0: What is he? Will, sorry, yeah, Will.
1: Yeah, apologies. Levi's the young one.
0: It's Will Ashcroft.
1: I call them the Buffont brothers. They both got the Buffonts on their head.
0: Yeah, they have. But he's a pretty handy player, Will.
1: Oh, they're both beauties, and again, but you know, Levi's more in the he's more in the cameo roles. You know what I mean? And whatever's happening on the inside really works for him on the outside. You know, he can win his own ball, but the bottom line is Will's been superb. He's had a number of disposals games where he's had 30 plus, and you know, centre clearances per se, kicking goals. You know, he's often around the mark when it comes to goal of the year, that type of thing. He's first 80 odd games have been superb, as good as anybody's. I reckon it's probably been in the history of the game. There you are, you know. So, and they know how to rise to the occasion, and because they bat so deep with those layers of, you know, midfielder types. And you spoke about Rayner earlier, and Lohman, and you know, Bailey and Lockie Deal started on the bench last week. Yeah, they bat really, McGluggage, they bat really deep. Berry, I mean, they just keep going on. They just keep, it almost goes back to the Adelaide Crows and the West Coast Eagles days where you need 15 ruck rovers. And that's what they've got, Brisbane. And that's why they, you know, if one's down, it's easy to move the magnet and say, righto, well, you go to half back or you go to half forward. You come in, you get around the ball, and they try and work their way through it as a collectively as a group to make sure that everybody's having a contribution to the team.
0: So we've got this, we've got a club that are yet to have a coach, still in the hunt, and the soup du jour seems to be you've got to go with a rookie coach. But when I look at who's playing in the preliminary final, we've got Sydney Swans, Dean Cox kind of was not that rookie by the time he got the job. Longmuir's been there a while. Sam Mitchell did his apprenticeship but been there a while. And Chris Fagan certainly ain't any young pup. North Melbourne just need to get the best person, surely.
1: Well, great horses make great horse trainers. and I get it. I understand.
0: Yeah,
1: I mean,
0: cool,
1: you need somebody to bring it all together. But if you can't pull your socks off if you haven't got any, and the four teams that we've spoken about have got plenty of socks, you know, and that's the main thing.
0: Cool.
1: And it's about a managerial role as much as anything else. But you do need to read the tea leaves during the game, and I think that's. See, I mean, Fagan, I don't think he's, you know, tactically, you know, going to set the next space shuttle off because, you know, he relies on his players. He knows what he wants them to do. And fortunately enough, they're experienced enough. They've won two flags in a row. The majority of these blokes are still together. So they're pretty much switch button on, away they go. You look at Hawthorn, there's no doubt they're not new to the finals. They've been in the last couple of prelim finals, so they've been there, done that. But Mitchell certainly does have that reading of the tea leaves during the game where he likes to move things around. Longmuir's a bit more Faganish. You know, he relies on hoping that, you know, what they've drilled into them all year is going to get them out of the mire more often than not. Of course, with Dean Cox, you know, we know he had a really, really good mentor in Jordan Longmire because of the fact that they can play team defence or they can drop it all at the flick of a switch and go man on man. So, yeah, it's an interesting mix for all of these four teams as to how they go. But at the end of the day, it's up to those blokes out on the field at the time to govern what happens in the box.
0: One last question, mate. Lisa from Allenbrook. Morning, guys and team. I'm old school and just cannot understand why the Waffle League Grand Final's being played. Well, you've got the reserves first, then the Colts, and then the league. She thinks that's a dumb idea. Why do they swap them around? Any idea?
1: I have no idea. I just assume, I don't know, I think it's been something to do with, maybe it's got something to do with the recruiting. Every recruiting manager and their cast of thousands will be there at the game, and maybe they want to watch the kids first before they watch the main games and all of that sort of stuff. The reserves, unfortunately, is almost forgotten league, isn't it, now? I mean, it's all just sort of gets pushed around to wherever it fits. which is a bit of a tragedy. But that's, I hear what Lisa say. It used to be 9:15 the Colts would start, then about, quarter to 12 or 11:30 the reserves would start, at 2:10 the league would start, but it's a different world these days, Lisa, unfortunately. But yeah, no, good luck to the teams competing in the grand final on the weekend, and may the best team win. And I think I'm relying on Paul, and he's got a gut feel that Claremont might be able to get it done there on the weekend.
0: Fair enough, mate. Once again, Brad, you've been fabulous with your time. Have you got your tux ready for that all-important Brownlow medal night?
1: Yes. And I'm sure, I know they raised it last night. They thought, well, wouldn't it be embarrassing if Isaac Heaney won the Brownlow? Because the champion data stats say that he will. I'd love to have the as sure as winning Powerball next Thursday night, but that doesn't happen.
0: Yeah, I got a sneaking suspicion that won't happen either. We've never counted the votes before the count. Never, ever.
1: We wouldn't know. Yeah. They wouldn't know, mate. Of course they wouldn't know. But Logan Morris, he's committed to the Lions for another couple of years, so he's off the table till the end of 2029 at least. Okay. There's a bit going around. Yeah, Jamie Graham's well thought of at North Melbourne, but I think he's going to have a bit of trouble getting past Adam Simpson, who's been lurking in the shadows for 18 months, 2 years. So we'll keep an eye on all of these things. But the silly season is well and truly upon us, and I'm sure we're going to hear more and more, even probably after this weekend when they get down to the two grand finalists. Obviously, there'll be teams that'll be in the market for players, and we'll hear more about what their targets will be next week.
0: That's fabulous, Brad. Thank you so much yet again. Listeners, Brad's back Friday on the Sport Connection, 10 till 11. It is 10 to 11, isn't it? Yes, probably the highest rated show on the station, where he and Summer and Declan sort of tries to annoy them from time to time. Thanks again, Brad. Thank you to our station sponsor, Frankie Lee, and Ross's Auctions. We'll do this all again next week. Let's take a
1: break. All the best, boys. Cheers.
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3: Hello there, this is Michael Lynch. Australia is taking a multi-pronged approach to fears that terror groups are using online games to radicalise young people. Spy agency ASIO says one in five priority counter-terrorism investigations now involves young people. Defence Minister Richard Marles has told today that a federal parliamentary probe is being set up, the aim of which is to improve protections for children while also tackling extremism.
4: Our security organisations are amongst the best in the world, and so, at both ends here, we are very much focused on protecting the Australian public, protecting Australian kids, and acting very much in the interests of parents.
3: Rising petrol and diesel prices as a result of the ongoing Middle East crisis will be high on the talks agenda between Energy Minister Chris Bowen and his Saudi Arabian counterpart next week. Mr. Bowen says because Australia's fuel reserves are stable for now, the federal government has no immediate plans for a cut in the fuel excise.
5: We've got 3.3 billion litres locked in to be delivered over the next 4 weeks. We have 41 days worth of petrol on hand in Australia, for example, and these are the figures that I provide every weekend.
3: In federal politics, Pauline Hanson has been accused of trying to drag Australia into American-style politics of division. The One Nation leader is facing fresh criticism, this time over comments that she made on a podcast in which she described Aboriginal Australians as the most primitive race on earth who have achieved very little. Labor Minister Claire O'Neill has told Today this is yet another example of Senator Hanson denigrating what makes Australia great.
6: We've got lots of challenges facing Australia, but we're not going to solve them by punching down on things that are brilliant about our country.
3: The number of confirmed bird flu cases in South Australia has now risen to 295. The virus has not only claimed the lives of wild birds, but also an endangered Australian sea lion on Kangaroo Island. This has prompted heavy monitoring after a dead dolphin was washed up at Port Noarlunga. The introduction of AI cameras in New South Wales has led to a huge increase in the number of people fined for not wearing seatbelts. Jefferson Shaw reports.
7: The state's mobile phone camera network uses AI technology to help detect those not wearing a seatbelt. The Telegraph is reporting an over 2,000% increase in seatbelt fines, with 88% not wearing seatbelts correctly. Nearly two-thirds of all offenders were passengers. NRMA spokesperson Peter Curry says more education is needed to remind road users of the life and death importance of using seatbelts. Jefferson Shaw, Sydney.
3: In world news, NATO's Secretary General Mark Rutte has pledged additional support for Ukraine after Russian drone strikes struck close to the border with Poland. Rutte says the 32-nation military alliance will not be deterred from backing Kyiv in the Russia-Ukraine war, and that it will beef up its own defences along the eastern border with Russia. The NATO chief's comments came as Poland pledged increased security along its border with Ukraine, and after Russian drones hit a train last Sunday near the Ukraine-Poland border. Finally, in finance news, one Australian dollar this hour is currently buying 71.29 US cents. This is AIR National News. Cricket Tasmania has signed a controversial five-year partnership agreement with AI technology company Firmus. The brand will feature on the playing strips of the Tasmania Tigers and Hobart Hurricanes, injecting over $1 million into the community and grassroots cricket. Similar sponsorship agreements with the Jack Jumpers and Tasmania Jewels basketball teams have drawn mixed reactions from fans. The NRL's sudden-death semi-finals are locked in for this weekend, with the Sydney Roosters hosting the Cronulla Sutherland Sharks on Saturday night. And then on Sunday afternoon, it's across the Tasman to Auckland's Eden Park, where the New Zealand Warriors take on the Newcastle Knights, who in Week 1 defeated the South Sydney Rabbitohs. Well, after a dramatic weekend of semi-finals, AFL action is now focused on the preliminary finals. And the four teams vying for the 2026 Premiership are the Sydney Swans, Fremantle Dockers, the Hawthorn Hawks and Brisbane Lions. Meanwhile, John Longmire and Adam Simpson are both weighing up their coaching futures at North Melbourne. Former Red Star Jordan Pataia has been parachuted into the Wallabies side for the first time since 2023. The 31-test back has been playing rugby overseas after a short NFL stint with the LA Chargers. Wallabies coach Les Kiss says Pataia offers plenty of coverage. And that's sport on Australian Independent Radio News.
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9: Good morning. There's been a crash along Wanneroo Road heading northbound at Woodvale Drive. Woodvale, the left lane's closed. Ambulance and towing are on site. Mitchell Freeway's looking good, as is Kwinana Freeway. Slow northbound on Roe Highway through Great Eastern Highway bypass. And some delays through Helena Valley with the roadworks along Ridge Hill Road. 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Station sponsor, it's Paul, and that's the latest traffic on 91.3. 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
18: Very warm Tuesday in Perth. We're heading for a top of 27 degrees with an overnight minimum of 16 and sunny right throughout the day. Tomorrow, mostly sunny and a top of 30. Thursday, sunny and 28. Friday, there's some rain about, a top of 23. Saturday, showers easing and 20. And for grand final day, Sunday, partly cloudy and a top of 22. Right now in Perth, at a 7 past 11, it's 21.8 degrees.

0: Yes, a little bit of Akadaka to keep you moving along this wonderful Tuesday morning here in Perth, Western Australia. With us on the line, Dem Panopoulos, author of the Substack, Spots and Dots. 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And in this week's article, Dem, as I welcome you to the show, Winger Winger September Winner. Unheralded players are catching your fancy in the AFL.
1: Absolutely. Good morning to yourselves and the listeners. And, yeah, thanks for that. I was watching the Fremantle Geelong game, quite an entertaining game, that one, I must say, as a semi-neutral observer. Neil Erasmus really stood out to me, and, you know, that's sort of what got me to write a piece this week. I thought Neil Erasmus's work rate, it's not something that gets touched upon. He's someone that gets a little bit of stick from fans at times for his ball use, and perhaps his development hasn't come on quite as much. But his last 5 weeks playing the pure wing spot, it's been amongst the league's best, and has been a really key cog in Fremantle sort of tightening up the way they're able to transition all over the ground.
0: Yeah, I'm glad you've acknowledged him. I mean, my respect for Erasmus probably started 2 years ago. He was in and out of the team, worked his way into the team. Once he got there, they weren't going to move him because he just kept doing what the team required him to do. This year, he's been solid all year and now really coming into the fore as the pressure cooker really starts to increase. Yes, your stars make a difference, but your line and length players are unbelievably important.
1: Certainly, and credit goes to him as well for being open to change, because a lot of players we know throughout the AFL and even role players, some players that we think have talent don't make it. That's just the truth. Sometimes they don't make it, and that's because they can be stubborn, might be a bit strong, but they've got their way of playing that they've done all through their junior career into their senior career. They're prolific at reserves level, wherever that might be, across the country, and if it doesn't work at AFL level in that role, that they can't change. Erasmus has changed. He's not naturally someone that's a hard-working winger. He's a big-bodied, dynamic midfield forward. And his work rate on the weekend, I mean, the fact, as you said, he's kept his spot the whole time because of what he adds to the team. He's held out Nathan O'Driscoll, who I think is a really solid winger himself. And he's held the spot to himself on that side of the ground. It's been really encouraging. He was really good against Geelong in a sort of just a baseline sort of way. He's someone that will help raise the floor of the team. So, yeah, he stood out. And as I've written this week, and as you said, for anyone that wants to read Spots and Dots, but the wing position, I think, has become arguably the most important position on the field with the dynamism that they can provide, especially with the influx of tall wingers. So, yeah, we're heading into preliminary final weekend, and all four teams have guys that fit that bill, and the coaches are seeing how important it is.
0: Absolutely. So the other thing about the preliminary final weekend is it's the top four that are forming the two games. As Brad Hardy said earlier in our interview, either of the games that are preliminary finals would serve very well as grand finals. So, you know, we've got a very, very high-performing group of four. There's no one in there that shouldn't be there. How are they going regarding your predictions at the start of the year?
1: Well, I think heading into the year, and I'm not alone in having been high on the Suns.
0: No, you're not alone.
1: Two weeks into the season, it was pretty obvious they were horrible. Even though they'd won games or whatever. And then it became clear this was a four-club competition. That was obvious, I think, to a lot of us in March or start of April. And it's turned out to be that way now that we're in the pointy end of September. So it doesn't mean the rest of the season was useless. We all get to enjoy the roller coaster ride that all our teams put us on and the league as a whole. But, yeah, I mean, the best four teams that have proven themselves to be that throughout the whole season are here. And it's right that both sets of fixtures could have conceivably been played at the MCG on that Saturday afternoon slot. But it just means that we've got two excellent games coming up this weekend to really, you know, really dig into, and it's exciting to see. All four of these supporter bases should have the, not expectation, but the hopes and dreams of winning the flag. Even Sydney, who, you know, have faced their own adversity, and I think of the Sydney Swans and the players in this current playing group playing, you know, the playing 23, they've really just cemented themselves and shown the sort of characters they are when others have let them down, quite obviously.
2: Yeah, no, there's no question about that. Can you mount a case for the Dockers v Sydney?
1: I think it's a fascinating game because, and Fremantle, I've tipped Fremantle the whole season. I thought they would do this the long way. They're in a position where they can, you know, do that long way, win the flag like that. If they defend as they did against Geelong, they're not going to win. They're not going to beat Sydney. So no. It's up to them

0: issue I think that the Dockers have to be aware of is clearly when teams play direct and move the ball quickly against them, that's how their defenders are getting caught out. And Errol Goulden is currently averaging 1,000 metres gained per match. He's getting the ball, he's driving it forward, he's a good user, he knows where to be in all that space. So now, where Fremantle should be able to win the game is the fact that no midfield in the competition can touch them in terms of the way they can just flick the switch and score so quickly out of stoppages, and they can transition the ball really well. They've got an abundance of midfielders who can kick goals from 55 or 60 metres out. And they're tall forwards. Like Tracy can take a leading mark from 60 metres out and go back and kick goals. So really, the Dockers need to tighten up defensively. This could be another high-scoring end-to-end game. And if it is that case, I think the Dockers can sneak over the line, but it's just about having that defensive integrity. That's the only way they'll be caught out. So I expect the Dockers to win.
1: And what about in the other clash, the battle of the two Hawthorn legends, Fagan and Mitchell?
0: Yeah, so this one's really interesting. So Brisbane plays similarly enough, kind of to Fremantle, in the sense that they like to control the ball and transition the ball quickly and use their midfielders. They like to score from stoppages. They like to get the ball inside 50 where they're dynamic and are able to impact the game offensively in that way. So the Hawks, they beat the Dockers through unrelenting pressure and through being able to hit up targets inside 50. And if they can translate that, putting the Lions under unrelenting pressure, we see that it throws them out, because Brisbane isn't a great defensive team, but they look good when they force high balls to come inside 50. So Hawthorn has been one of the top four teams in the last 10 games for hitting targets inside 50. That is the way that the Hawks win. Tackle hard, put the Lions on the back foot in the back 50 so their users can't really escape. And then if they hit up targets with their leading patterns, no team is as good as Hawthorn in terms of the likes of Lewis and Gunston just roaming around and being able to take these chess marks because of the space they create behind them. So that's how Hawthorn wins. From Brisbane, they just need to squeeze the Hawks. They need to force Hawthorn, who are typically a team that likes to have that clean ball use by foot out of the defensive half. Hit up targets on the wing. Massimo D'Ambrosio leading out. Harry Morrison's been good on one side. They like to run in chains and flow and hit the short targets. So if Brisbane puts pressure on their side of the ball and squeezes them through the structure and brings Harris Andrews to be that centre-half back, about 50 out from goal, that's how they win. It's a fascinating contest between two contrasting styles. I have the Hawks just in front. I value Sam Mitchell's brain and tactics too highly. And I'm tipping a Fremantle Hawthorn grand final, which I guess is what I entered the final series thinking might happen. And I just think the way these coaches and styles clash with their oppositions this week, I see the Dockers winning a bit more comfortably against the Swans, and the Hawks-Brisbane game should be a ripper in the Saturday twilight spot at the MCG.
1: We're just getting some breaking news that, unfortunately, the 1972 Sandover medalist Ian Miller, a long-time stalwart at the West Coast Eagles in an off-field capacity, known as Surge, has passed away overnight, aged 76 years of age. I know he hasn't been doing it well of late. We wish his family, friends and peers our greatest sympathy. Vale Ian Miller, 1972 Sandover medalist. Let's turn our attention now, Dem, to the AFLW. It's we've got rounds 1 to 5 thus far, 2 undefeated heavyweights, players in all Australian form, and my mob, the Magpies, can't even score a win. What's going on?
0: Yeah, I mean, the season has been off to a good start, as you said. I mean, I don't think North Melbourne's lost in 3 years, so it's not surprising
1: that
0: they're on top of the ladder. We've got two undefeated teams at the top, that's North Melbourne and Melbourne, and we've got three teams that haven't won. At least the Magpies are 17th, so not dead last. The Saints have a percentage of 33 at the moment, so they're holding up at the bottom of the ladder. I think it's been a pretty good season so far. Obviously, they wait for clear air, kind of. At the moment, you're seeing 9 games being smashed into one weekend. We're often seeing 4 and 5 as the Saturday-Sunday games. Friday night, we're about to get Friday night footy for the women, and then once the

0: you know, the men's games are over. We're getting Thursday, Friday, Saturday, Sunday. So it's been a solid season so far. North Melbourne looked pretty good, though.
1: Yeah, Melbourne also. Is that courtesy of the draw, or they're playing well as well?
0: Now, the Demons are a good team. Like, they're a proper good team. We're going to find out in the next couple of weeks. They're playing Carlton, who's currently third, and they're playing North in the next fortnight. So they're good. What they lack in a star midfielder, Olivia Purcell is equal fourth in the coaches award at the moment, has come back having only played, I think, six games in the last 2 years due to injury, and has been amazing since coming back into the team. But they're really solid everywhere. They brought in Mia Austin from the Blues as a key forward, and she's kicked, I think, 9 goals. They've got 3 strong defenders in Gillard, Chaplin and Heath. They've just got good midfielders running around, and Taylor Harris is playing some of the best footy of her career, and it's really good to see her running on top of the ground. Obviously, Taylor Harris is somewhat of an icon, I suppose, in AFLW, and especially for a few years there, sort of almost the face of the competition, certainly throughout ads and that sort of thing, and she's always been good. But this season, playing almost like that traditional centre-half forward, really running hard up and down the ground, still flying around, still kicking long goals with that trademark kicking style. The Demons are a really good team. They're probably justifiably the second favourite in the competition. It feels like it's a race won for the rest of the teams behind North Melbourne, but if anyone can challenge them, the Demons are looking pretty good.
1: And what is it about My Mob? Do they just not have decent players, Collingwood, or they haven't gelled as yet?
0: Well, it felt like this was a season where maybe the Magpies weren't quite a finals team and they might struggle a little bit. Now, they've had a few injuries. I mean, Schleicher on the weekend was a late withdrawal and might miss a week or two. Lauren Butler has missed time as a key defensive post. Ash Centra, who's sort of the one for the future, is going to be one of the top players in the competition, had an injury, I think, like a fortnight before the season started, so we're sort of playing catch-up. Bree Davies come in and is averaging about 50% time on ground as she's returning. I think on the weekend was her best game so far. And then you got someone like, you know, Sabrina Frederick, who's been sort of the ruck for the last couple of years, is at about 30% game time at the moment, has just completely dropped off. So it's been a difficult start for Collingwood. Now, they've played 4 of the top 8 teams in their first 5 games. So from that perspective, it's been a tough run, and the Tigers are pushing the top 8. So it's been tough for the Magpies. They've got Geelong this week, which doesn't get any easier. But then GWS in a few weeks, they've got the rest of the teams they're playing are outside the top 8. I suspect Collingwood will finish the season with 2 or 3 wins. Probably be in the bottom 4, but we'll see an improvement from here on in.
1: There's not a lot of room in the West Australian newspapers at the moment in the sports section because, we know how well the Dockers are going. Apparently there's a bloke called Harley Reid who's had an operation on his shoulder. We need to report that in 4 pages. But I think the Eagles broke their duck, did they, in the AFLW?
0: Yeah, they did. I might have to tune in for a 90-minute special on the reconstruction for Harley. But, the Eagles women got their first win of the season. I expected them to sort of be in that, you know, fighting for 7th or 8th. So it's been a rough start, and they've been on the back foot. But they've knocked off the Lions, who the Lions have had a poor start to the season. But it's a big win. Daisy Pearce, I like the way... I liken Daisy Pearce a bit like Sam Mitchell in the AFL. Just highly regard them for their tactical thinking and their ability to move magnets around. This win was really strong. They were just better in the clinches and attacked the ball hard. And much like the men's team for the Lions, they like to move the ball out of the defensive 50 and use their half-back flankers. They've got Ellinger, they've got Grider, who like to sort of push through and transition really nicely. But the Eagles stopped that from happening. And we saw a performance, a bit of an all-time performance, really, from Ella Roberts, who's one of the top players in the league, who started off the season a bit slowly, got tagged out of a couple of games, but 34 touches, 11 clearances, 8 tackles, 9 intercepts, most importantly, 100% time on ground for the midfielder that's doing all the stuff at both ends of the ground. It was really superb from her. Amy Franklin had 2 goals, you know, Latrina Painter, Bella Lewis, like some really good players. The Eagles had Charlie Thomas, didn't even play that good a game, and is one of their key players as well. So Ella Roberts is back in that sort of MVP form that we've seen from the last couple of years, and maybe this is a turning point for the Eagles going forward. But certainly it was a fantastic way to start getting those points and rising up the ladder.
1: What about the Dockers? How are they going?
0: Yeah, they're 3-2. They're sitting in seventh spot. There's teams below them like the Hawks, Lions and Crows who will look to push for that position. Now, the two losses have both been at home to Port Adelaide and Carlton, who they would have probably expected to beat. It's a little bit hard to gauge at the moment. Like, Mim Strom, who's been the best ruck in the AFL for the last couple of years, in the AFLW, sorry, was a late withdrawal on the weekend. Emma O'Driscoll got hurt in the first quarter, in the opening stages, really. But we've seen, like, Aoife Healy come in as a, you know, from Ireland and really impressed off halfback. Gabby Newton's been solid. Kiara Bowers has transformed her game. Still one of the leading tacklers in the league, but averaging more uncontested possessions than ever. We haven't seen the best of Eden Zanker, the big recruit from Melbourne, and, you know, has only kicked goals in two of the five games so far this season, so I expect that to turn around a little bit. Holly Egan's return from ACL injury last season in defence has been really important, really solid. Now, the next 3 weeks are Bulldogs, Adelaide away, and Eagles for them. So, with a tougher run home in the last month, they need to prove a point against the Bulldogs, the Crows, and the Eagles. If they come away with two of the three games being wins, or even all three, they're setting up nicely to play finals, despite having a couple of key absences throughout the season. So, yeah, I think the Dockers are going solidly. I'm really looking forward to the Derby in a couple of weeks, though, that's for sure.
1: Now, I don't know if everyone does this, but do most people follow the same team in the AFLW that they do in the AFL? We haven't really taken a straw poll. Let's assume they do. How are your mob going? Richmond.
0: Yeah, the Tigers, they're quite young. They're just the percentage outside the top eight at the moment. They're 3-2 as well. They had a slower start.
1: So you're young in the men and the women?
0: Yeah. That's, you know, it looks like a whole club reset at times there. But, Monconti was one of the leaders probably for the MVP sort of award in the first few weeks and has missed a couple of weeks now due to injury, and it's given opportunities for you know, like a Bacon to come in and really improve in the centre line. But, yeah, the Tigers, I don't think they'll play finals this year in the AFLW, but to have three wins from the first five is already ahead of sort of where a lot of people had them pegged. So, solid start for them. But it looks like, you know, the top eight teams, there's only a couple that might push through from outside the top eight at the moment. We're nearly halfway through the season, so it's going to be tough from there for some of these teams. I don't expect Adelaide to play finals, and they've been a regular, so... You know, things are changing a little bit in the AFLW despite the top of the table being the same.
1: Before I let you go, and there's an ODI series getting underway, Zimbabwe v Australia, first games tonight. What are we looking out for?
0: Yeah, I mean, how's the advertising for that? The domestic season starts in 3 days as well. And KO just got the rights to the ODI starting tonight. So they got the rights today, which was nice. And, yeah, the domestic season starts in 3 days, and I haven't seen anything about it. It's a friendly time zone here in Victoria. Well, it starts about 5.30, so it's at 3.30. Whatever the time difference, yeah, 3.30 over for WA. Look, I think we're just going to expect to see Australia look to dominate. Zimbabwe's picked quite an old squad, so it's going to be one of those ones that feels like, for entertainment purposes, to fill in the time before... the Aussies play South Africa. The Australia A, India A series, though, starts next week, which will be the important one to see if anyone's coming through to be in the test squad. So we'll keep our eyes out for that as well.
1: Is there anyone exciting in the Australian ODI team? Have they done anything radical?
0: Not particularly. I don't think there's too many fresh faces. There's a couple that they've been in around the squad already. So it's it feels like one that's mainly for the guys to try and find some form.
1: We're at Gloucester Park, and across the road from Gloucester Park is the Wacker. And they've just put up three statues. I bet you wouldn't guess who one of the statues is out the front of the Wacker, charging in.
0: I'd love to hear this.
1: Well, who would you have charging in outside the Wacker? Fast bowler.
0: Mitch Johnston, maybe.
1: No, Dennis Lilley. They've gone with DK, right? DK Lilley.
0: Yeah.
1: Which I don't think anyone can argue with, right?
0: No.
1: Then we've got a statue of another fast bowler charging in. Zoe Goss. I don't remember her charging in at the Whacker too often.
0: No, not so much. I'm trying to think at the Whacker itself. No, not so much.
1: No. It troubles me, mate. I think we've got a lot of West Australian cricketers that probably should be right up there next to DK, either charging in or making a shot out through the covers. But I don't know. We've gone a little bit correct.
0: Occasionally, too many materials, I think, to be used for the statues and building. But celebrate everyone, I suppose. But yeah, DK Lilly certainly. I mean, no one's more iconic than that.
1: It was actually quite funny because the statues have been outside the Wacker for a little while. They've all been covered. And one of them appeared the day after they removed the Nicky Winmar statue from Optus Stadium. So we're wondering, well, are they going to remodel it, reshape it, change it up? We're not quite sure the origins of each of the statues. But, you know, that's just our poor sense of humour operating here at the Sport Connection. Dem, thank you yet again for your insight. Good weekend's footy. You going to the game?
0: Not going to the game, but the couch is a lovely spot, isn't it, for us all?
1: Yeah, it's not bad. They do a fair job. As long as they get that, we don't call it VAR, do we? What do we call it? The arc. Yeah, as long as we don't have humans operating the arc, we'll be fine.
0: Well, yeah, it wasn't a good weekend for the arc or VAR in the English Premier League.
1: So, yeah, as it turns out.
0: Let's improve it.
1: Exactly right. Good on you, Dem. Dempinopoulos, I urge you to go to Substack, have a look for, is it Dots and Spots or Spots and Dots? Can't remember.
0: Spots and Dots.
1: Which way?
0: Spots and Dots,
1: that's the one. Substack, type into search, have yourself a good read. Thanks, Dem. We'll talk again in a couple of weeks.
0: She looks at you once in a day, what's wrong
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0: Welcome back to the Sports Connection. We're in the final straight of this morning's show. 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With us this morning, Formula One expert. I don't know how excited he was about the Madrid Grand Prix. I mean, I love Madrid, but I've never noticed the roads. From all reports, Kim Antonelli loves Madrid, but maybe not too many others. How are you, Simon?
1: Oh, Peter G, wake me up, mate. Wake me up. I think I'm still in a coma from Sunday night. It was an absolute shocker. Probably the dullest race of the year, and that's probably an understatement. But, yeah, Kimi Antonelli, the wonder kid, he did it again. Stretches his lead at the top of the World Drivers' Championship, continues to dominate who was, believe it or not, the Mercedes number one driver and favourite at the beginning of the year, and he won Melbourne, but it's all gone downhill since then for George Russell, and he's definitely living in Kimi Antonelli's shadow. But, you know, we've seen some races where, particularly Monza, I think the last race where Kimi was sensational coming from the back. This one was a little bit different. He had a lot of good luck with a safety car, or virtual safety car, and he managed to clinch the win over rival Lando Norris, who was another standout driver at the weekend for McLaren.
0: What actually happened with this virtual safety car?
1: Okay. What happened is, at the start...
0: Yes.
1: Norris was incredibly quick. He managed to do a miraculous qualifying. Antonelli was quick in qualifying. The Ferraris were pretty quick. But at the end of the day, when it looked like Antonelli was going to take pole, Lando Norris managed to put it on pole. This is a track which is not great for overtaking. So it's critically important, very much like Monaco. So Norris led from the start when the race got going, and you know, like most races in any form of motorsport, the first turn and the first lap is always a bit crazy. I think drivers love to get through the first few turns and the first lap, and then get into a rhythm because you don't know what carnage is going to happen. And certainly there was, I wouldn't call it carnage, but in terms of the racing, the race started really well, and it was pretty exciting. There was wheel-to-wheel battles, Norris and Antonelli, Verstappen and Hamilton, arch rivals, of course. The latter of both of those had to do off-track excursions to avoid collisions. Oscar Piastri at the start, he started from sixth. But he made contact with George Russell, not once but twice, going into, I think, turn one and two. So he damaged his front wing, and that put paid to his race. My best buddy, Carlos Sainz, he started pretty low down. Then he decided to not only have a great start, but then moved into wrecking ball mode, going into turn one, and tried to skipple a few other cars and messed up that. But after that, you know, that was exciting. We're only halfway through the first lap, so, you know, things were sort of looking good for all us fans who were watching the first part of the race. Norris was leading from Verstappen. Antonelli and Hamilton were close behind. But because of the wheel banging that had gone on in turn one and two, Sir Lewis was ranting about Verstappen gaining an advantage, leaving the trap, the track. Verstappen was ranting about Lewis, shunting him off. At the end of the day, GP Lambiase, Verstappen's race engineer, was the voice of reason, and he told Max to give the spot back in what is fairly unusual circumstances, in having to give the spot back to Hamilton, who was then in fourth, he actually had to let Kimi Antonelli go past. So he dropped two places straight away, which was sort of quite unusual. And then to answer your question, Peter, a little bit further on in the race, Norris had by that time inked out a pretty good lead. I think it was around 6 seconds, and he was looking incredibly strong. There was no doubt he was going to walk away with it. And then dear old Lance Stroll managed to go off the track. A virtual safety car came out, and the moment it came out was just milliseconds after the leader, Lando Norris, had gone past the pit entry. So he had no opportunity to get into the pits to take a cheap pit stop. The people following all did. So Antonelli jumped into the pits. The Stefan Ince jumped into the pits. Poor old Lando was left hanging out to dry, just cruising around, in safety car mode, obviously. It was really bad timing, really bad timing. And then to make it even worse, as he came round to finish the lap, he came into the pits to change his tyres, which everyone else had already done, or a lot of them had already done, and the safety car light went out the moment he came into the pits. So it was sort of a double whammy, and then at the same time, he came into the pits and they stuffed up the pit stop and he was there for 7 seconds. So it all just turned to, if I can use this expression, it just turned to shit to Lando. Poor lad, you know, he looked as if he was home and hosed. And so that's, to answer your question, that's what happened to Lando. It was a shame because his qualifying lap was outstanding. And not only was it outstanding, but he actually made an error on the last turn. So he probably would have got 2 to 3 tenths more if he had managed to get that last turn right. So he really did pull that out of the bag. Fabulous to watch. It's a shame that he's putting our own Oscar Piastri to shame at the moment. Poor old Oscar only managed to qualify seventh, and he finished eighth. Whereas Norris, put on pole and managed to, at the end of the day, finish in third position, which was a great result for Lando, but very, very, very disappointing. Kimi Antonelli, the winner, of course, once again, was incredibly magnanimous. I mean, he was a lovely young man. He made it very clear in all the interviews afterwards that Lando deserved the win, and that he was pretty fortunate with the virtual safety car. So, good on him for being so open and honest about that. He seems a good young man. I don't think there's anyone who's really going to be disappointed when he walks away with the World Drivers' Championship, which is looking pretty clear he's going to do it, unless something dreadful happens. He deserves it. Nice young lad, and I think everyone will be applauding him.
0: You're listening to the dulcet tones of Simon Furzer, our Formula One expert. We're talking about the Madrid Grand Prix. So can I just go back to the Max Lewis thing? So Max gives up the place to Lewis, and in doing so, he has to let, or just so happens that Antonelli goes through as well. But Max ended up finishing second, didn't he? Well, in front of Lewis. So what happened to Lewis?
1: Immediately after that, almost, I think that was lap five, the changeover happened in lap four. Then by lap five, which is almost instantly, Lewis was complaining about brake problems. So he had a car issue, so he was out of contention straight away. And so therefore Max got that place back, straight away.
0: So Lewis was complaining, but he knew all along his car wasn't any good anyway. Or did that happen?
1: No, I don't think that was that's how it happened. I think he was complaining because he thought that Max had cut the corner Max cut the corner, because otherwise they probably would have made contact, or definitely would have made contact. So Max took avoiding action. He gained a place by doing that. Therefore, he had to give the place back. The brake issue was coincidental to all of that. Brake issue didn't happen because of any contact. I don't think Hamilton was aware of that at the time. It was just the typical what all drivers do now. Maybe they've done it forever, but we never heard them when we didn't have the radio communication that we have today. We hear them now all the time complaining. As soon as they get touched, they'll blame the other driver. There's a lot of whinging and carrying on. I don't like it that much, but I guess it's entertaining. Yeah, so that's what happened there, PDG.
0: Okay, understood. So you made the first stanza of the race sound exciting. You did a good job there, mate. What happened after that?
1: Nothing. Absolutely nothing. What happened in my explanation of what unraveled with the tyre changes with the safety car is that Ferrari made a conscious decision to leave Leclerc out. So he inherited the lead. But he didn't have new tyres, obviously, because they left him out. And I think their gamble was that there would be another safety car and he would be able to then take advantage of that, either safety car or a virtual safety car. But there wasn't any other safety cars. Nothing much happened. He had to come in a little bit later because, obviously, his tyres were running out. Antonelli inherited the lead and really... And that was it. It wasn't exciting at all. Most people are calling it the dullest Grand Prix or the worst Grand Prix of the year. I call it, or the name for the track is I think they pronounce it the Mad Ring. Mm-hmm. I've always called it the Mad Ring, which sounds a bit like something you have after in a morning after a hot Vindaloo. There was nothing hot about the racing apart from on lap one in Spain. There's a guy who does a very funny podcast, FP1 Will. I have to give him credit. But he's changed the name from the Mad Ring to the Sad Ring or the Ball Ring. Everyone's really bagging this track. We're watching the television or wherever you're listening to it. You're just hoping something will happen and nothing ever sort of happened. I mean, we had this sensational turn called La Monumentale. Well, it was monumentally mundane. there was an expectation that cars would... Some would take the high line, some would take the low line. It would be exciting. No one did any of that. They all stayed on the low line. They all took exactly the same line. It didn't create anything particularly exciting. It was enjoyable to watch. It was a little bit like a roller coaster. It goes up and then it goes down into a dip and the cars get spat out of the banking. It's nice to watch, but certainly not very exciting in terms of racing. So it was not... in my opinion, not a successful Grand Prix.
0: So how did the Grand Prix... I mean, we've got so many tracks that are purpose-built that are just sitting there without races. What made them do this? Obviously, money.
1: Money's the prime motivator. The FIA or Formula One are very keen on street tracks. Madrid, of course, is a wonderful... And you mentioned it earlier, Peter G. I mean... Madrid is a wonderful location. It comes a week after Monza. Just looking out of interest at next year maybe doing a Monza, then just zipping down to Madrid and doing two Grand Prix. That would be fantastic. I'm having second thoughts on Madrid at the moment because it just hasn't been designed well. You know how much I love Carlos Sainz. Well, mm-hmm. He was the driver's ambassador who was giving them advice about this track. So, you know.
0: Okay.
1: Another nail in the coffin of Carlos and my relationship.
0: Yes.
1: Sorry to say.
0: Yes. Okay.
1: They love, you know, it's money, it's the location, fantastic. And to be perfectly fair, my understanding is that they were aware that this track was going to be a very difficult track to overtake on. I think they got to a stage where they had to complete the track by a certain time so that we could run the Grand Prix this year. And I think my understanding is that they already have changes planned to make it better for next year. So let's just keep our fingers crossed that they do that. I'm sure they will. There's been so much conversation about it being a difficult track that undoubtedly they will do something. So next year could be a little bit better. But in saying that, Peter G, because there's no point talking about the racing because that was almost non-existent, you know, for me, being someone who's followed Formula One for many, many years, there's something special about some of the racing tracks. And it doesn't matter whether they're old or new. There's some, I don't know what's the expression, you ne sais quoi. You know, something you can't actually describe. It's, but yep. Monza has sort of romance. It has history. It has those old bank curves. There's something special about it. Vegas, you know, the Sin City, you know, it's exciting in a way. Monaco's obviously got the glamour, James Bond, the harbour. You've got Spa with the beautiful hills, the forest. And, you know, you've got even Melbourne. It's got Albert Park. It's round a lake. I mean, Madrid, it looked like they were, with all the chain-link fencing all around the track, it sort of looked like they were racing around a perimeter track of a prison. It was just not very pretty. I mean, even Azerbaijan in Baku, it goes through the old city. It goes through little narrow roads through fortresses or castles or whatever they are, city walls, you know, really old city walls. There was nothing. There was nothing sexy about the Mad Ring, whereas I'm sure there is with the city, you know, with the city of Madrid. I mean, it's all about tapas and bullfighting and sangria, and it sort of didn't have any of that. But maybe it will get that over a few years. You know, I don't think painting the roof of an exhibition centre or putting a flag over the roof of an exhibition centre with a lovely flag, you know, the colours and the logo, that doesn't do much for me. Let's wait till next year.
0: Fair enough. All right, so it's a weekend off for the teams and then the final run to the end of the season.
1: Yep. We've got a bit of a break. Then we've got a pretty busy run. We've got Azerbaijan on grand final weekend, followed by the... don't correct me, it's the Bahrain Grand Prix in Malaysia. Then we've got Singapore. Yeah. Then we've got the four, what I'll call the Americas.
0: Yes.
1: And then we're supposed to be going to Qatar and Abu Dhabi. Latest I've heard is that Imola could replace Abu Dhabi, but it all depends, obviously, on what happens with the situation in the Middle East over the next few weeks. I believe FIA are going to make some sort of decision by the end of September. So we should know pretty soon if Qatar and Abu Dhabi are going to stay on the list for this year. Of course, there's a lot of Middle East money behind Formula One teams these days, so there'll be a lot of politics to try to keep them there. But at the end of the day, I think the teams will have to look after the safety of their drivers and their teams. They don't want to go into a war zone. So, yeah, that's what we've got coming up.
0: Fair enough. I've just flown through Qatar. No dramas whatsoever. I really think they're going to happen. But anyway, time will tell. There's a lot of peripheral issues, many of which we'll probably be in a position to talk about next week, given that there's no race. But I'm intrigued as to this Gasly Briatore legal issue. Briatore doesn't stay out of trouble long.
1: No, he. I think it was in the one of the press conferences that he recently said it's not over. For those people who aren't aware, there was a complicated issue where there's two different opinions. There was one, the opinions of the judges, where the judges of the fact on the day, and then there was an appeal. So what happened is that Isaac Hadjar was in third position. I think he got his third position taken away, and Gasly then then there was an appeal. They changed it back again, and now Flavio has said, no, this isn't over yet. What's happened is that the teams have all got together, and it's just a lot of backbiting, and we don't really want to see this going on and on and on. But that seems to be the nature of the beast in Formula One these days, where there is a lot of politics involved, there is a lot of money. I think most of us have just sort of moved on from the whole issue. But obviously it's important to the teams. Gasly for Alpine is in a fight in the middle of the table, a very close fight with the Racing Bulls. So every point counts. I mean, it's worth, I think it's worth about 15 million Aus dollars, the difference between sixth and fifth on the World Constructors Championship.
2: Fair enough.
1: So, they probably would spend that much, Peter G, on legal fees, because it's been going on and on now. So, I just move on, get on with it, and let's get back to racing.
2: Yeah. And what any updates on Lewis and the Kardashians? I used to enjoy
1: no,
2: that.
1: No, I don't follow a lot of the Kardashian stuff, mate.
2: But, no, but you follow the Lewis updates.
1: I do follow the Lewis stuff, and I'm not. I'm worried a little bit about Lewis. I've never been a huge fan, but big respect. I mean, what a fabulous driver. GOAT or whatever. He's undoubtedly a brilliant driver, but there seem to be some attitude things happening. There seem to be some things going on within Ferrari. There seem to be some things with sort of Lewis being a little bit petulant, a little bit belligerent. In practice three, I think he, he undermined the team by refusing to bring the car in. He just said no, and they were telling him to. And Fred Vasseur, the team director, had to get on the radio to him after he ignored everyone else, saying, stop the car right now. I mean, he was really, Lewis was just going, no, I'm going to limp it back to the pits, and ignoring what he was being asked to do. So there's some things going on there. Maybe we can talk about them next week. I mean, a lovely little story about the Williams livery, the tribute livery for this weekend. That'll be a good one for next week. Also some lovely stuff about Mohammed bin Suleiman talking about Fernando Alonso. I don't know what he'd been taking, but wow, he came out with some stuff that was pretty bloody weird, mate. So let's talk about that next week, because we'll do a bit of a preview for Azerbaijan, and we'll talk a bit of politics, and I'm sure I can find something to pour some hate on Carlos Sainz for you.
2: Fabulous. But make sure you get an update on Kimi and Lewis, as in Kimi Kardashian, not Antonelli in this instance, all right? So I need to,
1: Mate, I'll go and buy my copy of New Idea and Women's Weekly. And
2: good idea, mate.
1: Right.
2: Fabulous.
1: Now, all right?
2: All right, our new correspondent when it comes to celebrity gossip, Simon Furzer, formerly our Formula One expert. Thanks again, Simon. Good effort, mate.
1: Yeah, thanks, Peter. Thanks,
2: we'll
1: everyone.
2: We'll do it all again. We'll do it all again next week. Cheers. All right, so that wraps up today's Sport Connection. Big thanks to you, our listeners, those of you who contributed on the Retrovision text line. Thank you so much. Declan Kelly will be back in the chair 9 a.m. tomorrow morning to do it all again. To Paul Persick in the studio, thanks a lot, mate. Much better than Jacob Lansmere. You could go to the Glitterati at the Sandover Medal and back it up and be with us and the listeners again today. Thank you so much. Enjoy the rest of your day. Bye for now.
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4: Hello there, this is Michael Lynch. One Nation leader Pauline Hanson has apologised after referring to Indigenous Australians as primitive. Senator Hanson made the comments on a podcast last year, which resurfaced this week. Hanson has been slammed by the government and opposition for willful ignorance and lacking decency. Addressing the reaction for the first time, Senator Hanson has admitted her choice of words was not the best.
5: If I've offended people by using that, yes, I will apologise for that. I will not back away from what needs to be discussed. You know, we can't back away from what is happening in the country. I see the division that's happening in Australia. I've always advocated we are Australians all together.
4: An attack on a major Saudi Arabian oil pipeline has triggered an immediate jump in global crude prices. International benchmarks spiked past $108 a barrel overnight, threatening to flow through to Australian drivers. Energy expert Bill Farren-Price told Nine it's unclear how long repairs to the pipeline will take.
6: And I think the issue is that we don't have any really hard information about when this is going to be fixed or if it could be fixed quickly. So that's why we've seen this bump high in oil prices, and I think that probably will continue for the time being.
4: But the global surge in fuel prices has not stopped Australia's major airlines reporting billion-dollar profits. The ACCC says Qantas posted $2.35 billion in earnings, while Virgin surged to $753 million. The watchdog warns that airfares are already up to 4% higher and are set to rise further as airlines cut back on flight schedules. Meanwhile, the federal government maintains the Transport Minister received a Platinum Qantas membership because of frequent travel with the airline. Catherine King has added the perk to her register of interests. The update comes 3 years after she blocked Qatar Airways from adding extra flights into Australia. But Deputy Prime Minister Richard Marles says the Qantas membership is standard procedure for frequent flyers.
7: The Transport Minister travels a lot. This is what happens with airlines. They do this. I don't think there's much to see here. Catherine King has appropriately declared it, but it's a function of how much she travels.
4: West Australia's Shadow Fisheries Minister is calling for a review into the state's shark mitigation strategy. The call comes after a surfer was attacked by a shark off Glenfield Beach in Geraldton's north yesterday morning, leaving the man with serious leg injuries in a serious but stable condition at Geraldton Regional Hospital. Kirrily Waugh, who's also the local member, says a review will help identify weaknesses in the strategy.
8: It is about understanding where the investment has gone. We know there's millions of dollars being invested into shark mitigation. Let's have a look at what has been effective and what more can be done.
4: Australian school principals believe a failure to attract high-quality teachers is hindering students' academic progress. One-third of subjects are being taught by an educator with no relevant tertiary study in the topic. In other news, economists say the AI data center boom could make the country's housing shortage even worse. New modelling suggests many construction workers will be lured away from home building to help build data centers. This is AIR National News. Charlie Cameron is excited about Brisbane's return to the MCG for Saturday's preliminary final against Hawthorn. All eyes at Lions training are on Noah Answorth, who's recovering from an ankle injury after keeping Nick Watson goalless when the two sides last met.
9: Hopefully, I think he has training today, so hopefully he can get up. And he's played with some quality small forwards throughout the years, and he's a quality player, and I think take a lot of confidence if he's playing this weekend, but I think he has to get up for training today and tomorrow on Thursday as well. So yeah.
4: The Panthers may still be without Nathan Cleary for their NRL preliminary final, even though he's avoided suspension for dangerous contact. The club has now confirmed that the star playmaker has a bone issue in his foot and will need to be monitored by medical staff over the next fortnight. The Penrith side has a week off to rest before they host the winner of this weekend's semi-final between the Newcastle Knights and New Zealand Warriors. Australia will be seeking redemption this evening when the first ball is bowled in the one-day cricket series against Zimbabwe. 12 years ago, the Chevrons toasted a famous victory over Mitch Marsh's side in Colombo that essentially knocked Australia out of the tournament. The man who oversaw that victory, Shikanda Raza, has been called in to captain the Zimbabwe side tonight. That's sport on Australian Independent Radio News.
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11: Delays with a crash on Kwinana Freeway southbound after Russell Road in Auburn Grove. Just one lane's open. Emergency crews are there. You've got southbound delays, Armidale Road through Russell Road. It's slowing northbound, Anchortel Road through Russell Road. Traffic is moving well on Graham Farmer and Mitchell Freeway. Reports of a crash in Welshpool. That's McDowell Street at Welshpool Road. 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
17: Weather for the rest of your Tuesday here in Perth. We're heading for a top of 27 degrees with an overnight minimum of 16. Sunny right throughout the day. It's going to get a bit warmer tomorrow. A top of 30 is expected. Thursday, sunny in 28, but their rain will return at the top end of the weekend. Friday, showers in 23, and Saturday, showers easing and 20. But the sun will return on grand final day and 22 degrees. It's 21.8 degrees.
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0: everyone. Welcome to Waffle World. We're live on location. It is WA Football's Night of Nights, live from the Crown Palladium Ballroom. It's going to be a bit noisy over the next hour. It's quite sedate at the moment. Everyone's just in readiness for a massive occasion. The Dara Kerr, the Sandover Medal coming up tonight. You'll hear every vote live here on 91.3 Sport FM. Thanks to Matt for Sports Drive and filling a couple of minutes for us as we set ourselves up here in the Crown Palladium Ballroom. This room will be abuzz with a couple of new names to be etched into WA football folklore tonight. Dara Kerr medal, Jamie Henry the heavy favourite, and Jeremy Sharp the favourite to win the Sandover medal. Nice to be in the Monday team on the Waffle World. There's been a few jibes throughout the year, John Townsend and Brett Rapone, but it's nice of you to welcome me to the show tonight.
1: Well, what we do, Jacob, we're all about opportunity.
0: Thank you.
1: And if you're playing reserves, you need to get your chance, because there's no point delisting someone without finding out whether they can play. So if you're up to your game, we might look at giving you some more game time in the A team next season.
0: I look forward to that opportunity should it present itself. And thanks to Matt for filling the Monday seat very ably throughout the year. John's in fine form. Claremont are into a grand final. Brett Rapone, so are West Perth. In fact, all of our teams feature in a grand final next
1: week. Six teams. The footy commission could not be happier with the, I mean, they won't be happy about the league grand final. Could well be the lowest open grand final. That's not counting the games that were played at Fremantle and Leaderville in recent times. But the league grand final, that's going to be an issue. That's a talking point. But the fact is that they've got six teams in, and we're going to see Swan Districts playing West Perth in the reserves. I think that could well set up a very good day. Unfortunately, you may see the crowd leaving rather than flooding in.
2: Good afternoon, John. Thank you for that. And good afternoon, Jacob, and thanks, Matt, on the drive home. What a great event to be at tonight. I look around the room and it's glittering, it's sparkling. Our listeners can probably hear the tune up of the bands, but the room looks terrific, and it's an exciting period. John, I love this time of year. It's a Sandover medal night, but it's a big week for football.
1: Yep.
2: Carbine Club on Friday, and I can't wait for that. I was at a B-grade final on the weekend, and congratulations to Adam Dyer, and he's the president of the Whitfords Football Club, and Claire O'Donnell, the treasurer. A-grade finals again on Saturday. There's a bit of AFL on Saturday to have a look at. And then, of course, we go to watch Claremont and Peel Thunder. And it's going to be a terrific grand final. Claremont, I think you've rightly pointed this out. Claremont have led.
1: Well, they beat Peel the first
2: Peel
1: round and were leading when the siren went the last time. Yeah. And then they lost last week. So, when Peel kicked eight unanswered, Claremont kicked seven unanswered. I don't think there's much of a gap between the two sides.
2: So they're more than capable, aren't they, Jacob?
0: Yeah, I agree with that. I think the natural narrative this week is that Peel by half far with their AFL players, but I think Claremont, they've set themselves to this, and John, I know you follow Claremont a long time, but guys like Ollie Eastland, Bailey Rogers, Callan England, Declan Hardesty have been waiting. They've had two lost grand finals. This might be their last chance. Centenary year, there's a lot to play for Claremont in a decider.
1: Well, and when they were 6-0 after round six, they were pretty happy about how things are going. It's a two-horse race, and how many times have we seen the odds-on favourite either get overturned or very tightly matched? I'll go back to 2010. Claremont were unbackable to beat Swan Districts in that grand final. We all know what happened there. 2013, Brett, in your term,
2: yep.
1: East Perth were almost unbackable, weren't they?
2: Yep.
1: And really, they were... I mean, the scoreboard probably didn't reflect it, but they were never really in that game.
2: No. The interesting thing out of this, and John mentioned it before, West Perth play Swans beforehand. That game starts at 9:45 a.m. And I think that'll get 3,000 people along to start things off. The SANFL, I had a quick look at what's going on over there. Interestingly, John, the Waffle mirrors a lot of what goes on in the SANFL. Their grand final was Norwood versus Sturt, also starts at 1 p.m. Their reserves start at 9:30, but interestingly, their Colts, they played their Colts game Sunday just past. Yesterday at 10:30 a.m. as a standalone game at the AFL.
0: Well, I think we're all wondering about the merits of the Colts grand final being the last game of the season. It follows the league grand final. Brett, I'll start with you. How do you feel about the Colts? Almost not overshadowing the league grand final, but certainly getting a fair bit of airtime under lights almost. The second half will be a twilight event.
2: Look, I don't think it overshadows the league grand final at all whatsoever. It'll be interesting. I mean, it's worked out pretty well for the commission this year with South Fremantle, East Fremantle. They don't have a league team playing. I think if a league team was playing and your Colts team was playing, it'd be interesting. I think most people would take off, down to the rooms or back to the football club. I don't quite like the 1 o'clock start, but I'm not adverse. I would have thought 2 o'clock's a good time, but either way, it's a great day to be at the football, and I'm looking forward to it.
0: I think we all are. Biggest day of the season. We'll reflect on yesterday's preliminary final. We'll also preview the Sandover medal count tonight, Dara Kerr, and we'll finish with a look at the grand final. So plenty to get through, Brett.
2: Big names at the football yesterday, John. I bumped into you there. Some of them, and we were sharing.
1: And there were some bigger names as well.
2: Richard Dennis, Jimmy Cracker. I love seeing Jimmy Cracker. Angelo Del Borello, Mitch Andrews, Neil Fong. It was a big crowd. I thought it was the biggest crowd of the season, and maybe the biggest crowd that Claremont Oval's ever seen.
1: 4,500 they had. Well, it was a similar crowd to what they had when they played East Fremantle in the final about 2 years ago. I thought they could have fitted a few more in. The interesting thing I found is that under OH&S rules, 2,700 is the limit.
0: Right.
1: So that's not under licensing rules, but under the formula that they have where you divide the square metres available by X applying to a human being, 2,700 is the max they can have. Well, they could double that. Now, you wouldn't get many more than 5.5 in, but you could get another 1,000 in. Mm. Might not be comfortable, but you could certainly get in. I thought the atmosphere was outstanding. And it was not a great game. I'm not sure it was a game with any highlights, but it was a grind. Both sides were in it right to the end, and the fact it was so low scoring, Claremont probably had their measure, but

0: was impassable.
1: He had an outstanding game. He's had a couple of very good weeks. He's a rough AFL prospect, I think, because there's a lot of talk about Jack Suter, who's had an outstanding first senior season. And Suter's a little bit bigger, I think, but there's not much between them. Their ability to read the play, their good skills, they're both very good in the air. And the best thing about them, they're just so calm under pressure. They just stand up. And if either or both of them were named by a club, and I know West Coast and North Melbourne in particular are pretty keen on Peace. Peace's uncle's on the West Coast board, so that may or may not have given him an advantage. I wouldn't be surprised if he gets picked up, because that is this AFL traits.
2: We're going to have to compete with this tonight. Yeah, we're going to have to compete with this tonight. They're doing sound checks, Brett, so... This isn't as loud for our listeners as it is in our ears right now, but this is the hour before the people enter the room, so they're just doing their last-minute sound checks here at the Crown Palladium Ballroom. Lots to like about East Perth's final series, wasn't there? I know they didn't get the points yesterday, but two brilliant finals wins and really challenged all the way to the final siren yesterday against Claremont.
0: When you look at their side, Scott Jones didn't play, Angus Scott didn't play, Stan Wright didn't play, Liam Tedesco didn't play. That's significant disposals gone missing out of that side. Others got an opportunity. I thought Rakos was really good yesterday.
2: Yep.
0: He only played half a season, but he doesn't look like he's missed a beat. And he's a very good player, but I think it caught up on him yesterday. I didn't think Axel Rose... I said that last week.
2: I heard that, actually. I nearly called him Axel Rose last week as well.
0: I don't think Axel Walsh was disgraced. Eastland got away to a flyer, but I thought the second and third quarter, Axel was pretty good, and Ollie Eastland stood up in the last quarter, as you'd expect. But I think if Scott Jones had played, I'm not sure the result would have been that much different.
1: No, he's a different player to Walsh. I mean, Walsh was beaten by Eastland, who's he's a 10-year player, and the other blokes played 8 quarters of league footy. What he did do was one of the highlights of the year, and we might see that tonight. The ruck tap in the last quarter when he just soared over Eastland and then got it forward, and Virgil ran to the front of the square and kicked a great goal. He's a player to watch. I tell you, you ran into a lot of people on Sunday. I ran into the Claremont coach today and we had a good chat. He's pretty philosophical, I guess, about how things are going. One thing he did point out, he said, there's all this talk about all these players at East Perth have missed out on. He said, what about us? Jaden Hunter, one of their most important players, and he really straightens them up, and I think his absence has shown in the way they played footy. Samson Jennings, 10 AFL clubs were all over him after the first month of the year. Joel Weston, former AFL player. Yeah. Ronan O'Connor, former AFL player. And Van der Strijf, who would be in their best side. So that's five, and there might even be another one or two.
0: They had a chance to play O'Connor last year, and they didn't play him. He played a lot of reserves football. Interesting, Ash Prescott, he's up for his fifth crack, isn't he? First premiership since 2012, if Claremont can win it.
2: Yeah, and I mean, it's been a while, but they've been in contention, haven't they? This is their ninth final series in a row, two lost grand finals in there, a number of prelim final defeats as well. So maybe this is their year after all. As unlikely as it would seem against a strong Peel side, what we have to factor in is that Peel could welcome in a Nathan O'Driscoll or a Brennan Cox this week. Because their AFL team is still alive in the finals, those two are eligible, whereas if they were knocked out by Geelong on Friday night, they would have lost O'Meara, a Wagner. Mason Cox probably wouldn't have played anyway, but there's a few that were ineligible. So, yeah, it's changed the landscape a bit, Frio's continuing in the season.
1: It's funny. As you said, Brett, you run into people at the footy. I ran into the Peel coach and I ran into the WA Football CEO and had a chat to both of them.
0: Brad.
1: One of them said Peel can play 23 players if they want.
0: Yeah.
1: That is up to them. There's a handshake agreement that they play 14, but this is special circumstance. This is a grand final. If they decide that 23 listed players is going to suit their cause and suit the cause of the alignment, that's what they'll do. The coach said we'll play 14. So I think we'll play 14. But don't be surprised if there's more than 14.
0: Well, this is Peel's fifth grand final. It's their third in the last 4 years. And they're 3-1 in grand finals at the moment. Claremont have played in, and you would know this, John, 27 grand finals. they played in a draw, and they drew against East Fremantle in 1938. So their record was actually 12-15, 11-15 with a draw, but they won the

0: replay.
1: Well, that's a long while ago, Brett. That was their first flag. What's that, 88 years ago? Apart from Chubby Styles, I'm not sure there's many people around who would have seen that game and can remember it.
0: I think I raised the point, Jacob, and we're all talking about it, aren't we? And we've spoken about Claremont for a number of years. They get there, they get to the big dance. But this is a real opportunity, isn't it?
2: It is, and they've never played a grand final at Optus Stadium. They have played there, but that was a home and away game a few years ago against West Coast. So a few Claremont people have said to me they'll enjoy the ground, they'll use their speed and they'll be able to spread. I'd be interested in you two and your thoughts on what the ground does, Optus Stadium, compared to a Leaderville or a Fremantle where they've played their last two grand finals.
1: It suits teams with pace and skill, and Peel, you know, are going to have plenty of skill. I mean, apart from all the other elements they've got considerable skill. So I think that suits them, and a lot of their players have played, you know, a fair amount of footy on the ground. A lot of Ollie Eastland, for example, has played one game there in the West Coast Waffle side's first year. They played a couple of games at Optus. Claremont were one of those games. So the experience of playing on the ground certainly suits Peel, who played a grand final there, 3 years ago? Yeah. So a lot of their players have recent experience. Interesting talking to listening to Chris Mitsopoulos yesterday in the wrap-up, saying that to beat Peel, you have to keep the ball away from them.
0: Yeah.
1: And so we may well see something similar to what Ross McQueen did last year. Control the footy as much as you can. Don't give it to a contested situation as often as you might do under normal circumstances. So I think that they'll be tinkering with the way they go about it. Claremont, I mean, their midfield's A grade, isn't it? Two Sandover medalists, and they've got some young stars. Their back line's pretty solid. Their forward line without Hunter is not as effective as it was. There's a lot of pressure on Sam Van Rooyen as a target, and Gowdy as well. So they've got to find something that they haven't really demonstrated this year. But I think it's going to be a pretty tight game.
2: I agree. Look, I think back to the one grand final Peel lost. Eastmount, Bill Monaghan had a specific plan. Peel had a lot of tall intercept marking defenders. The plan was to kick wide and kick low, so take the talls out of the equation, put time into Nathan Wilson, who at the time was sort of a running half-back. Ash Prescott's the kind of coach, I think, from my time of following the Waffle, who's capable of coming up with something, whether it's left field, whether it's obvious. But I think Ash Prescott's got something up his sleeve, Brett, that might just surprise Adam Reid and Peel this week.
1: Have they got a Milan Murdoch to play at half?
2: Centre-half forward. Well, the smallest centre-half forward in the history of the game. Could Carl England do that?
0: Well, I 100% agree with you, Jacob, and John, and I heard Mitzi's rap yesterday. I think Claremont have to try something a little bit different, but Ash Prescott's a wily coach. He's been in a lot of finals. He's been at AFL clubs. He's a good man. He understands football. They will have to come up with something a little bit different. I might talk about that as we move on into the show, but I just want to touch back to the Swan Districts in the reserve. Swan Districts are playing West Perth in reserves. Aidan Lynch is going to coach West Perth, but Swan's reserves coach is John Armstrong. Now, he's a 2021 Colts Premiership coach there. His father is Ken Armstrong.
1: No, grandfather.
0: Grandfather.
1: Yep.
0: And of course, he's got Stephen Armstrong there as a connection. It's a remarkable. He's been in football a long time, and I hope, and I say this, I know we're here to talk league and we're here to talk Sandover, but West Perth and Swans have good followings. I think both clubs are going to have to roll up, and I hope that South Around and East Fremantle supporters come along and support the under 18s.
2: Weather's good, so that's a good sign, but yes, we want a big crowd. We don't want to be negative about crowd numbers, but they haven't been where they need to be to justify it at Optus.
0: You're not a fan of Optus?
2: I'm not a fan of moderate crowds at Optus. If you're going to have the Waffle Grand Final at Optus, you need a bigger crowd. You can't have 50% capacity. And I understand that if you have it at Leaderville, you have it at Fremantle, you're going to lock out a lot of spectators. But how many of them are dyed-in-the-wool, go-every-week supporters? The Rods and the, you know, the Simons and these kind of people that we have listening to Waffle World every week.
0: I'll say this to you from a corporate perspective, and corporate makes the world go round in Waffle football. I've booked a box at the final, and I've got 16 people come. I could have filled it twice over. And I reckon that game was held at Lathlain Park, Joondalup, Leaderville, those people wouldn't have come, because the people who are coming don't go to the football every week, but they like the they like what the facilities that Optus have to offer.
1: You can't deny people the opportunity to go to a grand final.
0: I agree.
1: But what you have to do is find a way to cater to them, and such a lost opportunity after 22 when David Templeman was the sports minister. Leaderville demonstrated what could happen. That buzz afterwards in the town centre was extraordinary. That's the best post-match environment I reckon I've seen since the 80s, when, you know, clubs used to have 2,000 people come back and go through the night. But the facilities at club grounds are just not... the capacity's not there. So you've got to find a way. Out of interest, the last four Optus crowds have been 29,000 in 21, 27,000, 25, 23. They're declining by two every year. On that rate, it'll be 21,000. If they get 21,000 on Sunday, that is an outstanding success. I have no confidence that that'll happen. But it's double what you could get anywhere else, maybe more than double. So from that point of view, I think it has to stay there until there's an adequate replacement. And there isn't an adequate replacement, and that's something that government and clubs and sport itself needs to address.
2: That's very valid. A couple here off the SMS. Love for you to join us on Waffle World. We're live at the Crown Palladium Ballroom ahead of tonight's Sandover and Darraco medals. Any danger of the Football Commission releasing the past few weeks of attendance figures for the Waffle and Waffle Women's finals? Funny how you guys can get your hands on various figures straight after a game, but the aforementioned body takes forever and a day to tell the public anything simple these days.
1: That's not Simon.
2: That is Simon.
1: Simon is fixated with crowd numbers.
2: Yes, well, maybe he needs the source that we get that provides those numbers. 4,595 yesterday. Great day yesterday with a capacity crowd at Claremont Oval. I even saw about 50 people sitting on top of plants in a garden bed in the outer. Some great improvisation there, I thought. You could make some money out of renting out your apartment at Claremont on a game day, couldn't you?
1: There were plenty of people sitting on balconies watching.
0: There were a number of people up on balconies, and it was a great event. Claremont Oval's a good place to go and watch football. I've seen a lot of comment over the last 24 hours that it's not it's not Waffle fans' favourite places, but you are close to the action there, and I thought there was plenty of space.
1: Yeah.
0: The bar was well run. I thought the catering was excellent. I thought it was a really good day out there.
2: Yeah, I enjoyed the day as well. To Matt, Brent and John, thank you for an informative show this season. It has been fantastic listening to Waffle World as a bi-weekly show. It works really well. Have a great off-season. Looking forward to tuning in via the podcast next year. That's from Greg of Australia. So, Greg's a regular listener. He texts in on Wednesday night as well. You guys will get to finish the year next year on Waffle World. You proclaim to be the 18th, so you and Matt.
0: But no Wednesday show.
2: Not next week. There'll be nothing to talk about by the time we get to Wednesday. We don't have a trade period in the Waffle Up.
0: So I'm going to have a big day Sunday. I've got a big day Friday.
2: Yes.
0: A big day Saturday.
1: We need to have an opportunity to send off Corey Watson. Because he's had a pretty tough year.
0: He
1: certainly wasn't the happiest person I've ever met at Claremont Oval after the game last night.
2: He was rather despondent, wasn't he, after that result? Axel Walsh is already in Tasmania, says Anthony. He reckons he's boarded a plane already and headed down there.
0: I asked John this question yesterday off air, so I might ask you again. You can tell the listeners. I don't think Axel Walsh should be waiting around for the draft next year, which he qualifies for.
1: He'll sign with Tasmania to play VFL. $150,000. He'll get paid more than Mason Cox, who could be a dual AFL premiership player in a week and a bit's time. He'll get an automatic three-year contract, which is staggered, and I think it goes $250, $350, $450. So he'll have $1 million by the time he next comes to Perth.
0: He showed a bit.
2: He did.
0: When the game was on the line that last quarter, I thought he, you know, as good as Ollie Eastley was, and we know Ollie Eastley's an outstanding player, that guy should win a Sandover medal. But I thought Walsh was okay, and his numbers read pretty well as well.
2: As they try to drown us out, we'll be back on the other side of the break. We'll focus in on tonight's Sandover medal live from the Crown Palladium Ballroom. We apologise for the noise intervention. Of course, this is a bit of a sound check period for the performers tonight. Waffle World will continue on the other side of this break on 91.3 Sport FM.
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0: Welcome back to Waffle World, live on location tonight here at the Crown Palladium Ballroom, ahead of the Sandover and Dara Kerr medals. They're certainly a raging favourite in both. Jamie Henry's had an outstanding year for Swans in the Dara Kerr medal predictions, and certainly for the Sandover medal, Jeremy Sharp has been outstanding for Peel Thunder. Brett Rapone and John Townsend alongside Jacob Lansby for Monday's Waffle World. Grand final, look forward to, Brett, but Jeremy Sharp might have a big week. He might win a Sandover and then win a premiership.
1: Well, I think halfway through the season, John, on our Monday show, I predicted Jeremy Sharp would win the Sandover, and I probably don't stray from that, but I'll go through a couple of others. And I also thought at the beginning of the season it would be Peel Thunder versus Claremont, and that's the way it's worked out. But just before we go to that, John, you mentioned Bill Monaghan earlier and that wily move he did with Milan Murdoch playing as a centre-half forward, and it was good enough for him to win a premiership. What's going on in the coaching landscape? There's a lot of rumours swirling around about Perth in particular.
0: There is. I think, well, your club's looking for a senior coach,
1: West
0: Brett.
1: Perth,
0: anything you can tell us? I mean, is Aidan Lynch putting his name up? I know you've talked about a need for an experienced coach, but Aidan's coached the reserves from fifth into a grand final. Is he putting his hand up for the job?
1: I actually don't know. I mean, I read the requirement of what West Perth are looking for, and they're looking for an experienced coach, but I really don't know what's happening to place. John may actually know more than I do, but certainly I would think if Perth were to lose Stone, and Mark Stone, John, extremely talented person. I said this last week, he's been with Brisbane, he's been with Sydney. He could, you know, he's been in the SANFL, he's been in the Waffle. He could easily end up on an AFL club.
2: That's if he wants to do, and he's done that before. He's worked with West Coast and Freo, who's in Brisbane only a couple of years ago before he came back to Perth. That's if he wants to go into that environment where you get told what to do. He may well be at a stage where he wants to do the telling and be the senior coach. One thing I am aware of, I understand that he sought an extension of his contract at Perth. So he's got another year, so he's contracted for 27. He's asked to go to 28 as well. But I think he's also looked at jobs in the Sandful and the VFL, so he might be looking at just seeing how things pan out. As we've been saying for a while, he's a 50-50 to be at Perth next year.
0: Well, there's a few coaching positions up for grabs, it would appear, then. Does Bill stay at East Fremantle, or Brett? You know Bill well. What are you hearing?
1: Well, Bill's got another year on his contract, so if he wants to be there, he will be there. I haven't actually spoken to Bill for a couple of weeks about it, but I would think once one domino falls, the rest will fall. And, you know, there's a bit going around the place at the moment. But, John, you go to preliminary finals, and I'm sure we'll hear a bit more at grand finals. It's amazing how everyone wants to tell you something that's going on. But I'm not a journalist, but I have learned from you. You ask a lot more people before you report anything. Hey, the Sandover medal tonight.
2: And the other thing, Brett.
1: Yeah?
2: The other key, working out who to believe.
0: Yes, try and sift through the information, what's accurate and what is it. Is there a world where Bill Monaghan coaches West Perth again?
1: No. I wouldn't think so. No. I wouldn't think so. I mean,
0: it's rare, isn't it? I mean, Darren Harris did it. He went back to West Perth for a second stint.
1: Oh, I would love to have Bill back there, but I think Bill's done his time. He's very close to Paul Zanzoni. Obviously, there's some issues behind the scenes at West Perth. I think Bill would be more than happy at East Fremantle at this point in time.
2: I've just seen who's going to be calling the card. Mark Reddings and Amelia Broom, who's my neighbour. She lives about three doors up from me. I saw her this afternoon as I was making my way here. I didn't realise she was going to catch the same bus to get here.
0: Well, they're rehearsing at the moment, so they're just doing a dry run of their first introduction tonight, and we'll hear them on stage about an hour from now.
2: She's got three boys who are 5, 3, and 1, and they are the best boys. They love me. They come down. We've got a mulberry tree hanging over the front wall, and they come down after kindy or whatever when the mulberries are on there and want to come in. And John, gorge themselves.
1: Other than the present company, they might be the only three boys who like you.
0: Oh, wow, there's a drive-by. Hey, if you'd like to join us, Waffle World live on location tonight, 0429 913 913. Sandover medal prediction time.
1: Yep.
0: So who's up in lights tonight? We've clearly mentioned Jeremy Sharp, but who's likely to challenge?
2: Now, here's a question for you before we go into that. What happens on Friday night if Fremantle win and both their wingmen get injured?
0: Valid question.
2: Does Jeremy Sharp withdraw from the Waffle Grand Final to play in an AFL Grand Final after playing, four games this year?
1: Well, he's the favourite to win here tonight. He averaged 27 possessions, John. He's kicking at 74%, and he kicked 16 goals in 14 games. But Tadru, and I saw Tadru three times this season, twice against West Perth and once as an independent, and he stood out. He played 17 games. He kicked 8 goals, and he goes at 79% efficiency. Umpires probably don't necessarily note that. But he had a very strong season. And Steph Gyro, I mentioned this last week on Waffle World, he kicked 20 goals this season. He averaged 23 touches. He's third for inside 50s in the competition with 82. Third from 18 games. He's got dash and he's got pace, and I think umpires notice that.
0: Yeah, I'm interested in what you guys think the umpires, because now we know they get access to stats, and there's been debate about that over recent years, but there's no disputing now they get to look at the numbers. Are goal-kicking midfielders more appealing, do you think? Do you think that they stand out a bit more?
2: I think the profile helps. So you, if you're a former AFL player or a recent winner, there is no question that helps the cause. And the other thing too, I mean, the umpires don't talk about how they go about it, but I'm sure if you're an umpire who has had a player who's been good and is a newcomer to the competition like Tadru, that spreads around. But an umpire who sees him have 30 and kick two in the next game or a couple of weeks later said, that's the bloke who kicked two and had 30 2 weeks ago. So the focus then, it generates from within. I was strong on Cleaver. I've actually done my dummy count today. I've fallen off Cleaver. I reckon it's going to come down to four: Sharp, Tadru, Gyro, and Constable. And if Sharp gets it, it'll be similar to Blaine Bokhorst in 22, when you have to be a high ball winner. And in fact, this century, almost about 22 out of 25 have been in the top five ball winners for the season. So that's Constable last year, Bolton in his year, Aidan Troppiano, Nick Rockar a couple of years ago. They're all the biggest ball winners. Constable's comfortably the biggest ball winner this year. So he's going to have games, and just having a look at it, you know, 33 in a win, 32 in a win, 36, 35, 29, 37, 39 in a win. He could get seven best ons, and that might be enough. Gyro's had 30 in wins six times. He could get six best ons. Sharp has had 30 in wins six times. So he could get six best on. I think it's going to be very tight at the top, and there might be six or seven players with 20-plus votes.
0: I've got Sharp five times best on ground, and a couple of other times he'll run really close. I only had Tadru clear best on once, but there's a couple of others where the umpires could go in his favour over maybe a teammate or two. Then I looked at Giro's numbers, because I must say, we saw a lot of Subi. The thing that'll count, I think, in Giro's favour is that Subi were in almost every game they played. They really got belted, and so that might attract the umpires to give a two or a one voter, even in a loss. But just going through Giro's best on grounds, round one against East Perth, for me, it was best of field first up.
2: 23-3?
0: Yep, round 17 against Perth, and the last game of the season, I think,
2: 29-2, and then 26-1.
0: But so I've got him polling round two, round four, round five, round seven, round eight, round 11, round 19. So there's a number of games he could poll one or two voters. I don't know if that's enough to catch Sharp, but Giro's a bit of a dark horse. He's probably better than a dark horse tonight.
1: At the same time that Gyro's polling, Sharp's going to be polling as well. I think also just to go back onto Cleaver as well, because I know, John, you mentioned it last week, so I went and had a bit of a deeper dive. He's number one in tackles, 143 tackles, and he did kick 12 goals.
0: Yep.
1: I think it was a couple of games where he kicked multiple goals, which stood out. He's also second in the competition for inside 50s, so he carries the ball forward, which is significant. Number one in the competition, though, is Constable, and Constable's a proven vote-getter. He won the Sandover last
2: 527 disposals, so that's 60 more than Florenca, who's number two. Alvarez, who's number two, gets it, and he's not going to get there because he's getting a lot kick-outs from goal and that chip across half-back that teams do.
1: I went through some of the other clubs, Jacob, and John, so I'll throw this out. Who do you think from West Perth?
0: Connor West and Tyler Keitel were the two that I landed with.
2: One of the players who were forced to quit.
1: I've got Connor West. East Perth?
0: One. There's many, John.
2: East Perth, well, North's been there and thereabouts. Jones as well, but Jones doesn't get a lot of votes.
0: I really struggled to actually land with an East Perth player. Because
2: may not be a 10 vote getter there.
0: They only had two players who played every game, and they were were, I think one was Quek and the other was Craven, and neither of them are particularly eye-catching players. So I don't have either of them.
1: Suda took 139 marks, which is the most
2: may
1: in the
2: not
1: competition.
2: Get a vote. Yep. Yeah, defenders may not get a vote.
0: Defenders get overlooked.
2: Sandover.
1: South Romano, Izzy Winder was outstanding this year.
0: Florenca? Florenca's numbers are pretty good. I was chatting to someone today who reckons he's a bit of a dark horse tonight. I'll just present his numbers. He averaged 26 touches, but only 4 goals. He polled 17 votes last year in a premiership year for South Romano. I've got him polling in 1, 2, 3, 4, 5, 6, 7 games. Best on ground in 2 of those. Mm-hmm. It's hard to make a case for him to win.
2: He's making mid-teens, isn't he?
0: Yeah, same as last year. Yeah.
1: Swan Districts?
0: Jesse Turner's their obvious one.
2: Yeah. And Clint Hinchliffe as well, who built into the season, and he's their best ball user. So he stands out a bit for the way he delivers it. But they were, you know, they had some moments, but they had to grind. So I don't think they'll be.
1: Jai Reedy kicked 21 goals, played state football.
0: Started well.
1: Plays with a fair bit of flair. I think he'll be the leading vote getter for the Black Ducks. And at West Coast, I think it'll be McRae. He had an outstanding season.
2: Yeah.
1: For some reason, West Coast AFL recruited him here, but never played him.
0: Yeah. I like Matt Flynn from West Coast. And John, I know you saw a fair bit of West Coast through the year. Sport FM don't do West Coast games, but if you look at Flynn's numbers, 17 disposals, 37 hitouts. He should dominate the waffle. He's on an AFL list. He kicked 8 goals, and I had him best on ground twice and probably polling in a couple of other games. McRae's not an eye-catching player. He's an accumulator, a bit like his brother, Jackson McRae. So I think Matt Flynn might be the Eagles' leading vote getter tonight for me.
2: And the other one is Darcy, who played a fair bit at Fremantle. Also, I mean, I'm just jumping ahead, but the Ruckman tend not to. I mean, 50 years ago, Ruckman won medals every second year. They don't do it so much. But this year, we might see a little bit of difference because of Flynn and Darcy in particular as AFL listed. And then there's been so much focus on Eastland as the number one sort of waffle Ruckman that they might actually draw some attention.
0: One off the text here. You're listening to Waffle World live on location from the Crown Palladium Ballroom ahead of the Sandover and Dara Kerr medals. One listener has no name here, but has Constable going back-to-back. Tardrew second, Sharp third, Alvarez fourth. I looked at Alvarez's numbers. They're very good, but he's only ever polled 2 votes in the Sandover before. Brad Weir is just warming up the tonsils ahead of tonight's call.
2: So the two blokes there, Ash Prescott, who's the Claremont coach going into a grand final, he's coached and won more games at Claremont than anyone else. The only bloke who's got a better record is Brad Weirer, who replaced him when Kate Prescott, Ash's wife, had their son Xavier. Brad Weirer came in, coached, won, and will never go near a coaching box ever again.
1: Just back on the Sandover medal, John, and it's great to
2: see you. Sorry about the socialising. It's a night of social.
1: But Brad did walk past to say hello, which is only waved at us. Constable, I'm intrigued. Yeah. He wasn't the favourite for me last year.
0: I think he was the popular favourite with most, though.
1: But he won. Yeah, he was in my top 3 or 4, but this year we've sort of underestimated him a little bit, and he's had a terrific season, and the Demons have won more games.
0: Yeah, I looked at his numbers. So last year, 31 disposals. He only kicked 1 goal in the home and away season. He kicked that brilliant goal in the semi-final, but only 1 in the home and away. Mm-hmm. So numbers pretty similar. 31 last year, 29 this year. I've got him polling in a number of games, but I only had him comprehensively best on maybe twice, and even that last game, West Perth's debatable whether he was best on the ground. Round 14 against the Eagles, I think he was their best player, but the rest of the times I have him polling, it's hard to know because he's kind of one of those players who doesn't always stand out, but he accumulates the ball and he clearly polls well because he won a Sandover last year.
2: He's a captain, so he engages with the umpires. He's a bloke who doesn't talk back. I think he's going to draw a lot of attention. I've got him in 11 games where he could poll. Now, whether or not he gets best on, I got him potentially up to 7, but maybe only 2. So he's certainly going to be there and thereabouts. He was very steady, plays every game. Umpires know him, he's got a profile, and he's a reigning winner. I wouldn't be surprised if he got it. It would be a surprise, but it wouldn't be a shock.
1: And what about at the Tigers? We keep hearing that Bailey Rogers is playing sore. But Bailey Rogers had a strong season. He's very good yesterday. Got knocked up early, but came back out and terrific intercept.
2: Knocked up or knocked out?
0: Knocked down, I think, might be the term.
1: John, it's a family show, but I know where you're
3: going.
1: He did that wonderful intercept with about 15 seconds left on the clock before half time. Had a good finish to the game. How do you think he'll poll tonight, Jacob?
0: Looking, I don't know if I had him best on too many times, but I've got him polling in a number of games. Round one, West Perth, round four, round five, round six, round eight. So he starts well, then had a bit of an injury mid-season. Round 16, 17 and 19, I've got him polling in all of those games. Maybe best on in one or two of those. I found him really hard to place. I know Matt's big on him, and I'll read out Matt's top 10 because he's just flicked it through in a moment. But I really struggled to place Bailey Rogers. But again, John, a proven vote getter.
2: Yeah, I've got him in. There's seven games where he could get best on. So again, between two and seven, he'll get there with 26 and three goals in round one, 25 and one, 33 and two, 27 and two, 33 and one, 26 and one, and 28. So he is, of all the midfielders, he's the best goal kicking mid. So he's always in the umpire's eye. And what he also does, he's probably the best aerial midfielder as well. He takes a lot of strong marks. So there's a reason that he stands out. He won in 21. He's had plantar fasciitis this year, so that's slowed him a bit, and he hasn't had quite the zip. But what he also does, he's got a specific role where he goes deep into defence, late in quarters, where his role is to go behind the ball and then just provide a bit of a bulwark against the attacking play. He's often taking a mark just before the break. So that's, again, you look at the timing of what you do, whether kicking a goal like he did on Saturday just before half-time, or taking a saving mark just before a break. They're the sort of things that stick out with the umps. And I don't think he can win it, but I wouldn't be surprised if he's one of this group that could go up towards 20 votes.
0: All right, Matt's top 10. He's got Sharp winning from Constable, Florenca, Rogers, Tardrew, top five. England, sixth. Giroux, seventh. Cleaver, eighth. Winder, ninth. Flynn, 10. I think Giroux will finish a bit higher than that. Mm-hmm. I think a number of those players he's mentioned will be around the mark. My top five, I didn't go top 10, but my top five, I've got Sharp winning. I think he'll poll enough votes early. He got tagged late in the year, but I think he'll win. Constable, second. Proven vote getter. Giroux, third. I think he's had an excellent year. Underrated, Subi in every game they played. Tardrew fourth. I just wonder early whether he's going to poll many votes because he wasn't a known commodity. He'd just come over from Victoria. I think as the year goes on, he'll be recognised for his season, but I think early he might struggle to poll too many. And Bailey Rogers fifth. So they're my five. Sharp, Constable, Giroux, Tardrew and Rogers, my top five.
1: Well, I'm winding the clock back, John, to 2014 when I sat in this very room and Aaron Black won it and the runner-up was Shane Nelson. I think Sharp will win it. I think Tardrew will be second, and I think Giroux and Constable will toss it around after that.
0: John, for you?
2: I haven't done a top five, but what I've done a list of players. I've come back to Sharp from Constable, Giroux, Tardrew and Rogers. So we're all gone pretty much the same, haven't we? The top five is not much different.
1: I'll tell you another thing I'm looking forward to tonight. I know it's a Sandover medal, but I just want to touch on the Bernie Naylor medal, John, because you're a great historian of the WAFL. Six Bernie Naylor medals is an outstanding achievement, and Tyler Keitel will be here tonight to take it.
2: Well, Austin Robinson won eight.
1: Yes.
2: And he was dark that he only got five medals. So he argued that he should have got them. Should have got the physical medals. I think Tyler would have had... He's got five in his kick, and you would have thought there's another one.
1: Well, he's collecting six tonight.
0: Is this the best of them, Brett, considering that West Perth won two games, and he spent considerable amounts of matches playing in the midfield, and even a couple of games where he went to centre-half back? I mean, it wasn't a hot field this year, was it? You had Aaron Clark, who was down his neck most of the year, but for a two-win team, for Tyler Keitel to kick 51 goals and win at Bernie Naylor, is this the best of the lot?
1: I think so, Jacob, when you say that. What I like about Tyler is his contested marking. He doesn't like to be known just for his contested marking, and he is good when he gets up the ground, and West Perth would love to have two of him, because when he does go in the midfield, he makes a difference. But his contested marking is extreme, and he's played on some of the best. He's won some battles, he's lost some battles, but generally speaking, I think six Bernie Naylor's goes without saying. He's a legend of the WAFL.
2: One thing I would say about it, and this was the Austin Robinson dilemma. He was the leading goal scorer in WA footy throughout the 60s, and he was outstanding. 150 goals one year, multiple bags of double figures. his club was so one-dimensional that he got all the accolades, but the club didn't win games. Yeah. They were focused on him. And I'm not sure Keitel's the same because he's more versatile, plays up the ground a bit more. But sometimes you can have a big-name player who draws so much of the footy, doesn't make your team a winning team, but it means that you stand out. Mm. And that may well be the season that Tyler Keitel's had.
0: Mm. Well, we shall see what happens tonight. We know Tyler's won the Bernie Naylor, but who wins the Sandover? A Dara Kerr medal. Hard to see Jamie Henry getting beaten. She had a magnificent season, averaged over 30 possessions, had 50 in one game, so I think she'll be winning the Dara Kerr medal. I think Jamie Harkin always polls pretty well from Claremont. Mm. Isabella Shannon will poll pretty well from Perth. She had a good year, so I think there's a few names there that will contend, but it's a fairly one-sided count, I'd imagine, Brett. When someone has as many possessions as Jamie Henry every week for a whole season, if she doesn't win, I think that'd be a big surprise tonight.
1: Well, that would be a surprise. Geez, a lot of medals going to be handed out in the next 7 days. There'll be a Simpson medal on Sunday at Optus Oval. Well, I think Ollie Eastland might take that.
0: Well, we'll
1: I've
0: come
1: jumped
0: back.
1: Ahead.
0: Yes, we're going to come back and talk about that because we're going to preview the Waffle Grand Final before we wrap up. By the way, Michael Broadbridge coming in to join us, as well as Trent Cooper. We'll also have John throughout the night too for the Sandover medal count. So some great figures in WA footy to join us, but we need to clear a break. Waffle World, we'll be back to preview the Waffle Grand Final live from the Crown Palladium Ballroom ahead of the Dara Kerr and Sandover medals tonight after this break.
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0: Thanks for being with us tonight for Waffle World. The Sandover medal and Dara Kerr medal counts to come here on Sport FM. Trent Cooper, Michael Broadbridge, John Townsend throughout the night alongside me, Jacob Lansford, to bring you all of the votes and all of the life memberships and all of the other medals and awards tonight, including the Montgomery medal for Field Umpire of the Year, the Jack Clark and Prendergast medals for the Colts and the Reserves, the Bernie Naylor, the JJ Leonard, which is the Coach of the Year. So there's plenty more than just the Dara Kerr and the Sandover medal counts. Now, John, you're a newsbreaker, an award-winning one. What have you got for us? Have you got some news?
1: Just a bit of sad news, actually, and in regard to the 1972 Sandover medalist Ian Miller, who won a flag at Perth and then he won a flag at East Perth when Perth didn't want him back. He's doing it pretty tough at the moment. He's got some health issues. He's had a health complication today, and so our thoughts are with the Ian Miller and his family and those his many supporters. I know he's doing it pretty tough, and on a day like this, it's tough news. But he's a member of the Sandover family and a highly regarded bloke. He had a big job at West Coast as their with a lot of their young recruits and young draftees. He did a lot of welfare stuff. So he was a bloke who coached Perth. He played at Perth and East Perth, played at Fitzroy, has been a significant football figure for many years in WA, and he's doing it tough at the moment. We just hope that he can hang in there.
2: I reckon I bought my first pair of Puma football boots
1: from Miller Sports.
2: From Miller Sports, Miller Sports store.
1: Which he had with his dad, Bob. I remember as a kid, World of Football on...
2: Was that his dad?
1: Yeah, Bob Miller was his dad, who used to be on there with the other glamours from that era.
2: Freddie Woods, Frank Sparrow.
0: Great names in WA footy.
2: Percy, Mick Cronin.
0: And Ian Miller, a well-known
2: Jacob
0: name.
2: Jacob Lansmere.
0: Well, no, maybe not.
1: Jack Sheedy.
0: Just happy to be here. Hey, let's talk the grand final and our thoughts with Ian Miller and those close to him at this time. Grand final Sunday, so three games. Rezzy start us off. They'll be kicking Dew off Optus Stadium. West Perth Swans, they played in a grand final a few years ago, and Lawson Humphreys was identified as a player out of that. So you think, oh, it's only the reserves, but there could be an AFL player or two in waiting and a few future league stars as well, Brett. So there'll be interest from your point of view.
2: I'll certainly be there early, and I implore everyone who follows football to get there early. 9:45 start. That was a high-quality game on the weekend. I actually thought for a reserves game, it almost rivaled the league game. Maybe the intensity wasn't there, but the skills are good. Swans, I think, have only lost two games of the year. West Perth are coming from fifth. There's quite a few West Perth young fellas who played league football this year have dropped back into the side, and they're doing quite well. I think it's going to be a great contest, and I hope the Falcons get over the line, but Swans have been good all year.
0: They have.
1: So Gougeard and Demandlig,
0: Wooden,
1: Ryan Gallen, who had a great debut.
2: Rigol.
1: Yeah, so there's
2: McKenzie.
1: Wooden.
2: Yep.
1: There's quite a few players who... That gives them a real advantage going into a grand final.
0: Yep, some future stars. Then the main event. So Peel Thunder, Claremont, we've spoken a bit about the game already. Any changes? So there'll be at least one at Peel. Sean Hunter broke his arm in the second semi-final. Jeremy Sharp, one of the favourites tonight, just wandered in. He'll be out there on Sunday, you'd imagine. What happens on grand final day, John? Claremont, can they cause an upset?
1: Well, they have to do a lot right. And they did enough right on Sunday, yesterday. They didn't do a lot right, though. They fumbled. Their ball use was pretty ordinary. They squandered a few opportunities. So you can't miss your chances. And East Perth showed it last year that they made absolutely every post a winner. That was a coaching masterclass, and if the game had gone another minute, they may well. In fact, if the game had gone another 10 seconds, they might have got over the line. A lot of ifs and buts. I think the depth of Peel and the fact that their top end talent is so good. But I just wonder it depends a lot on what happens on Friday night. If West Coast win, if Fremantle win in that the prelim. Do they take players out of the Peel side because they want to keep them fresh for the following week? I can't see Brennan Cox playing because the chances of playing on Sunday and then backing up in an AFL Grand Final are remote. Yep. So anyone with a question mark won't be played. And the issue may be that if they're alive, do they pull them out? So that there's a lot of moving parts still to see. The same thing, if they lose on Friday night, does that suck the wind out of the sails of the side on Sunday? And that may well do. We won't know until we get there, but it's a very strong watch. Claremont have to be at their... If Claremont are at their best, they can win the game, but they have to be at their best.
2: I think that goes without saying, for any grand final winning team, you've got to be at your best. I think Claremont have got the skill to go with Pure Thunder. I'm just not sure about the pace. Last time they played a couple of weeks ago in a final, Jaron Carr, Tardrew Banfield, Cooper Simpson, Jeremy Sharp, Tobin Murray led the possession charge, and they're exquisite users of the ball. They get forward of the play as well. They like to cross the ball from the back line, come back into the guts, and then take off through the middle. But look, I like Claremont. I think they can go with them, and I'm really looking forward to watching Heath Melody. Gee, it was a pleasure to watch him on the weekend. And while he didn't have a great three quarters, he had a good last quarter. He's an outstanding player, and this is a real chance for him to reinforce his credentials.
0: I like George Gale as well. I like Peel, though. I think Peel will win the grand final, and Jaron Carr's my Simpson medal tip. He's found some really good form for Peel and had a really good second semi-final.
1: So he played a reasonable amount of reserves in the first maybe third of the season. He has found something, hasn't he? And you can see why they identified him and picked him and have stuck with him.
0: Yep.
1: He's a player on the rise, and he wouldn't be surprising if he played round one in the AFL next season.
2: Sean Darcy, is he going to play this weekend?
1: Well, that's a watch.
0: Yep, some doubt around him. And that opens Peel up because Cox hasn't qualified. Clear can't be in two places at once.
2: Corsa could come into the side.
0: Corsa, Burmeister, they could play Tregenza as a ruckman, but he's coming off an ankle. So, yeah. Simpson medal tips for you two?
1: Goal kicking mid. Callan England for me.
0: Okay.
2: Sandover medalist. I'm going...
0: And Simpson medalist already in the state game.
1: Yeah.
2: I'm actually going for Ollie Eastland. I think if Claremont had a win, he will have to have an extraordinary game, maybe hit the scoreboard twice.
0: And the Colts, East Fremantle by how far over South Fremantle?
2: Well, East Fremantle have got a very good side, and my spies who watch a lot of the Colts tell me that those two sides are very good. South Fremantle.
0: Oh, surprise, surprise.
1: Who's the best side in the Colts?
2: East Fremantle have been the best side all year.
0: Lots of people say Claremont, but they didn't make it this year.
1: They hit the wall, didn't they?
2: I think South Fremantle, but East Fremantle have been... Well, they finished top of the ladder.
1: Sadly for them, it'll be like the very first game of the Eagles, when they finished their game round one 1987, East Perth, West Perth ran out onto the field as the crowd flooded out of Subiaco Oval, and sadly the Colts will have that experience on Sunday.
0: It'll be underwhelming. Gents, has it been underwhelming tonight? No, thank you for welcoming me to the Monday team, and I look forward to an occasional call up next year maybe.
2: Okay, I look forward to your call, and it should be a great night.
0: And John, catch you throughout the night as well. Thanks for your time. We'll catch you very shortly here from the Crown Palladium Ballroom. Thanks to John and Brett. That is Waffle World. Matt's in the chair for Wednesday. We will catch you very shortly with Michael Broadbridge and Trent Cooper here ready to go for the Sandover Medal Count.

0: 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G'day, Marco.
1: Whoa, where did you come?
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3: 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What do you need to do well to beat Peel? 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
8: Good afternoon, this is Michael Lynch. A leading AI company has threatened to pull investment out of Australia unless proposed laws are changed. Labor wants big tech to pay Australian creatives if their work is used to help build AI models. OpenAI says it will not invest in local artificial intelligence training or renewable energy unless the copyright laws are relaxed. Responding to that threat, the opposition's Tim Wilson says Canberra must come up with a compromise.
9: We need to make sure that there's proper remuneration for copyright creators and content creators, but we also need to make sure that we have the incentives in alignment so that we actually get investment in the future of this country.
8: One Nation's Pauline Hanson says she regrets her description of Indigenous Australians as the most primitive on Earth. Senator Hanson also criticised the focus of Aboriginal history in the school curriculum. Among Hanson's harshest critics is Liberal Senator Jacinta Nampa-Jimpa-Price, who's accused her of willful ignorance. A 12-year-old boy has persuaded the Prime Minister to support paediatric care in the bush for another 2 years with the charity Little Wings. Dusty Langby, who's used the free flights for specialist appointments, walked 500 kilometres to Canberra to meet with Anthony Albanese. Dusty says the Prime Minister has committed to supporting the program with $1 million.
10: He was, guess what? He actually doubled it. And he continued the funding for Little Wings for 2 years.
8: The Australian Defence Force has grown to its largest level since the War on Terror 25 years ago. New data shows over 8,000 people were recruited over the last financial year to fill places in the Army, Navy and Air Force. Defence Minister Richard Marles says the ADF is in a very strong position.
11: We have an ambitious target to grow our Defence Force through until 2040. That is important. We do need a bigger Defence Force given the circumstances that we face. But we've now turned the ship around relative to what we inherited and we're on the path.
8: In Air World News, a Mexican court has heard that one of the men accused of killing Australian surfers Jaken Callum Robinson was a hitman. The ex-girlfriend of the accused killer has testified that he boasted to her about shooting the Perth brothers and their American friend during a 2024 robbery. Three men are on trial over the murders. The Australian Grand Prix will be forced to pay Robbie Williams $2.8 million for a concert that was cancelled during the COVID pandemic. The decision follows the failure of the GP to overturn a 2020 court judgment in the entertainer's favour. The English singer had been booked to perform as part of the Formula One event in Melbourne, but it was cancelled just hours before the gates were due to open. In other news, Federal Energy Minister Chris Bowen is playing down the possibility of a new reduction to the fuel excise, despite the surging cost of petrol. A South Australian health employee has been reprimanded and two others remain under investigation for accessing AFL legend Tony Modra's private medical records while he was being treated over a serious truck crash. And iconic designer Bob Mackie, who dressed stars including Cher, Dolly Parton and Madonna, has died at the age of 87. This is AIR National News. Streaming numbers have been released for last Friday's NFL match at the MCG, and as Eddie Summerfield tells us, they're staggering.
12: 100,021 people at the MCG on a picture-perfect day for the first regular season NFL match in Australia. The match beamed back to a huge audience in the US, averaging 18.5 million viewers on Netflix as the 49ers dominated the Rams at the G. Globally, 21.7 million people tuned in, including over a million people on Seven in Australia.
8: Tasmania's new AFL team is on the verge of signing its first batch of players. Sarah Patterson reports.
13: The Devils will confirm their first official signings at a gala event in Hobart in the days after this year's AFL Grand Final. The club, which is due to join the league at the start of 2028, has reportedly flown seven under-17 prospects into Tassie this week for final interviews. WA young gun Axel Walsh is already believed to be in talks with the Devils, with a group of six Victorian prospects set to fly into Tassie tomorrow. Sarah Patterson, S Sport.
8: And in cricket, the men's one-day side is preparing to take on Zimbabwe this evening in the first clash of their ODI series. That's sport on Australian Independent Radio News.
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1: You're listening to Sport FM's coverage of the WAFL's Night of Nights, the Sandover Medal.
2: Yes, good evening everyone and welcome to what is a wonderful occasion. Each and every year it rolls around, the Night of Nights, as you heard there in our intro. The Dara Kerr and the Sandover Medal run and won tonight. We'll find out who is the fairest and best player in the men's and women's senior competitions. Plenty of other awards as well. We'll also have some new WAFL and WAFC life members. Looking forward to recognising some fantastic contributors across the season of WA football. Jacob Lansbury with you live from the Crown Palladium Ballroom. Fantastic to be here tonight. And look forward to your company between now and it's a bit of a late one. We've scheduled to finish. I've got the run sheet in front of me. 10:15, formalities are meant to conclude. I'd put a lot of money on the fact we'll probably go past that time. However long it takes to get through all of the awards and the votes, you'll hear them here on 91.3 Sport FM. Delighted to welcome a couple of familiar voices to a lot of people in WA footy. You hear them regularly in various media guises as well as coaching platforms. Trent Cooper wears how many hats? I don't know what title you'd like, Trent. Former Fremantle Dockers AFL women's coach and heavily

0: against, and yeah, it's just a great night to mingle amongst the different people and see some of the legends as well. I love the past winners when they come across the stage. It's a really exciting night.
1: Swan Districts versus Perth. Perth, S. Williams, one vote. Swan Districts, J. Sly, two votes. Swan Districts, J. Henry, three votes. And I declare the winner of the 2026 Dara Kerr Medal, Jamie Henry, from the Swan Districts Football Club.

0: Swan Districts Football Club Dara Kerr medalist for 2026. I've got your Swan Districts table sorted out. I can see them now. Exactly. First of all, Jamie, congratulations on this remarkable performance. 35 votes. Your season that you had, the expectation you'd win the medal, it's come to fruition. What's your reaction to winning the most coveted individual award in the ATCO Waffle W competition?
1: Yeah, it's a huge privilege to receive this award. Obviously, I know on the back of last year, we came out as a team really firing this pre-season just to go that one better, and that kind of team success is what really drove me this season.
0: Personally, and from a team perspective, you both had outstanding years, obviously falling ultimately just short on grand final day, but there's so many positives for both yourself and Swans.
1: Yeah, absolutely. I think we can take a lot away from the past two seasons, and there's been a huge amount of growth, both personally and as a team. So, yeah, I'm really proud of the group and what we've been able to achieve.
0: Off-season was big for you. You decided to undertake a pretty rigid fitness campaign. Can you give us an insight?
1: Yeah, I guess just a lot of feedback I've received in the past few years I really took on board over the off-season. A lot of sacrifice and hard work has gone into this year and the past 12 months. As a footy player, you sacrifice a lot of time with your family, your friends, just to kind of go that one better. So, yeah.
0: I know your mum, your stepdad, your whole family would be super proud at this moment. Now's your chance, Jamie, to say a few thank yous to those people that have helped you get to this moment tonight.
1: Yeah, absolutely. So firstly, I want to start by thanking my family. My mum, she sacrifices a lot over, you know, since I've been playing Auskick to get me here. My two sisters, one I know who's watching, even though they're 2 hours ahead in Queensland, didn't miss a game. Brody, so I love you. And my younger sister, Michaela, I hope I can be the role model to you that as you're coming through the Rogers Cup program, yeah. As well as my brother, my dad, and my stepdad, Dean, who gave me lots of tips with the umpires. Always, you know, get the best feedback from him. Yeah, I also want to thank ATCO, the big sponsor of the Waffle W. It's important to recognise the sponsors because without you guys, we wouldn't have a game. And WA Football for all you do in supporting and driving women's footy. I think it's been really important, the growth and the pathway that we've been able to achieve in the past few years. To my Swannies crew, firstly, I see you and I hear you, of course. Jared, the CEO, coming in this year, you've made a huge difference in just making us, our female program, feel heard and equal. So hats off to you. To Jason, our coach, what you've been able to do in the past few years that you've been in the club and receiving the award that you received tonight is so incredibly deserved, and you've really helped me as a player and a person grow. Bev, our manager, you go above and beyond, and the hours that you put in don't go unnoticed, and we all love you so, so much. To the umpires, thank you so much. Without you guys, we wouldn't have a game at the end of the day, and I have a lot of respect for you guys. To my teammates, at the end of the day, I wouldn't be able to do what I do without you. You guys have really helped me find the love for the game again after a few years. It's easy as a footy player to kind of lose sight of what you love and the enjoyment, but it's

0: to all my friends as well for the support. I really appreciate you coming out to my games. A lot of you don't know a lot about football, but it's good to have that support as well. And finally, I just wanted to touch on to anyone and any player in the room, no dream is too big if you want it bad enough. Thank you.
1: Really well spoken, Jamie. And I can tell you, anybody I've spoken to about you as a person, they are full of admiration for the character. Forget the football side. And that, to me, says a great deal about you. So, ladies and gentlemen, with that being said, can we please have you upstanding to toast the winner of the 2026 Dara Kerr Medal, Jamie Henry from the Swan Districts Football Club.
2: Now, Jamie Henry is with us. She's well the winner of the Dara Kerr Medal. She's just taking the congratulations. Jamie, well done. An outstanding season. How does it feel to be a Dara Kerr medalist?
0: Yeah, it's an absolute privilege to be receiving this award tonight. It's a great event, and yeah, it's been a really big season. So to top it off with this one has been a real privilege.
3: Jamie, who wrote your speech?
0: No one
3: wrote it, because it came from the heart. It was such a great speech. Well done.
0: Thank you
3: Fantastic.
0: So much. Yeah, kind of, the girls were like, oh, you better start jotting some dot points as the votes went on. But ultimately, it all came from the heart and getting up there and just, you know, being my natural self is all I can do. And I feel like sometimes the more you think about it, the worse it gets. So just getting up there.
3: It was brilliant. It was a really, really brilliant speech. Oh, well done.
0: Thank you so much.
4: Is it compensation for what happened in the grand final, or is it, do you separate the two?
0: Yeah, absolutely. That grand final loss was pretty devastating, to be honest. Ultimately, for me this year, after the loss last year in the grand final, I really just wanted to go that one better this year. So that drove a lot of my personal success, just to kind of get up there and set the standard for the team. I'm still on the hunt for the flag. That's the main thing that I really, really want. So 2027 might be the year.
4: Yeah, you had 11 best ons, 11 out of 16. What happened in the other games? What were you just resting on your laurels? Right?
0: Oh yeah, look, I could not tell you. I think that was getting some pretty tough tags. So hats off to those girls as well. Yeah. They're making my day pretty hard. But yeah, credit to them.
3: And tell us about your last sort of 12 to 18 months. What you've had to do to get yourself in the condition that you're in now to be able to win an award such as this?
0: Yeah, absolutely. Just a lot of sacrifice. I've always been a very driven person, but something just fueled in me the past 12 months that my goal is AFLW, and I really just wanted to prove that, not only to others but to myself, that I can get there. Yeah. And just the belief that I wanted to have in myself was the main driver this year.
3: Yeah, well done. Fantastic. And in terms of that next step to get to that level, have you been given any feedback as to what it is that you need to do to take that next step?
0: Yeah, a lot of it in previous years was probably my speed. I'm not a very quick player, but I think I really struggled in previous years as well because I was so fixated on what I couldn't do, whereas this year it was like, hold on, you can play football, what can you do, what are your strengths, and really sharpen those, as well as obviously taking on the feedback and working on those other one percenters. But I really just this year reminded myself of what I can do as well.
3: Yeah, absolutely. Fantastic.
4: What is your strength?
0: See ball, get ball, as you can see, but just that contested ball. And I really enjoy my overall like fitness and health lifestyle that I've kind of built in the past 12 months. So, yeah, all those sorts of running contest to contest is what I can do best.
2: Sounds like we're about to get back underway on stage. How did you feel coming here tonight, Jamie, knowing you were the favourite and you were likely to win this medal?
0: Just really excited to be here. Like, at the end of the day, I'm only 20, so to be able to be invited to this event and, you know, be sitting on a table with all my best friends and experience this with them is really exciting.
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1: Very important part of the night continues, and we'll try and get through it as quickly as possible, but we'd love to have your attention for this next segment specifically. We're making a special presentation to two new WAFC Life members and two new Waffle Life members. I'd like to welcome Mr. Ian Callaghan, Chair of WA Football, back on stage to help present these awards. Introducing our first new Waffle Life member, Graham Melrose. Graham is a deserving recipient of Waffle Life membership after an exceptional contribution as an elite player, premiership captain, representative footballer and senior coach across many decades. Melrose enjoyed a decorated senior Waffle career beginning in 1967, ending in 1982, playing 218 Waffle games for East Fremantle and Swan Districts to go with 9 representative appearances for WA. Melrose is one of the few players in Waffle history to captain 2 clubs to premierships, leading East Fremantle to grand final glory in 1974 and Swans in 1982 after a 111-game stint with North Melbourne in the VFL. His individual excellence was recognised with 2 Lynn medals at East Fremantle in 72 and 74 and, of course, the Sandover medal in 1974, the Simpson medal in the 82 grand final. His contribution to the Waffle extended beyond his playing career into coaching and development, including stints at league coach at East Fremantle and at Swan Districts. Melrose has been recognised with a series of elite honours, including induction into the West Australian Football Hall of Fame in 2007, induction into the East Fremantle Football Club Hall of Fame, and the rare distinction of being named in the Team of the Century at both East Fremantle and Swan Districts. Ladies and gentlemen, please put your hands together for Graham Melrose. Great to have you here, Melly. Well done to you on a wonderful career. You've been a terrific servant for WA football. As we move to our second Waffle Life member, we congratulate Kevin Merrifield. Kevin has earned Waffle Life membership after an extraordinary contribution to the Subiaco Football Club and the Waffle over several decades. Merrifield played 213 league games for Subiaco between 1957 and 1968, including 3 years as captain, kicking 149 goals across a distinguished 12-season career. He also represented Western Australia on 4 occasions. Merrifield then served as a WA state selector and later as chairman of selectors during his tenure as Subiaco president during this period. He also served as a director of the WAFL. Merrifield's longevity, leadership, consistency and commitment to the maroon and gold were hallmarks of his outstanding contribution to the Lions. He served the game and the Lions as a player, a captain, a state representative, administrator, president, patron, volunteer, mentor, advocate and custodian of club culture and heritage. Ladies and gentlemen, please put your hands together once more for Kevin Merrifield. Well deserved, Kevin. Congratulations to you and your family. an outstanding contributor to the game here in Western Australia. Now, ladies and gentlemen, to WA Football's highest honour, distinct from life membership, awarded by the Fremantle Football Club, the West Coast Eagles, the Waffle Competition and other associated bodies, and is awarded to individuals who have made an outstanding contribution to football generally. Our first West Australian Football Commission life member is Robert Wiley. Wiley's remarkable contribution to WA spans more than five decades, a champion with Perth and Richmond, a foundation member of the West Coast Eagles, 14-time WA representative and a multiple All-Australian, a long-serving AFL assistant coach and a senior coach at Waffle and Waffle W level. His impact on the game in this state has been profound. Wiley is one of the all-time greats of the Perth Football Club, playing in two premierships, 1967, 1976 and 1977, and holding the incredible distinction of winning a record 8 Butcher medals as Perth's fairest and best player during a decorated 179-game career. He also enjoyed great success in the VFL, playing 95 games for Richmond, a premiership in 1980, as well as representing Victoria, can you believe it, twice before returning to WA to join the Eagles inaugural squad in 1987. The post-playing career of Wiley was significant, coaching Perth before returning to the Eagles as an assistant coach for 16 years, contributing to that success in 92, 1994 and 2006. He also coached East Fremantle and the West Coast Eagles in the Waffle, led WA junior representative teams, was a specialist coach at AFLW level with the Eagles, and most recently stepped in to coach Perth's Waffle W program. We congratulate Robert Wiley. Unfortunately, the great man cannot be here tonight. He's overseas, half his luck. However, Robert Wiley has recorded this thank you message.
11: I would never have imagined when I first started playing to play the game that I truly loved as a little fella, to then be involved with many fine footballers, coaches, officials and volunteers. Something that truly has been amazing, and the opportunity that was afforded to me by the Perth Football Club, West Coast Eagles, and East Fremantle. Thank you very much for those clubs. I'm still very fortunate that I'm involved in football, in the new era of football, women's football. And again, to West Coast and to Perth for giving me this experience. It's been a fantastic chapter to see where the girls have come from and where they are going. It's truly exciting. I'm also excited to see a couple of granddaughters start their football journey, and it'll be very pleasing to see how they enjoy it like I have. Being able to give back to football has also been a huge part of me. My stint with the West Australian Football Commission, where I was involved both in coach development and the player talent pathway, was so rewarding, and to see the young men involved there, to see where they have been and presently are, has just been absolutely fantastic. But probably most of all, football has given me a long lifetime friendships, amazing memories and experiences that I'll always treasure. And to make it all possible, it's been because of my family. They've been with me every step of the way. They've given me so much love, understanding and support to be the best version of myself. Thank you to my family. Unfortunately, I can't be here tonight, but I would again like to thank the Football Commission for this great honour. But I'm so proud that my three daughters, Jessica, Emily and Kate, can be here to accept it on my behalf. Thank you very much.
1: Thank you once again, Jessica, Emily and Kate. I know you loved your dad. What a footballer, what a person. Ian and I have got a soft spot for him as well. Lathlane Park, some great memories. And to you and your family, congratulations. Our second new West Australian Football Commission life member is Stephen Malaxis. Few individuals in the history of WA football can lay claim to a career as accomplished as Malaxis. Across a 20-season, 395-game playing career, he was a three-time Waffle Premiership player, a Sandover medalist, and an inaugural West Coast Eagle before taking on roles as an AFL assistant coach, a Waffle coach, a developer of young talent and a respected voice in the football media. Apart from a wonderful club record, which included 6 Ferris and Best Awards and several years in captaincy roles, Malaxos played 10 games for WA between 1982 and 1992, also representing Australia on 9 occasions. After retiring as a player, he served as an assistant coach in the AFL with the Sydney Swans and the Fremantle Dockers before coaching East Fremantle's league team. His contribution has extended to coaching Scott College in the PSA, and he spent 5 years working within the West Coast Eagles development team. Stephen Malaxis, congratulations.
12: Thanks, Mark. I wish I could have done what Rob did and record the speech, give you a bit of time. But thanks for those words. Yeah, I was with quite a few clubs, obviously. I'll get onto that in a sec. But I better make sure I thank my wife, Morella, and my family for all their support over the journey. Mum and Dad, obviously, not obviously, but have passed away. But it was Mum who, when I was 4 years of age, took me down to Claremont Football Oval to watch Claremont play, and there began the association with football and, on a wider scale, West Australian football. It was a few years later when I started playing at Claremont Junior Football Club. I used to go and watch the Claremont Junior Football Club under-18s, and my brother played there, and Graham Moss was there as well at College Park, and their coach said to me, why don't you come down and play in the under-12s? One of the problems was I was only 7, but anyhow, there was no Auskick or modified footy in the modified rules in those days, so I went down and played, and coach put me in a forward pocket, and I thought, not a bad idea to stand next to the full forward. Bit of time passed, ball went over the back, I thought I'll pick this up and kick a goal, which I did. Second half comes round, same bit of play, ball fell a bit closer to the goal line and I socketed the ball through for another goal. After the game, the then coach made presentations and we said, Steve, you are the most improved player. And it is a bit odd because I hadn't played footy before and he'd never seen me play footy before, so it did trouble me that I was most improved. I'd actually improved from nothing. But I went home, walked home pretty happy because they gave me a Cadbury's bar of milk chocolate, which is still my favourite, and therein started my association with playing and coaching. Like Rob, who spoke before, I was fortunate to play with great teammates. Not all of them were what I would call outstanding players, that doesn't matter, they're great teammates. Obviously played with some outstanding players and they all had an influence on and off field, and great times with the clubs that I played with, Claremont and East Fremantle, briefly with Hawthorn, and also treasured memories of state football. Absolutely loved representing WA in state football. All my coaches, even through from junior level, I learned a lot off them. They had a major influence on me. I've gone into coaching in not more recent times, but the last 15 or 20 years, and even the coaches I've coached with and against have had an influence on my thinking about football and just improving the relationships with each other. And as Rob said, the network in football is quite amazing. Thanks to Richard O'Connell and Don Pike at West Coast for following through with the nomination. There's a lot of people who can be nominated for these things, so I'm grateful that they thought enough to put forward that, and to the West Australian Football Commission for confirming that. I value this membership greatly. It really hit me tonight how much store I will put on it. Sorry about that. So thank you to everyone who's had any influence with me and in the wider network. Enjoy the evening and thanks very much.
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3: Yeah, and we're joined with Tyler Keitel at the moment, the leading goal kicker for the sixth season, Tyler, was it, or fifth? Yes. You won the Bernie Nolas?
18: Yeah, six this year.
3: Six, well done, mate.
19: How
3: Fantastic.
19: Many votes have you got so far?
18: Zero, I think.
19: Oh, what? Another one.
2: To be full fair. Forwards are criminally underrated, aren't they, yeah. when it comes to votes?
18: Yeah, to be fair, I don't think we've got a whole lot of votes as a team, so yeah, zero is probably the average, I think. Yeah,
19: your predecessor, Ted Tyson, who's a great player in Australia, and WA Hall of Fame, he kicked 17-5 one day and he got one vote. So,
18: well, there you go.
19: It's no surprise.
18: Proof's in the pudding.
2: Don't know if you can read that. Connor Lynch has just weighed in on your contribution to WA football over the last 30 years. Tyler, he's put you at the top of the tree. Six Bernie Nolas will do that.
3: Yeah.
2: Is this one extra satisfying because of the challenges of the year? You won two games to kick 51 goals. It's a remarkable effort. Where does this one sit amongst the six?
18: Yeah, I don't know if it's the most satisfying, but it was definitely the toughest. It's been, an unbelievably tough year for the club as a whole. And obviously, playing at full forwards had its challenges as well. Obviously, played a couple of different roles throughout the year, managed to get into the middle of the ground for a little bit and spend a game or two down back. So, I'm pretty proud of my output this year. Obviously, to still get over 50 goals is a good achievement, something I'm proud of. But, would change it in a heartbeat to be playing on the weekend. Or even just have a few more wins throughout the year.
3: Yeah, mate, you had a fantastic season. You should be very proud of it in a battling side. And I know from my involvement from afar, your name is always very prominent whenever an opposition side looks at West Perth. We know they're going to kick the ball to you, but stopping you from getting it and kicking a goal is another thing. And I'll pass on some feedback from one of our team members who's a very good, I won't say who it was, a fantastic defender. He said you're the smartest forward he's ever played on. And this is a guy new to the competition. You probably know who it is. So, mate, well done. You must feel a little bit like a frustrated midfielder / ruckman, though, because any time you go in there, you do good stuff too.
18: Yeah, I've actually really enjoyed the challenge of going in there. Even just throughout the week, it probably spices things up a little bit and makes me think about my role a little bit more. Sometimes playing full forward can get a little bit... it's just my one wood, so I just go there and know what I'm doing. But, throughout the week, I'm thinking about how am I going to get up against this ruckman, or, I'm normally struggling in the ruck, so... How am I going to get the ball around the ground or something like that? But it's been good.
19: Yep. How did that come about that you've gone into the middle, gone into the ruck and gone back a couple of times?
18: Yeah, having a chat with Paul Sanzoni, our coach, obviously was struggling and the ball wasn't coming down a lot. So, just to stem the flow at times, it wasn't necessarily something that we wanted to do from the outset. Probably my most impact was up forward, but, throughout the game, there was times when we just needed to slow momentum and that's sort of when it would happen.
3: Tell us you're going around next year. There were some rumours going around that I heard, rumours that potentially you were going to retire, but that's not the case. Or is it? Or are you not going to say?
18: Yeah, I'm still undecided. At this stage. I've got a young fella at home who's two at the moment and Tanika's pregnant with our second in December.
3: Oh, well
18: so,
3: done.
18: Yeah, I'll have to see what challenges that presents. Yeah. I'm sure there'll be plenty, and it's probably not whether or not I can go on or not. It's probably whether or not she's yeah. all right at home.
3: So, yeah,
18: she's done a fair bit over the last 12 years, so yeah. it might fair be time enough. To give back to her.
3: Yeah, good on you. Mate. Good.
4: So that's sounding less likely than more likely if you're going on the if you're a pessimist, and none of us here are pessimists.
3: We want you to keep playing, mate. So you know, fingers crossed that it all works out, and you can because you've still got plenty of really good footy ahead of you. But we'll see how you go.
18: Yeah, exactly right. And I do want to be there for the stability of the club and give back what I can. But yeah, sometimes family does come first, and if that's what it is, then that's what it is.
3: For sure.
18: Just see
4: how
18: we go.
4: I mean, you've had two coaches in 2 years leave in pretty ordinary circumstances. It's a tough time for the club. Where do you see where West Perth is at the moment, and what do you need to do, or the club needs to do, probably leading into next year to try and get the boat back balanced and sailing forward?
18: Yeah, well, I think it takes a full reset, essentially. Like, yeah, enough of this thinking back to 2022 and times like that. Like, we are at the bottom of the barrel right now. Like, and we need to just accept that. That's where we're at. And everyone that jumps on board this year, whether it's senior players like myself, the captain Luke Meadows, or it's a young kid coming up from the Colts, we just have to make a commitment that, yeah, that's the reality of it all. We're not the powerhouse club that we once were, and we need to just build it from the ground up again, I suppose. Whether or not we can do that in 1 year, 2 years, 3 years, 5 years, who knows? But that's the reality of it.
2: Tyler, I know it was really tough for you, but you got to your 200th game and you got to take your young fella out onto the ground. How special was that for you?
18: Yeah, that's probably right up there with the best moments of my career. And I've even loved this final series. Obviously, we're not playing, but being able to get down to the games and watch the reserves and take him down, and he's running around on the oval and, you know, causing a nuisance to all the players, grabbing at their boots and socks. And it's just, it's the best thing in the world, mate. So I can't wait for more of that family time.
2: There's a lot of excitement around that reserve effort. You've come from fifth, you're in a grand final now, and there's probably a few future league footballers in there. How exciting is that been for someone who's been around the club a long time and want to see the next wave of players come through?
18: Yeah, it's great reward for those guys. They've been really consistent all year, and Aidan Lynch, obviously running the program down there, has done a really good job at times protecting that group from what might be happening in the league side, to be able to actually produce some performances on the weekend that we can be proud of. So yeah, hopefully it'll be a massive accomplishment for some of those guys to just get to play on Optus Stadium. Like, you think about some of those guys who have come from amateur footy and now they're getting to play on the biggest stage. It's just incredible, so I'm really happy for him.
4: If you don't play next year, what do you do? Have you got coaching ambitions, or you got a role in mind, or you're just going to, if you go, you'd step away completely?
18: Yeah, I think it would probably be a step away completely for a little while. I've got ambitions to stay in football and hopefully have some sort of role at some stage, whether that's in footy admin or coaching or something like that. But I think if I was to tell Tanika, I'm hanging up the boots, but I'm going down three nights a week to be an assistant coach of the Falcons, it probably wouldn't go well.
3: Sure. And last one for me. I'm intrigued. You didn't play AFL footy, right? You never got the chance to play AFL footy, which, you know, I find hard to sort of justify it. How close did you come? And tell us about the times when you thought that was going to happen and it didn't, and what that meant to you.
18: Yeah, obviously, really early stages in my State 18s, and went to the National Combine and had quite a few meetings with a few different clubs, and that was a really eye-opening experience for me as a kid, to think that it was all going to happen for me, and then it didn't. I learnt a lot out of that, and it probably took me a couple of years to adjust and to realise that that's my reality, but... one thing I'm proud of is that I just went and played waffle footy and managed to produce week in, week out, and it was never good enough to get to the next level, but that's just my reality, and I'm still proud of what I've done.
3: Well, and absolutely you should be. It's got no reflection on what you've done, mate. You've had a fantastic, ridiculously good career. I coached a guy by the name of Jai Bolton, who you probably know as well and probably played with, played against, and similar sort of story with him in terms of his dominance of a local competition, but still not getting the recognition by others that he perhaps deserved. And I think you're in that same boat, mate. So great career, mate. If it is that you do retire, congratulations. You've been an ornament to your club and to the state. So very proud of yourself.
4: I've got a technical question for you. I've seen you kick more 60-metre goals than any player of the modern era, and I've also seen more horrendous flower bags come off your boot than any other player. Why is there such a gap between that 60-metre bullet and the 55-metre flower bag?
18: The boys joke about it, but when I'm hitting helicopters, they sometimes just have that arc about
4: them.
18: And they get, they actually get there in the end. So when I'm kicking them too straight, I normally miss them. So I don't know. Yeah, it's been the tale of my career, unfortunately.
2: Tyler, did you head into that last game of the year against Perth? And obviously it was an emotional occasion because Aaron and Shane were finishing up, and in the end we found out a few others were finishing up too. Did you go into that game thinking, well, this could be my last as well, and appreciate the occasion, or are you still in that limbo that we've just spoken about?
18: Yeah, I tried to. It was tough because I was trying to celebrate Blackie and Nelly. Like, they've been there for my whole career, and they were there for quite some time before that. So, yeah, just trying to enjoy what they'd done for us. And I think, yeah, obviously, if my time has come to an end, then I might get to celebrate that at the fairest and best night or something like that, or get back to a game next year. But, yeah, still open to playing on, so I didn't want to make any call at that stage, yeah, that's what I wanted to do, or, yeah, that was what I was concrete in doing. So, yeah, just see how we go, I suppose.
2: Can West Perth turn this around quicker than we probably all think? From the outside, it's 4 years of no finals and it feels like you're probably further away now. Can you turn it around quickly as a club?
18: Yeah, well, for me, the short answer is I don't know, really. Like, that's the reality of it. I don't know who's going to be our coach at the moment. I don't know who's going to be our CEO long term. I don't know who's going to be our football manager, or if that's happening, or what's to go there. So, yeah, once that's all sorted and we know who's going to be there, what players we've got, who we're bringing in, who's leaving, like, how can you tell, really?
4: Who's the next West Perth Bernie Naylor medalist?
18: Yeah, we've got a few good ones. The Sprigg brothers are good.
4: Oh, yeah.
18: I don't know what you think about those.
4: Yeah,
18: those
4: guys, John. They've got a size and they've had impact, haven't they?
18: Yeah, they have. And they've actually, they play with a bit of tenacity as well, which I really like. So hopefully they can build on their years this year and show some promise. Yeah.
2: Tyler, if it is it, well done on a magnificent career. What a way to go out with another Bernie Naylor medal. And thanks for all your time over the journey, mate. Good luck with what's next.
18: It.
2: Or hopefully we see you again in 2027.
18: Yeah, hopefully. No, I appreciate it, fellas. Thanks very much.
2: Tyler Cartel joining us here as part of our waffle coverage.
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23: South Fremantle versus Peel Thunder. South Fremantle, M. Parker, one vote. Peel Thunder, S. Darcy, two votes. South Fremantle, T. Bletcherden, 3 votes. And I declare the winner of the 2026 Sandover Medal, Jake Florenka from the South Fremantle Football Club.
1: Thank you, Ian, Charlie and Brad, for that exciting count, except it was done and dusted late in the piece, and Jake, the Ferrari Florenka, gets the job done on behalf of the South Fremantle Football Club, the first Bulldog since Hayden Slyth in 2017. I'm going to ask you this, Jake. Have you got a speech prepared?
0: Yeah, I did, mate. I'd probably black out, I reckon.
1: Well, let's talk through your season. You can save the thank yous for a little bit later, but you had a terrific individual year. You averaged 26 disposals a game, kicked the 4 goals, and did you feel it was one of the better seasons in your career thus far?
0: Yeah, I think so. After last year, getting a full year in, I knew like my body could keep up with this year. It just gave me like heaps of confidence playing every game again.
1: Tell us about your connection with the Bottrell family and what they have done for you over your footy journey.
0: Yeah, so my granddad, Tom Bottrell Senior, he has he was a trainer for 50 years at the club, and he's got the Tom Bottrell Medical Room under his name. And then my uncle played 200 games for South.
1: Jake, I'm sure you have some people to thank with the speech. I did lean on Anthony van der Wielden a week or two ago just to get some intel about you, and he did mention you're a shy, retiring type, but you have written something down which is appropriate given the nature of this victory, so the floor is yours.
0: First of all, I'm incredibly humbled to be standing here tonight. To the WA Football Commission and the Sandover family, thank you for continuing the tradition of such a prestigious award. When you look at the names of the players who have won the Sandover Medal over its history, to now have my name alongside them is something I will be proud of for the rest of my life. To the South Fremantle Football Club, our board, members, sponsors, volunteers and supporters, thank you. My family connection to this club goes way back. Tom Bottrell Senior spent nearly 50 years as a trainer. My uncle Tommy played 200 games for the club and was part of the 1997 Premiership and has given an enormous part of his life to South Fremantle. To my mum and Tommy, I just want to thank you both. You have been through it all with me, the good times, the injuries, the disappointment and everything that comes with football. I hope tonight makes you proud. To Whitey and the entire coaching group, thank you for your belief in me and allowing me to play football with confidence and to my strengths. I'd also like to thank Todd Curley for having a massive influence on my career. To our physios, medical team and strength and conditioning, thank you as well. The amount of work you put into me, keeping me on the park and getting me back out there when things haven't gone to plan, I really appreciate it. For a long time, injuries seemed to be a constant part of my football. I always believed in what I could do when my body was right. To the boys, thank you. Individual awards don't happen without good teammates. It's not just the 23 who run out each week, it's every player on the list. Everyone pushes each other and creates the environment we have at South Fremantle. The friendships I've made through this club and memories we have created together mean the world to me. There aren't too many things that would mean more to me than representing this football club, and hopefully leaving my own small mark on this place has given my family so much. So while tonight is special and something I'll never forget, football has never been about the individual medals for me. The ultimate success is something you share with your teammates, family, club and supporters. I've been fortunate enough to experience that now, and after missing out in 2020, I don't take a second of it for granted. Thank you.
2: Count. We came here tonight thinking that Jeremy Sharp by perhaps how far, and Jake Florenka. We certainly recognised this season when we spoke before the count, but I don't think anyone had him polling 27. He won by 4 votes, and South Fremantle have their first Sandover medal winner in 9 seasons. Congratulations to the South Fremantle ball winner. It's been quite a storied career. The Achilles tear in 2020, he missed the grand final. Looked like he was going to miss out on the chance of a premiership. That came last year. One game for West Coast in the COVID era, 2022. And now he's a Sandover medalist, John Townsend. What a result tonight.
4: Yes, he's a very solid contributor. And he obviously... appeal to the umpires. He gets a lot of the footy. And as we know, it's a ball winner's award now. That's just the reality of these sort of awards. They go to midfielders who win a lot of it. He averaged 26 every game. Is there a surprise? Well, probably a bit of a shock, but not really a surprise. It's going to a good player in a mid-range team. South Fremantle fell into the finals. They only lasted 1 week of finals. He's been one of their primary midfielders in a team with a few quite flashy players who haven't really been able to get going this year, Parker and Winder in particular. Yeah, not a massive surprise for me. I thought he was a solid contributor. You know, I'm not sure this will go down as one of the great medal counts in the history of WA footy, but it is he's a solid player in a good team, and he saw off plenty of hot favourites. So well done to Jake Florenca. He's had a great story. You know, the family story that he spoke about, the two Tom Bottrells, one his granddad, the trainer there for 50 years, and then his uncle Tommy Bottrell, who played in the flag and 200 games and was CEO there and at Swans and had a role at the WA Footy Commission as well. So he's a good, honest contributor. He deserves his medal. Well done. Continues a great history of Steve Marsh, Stephen Michael, Hayden Sloyd, Streno Jenkins. You would have.
6: Oh my gosh, you're going back a little bit here,
4: yeah,
6: JT.
4: Jack Rocky, you would have watched those folks play.
6: No. Well before my time. Look, I echo your statements. 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
25: Good afternoon, this is Michael Lynch. One Nation leader Pauline Hanson has apologised to the Prime Minister over a remark she made about his late mother. Appearing on a podcast, Senator Hanson criticised Anthony Albanese's mum for spending decades living in public housing. The comments have been condemned by the government and by the opposition. Addressing the issue for the first time today, Senator Hanson says she didn't intend to cause offence.
26: I don't think my comments were derogatory towards his mother at all. I was referring to house permission at that time, so if he's taken offence to it, well, I'm sorry for that.
25: Senator Hanson has also offered an apology for her description of Indigenous Australians as the most primitive on Earth. The comments resurfaced after she made the remark on a podcast last year. The Australian Chamber of Commerce is blaming the federal government's TAFE-only approach for a fall in the number of Australians taking up a trade. New figures show trade commencements fell by 850 to more than 77,000 in the 12 months to March this year. This is the fourth consecutive annual decline. Chamber of Commerce CEO Andrew McKellar says more investment in private sector training is definitely needed.
27: A decline of 9% over the past 12 months is alarming. It comes at a time when we have a debate about migration levels, but we're not investing enough in growing our own.
25: The Federal Transport Minister has been accused by the opposition of double standards after she accepted a Qantas Lifetime Platinum membership. Canberra claims Catherine King earned the status because of her frequent travel with the airline. But Shadow Treasurer Tim Wilson says the minister can't be responsible for Qantas and then accept the airline's perks.
10: She's trying to avoid accountability, and she's setting a double standard for herself where she won't take things from Qantas because it's deemed to be a conflict of interest, but then on the other hand, she's doing it on the other side.
25: The number of confirmed bird flu cases in South Australia has now risen to 295. The virus has not only claimed the lives of wild birds, but also an endangered Australian sea lion on Kangaroo Island. This has prompted heavy monitoring after a dead dolphin was washed up on Port Noarlunga and has increased concern for pelican populations, which have also been heavily impacted by the virus. Well, after just 2 days into the new term, the Duke and Duchess of Sussex have removed Prince Archie and Princess Lilibet from their prep school for security reasons. A spokesman for Harry and Meghan says the decision to remove the children was taken following a discussion with the family security team about the practicalities of their current arrangements. The spokesperson says this decision should in no way be interpreted as a reflection on the school or the exceptional care the children have received there. In entertainment news, actor Matthew Reeves has made Emmy's history by winning Best Lead Actor in 2 categories. He won for the comedy horror Widow's Bay, as well as for the limited series The Beast in Me. Noah Wiley picked up an Emmy for the Best Lead Actor in a Drama for The Pitt, a medical production nominated for 25 awards. This is AIR National News. Fremantle plans to leave it till the last minute to make a call on whether Brennan Cox and Brandon Walker will play in Friday's AFL preliminary final against Sydney. Both defenders have battled injury but could prove to be pivotal in taking on a star-studded Swans forward line. Coach Justin Longmuir says both are in serious consideration if they can prove their fitness.
11: Clearly their tall's had a big impact against Brizzy. It's probably the taller forward line that they've played, and we need to get our matchups right for sure. So it's got to get through training though before we have that discussion.
25: The Dockers travel to Sydney tomorrow ahead of Thursday's captain's run. Newcastle's night star Kalyn Ponga says he's excited about the prospect of running out in front of a hostile crowd of Warriors supporters at Eden Park in Auckland this weekend. Ponga has told Nine he's hoping there will be at least some Knights fans at what will be a packed stadium.
12: The opportunity to go over there, play in front of their crowd for us. Hopefully we have a few fans over there. The crowd that we had in Sydney was pretty awesome, so no doubt we'll get some across the ditch.
25: Well, after avoiding suspension for dangerous contact, the Panthers are still sweating on the availability of star halfback Nathan Cleary. The club has confirmed the number 7 has a stress-related bone issue in his foot and will be monitored by the medical team. And that's sport on Australian Independent Radio News.
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13: Good afternoon. A crash has the Kwinana Freeway southbound off-ramp to Russell Road closed in the Apwell. Ambulance, police and incident response are there. It's slowing from Armidale Road. There's a breakdown now. Mitchell Freeway northbound at Warwick Road, Duncraig in the left emergency lane. Quite slow southbound through Forestfield on Abernethy Road. 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
9: Well, the weather for your Tuesday, it's currently 24.7 degrees. The air outside the other studios here in Hamilton Hill, very warm day today, which is a nice change. The max today was 27 degrees and the overnight minimum 16. Looking ahead to the rest of the week, tomorrow it'll be even warmer, 30 degrees and mostly sunny. Another warm day on Thursday, sunny and 28. Some rain and 23 degrees on Friday, some more rain and 20 degrees on Saturday. And on Sunday it'll be cloudy and 22 degrees.
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9: Hello and welcome to Sports Drive here today on Tuesday, the 15th of September. No Matt Grubelich here today for the Drive program. He was on breakfast this morning with Wayne Clark. Of course, Jacob was at the Sandover medal last night. That was an interesting countdown, bit of a shock result there in that one. But because of that, bit of a reshuffling around here at the station. So, yeah, Matt went to breakfast. And I am with you for Drive. My name is Noah Kendall. And I'll be here with you for the next few hours or so to chat all about everything that's going on in sport at the moment. Of course, Sports Drive is always brought to you thanks to our station sponsor, Freightmart, locally owned and operated for all of your international forwarding and local transport needs. 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Well, as I said, there's plenty of sport going on. Of course, the Sandover medal was last night. I'll be chatting a little bit about that with Mitzi. He will be joining me at about 3:10, so looking forward to that conversation. Before then, later on in this hour, I'm going to be speaking to Marnie Cohen from Kanga TV. Marnie, expert on all things North Melbourne. Obviously, the women's team there for them, they're dominating at the moment. They haven't lost for a few years. I think they're up to 32 games, I believe, is their winning streak now. So dominant, but they were pushed by Carlton on the weekend. We're chatting about that. Obviously, it's been a few weeks now since Alistair Clarkson was removed as the head coach of the Kangaroos. So I'll be speaking to Marnie all about those two topics and about where that footy club heads from here. They've got a big following here in WA and North Melbourne. They play a couple of home games here a year. So, yeah, I'm sure there will be enough people interested in that conversation. After that, at about 3:10, I'll be speaking to Chris Mitsopoulos, as I just said, two-time Perth Premiership player and a waffle commentator for Sport FM. We're speaking about the Sandover medal, which, of course, took place last night. Congratulations to the winners of that award. Of course, Jake Florenca winning the Sandover for South Fremantle. And then the Dorico medal went the way of Jamie Henry from Swan Districts. So we'll be speaking all about that, looking ahead to the Waffle Grand Final, which is this weekend. So looking forward to that conversation. We might review the preliminary final from the weekend as well. Brave effort from the Royals to make it this far, but they weren't able to make the grand final, losing a tight one on the weekend. So we'll chat all about that with Mitzi. Might ask him about the Dockers as well. And also some sad news coming out of WA footy today that Ian Miller sadly passed away recently. 276 game career with Perth and East Perth in the Waffle. Played for Fitzroy in the VFL. Premiership player for Perth in 1968 and with East Perth in 1978 as well. So great career as the 1972 Sandover medalist. So sad news that he has sadly passed away. When I speak to Mitzi, I'm sure he'll have a greater ability to explain his legacy on WA football. He'll have a greater knowledge of the legacy that he's left then. What I do, so I'll ask Mitzi about that very sad news. Then we'll chat a bit of basketball at 3:30 with Benyam Kadane, who is the senior editor at NBA Australia. So it'll be great to speak to Benyam about all things hoops. So big news coming out of the Wildcats. Brendan Knight has re-signed, but he hasn't played for the Wildcats before. He's a new recruit, a new point guard, so very much looking forward

football, and there's plenty going on. Of course, the Premier League continues on the early stages of that season, about a month or so into the year. I'll ask him about the Manchester Derby, which was on the weekend. Red card in that one as well, and a 1-0 victory for Man City over Man United, despite the fact that they were down a man in that game. Man United, a bit of a tough start to the season for them. They're sitting in 13th at the moment, so I'll ask him all about that. Also about a tough start for Ange Postecoglou's former club, Tottenham. The Spurs, a tough start to their season. A couple of goalless results in a row, a couple of 0-0 draws in a row, so nothing too exciting about the start of the year for the Spurs, yet to win a game. Arsenal dominating again in the Premier League. Kyra Cooney Cross, Matilda's star, she's back playing for Arsenal in the Women's Super League. And, of course, I'll ask him about some football news happening in our backyard as well, with the Perth Glory, Adam Taggart, departing a couple of weeks back. That was some pretty shattering news for the Glory. But Tom Lawrence will be back, so looking forward to speaking to James all about that. And then at 4:35, approximately, Adam Batt from the Batt Banter podcast will join me to discuss everything going on in the world of the AFL, and there is plenty going on in the AFL, of course, with the finals, the preliminary finals coming up this weekend, the Friday night game. It's Sydney up against Fremantle at the SCG. Can't wait to see how that game plays out. The Dockers haven't made it this far into the season since 2015, so looking forward to seeing whether they can go over to Sydney and pull off an away win to make the grand final. Of course, they've made the preliminary final. This is the fourth time that they've been there in the history of the Dockers. Back in 2006, they lost to Sydney. In 2013, they defeated Sydney. And in 2015, they lost to Hawthorn. So the Dockers trying to make their second grand final in the history of their club. And then the other game, Hawthorn up against the Brisbane Lions as well at the MCG. Third year in a row that Brisbane have had to come down to the MCG to play a prelim. So as good as they are, they really like to do things the hard way there at the Lions. They don't make life easy for themselves. They laid a big egg in that first qualifying final against Sydney, but to bounce back in dominant style in that game against the Crows. So Brisbane trying to continue the form from that game through to this game against Hawthorn at the MCG. It's they used to have a reputation for not winning at the MCG Brisbane, but the last 2 years they've actually been able to win a prelim and a grand final at the MCG, and they'll have to do that again this year if they want to make it three flags in a row. Of course, plenty of footy news floating around as well at the moment. Logan Morris, he re-signed at the Brisbane Lions, so a huge get for Brisbane to lock in that young star. Of course, they re-signed Zach Bailey last week as well to a huge contract. So he's contracted until 2034 there, Zach Bailey. And then Logan Morris, he's on the verge of signing a two-year contract extension. The AFL.com are reporting it as if it's already happened, but I don't think it has happened yet, but their reporting says that he's on the verge of signing a two-year contract with Brisbane. So he's already contracted for next year, so this will take him through until at least the end of 2029. So a couple of really key players sticking around there at the Brisbane Lions, and Logan Morris did speak to the media earlier today, so we'll go through that. We'll talk about Brisbane and their chances against Hawthorn, and of course the other preliminary final. We'll chat all about that with Adam Batt from the Batt Banter podcast. So looking forward to a big edition today of Sports Drive with me, Noah Kendall. Of course, as I said at the start, it's all thanks to station sponsor Freightmart, locally owned and operated for all your international forwarding and local transport needs. Well, let's go to our first break. We're going to play some audio on the other side of this. Justin Longmuir, he spoke to the media earlier today. A big long press conference. We'll play that a little bit later on in the Drive program. But we'll play his shorter interview that he did with Channel 7. Ryan Daniels will play that on the other side of this break. As a part of the build-up to a huge preliminary final for the Dockers this weekend. All right, thanks so much for listening to Sports Drive so far. Stick around.

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9: 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My name is Noah Kendall and I'm with you in the chair for the next few hours through until 5 o'clock, and then following this show, it's the PFL radio show, so a big afternoon coming up on Sport FM. Of course, Jacob Lansmere will be back in the chair tomorrow morning for Sports Breakfast, and Matt will be back on Drive tomorrow for your Wednesday. And of course, you can go back and listen to all of our shows, all of our interviews via the Sport FM website, sportfm.com.au, also on the Community Radio Plus app, or wherever you get your podcasts, be that Spotify or Apple or wherever else a lot of places carry our show. 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And I know Matt and Wayne this morning, they spoke to Jake Florenka, the Sandover medalist. So I'm sure that was a very interesting chat if you want to go back and listen to that. I imagine he was a bit tired. It would have been a late night for him last night for the Bulldogs at Guns. So, yeah, well done to him for winning that award. Just an outstanding effort. And he was kind enough to take some time this morning on brekkie with the guys. So go back and listen to that on the Sport FM website. Of course, in the big build-up, well, it's a massive week for WA footy. It's a huge build-up to the preliminary final. The Dockers having to travel for the prelim. Of course, they blew their chance at a home prelim by losing that game to the Hawks, but they bounced back in fine style by defeating Geelong. And Justin Longmuir was the man who helped architect that turnaround. He was cool as anything, although he did look a bit nervous at points in that game, didn't he? He was biting his nails in that third quarter when the Cats made a run, got out to an eight-point lead. The Cats blew some chances to maybe put some more damage on the scoreboard, but Fremantle were able to turn it around, kicking four goals late in the third quarter to swing the game back into their favour. Justin Longmuir, part of his weekly segment with Channel 7, spoke to Ryan Daniels.
10: The Fremantle Dockers are into the preliminary final for the first time since 2015 after a thrilling win over Geelong. Justin Longmuir joins me now. Justin, welcome and congratulations. It was a mature and impressive performance. You must be thrilled.
11: Yeah, g'day, Ryan. Yeah, absolutely. Thrilled and very proud of the group. Really happy with and proud of the way we handled the week, the disappointment of the week before. And then, yeah, really happy with the way we handled the momentum changes within the game. I thought, as you mentioned, was really mature and we kept our heads and kept playing our way, which was, yeah, really pleasing.
10: Hayden Young seemed to have a couple of issues throughout the game. Did finish the game, though, which is a good sign. How has he pulled up?
11: Yeah, he's fine. Yeah, he just got a couple of corkies, yeah, one to his shoulder and one to his quad, which, yeah, looked a bit worse than what they are. He was, yeah, jumping out of his skin today, and he'll main train tomorrow and be ready to go.
10: Oh, that's great. Now, Brennan Cox hasn't played in 3.5 weeks. Is he running out of time, and will he play this week?
11: Oh, I'm not sure whether he's running out of time. We haven't made a call on Coxie yet. He did a rehab session and joined in with the Peel training well on the weekend. Clearly tomorrow's main training session will be an indicator of whether he's right to go, and then he'll have to sit down at match committee and discuss the team and whether we go with three talls or not. So there's still a bit of water to go under the bridge with Coxie yet.
10: You mentioned in your presser after the Geelong game you'd be heavy underdogs against the Swans. Why do you think that is?
11: Oh, yeah, really, to be honest, it doesn't really bother me whether we were underdogs. I'd go back us into any fight, don't matter the price. But I just assumed, and I don't think it's outlandish to think that a team that beat the flag favourites by 50 points of favourites, it was just a throwaway line. I think it's got a bit of airtime, which wasn't meant to be. But, like I said, it doesn't matter whether we're favourites or not. I go up there and give ourselves a great chance.
10: The Swans are missing four of their best players and some key role players. Does that make them harder to predict and to plan for?
11: Oh, a little bit, but yeah, they've replaced those players with really mature players and 200 gainers. Rowbottom came back into the side, Lloyd's changed his position, Cunningham came back into the side, so they've got some really mature players that have replaced those the stars that they've lost. And I saw them against Brisbane put on 140 points, so we're going to have to be at the top of our game and even improve on what we did on the weekend.
10: Errol Goulden's in brilliant form. Will you consider running a tag? He's such an elite runner and ball user.
11: Yeah, we'll have to consider it. Yeah, we've already had a few chats about that and talked about a few options. Yeah, like we do every week with the opposition's best players, and sometimes we go with a tag, sometimes we don't, and have it as a go-to within game. And yeah, we'll make that call as the week progresses.
10: Now, you're focusing on Friday, obviously, but are you also getting texts from people about grand final week, tickets, access, events? Is it getting a little noisy?
11: Oh, not really. There was probably a little bit of that before the Hawthorn game, but the Hawthorn game quietened that noise down a little bit, and people understand how hard it is to actually make a grand final, let alone win one. So, yeah, all my focus and all the players' focus and staff's focus is on this Friday night and making sure that we go out there and put our best foot forward.
10: The Swans at the SCG, all for a spot in the grand final. Justin, good luck.
11: Thanks, mate.
9: Yeah, great to hear from Justin Longmuir, the architect behind Freo's incredible season so far, the minor premiership. Now, a preliminary final, they're only 2 wins away from the first flag in the history of that footy club. So can't wait to see how that game plays out. Sydney obviously missing a lot of key players. Dane Rampey is going to captain them for the remainder of the season. Of course, Callum Mills went down with a knee injury in that game against the Brisbane Lions, so he's up for the remainder of the season and probably a lot of next season as well. And obviously the players who are stood down for the remainder of the season, guys like Isaac Heaney and Chad Warner, and some others, Nick Blakey, so James Jordan, Riley Bice, the other ones there. So a lot of names missing there at the Swans. So a huge chance for the Dockers, really, to go to Sydney and pull off a pretty famous away win if they can get it done. And of course, the other game, Hawthorn and Brisbane. So the two winners through to the grand final in that one. Some huge news out of the world of basketball, which I touched on a little bit earlier in the hour. The Perth Wildcats have got a new point guard. They've been looking for an import point guard for quite some time, but they've finally got one. Brandon Knight, former NBA player, is coming down to play in Perth. I'm going to speak to Benjamin Kadane about that at about 3:30 or so. But yeah, looking forward to seeing Brandon Knight playing here in the NBL. I think it still needs to be approved by the NBL. Still needs to be ticked off, but I think it's all but locked in. It's been a while, long time coming. They've been looking for a point guard for a long time. Finally, they've got one. He's had a great career in basketball, played in the NBA for a long time, played for teams like the Milwaukee Bucks, spent a couple of years there. Few years at the Phoenix Suns, the Houston Rockets, he played there for a short period of time as well. The Cleveland Cavaliers, the Detroit Pistons, and the Dallas Mavericks, most recently in the 2021-2022 season. So a long NBA career for Brandon Knight. At his peak, he was quite good. He averaged 19.6 points a game in the 2015-16 season for the Phoenix Suns. So those are some good numbers. In 2014-15 for the Bucks, he shot over 40% from three. So he's got plenty of skill, plenty of talent, and can't wait to see him playing here in the NBL. And, of course, the NBL overtime crew, they're back to cover a new NBL season because the NBL is just around the corner, as a matter of fact. Can't wait to see it get underway. Round one begins on September the 19th, and the Wildcats will be in action against the Southeast Melbourne Phoenix on Saturday, September the 19th. So can't wait to watch that game. That's at RAC Arena. It says 9:30 on the NBL website, which would mean 7:30 this time. That's still quite late, 7:30 start for a basketball game. But there you go, the Wildcats in action at RAC Arena this weekend. Will Brendan Knight be suiting up for that game? I'm actually not sure. Haven't seen whether he's ready to play that game or whether he might have to sort a few things out before he comes down to Australia to play for the Wildcats. But yeah, as I said, the NBL overtime crew are back because the NBL is back. And they had a bit of a discussion about the Brendan Knight signing and what that might mean for Perth heading into this new NBL season.
5: Fantastic. Can't wait. Hey, there is news hot off the press as well. The Perth Wildcats, the fans have been crying, literally crying, in the stands, whinging non-stop. That's what they do over there in WA, for a point guard. And have they got the point guard, or have they got a great player that was available that happens to play the position? Brendan Knight, NBA veteran, signs with the Perth Wildcats. Derek, I'll go to you first. What are your thoughts?
12: Look, the Red Army has every right to be crying because I believe this is some level between moderate negligence and gross negligence. It can be gross negligence. This is 2 years in a row where they have gone through this debacle. Pete, were the Perth Wildcats in Vegas?
5: Of course.
12: What was going on over there? How could they not come back with a point guard at that time? They waited all this time. No knock on Brendan Knight. He's a fine quality player. But certainly they could have gotten something sooner. They could have gotten someone better. So I say it's moderate negligence.
13: Well, I think part of it is making sure they get the right piece, too.
12: Oh, here we
13: but
12: go.
13: No, but I think that is it, because you could have just jumped at anything. You've got to think, this is a team that has the majority of its superstar core coming back. It's got an MVP person in Christian Doolittle who's going to be around there, JLA, Dylan Windler, Pepper, and some other young pieces around. But who's going to compliment them the most? You don't want to go out there and just get someone who's going to take 20 shots a game. You want to get someone who's going to get the ball to their superstars in the right area. Part of that, I feel like they could wait for, maybe not this long, but they could wait as long as, longer than other teams to get that done. But still, having said that, for Brendan Knight, we haven't seen him play. He's been in Puerto Rico for the last couple of years. He won an MVP there in 2023. So I'm fascinated to see what he looks like. But he's their connector. He's not coming in there to put up all NBL numbers. He's coming in there to connect their superstars.
14: Them 4 months in Bangkok, you learned a lot, but you didn't learn patience. Patience was not one of them.
12: That's true.
14: Now, Danny Mills, though, on the other hand, they swung and missed twice on point guards last season. Last thing he wanted to do was rush in, try to grab somebody in Vegas, and just, now, take your time. You got that much talent already on the roster. Between Elijah Pepper and ADO, Anthony Dell'Orso, those guys will be able to manufacture, and Christian Doolittle, they'll be able to manufacture enough guard play so they don't have to rush in just to appease you.
12: Now, what if they get off to a 1-3, 1-4 start because they don't have the chemistry and the cohesion early because they got this guy in late?
14: 3-7 Sydney Kings, I remind you.
12: This team is not that team. There is no Kendrick Davis on that Perth Wildcats roster.
13: I would have liked to know the other names they would have had conversations with leading up to it, right? Were there a couple in there that would have been swing, like potential home runs or potential busts? We saw it last year. Would there be a couple that would have been a bit more of the chance? I don't know. But now we get Brendan Knight and we get to see what it looks like. Once he gets here, I don't think he's going to be here for round one. So that's going to be the key there.
5: I'll tell you what this screams to me. That the Perth Wildcats, the fans have been begging for a point guard, and they've jumped at the best quality player available. What they needed was a true point guard. Is Brendan Knight going to be that at 34 years old in this league? It really seems like they've jumped the gun here. And Chris Anstey said on NBL Now 1 week, you're better off being right late than you are wrong early. Well, and this really does feel like me. They've said, hey, NBA star, guy that's been around a long time, let's get him in the seat. Not thinking through exactly what their team needs.
13: We're going to break through every single team this episode. So they're the one team, if you think about the hierarchy of the offense, the fourth spot is probably the point guard at this point, maybe even the fifth. It's going to be Christian Doolittle, JLA, Dylan Windler, and then you can make a case for Elijah Pepper for a breakout year. So it's not like another team bringing in the Cole Anthonys or the Kendrick Davises, even Taron Armstrong to a degree. It just has to be a really solid connector who can get everybody else involved.
12: Now, one of my areas of concern is, can he defend Dame? And at the age of 34, he comes in. You were in a similar situation. You were 32 when you debuted in the NBL. What challenges did you see at that age? Because 32 ain't 22.
14: Now, but he's one thing that me and him don't have in common is I didn't have the NBA experience. I was
13: unlucky stiff. Though.
14: I was unlucky.
13: Unlucky. Broke his electricity before you came over, weren't you?
14: But Brandon Knight, he has a pedigree though. Now he come out here. He doesn't know much about the league, obviously. But in Puerto Rico, there's been a lot of guys over there that's played. I'm sure he's heard some words. He's had to come out here and just figure it out. But if you came back a guy like that who with that much experience to figure it out, I mean, you just got to back him in. So I'm not going to rush. I'm with you, Pete. They don't need the fifth guard. They don't need the point guard to be the MVP of the league. They just need him to run the show.
13: He is familiar with the league, though. He's been offered around the last couple of years to teams in the NBA.
15: Why didn't they take him? That's the worry for me.
13: That's a question, too.
15: He's been offered up. I reckon I've been hearing Brandon Knight for 4 years now, and he has not been taken by a single team. And this is teams that are looking deep into this stuff. So that's the worrying thing for me.
9: There you go. Some mixed opinions from that NBL overtime crew about some of, I guess, the decision to bring in Brandon Knight to the NBL for the Wildcats. I think it's a good signing. They needed a point guard. So Brandon Knight does fill that void. Although, yeah, some question marks around his game, no doubt about that. He played 451 games in the NBA, 8th overall pick in the 2011 NBA draft. So he's clearly got plenty of talent. He spent some time in Puerto Rico, some in Greece as well. So he's been playing overseas away from the NBA for a couple of years. He won the MVP in the Puerto Rican League, scoring 23.3 points a game. So clearly still has it in him to play well, but there's some mixed opinions from the overtime crew about the Wildcats bringing in Brandon Knight. Yeah, like I said, they really needed a point guard. So I think it's a wise move. Obviously, spent time in the NBA, like I said before that clip, with Detroit, Phoenix, Milwaukee, Cleveland, Houston, and Dallas. So a great career for Brandon Knight. And he gets to come to sunny Perth, enjoy the Perth heat over summer. I wonder whether he might be scared by the 40-degree days or whether he's going to enjoy it down here. Can't wait to see him playing in the NBL for the Perth Wildcats. There's some gun guards in the NBL at the moment as well. Obviously, Kendrick Davis is in Sydney. Bryce Cotton, he's going for a 7th MVP in the NBL this season if he can win the MVP. So what an unbelievable player he's been. Obviously, formerly at the Wildcats, now at the Adelaide 36ers. Melbourne United, they've brought in Cole Anthony. So, some superstar guards in the NBL this season. And Melbourne, they also brought in Joe Ingles, Aussie basketball icon. So it's going to be great to see him playing in the NBL this season. So I can't wait for that to get underway this weekend. It's going to be very exciting to watch. One more break to get to, and then on the other side, we'll be speaking to Marnie Cohen here on Sports Drive on 91.3 Sport FM.

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12: 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Huge thanks to them again. Of course, there's plenty of sport going on. We spoke a bit of basketball before the break. The Aussies, they're actually in action in a one-day international, and that'll be a bit later this afternoon. I think that one gets underway at 3:30. Australia taking on Zimbabwe in a 3 one-day international series. Of course, yeah, 3 one-days against Zimbabwe, then South Africa for 3 one-days. And then a test series against South Africa before the summer of cricket starts, New Zealand coming down for 4 test matches over the Australian summer. Then the Aussies go to India for 5 tests. And then they're over in England for 5 tests as well. So it's a huge period coming up for the Aussie cricket team. And the first ODI starts at 3:30 today against Zimbabwe. So I'm looking forward to that one. Don't think the 11s are out yet. I'll let you know when the 11s do get released and when the toss takes place. And keep you up to date with what's happening in that one day international all throughout the afternoon here on Sports Drive. Well, earlier this afternoon, I spoke to Marnie Cohen from Kanga TV, an expert on all things from the North Melbourne Footy Club, about everything coming out of that club at the moment, the Alistair Clarkson removal or sacking as head coach, and the AFLW team, who have won over 30 games in a row now, and they won again on the weekend, defeating Carlton by 10 points. Carlton did push them. That was a tight game. So maybe North Melbourne not as unbeatable as it did seem. Great job by Carlton to make a game of it there. Of course, the WA teams both won on the weekend in the AFLW. So the Dockers on Sunday were able to defeat the Bombers by 15 points. 5737 to 3422. First ever win at Coburn, their new home ground. So a great effort by them in that one. Mim Strom, superstar ruckman for them. She went out before the game started due to shoulder soreness. So they were able to overcome that injury. And then Emma O'Driscoll was injured early into the game as well. So a few obstacles for the Dockers in that one, but they were able to get the job done against the struggling Bombers in that game. So well done to the Dockers. And then the Eagles finally won their first game of the season. It's taken them a while, but in round five, they finally get their first win. It was actually their first ever win in the AFLW over the Brisbane Lions. So they won by 5 points to get on the board in season 2026 in the AFLW. So Ella Roberts, another great performance by her. She is an absolute weapon for the West Coast Eagles. And, yeah, the AFLW season well and truly in full swing. Great that the Eagles finally got a win. Great that the Dockers are doing well in that competition, winning three of their first five games. Have Fremantle. All right, well, let's get to that chat with Marnie Cohen because she was very generous with her time. And, yeah, as I said, we mentioned the Alistair Clarkson situation, how North Melbourne can improve next season, and the incredible form of the AFLW team.
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0: All right, well, it is time to chat to Marnie Cohen from Kanga TV about all things North Melbourne. Marnie, thanks so much for joining me.
1: No worries, Noah. Thanks for having me back on.
0: No, great to have you back on. Were you at the NFL game over in Melbourne, or did I imagine that?
1: I was not at the NFL game. I was actually working at the Seahawks, which is one of the NFL clubs that weren't participating. They're one of my clients, so I got to work on some pretty cool things with them last week. But my brother was at the game, and he took the Kanga TV cap along and got a few happy snaps. And I think he got himself on TV somewhere in America. So hopefully there's a whole new audience of Kanga TV fans across the States. On the back of that.
0: Recruiting some supporters in other countries. We'll start with the AFLW team because their winning streak is up to an insane number now. I think it's up to 32, I believe. But the most recent game against the Blues, you were actually pushed a little bit, weren't you?
1: Yeah, we were. It was sort of similar to the prelim final we played against Melbourne last year where they really pushed us, and that last quarter was some of the best football I've seen across the entire AFLW competition in its history. I think that for us against Carlton on the weekend, our inaccuracy early hurt, and I wonder how much that would have impacted the game had we actually been able to find the big sticks more often than not early on and capitalised on those opportunities. And I think that's something that we even see with the men, and I noticed that late in 26 with the men, and you know even can see it with finals and how those little things can just change the script of the game and the momentum. But it's good that we were still able to hang on and we're still classy enough to get the job done. But I think from a competition perspective where the AFLW is concerned, Carlton's performance compared to what it was 12 months ago should be a really encouraging thing for everyone watching on.
0: Yeah, no doubt. What about this game coming up this weekend against the Hawks? Hawthorn, they're having a decent year, 3 wins, percentage of well over 100. So can the Hawks push the Kangas, or will it just be more of the same this week?
1: No, I think they definitely can. They were obviously finalists last year as well, and they're in that top echelon of teams alongside like a Brisbane or a Melbourne and a Carlton. Obviously over the weekend they showed that. I think, as I said before, it's a good thing for the competition, but I also think it's actually a good thing for North, and it's something that a couple of the players said to me on the back of that prelim last year. That scare probably prepared us better to go on and win the flag last year than had it just been another easy breeze. And so I'm really looking forward to it. And I think as amazing as the winning streak is, I think that it's the challenges and our ability to overcome the challenges that actually are going to make us a better side in the long run. So I think bring it on. And if a loss does come into the piece at some point, then so be it. I think it's only going to make us better and stronger in the long run.
0: How much has this winning streak or run or whatever you want to call it meant to the football club? Because obviously it's been a tough time over the past 5 or 6 years for the men's team, but for the women's team to be so dominant, it must have meant a lot to North Melbourne fans.
1: Yeah, it does. It's just nice to be able to enjoy it. At this time of year, I think a lot of us, I don't know if you're the same, but a lot of us really experience a bit of footy fatigue. And I think, you know, with the news cycle becoming so much more 24/7 and in your face and on your phones and social media and content, and the AFL finding new ways to keep the content juggernaut going, you can experience a little bit of fatigue. And as a North fan, it's been pretty trying time for the last 6, 7, 8 years where the men's concerned. So to actually rock up and just go to the footy just to have some fun and know for the most part it's going to be a relatively easy and enjoyable experience, it definitely meant a lot to supporters. And I think it's unified the group and has definitely helped from an investment level where the fans are concerned as well.
0: How have North Melbourne been able to build this team to such a dominant level? Is it to do with investing maybe more into women's football than other clubs, or is it recruitment? How have they been able to build such a powerful team?
1: Yeah, I think we were one of the early adopters of the women's program, and we had really strong links with Melbourne University way before the AFLW competition was established. And I think it was a bit of a slap in the face to North when we weren't one of the 8 teams given an inaugural licence back in 2016-17 when the competition first started. And I think the work that we did leading up to the competition being established is a reason as to why when we were granted a license that so many of those players came back to North. You've got Emma Carney and Emma King and Jenna Bruton and Jazzy Garner, like all of these stars. And, you know, North have been criticised for the players they were able to attract when they did get a licence, but that's got nothing to do with the fact that we were the brand new shiny thing. North Melbourne hasn't really been known for attracting talent ever, really, across the men's competition anyway. It was all that work that we did in the years leading up and the investment and the seriousness and professionalism in which we approached the competition and the prospect of the competition. So I guess that's probably a first part. And then we've obviously built up a really successful culture, and that's translated into winning games on field, and that allows you to retain good players and attract good players, and you kind of keep that cycle going. So I don't think it's too dissimilar to what we see in the men. It's just on a bit of a different scale.
0: Let's pivot to the men's season. So obviously that's all wrapped up. Didn't make the finals, but did show some improvement. But obviously the big news is Alistair Clarkson was removed as the head coach. He was there for a few years, obviously never made finals, but he did take over a team that was right at the bottom. What do you think his legacy at the club will be in the future?
1: Oh, look, I said this a couple of weeks ago when the news broke. For me, Clarko came in to the club at a time we were really on our knees. No one wanted to come. No one wanted to take the task of being our coach on board. I think the club was so broken behind the scenes, and I don't know if any of us really understood the severity of it. And maybe the slow nature of our rebuild is a reflection on just how damaged and how set back we were when he did walk through the doors. But he himself just carries such a big presence. He made us relevant. He really unified the group. And I think a lot of us can agree that what he was able to do in terms of retaining our young talent for the most part is probably going to be his biggest legacy, and then potentially just steadying the ship and putting us on the right path. I personally didn't think that he'd be the one to take us to that step of success in terms of deep finals and hopefully a premiership, but I always thought that he'd be the one to set us up on the right path and then hand the baton over to somebody who could finish the job. And while the end may not have looked the way that we initially thought, or I maybe initially thought, I don't think that the principle of his tenure and his time at North changes. I still think it's all heading sort of in the same direction that I once thought when he was appointed.
0: There are a lot of commentators that had a lot to say about the way that Todd Viney and Sonia Hood maybe spoke about the decision, or I guess maybe explained the decision. I personally thought it was pretty harmless. Some thought it was a bit disrespectful. How did you see it?
1: It's pretty brutal, that's for sure. But as a North fan, and I think I can say this, North fans would be the target audience in that press conference. And as a North fan, I was really shocked and thrown by the announcement and the decision. But after the press conference, I was really at peace with the decision. I was also at peace with the fact that we haven't had another coach lined up, because my initial reaction was, oh, we must have something else in the work and there must be someone else in the pipeline if we're making this snap decision. But when they outlined the reasons for the sacking, and when we were told that we didn't have a coach lined up and we would cast the net far and wide, knowing why we were doing it really made me feel 10 times more comfortable with the decision. And it made me feel like the football club and what was best for the future of the football club was really at the forefront of that decision. It's very funny listening to the countless commentaries on the decision, because the same people that were criticising us for making the decision were the same ones telling Clarko that he hadn't had enough success just 6 weeks prior with the club in 2026. So it's just funny how the narrative changes to suit the agenda of the day.
0: Yeah, definitely. I did think, you know, it must be good just to, I guess, hear the honest reasons rather than just a PR line from the people saying, oh, we've moved on. It was good that they actually explained honestly. Who are the candidates that they could yeah, maybe look at? Obviously, Justin, not Justin Longmire, wrong name, John Longmire and Adam Simpson, obviously the two former North legends that, you know, are former head coaches and are in the public eye at the moment. But what other names could they potentially look at?
1: Yeah, so I think they're the obvious ones that have been linked to the club early. I think Nathan Buckley's name has been thrown around a little bit as well. I'd probably be looking more towards a new untried coach. I think Jamie Graham is the obvious one. He was basically a shoo-in for the Carlton job, and if it wasn't for Josh Fraser's generational run as caretaker, then he probably would have got that job. There's Corey Enright. He's been spoken about really highly and very highly regarded as well. There's former North players, David Hale, his name's been mentioned. Daniel Jean, Syracuse's name's been mentioned. Like, there's a lot of people to choose from, and there's a lot of names that I would expect to be on this list if our list and our prospects are as good as we're led to believe.
0: How can the team, you know, regardless of who the coach is, how does the improvement come? Where does it come from in the coming seasons for North?
1: Oh, I think there's a couple of things. There's obviously a couple key pieces of the puzzle missing in terms of personnel on field. Our defensive challenges have been no secret to anyone, and I think part of the discussion with Clarko is, did the list build fail him? And maybe to a degree it did, but I think the key is actually getting the best out of the talent that we've got on the list. We have so many talented players at every line, and I personally think we've got a relatively good balance between experienced veterans who are continuing to hold down the fort in their respective positions and then young guns who are eager to get in there and make a difference. So, you know, it flashes in the pan from various players at various stages, but I think finding a more consistent baseline for all of our players, lowering the floor and expectation as a whole, and then really just getting the best out of our players in their right positions and settling in their positions is just as important as filling those key holes in terms of the personnel.
0: Marnie, it's been great to speak to you. Thank you for taking the time to join us here today.
1: Thank you so much for having me. Looking forward to catching up again soon.
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0: Huge thanks to Marnie Cohen from Kanga TV for joining me a little bit early this afternoon to chat about all things North Melbourne. Busy time for the club. The AFLW team has been dominating for them for some time. So, yeah, and I know, of course, the search for a new head coach. You know, Adam Simpson and John Longmire, they're former legends of the North Melbourne Footy Club, former AFL coaches, premiership coaches. So they're in the discussion, of course, if they're interested. Both recent coaches as well. John Longmire ended in 2024, stepping back from the Swans job, and then Adam Simpson also ended in 2024, a little bit earlier in that season. So, yeah, two coaches that would definitely be in the frame for that job. Jamie Graham, I think, interviewed for both the Carlton and the Essendon jobs. Didn't get either of them. I wonder if he'd be willing to apply for a third job in 1 year. I've heard Corey Enright, James Kelly, their names have been thrown up for senior coaching jobs as well. So there's plenty of options out there for the Kangaroos for their next coach to take them, hopefully, back to the AFL finals. They haven't been in the finals since 2016. Boomer Harvey was still playing for them, and Drew Petrie was still playing for them at that point as well, back in the Brad Scott era for North Melbourne. So it's been quite a while between drinks for the Kangas in terms of finals footy. Well, you're listening to Sports Drive. As I said, a huge thanks to Marnie Cohen for joining me. After 3 o'clock, Chris Mitsopoulos, two-time Perth Premiership player and waffle commentator for Sport FM. He'll be joining me to chat everything in WA footy at the moment. Plenty going on. The Sandover last night, the Dockers in action this weekend, the Waffle Grand Final. So, yeah, looking forward to running through all of that with Chris at about 10 past 3. That'll be after the news at 3 o'clock. At about half past, Benjamin Kadane, senior editor at NBA Australia. He'll be joining me to chat all things basketball, so I can't wait for that. After 4 o'clock, James Renton from the Far Post Perth to chat football. And then at about 4.35, Adam Batt from the Batt Banter podcast will be joining me to chat footy and everything happening in the world of the AFL at the moment. We'll play some audio as well. Charlie Cameron spoke to the media earlier this morning for the Lions, so we'll hear from him. And Justin Longmuir, the head coach of the Fremantle Dockers, also spoke to the media as well. So we'll get to both of those clips and see what they have to say ahead of their huge preliminary finals this weekend. Plenty going on in the world of sport. Of course, Australia in action in a one-day international against Zimbabwe. Still haven't seen an update. I don't know if the 11s have been released yet, at least not that I can see, but that one not far away from starting. 3:30, that ODI between Australia and Zimbabwe at Harare Sports Club. So looking forward to seeing how that one plays out. I'll keep you updated throughout the afternoon on that game here on Sports Drive on 91.3 Sport FM. Well, it has ticked past 3 o'clock. It's 3 past 3 on this Tuesday, the 15th of September. So we better get an update from the Sport FM newsroom.
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5: This is Air News Western Australia. I'm Mark Dransfield. The Shadow Fisheries Minister is calling for a review into the state's shark mitigation strategy. It comes after a surfer was attacked by a shark off Glenfield Beach in Geraldton's north yesterday morning, leaving him with serious leg injuries. He's in a serious but stable condition at Geraldton Regional Hospital. Kiralee Waugh, who's also the local member, says a review will help identify weaknesses in the strategy.
6: It is about understanding where the investment has gone. We know there's millions of dollars being invested into shark mitigation. Let's have a look at what has been effective and what more can be done.
5: A native title rights determination has been made in a key part of the West Australian goldfields. Kim Cartwright reports.
7: Traditional owners are celebrating the Jilkajera claim, spanning pastoral leases, mining tenements and a nature reserve north of Laverton. Traditional owner Verna Voss telling the ABC she has mixed feelings as much has been lost during the 8-year-long legal process.
8: It's satisfaction that there's certainty of being the land-owning people for the determined area, but the fact that there's so much heritage that's been lost over the period of time until we've reached this point, that causes a lot of trauma.
7: Kim Cartwright, Air News.
5: A formal inquiry has been launched into the City of Perth, again, at a cost to ratepayers of thousands of dollars. Bianca Carboni reports.
9: A monitor was appointed to evaluate City of Perth councillors and staff in January after working relationships broke down between them. The monitor observed several issues, including breaches of confidentiality. The local government inspector has now launched a formal inquiry. It's expected to take 3 months and cost ratepayers $120,000. It will make public recommendations, including whether councillors should be dismissed. It's not the city's first formal probe. The entire council was stood down 8 years ago after years of scandal and infighting. Lord Mayor Bruce Reynolds has welcomed the fresh inquiry, saying the city will emerge stronger. Bianca Carboni, Perth.
5: The City of Fremantle will hold a special meeting tonight following community backlash over the proposed axing of dozens of trees. The city halted its redevelopment plans for Hilton Park, including the removal of mature Norfolk pines, after receiving a petition with nearly 600 signatures. Any resolutions passed at tonight's meeting will be put forward for consideration at next week's ordinary council meeting. And more than 8,000 people have joined the ranks of the Australian Defence Force over the past financial year. The 16% increase has been driven by a surge in recruits across the Army, Air Force and Navy. The ADF says the icing on the cake is that the number of people who've left the service is at its lowest level in about a decade. In air sport, Fremantle coach Justin Longmuir says they won't be taking the Swans lightly ahead of Friday's sold-out preliminary final. Sydney have lost captain Callum Mills to a serious knee injury and have 5 players out through suspension. Longmuir says it hasn't stopped their ability to play.
10: Playing like a really galvanised team, playing with great spirit, great physicality. Yeah, and to see him put 140 points on the flag favourites in the first final, it's pretty impressive effort. So we're going to have to go up there with a plan and be at the top of our game.
5: The Dockers could have some selection dilemma with Brennan Cox and Brandon Walker potentially available. And the football community is mourning the death of Ian Serge Miller. The 76-year-old was a WA Football Hall of Famer, having played almost 200 games in the Waffle and 80 games in the VFL. Former West Coast Eagle Bill Schofield says he was also the club's player services coordinator for decades.
11: I came to Western Australia, I didn't know one person from WA, and Serge was the man who picked me up from the airport. And, you know, I think that influence that he had on people and players has him at the top, is the top of the tree in terms of influence at the footy club.
5: This is Air News Western Australia.
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12: There's a crash in Mannington-Albany Highway and Burslem Drive intersection. Various lanes are affected. Traffic signals flashing yellow there as well. Police on site and traffic is heavy. A police incident too in Martin, Tonkin Highway and Goswells Road West intersection. Multiple lanes are affected there as well. Traffic also busy. And a crash in Atwell, that has Quinana Freeway southbound exit to Russell Road closed. Traffic heavy back to Roe Highway. Further back, freeway southbound, so Mounts Bay Road to Mill Point Road. Freeway northbound, Rowley Road, Narrows Bridge into the city and at Reed Highway. 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That's the latest traffic on 91.3 Sport FM.
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0: Yeah, very sunny, warm day today here in Perth. It's currently 24.7 degrees. The max will be 27. Overnight minimum of 16. And it'll be sunny and warm for the next couple of days as well tomorrow. Mostly sunny and 30 degrees. Thursday, sunny and 28. And then the last day of the working week, some rain around 2 to 10 mils and 23 degrees on the Friday. That's your weather here on Sport FM.
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0: Welcome back to Sports Drive here on 91.3 Sport FM. My name is Noah Kendall, and I'll be seeing you through until 5 in place of Matt Grubelich, who was on Brekkie this morning with Wayne Clark. Big show here today. Earlier in the show, just before the news, I spoke to Marnie Cohen from Kanga TV about all things coming out of the North Melbourne Footy Club at the moment and all the news circling around that club. Just about to speak to Chris Mitsopoulos, two-time Perth Premiership player and Waffle commentator for Sport FM. Looking forward to that chat. At half past or so, I'll be speaking to Benyam Kadanye, senior editor at NBA Australia, about all the latest news in the world of hoops. And then after 4 o'clock in the final hour, James Renton from the Far Post Perth will be joining me to chat all things out of the round ball game. And then to round out the show, Adam Batt from the Batt Banter podcast will be on to chat all things footy. Of course, Sports Drive is all thanks to Freightmart, our station sponsor, locally owned and operated for all of your international forwarding and local transport needs. A lot of news floating around WA footy at the moment, so let's chat all things out of the waffle. The Sandover medal was last night, the grand final this week, so let's bring him on. Let's chat to two-time Perth Premiership player and waffle commentator for Sport FM as well, Chris Mitsopoulos. Mitzi, thanks for joining the show.
17: Welcome. You're welcome, Noah. Great to talk to you, mate.
0: No, great to have you on. I'll start with some sad news. Obviously, some news came out earlier that Ian Miller passed away, former Premiership player for Perth and a long-time figure in WA football. For those of us who are a bit younger, what did Ian mean to, WA football?
17: Yeah, look, the first thing was that I got that message very early this morning. He went into hospital last night and unfortunately didn't make it and passed away this morning. Very sad news to hear that Ian Miller, one of the great players of the Waffle, and just to give some background to people, Serge, as he was affectionately known, played for Perth for many, many games. I was only a youngster when he was playing for Perth initially, but he was a Sandover medalist the same year that I won the Prendergast medalist. Ian Miller won the Sandover medal, playing mostly at centre-half forward. You don't often hear of forwards winning Sandover medals, but Ian Miller did. And he was an outstanding player, very versatile, could play forward, could play back. And the Miller family, in fact, was very synonymous with the Perth Football Club. His dad, Bob, played for Perth. His dad, Bob, was a commentator on TV and radio on Waffle Footy for many, many years. And his brother, Peter, also was a Perth football player. And the Miller family was known for Bob for Miller's sports store in those days. They ran sports stores for a number of years. So, first of all, my condolences to Peter and, the whole family. As I said, I knew Serge very well. He was pretty ill later in his life. But what an outstanding player he was. He went across to Fitzroy and had a, stellar career in the VFL playing for Fitzroy. And unfortunately for me and Perth, Noah, he came back at the same time Barry Cable came back from North Melbourne. They went across to East Perth. I'm not really certain what the deal was there. They could have come to Perth, but they went across to East Perth. And Ian Miller and Barry Cable played in that unbelievable grand final of 1978 in the wettest conditions, probably in a grand final for many, many years. East Perth won by 2 points, and Ian Miller won the Simpson medal on that day. So a great man. He went across to the Eagles as well as a, as one of their people who looked after the welfare of Eagles players, and he was highly regarded there. So, yeah, very sad occasion for WA football, and a well-respected person was Ian Miller.
0: Yeah, definitely very sad news to read about that. Yeah, early this morning. Thanks for coming on and speaking about Ian with me. Yeah, condolences to his whole family. It's been a couple of weeks since the Demons were knocked out. Sorry to bring this up, Mitzi, but have you gotten over it yet? I spoke to you last week, and you were very very heartbroken. Have you been able to mourn the Demons being knocked out yet?
17: Well, I try to get over it, and other people keep reminding me about
0: Sorry.
17: It. No, look, it was fine. It's one of those days that that something special happened, and unfortunately the special was on the East Perth side rather than the Perth side. But nevertheless, I think they can be reasonably satisfied with their season. I don't think it was their season wasn't as consistent as I thought the year before, but they had a double chance, unfortunately couldn't win one of those games. But at the end of the day, I think they're

0: Yeah, my dad actually played for the reserves and the Colts for Perth back in the day. So there you go. I do have a bit of a connection to the club.
1: Good, great stuff.
0: The Sandover and the Dyrico medal last night. A bit of an upset in the Sandover. So I think a lot of people thought that maybe Jeremy Sharp was going to be the favourite for that award. But Jake Florenka ends up taking it out. A bit of a boil over in the result there.
1: Look, I must say it was a surprise to me, but on Sunday, Matty Grubelich, when we were talking about the Sandover medal, he had Jake Florenka as his man. So, for me, that is an outstanding result for WA football. I don't think there'd be anyone in Western Australia who would begrudge Jake Florenka that medal. People who know Jake and know his history, his issues with injury. He missed the grand final that South Fremantle won in 2020, I think it was. He had a serious Achilles problem. To come back and show the resilience and dedication that he showed, and his last two seasons in footy now have been outstanding. He's not what you call the most, let's call him most talented footballer, but what he's got is determination, grit, resilience and guts. And I was absolutely thrilled for Jake that he won that medal, because it shows other young players and others aspiring to play football, doesn't matter what your adversities are, if you're prepared to put the hard yards in and do the work, success will come your way. So I was very pleasantly surprised when Jake won that medal. It was a fantastic result for WA footy, in my opinion.
0: Yeah, can't help but be happy for him, no doubt about that. So congratulations to Jake for winning the Sandover medal. He gets his name on that footpath that goes around Subi Oval now that has all the winners engraved in it.
1: Yeah, they should have had Prendergast medalist as well, I think, on that footpath. maybe on the other side.
0: Maybe you can write a little bit of
1: the Archie Caldo from Peel won the Prendergast, so good to see another lad with a Prendergast medal as well. So that was great. And then I can't say I know much about the WA women's football, but it was a Jamie Henry.
0: Yes.
1: Won with an outstanding number of votes, 35 votes, Swan Districts girl. So congratulations to her too. That would be a great thrill for her. To win the prestigious award for the Waffle W competition.
0: Yep, I second that. Congratulations to her for winning the Dara Kerr medal. Very prestigious award there. Let's chat about the preliminary final from the weekend. Another close game, plenty of close games in the Waffle finals this season. This time the Tigers pulling it out. The Royals have been brave throughout the finals, but Claremont got the job done. How'd you see that game?
1: Yeah, look, I think most of us would have looked at that game, and particularly in the first half, it was a pretty error-ridden game. There was a lot of turnovers, a lot of fumbling, targets not hit. But in the modern game, if you can, and with scores at times very low, momentum can change and swing quickly, and you can be two or three goals down and still be in the contest. And that's what happened. I mean, when you look at that game, it was a fairly even first quarter. Claremont dominated the second quarter. They kicked three goals, and East Perth failed to kick goals. And it just looked like the momentum was with them, because Eastland was having a great battle with the young Axel Walsh and Sebit Quek, but I thought he was on top around the ground. Bailey Rogers, he just continues to play at a high level. Waterman was good. Their defence was strong. And they looked to have East Perth's measure at half-time. And then you think, well, what's going to happen? What can East Perth do? And bang, Coach Ross McQueen made a very good move at halftime and brought young Darcy Craven into the middle of the ground. He had only had two touches in the first half. I played there in one touch in the first half. He came into the middle of the ground, and they started to get on top with North and Brayshaw and Amajuri all getting plenty of the footy. And they were able to hold Claremont goalless in that quarter and kick four themselves. And you thought, wow, East Perth are going to do this again. They led by 4 points at three-quarter time, and we thought, this is going to happen. And, you know, I think Jacob uses this term quite a lot. You might have a great game, but you get your moments. And one moment was for young Melody. He hadn't had much of the footy. He was struggling in the first half. He kicks a goal for Claremont. They hit the front, but within the next centre bounce, Coach

0: Burgill runs out of the middle and kicks the goal, and we're thinking this is going to be a great last quarter, goal for goal, like we saw at the game between Perth and East Perth. But Claremont held their nerve. But I continue, Noah, I have to say this again, I continue to dislike one major rule that is in this competition, both at AFL and WAFL level, is the 50-metre penalty that gets given when there's a minor infraction on the mark. And that happened after East Perth hit the front. Claremont win a free kick in the middle of the ground through an umpire decision from 40-odd metres away. Elliot wins it, kicks it off to Ollie Eastland. He's about 75 metres out, went to look for a player at the 45 degree. The player on the mark was Burgill, unfortunately for him. I think he moved slightly to the left. 50-metre penalty. 50-metre penalty, puts Eastland within 30 metres out. Ollie kicks the goal, and from that point on, Claremont were able to hold on for a good win. The second half was outstanding because it was close, it was contested, and it had some great highlights. But, yeah, full marks to Claremont. East Perth, well, their run came to an end, but, gee, they gave it their best right up until the end, until they got eliminated. So now we're getting a grand final between number one and two. So I suppose the competition ladder doesn't lie. One and two are in it. It's going to be a big challenge for Claremont to take on Peel Thunder next weekend.
1: Yeah, I'm with you on that, Stan Rule. That's such a major penalty for such a minor infraction, right?
0: Absolutely. Minor crime, major penalty, and they've got to do something about that. I mean, players now almost convince the umpire that the player on the mark has made an error. And a player, when they start to make a move, unless the umpire says play on, which happens within a second or two after a player's made a move, so the guy on the mark, his immediate reaction is to turn left or turn right, depending which way the player's going, and the umpire hasn't had that chance to say play on. I just think it's too big a rule, and I would hate to see a grand final lost because a 50-metre penalty happens like that and someone kicks the goal as a result and wins the grand final. I think that's one rule the AFL has to look at very closely for next year.
1: Yep, I 100% agree. How much did the Royals miss the big man, Scott Jones, in that game?
0: Look, they did, but gee, watching Axel Walsh play, this kid is only 17, mate. Still pimply. We saw him after the game. He's just a young lad, but look, they missed Jones. And I actually spoke to Ollie Eastland after the game. He's a great guy, Ollie. He always comes and talks to the 91.3 Sport FM team when we go up to Claremont Oval. And he said, look, he felt that where he would have been, where Jones would have made it difficult for him was at the boundary stoppages because of his bulking body and strength. But he said in the middle of the ground, Ollie has that ability to leap over a guy like Jones because you're coming from one end to the other end. Whereas against both Quek and Walsh, they've both got outstanding leaps, and they were able at times to get right over the top of Ollie. So he was missed because he's such a quality player. But I thought the other two lads, acquitted themselves pretty well against Ollie, who we named as our Sienna's player of the day. He just delivers week in, week out for Claremont. And again, he was outstanding on the weekend.
1: Yeah, you've Axel Walsh, unbelievable talent. And Heath Melody as well is incredible in his own right as well. So it's great that there's so many future footy stars coming out of the waffle at the moment.
0: Well, fantastic. You know, another one was George Gale. Young Andre Galooney, he's a player of the future too for East Perth. So we've lauded the young kids that have gone into waffle this season across all clubs. You know, at Perth there was a young kid, Will Tilby, who played his first season, and I think he's a future AFL player, big-bodied young back or midfielder. So it's great for the competition to showcase these young kids who are now. I mean, Melody, listening to the podcast that talks about drafts, at one stage Melody was talked about being either a number eight or a number nine draft pick. Then next minute he's a number five, and they said after seeing his games against playing for Claremont, he's almost jumped to number one as the number one draft pick next year. So it is great to see young kids like that really showcasing themselves at the league level.
1: Yeah, it's terrific. Great to see. I'm an Eagles fan, so maybe I hope he slides to number three and he can be wearing the blue and gold next year, maybe. What are you expecting to see from the grand final this week? Peel and Claremont, Optus Stadium. Actually, I might ask you about the new time slot. What do you think of that? Are you a fan of it moving a little bit earlier in the day?
0: No, no? I'm not. I think 1:10. I find it strange, and I don't know the reasoning, but I find it strange that on the final day of the season, your showcase game is the grand final. Yet after the grand final, there's going to be a Colts grand final. I have to say I much preferred it when the Colts grand final was played before the actual league grand final. I understand that people want to see the young Colts, so the reserves was always going to be the first game, but I liked it when the Colts played prior to the league and the league was at 2:10 or 2:30, whatever it was. Anything up to 3 o'clock I think is fine, but I just struggle with why the showcase game of the year is not the last game of the season in the waffle competition.
1: Yeah, I'm inclined to agree. It's a little bit of it'll be a bit of an odd feeling, right? Like the grand final just ended. You know, whoever wins, whether it's Peel or Claremont, they get to celebrate the premiership, and then there's still a game.
0: Yeah, exactly. And I don't understand that. But anyway, there's obviously some reason behind it that the WA football might let people know. But look, it's going to be a tough challenge for Claremont. They've actually take that up to Peel on all three games they've played them this year, even though they were beaten reasonably comfortably in the final just a week before. I think Claremont winning that game on the weekend, they have probably at least alleviated any demons they had about choking or not performing in finals. So that win against East Perth, they can alleviate that and say, look, we've done it, so we can go into a grand final now knowing we can win a final. And look, they need to be at their very best. They would have to play out of their skin and Peel would have to play below their best ability for Claremont to win. It's going to be very hard. Depends on how many players Peel will play on that weekend. How many would be if when the Dockers win? I should say not if when the Dockers win. I've got to be more positive. How many players might be left out of that Peel side, given there's a grand final the following week? So it'll be interesting to see what the makeup of the Peel side is. But if it's, let's say it's less than 12 Dockers listed players, you'd have to give Claremont a good chance to play and to win that game. And I'm sure that they've been there and about. For a number of years now, and for them, their grand final window might be closing, so this could be their real last opportunity to win one.
1: Yeah, let's hope it's a close game. Sounds like you're leaning Peel. Is that your tip for the game?
0: Oh, I'd have to say that at the moment until I see both sides, but Peel deserve to be favourites. They've been the best side from about round four onwards this year. They've really looked the goods. They've got Sharp and Tardrew, who have been outstanding in the middle of the ground. Their defence is a fully listed Dockers defence. They may get Tregenza back, who I think would be good to get back in the side. If Darcy's fit, he'll play. You'd have Charlie Nicholls coming back at centre-half forward. He's a future replacement of Josh Tracy at some point. Is Charlie Nicholls. He's a really good player, in my opinion. And if they all play well, they're going to be hard to beat.
1: What do you think a good crowd would look like for that game? What's a good outcome?
0: Well, it's $10 for individuals and $15 for family. So there should be no reason, and it's going to be a fine day. I think it's cloudy and 20. There should be no excuse if you're a Waffle supporter not to go. I would say, last year, only 23,000 on two well-supported clubs. So that's going to be a worry for the WA football. If they don't get 20 to 25, I think it'd be very disappointing.
1: Yeah, let's hope the fans come out. Cheap tickets, should be a nice day. Yep. So make sure everyone gets down and supports the grand final in the Waffle this weekend. The Dockers, you sound confident. You said when they win, not if they win. Are you looking forward to seeing the game against the Swans this weekend?
0: Yes, I'll be sitting in front of my TV. I'm not a very good watcher of the Dockers on TV, but you would think that confidence boosting win was something that'll give them some good momentum going in. But at the same time, Sydney would be flying high too. Sydney's not going to be a walkover. They showed how good they were when they dismantled Brisbane, and we saw what Brisbane did to Adelaide. So they're not going to be a pushover. Dockers would have to be at their very best on the Sydney Cricket Ground. But I'm confident they finished on top. They've won a final. I think their destiny is to win a grand final this year.
1: Yep, I agree. I reckon they can get it done and win that first flag for the Dockers in their club history. Hey, Chris Mitsopoulos, thank you so much for joining the show today.
0: Pleasure, Noah. Thank you.
1: There he goes, two-time premiership player at the Perth Demons, waffle commentator for 91.3 Sport FM, Chris Mitsopoulos, and he'll be behind the mic for that waffle grand final this weekend between Peel Thunder and Claremont. Bounce down for that game for the grand final is at 1:10, so a huge day of action in the grand finals for the reserves and the Colts as well. The reserves are very early in the morning, 9:45, between Swan Districts and West Perth. So an early start for those teams. And then we mentioned the Colts actually are after the league game, so that'll be a bit of a strange feeling that, the grand final will end and then the Colts are in action. But East Fremantle up against South Fremantle at 4:40. So looking forward to seeing those games. Rod from Success, how the hell can Chris get tickets for $10? Good question, Rod. I don't know. I should have read that out before I hung up on him. Good question. Don't know. I think the tickets are pretty cheap this year. Might look up exactly what the pricing is there. I took it at Mitzi's word. I haven't actually looked up what the pricing is for the tickets this year, but I know it's definitely cheaper than it has been in past years. Just on the Waffle website, it does say grand final ticketing, general admission tickets start from $35. Not sure. I have to do a bit more research about what the pricing is for the tickets this weekend. But regardless, get down and support the Waffle. All right. That game between Australia and Zimbabwe has started that I mentioned earlier. So Australia are batting, and it's just started. So just about one over in. Five balls in, to be exact, and Australia a 0-4. So the 11, I said I'd read out the 11 when that was announced. So, yeah, Mitch Marsh and Travis Head opening the batting for the Aussies. Cooper Connolly named at 3. Josh Inglis at 4. Alex Carey is at 5. Looks like Inglis is doing the keeping, at least according to the team sheet. Matt Renshaw, Ollie Pink, Xavier Bartlett, Nathan Ellis, Adam Zampa, and Spencer Johnson rounding out the Aussie 11. So not a full-strength team for Australia, but I know that Stark and Cummins will be meeting up with the rest of the squad when those one days in South Africa start a little bit later in the month in preparation for that test series against South Africa. Huge thanks to Mitzi for joining me to chat all things footy. Better get to a break because I need to get Benyam Kadane on the phone. I told him 3:30, we're running a bit over, so better call Benyam and say, hey, sorry I'm late, mate. Looking forward to getting him on to chat all things basketball. We're going to chat a little bit of NBA news. The Opals might touch on that. And, of course, as we mentioned earlier, Brandon Knight coming to the Perth Wildcats. So looking forward to having Benyam Kadane on. Sports Drive, of course, if that's what you're listening to. My name is Noah Kendall. And it's all thanks to our station sponsor, Freightmart, locally owned and operated, for all of your international forwarding and local transport needs. Let's get to a break. And on the other side, it'll be Benyam Kadane.

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6: Good afternoon. The earlier crash has cleared through Atwell, Kwinana Freeway southbound at the exit to Russell Road. That has reopened, but traffic remains slow on the approach. Police incident cleared through Martin as well, Tonkin Highway and Gosnells Road West intersection. It remains a bit heavy for the moment. In Maddington, still a crash, Albany Highway and Burslem Drive intersection. Traffic lights are flashing yellow at the intersection and various lanes are affected. Avoid the area. And through Osborne Park, there's debris on Mitchell Freeway northbound at Hutton Street in the right lane. It's Dylan. That's the latest traffic on 91.3 Sport FM.
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14: 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We got a text on the text line. Where is the Zimbabwe and Australia game? It's on Fox Cricket, which I assume means that it's also on KO Sports, as they usually broadcast the same thing. So that's where you can watch that. I did read this morning. I think they picked up the rights for that series at the very last minute. So I'm glad that it's on television for people to be able to watch, even if it is behind a paywall. It's better than it not being on TV at all, which would have been ridiculous. The Aussies have lost a wicket. Travis Head is out for 4, so it's 1 for 10. 1.5 overs into that game against Zimbabwe. It's Cooper Connolly batting at number 3. Good to see a couple of WA guys out there in the middle now. Mitch Marsh and Cooper Connolly batting together for Australia. Let's chat all things basketball, because waiting down the line is the senior editor at NBA Australia, Benyam Kadane. Benyam, thanks for joining the show today.
15: Good to be with you, mate.
14: Yeah, great to have you on. You went to the United States recently, did you? What did you do over there? Did you have a fun trip?
15: Yeah, it was good. I was out there with NBA 2K, getting an early look at the video game. So it was a lot of fun.
14: When's that out?
15: Out now. It's been out for about a week. So that's been my last week. It's been pretty occupied in front of the PlayStation.
14: What's your choice of? Do you play the just random games, or do you pick, you know, the My League or the My Career? What do you do in that game?
15: I'm slowly building my terrible My Player, but we're getting there. We're putting in some hours, but I don't mind just taking some of these new teams for a spin. I've been running the new look 76ers pretty heavily as well.
14: Yeah, very talented team. I'm sure they'd be fun to play with. The big news coming out of the NBA at the moment, obviously, is around Kawhi Leonard and the Clippers and the investigation into some maybe dodgy contract dealings or whatever word you would use there. I did see the Clippers. They were punished quite heavily. So they were fined $30 million, had a number of draft picks stripped from them, their first round draft picks for the 29, 30, 31, 32 and 33 drafts. So the Clippers, they're in a little bit of trouble in the future, aren't they?
15: Yeah, look, a pretty severe punishment, but I think, you know, from Adam Silver and the NBA's perspective, this is more of a deterrent to everyone else. like, if you're going to do this, this is what's coming for you. And, you know, whether $30 million really affects Steve Ballmer's, you know, pretty deep pockets, maybe not so much, but I think, you know, those five future first-round picks, that's really what's going to hurt them, because they're kind of now on a treadmill to how do we get out of this? How do we actually compete? And, yeah, as I said, I think this one really served as not only punishment for them, but I think more of a deterrent for everyone else around the league that this is, you know, kind of what's coming for you if you try and circumvent the books.
14: Yeah, obviously that actually delayed that move, Kawhi Leonard going up to the Raptors, so that got delayed with the investigation happening into that, but it has officially gone through now, so Kawhi Leonard goes to the Raptors, or back to the Raptors, where he won the title back in 2019, and then the Raptors give up Brandon Ingram, Grady Dick, and some draft picks in the future as well. Huge move for the Raptors to get their former superstar back.
15: I mean, a great move for them on the court. I mean, their defense was already looking like it was going to turn into one of the best in the league. Now you add Kawhi Leonard into that mix alongside Scotty Barnes and the crew they've got up there. So I think the Raptors will be sneakily very good this season.
14: Yeah, I reckon they're in for a big year. Playoff team last year, of course. Another move, Klay Thompson went to the Miami Heat. So, yeah, that's a big move for them. Obviously, they acquired Giannis as well. Bam Adebayo already there in Miami. So they're building a very strong team.
15: What a great retirement for Klay Thompson. You see out your final years in Miami. You've already seen him out on the boat having a good time. But in reality, on the court, I think this is a great fit for Klay. We saw in flashes, you know, last season what he still had in the tank for Dallas. And really, it's more about the fit because you've got Bam, because you've got Giannis. The paint is already packed. You're going to get a lot of drive and kick action. So there's a lot of, you know, open threes that are going to be dished out on this team. And not just Klay, Tim Hardaway Jr. is there as well. Andrew Wiggins, they're both above 40%. Klay Thompson was 38% last season. So they've got some shooters out there. And, yeah, for Klay Thompson, I think for him, you know, he's a guy that, you know, doesn't really need the ball at all. He can just stand in the corner. He can come off picks. And I think he's going to get a lot of looks on this Heat team playing with Giannis.
14: Yeah, no doubt. The East is a lot stronger this year. We just mentioned the Raptors and obviously the Heat have a stack now. The Knicks obviously are still there. Philly, they're very talented. I'm sure the Pacers will be rising back up the standings as well. So the East is a lot stronger than it has been in past years.
15: Yeah, absolutely. The East is going to be a bloodbath this season. As you mentioned, those teams, the Cavs, the Pistons are still there as well. The Orlando Magic, who, you know, have looked like they're going to take another step the last couple of seasons. It hasn't quite worked out. So you kind of go all the way down. There's probably 10 teams. 10, 11 teams, I think they're playoff teams in the Eastern Conference, and they're probably right.
14: Yeah, definitely. It's going to be a very competitive NBA next season, as it always is. Did you catch much of the FIBA World Cup, the Opals in action? Obviously, the USA winning again. How much of that tournament did you catch?
15: Luckily, I was in the right time zone for a lot of that tournament. So I did manage to catch quite a bit of that while I was over in the US. And a disappointing end to the tournament for the Opals. The injuries really just kind of got the best of them. But I think it was an encouraging sign in terms of the girls that are coming through for what is the ultimate goal in LA 2028. But as has always been the story for these tournaments, Team USA are just, you know, too deep, too unstoppable. And we saw that again this time around in Germany.
14: Yeah, definitely. There are unstoppable men's and women's basketball. It's incredible how good the United States are. Some news in our backyard. So the Perth Wildcats, they've been looking for an import point guard for quite some time, but they finally got one, and it's a former NBA player, a player who played for quite a long time in the NBA, Brandon Knight, a former high draft pick as well in the 2011 draft. So it's awesome that a player like him is going to be coming down and playing for Perth in the NBL next season.
15: Yeah, a great get for Perth and a great get for the league. I mean, Brandon Knight played 10 seasons in the NBA. It was last there, I think, the 2021-22 season, and, you know, he's coming off a good little run there in Puerto Rico. Only 34 years old, younger than I remember. So he's definitely still got a few years left in the tank. And this is a league where, you know, smaller point guards can really thrive. We've seen it with Bryce Cotton, Kendrick Davis, and now adding another dynamic scorer, you know, that is Brandon Knight, you know, to those guys, along with Cole Anthony coming into the league there with Melbourne. So a real influx of talented guards coming into the NBL this season. It should be fun.
14: Yeah, can't wait. Can't wait to see the NBL this season. Obviously, starting this weekend, so it's snuck up on me a little bit, the NBL. It's just around the corner. And then the NBA is coming next month as well. I feel like the NBL, does that start earlier every year? I swear it never used to start in mid-September. It used to start a bit later, right?
15: Yeah, it was always a couple of weeks before the NBA, but I feel like it's getting earlier and earlier, but I can't complain. I need some basketball back on my TV.
14: Yeah, definitely. It's probably a good sign. Means it's going as well as it ever has. Benyam, thanks so much for joining the show today, mate.
15: Always a pleasure, mate.
14: There he goes. Huge thanks to Benyam Kadanye, the senior editor at NBA Australia, discussing some hoops news. A little chat there, obviously discussing the NBA. Always plenty of player movement happening in that league. The FIBA World Cup, pretty tragic end for the Opals. Quite a few things went against them in that tournament. Sammy Wickham was injured. Jade Melbourne had to fight through some illness. Ezzy Megbegor, she went down with a knee. So, yeah, it was a tough campaign for the Opals, but there were some good signs. I mean, some young players, Izzy Borlase, she had a huge game. Steph Talbot had a good tournament. So, yeah, it's a mixed good and bad signs for the Opals in that World Cup. Wasn't all bad. And then, yeah, Brandon Knight coming to the Wildcats, which we mentioned a few times on Sports Drive today. Can't wait. The Wildcats finally have their import point guard. Wonder whether they've gone with the right choice. It'll be interesting to see how that plays out for the Wildcats this year as they try and return to championship glory in the NBL. I think they're playing the Phoenix first up this weekend at RAC Arena. So looking forward to that. Plenty of sport happening in Perth this weekend. 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Huge thanks to them. Let's go to another break, and on the other side, we might hear from Star Brisbane Lions forward Charlie Cameron, who spoke to the media a little bit earlier today.

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9: 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My name is Noah Kendall, and I am filling in for Matt Grubelich today, who is, well, he's not away. He was on breakfast because Jacob Lansmere was busy hosting the Sandover Medal coverage last night and doing a terrific job on Awful World last night. He would have been out very late, so he got the morning off brekkie. Matt was on brekkie. Regan couldn't come in to do drive, so it's me, Noah Kendall, with you for the drive show this afternoon. Huge thanks to Marnie Cohen from Kanga TV, who joined me earlier in the show to discuss all the latest out of the North Melbourne Football Club. That was a great chat. Then after 3 o'clock, Chris Mitsopoulos, he was kind enough to join me, very generous with his time, discussing everything going on in WA footy at the moment. He spoke about the sad passing of Ian Miller. We had a look ahead to the Waffle Grand Final this weekend, spoke about the Sandover and the Dara Kerr medals. Touched on Axel Walsh and Heath Melody, who are some rising stars in the Waffle scene at the moment, and reviewed that preliminary final game as well. So, yeah, huge thanks to Mitzi for coming on. And then Benyam Kadane earlier in this hour joined me as well to chat some hoops. So a huge thanks to Benyam for coming on to chat about the NBA, the Opals, and the NBL, the Wildcats, in action this weekend as well. So huge thanks to Marnie, Chris and Benyam. After 4 o'clock, I'll be speaking to James Renton, football expert with the Far Post Perth. We're going to be chatting all things in the round ball game, in soccer or football, whatever you call it. And then to round out the show, Adam Batt from the Batt Banter podcast will be joining me to chat all things AFL football. Before we get to the 4 o'clock news, Charlie Cameron, Brisbane Lions superstar, he spoke to the media a little bit earlier today. The Lions in action, of course, up against the Hawks at the MCG this Saturday in the preliminary final. That is a 3:15. The Lions, fifth consecutive preliminary final for them. 2022, they lost to the Cats. 2023, they defeated Carlton before losing the grand final. And then, obviously, in 2024, they defeated Geelong. And in 2025, they defeated Collingwood. trying to make it four grand finals in a row, the Brisbane Lions. Let's hear from Charlie Cameron.
3: How much of a thrill was it on the ground to play so well in that first 15 minutes?
6: Yeah, it was sort of a bit of a shock, but I think we came out with the mindset to play tough and get the ball going forward, something that we didn't do against Sydney the week before. So I guess when you get on those rolls, those momentums, you just got to keep going and put pressure on the opposition. So we understood what the focus was, and I thought we got the job done that first 10 minutes.
10: Your coach said he was pretty firm on the small forwards from the previous week. What sort of response does that bring out of you when he goes that hard at you guys?
6: So, yeah, well, I guess it was embarrassing, especially from the week before that we played Sydney. My performance only had four touches, but, felt embarrassed and disappointed, but took a lot of confidence that we had the backing from the coaches and everyone at the club. And, we got shown in the meetings that we weren't good enough and, I guess, put a price on it the next week. So, it was good to see most of the boys that was down on form. They performed on the weekend, like High, Bales, Rain, and myself.
11: Charlie, you're a big time performer in September. Like, I think you've got a ridiculous number of goals in your career in this month of the year in particular. What is it that you think that allows you to stand up so much in September?
6: I think it's more about the moments in finals, especially as a small forward, you don't get many looks. So I think I've just prided myself on taking my opportunities and moments throughout the game, and especially on the weekend. I think I had eight shots, so didn't capitalise on a few. But like I said, I'm not going to get those shots probably this week or the week before that. So I think it was more about just having those opportunities and moments and capitalising.
11: What's changed for you in performance here, Charlie? Because obviously you had your son 4 weeks ago, but has impending fatherhood done much for you? Has it all been
6: Oh, I think we spoke. I spoke to you guys at the start of the year, going into the season, that took a lot of confidence from the grand final and into the pre-season, and just followed that form on, and understood the belief and confidence I had in myself that I can still do it at the level. And looking back on that now, I thought I had a consistent year and played my role. It was probably bar one game. That was the Sydney game last or 2 weeks ago. So, and then probably fatherhood, it's probably different with the challenge now. Not sleeping well at night, but trying to get six or 7 hours sleep. But now it's probably like 4 to 5, so different. But I'm loving every moment I'm having at home.
11: Does Arnie make the trip south to the gym and came this week?
6: He's coming down, so this is his second flight. But it was a bit full on for him on the weekend with all the lights flashing in his eyes. So I'll probably try and keep him away from cameras.
3: Charlie, that how much of a psychological advantage do you think the side's got going into this game against Hawthorn after that performance on Saturday and just where they sit?
6: Yeah, well, Hawks is they're a quality side. They played Fremantle over there and beat them, so they've had a week off. So it's a good opportunity for us to, I guess, stamp our authority in the first quarter, in the first 5 minutes. So, like I said, they beat 3-0, so they're a quality side, and we're looking forward to it. Hopefully it's a sellout. I think Danny said before it's about 90,000 there, so this weekend. So another opportunity to play the G, which is exciting.
11: That's a huge consideration for the selection panel this week. Whether or not he's fit is the first question. Do you expect him, I guess, part one of that, to train and try and push his hand for it? And secondly, I don't think anyone's had a better performance on the Wizard than he did a couple of weeks ago this year.
6: Yeah, Noz is a quality player, and hopefully, I think he has training today, so hopefully he can get up. And he's played with some quality small forwards throughout the years, and he's a quality player, and I think take a lot of confidence if he's playing this weekend. But I think he has to get up for training today and tomorrow, on Thursday as well. So, yeah.
10: Charlie, you're only the third line in club history to hit the 400 goal mark on the weekend. Just have you had a chance to reflect on that milestone or bask in its glory at all?
6: I did see that. As a small forward, probably you don't get opportunities and like that, but to kick 400 goals for the footy club is pretty special, and a little milestone that I'll probably look back on when I'm retired in a couple of years' time. So, yeah.
10: It sort of seemed like growing up, you were playing just about every sport and pretty handy at it. Was it always going to be this career, or was WA move to the future? You're a Wallaby or a Bronco?
6: I preferred rugby league. I was a Melbourne Storm supporter as a kid, so I wanted to play rugby league as a kid, and even went to Ashcroft, played rugby union there. So AFL wasn't big back then, so I think seeing it now in the AIC, it's pretty massive in the school's footy. So, yeah, I think moving to WA probably helped me and gave me opportunities, and I just took it with both hands.
10: Was there sort of a turning point when you got over there where you realised this is what you wanted?
9: There you go. That's Charlie Cameron. Just a snippet from his press conference. That was earlier this afternoon, or it might have been this morning. Ahead of that prelim against Hawthorn. Jeez, imagine Charlie Cameron as a rugby league player. That would have been fast, would have been hard to catch. Would have been running away for a lot of tries, I would imagine. Well, it's 4 o'clock here on this Tuesday, the 15th of September on Sports Drive. Of course, it is all thanks to Freight Mart, our station sponsor. 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
14: I'm Mark Dransfield. The federal government maintains its AI laws won't hinder data centre investment in Australia. Nelson Scott reports.
15: Under proposed laws, big tech will have to pay Australian creatives if they use their work to train AI models. New data centres are also being forced to generate renewable energy to power their facilities. But OpenAI has issued the government with an ultimatum to either relax copyright restrictions or lose out on domestic AI investment. Deputy Prime Minister Richard Marles is confident Australia can power the data centre boom while backing local artists.
16: I think that's overstating, actually, the comments that have been made.
15: The opposition's Tim Wilson says the government must ensure it gets the balance right.
17: What we want is AI to work for Australia and to get investment into Australia.
15: Leading AI company Anthropic also claims Australia's copyright laws are a barrier for investment. Nelson Scott, Canberra.
14: One Nation leader Pauline Hanson has apologised to the Prime Minister over remarks she made about his late mother, saying she didn't intend to cause offence. Appearing on a podcast, Senator Hanson criticised Anthony Albanese's mum for her decades living in public housing. The comments were condemned by the government and the opposition. A native title rights determination has been made in a key part of the West Australian goldfields. Kim Cartwright reports.
18: Traditional owners are celebrating the Jilkajerra claim, spanning pastoral leases, mining tenements and a nature reserve north of Laverton. Traditional owner Verna Voss telling the ABC she has mixed feelings as much has been lost during the eight-year-long legal process.
19: It's satisfaction that there's certainty of being the land-owning people for the determined area, but the fact that there's so much heritage that's been lost over the period of time until we've reached this point, that causes a lot of trauma.
18: Kim Cartwright, Air News.
14: Two teenagers have been charged for allegedly breaking into Perth Zoo and harming a crocodile. Police say the 16 and 17-year-old boys cut the locks off the crocodile enclosure on Sunday night and struck the animal with a metal pole. The pair's been charged with criminal damage, trespass and animal cruelty. The ex-girlfriend of a man accused of killing Perth brothers Jake and Callum Robinson and their American friend has testified he was a hitman with a target list. She's told a Mexican court the accused man boasted about shooting the Australian surfers after ambushing them at a remote beach to steal their vehicle. Three Mexican men are on trial over their deaths, facing charges of aggravated homicide. The National Farmers Federation claims some farmers are being squeezed by Woolworths despite rising production costs. President Hamish McIntyre says they're being forced by the supermarket giant to lower their prices.
20: It is happening, and, you know, our cost of production is through the roof due to energy costs, obviously labour costs, and our fertiliser and fuel costs are in some cases up to double what they should be. So we just cannot afford in many situations to take cuts at the moment. It's just the timing is not right. It's a very low blow.
14: Finally, to the Australian share market, the All Ords has closed down 74 points at 88.49. One Australian dollar is buying 71.1 US cents. This is Air National News. First to NRL, and Nathan Cleary remains in doubt for the Panthers' preliminary final after being diagnosed with a stress-related bone issue in his foot. Just hours after news he'd avoided suspension, the club confirmed the diagnosis. Meantime, Dolphins star Hamiso Tabuai-Fido says playing finals is like gearing up for the Origin Arena. The speedster says he's excited to be representing the club at the business end of the season.
0: I think that's the similarities that it has, playing finals and putting that Origin jersey on. Just wearing the jersey. Won it all year, did the pre-season. We know what we wanted to build and what team we wanted to be.
14: AFL and Fremantle coach Justin Longmuir says they won't be taking the Swans lightly ahead of Friday's sold-out preliminary final. Sydney have lost captain Callum Mills to a serious knee injury and have five players out through suspension. Longmuir says it hasn't stopped their ability to play.
21: Playing like a really galvanised team, playing with great spirit, great physicality. Yeah, and you know, to see them put 140 points on the flag favourites in the first final, it's pretty impressive effort. So we're going to have to go up there with a plan and be at the top of our game.
14: The Dockers could have a selection dilemma with Brennan Cox and Brandon Walker potentially available. And Cricket Tasmania has signed a five-year partnership agreement with AI technology company Firmus. The brand will feature on the playing strips of the Tasmania Tigers and Hobart Hurricanes. Australian Independent Radio News.
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22: Through Maddington, we still have a crash, Albany Highway and Burslem Drive intersection. Various lanes are affected there with the lights flashing yellow. Avoid the area. Police remain on site. The earlier debris has cleared through Osborne Park, Mitchell Freeway northbound at Hutton Street with no major delays. Also, the police incident from earlier in Martin, Tonkin Highway and Gosnells Road West intersection, that has cleared. And the crash in Atwell has also cleared, reopening Kwinana Freeway southbound at the exit to Russell Road. A Polished Man opens up, asks for help and shows up, because when they do, everyone wins. Polished Man, strong enough to care. End violence. 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That's the latest traffic on 91.3 Sport FM.
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9: Yeah, the weather for your Tuesday, 24.2 degrees is the current temperature, and sunny, very nice day to day outside. The max was 27 degrees, the overnight minimum 16 degrees. The rest of the working week, tomorrow it'll be even warmer, 30 degrees. And another sunny day, Thursday sunny and 28. And then Friday, showers increasing and 23 degrees, so a bit cooler on Friday. Saturday, showers easing and 20 degrees. And then for Waffle Grand Final Day, cloudy and 22 degrees. Hopefully no rain around. There's none forecast for Waffle Grand Final Day on Sunday. That's your weather here on 91.3 Sport FM.
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9: 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My name is Noah Kendall, and Sports Drive is, of course, thanks to our station sponsor, Freightmart, locally owned and operated for all of your international forwarding and local transport needs. Huge thanks to my guests today. Of course, earlier in the show, I spoke to Marnie Cohen from Kanga TV about the latest news out of the North Melbourne Football Club, the AFLW team continuing to dominate, over 30 wins in a row now, and top of the ladder again as they go for a third consecutive flag. After 3 o'clock, Chris Mitsopoulos, a two-time Perth Premiership player and waffle commentator for Sport FM, he joined me to chat all the latest in the waffle. Of course, the grand final this weekend, the Sandover medal, was last night. Congratulations to Jake Fulerenka for winning the Sandover, and for Jamie, for winning the Dara Kerr medal. That name just escaped me. But, yeah, congratulations to those people. And huge thanks to Mitzi for joining me, of course. Benjamin Cadena, he joined me at 3:30, the senior editor at NBA Australia. We discussed all the latest in basketball in the NBA and the NBL. That was a huge period of basketball at the moment. We discussed the Opals as well. And I'm just about to speak to James Renton from the Far Post Perth about all the latest in football. We'll touch on the Premier League. And some news from here in our backyard as well. And then a bit later in the show, it'll be Adam Batt from the Batt Banter podcast joining me to discuss the latest in the world of footy. We'll be touching on the AFL preliminary finals coming up this weekend. Of course, the Dockers and the Swans, as well as the Lions and the Hawks. Don't forget, you can listen to all of our shows and interviews via the Sport FM website, sportfm.com.au. 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Jamie Henry, that was the name that I was trying to find, the winner of the Dara Kerr medal. Sorry to her. She did a great job, had a hell of a season. Congratulations to her for winning the Dara Kerr medal, and Jake Fulerenka for winning the Sandover. Well, let's talk the round ball game now, because from the Far Post Perth football expert, James Renton has joined me. James, thanks so much for joining the show today.
2: G'day, Noah. Thank you for having me on.
9: No, great to have you on. Let's chat a bit of Premier League, because that season is well and truly underway now. So Manchester Derby, always one of the biggest games of the season. That took place over the weekend. And Man City, they got the chocolates, a 1-0 win, despite the fact that Phil Foden was sent off early in the game. What were your big takeaways from the Manchester Derby?
2: Look, I think it was a game that was dominated by big decisions from the referees and even VAR. I mean, you just mentioned Phil Foden's red card. I thought that one was pretty clear. It was a lash-out kick on Bruno Fernandes in the first half, and I think we've seen plenty of those sorts of actions being given across world football, so no surprise that was given a red card. But in terms of Erling Haaland's goal in the second half, I thought that was a very contentious decision. I thought Michael Oliver, the on-field referee, got the decision spot on by ruling it offside initially, but I was bemused that VAR decided to overrule that decision. It certainly caused quite an uproar in the English football media scene post-game, and it even led to the refereeing body coming out not long after the game had finished and essentially saying, look, we got that wrong. VAR got that decision wrong. Enzo Fernandez had interfered with the cross that led to Erling Haaland's finish. So you can understand the frustration from Manchester United manager Michael Carrick, but I think it would be remiss of him to ignore what was a pretty poor performance from Manchester United and what was such a big game for them. They've had a really soft draw to start the season, and to be coming away from their first four games with just 4 points is pretty concerning for them. And I think the performance itself, it was very tepid. It lacked the drive and precision and quality needed to take on a side in Man City who've had a really strong start to the season. So a really important win for Enzo Maresca as they look to battle it out with Arsenal for the Premier League this season.
9: Yeah, a bit of bad luck there for Man United. But, geez, it has been a tough start for the season for them, like you mentioned. 13th at the moment. They were third last year, so not a decent, not that bad of a year last year. What's going wrong for them in the early part of this season under Michael Carrick?
2: Look, I think there's several issues, but to try and boil it down, I think they've been caught out by quite a lot of teams thus far. I think If you want to go back to the first game week against Hull, they didn't have anywhere near the level of intensity and application that you'd expect from a side like Man United, who did have a very strong second half of last season to make the Champions League. But for that performance that they had away from home, they got found out by Hull and just had no cutting edge. They did well to respond against Ipswich, which you would expect. But then the following week, they had quite an embarrassing draw to Everton, where they struggled to hold on to the game despite taking the lead twice in that game, respectively. And then when they took on Man City, when they were given a significant advantage of an extra player, or City going down a man, I should say, they lacked that quality and incisiveness within their own play to get the job done. And defensively, it's been a big concern. I think a lot of Man United fans would have liked to have seen the club go for not just midfielders but also defenders. But it just seems to be the policy of Ineos, who are the co-owners of Man United, to try and be a little bit systematic with how they spend their resources in each transfer window. Last season, it was geared towards looking at the forwards. This season, it was geared towards the midfield. And while I can understand the discipline in that strategy, what it does mean is that they don't fix as many of their areas as they possibly can, and that leaves them a little bit short. And defensively, it's certainly been quite a concern. So there's been quite a few issues for Man United, and it doesn't get any easier after the international break, which comes up in the not-too-distant future. So plenty of food for thought for Michael Carrick.
9: What about Tottenham? So they've got a big following down here in Australia. Obviously, Ange was the manager recently. It's been a tough start for them. They narrowly avoided relegation last season. Any hopes of improvement don't really seem to be happening, at least so far. Still yet to have a win. Is there any hope for improvement for them, or will it just be another long, long, tough season for them?
2: Well, I think there is still plenty of water to go under the bridge, but if you're a Tottenham fan and you're looking for genuine reason for optimism that things will change, the fact that they are back in 17th position, I think, would lead many Tottenham fans to think, oh, no, here we go again. The fact that they haven't scored a goal thus far this season in the Premier League after four games is a massive concern, despite the fact that Roberto De Zerbi was handed a huge, huge splurge in the transfer window where they spent, I think it was close to £300 million, which not a lot of clubs were even close to getting. So they've spent a lot of money and to no real return. And their draw against Everton, it was a fairly lethargic performance, nothing really exciting about it. They didn't really generate as many chances as they could have. Everton probably could have gotten away from the game with something, but yes, plenty of concerns for Tottenham, given their start to the season, given how much has been invested. And they've got a fairly difficult game coming up tomorrow morning in the EFL Cup away to Liverpool, and then when they return to league action on the weekend, a tough fixture against Aston Villa, who are also in desperate need of a win. So very clear that Tottenham need to get those wins on the board very quickly.
9: Let's have a look at Arsenal. So obviously the Premiership last year,

0: I think the fact that they've just conceded the one goal is a testament to how well organised they are from a defensive standpoint. And, you know, they've had some fairly difficult games to start the season. Sunderland away, Chelsea at home, and Aston Villa away from home. Those aren't easy games by any stretch. So for them to be on top of the table with that buffer, it's a really good start for them, and I'll be intrigued to see how they go throughout the remainder of the season.
1: Speaking of Arsenal, their Super League, Super Women's League team, obviously Kyra Cooney-Cross plays for them, Matilda's star. Awesome to see her back out there playing. She's taken some personal leave due to a personal matter, but awesome to see her back out there playing for Arsenal.
0: Oh, absolutely. I mean, she's an integral player for Arsenal and obviously an integral player for the Matildas. So she's been slowly getting back into it. She was on the bench against Brighton a couple of weeks ago, and then she obviously made a return against Crystal Palace on the weekend, where she played, I think it was about an hour. So great for her to be back on the pitch playing football after a very difficult time off the field. So hopefully she can really kick on her season from there.
1: Yep, terrific to see her out there. Let's have a look at our own backyard. So the Glory, obviously, it's been a tough time for them recently. But Adam Taggart, he's decided to depart the club. How did the Glory move forward with that pretty shattering news?
0: Well, I think they just had to sort of acknowledge the reality of the situation, that they've lost not just their top goal scorer, but an icon of the football club, a Perth boy, their captain. So, you know, it's never easy to lose a player of his quality, but also the timing of it certainly didn't help. But it seems that they've been fairly active in the transfer market in terms of identifying potential targets. A name that has continued to pop up over the last few days or so has been Peter Jacobs, the striker from Perth Azzurri in the local NPL. He's won the Golden Boot the last three NPL seasons in a row. So if he does get an opportunity with Perth Glory, I think it would be someone that thoroughly deserves this opportunity. And I think for the optics for the football club to be giving a top West Australian product a chance would be great for the football club. And I think someone like Peter Jacobs would be an outstanding selection for them. Ben Smith released an article today discussing that the Glory have got their two visa spots that they can look to use to either replace Adam Taggart or to find a wide player. Some names were mentioned, the likes of Samuel Castillejo and Alan Halovich, as some foreign options that they're looking for that wide role. The transfer deadline, I think, is today, or at the end of today. So if they want to be signing any players afterwards, it would need to be a free agent. So we'll be intrigued to see what they do with their business. But in terms of a replacement for Adam Taggart, Peter Jacobs looks to be the most likely, as far as I understand, to succeed the Glory legend.
1: Yeah, that'd be fantastic, wouldn't it, for a WA boy to get a chance. I guess there's always a silver lining. The opportunity opens up for someone else. And in some more positive news as well for the Glory, looks like Tom Lawrence is going to be back fit and firing for them in the new A-League season.
0: Yeah, he's going to be critical to any potential finals charge the Glory wish to have this season. I mean, it was unfortunate that his season was cut short due to the plantar fasciitis injury. And obviously he's been taking his time, looking to rehab it. And it's good to hear that he's back fully running and fully engaged in the pre-season itself.
1: Yeah, that's
0: coming up over the next few weeks or so. So it'll be important that Tom is featuring in those games, because, as I said, he'll be a really important player for them this season. And if he can have a really strong season, then there's every chance that they can make a genuine push for the finals, which hopefully they do.
1: Yeah, he's hoping. How do you think their chances will go? Do you think they have it in them to rise back up the table?
0: Depends on their recruitment. Look, they clearly need to replace Adam Taggart. I think they're still missing a top-line winger on the right side. And if they can get those two deals done, then I think they're a good chance. I think this league will be quite open. I think there's a couple of teams that have raced away with their recruitment, but I think there's quite a lot of teams who are in that middle pack that haven't really done anything spectacular with their business, or they haven't improved greatly from last season. So I think it's an open race, but for Glory, the key will be consistency and evolution from what we saw. So from last season, I should say. So, yeah, recruitment will be key, getting those last two bits of the puzzle done for their attack, and if they can do that well, then yes, I think they're a chance.
1: Yeah, he's hoping. James, thanks so much for joining the show today, mate.
0: No worries at all, Noah. Thank you for having me on.
1: There he goes, James Renton from the Far Post Perth. Great to have him on to chat all things in the world of football at the moment.

moment. Bit of a chat about the Premier League, which is well and truly underway, and some news coming out of the Perth Glory as well. Let's get to a break. On the other side, we might hear from the coach of the Dockers, Justin Longmuir, who spoke in a press conference earlier today ahead of Rio's huge prelim against the Swans on Friday night.

0: That's the sound people make. 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Unless they wear Steel Blue. In which case... That's the sound they make when they're putting them on. Steel Blue work boots. Established in comfort.
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5: Through Forest Field, watch out for a crash on Tonkin Highway southbound at the exit to Roe Highway, blocking the right lane. It's slow there. Also, the earlier crash still in place through Maddington, Albany Highway and Burslem Drive intersection. Traffic lights are flashing yellow there, affecting various lanes. Seek an alternate route. Police are on site. Also busy through Canning Vale, Nicholson Road, both directions at Ranford Road. And it's a bit slow through Rivervale, Orang Road eastbound at Francisco Street. It's Dylan. That's the latest traffic on 91.3 Sport FM.
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11: 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Sport FM commentator for the Waffle and two-time Perth Premiership player and all-around nice guy, Chris Mitsopoulos. Benim Kadania, senior editor at NBA Australia. James Renton, football expert with the Far Post Perth. And a bit later on in the show, Adam Batt from the Batt Banter podcast will be on to chat all things footy. Thanks so much for listening so far this afternoon here on this Tuesday. It's just about 4:30. Bit of an update from the cricket. The Aussies currently 2 for 79. 11.3 overs in, so a fast run rate. And only a couple of wickets down so far. Mitch Marsh and Travis Head, both openers are out. Marsh making 36 off 28, and Travis Head out for 4. Cooper Connolly batting 3 for the Aussies. He made 30, or he is currently on 30 off 30, and then Josh Inglis is 3 off 7 so far. So WA heavy lineup in the top 4, Marsh, Connolly and Inglis all there. So good to see some WA boys in the batting order for Australia. Well, of course, the Dockers, huge build-up to their preliminary final. They're 2 wins away from winning the first premiership in club history. It would be an incredible achievement if they were to do so, and they're so close. A team that's often stood in their way before. Third time they're set to meet Sydney in a preliminary final out of the club's 4 prelims. 3 of them are going to be against the Swans. It's going to be this Friday. Can't wait to see it, how it all plays out. And earlier today, the head coach of the Dockers, Justin Longmuir, spoke to the media.
12: Jay, can I start by asking you... what sort of challenge is it coaching against the Sydney Swans at the moment? Are they sort of more dangerous now that they're working under a siege mentality?
13: Oh, yeah, I don't know about more dangerous. But, yeah, clearly haven't lost any of their scoring power. All I can go on is what I see in the last 2 games and playing like a really galvanised team. They're playing with great spirit, great physicality. And to see them put 140 points on the flag favourites in the first final, it's pretty impressive effort. So you're going to have to go up there with a plan and be at the top of our game.
12: I see that Dean Cox today has said to his players that they don't have to be superheroes, they don't have to have superpowers. He's taking the heat off them, the pressure off. What does that say to you, that by what he's saying to his team?
13: I'm 100% sure what he means by that. I'm guessing he just thinks that need to buy into their role and contribute to a team effort. And I think every coach is trying to do that. And I think that was the beauty of our game on the weekend. We had some really good performances, but we had a total buy-in to everything we were trying to do, and just didn't have that the week before. So,
12: he might be taking a leaf out of your book. You're reliable versus remarkable.
13: Well, I think every coach is trying to do the same thing. You know, Fags would have went back to that after their disappointing final. Like, it's what every team's trying to do every week, and for whatever reason, sometimes it's missing. But it looks like whatever's happened has galvanised them, and they're playing a really tough. Tough brand of footy.
12: Is it a different coaching challenge, sorry, for you though? Different coach, because you would have known what Heaney would do or Warner at the SCG, but now this guy's, you're not sure what's Jice or Ong going to.
13: We've got some evidence of what they've been doing. They've been hunting the opposition. Like I said, they've been playing a physical brand of footy, and we expect the same brand. We just need to make sure we're definitely not going up there and getting ambushed by what they're trying to do. We've seen it the last couple of weeks and seen it work really well.
3: How valuable, Justin, were the lessons coming out of Hawthorn into Geelong? Are they lessons that are going to serve you well this week?
13: Well, I hope so. Yeah, we've got to make sure that we don't just think it's going to happen for us. We've got to make sure we impose our footy. Clearly got on the front foot against Geelong. And we need the same mindset this week.
3: With their pressure, the Swans, if they bring that, what's the key in your game to be able to handle it?
13: Oh, I think you saw on the weekend, like, every team's trying to bring good pressure this time of the year. Every team's trying to hunt the opposition. There's ways to handle that through showing strength. We can get the ball out of a contest at the right time, but don't pass on that pressure to your teammate, and I think we did that well on the weekend.
14: What's your philosophy on trying to lock down someone like Gordon, given Heaney and Warner aren't there?
13: Yeah, well, we need to have a look at it. Yeah, clearly one of the better players in the comp. So, fire starter for him, gets a bit of their ball movement going. They're not solely relying on him. They've got a really even contribution at the moment. But, he's probably at the top of the pack, and we'll have some plans in place. Can't let him run around doing what he wants.
14: Matt Johnson's been so good when you've given him those sorts of jobs. Is he the ideal sort of player, sort of thing, you reckon?
13: We'll see.
12: Hey, Jael, how do you sort of talk to your team about focusing on who's missing but who's out there, sort of thing? Like,
13: well, we've already done that.
12: You already crossed that bridge.
13: They dropped 141 points on Brisbane, who are the flag favourites. Like, it's a wake up call, right? Like, they didn't seem to miss those guys. So, we just play what's in front of us, and we've got a pretty strong process, and we're just going to lean into that.
14: What do you need to see from Cox and Walker in the next hour to convince you that they should be available?
13: Oh, first of all, just need to get through full training and train really well and train at the right intensity as a starting point.
14: The old adage is don't take injured players into finals. Are you at all having to weigh that up about the ramifications?
13: All that comes into our decision making, whether it's round four or especially in a final that's going to be a hot final. So, all those factors will come into it.
12: Do you train the SCG out here today? Do you try to shorten the ground and work?
13: No, we won't mark it out. There would be a few things we'll try and do to replicate the ground, but we get a captain's run there. A lot of our players played there last year. I think majority of the players on that'll be up for selection on the weekend have played there before. So, we understand the dimensions of the ground.
14: You brought Walker in for the Watson job. Now, Papley's very similar, obviously, in stature and speed. Is he really important for you, if he's available, do you think, to come in and do something like that?
13: Possibly. Oh, yeah, possibly. Yeah, but he's got to get through full training and show us that he's right to go before we cross that bridge. And, yeah, clearly Papley kicked 5 goals against Brisbane and is a dangerous player and, yeah, fire starter for him. He brings great energy and carry on after he kicks a goal, and we want to make sure we take that away from him. So we've got to get that match-up right.
3: So a question for Cox. How important do you think having that extra key defender would be for you?
13: Yeah, clearly their tools had a big impact against Brizzy. Yeah, it's probably the taller forward line that they've played. And, yeah, we need to get our matchups right for sure. So it's got to get through training, though, before we have that discussion.
15: And how's Sean Darcy after that contract?
13: He's improving. Yeah, he's another one that'll yeah, hopefully get through full training and we're going to have a discussion about him.
15: And how's he been just around the club? Obviously, four players about to be playing finals.
13: Yeah.
15: What's he been like?
13: He's been great. Yeah, he's been able to hide his disappointment if he's had any. He's been giving energy to the group. He's been working on his game, and I think he's been improving his game. Yeah, it was unlucky he got that knock on his knee against Claremont a couple of weeks ago. But yeah, his energy's been good, and he's bounced out of it and rehabbing it, and yeah, hoping to play footy this weekend.
12: Do you do much planning for the Peel, the grand final, and who might play and how you manage those players going if you're going into a grand final, or do you wait to see the result before you put a lot of work into it?
13: No, we'll plan it a little bit later in the week, probably. Yeah, we'll pick the AFL squad first and then we'll work out what needs to be done off the back of that.
16: Did you plan to put any guys in cotton wool? Is there a temptation to look after them through the week, or can you not afford to do that?
13: In terms of?
16: I guess, you want to, mentality-wise, you've got to attack the Swans heart.
13: Oh, there'll be some players that may be out of a drill or something today, but that's just loads and management. But, yeah, we need to get after training and make sure we prepare in the right way. Most good performances, or all good performances, are set up during the week with preparation, so training's a big part of that. We won't be holding back at training today. We need to let loose.
14: How advantageous has it been to have the guys with Peel going into a grand final or you're going into a prelim and everybody's on the list?
11: Might wrap that up there. That's good to hear from Justin Longmuir, the head coach of the Freo Dockers. Huge game coming up for the Dockers this weekend against the Swans. Yeah, I wonder if they can make it through. Obviously, the Swans very shorthanded at the moment, but they were very impressive up against the Brisbane Lions in the qualifying final. So can't wait to see that game. That's 5:40 our time on Friday night at the SCG. The Dockers trying to make their second grand final in club history, trying to go and try and make history. They're 2 wins away from the club's first ever AFL Premiership. Well, you're listening to Sports Drive on the other side. I'm going to be speaking to Adam Batt from the Batt Banter podcast about all the latest in footy.

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9: 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Of course, I'm here in the place of Matt Grubelich, who was on Brekkie this morning. And if you want to go back and listen to Brekkie, I think they spoke to Jake Frolenka, the Sandover medalist. 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guests today, Marnie Cohen from Kanga TV, chat all things North Melbourne, waffle commentator and two-time Perth Premiership player, Chris Mitsopoulos, ahead of the Waffle Grand Final this weekend, Benjamin Cadania, senior editor at NBA Australia, to chat the latest in hoops, James Renton, football expert, with the Far Post Perth to chat the latest in the round ball game. And waiting down the line to chat all things footy now is Adam Batt from the Batt Banter podcast. Adam, thanks for joining the show today.
10: No worries, Noah. Always a pleasure to come on. And, of course, we're coming up to probably what traditionally is the best game of the season before you get to the glitz and the glamour and all the corporates invade the MCG and the MCC. We get pure football just the four best teams that make it there to earn the privilege to make it to that final day in September. So for mine, this is my favourite, and hopefully we'll get to ripping games. It certainly looks like, and on paper, which I'm sure we'll discuss very soon, of what should be great contests, but whether they play out that way, well, I guess we'll find out in 4 or so days.
9: Yeah, definitely. Can't wait to watch the prelims. Hopefully they're as good as that Fremantle-Geelong game was on Friday night. That was an absolute corker and a huge way to bounce back for Freo. Of course, a lot of doubts about them after that Hawthorn game. They let a massive egg against the Hawks in that qualifying final. But a great bounce back win for the Dockers over the Cats on Friday night, wasn't it?
10: It was just what they needed, and it was Fremantle. It was what we had seen from them across the entire season. That led to 14 consecutive wins. It led to, of course, so many away wins as well, back-to-back wins. They did it every way they possibly could. They, you know, destroyed teams in so many facets and in so many formats. There was never one dominant player for Fremantle. It was everyone sharing the load, whether it was Boss, whether it was Switkowski, whether it was Josh Tracy, whether it was Patrick Boss, Shea Bolton, Caleb Sarong. You could list names for days. There wasn't one player that stood out for Fremantle across the entire season. It was the team collective effort that got them to finish first in the ladder, to be the best team across all 23 rounds. Yes, they had the stumbles across the back part of the season, but what were they really playing for, to be honest? And they didn't show up. They didn't take the moment. They got absolutely outshone, outstaged, and they weren't the team that fans had seen for 23 rounds during that qualifying final. So they weren't there, but then they went back to work. They seemed to have, went back to basics. They took the game on. They really pushed through tackles, whereas before they just got caught up in so many tackles and they were handball happy. That's why they had so many more disposals than Hawthorn, just putting the next person under pressure straight away and immediately. And the way they started this game against Geelong was everything you would want from a Fremantle fan's perspective. And if you're in my camp, a WA supporter wanting Fremantle to go obviously all the way and hopefully win the flag, of course, one more game to even get there in the first place. They played Fremantle football. They 6-2, 2-1 in that first term, up against 12-10 versus 14-9 across the remainder of the contest. So they lost the contest from quarter 2, 3, and 4, but they did the damage in that first term. 7 more contested possessions come to the end of the game, 5 more tackles, 17-9 inside 50s in that first quarter alone. So that was where they really put, you know, they were like, this is where we have to make our stand. And they did just that. So it was, in the end, far too much. And it was just good that Fremantle fans got to see their team play their style of football. And hopefully they can take that momentum, bottle it, take it all the way over to Sydney and maybe make a bit of a statement at the SCG.
9: Yeah, I can't wait. I reckon this is going to be a cracking game between the Swans and the Dockers. Sydney, they're very shorthanded. They're even more shorthanded now. Callum Mills went down with a knee injury, so I think Dane Rampey is going to captain them for the rest of the campaign, however far they end up going. Yeah, do you reckon the Dockers can go over to Sydney and get it done? I reckon they will. They're the I don't like talking about gambling odds, but they are the heavy favourites on that in this game. I think people may be riding off the Swans a little bit too quickly, but I think the Dockers, they have it in them. What do you think we're going to see in this game between Sydney and Freo?
10: Yeah, certainly gamble responsibly. You win some, you lose more, of course. I think the game is going to be won and lost when it comes to clearances. So Fremantle got 76 points from clearances alone, which is the 6th most in a final. 45 points they got from centre clearances, which is the equal most by any side this century in a final. So we know that the SCG is much shorter. And, of course, off the stadium, it is absolutely much wider too. So, you know, you've got to try not to get stuck on those big wide wings. But, you know, one kick and you're straight inside the deep and heart of your inside 50. Of course, it goes both ways too. So, you know, if Sydney are dominating at clearances, then their defence is going to be under pressure big time. But, and, like, how do they transition their game to a venue that has very unique dimensions to what they're used to playing on a fortnightly basis. So I think their game can still sort of work there and apply a lot of run from Jordan Clark from the halfback, Judd McBee as well too, and, you know, bounce into the forward 50. And, of course, you've still got those big key forwards that can lead up to, you know, maybe a medium wing spot, I guess, and then get on their bike as well too and kick it deep inside. Put that pressure on. Those smalls are going to be massive. Isaiah Dudley, Sam Switkowski, Shai Bolton, when he goes forward as well too. They can do a ton of damage in there. You know, where it's so easy to look at who Sydney don't have. You could arguably say it's 6, not just of their best 23, it's almost 6 of their best 18. But then people said that before the Brisbane game, everyone just thought it was going to be an anomaly. And no one... Please, let me be very, very clear and honest. I get many, many predictions wrong, but I called it. I did a reel. I said, I'm backing the Swans. Everyone was sort of talking about who they didn't have against Richmond, and people weren't talking about Errol Goulden. They weren't talking about Charlie Kerner. They weren't talking about Logan McDonald. There's still a lot of experience. And, of course, it's a classic saying that, you know, someone going out presents opportunity. So, and a couple of those players that came into the team, they weren't superstars by any stretch of the imagination, and the average football fan probably wouldn't know who those people are. But what they did do was they played roles, they brought defence, and some of those, you know, inverted commas superstars who, whilst they add a lot of offence to the team, maybe they're not as defensive minded as some of these individuals who are just scraping together games. They want to play finals. They want to go deep in a finals run. But they were like, this is a gift that we have been given under the most shocking and terrible circumstances, of course. So, yeah, I wouldn't be writing off Sydney at all. As you said right from the start, it's going to be a cracking contest, a ripping game. These two teams can certainly go blow for blow, I think. Fremantle, I still feel, they've done more than enough across the East to prove that, whether they're at home, whether they're away, whether they're down during the game, whether they're up during the game. Any situation that has been dished at them, any challenge that has been thrown at them over and over again, take away the qualifying final, they certainly weren't where they needed to be. They have taken it and they have hit it for six. Of course, you know, a cricket metaphor as we get close to the summer of cricket, there too, a slight little crossover for AFL. So it's going to be a great game. And I think the two sides are going to go blow for blow in what will hopefully be just a really great final that will go right down to the wire.
9: Yeah, can't wait. Should be an absolute cracker. Yeah, a lot of those guys from Sydney who aren't haven't been playing, suddenly they get an opportunity to play. Imagine they're so eager to impress the coach, and they don't want to miss out on the chance that's been given to them.
10: Yeah, and that's it. So if we go back to that qualifying final, some of those names in particular, just sort of trying to go through the list as well. And, you know, Harry Cunningham, he's sort of been the team for, you know, a number of weeks across the season, but he had, you know, a larger role instead of just being a bit part player as well. You got Harry Kyle, you've got, I think, Hayden McLean was really, really important. Billy Cootie came into the team as well. Caden Cleary, Angus Sheldrick, and then Jesse DePauli. So they're the names that, unless you're doing fantasy football, unless you're a real avid follower of AFL, you're not going to know who they are, but they played their role. They do the little stuff. It's just tiny things that they're going to be really focused on. Whereas, you know, you would love to have a Chad Warner. You would love to have, of course, an Isaac Heaney too. But are they going to be doing all those small things, maybe compared to someone who, it's their 10th game of football, they're kicking themselves that they're playing in front of 40,000 at the SCG? It's certainly a horses for courses approach, and like you can't compare those two individuals at all, but what they bring to the team is maybe something a little bit different than what those, you know, highly calibered and I guess highly talented and credentialed individuals that will not be playing for Sydney for the rest of the season, whether it's win this week and win and move ahead to next week. It's irrelevant. They're not going to be part of this campaign that Sydney are trying to push to get into another grand final. And for their sake, I think after losing maybe three or their last four attempts to hopefully win one. But certainly you're not going to be wanting that the case if you're a Fremantle fan at all.
9: Let's have a look at the Hawks-Brisbane game. Geez, if there were any question marks around Brisbane after the qualifying final against the Swans, they certainly answered them pretty quickly. It was five goals in a ridiculously short amount of time. I think it was, there was still like 16:50 on the clock and they'd already kicked five goals 1-0. So just an incredible response in that game from the Brisbane Lions, showing what they're still capable of.
10: Yeah, I think it was 10-0 inside 50s in the first 5 minutes. Five goals in 7 minutes of 13 time in that first term of like real time, I guess, as well too. They were remarkable. There's like it kind of almost shows though too that there is that big gap between top four and sixth place where Adelaide were, as you know, strong of a second half as Adelaide have had. They just seemed a lot off of where they needed to be. And, you know, Dawson still got, I think, 30 disposals. Isaac Rankin wasn't his normal self after averaging 8.5 coaches' votes across the last 6 weeks. So he was certainly well-held and didn't have his influence that he would have liked to have on the game. Adelaide, this is how bad it was. The 19 minutes, their first goal. That's how off the pace they were. I know that they made a little bit of a fight back in that second term. I think they brought it back to single digits, possibly 9 points, but you just never really thought they were in the game at all. And we thought as soon as those five goals were put on, like, this game is done. As much as Adelaide will push back a little bit and they'll show something because they finished top six, but Brisbane are just a class above them at this point in time. And I think Adelaide are still a little bit short of a classy midfielder, and I think just maybe someone else to support Isaac Rankin too as well. And like, weirdly, looking back at the game, the contested possessions, they were only plus seven. So marks inside 50, it was only plus one to Brisbane. Clearances, it was plus four. So it wasn't a domination in those kinds of aspects that you would think it would be. But Brisbane, they got 69 inside 50s, which is just insane. 21 goals, 18. and 57% inside 50 efficiency. So, you know, Adelaide, they got 50-plus inside 50s themselves, but when you're conceding 69, it's going to make it awfully challenging to be competitive. And, you know, that was, of course, just that there too. So they just, weren't competitive for long enough. And, you know, there was just that gulf and that class between a team that's been to the last three grand finals, won two of them, and then they're looking to go to a fourth as well, and a team that's just trying to make their way back to being relevant after going out straight set the year before.
9: Yeah, I kind of agree with you on the Crows needing another top-line player. I think they were sort of hoping that Zach Bailey was going to be that guy. They miss out on him. He obviously re-signs at Brisbane on a whopping deal. Another player that Brisbane re-signed was Logan Morris. So great week for them, getting a huge semi-final win, and then obviously Zach Bailey re-signed last week, and now Logan Morris re-signs for another couple of years on top of the contract that he already has. So Brisbane, just everything is going their way at the moment.
10: Yeah, that must have been a breaking news today. So first for me hearing that one, it's been a busy day at work. So, yeah, they're just lining up, I guess, players to continue to stay there. Everyone's clearly and happy to take a bit of a pay cut. So that, I mean, for Zach Bailey to sign for 8 years on, you know, I'm sure what would be still very good money for the average Australian, but maybe market value he could be getting a lot more. That the fact that he chooses to stay at a team that is still going to be right up there in the pecking order for the next 2, 3, 4, 5 years, you would have thought, even with it's confirmed as losing Lachie Neale, and then you'd have Logan Morris, who had a number of clubs hunting him, especially the new Tasmanian club, which I personally would have loved for him to go there to be one of those marquee signings early on, but anyway, no, not to be unsure on the length of his contract now and when it goes to, so whether there's potential for him possibly later on to head there, but maybe that's like a bit of a wishful dream at the moment. So, yeah, look, Brisbane, they're ticking all the boxes at the moment, and they put themselves in a very, very good space and good position to win another preliminary final and make it back to another grand final, weirdly enough.
9: Yeah, I believe it's 2029 is when that runs out. So,
10: okay.
9: Yeah, definitely Brisbane are set up to compete for another number of years, as the Dockers are, to be completely honest. Still so young, both of those lists, or at least a lot of young talent on both of those lists. Let's get a tip for you for both games. So, Freo Swans, who do you think is going to get the chocolates in this one?
10: As much as I think that Sydney can certainly be really competitive in this game, and they'll, you know, have moments of, I guess, dominance, and they'll have moments where they've got the momentum, I just think the form stacks up too much. It's too hard to ignore what Fremantle have done. I think overall they've got too many, you know, players that can break the lines, make differences. Murphy Reid got back to what we've expected from him, albeit trying to not put too much pressure on a guy who's only in his second year. You know, the Luke Jackson, Brody Grundy battle is going to be super important, but also I think you kind of think that they might cancel each other out. So it's going to be who's going to step up next. So Luke Jackson's probably not going to be able to be the difference. He's not going to be able to do what he did to Mitch Edwards, he's not going to be able to do that to Brody Grundy, essentially. Shea Bolton, can he have another big game? You know, Caleb Sarong, he was probably still a little bit under what we expect from him. Andrew Brayshaw wasn't his, you know, normal bustling self with, you know, 6, 8, 10 tackles. So he can go to another level as well. And, you know, again, listing those names before, the big boards are going to have a lot to say, but as is Isaiah Dudley and Sam Switkowski and Jordan Clark and Judd McVee and Alex Pearce, of course, the captain. You know, we spoke about role players are super important to Sydney. It's almost what they needed. But Fremantle do have really high talent across the board, across every line. And sometimes in finals, playing a role is absolutely important. But then the stars, the high quality talented individuals, they can almost be just that little 1%. And 1% is always going to be the difference when it comes to these big contests and preliminary finals are no bigger than that.
9: There you go. Hawthorn, Brisbane. I think it's the first time these two clubs have ever actually played in a final, which is a fascinating stat. At the MCG, Brisbane have been able to go down to the MCG and win a couple of prelims in a row the last couple of years. So they definitely have it in them. What's your tip in this game?
10: This is so tricky. I've been putting my run sheet together last night for my podcast I'm going to be recording this evening. And in the verdict section, I wrote no idea. So I genuinely have no idea. I know that, you know, Brisbane are coming in favourites, and, you know, Hawthorn, what did they do wrong, really? Like, they were remarkable in just, you know, the ambush of Fremantle. It's, and like some people have been saying, you know, it's the best I've ever played under Sam Mitchell. So can they replicate that again? You know, I'm unsure, but, you know, going through the matchups, I think it's almost going to be which group of smalls can have the biggest impact. So Watson, Darcy Moore, Connor McDonald versus, of course, you've got, you know, Cameron, you've got Bailey, you've got McKenna, Rayner, Loneman. So of those sets of small forwards in each forward line, which of them can have the biggest impact? The ruck battle is going to be, relatively uninfluential. You know, of course, we're going to have Dunkley go to someone, whether it's Newcomb. We'll probably have, from a Hawthorn perspective, maybe Josh Weddle could do a bit of a tagging role somewhere. I just think that's going to be where it's going to be won and lost. I'm trying not to sit on the fence. They've done it before. Can they do it again? I've still had question marks, big time question marks on Brisbane, as impressive as they were last week. You know, they've conceded 100 points 8 times during a game. They had two losses across the season that were 75 points or more. And across those two games, they conceded 150 points or more. That's just, it doesn't happen of teams that get to preliminary finals, and doesn't happen of teams that win grand finals. So is this finally going to be the game where it catches up to them? Can they continue to flick on that switch? Maybe this is the one time to more. So Hawks, it kind of feels like they're building. This is, I think they were bundled out preliminary final and then semi-final the last couple of years, or maybe they got to prelim both years, but kind of feel like the next step for them is to get to a grand final. Whether they can go to the next step after that, well, you just have to get there first. So I will back in the team that plays really well at the MCG, and I think that maybe against the grain, Brisbane are going to, it's not going to be their year this year, but as you sort of touched on earlier, they're sort of still building a dynasty, and they'll be back again and again and again.
9: Yeah, I'm sure they will be. Can't wait for prelim final weekend. Adam Batt from the Batt Banter podcast, thanks for joining me, mate.
10: No worries, no, much appreciated. And best of luck to those teams that are still in it. And if your team is still in it, get behind them, support them. And let's hopefully enjoy some ripping football across the next couple of days.
9: Absolutely. Thanks, mate.
10: See you later, mate.
9: There he goes, Adam Batt from the Batt Banter podcast. Always very generous with his time here on Sport FM when I've had him on. And a huge thanks to him for coming on Sports Drive this afternoon. And it's been a great show, and it's time to wrap it up. So, it's been my debut on Sports Drive. So it's all going well. Thankfully, nothing went wrong. The computer didn't blow up. Everything went as planned today. So I am very thankful for that, because that was my big fear, because I'm here by myself flying solo in the Sport FM studio today. So thankfully, everything went to plan. Thanks for listening. 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Thanks, everyone, for listening. This has been Sports Drive. Matt Grubelich will be back in the chair tomorrow. Jacob Lansamy will be back on breakfast tomorrow morning, but stay tuned for the PFL radio show.

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2: Hello and welcome to the Perth Footy Radio Show. My name is Ollie Pike, and I tell you what, it's been a little while, but it brings me great joy, and I'm in great company to finally have Seb Hasluck back in the studio joining me. Seb, it's been a long time.
3: We are back in the studio live and loud out here at Sport FM in Hammy Hill. It's good to be back. It's as much as it was everyone's grand finals on the weekend, or not everyone's, but a large majority was also somewhat our grand finals as well. This is what the year builds up towards. Obviously, we've got the four ones left, but yeah, the majority are done now, and there's a lot of winners that have been put in the books and a lot of celebrations that have been had, which I'm sure you've enjoyed as well.
2: Yeah, it was a big weekend. To be honest, a big weekend both on and off field. 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
3: Freo, big winners. Wembley 2s, big winners.
2: League boys just couldn't quite get it done, but a good game.
3: You're winning the tips. I think you're a winner all round, really.
2: Yeah, winning at the moment, but obviously big game. This Friday against the Swans. It's always hard to try to figure out what day it is because you never know till.
3: How do you feel going over there?
2: Well, you'd have to be more confident than if we were playing Brisbane, surely.
3: Yeah, you do. I mean, genius by Freo to lose the first to play Sydney in the prelim.
2: Just take the scenic route, mate, and it'll all work out.
3: How good's that Freo's played, before we get into some Perth footy, that they've played Sydney 3 times out of 4 in the prelims that they've appeared in? I think that little rivalry is a bit understated. And I remember being, as an impartial fan, at Patterson, Domain, whatever you want to call it, when they did get through and you had the MCG. One of the great games.
2: I didn't get to go to that game as well, I was lucky enough to be there on Friday night and it was electric, but I was also lucky enough to be at Burrinder Reserve on the weekend out at Wheelerton for the C4 Reserves and C4 League Grand Final, also the E2 South. It was a great day out there. Everyone was great, and there was three really good games between. It was kind of weird how it worked out. Excuse me. It started off with Manning and Curtin, and then I had the game off, and then it was High Wycombe versus Curtin, and then it became High Wycombe versus Manning. So it was just the three teams out there amongst three games. I'd like to know the machinations, if you like, of how that would be come across to work.
3: How good's just the atmosphere in general of grand final days? Like, couldn't have got better weather. Obviously, a bit rainy to start, but
2: unbelievable.
3: Genuine, like, perfect day for grand finals. Sunny, a little bit chilly to start, but did get warmer as the day went on.
2: Yep.
3: And had some cracking grand finals, like, across the board from right the way from Wanneroo, Willetton, Gosnells, to our Waffle Grounds in Claremont, Bassendean, and Joondalup. Some cracking games. I think the culmination probably being in those Kingsley games, which the wind up towards that goal after siren, which we'll talk about a bit later in the show.
2: But we might not just talk about it, we might have the man himself.
3: We might have the legend. He's ridden himself straight into Kingsley folklore, and if not PFL folklore, that is. I would love to do the numbers on how many grand finals we've had decided after a siren, because I doubt it would be many. It's pretty slim. I mean, has there ever been an AFL grand final decided after the siren?
2: Nope.
3: Wouldn't think so.
2: Nope.
3: If that hasn't ridden him into PFL folklore, I don't know what will, because also you've got the two grand finals wins earlier in the day.
2: Yep.
3: Those scenes and celebrations out at Kingsley would have been all-time.
2: Would have been legitimately all-time. I'd just love to know. Personally, that's the first one I've ever seen, first grand final I've ever watched that was decided after the siren.
3: I can't think of any of that. I can think of, like, late in the game, like your Dom Sheed moments type of thing. And I can think of prelims, maybe decided after the siren, but nothing quite like that. And a good roost, too. Like, we'll chat to him, like a genuine outside the 50-metre arc, I'm pretty sure, at least on the 50-metre arc.
2: Yeah, pretty close to it.
3: Coming in, lots of PR Water fans there. They've got a rivalry as well. Obviously, lots of head noise, I'd imagine, not wanting to let the team down. You can imagine the adverse way, how you'd feel. You'd feel pretty, it'd be a pretty tough spot to be in, but yeah, wow. Congratulations to Sav, is it?
2: Yeah, Saverio.
3: Yep. Well, congratulations to King Sav.
2: I'm sure they would have I have a feeling they probably would have celebrated pretty well.
3: I'm sure they still are. I'm sure they still are. If you're listening on, obviously, Tuesday afternoon, I reckon the celebrations are still going down there and they'll be going for a long, long time. But, yeah, some great winners. Yeah, across the board. I was at, obviously, the Joondalup Ground, saw Whitford win their first one, I think, in 23 years.
2: 23 years.
3: Which is a huge feat. Huge feat, obviously, coming back into A grade as well. Brentwood putting up a pretty good fight, I think.
2: Little shout out to Brentwood Burragoon, by the way. They didn't see the little meme they chucked out about
3: it.
2: Us.
3: Didn't quite get
2: about,
3: that right.
2: Talking about Suey, but
3: didn't quite get that one right. But yeah, you did get
2: that one.
3: That's well, it. I did. I got it right, but in terms of BOG, not quite.
2: Well, I tipped Brentwood, unfortunately, but yeah. I had to back them after the love they've shown us.
3: You can't get all of them right, as we've learned on the pod.
2: Oh, gee, yeah.
3: But, yeah, some cracking games. We'll go through a lot of them with Lockie here. We're sort of flipping them around, aren't we?
2: This we're is turning the tables this week.
3: Tuesday's show today.
2: Usually always the Tuesdays are always the A-grade shows, but I think it's fresh off the press. Everyone's talking about the grand finals over the weekend. Biggest day of the PFL season in terms of amount of grand finals, of course.
3: Yeah, we've got to review what just happened, and then I think the build-up towards, obviously, this Saturday's games out at Joondalup with Colts, Rezzies, men's and women's A-grade, I think would build up the show on Thursday towards that and get maybe some our biggest guests of the year.
2: We're going to have maybe the most anticipated guest of the year on the show. So
3: wait around for Thursday for that because that'll be a good show. But yeah, for today, we've got a couple of legends on. Like we said, King Sav from Kingsley.
2: Yeah, we got, and then we got Nick Neary, who was out at the Whitfords game. So we're going to get a rundown on everything that happened with them. Obviously, we love all our grand finals, but in terms of the highest grade of grand final that was played on Saturday, you'd have to say that Brentwood and Whitfords were.
3: And then we got to get the man himself, the Nuffy Corner on, Lockie Douglas, because this is his bread and butter. This is almost as much as, obviously, it was Wanneroo's grand final, which I'm sure we'll unpack about the game that happened there.
2: Me and Lockie will have a few things to unpack.
3: This is very much his bread and butter and what we've been talking about with him for the course of the season. So we'll be able to go through B grade, C1, C2, maybe even talk about some of the grades below, given that there's a few less games. But lots to chat about. I'm sure he'll be up and about. You guys can discuss the battle between, obviously, Wembley, Wanneroo. One each.
2: Call it even.
3: He probably would have said that the league game was the one to win, but you guys can fight over that. But
2: no way.
3: Terrific day on Saturday. It's great to see, obviously, with all the winners come, all the runner-ups who have also had great years too. Like, to get to that position, I think, is pretty incredible to get into second place. To not win on the day would be pretty heartbreaking, but, yeah, I think getting towards that point, pointy end of the season is an incredible feat in itself.
2: Yeah, definitely. So it's going to be a big show. And yeah, as Seb said, we are flipping the tables a little bit. We just want to change it up and just have it fresh off the press and then give a big rundown on Thursday, give a big preview into the huge games for A grade on the weekend. But of course, Seb, might give you the sponsors, mate, because it's been a little while.
3: There's a lot of them this time of year. We've got Sport FM, obviously, which where we're recording from, back in the studios live and loud. Budget Car and Truck Rental, HIF, West Coast Eagles, EGT, Belgravia Apparel, Burley, Sullivan Logistics, WA Football, SKG, Life Without Barriers, Victor Sports, Business News, SENWA, For My Sisters, CUB, Jack's Tires Auto, Containers for Change, HIF, I've already said them, and I'm forgetting one more.
2: Camera House.
3: We love Camera House.
2: It's all right. You're a little bit rusty. You've been away for a little while. But by the way, just quickly, I know obviously we spoke about it a little bit when you were over the line. How good is the Camera House photo of the year?
3: Oh yeah, I loved all the nominees too. The other three were great, and I'm sure if you dived into the nominees in the larger pool that was served up to us, there would have been some cracking ones in there.
2: Have we gone public with the moment of the year yet? Is that winner being announced?
3: Hasn't been announced formally yet, so we'll keep that under wraps. I believe the winner knows
2: who it is.
3: Yeah. Obviously, they've received their check, but I don't know if we've published it online. So we'll keep that one under wraps. But I'm sure it's happening at some point this week. But
2: tell you what, strong pool of nominations. Wow.
3: Yeah, well, we had, obviously, what were the three we had?
2: Sean Burns.
3: Incredible Mark.
2: Incredible
3: we
2: Mark.
3: We had the pickle juice incident with the cramps.
2: And then I think it was the celebration in the integrated
3: place. Yeah, which, tough to choose between. I still think, as much as that the cramping video was hilarious, I think that mark is one of the better marks you'll see. Although, some great hangs on the weekend.
2: Yep.
3: Some all-time hangs on the weekend.
2: Didn't have any out at my ground, but we had a few messages in the WhatsApp that we have going, geez, there was a big one here, there's a big one here, there's a big one here.
3: Oh, this is just off the cuff from the top of my head, but imagine the amount of hangs that we've missed in, like, the early 2000s, 2010s, whenever we didn't have cameras in these leagues. Like, obviously, you get all the ones at the top grades and waffle and stuff, but imagine the amount of hangers that just are written into folklore of just like, oh, he was off the ground by 3 metres. Like, he was that high up that you'd love to go back and see. But that's just...
2: It actually hurts knowing that. As a footy purist, well, you want to see hangers. The amount of
3: goal of the years and that sort of stuff that you miss just from not having cameras, that's a technology thing, and thank God we have it now. But
2: the huddle has helped, so we have seen a little bit more of it this year. I think Joel Ritchie earlier in the year, you probably don't see that one.
3: Well, Sean Byrne knew where the huddle was. That's the whole part of why that video is so good, because he's right there. I think he knows what he's doing.
2: You had the Diesel Walsh as well from Warnborough.
3: Yeah,
2: that was huge. And I'm just going to quickly shift it over. Quick shout out to the Wheelerton Footy Club as well. They did it. Love the graphic that they did. We did a nice little collab with them after we spoke to Jacko Bennett last week, the C3 League Best and Fairest. And tell you what, they brought in the views for us. So big shout out to the Wheelerton guys, and they had a nice win on the weekend as well over I think it's fair to say the rivalry. A bit of back and forth on the socials, which is healthy. But no one crossed the line, which is good. And that's what we like to see. As long as the games are played in an honest way, but a good footballing way, let the footy do the talking. You know what I mean?
3: And some well-deserving talk about medals and BOG, some awesome BOG sort of counts. I love sort of the cinema around this time of year of, like, I think I saw on social somewhere that even though the Kalamunda Coolbinia one came down to a close result there in E2 North, and I think Kalamunda won, someone from Coolbinia won it.
2: Guess what? So that was Mitch Brown, the guy that won it.
3: Yeah.
2: I used to coach him.
3: There you go. At
2: Wembley Juniors. Made sure to give him a message in the very old group chat we had. This one's got dust all over it, right? Haven't spoke to these boys in this group chat for a while. And I just had to take a screenshot and just put it in there and just say, you are kidding.
3: I love those sorts of things where, like, obviously the umps have seen, if it's a close game, like, purely they've just gone for the best on ground. And I think a couple of surprises as well. I think I forget the name of the guy. Up at North Beach, E1 North, that won BOG, I think the whole team was genuinely a bit shocked about him winning it in a good way, well-deserved. It does create for some hilarity, but also it's probably the best moment, I think, of that presentation is obviously getting the medal, but that sort of anticipation as to who is BOG, and then that player getting the clink with the two medals is great for celebrations.
2: A few of the boys walked past, obviously, post-game celebrations or post-game presentation, excuse me, and then you just hear the norm walk past and you can just hear the clink, clink,
3: it's
2: clink,
3: great.
2: Clink, clink, and it just gets louder and louder and louder as it comes along.
3: Must instill you with great confidence coming up to celebrations that night back to the club, heading back on the bus and just like clinking all the way home.
2: Oh, what I would do for a norm. Jeez, yep. It would be a very nice feeling. Shout out Lucas Francis, Wembley 2s. Good little winner there. And how's this for a quick little story before we head to an ad break? I know we've just got a lot to hash out.
3: We do.
2: I haven't seen you.
3: We do, I know.
2: I want to say one very cool thing. In the Wembley 2s, just a little shout out. I know, obviously, we could talk about Wembley Shock, but Noah Francis, Nat Francis, Lucas Francis, three Francis brothers playing in a grand final side all together. Pretty good. One of them best on ground as well.
3: That'd be to do it with your brothers. Moment. Yep, exactly. I think that's a great story. Shall we get into an ad break and then we can chat to King Sav, who's probably still on a high.
2: On the CUBs.
3: Probably still enjoying himself, as he should. That is one of the great moments of the year.
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1: All right, welcome back to the Perth Footy Radio Show. We're doing our sort of usual podcast setup on the Tuesday this week. Hot off the press is all the B to E grade grand finals for the men's on the weekend. And Seb Hasluck on the line now. I think we have probably the moment of the weekend, maybe the moment of the year, if you will. Saverio Marafiotti of the Kingsley Footy Club, after that just utterly enormous grand final after the siren goal to win his C2 league match for Kingsley, who also went 3 from 3, if you don't mind, at Claremont. Sav, welcome to the show. What a day.
2: Yeah, unreal. Thanks for having me, guys. I appreciate it.
1: Mate, the obvious question is just what was going through your mind? Take us through maybe give us a bit of a rundown, start off the first quarter, give us a rundown how the game went and lead it up to the big ending.
2: Yeah, look, I thought the very start were good. I came out and kicked the opening, a nice smother, and then kicked the opening. And I really thought we're off to a hot start. You know, we got up, and then they just had us all day, pretty much. Like, we just kept kicking to their half backers and just didn't deliver how we normally deliver inside. Just at the end, Callum Douglas, who I love the bloke, I'm going to give him a shout out here, but he never would hit that one 20 metres. He'd normally go long and try and take it, but he just somehow had the composure to hit that kick with 2 or 3 seconds left, and yeah, the rest is history, I guess.
1: When you have the ball at the top of the 50, the siren's just gone in a grand final against the team that finished first. You guys are a pretty fair rivalry. What are you thinking when you have the ball in your hands?
2: Oh, I'm not going to lie to you, blokes. Probably the calmest I felt. I kind of knew the exact situation I was in, and I think I already preempted what was happening as soon as I had that ball, and there was one goal, and it was just kick the goal. There was nothing else that was going through my mind. No overtime, not missing it. It was just, it's gone straight through the big sticks, and then we'll sort the rest out after, I guess.
3: I guess the question from me is, what did after that? Obviously, the kick went through off across the goal line. That horde of people, did you sort of, as you said, you sort of knew the moment, you knew what was happening. I can't even imagine that sort of pure elation that a human could feel in that moment, just the horde of people, and just, yeah, run us through after the kick in that last sort of minutes after, before the goal, for the medal presentation.
2: Yeah, well, obviously I've kicked it, I've started running, and I've kind of looked at the crowd, not knowing what to do, and I've just run away. If you see the video, I've just pegged it the opposite way, and I was overwhelmed. I couldn't breathe for a few minutes, and Isaac DeMarty actually picked me up and got me a breath of air in pretty early on, because I had nothing in me. Everyone's grabbing me, so it was good for him to get me that. But yeah, I just couldn't get out of it, man. I just wanted to see the missus and the family and the boys, and I could not get to anyone. I was stuck for about 5 or 10 minutes there.
3: I'm sure Fish would have given you the biggest hug in the world.
2: Mate, he was probably the most stoked I've ever seen that bloke. He was just, he couldn't believe it. We couldn't believe it. It was just next level, man.
1: Obviously, you guys, just talking about your opponent, you've had a fair go at it with Piara Waters. Obviously, they beat you both times in the home and away season. Then in the finals, you've been able to flip the ledger and go 2 from 2 against them in the finals. What's been sort of the change of mindset and change of sort of analysis, or maybe the way you played against them in the finals? What was the big difference that saw you get over the line against them?
2: I thought one of the key differences was we recognised throughout the season they played 2 spare backs, so we kind of went in with a smaller forward line this week, and you know, obviously Ammo kicked a lot of goals for us this year, so we kind of use him as our key with his body work and stuff, and we just try and lower the eyes a bit, where previous weeks, you know, we try and put it on Big Slav's head or Ammo's head and let them get to work. But I think with Hackett being such a key in their back half, we needed to lower the eyes and hit our smaller options and let us smalls get on the end of them rather than leave it to the talls for the day, which I think kind of hurts them a bit in terms of the way that we structured up a bit differently.
3: Talk to us a little bit about Kingsley as a club in general. We've obviously had Andre on, we've had Fish on throughout the year. I think 3 wins, grand final wins in one day, speaks to the sort of strength of the club, obviously the depth of the club through your Rezzies and your Colts. talk to us about the

0: program, obviously, why you love playing at the club, and then just in general, sort of what that like last 24 hours has been with the love and support of all, I imagine, all your supporters coming out of the woodwork for the three wins.
1: Yeah, it's been really good this year, especially. You know, Kinger have been building for a few years now, and we needed the right connection with coach and playing group. And I think Fish coming in, being an ex-player and being the kind of bloke he is, he just wanted it as one club. And I coached the women too, and even they got brought in as that one club mentality. And I think Fish kind of sparked that this year, and the connection, you see it after the game. You know, everyone, we had Colts to the thirds and fourths boys to league and resies in the club rooms at the end of the day yesterday night, and just, it's just a one club mentality, and it's somewhere where I guess everyone wants to be. You know, three flags doesn't happen pretty much ever in the high grades, so yeah, it's something different we've got at the moment, man.
0: Do you see this sparking sort of another couple of years or the next 5 years, not to sort of project forward? You obviously want to revel in the success of this year, but we just saw for the likes of a Brentwood Borragoon who's gone from C3 all the way up to A grade this year from a coach who came in, joined them in C3 and has taken them all the way up to A grade. Do you think something...
2: Trinity Aquinas women as well.
0: Yeah, Trinity Aquinas women. Do you think something like that is similar and possible for this Kingsley group?
1: Yeah, I think it is. We did that a few years ago when Grosey came in with an older side, and I think Fish has all the right attributes as a coach to bring us in, but I think the boys need to stick to what we know and kind of believe in the club for a few more years. I think it's going to come down to can all of us stay on the right track, like not get carried away with, you know, celebrations and history. We've got to keep moving forward now and get this club back up to where it used to be once. I think that's going to be the main goal here.
2: Tell us a little bit about the teammates you were alongside with on the weekend. Who have been some over the course of the year that have just that have really stuck out to you? Obviously, Andre second in the goal kicking for the C2 League. He's a star. We've spoken to him, but yeah, anyone that you would like to give a bit of a showcase to or give a bit of a shout out to?
1: I've got a few. I've got little Joey Caliera, my brother-in-law. He's an absolute star and kind of keeps me. I guess down to earth off field. Big Isaac Demarty actually had hand, foot and mouth at the start of the week and ruled himself out early and played in the grand final. I've got young Sammy Angel, didn't play the grand final with us, but I absolutely love this kid to bits. He's a Colts player that came and played league most of the year, and he's an absolute star, and I look up to him a lot. Even though he's younger, he's got something about him. And probably the last one is Daniel Lobert. He's done a lot for me this year off field, just helping me kind of get through a lot of footy stuff, and he's a big clubman, sponsors the club. So yeah, those boys are just a few to name. There's a lot in that team, but yeah, there's a few stars there.
0: When will you get together with all these boys? I imagine obviously celebrations initially on the weekend, but is there anything slated for a wind up or a silly Sunday in the coming weeks?
1: We had silly Sunday yesterday, which was great. And we've got our awards night in 2 weeks, so we'll catch up and I guess hang out a bit more in a more calm environment when we've all let it sink in a bit, which would be nice to just chat to your mates there. It'd be good.
2: Is the dress code everyone has to have their medal on?
1: Yeah, I think if you don't have your medal, mate, you're not allowed to be there, let's be honest.
0: Yeah,
2: that'll be the loudest room in WA with all the clinking going on. Every single player's going to be wearing one.
1: There's a lot of clink, mate. There's a lot of medals that went around.
0: Also one of the more, I imagine, positive award nights going around in Australia, to be honest.
2: So jealous.
1: Yeah, I don't think anything can go wrong that night. Like, three flags is probably going to be one of the bigger ones. It's going to be a great feeling to just be there with all the boys and kind of soak it in that controlled environment.
2: Well, mate, congratulations again. Unbelievable. The highlight of the year for me, I'm going to have to say here now, Seb. But
0: it'll be PFL folklore for the next however long. Because
2: the next gazillion years.
0: Well, I was saying off air between me and Ollie, I don't know if I can remember or if I've seen any grand finals decided by a goal after the siren. It's a pretty unique situation. So
2: yep.
0: It's going to be the first one that comes off the top of my dome if it ever happens again.
2: Yeah, definitely.
1: So I really appreciate it, boys. It's something that any kid dreams of and never happens, so it's, yeah. It's unbelievable.
2: Well, mate, you are in footy folklore, not Perth footy folklore. I'm talking footy folklore from all around the country. It's absolutely unbelievable what you were able to do. Congratulations to your league side getting the win, but also to the Colts and the Twos, boys. A huge day for the club, well-deserved, and, yeah, just unbelievable. And thank you for joining us here on the Perth Footy Radio Show.
1: Anytime, boys. I really appreciate it. Thank you.
2: Thank you, Sav. Sav Marafiotti there of the Kingsley League side, kicking the goal after the siren. After the break, we're going to be joined by commentating extraordinaire Nick Neary.
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5: Still a few crashes in place. Firstly, through West Perth, Mitchell Freeway northbound at the Charles Street exit. The left lane's now been shut by incident response and TOWIs are on site. Busy through Forest Field as well with the crash, Tonkin Highway southbound at the exit to Roe Highway. The right lane is shut there. And the earlier collision remains in place through Maddington, Albany Highway and Burslem Drive intersection. The lights are flashing yellow with various lanes affected. Seek an alternate route. 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That's the latest traffic on 91.3 Sport FM.
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2: All right, you are back on the... Well, he actually doesn't know this on the line. It's the Perth Footy Radio Show today. Lockie Douglas getting moved to the Tuesday, the big time on the main stage. Seb Haslak, first time you've spoken to Lockie for a few weeks.
0: I know, I've missed the voice. I've missed his dulcet tones that Lockie provides and the Nuffy brilliance that he also brings. It's good to have him back. Welcome, Lockie.
13: Thank you, Jeff. Yeah, Seb, I think you were just avoiding me, but that's okay. We're glad to have you back. So you can... revel in what is some exciting grand finals as well.
0: I know. It's nice to be on the other side of it and start to enjoy and look back and sort of, just as the players are, rejoice in some of these big, big wins on the weekend.
13: Yeah, exactly. I mean, I think I owe you an apology as well because I said earlier I hope some games go to extra time and then not only did some finals go, but there were some grand finals that ended up in extra time. So, yeah. I do apologise if we caused any logistical headaches.
0: That's okay. Yeah, that's okay. I'll take it as a personal vendetta against me. I think all is well. I think all the extra time games were in the last one. So nothing in terms of time sheets and run sheets got skewed around. I think they were all in the last game. So, yeah, all is well, and we love a bit of drama of extra time. Creates a theatre.
13: No, exactly. Well, I was still... I didn't realise, but on the weekend after the league game at Steel Blue Oval, they were basically all the players and the umpires were on the field ready to start the anthems, and they'd just finished the ceremony, basically, you know, the presentation. So it was quite... I don't know whether people were stuffing around, you know, to get the presentation started, but, yeah, it was good, though. It was good fun to watch the start of a different grade as well, something I hadn't seen before.
0: It's a short turnaround. There's a lot of grand finals that we got to squeeze into however many venues. So no, it's I think it's good to sort of not get them off the field, but enjoy. And then especially if there's a team playing after that might be a similar team in the E1 grade that you can support. I think it's good to be able to enjoy the win and then watch another game as well under the lights.
13: No, absolutely. Well, I did see when Mosman Park were running on in the Colts, Wembley was clapping them and cheering them. They obviously shared the change rooms and, you know, they sort of against Wanneroo if they were in all three there. So, yeah, but it's good. Once you see a team, everyone just wants to have a good grand final day. So,
0: exactly.
13: Some people have a good day. I mean, results, you know, only one team can win. But other than that, you just try and make the day as good as possible. And I think that's what happened on the weekend.
0: And luckily we got brilliant weather as well.
13: Yes, beautiful weather. I was up in the timekeeper box on Saturday. They gave me a little, you know, give simple tasks to simple people. So, but the feedback was the siren blowing at Steel Blue Oval on Saturday was fantastic. It was the first class. That's what a lot of people were saying.
0: Well executed. You reckon that's the main takeaway from the day is that the siren up at Steel Blue was world class. I like it.
13: Yeah, they said, you know, forget about the football. We thought, you know, just the precision on the blowing and, you know, the time the siren went for, yeah, there was a lot of good feedback.
0: Well, if you're...
13: I heard any. I had to go around finding it, but it was good.
0: If you're free this weekend, 19th September, we're looking for another siren guy if you want to come up to Joondalup and help us do the sirens there if you want.
13: Oh, well, look, I could be free, you know. It's, my index finger did get a bit of a workout, but I'm happy to do it again if needed.
2: Now, it's been a few minutes and we haven't spoken about it and we will get to it, but the Nuffy Corner Cup, we went 1-1. We even the blows on the weekend. You took the league. I'm happy with the C1 reserves, though.
13: Yeah, well, they were both pretty... the league game was a good game of football, actually, barring the skill execution from both sides at times. But that's
2: yep.
13: Okay. Yeah, it was a relatively close one. There was a good breeze flowing at Bastendean down to one end, so... You're kicking with the breeze. You seem to get a lot of play from it. But, yeah, Wanneroo ended up the winners. And when I left the club a few minutes before midnight on Saturday, I think I was the first person to leave. So it was still going strong.
2: Fair enough. But I think we'll get into it and we'll start off what we're going to do today. We're going to go from B all the way down to E2, touch on as many of the games as we can, just the league, because if we did every single grand final over the weekend, we would be here for ages. But we do love all our winners and we do love all our grand final winners. We just have to just move a few things around because obviously you're in the prime time slot. Whitford's Brentwood Booragoon, I think that went probably maybe as expected, harshly for Brentwood Booragoon, even though I tipped him and so did you.
13: Yeah, I thought maybe just momentum would do that, but I think Whitford showed why they were the best team all year as well. So just a lot of waffle talent in their team running around, and to be able to get it done on, you know, the last day of the season is fantastic. And yeah, Rowan Scurry, he played at West Perth and he got best on ground, and I thought he was awarded the player of the week as well. So yeah, he just had a fantastic week. So yeah, good on them for Whitford as well. Obviously, they've set their goals a bit higher. They just want to play some football to get back to A grade, and then I think they're building to maybe give A grade a real crack next year as well.
0: Yeah. 23 years between drinks for Whitford,
13: I
0: believe.
13: Yeah, I didn't realise that as well, because they've been sort of up and down, but
2: yep.
13: Obviously without the flag as well. So, yeah, but it's obviously good to get that win as well, and we'll probably touch on another win in the C5 league. Win as well, so
2: yep.
13: When it's their thirds competing against some other clubs, league clubs as well, that's always a good one to do. So it's obviously good fun for Whitford. But yeah, for Brentwood, they can build on for next year as well. Going to A grade for the first time, it's going to be an exciting time for them.
0: From C3.
2: What a season.
0: C3, 6 years ago, all the way up to A grade. It's a pretty incredible story.
13: Yeah, well, they just missed well, no, you shouldn't say missed, but they avoided relegation last year just by a percentage, and then this year they've made a grand final and they're in A grade. So nothing to be sneezed at there, for sure.
2: So we did touch on the C1 men, but it was a little bit of a barrage late in the third quarter there for Wanneroo that just set you up to beat my Magpies there at Steel Blue.
13: Yeah, so I think that quarter, when they just, Wanneroo got a couple of goals, probably bang, bang, really. They kicked one over the top and Cooper Schultz ended up running into a goal. He kicked five for the day from the midfield, sort of half-forward role as well, so he ended up getting best on ground on us. But yeah, it was just that breeze. But when you think, oh, we've got the breeze in the last quarter, I mean, you're still coming from behind as well, which is people sort of play panic stations as well, getting into those types of things. But yeah, it was a good day, and obviously tough day up forward to some of Wembley's forwards as well, because the ball was either flying over their heads with some of the breeze or dropping short and things as well. So yeah, it was a good comeback from Wanneroo, who were down at half time to get that lead at three quarter time and then hold on as well.
2: It was Rolsey, no, didn't hit the scoreboard unfortunately on the weekend. Suka popped up and kicked two, but it was a good game, and I think Wanneroo, considering the year they have, well deserved winners of the C1 league.
13: Yeah, well, I think Joshie Richards had a shot on goal in about the first minute and he missed, so I was like, oh, well, maybe it's not a good sign. He got a chance on the footy early, but then just sort of went bang bang for Wanneroo, and they managed to get a few goals out the back as well. But I think it was just a great effort for Wanneroo, especially in Wembley as well. They've got a few kids who played in I think they played off in a Colts grand final about 4 years ago. So there's a few similar names running around in both that Colts grand final and this league one as well, which is great. Good to see. So
2: good story.
13: Yeah, hopefully, I mean, B grade next year is going to be very tough. I think any club in B grade next year could probably say, I think we could be there or thereabouts. So it's probably going to be one of the closer competitions next year, looking at it from an early glance.
2: Yeah. With Scarborough and Bow Divers in it.
0: Yeah. Moving on to probably what was game of the day, maybe even moment of the year, if we're looking at reflection. Obviously, year hasn't finished yet with this weekend coming up, but that Kingsley PR award, which I imagine you would have seen the scenes there in the last moment, Lockie.
2: Severio Marafiotti.
0: Oh, my God.
2: What a name.
0: Beat
2: and
0: your
2: by
0: heart
2: the way,
0: out.
2: And we spoke to him on the pod, the radio show. I keep getting it mixed up because it's the B grade. Usually we do on the Thursday. And he was very happy with his work, and the boys were up and about as they should be. What a moment.
13: No, absolutely. Well, fantastic. And when you look at the score, it was 9-9 to 8-10. So that last shot on goal was obviously the difference. Same, shots on goal, and he obviously slotted that last one after the siren, and then just to have everyone run on the ground, and then hopefully someone cheered him off. I did see a photo of someone being lofted into the air, but I would have been cheering him off. I would have been cheering him down Kingsley Ave today as well, up and down, just letting everyone know that he's the mayor of Kingsley for the day, or the week even.
2: Wouldn't have had to buy a beer at the clubhouse all night, I don't reckon.
13: No, he never should you as well. And if he does, shame on anyone who's let him do that as well.
0: I don't reckon he should buy one for the next 10 years, to be honest.
13: No, exactly. Well, that's spoke for us. It's good there's video footage, but you could say it was from 65 out, in the 5-year or 10-year reunion as well. So, but yeah, just absolutely clutch. And then I saw someone, must have been on TikTok or something, I'm going to have a TikTok of that. Someone had like a side-on angle as well, like right on the goal line. It didn't clear the goal line by that much either. Some people thought it might have been touched, but no, straight through the middle, straight over the goal line by about a metre. Yeah, you couldn't ask for much more for Kingsley. Three flags for the club as well. Yeah, well done to them. Well done.
0: Great rivalry between these two now. Like this is like one of the bigger rivalries building, and they'll get to do it again next year in C1, which is awesome.
13: Yeah, absolutely. And I think, both of the clubs, their league, reserves, Colts, all looking good as well. So, I can see them battling it out for a few more years to come as well.
0: Moving into C3, these two clubs have...
2: Speaking of rivalries,
0: these two clubs have a big rivalry, I will say. East Freo and Willerton. How do you see this game and this result?
13: Well, well done to Willerton, who've come away with the win. So they would... obviously trailing, and then they've got some real good players running around for Willerton, actually. They've got, Ryan Lester-Smith, he played over 200-odd games for East Fremantle as well. I think Matthew Jukes He's had a great career with Swan District. He's running around for Willerton. So, yeah, they've just had a great win. I think each round will red-hot favourites. But, yeah, for Willerton to come away with sort of, I'll say it's an upset. Good on them.
0: Willerton were quick to post on their socials the day after
2: this
0: that. This aged well about East Freo saying that they were, what, somewhat favourites, I believe.
2: East Freo saying, we let our football do the talking, never in doubt.
0: Yeah.
13: Oh, well, it's always good when you jump on. Probably one of the great things is to jump on the social media and you see if people have put a few comments after, which you normally get. You can't say too much, really, can you? When you've lost.
0: And
13: it was just, yeah. I did hear some good pledges on the weekend from some people, but yeah, it's all fun and games. It's the banter. I enjoy that.
0: The great thing that I love about this, which is similar to what I said about Kingsley PR Award, is it's a rivalry that moves up together. There's more to be said in this story. It's not over now, over for a calendar year. There's more to be written in C2 next year.
13: Yeah, well, I imagine they'd have, you know, be battling for players as well with the, you know, sort of a, especially down that way, the East Fremantle zone's one of the strong zones in terms of WA football for young kids as well. So if you're picking a club to go to, you might draw in the battle lines as well. I mean, they both wear blue and white. Obviously, one's navy blue and one's sort of a royal bluish, but yeah, it could be a good battle for time to come between East Fremantle and Willerton there.
2: Speaking of Willerton, Burrunder Reserve, their home ground, that's where I was, watching the C4 and High Wycombe. Pretty comfortable winners in the end. They were they were pretty clinical with their performance. Good, very, very good second half. It was tight there for a little while, but they just kicked away.
13: Yeah, they're a good club, High Wycombe as well. They've obviously come back down through the grades as well. I think they might have even gone to a, you know, especially that COVID time might have hit up there as well. But good to see that they got a win as well. But to Manning, I know they're a young team who keep climbing up the grades as well. So well done to them. And good to see Graham Jetta and Garrick Whedon running around for High Wycombe. So, I mean, Garrick played a couple of AFL games for West Coast. Mm. Graham Jetta's a Swan Districts boy as well. So yeah, good to see them. I know, High Wycombe were very happy that they were in the grand final, but they're obviously going to be very, very happy that they're going up the grades and had a win. They've had a great season as well.
0: And
2: can I just say, sorry, Seb, in the C4, I know we're not speaking about the reserve, but just to touch on Curtin winning in that one. Dean Diamond, I think the 500-game player, was it, from Curtin?
0: Yes, yeah.
2: Coached the flag. I think that's his, like, 11th or 12th premiership involvement, whether that's playing
0: there
2: or coach capacity. So, unbelievable effort.
13: Yeah, I'd love to see how many flags that the Curtin Uni reserves have, their fours have won. Like, I remember
2: it's a lot.
13: Them in, when you're running around, and their old president, Jesse Wilson, he was running, he would have had four or five, you know, just flags just from playing the C4 reserves as well. So good depth and good guys just running around having a good time as well. So well done to them. Well done to the, Curtin Uni C4. Pity the league team couldn't go on with the year, but at least they've won one flag. And, their women's team obviously out in straight sets too. So at least there was some good news for them.
0: And then looking to C5, which is a bit of a, obviously, congrats to Whitford with winning two in the day, but tragic story for Rosswine going, undefeated for the season, losing, obviously, their goal scorer in Katsoukas to an ankle or something of the foot.
2: Yeah, he had the moon boot and the crutches on the awards night last Monday week, so, he just got done late. It's really unfortunate, to be honest, such a start. You always want to see the best players playing on the grand final.
13: Yeah, and that was at the Wanneroo Showgrounds as well. So I did ask a couple of people about that, and they said in the third quarter and the fourth quarter, Rosswine just came out and was laying bone-crunching tackles, doing everything they could get to back in the game. But once they got the ball forward, they didn't really have anyone to kick to up forward. There was just no target they were obviously used to as well. So especially for Whitford, they had just some good experience running around. They've got a lot of guys who played some league football, and they won some reserve flags, and now they're down playing in their third. So, well done to them for getting a win as well, and well done to, I think, Michael Waddington. It's good to see him still running around, and he got best on ground there. So, it's a great win for them, and obviously a great night down at McDonald Reserve, having being in two grand finals, two from two, you'd take that any day of the week.
2: Certainly would. And then going down to E1 North, unfortunately, so it leaves you guys to 2-2 for the day, which you'd be happy with, but of course you wouldn't have won the 4-0. North Beach winning the E1 North by 25 points there. Over one in a row.
13: Yeah, well, I think the bus, they've got a couple of buses back from Bassendean, and I thought they were meant to get to the showgrounds, but they diverted them to Arena Joondalup to watch the E1 North, but there wasn't a lot to watch. I think when they rocked up, they said, oh, we've only kicked one goal. So, yeah, they didn't kick the second goal until about 5 minutes to go in the game. So, yeah, but well done to North Beach. They've got some great players running around. I think that's their fifth team, is it?
2: Sounds about right.
13: Well, and they've got some really good players. I mean, there's a few of them, like Ned Halley. He used to be captain of the A-grade league team.
2: Yep.
13: There's a couple of people, you know, played a lot of league football as well. Nathan Adler, Christian Batekia, he played in the reserves, A reserve flag last year, or A grade league.
2: And jeez.
13: He's running around playing on E1 football as well. So, yeah, well done to them, particularly North Beach. Should be a commiserations to Wanneroo, just couldn't get it done. They had a good year, though. I think the only games they lost to were North Beach, one in the season, one on the last day of the season.
0: And then E1 South, I think always good to see a small club like Maddington get a win, given it's their only team, I'm pretty sure, getting a win. And they've been dominating for most of the year as well.
13: Yeah, well, they went through undefeated throughout the season. I think 15 wins and percentage of 600-odd as well. So, yeah, just a great bit of that game to start with. And they looked right from the start that they were going to win the game as well. So it's good to see they did walk away with a good win, Maddington, as well. Good support. Shared the change rooms with them, and everything was neat and tidy. In fact, when they hadn't touched anything, you know, like in terms of all Wanneroo's footies were in one corner. It was just a good amicable relationship in the change rooms.
0: That's what we like to hear. And then Kalamunda Kulbinia, Kalamunda winning in extra time. I'm pretty sure this was the game that went over.
2: And then Mitchie Brown from Kulbinia winning best on ground. I actually, fun fact about him, Lockie, I used to coach him in when he was in year 12 at the Wembley Juniors. So, yeah, that's another one I'll add to my coaching resume.
13: Well, that's good. Well, I think that's very good because, but a good game to go to extra time as well, particularly.
2: Yeah, being the last game of the day, that certainly helps.
13: You know, under lights. I think extra time under lights is all a bit of a novelty as well, so that's exciting, but I mean, Kalamunda did well. The 4 goals, 12, and still walk away with a win. That doesn't happen too often. So I'd be very happy celebrating that for sure.
0: And then you were at the last E-grade grand final, so I'll let you handle that, the Manning Rippers Curtin Uni Wesley one.
2: Yeah, it was a pretty clinical day there from Curtin. They had a nice little day out. They won, winning two games on the day, two from two. They'd be happy with that one, especially with, unfortunately, their girls getting eliminated. But yeah, they started off really well, and it was Manning, it was kind of the same story as it was in the other league in the C4. It was kind of Manning started off strong, then Curtin just, you know, finished stronger.
13: Yeah, well done to Curtin as well. They probably don't get much airtime, the E2 South men, given they're the fifth senior team of the club as well. But just fantastic. As we said before, good in the lower grades as well. And good to see some of the names running around out there as well. Long servants of the club. It's good to see them still playing football and winning flags. You know, who knows what number flag would be for some of them. We already touched on one who's probably played over 500 games, won a few flags, seen many more. So, yeah, good to see.
2: No, unbelievable. Heading into this week, A-grade grand finals, can we please get a few tips from you across the games? Across all the games.
13: Well, if you want to start with the league, well, I actually thought, someone told me Kingsway had won on Saturday, so I was expecting to see North Beach Kingsway, and then I checked the results yesterday. I was like, oh, someone's giving me that info. I think CBC North Beach would be a great thing. Obviously, CBC's forward line's outstanding as well, but so is North Beach's. So it'll just be a battle of who can kick the most goals, I think. So midfield's relatively even, you know, but yeah, the forward line's both a pretty dominant forward line. So it'll be great goal kicking spectacle, hopefully. Hopefully, the weather holds up and we'll see a good game.
2: Yeah, I've got might have one of those big forwards from North Beach on the show on Thursday, which will be exciting. But do you reckon North Beach get it done?
13: Yeah, I think North Beach back to back, and then probably even in I know in the reserves that Uni's looking for revenge over North Beach in the grand final after losing last year, so that should be a good game as well, I think. Yeah, to have two teams in the grand finals is always a great result as well. So, yeah, maybe North Beach to do the double.
0: And then any tip on our women's from you? Trinity, obviously, going up against UWA reigning premiers.
13: Yeah, well, I think University did well to get to the grand... Well, you know, go through to the grand final after beating them, beating Curtin on the weekend. So, for Uni, though, it should be a good matchup. Obviously, they just have to bounce back from their earlier loss to Trinity in the final. So, but, yeah, I think Trinity are probably red-hot favourites in this one, so I can see them winning. But... You know, I've been there before, so you never know. You never know, but I'll back TAs to win.
2: Yeah, it's going to be a very, very good day of football. But Lockie Douglas, we owe you a lot. You've been absolutely brilliant all year, all season, reliable, unbelievable. We certainly need to get something together to get to him, Seb. And your expertise is just unfathomably comprehensive of the PFL. You've been an absolute star, Seb. How lucky have we been?
0: We couldn't have really done, I reckon, C1, C2
2: nah.
0: without you in B grade. I think you've been, yeah, absolute major help to us, and I hope the listeners have enjoyed listening to you as well as much as we have.
2: It's everyone's favourite segment. Everyone's it's my favourite segment.
0: And hopefully it hasn't been too much of a pain every week coming on. And, yeah, thank you. Thank you from us.
13: No, all is well. Despite, you know, the rumours, I can multitask as well. So I've done well to, I'm going to say, juggle my PFL podcast commitments with some work commitments as well, even though people probably would probably say I'm a liar, but I'm going to say I've done it very well. So, but you guys give me a platform to be able to do it as well. So thank you to you both for inviting me on and letting me talk. Otherwise, I'd just be talking about... Perth Footy League to myself, really.
2: No, the pleasure is all ours. Lockie Douglas for the Nuffy Corner in the last time of the season 2026. That's a sentence that does not roll off the tongue very easily, something I did not want to have to be saying, but unfortunately that's just the season's ending. And
0: we'll hopefully see you next year.
2: Pod, and hopefully to catch you around very soon. And yeah, Wanneroo and Rembly back up next year.
13: Exactly, Jess. I'm already looking forward to 2027. I think 2027 just rolls off the tongue a bit better than 2026.
0: It does, I think.
13: Yes, I think 2027 is going to be a good year for everyone. That's my prediction. Everyone have fun in the off-season. We'll be back soon, I'm sure.
2: Beautiful. Lockie Douglas of the Nuffy Corner here on the Perth Footy Radio Show.
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0: Welcome everyone to 91.3 Sport FM and the official radio show of the South Fremantle Football Club. 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I'm your host Patrick Mirosevic with you throughout this 2026 waffle season, taking you through everything you need to know from down at the South Fremantle Football Club. Tonight for our Colts Grand Final special, we'll be reviewing our Colts' great preliminary final win over Claremont, previewing this week's Grand Final against East Fremantle, speaking to talent and community manager Robbie Turnbull, as well as our Colts coach Matt Rogers. Also, after last night's incredible Sandover medal count, we'll be speaking about Jake Ferenka's famous win, as well as Chase Vanderhoek's win in the Colts as well. So much to talk about. We've only been gone for a couple of weeks, but footy never ends, especially in September. Joining me for all of this is the CEO, Cameron Britt. Welcome to the show, Cam.
1: Thanks, Pat. Fantastic to be back into it.
0: Looks like the microphone's not working there for you. Oh, it's not plugged in. That would do it. So if you could plug that in, we'll give that another.
2: I'll try again.
0: There we go.
2: Jeez, I'm rusty, aren't I? It's been a couple of weeks. Plug your mic in, Cam. Look, fabulous to be back, yep. Pat, and absolutely pumped and primed to be in another grand final week.
0: We've already had our Mad Monday, but we had to come back in for our Colts boys who... as I said, it's a Colts special, a fantastic win on Sunday. We know what Claremont's been able to do over the last few years, and the Colts gave us some heartbreak last year, knocked us off a few weeks ago. To come back, knock them off at Claremont Oval, and now set up a Derby Grand Final, just an outstanding achievement.
2: Look, it really was, and our boys were brilliant. We brought that real red collar effort, which is our signature, you know, across our football club now, and I just thought we were so hard at the ball and at the opponent, you know, fairly, but we really set the tone early in that game. And you're right, Claremont have been such a mainstay at the pointy end of the season in the Colts for such a long time, but just absolutely took away, I think, a lot of their weapons early, and our intensity at the ball couldn't be matched. So that's absolutely what we need to bring this Sunday too.
0: So as I mentioned, there's so much that we need to hit on about the Colts, which we'll get to in the next half an hour or so. But we have to start off with, as I mentioned, an incredible night last night for the football club. Jake Ferenka, a favourite son of the club. Everyone knows what he's been through, the injuries, the missed premiership. And to come back and get that premiership last year and get the Sandover medal last night, I reckon every waffle person would have been happy for Jake.
2: Oh, they were, yeah. The room was thrilled for Jake, and most football followers in that room would understand perhaps a little bit of Jake's story, story of perseverance and resilience and just some awful luck in terms of injury and his body failing him and missing out in 2020, as we know and have spoken about previously. But what a sort of 24 months he's had to now be a premiership player and a Sandover medalist. And, coming into, in the next couple of weeks, the prospect of a Hughes medal as well, potentially. Yeah. So his form's just been tremendous, and he polled so well, which was, yeah, I guess, evidence of the consistency that he's had this year. And he's done a lot of the really hard bullocking work for us, but also very, very clean in terms of his execution.
0: If we look at the votes at the top of the table, in the end, he did it pretty comfortably. Four votes ahead of second place and our favourite Jeremy Sharp from Peel. Lockie Tardrew was a point back from Sharp, so those two probably took votes away from each other. But 27 votes for Jake, comfortably winning it, and as we mentioned, great for him and great for the waffle as a whole.
2: Yeah, definitely. He's a player that if he was in any way underrated, I'm sure that won't be, you know, the case now. He's very deserving of that accolade, and he's worked hard for those achievements, and he's a bona fide premier midfielder in our competition and certainly in our side. And I'm just delighted that he's been recognised. He's very quiet and unassuming. He's not about the limelight, and there was TV cameras and tape recorders from journos, and it was all happening for him, clearly, you know, befitting winning the Sandover medal, the WA football's highest honour. But he, look, he did a really good job, and that'll continue now for a period of time. He did media this morning, got his name etched into the concrete at the old Subi ground and all those great traditions, and he'll forever be a Sandover medalist.
0: I was going to mention the media because we do know Jake's not the biggest fan of having to get involved with the media. So you said he was able to deal with it well. Was there a little bit of him thinking, oh, geez, I wish I hadn't won this?
2: Look, I don't think he loved it. If he could have, you know, just walked up, said nothing, got the medal around his neck and come sat back down with his mates, that certainly would have been, I'm sure, his preference. But no, you know, comes with the accolades, comes with the exposure and the profile. And no, he did a really good job. He spoke well, authentically and from the heart, and you know, spoke about the role of family in this footy club, and probably some dark days in terms of injuries and missing out in key moments. But he's worked so hard and diligently to get himself back, and not just back, but back into the scintillating level of form that sees him so successful.
0: So it wasn't only Jake that was a winner last night for the South Fremantle Football Club. We also took out the Colts Jack Clark Medal. And this was Chase Vanderhoek, who I'm not really surprised, because we do a little bit on the Colts each week. I read out the highest possession getter, and it seems like it was Chase almost every single week. And in the end, he got in a bit of a canter, finished with 23 votes ahead of Subi's Sam O'Brien with 18. So fantastic for Chase, and coming off Toby Wan last year, getting it as well for South.
2: Yeah, that's right. Back-to-back Jack Clark medalists for our footy club, which is absolutely brilliant. And Chase is a wonderful story, you're right. He's been, you know, so consistent and such a important component. He's a bottom ager, so he's won the Jack Clark medal with, you know, another year to go in the Colts, which is very impressive, and it shows his class. And he's also co-captain along with Jack McAuliffe of our Colts side, and will have a very big role to play this weekend, not just from an individual performance standpoint, but certainly from a leadership perspective. And I was chatting to him last night, Pat. I said, where was he in the mix with last year's grand final? He was an emergency, so he didn't play, but was at the ground, you know, part of the atmosphere, part of the team, and ultimately part of the heartbreak. So I know he's got a lot of motivation from that particular experience to ensure he leads our guys with some real composure on Sunday.
0: So we've got a lot to go through this evening, but we still want anyone who's listening to send in any text messages. If you want to be involved, the SMS line is 0429 913 913. Send a question or comment with your name and suburb, and we'll be happy to put it to air. 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They specialise in mining, oil and gas, structural steel, piping, pressure vessel, as well as blue-collar labour hire. So as you would have heard at the start, we've got two interviews for you tonight. So we're going to get one of them out of the way real quick, smart. It's Robbie Turnbull, who was on the show, about a month or so ago. So he knows how we work here on the kennel. So a quick break, and then back with Robbie Turnbull to talk about South's fantastic Colts preliminary final win.
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0: Welcome back, everyone, to The Kennel, brought to you by station sponsor Henderson Fabrication. I'm Patrick Mirosevic. With me in the studio is Cameron Britt. And on the line is talent and community manager Robbie Turnbull. Welcome to the show, Robbie.
1: Thanks for having me, guys.
0: Yep, great to have you on. We've just been speaking about what a fantastic night last night was for the club. If you could talk about Chase Vanderhoek, who had a fantastic Colts season and gets a deserved Jack Clark medal.
1: Yeah, I mean, he's statistically been excellent this year. Leading the competition in disposals as a bottom major is pretty special, and I think his ball use is the real highlight and attribute of him as a player. Equally, he's our co-captain, so to have those leadership skills as a bottom major and to get the individual award, I think is a true testament to how hard he works and the type of kid that he is.
0: We'll move now to Sunday's incredible preliminary final win over Claremont. I spoke to Cam at the start that Claremont, they've been so strong in Colts football probably forever, but particularly over the last few years, knocked us off a couple of weeks ago and, of course, knocked us off in the grand final last year. How are the boys feeling after a real impressive performance?
1: Yeah, I mean, they executed the game plan exceptionally well. We did a real deep dive into their clearance and their midfield group, which is quite dominant, and they've got some exceptional talent, and I thought our boys really responded well to the last time that we played them and implemented a few new sort of tips and tricks, and they certainly paid dividends on the weekend. And mindful that obviously Claremont have got a couple up in the league side, but equally, you know, so do we with Lucas Robinson. So yeah, we're really thrilled to be moving on into a grand final.
2: Can you give us an insight, Robbie, into the mood of the group? I know you're big on doing the little actions right and maintaining our processes. How are we feeling at this point of the week, a big grand final week?
1: Yeah, well, it's easy to ride the emotions, both the highs and the lows, and so we're just trying to get back to actions and all the little things, playing your role, the red collar stuff that we know has worked for us. And I think on the weekend we all saw that pressure go up another level. And so, this week it's just training as usual, business as usual, and we'll prepare as if it was any other game. But certainly the boys are really, really excited. And, I mean, what a wonderful opportunity to be on off the stadium twice in 2 years for some of these kids. So, testament to our coaching staff and to Rog.
0: So which players impressed you on Sunday? Of course, Chase, as he does every week, led the disposal tally with 24, kicked a goal. But Jack McAuliffe, he stood up kicking three as well.
1: Yeah, when Jack drives his legs and just takes the game on, he's pretty hard to stop and to catch. He's got some real speed and weapons. And, yes, I think that snap over the top of his shoulders that went through brought the house down and the crowd with their clappers were going off. And, it was just a really good feeling to see him hit a nice purple patch of form. And, we hope that continues this weekend.
0: Last year at the grand final, I was sitting next to Cam Maynard's, I'm assuming, family and friends, and they were up and about. He kicked two goals on the weekend last year. He at least kicked one in the grand final, but I'm sure everyone's hoping to see him kick a few more this week and see some of his celebrations.
1: Yeah, he's a game changer, Cammy. When it's not going your way, he can really be a spark. And as you can see, he brings lots of energy and the boys love it. He's celebrating off in the crowd. And same with Cammy. We just want him to focus on his actions because we know if he gets enough looks and he gives us enough efforts that he's going to have a good game. And he'll probably get a pretty good opponent this weekend, and there'll be a lot of work put into him, but we trust he'll just get to work and you'll see those little nuggets of gold.
2: Robbie, tell me a little bit, or our listeners a little bit in particular, about the work recently of Byron Foster. I think he's had some really solid performances against some pretty heralded opponents and clearly has another big job to do this weekend.
1: Yeah, well, Biz is a prime example of someone that takes on feedback and then adapts accordingly. He felt like Van Ruin got the better of him and, again, did a deep dive. He's always the highest huddle footage of the group. He loves learning and getting better, and I think that's really shown the last couple of weeks is that he's coachable, and then that's allowed him to perform and show his strength. And, obviously off the back of probably not the greatest of state campaigns, he would have liked to have played, a little bit better and around the ball a little bit more. So we're just thrilled to have him in the ruck showing off what he can do, and we hope that leads to good things because he's got some really great attributes there, I think.
0: This is a team with several former famous South Fremantle names. Of course, we've got Kobe Klukas there. We've got Cooper Matera. It's great to see some of the old South Fremantle names popping up once again.
1: Yeah, the Premier Family Club. I mean, how special is that to you know, be a dad and then to have your kid go through our pathways? And most of these guys have started as 13, 14-year-olds, and now they're 4 years at the top of our pyramid and they're playing on Optus Stadium. I think it's so special, and I can imagine those fathers and the wider community that are involved with them would be just so proud. And, yeah, it's great to see big names returning again.
0: And we'll just finish up with, of course, the grand final this week. East Fremantle, it doesn't get much bigger than that. What are your thoughts on the game? That they were tough to beat, what was it, about a month ago when they touched us up at East Fremantle Oval. I'm sure we'll be looking to get the job done here.
1: Yeah, really talented group. Their 16s have been, you know, did an exceptional job, and a number of them played in the state carnival as well. So, yeah, they've been bottlenecked with talent there from the top end and the bottom coming through. So it is a really, really good side. We just need to make sure that we're stopping their run and their carry and probably limiting their inside 50s. They've got some, you know, pretty potent forwards up there. And I think if we can limit the amount of inside 50s and we can get our stoppage and contest craft going like we did on the weekend, I think we can play in our front half and slow them down a little bit. I think we go a long way into getting the result. But red collar actions are what's going to do it. So we're just going to make sure we focus on them all week.
0: That's all we've got time for. A big thank you, Robbie, for joining us. It's a big week for the club. Best of luck on Sunday.
1: Thanks, guys. Cheers.
0: So that was Robbie Turnbull talking about a fantastic win on Sunday against Claremont in the lead up to this week's Colts Grand Final against East Fremantle. So we will be speaking to Matty Rogers in maybe about 5 or so minutes' time. But just a few things to tick off before we get there. It'd be unlike us to shy away from the league performance from a few weeks ago. Unfortunately, are getting knocked out in the elimination final against East Perth. It was a ring dinger of a game, went right down to the wire. I did feel East Perth probably had the better for the majority of that game. It did hurt a bit that what I thought we could do if we'd won is make a bit of a run, is what East Perth ended up doing. They were only two kicks away from making the grand final. So, Cam, what were your feelings after that heartbreaker?
2: Yeah, pretty flat, obviously, because, you know, we believe we have a side certainly capable of going all the way and defending our premiership last year. But sort of in the same breath, I think it was perhaps a fair result because, you know, we knew some of our issues and concerns during the year around availability and some health of the list. And we had some really high points, and I thought at our best, our football was capable of being the best. But we probably just didn't see it consistently enough, and that ultimately is probably the tail of the tape for us, Pat. But I agree. Look, East Perth went on and were able to fall over against Perth in a bit of a thriller there, and

0: finish. Bit surprising, given how well Claremont were able to play a few weeks ago, that they didn't give more of a competition. But regardless, fantastic win by our boys, making up for that loss 2 weeks ago. And as I mentioned, that grand final from last year.
1: Yeah, certainly a little bit of redemption there, but clearly a game to go, of course, which matters. But look, I agree, Pat. I thought where we were particularly impressive was, I thought, and probably many thought, that Claremont would really come back hard at us and perhaps eat away at that margin. But that sort of 5-6 goal margin was largely intact for a large portion of the game, certainly in the second half. And we just did so well that when Claremont would respond, we would have an answer quite quickly afterwards again. And I thought that took some fantastic spirit from the guys and concentration and just the intent and the way that, as I said off the top, the way that we hit the contest, it was just so notable that our intent was to win that game of footy, and we were very impressive, and we'll need to be able to do it again. Mm-hmm.
0: So before we go to our second break, we have a text in. This is James from Spearwood, big fan of the Bulldogs show, looking forward to Claremont smashing Peel in the grand final and devouring a paella back at Tigerland. Cheers. I love the sound of that.
1: That's got a bit of everything.
0: Yeah, I know. So yeah. Thanks for listening, James. Thanks for sending in the message. I also want to say big congratulations to Claremont and Peel for making the league grand final. Fantastic seasons for both of them. And I'm sure it'll be a great grand final. Peel obviously go in as favourites, but as we've seen both times they've played during the home and away season, Claremont at their best can give them a bit of a show. So I do put the word out there for everyone that can to get to the Waffle Grand Final. Support the grades. Of course, we want to see as many red and white supporters for the Colts, but go watch the league and make it a real big day for the WAFL. So it's time now for our second break. 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We'll be back with the coach of our Colts side, Matt Rogers, in just a tick.
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0: Welcome back, everyone, to The Kennel, brought to you by station sponsor Henderson Fabrication. I'm Patrim Rossovich. With me in the studio is Cameron Britt. And on the line is our Colts coach, Matt Rogers. Welcome to the show, Matt.
1: Yeah, g'day, Pat. G'day, Cam. How are we?
0: Yeah, we're good. We're good, I'm sure. Maybe not as excited as you. It's been, well, a long, long year since last year's grand final loss, but you've made your way back to another Colts grand final. How are you feeling?
1: Yeah, obviously extremely proud to get back there, and I sort of touched on it after the game on the weekend. There's no point, you know, grumpy coach would have gone, forget about that, we haven't won anything yet, you know, it's all about next weekend. But I think, you know, you've got to enjoy these moments. You don't make preliminary finals very often, you don't make grand finals very often. So, you know, I gave the group my blessing to celebrate and enjoy the moment for at least Sunday, Monday, and then we're reviewing that game as we speak tonight. And then we narrow our focus to what needs to happen on Sunday. But, yeah, we're certainly very excited for the week ahead.
0: It really was an outstanding performance on Sunday. I think the thought was that, oh, here we go again, Claremont in the Colts making the grand final. But the boys on Sunday were just so impressive.
1: Yeah, they certainly were. I think

0: is sometimes that loss to Claremont 2 weeks ago, sometimes it gives you a really good look. As much as you want to win that game and play East Fremantle for a spot in the grand final earlier in the final series, losing to a team and then playing them 2 weeks later, you get to do your homework and really show the boys where they went wrong and what we could improve on and maybe how we can exploit that team. And yeah, we certainly did that, and yeah, we had to neutralise their midfield with Benji Van Rooyen and Banfield and Braun and co, and we found a way, and our mids were exceptional on the weekend in making that battle a bit tighter, and in fact we got it going our way more often than not. So yeah, really pleased with how we went about it.
1: Rog, back-to-back grand finals, which is a magnificent result. Last year we obviously got to experience the stadium, the crowd, the noise, all the build-up and everything that comes with grand final week and grand final day. Do you think there's a potential dividend there for us in terms of just experience and maybe settling and composing the boys down a bit?
0: Oh, there has to be. I definitely think so. I mean, I'm not putting last year's loss down to that by any means. There's plenty of factors that went into last year's defeat, but certainly for the coaching group, I know the playing group is quite different, and there's only a handful that would have been through that experience last year, but certainly just the coaching group and the support staff, we can tailor our language throughout the week on what to expect a little bit better. And Robbie, who you've already had on, I believe, has already touched on, emotions versus actions and how we're going to go about the week. And yeah, that fine line between embracing the fact we're getting a bus, embracing the tickets and the Optus Stadium press conference tomorrow for the captains. You've got to embrace it all because you don't get there very often. But balancing that with not being overwhelmed and making sure the focus is still East Fremantle on Sunday, I think, as we get closer and closer to Sunday, we've got to start blocking a bit of that out.
2: So this year's going to be a little bit different given it's a twilight start time, it's following the league grand final. Do you think that changes things up a bit? Possibly you're going to have more people watching after that league grand final.
0: Yeah, it certainly changes the time of it. it's an unknown. It's a bit of an unknown. It's a bit of a novelty. I just think, it's a massive experience to be on Optus Oval, Optus Stadium for these boys anyway, or these young men. But to be after the league game, their three-quarter time warm-up will be, in front of that league crowd, which we're hoping to be strong given the weather. It'll be different. I'd imagine that maybe late in the game it might go under lights for a bit, perhaps. It'll be a different feel, but one that, both teams are going to have to work through. So, yeah, I actually quite like the time slot. I know that it means celebrations or commiserations will be quite late on a Sunday night, but that's part of it. I quite like the spectacle.
1: And Hollywood couldn't have scripted, Rog, a better opponent than East Fremantle, of course. And it is a derby grand final. That's a pretty special outcome for us, really, isn't it? And it's a good outcome for football as well, because it is, the greatest rivalry in WA sport.
0: Oh, it absolutely is. I think, for the WA football to have six different teams represented on the day is a huge success for them. And, for us, there's... You don't need extra motivation in the grand final, but this certainly helps. And I got a text message basically as the final siren went, I reckon, from Arthur Mascot. He was pretty quick to remind me that the last time we won a flag was under his tenure, and it was against East Fremantle. So whether that's a good luck charm, but he was pretty quick to remind me. And I'll be there's plenty of ammo, when you're going into a derby at the best of times, but to pinch a flag and I guess. It doesn't matter in these derbies, who goes out there. We're hoping that the contest will be through the roof, and I think it's an awesome opportunity.
2: What are your thoughts on East Fremantle? Of course, about a month ago, they beat us pretty handsomely there at East Fremantle Oval. We went straight through to the grand final, but I'm sure you're pretty confident you can get the job done.
0: Yeah, they are extremely talented. If you had kept an eye on their... on their State 16 side this year, the makeup of East Fremantle players in that and their future side were undefeated with a percentage through the roof. Their underage talent is through the roof, so they're going to be a very strong side for the next couple of years, unfortunately. But, they've got a lot of speed. They're quite quick in and they're quite aggressive off half-back. They've got lots of attributes that make them a very dangerous team, but finals are a different beast. You can have an incredible system, you know, but if your system's backed on ball movement or clean footy, sometimes it comes unstuck in finals, because finals is contest and ground ball and tackle pressure. And, yeah, I just hope that we can make it a bit of a scrap and yeah, territory game. So I'm fully aware of how talented our opposition are going to be, but to speak about that all week wouldn't be doing us any favours. We can absolutely get them.
2: Now, we've already given him plenty of flowers so far on the show this evening, but I'd just like to finish with thoughts on Chase last night. He's had a fantastic season and a well-deserved winner of the Jack Clark medal.
0: Yeah, good recognition for a player who's been super consistent for us all year. He's barely played a bad one. He's just so clean in the contest. He makes really good decisions and good ball user, great leader as well for an underage player. You forget that he's an underager at times. And I think with Chase, he's got the perfect level of confidence. He's definitely sure of himself with regards to where he wants to go with his footy. But it's not from a place of, you know, arrogance. It's a good level of self-confidence. He's still willing to learn. He's still very coachable. And, yeah, I've seen development in his game throughout the year based on some feedback around, you know, speed and driving through little windows and gaps in the contest, which before he maybe turns backwards. And, yeah, he's become an even better player and, yeah, good recognition for him.
1: Well said, Roger. Now, before we let you scoot, I'd just like to acknowledge this will be your final game in charge of our Colts group, and we're hunting a flag. So what a great way to send you off as you graduate into our senior waffle coaching ranks, which we're delighted about and is great recognition for yourself. But, Roger, you've been magnificent. One to go, mate. And I'd just, on behalf of the footy club, like to thank you for your leadership and care of our Colts program and everyone within it.
0: No, thanks for the kind words, Cam. Absolutely. Got a couple of things to tick off in the program yet, but, yeah, I've felt the full support of the club the last couple of weeks, so fingers crossed we can get some red polos to the game on Sunday evening and see what we can do.
1: Spot on.
2: So that's all we've got time for. Big thanks for joining us, Matt. Congratulations on the season so far, but as we've all mentioned, the big one's still to come. Good luck on Sunday.
0: Thank you very much, gentlemen. Appreciate you having me on, and go Bulldogs.
2: So that was Colts coach Matt Rogers ahead of the big one. As I mentioned, it's any grand final is important regardless of what grade, and it'd really give us something to take away from this season if our Colts boys can get that win on Sunday.
1: Oh, it'd be huge. Yeah, it's so exciting just to have ourselves back at Optus Stadium again, you know, no matter what grade it is, and particularly our Colts going back-to-back in terms of grand final appearances and in a derby. As I said, it's a scriptwriter's absolute dream, and we've just got to turn up and play that red collar footy, that hard, tough, uncompromising brand, I'll get these words out, that really characterises what Rogers brought to our group.
2: So it's time now for the match preview. Colts Grand Final versus East Fremantle at Optus Stadium, Sunday the 20th of September, a 4:40 p.m. start. So East Fremantle's last match was the second semi-final. They defeated Claremont 64-28. The last time we played them was the second last game of the home and away season. They won 14-10, 94-7, 8:50. They finished on top of the ladder, 13 wins, 3 losses. So, as Matt mentioned there, we know how strong East Fremantle is, but we've had an incredibly strong Colts season as well. It's back-to-back strong seasons by our Colts boys. We should go in there with a lot of confidence that we can get the job done.
1: Certainly, yeah. I think we should go in with a high degree of confidence. And, you know, Rog was pragmatic and honest about the quality of the opposition, but we're quality as well. And he's spot on in terms of what finals can mean in terms of a different landscape and heavily contested footy and pressure, and if we can bring all those important elements to our game, then we're going to win this game of footy.
2: And that loss a few weeks ago, or maybe a month now, it may not necessarily be a bad thing. We saw we lose to Claremont, learn a few things, come back, beat them. We lose to East Fremantle a month ago, and we've seen it a bit in the AFL as well. You lose games, and you do learn a lot more than if you had won them. So hopefully we learn those lessons and really give East Fremantle a big shake on Sunday.
1: Yeah, most certainly. I think we've seen that in the Waffle and the AFL in recent weeks that, you know, a little hiccup and you can turn it around quickly. And we would have taken a lot of lessons and learnings from that Derby performance. I thought we probably dropped our head a little early in that game when they came over the top of us. But that certainly won't be our mindset on Sunday. And again, in front of Optus Stadium, friends, family, a big roaring crowd. We've been there before. We've got a little bit of exposure. And we're familiar with it, and now it's really time to turn the screws.
2: The thing about a Colts game, and I noticed this when I was at the elimination final Colts, which I was watching there, is that unlike, say, the league and probably the reserves as well, you do get the family and you do get a lot of friends, and it's a different kind of atmosphere. They're really invested in seeing their young boys do a great job, and it makes a great atmosphere to watch a game.
1: It does, yeah. It's a great spectacle, and it is a bit of the unknown for this twilight slot, but I think the weather looks fantastic. It'll be beautiful afternoon into evening, and the stadium will be roaring. And, yeah, just really, really looking forward to it. And what a wonderful opportunity for our players on both sides.
2: Yep.
1: Young budding footballers trying to take their games to the highest level, whatever that may be, but an opportunity on Optus after a big league grand final as well. It's just very cool.
2: So this is going to be a really exciting Sunday. Hopefully as many people as possible get their support the Waffle and support South in this Colts grand final. So before we finish up for tonight, and I kind of mentioned it for the last few shows, this is officially, unless who knows what's going to happen, the last show of 2026. Is any events or club notices over the foreseeable future, Cam?
1: Yeah, I thought I might just take the opportunity to talk a little bit more about Sunday, just from a fan awareness standpoint. So we will have merchandise at the ground, which will be on the lawn, sort of in between the cam field and the ground, that main entrance. So that's where there'll be an activation zone. So South Fremantle will be there, marquee with hats, scarves, polos, whatever else. So that's an important one. Also this week we're 9 till 5. So if you purchase any merch to get yourselves game ready, make sure you click and collect rather than post, because that's going to be challenging. But yeah, get yourselves ready. As Roger said, we want a lot of red and white. We want the polos. We want the hats. We want all the friends and family decked out in South's gear to really adorn Optus Stadium with our colours, of course, to send our message to the troops. And it's very exciting. I know it's a later game. It'll be a bit of a later night, but everyone's invited back to South Fremantle Football Club after the game for presentations, catch up, celebrate, commiserate, whatever shape it takes. And let's hope we're holding up a cup and singing our song back to Fremantle Community Bank Oval to celebrate the season and our players and staff and coaches in our Colts program all together as a footy club.
2: So we do also have the WJ Hughes Medal, which the big occasion for the year. When's that going to be occurring?
1: Yeah, so that's Saturday, October 3, so only a couple of weeks away now. We had our Alomes Medal a couple of weeks ago, won by Tash Entwistle.
2: Yeah.
1: And yeah, our big WJ Hughes Medal back at the ground at Fremantle Oval this year, which we're really looking forward to. And that's going to be a big night as well. And I think despite, you know, Jake's clear dominance in the sand over, I think there'll be a few players certainly looking to claim the coveted WJ Hughes medal in and around Jake's performances this year as well.
2: Now, I'm not sure if you're on to this, but we'll see. So the Dockers preliminary final and fingers crossed grand final, going to be any watch parties at Fremantle Oval for that?
1: There certainly will be for the grand final if they make it through. So we've actually sold over 3,000 tickets to the watch party.
2: Oh,
1: now, we're very hopeful and indeed confident that we will receive approval for an additional allocation of tickets up to 5,000 or 6,000. There's significant demand for this. Of course, wait and see what happens.
2: Better get
1: Friday.
2: The job done now.
1: Yep. But that's an event that from its conception day one, it's been fully refundable. So as long as Freo are alive and clearly make it into the GF, let's hope that event will be happening. So watch this space. We've had a lot of calls, a lot of emails around. Looks to be sold out. It's because we've hit our allocation under our licensing approval. But there's certainly conversations underway to try and expand that event to help meet the really heavy demand for content in Fremantle on grand final day. Fingers crossed with Fremantle playing.
2: Hopefully they will be.
1: Indeed.
2: So that is it for this evening. And as I mentioned, that is it for the kennel for 2026. Big thank you, Cam, for joining me all the way throughout this year. It's as it is every year. There's ups, there's downs. Unfortunately, didn't get as far as we did last year, but still, a footy season's always a fun ride. And I think at least for me, at least for us, the kennel gives us a way to debrief after the weekend of footy. And hopefully there's some listeners out there that enjoy it week in, week out.
1: Yeah, most certainly. And I think we always like to thank and recognise the listeners and those who text in and those who don't text, but we know follow the show closely. It's really for our supporters and our members, and hopefully it does provide a little bit of a lens and an insight to the inner workings of the footy club and what's happening. And we're very committed to giving fans, you know, the most up to date, where able, information, because, you know, we're a club that exists for our supporters.
2: A big thanks to Robbie and Matt for joining us this evening. They've got a huge week. They've got a huge Sunday. So to give up a bit of their time, we are really thankful for that. A big thanks to Henderson Fabrication. This is another year that they've been supporting the show, supporting the club. All sponsors that help South Fremantle in the waffle. We know how important sponsors and partners are. They keep the clubs afloat, and Henderson in particular, their support of this show, I'm thankful for that.
1: And just to touch on Henderson, also Colt's major partner, so on the belly, front belly of our Guernsey, so they'll get significant exposure on Sunday, and also the kennel partner, as you referenced, so to Joe and Michelle Vinciguerra, who spearhead Henderson Fabrication. Love the support and look forward to being with them on Sunday to watch our Colts.
2: And a big thanks to all of you listeners, not just for tonight, but for all of this year and for every year. I still can't believe a little bit that people actually want to tune in each year. So hopefully we'll be back next year, and South, every grade, every form that it is, will be back better and stronger. We'll be aiming to go as far as they can in every form they can. So make sure you get down this Sunday to Optus Stadium. It's grand final in the waffle. Go support our Colts boys against East Fremantle. Until next time, see ya.

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0: Well, Dunny, I mentioned to you a little bit earlier that in my role, I'm supposed to be impartial, unbiased, all of those things. But if you would ask me prior to the Sandover medal, who would I like to see win it? It would have been this man, Jake Florenca, who's had a brilliant year, premiership player in 2025 with the Bulldogs and now can call himself a Sandover medalist. Jake, good morning and congratulations.
1: Grubo, how are you? Thanks, mate.
0: Really well. How are you doing today? Are you going okay?
1: A bit dusty, but I'll get through, mate.
0: Was the heart pounding? Could you feel the heart pounding through your chest last night as you started to lead the vote count late on?
1: Yeah, it was a bit more nervous to make a speech, but once you start making calculations in your head, yeah, you start getting a bit nervous.
2: Jake, what was your realistic thought going into? What were your expectations going into the night? Was it just to get a few beers in you and enjoy the night?
1: I was aiming to be top five, but I didn't really think I had a chance to win because everyone was saying Sharp was the raging favourite. I didn't really have too much expectations.
2: All right. Well, you had 15 votes on the board, I think, after round eight. Is that when you started to think, oh, I'm a chance? Did you sort of try and assess what you'd done later on?
1: Yeah, I didn't actually think I'd pull a vote till round five.
2: Wow.
1: So once I started getting votes early, I thought I was on a bit.
0: Now, usually we've seen the Sandover medal count for the South Fremantle team. In recent years, it's you, it's Matty Parker, Tom Bletchenden, maybe Izzy Winder as well, and you all sort of steal votes off of each other. So this year, no Matty Parker for the most part. He wasn't stealing as many votes off of you as maybe he would have done in the past. So you had a fantastic season. What was the best game you played this year, and did the votes reflect that?
1: Dare to say if Matty Parker played a fair bit more, he would have taken a few votes off me. But, I thought the votes were pretty accurate to what I was thinking. Probably got a couple more ones or twos than what I would have thought. I was pretty accurate. I would have said my best game was against West Perth, which I pulled three, so...
0: Yeah, so did reflect. I thought the game that you lost against East Perth was outstanding from you, and I think you got maybe one or two in that game from memory, just looking at it last night. So you came prepared with a speech, thought you spoke really well alongside Mark Reddings, and you thanked a number of people, of course. Your family, I'm sure they're very proud, all of your family and friends. Great to see on social media everyone getting around you.
1: Yeah, no, it was pretty overwhelming, actually. My phone's still going off. I haven't been able to sit down and relax. My mum called me last night after it, said she nearly passed out, that she needed to go to the hospital. But, all good. It's something I'm so proud of.
2: Jake, on the footy side of it, who's been the biggest influence? Obviously family and that are there as well in that regard. But is there any people specifically?
1: Definitely my uncle Tom Bottrell. He's been the best role model I could have asked for throughout the years. And then, you have like Todd Curley, who had a massive influence through my early career. And then even recently, like Andrew Foster, our midfield coach, he's had a massive influence in just two seasons. But I really appreciate what all them guys do.
0: What sort of influence has he had on you, Andrew Foster, through the midfield? Have you learnt some new tricks in the last couple of years?
1: Yeah, just his knowledge around the midfield stuff is just high end, and he's always got time for a chat or help you out. So, yeah, he's been massive.
2: What about the club itself, South Fremantle? I mean, it's over the last few years, they seem to be very, very close. There's a few things that have happened that have really gelled the club together and, unfortunate ones maybe. But just the club itself and being involved in South Fremantle.
1: Mate, it's such a privilege to be involved in such a great club. It's run so well by Charlie and Cam and the board. It truly is like the family club. I couldn't really ask for anything more, really.
0: Well, I saw Tommy actually only a few days ago, funnily enough, and he was suggesting, oh, it'd be great if Jake could win the WJ Hughes medal, which he still might do, but I think the Sandover is a little bit more prestigious, of course, across the league. So well done to you on that. It's fantastic. And, yeah, tell us a bit about the Bottrell connection. I know you spoke about it last night on stage, but, yeah, tell us a bit about the Bottrell connection.
1: Yeah, so my granddad was a trainer at South Fremantle. Tom Bottrell senior for 50 years. I think life member. And my mum used to take me down to the games early on to watch my uncle play, Tommy Bottrell Sr., who played 200 games. So, yeah, really, South Fremantle has been through my blood since I was born. So that's why, like, I'll do anything for the club. And it's just such a privilege to put the Guernsey on each week.
0: And do I recall you've got a tattoo on your chest? What's the tattoo of again? That's in relation.
1: Yeah, it's just for like a bit of a memory for my granddad who passed away.
0: Yeah,
1: a few years back. But yeah, no, he's been he was such like a big part of my life. So,
0: well, you grew up very close by Hammy Hill, only 2 minutes up the road, Dunny. We could go and see where Jake grew up because. Well, it started at... did it start at South Coogee or did you come over late?
1: Started at Coburn.
0: Coburn, yeah.
1: Davlack Oval. And then actually moved to soccer for a few years. And our mate, Jared Lachlan, brought me back to playing footy at South Coogee.
0: And then tell us a bit about your journey. Of course, missed out on the 2020 Grand Final. Through injury, it's been pretty injury plagued to your career at a certain point, but managed to get healthy. You can call yourself an AFL player as well. You got a game with the West Coast Eagles, which was awesome. Now premiership player and a Sandover medalist. So tell us a bit about that the time across your league career.
1: Yeah, it's been a bit of a whirlwind, really. Broke into the side probably 2019. Once like Ryan Cook and Tim Kelly and they all left. Probably had a career best year 2020 during COVID and tore my Achilles tendon in the last 5 minutes of a prelim. Had to get surgery. Didn't even get to go to the game and celebrate with the boys. And then, yeah, obviously coming back was a 12-month injury. Pretty much had to learn how to walk again. Finally getting back, like getting a full pre-season in. And then lost the grand final 2021 and then getting a really good pre-season in that off-season. And then, yeah, 2022, probably had a career best year to start off with and obviously made the AFL debut and was getting talked to going in the mid-season, but unfortunately... tore my hamstring tendon a couple of days after the mid-season draft. Just had repeated hamstring injuries since then and went and sourced a personal trainer last pre-season, which really set up like my pre-season and off-season. So, took it into my own hands, really, and just wanted to get the best out of my body.
0: Yeah, you've done that. Now... just a couple more before we do let you go. So the season, you fell short, elimination final against East Perth at home, really tight game of football. It was an exciting finish, but couldn't quite get across the line. So where does the improvement need to come from in 2027?
1: Big hole. So we'd probably need to find a key forward. I think we've pretty much re-signed nearly everyone. So, hopefully maybe just a key forward, get a couple of recruits, and I think we'll be okay.
0: How much footy do you have left in you?
1: I just signed a 2-year contract, so we'll reassess after that, but my body's feeling the best it has ever felt.
2: Well, I'd be surprised with that after last night. I hope it's not feeling that good. I hope you really celebrated. Did you get with your mates?
1: Nah, it was a good night, mate. A lot of the boys made the trip up after I won. So I feel sorry for them because they're probably at work now.
0: So. Yeah, it looked like a good crew there. Nice crew of the South Fremantle boys at Crown. And hope you enjoyed the night like Dunny just mentioned, Jake. Congratulations once again. A fantastic result and all the best to you.
1: Thanks, lads. Appreciate it.
3: Let's chat all things

0: basketball, because waiting down the line is the senior editor at NBA Australia, Benyam Kadane. Benyam, thanks for joining the show today.
1: Good to be with you, mate.
0: Yeah, great to have you on. You went to the United States recently, did you? What did you do over there? Did you have a fun trip?
1: Yeah, it was good. I was out there with NBA 2K, getting an early look at the video game. So it was a lot of fun.
0: When's that out?
1: Out now. It's been out for about a week. So that's been my my last week. It's been pretty occupied in front of the PlayStation.
0: What's your choice? Do you play the random games, or do you pick the My League or the My Career? What do you do in that game?
1: I'm slowly building my terrible My Player, but we're getting there. We're putting in some hours, but I don't mind just taking some of these new teams for a spin. I've been running the new look 76ers pretty heavily as well.
0: Yeah, very talented team. I'm sure they'd be fun to play with. The big news coming out of the NBA at the moment, obviously, is around Kawhi Leonard and the Clippers and the investigation into some maybe dodgy contract dealings or whatever word you would use there. I did see the Clippers. They were punished quite heavily. So they were fined $30 million, had a number of draft picks stripped from them, their first round draft picks for the 29, 30, 31, 32, and 33 drafts. So the Clippers, they're in a little bit of trouble in the future, aren't they?
1: Yeah, look, a pretty severe punishment, but I think, from Adam Silver and the NBA's perspective, this is more of a deterrent to everyone else. It's like, if you're going to do this, this is what's coming for you. And, whether $30 million really affects Steve Ballmer's, pretty deep pockets, maybe not so much, but I think, those five future first-round picks, that's really what's going to hurt them, because they're kind of now on a treadmill to how do we get out of this, how do we actually compete. And, as I said, I think this one really served as not only punishment for them, but I think more of a deterrent for everyone else around the league, that this is kind of what's coming for you if you try and circumvent the books.
0: Yeah, obviously that actually delayed that move, Kawhi Leonard going up to the Raptors, so that got delayed with the investigation happening into that, but it has officially gone through now, so Kawhi Leonard goes to the Raptors, or back to the Raptors, where he won the title back in 2019, and then the Raptors give up Brandon Ingram, Grady Dick, and some draft picks in the future as well. Huge move for the Raptors to get their former superstar back.
1: I mean, a great move for them on the court. I mean, their defense was already looking like it was going to turn into one of the best in the league. Now you add Kawhi Leonard into that mix alongside Scotty Barnes and the crew they've got up there. So I think the Raptors will be sneakily very good this season.
0: Yeah, I reckon they're in for a big year. Playoff team last year, of course. Another move, Klay Thompson went to the Miami Heat. So, that's a big move for them. Obviously, they acquired Giannis as well. Bam Adebayo already there in Miami. So they're building a very strong team.
1: What a great retirement for Klay Thompson. You see out your final years in Miami. You've already seen him out on the boats having a good time. But in reality, on the court, I think this is a great fit for Klay. We saw in flashes last season what he still had in the tank for Dallas. And really, it's more about the fit, because you've got Bam, because you've got Giannis, the paint is already packed. You're going to get a lot of drive and kick action, so there's a lot of open threes that are going to be dished out on this team. And not just Clay, Tim Hardaway Jr. is there as well. Andrew Wiggins, they're both above 40%. Clay Thompson was 38% last season. So they've got some shooters out there. For Clay Thompson, I think for him, he's a guy that doesn't really need the ball at all. He can just stand in the corner. He can come up picks, and I think he's going to get a lot of looks on this Heat team playing with Giannis.
0: Yeah, no doubt. The East is a lot stronger this year. We just mentioned the Raptors, and obviously the Heat have a stack now. The Knicks obviously are still there. Philly, they're very talented. I'm sure the Pacers will be rising back up the standings as well. So the East is a lot stronger than it has been in past years.
1: Yeah, absolutely. The East is going to be a bloodbath this season. As you mentioned, those teams, the Cavs, the Pistons are still there as well. The Orlando Magic, who, have looked like they're going to take another step the last couple of seasons. It hasn't quite worked out. So you kind of go all the way down. There's probably 10 teams, 10, 11 teams that think they're playoff teams in the Eastern Conference, and they're probably right.
0: Yeah, definitely. It's going to be a very competitive NBA next season, as it always is. Did you catch much of the FIBA?
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6: Good evening, everybody. Welcome to the NBL Hub. I hope you've had a great night wherever you are listening. We are back. We are back bigger and better than ever for NBL 27. My name's David Stevanovic. I'll be your co-host for this evening and for the remainder of the season. And joining me in the co-hosting chair, he's not necessarily a new fella. He was with me a couple of times last season to talk about some teams and filled in once for Tristan Spooner, my good friend, NBL expert, Toby Cristani. 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
7: Thank you very much, David. Thanks for having me. I'm looking forward to what's to come for the rest of this year, not only for me, but for Sport FM as a whole. So got a big season coming ahead with the Perth Wildcats games. If you want to hear the commentary of them, you can find them just here on Sport FM. You'll have Jordan Scardetta and Matt Parsons doing those games. 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
6: Yeah, it's going to be huge. We're going to get stuck in. We've got 10 teams to preview, and we're going to get right in. So first off with the news, the Perth Wildcats have signed import point guard Brandon Knight. The 34-year-old spent 9 seasons in the NBA with 6 different teams and had career averages of 14 points, 3.9 assists and 3.1 rebounds in the association. Cole Anthony has declared himself fit for Melbourne United's season opener against the Adelaide 36ers. The marquee signing missed the NBL blitz with a calf injury and as of now is not listed on United's injury list. And Kendrick Davis has slammed pundits for writing off his Sydney Kings championship hopes. Following his arrival back in Australia this week, Davis said people are not experts if they get their predictions wrong. I want to get your thoughts on something, Toby. We've just got one talking point. We've got so much to get through. Can NBL 27 lay claim to one of the most even seasons in recent memory? What are your thoughts?
7: Yeah, I feel like I say this every year, but every year it's always so even. I think last year, and I'll probably start doing this again, hop on, I don't want to condone gambling, but hop on some of those apps and bet on the outside almost every game because you're likely to make money because every single game is just so even. With the NBL, there's no draft at all where other sports, like the NBA or the AFL, for example, you've got teams that are doing bad, but they're all right with doing bad. They're quite content with it because they'll get a good draft pick, where in the NBL, there's no draft at all, so there's no tanking or anything. There's absolutely no reason to be bad at all, so every team is good, and it gets down to, well, one injury can ruin a season. So that's kind of what's going to separate the ladder is health. So, yeah, it's going to be so even as it normally is, and it's going to be a huge year. And, yeah, just looking forward to it.
6: Yeah, it's going to be super exciting. When you think about it, last season we said it was going to be the most even season in recent memory, but we ended up having, like, two tiers. So the best five and the rest five. It was a very frequent talking point last year with Tristan Spooner and I, but having looked at the outright of imports that are coming in, it's genuinely difficult to predict which team is going to finish where. But if everything unfolds as expected, which is highly unlikely, in a league like the NBL, expect the unexpected, the team that finishes last is going to be so stiff.
7: Yeah, and the team that will finish last on its day will be able to knock off the team that finishes first. And every team is so even because every team has made so many changes. And, well, that's what we're about to look at. So we'll get started very soon. If you've got any questions, we're about to start with those season previews now. So any questions on any team, chuck them in. The number is 0429 913 913. So I'll just repeat that. The number is 0429 913 913. So we'll get into these season predictions and then after that, season previews, and then after that we'll do some season predictions. And then we might start a new little segment for myself on Supercoach, so a bit of a nuffy on all the fantasy in Supercoach sports. I came fifth in NBL in 2020-21, so hopefully you guys stick around and hear a few tips from me.
6: Yeah, Toby's your man for all Supercoach things, but more on that in just a tick. We're going to get into the season previews right now. We're going to start off with the Adelaide 36ers, and I believe this is where you come in, Toby. You've compiled a list of notes just to discuss with the viewers and myself alike. What have you got?
7: Yeah, so the Adelaide 36ers were just one rebound or one bucket away from winning the championship last season. They finished runners-up, and they finished second on the ladder as well with a 23-10 finish. So I think the big change here is the coach. So obviously Mike Wells stepped away and Trevor Gleeson comes in. So here in Perth, we all kind of know Trevor Gleeson is, well, he's the GOAT. He coached in Perth from 2013 to 21. He was in the NBA for a bit with Toronto and Milwaukee, and then he was in Japan with the Chiba Jets for a bit. But him with Cotton, we know, is a recipe for success. So looking forward to seeing what happens there. So the starters for Adelaide are Cotton, Josh Jenkins, Flynn Cameron, Zylan Cheatham and Isaac Humphries. On their bench, they've retained Nick Krakosevich, Isaac White, Matt Kenyon, Ben Grischke and Keanu Rasmussen. And coming in new is Bull Quoll and Jacob Rigoni with development players Deontay Williams and Harvey White. Now, they did lose Dejan Vasiljevic and Michael Harris. To expect, so expect some high team chemistry early doors. So with those names, 10 of their 11 main roster were retained. So you can imagine how well this team did. They made it all the way to the finals. Only Vasiljevic is out and Bull Quoll comes in to replace him. So it's not ideal having Bull Quoll injured, but to start off the year, having that team chemistry will get you a long way to begin the year. We mentioned that starting lineup, but there's potential that they move things around. So very big advocate in the NBL, well, I am, that your best five don't start. Sort of your best three or four start. You bring in two defenders and then you have your own sort of second unit. So, and Adelaide have fought the same thing. So in the preseason, you would have noticed John Jenkins, came off the bench. So they had Jacob Rigoni, the injury replacement, start. And Nick Krakosevic and Isaac Humphries, depending on the matchup that night, are probably interchangeable as well. So, yeah, will be an interesting season for Adelaide. Players to watch, probably Josh Jenkins. Oh, I've done it again.
6: He's also a footy fan, you know.
7: Can you tell? More from John Jenkins. He only averaged a 10, one rebound and one assist last year, which is probably not what you want from an import. That was just a 17 games, but he came through halfway through the year. So expecting a bit more from that. Ben Grischke is another one, so it's a young kid. He missed the entirety of NBL 26 with a bizarre injury. So if you don't know this, he missed the entirety of NBL 26 with a fractured vertebrae after, in the NBL blitz, a backboard fell on him. So, yeah, absolutely bizarre. And then you can't really talk about this roster without talking about Bryce. So he's six-time MVP now. The record is Andrew Gaze with 7. There's no way he doesn't try to get another one. He'll want to get 7, and then after that, he'll want to get 8.
6: Yeah, so shortly.
7: Yeah, and then the pass mark for Adelaide, I've got him as a top 4, hoping for finals. Yeah, that's probably their pass. They'd want to win it all, obviously, but I think top 4 would be the pass. What are your thoughts?
6: Yeah, I would have thought so. In all honesty, like, they were so close. They retained so many of their key players, obviously, as you mentioned, 10 of 11. They've exited Dejan Vasiljevic off the roster and brought in Bull Quoll because they didn't have that point of attack defender last season. We saw towards the end of NBL 26, their defense got a little bit leaky towards the end of the campaign. So it was a really good get for the Adelaide 36ers. Obviously, they won't have Quoll for the early stages of this particular campaign, but I feel like they're right there to come home with a wet sail. Trevor Gleeson's a huge get. He is royalty here in Perth. I think their pass mark has to be to win the title. And I know that sounds harsh, but they're bringing back the same squad. They've leveled up in terms of coaching experience. And I'd be shocked if they weren't in the championship series this year.
7: Yeah, I think with my pass marks, I don't like being too harsh. I kind of want to be a bit conservative. I don't really want anything to come back and bite me. So I might have been a bit too conservative. But yeah, I kind of half agree with you that it's not championship or bust, but that's definitely what they're hoping for.
6: Yeah, for sure. And we're going to move on now. So I'm going to take a look at the Brisbane Bullets because they finished last in the prior season in a campaign debilitated by injuries, coaching confusion and poor form, with a 6-27 record consigning them to one of the worst on-court teams in NBL history. It's a full-blown rebuild. They got Darryl McDonald, the interim coach, out and brought Will Weaver in. He is a proven winner at a head coaching level. He's coached his own teams in the NBA, was former head coach of the Sydney Kings, and he's also the president of basketball operations. So just that little bit of authority over the organization, just to build that culture after it's been so fractured over the past couple of seasons. As a result, they've brought in so many high-quality players, number one being Arnas Velička, most recently in the Lithuanian Basketball League. He leads the assist count everywhere he goes. So you need that unselfish point guard in a team that's trying to rebuild its culture. A couple of other good gets as well. They got Nate Hinton, Jalen Williams. No, not that Jalen Williams, but still a really good player. Got Max McKinnon, son of former Bullet Sam. So their fans will probably be hoping for performances similar to his dad. Lat Mayen's a sneaky good get. We both know from the Perth Wildcats last year how important he was on the defensive end. And they did cycle through some of their more senior likes. So Casey Prather departs, Dakota Matthias, Terry Taylor, Toey Smith-Milner, Lamar Patterson, Hunter Maldonado, among others. Obviously, Tristan Divas and Alex Dukas have gone on to bigger and better things. Brisbane should be more competitive this year, more organised, more watchable. But I think it's not a sugar hit for Will Weaver. It's a multi-year project. I think you should expect progress, not perfection. And I feel like standards and accountability are the number one things on the agenda. We saw how poor the on-field product was last year and how the standard of play deteriorated to a point where it was quite virtually unwatchable. I can't speak highly enough of Arnis Velichka, Toby. He's such a good player, in all honesty. He averaged 7.7 assists in his most recent season for Neptunus Klaipeda. It is native Lithuania. He will bring stability and assurance to the point guard position. They didn't have that last year. I think their pass mark for me is just to show signs of sustainable future success, like a sustainable model of sorts. That doesn't necessarily involve making the playoffs, but they need to develop an identity, be more competitive, and hopefully avoid the injury bug.
7: Yeah, that's one of these teams you'll notice there's a few of these coming up where they'd be hopeful to make the top four, but if they don't, it's not the end of the world, where teams like Adelaide and Sydney and that are going all out. Where Brisbane, if they snuck in, like I wouldn't be shocked, but also if they finished sort of 7th or 8th, I'd be like, yeah, that sounds about right as well. Arnis Velichka, though, he is something else. So won the MVP in Lithuania last year, where is his hometown, and then went, I'm leaving. So full credit to the Brisbane recruitment staff to manage to get him. But yeah, in his four preseason games, three of those four, he had more than 13 assists. And in that other one, he had 7 and also dropped 24. So just going to take the mick this season, Arnis Velichka.
6: Yeah, I wouldn't surprise if he leads the assists total this season. So we've got a question here from Ryan. And funnily enough, we're about to move on to the Cairns Taipan season preview. Toby's going to get into that. Ryan wants to know, are Cairns in for a big season, or will it be another failed season, which will probably lead to Adam Ford getting the boot? I feel like they're the main team in the competition that you can't tell whether they'll be really good or really bad. What are your thoughts on that, Toby?
7: Yeah, great question, Ryan. I'm really glad people are sending in questions, so keep them coming. Don't feel too scared to ask them, because we'll answer them. There's no silly questions. But yeah, I tend to agree with you. So doing a bunch of research on teams, I think Cairns is the one where they could finish first or they could finish 10th. And I'd be like, yeah, that's about right. Like, this is a team where, while I was talking earlier, where there's one injury and that's basically your season. That's probably what Cairns would be. It was Brisbane last year where they just had a heap of injuries. That's why they were sort of down the bottom. And Cairns we're about to get to it. They struggled heaps last season. So, yeah. We'll go through their roster now. So they've brought in Jaylen Brown, which is another name where it's an NBA player, Jaylen Brown. Not, obviously, now 76er Jaylen Brown, but different Jaylen Brown. They've retained Rain Smith, and they brought in Malik Lewis and Jack McVeigh, and then Keanu Pinder. That's their starting five. They retained just Kylen Galloway for their bench. So they've brought in his brother, Jaylen Galloway, who's currently injured. Luke Paul, the next star, also currently injured. Sean Bruce, Sunday Dech, Jonah Bolden, Walter Brown, and then Kobe Williamson as a replacement player. Their development players are Lloyd McVeigh, Nunn, and Yates. And out the door is Andrews, Marcus Lee, Admiral Schofield, Sam Wunderberg, Alex Higgins-Titcher, Cody Statman, Carl Adnam, and Moat Mag. So what to expect? A lot better. Definitely a lot better. So in the Blitz, they lost to Adelaide by 26, which is far from ideal. But then they also came and beat Perth by 3. And then the one that really stands out here is this preseason game against Brisbane, where they won by 31. And that's not like, oh, Brisbane didn't have anyone playing. They had their entire, like, pretty much, well, everyone that's fit at the moment. They've got a few injuries there, but everyone that's fit pretty much played. So, and what I found interesting was, I spoke about Kylen Galloway being the only bench player retained. Every other player on that bench has played in the NBL or was part of NBL 26, the only exception being Luke Paul, who is an X-star, but even their development players were on rosters last year. So not just in Cairns, but they had Luca Yates come from Illawarra, and they had, is either Brody or Bodie Nunn
6: Bodie.
7: From Tasmania. So, yeah, just to have people that know the league, so they brought in Keandre Pinder as well. Only Jaylen Brown and Luke Paul have not seen the NBL. Where, yeah, you've got a few teams that have sort of gone real far over east. So Brisbane, for example, don't have a lot that played last year. But yeah, Cairns, they did a full restructure, but also managed to keep in players that know the league. And then who to watch? Well, Jack McVay kind of speaks for himself. Yep. But then also Malik Lewis, who was drafted 60th overall. And I was very surprised to see him return. I wasn't expecting a return from Malik Lewis, but they must be pretty content with their offense to bring in someone to take up an import spot for defensive purposes. So Malik Lewis, obviously, again, he knows the league. So they've gone and found someone, an import that knows the league. And hoping for a bounce-back season from Sunday Dech. So came back to Perth and probably wasn't doing what he wanted to do. Same with Jonah Bolden, who was at Illawarra last year. But, yeah, I think I've gone over time with this Cairns one. So the pass mark's probably top six. They'd love to be above 500 when Jalen Galloway returns. But also, yeah, it's not the end of the world if they don't finish top six.
6: Yeah, I think, like, they can give themselves a good base to build from if they're over 500 once Jalen Galloway returns, because he does provide that firepower on offense and the real grunt and grit on the defense. I think we do have to mention that Jonah Bolden did miss last season with a ruptured Achilles. So, yeah, hopefully he gets back to his very best. I think their pass mark is also to make playoffs. Their fans deserve a team that plays for them, plays hard, plays physical, because we just haven't had that the past few seasons. And you can blame injuries all you want, but the fact of the matter is they need to perform, and I think anything less than a postseason appearance would be a huge disappointment, considering how much of a cohesive roster they've had, one of their most in recent seasons, I believe. We do have to move on. So I'm going to be covering the Illawarra Hawks. They couldn't back up their fairy tale championship winning run of NBL 25 with consistency and poor form, seeing them struggle to replicate that on-court success, and as a result saw them finish 8th with a 13-20 record. So exiting the lineup is, as you mentioned, Jonah Bolden, also JaVale McGee, QJ Peterson, Jonah Antonio, Bawali Bales, Luca Yates, so a bit of people around the edges. They really strengthened this year, I tell you what. They brought Darius Days back, who was an integral part of that NBL 25 winning team. Such a glue guy, can play on offense, can average 20 points on any given night. The big one is Milton Doyle. They put him next to Tyler Harvey. You have two elite closers, and I think he can fit more into Justin Tatum's system. Kalan Martin is also a big player. He played in the NBA as well. Lamar Patterson comes in as an injury replacement as well. Kyle Adnam entering from the Cairns Taipans. I think it was such an indignity last year that they had a championship hangover, but they have to rediscover their title-winning form. I think bringing back Darius Days, where he saluted Milton Doyle as a proven scorer beside the now naturalized Tyler Harvey, I think they'll bounce back. And I do think there were system issues last year. You saw they were very disjointed on offense and really couldn't pick up the pace on defense. It's nothing against JaVale McGee, because he's a terrific player in his own right, but I just feel like his presence, like, really not upset the apple cart, but just kind of broke what was working in a way. So obviously had an MVP caliber season, but obviously the team didn't quite do as well as most people expected. And I would have thought their pass mark for this season is to prove the last one was an aberration. That can fall into a few categories, making a deep playoff run or just qualifying for the playoffs. They have a significantly better roster than they did last season. And I think with greater continuity, following up on their championship success in NBL 25 is not out of the question. What do you reckon, Toby?
7: Yeah, I think sort of the big story out of this is Tyler Harvey getting his citizenship. So when you've got someone who's been an import for so long, they're now no longer taking up an import spot, so you can go and get another import. So they've already got Hickey and Harvey there, and then all of a sudden Harvey gets his citizenship and you're able to sign Milton Doyle. And now you've got probably the best back trio in the comp. So Will Hickey gets to go back to the bench. We know how good he is when he starts. Now they've got him on the bench. So it's another one of those situations where, as I said earlier, you don't start your best five. So obviously Will Hickey and Darius Days, they probably would consider themselves better than Wani Swakalabulluk offensively, but the defense that Swakalabulluk brings, he'll start, and then you'll have Hickey and Days on the bench. And just to have people to patrol that second unit, so when the stars are off, the offense is still flowing.
6: Yeah, that was a key part of their NBL 25 squad, I think. It was almost like two different starting

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6: You heard him. 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It's a beautiful Tuesday night. Nice and warm. I think it's good to get that warm weather after a pretty gloomy winter. David Stevanovic and Toby Cristani on the hosting panel doing season previews for all 10 teams. And Toby's going to kick off this segment with Melbourne United.
7: Yep, so moving on very swiftly. So there's a lot to get through. So Melbourne United, so after winning their first nine games of NBL 26, Melbourne United ran out of gas and they just couldn't reproduce the early season magic. They crushed out and ended up finishing fifth. So that's a 20-13 record after being 9-0. So the biggest change to their roster, again, like Adelaide, is definitely the coach. So the coach is always going to be the biggest change when that happens. But this isn't sort of a new coach. Like, he is new, but he's not really new to Melbourne United or the league. He is as a head coach. So they brought back Jacob Chance, who was an assistant coach at Perth, Tasmania, as well as Melbourne. And then last year decided he wanted to do some head coach stuff. So he was a head coach of the Austin Spurs, which is the San Antonio G League team. Their starters, so this is the big one. Cole Anthony at point guard.
6: How good.
7: Chris Goulding, Luke Travers, Sam Wardenburg, Josh Adore. That lineup is stacked. And then off the bench, they've retained Ili Krisovic, Bowen Wilson, and Malith Machar. And then new to the team, Joe Ingles. As if this lineup couldn't get any bigger, Joe Ingles comes in. And then Sean McDonald, who's currently injured, is, funnily enough, the injury replacement player. Their development players are Brakey, D'Angelo, and Nielsen. And leaving the team is Doyle Delaney Edwards, who won their best and fairest, Walker, Krebs, and Dash Daniels. Now, what to expect? Well, a lot. Expect a lot. So they brought in four players who played in the NBA last season. So Cole Anthony played in Orlando and Milwaukee, Travers from Cleveland, Josh Adore from New Orleans, and Joe Ingles from the best team in the comp, the Minnesota Timberwolves. It's not will they be good, it's how good will they be. They've got the best bench in the league, probably, with Joe Ingles coming off the bench, with Shea Ili, Krisovic, Bowen. And earlier when I said one injury will ruin a season, for Melbourne United, it's a case of if someone gets hurt or Joe Ingles is on the bench, he'll just step in. Yeah. And their bench is still strong enough to cover. So that's a team where if injury does strike, which is likely to happen because a lot of those players are a bit older, they've still got the talent to back it up. So they just got to make sure that there's not too many mouths to feed. So any of those main six can probably drop. If any of those main six drop 25 one night, probably wouldn't be too shocked, but I just got to make sure that no one is too selfish. So a bit more on Cole Anthony and Joe Ingles. So Cole Anthony

0: for the Orlando Magic between 2020 and 2025, and then was part of the Desmond Bane trade for anyone into the NBA, which sent him to Milwaukee. Maybe that's not right, actually. I don't know why I wrote that. His best season was in 2021-22, where he averaged 16 points, 5 rebounds, and 6 assists. So that's in the NBA. You can expect that and then some in the NBL if he's putting up those numbers in the NBA. Yeah, we've had players come from the NBA before, but they've sort of been, I don't want to use the term washed up, but washed up.
1: Pretty like, much, yeah.
0: We've had JaVale McGee came over. We've got Joe Ingles again. We've got Brad and Knight who we'll talk on. But Cole Anthony is about to enter his prime. So he's just going to go, come here, show us how good he is, just remind NBA teams of how good he is, and then go back. You can sort of expect. And then Joe Ingles, well, from Utah between, I've written 2024 to 2022. That's definitely wrong. I reckon that's 2014 to 2022.
1: Yeah, it would be. It would be.
0: As well. And then spend a bit of time on Milwaukee, Orlando, and Minnesota. His best year, 2020-21, averaged 12, 4, and 5, which are not the best numbers, but he finished second in Sixth Man of the Year, and Utah finished first. So with those numbers, just 12 points per game, you shouldn't be expecting 20 a night from Joe Ingles. He, in the NBA, was a role player, but I expect him to play a role again for Melbourne United. He's not going to go out there for offensive purposes. He's a bit of a great defender, a bit of a trash talker, so don't expect a huge season from Joe Ingles, but just expect a lot as well still, but not on the offensive end. For the pass mark for them, it's top four, and then it's finals, and then it's do enough to get Cole Anthony back into the NBA. I don't want to say championship or bust. I hate saying that, but yeah, it almost kind of is.
1: Yeah, I think it's a good point. I think, like, Cole Anthony, I think his resume speaks for himself. He's coming into the NBL in his prime. He's being talked about as an MVP candidate right next to Bryce Cotton. So I'm so excited to watch him, in all seriousness. He was absolutely epic at the Blitz. He was really good in their preseason game against the New Zealand Breakers. And Joe Ingles as well. Not many people know this, but he is their he is the Utah Jazz's all-time leader for three-pointers made. So we know he can light it up, and he just brings that veteran leadership to the team. He turns 39 at the start of October, so he's not going to be required to play 20 minutes a night. He's going to be used sporadically, but just his presence and his experience will do absolute wonders for this team. And as you mentioned with their bench, I think we fell into the trap a little bit last season when Melbourne United did start 9-0 and we were praising, oh, how deep are they? And then they just fell off the cliff a little bit. So, I mean, like, last season, so hopefully they can get back this season. I think their pass mark, they've got a lot of talent at their disposal. I don't want to put too much pressure on Jacob Chance, but I really do think their ceiling is the championship series. If they can get there, I think they'll be pretty satisfied with that. What are your thoughts, really quickly?
0: Yeah, I think exactly the same, but yeah, I think time to got to move on quickly because we're running out of time.
1: Yeah, for sure. We're going to go. Yeah, we're going to go on to the New Zealand Breakers. It was a season of what ifs for them last season, dropping many games from winnable positions to only miss out on the postseason by one game, a 13-20 record, and a seventh placed finish. They've got some big names coming in here: Charles Bediako from the United States, Josiah Jordan James, Preston Legasek is going to back up Parker Jackson Cartwright at point guard. They got some local talent as well. Dejan Vasiljevic goes across the ditch. Kawhat Noi joins the team as well to provide some spark off the bench. Going out is Isaiah Brockington, Rob Baker, Rob Lowe, Ty Webster, Karim Lopez. Got all the way to the Memphis Grizzlies. So huge congratulations to him and among others. They rebranded this offseason. Big new logo and the quality of their roster, and I think the front office is really like daring to dream of coming back to the glory days of the early 2010s. The law of averages would suggest that the New Zealand Breakers would win a lot more of the close games that they suffered losses in, but they need to continue with the initiative if that is to happen. I think Charles Bediako, who's fresh out of the G League, he qualifies as a formidable rim protector who can score at a lethal efficiency. Fox Sports said that he can shoot 75% from the field in his most recent season in Canada's CEBL. I'm very interested to see how the dynamic between him and Sam Menenga works. I think both can interchange between the four and the five. That's going to be something Gordon Herbert has to figure out. And my God, Toby, that is a huge coup. Gordon Herbert, a championship-winning, World Cup-winning head coach. Basketball's most acclaimed head coach across the world. He's got so much experience. He's 67 years of age and still coaching as well as he's ever coached. I think their pass mark is not just to qualify for the playoffs, but to make the semifinals. They got really close last season to just qualifying, shot themselves in the foot so many times. And the game where David Johnson hit the winning three-pointer proved to be the difference because Tasmania finished ahead of them by that one game. I think with a fresh rebrand and more talented players on their roster, it feels like the second era of glory days is coming sooner rather than later for the Breakers.
0: Yeah, to be honest, this is one of those teams where I'm not too hot on, which I really, I hope they prove me wrong so bad.
1: Yeah.
0: But those preseason games, they didn't look great. Josiah Jordan James did his hammy, so don't know how long he'll miss. Hopefully just 1 to 2 weeks. But yeah, that preseason game against Southeast Melbourne, for example, they looked completely gone. But then they actually ended up winning that game. So
1: somehow. I don't know how.
0: Maybe I'm talking rubbish right now. But yeah, I wouldn't say the pass mark is that high. They're sort of not, again, one of those top four teams where it's like championship or bust. But yes, they definitely would be wanting to be making finals.
1: Yeah, I think they should, because the talent is undeniable. You've got Parker Jackson Cartwright playing absolutely out of his skin. Was made the All-NBL second team last season, so I'm super excited to see what the New Zealand Breakers can do this season. Toby, you are the lucky one to have the hometown team, the Perth Wildcats. What have you got?
0: Yep, so I've got a lot. So, yeah, it was a case of close, but not enough for Perth last year. So they had 5 games last year, the Perth Wildcats, where they lost by just 1 point, and they ended up still finishing 4th. So you never know what can happen. The starters, so Brandon Knight, who just came in, Large Pepper, Dylan Windler, Christian Doolittle, and then JLA. They've retained Jaron Riley, Jesse Wagstaff, and Cam Hoofner. And then the new names, Anthony Del Orso, Alex Higgins-Titcher, Angus Brandt, who's technically not new, and then Jimmy Witt will be our replacement player. Our development players are Marley Sam, Tom Cooper, and Harry Nielsen. And then leaving is David Duke Jr., Ben Henschel, which hurts, Sunday Detch, Lat Mayen, David Aquio, Dante Resonance, and Noah Kwaku-Kwaig. So what to expect? Well, I feel like the media is forgetting that Perth finished top 4 last year, and they didn't have a star point guard. So all the talk's been, oh, you don't have a star point guard yet, you don't have a star point guard yet. We didn't last year either. So we had David Duke Jr., who came in halfway through the season. So all the talk about Brandon Knight not having any team chemistry, well, David Duke Jr. didn't either, and we still finished 4th. And then Dell also comes in as well. So unfortunate to lose Ben Henschel. I really liked him. But Dell also just fits exactly what John really wants. So John really loves rebounding. Dell also is a shooting guard, so he'll play the 2. But he's 6'6". So I'll talk about him later. Actually, we'll do that now. So Anthony Dell also, in the preseason, had a game where he hit 5 threes. But then he also had a game where he had 9 rebounds. So he's very capable of doing both. A bit like, well, Dylan Winlow is 3s and rebounds as well. So John really must love them. And then on terms of who to watch, well, it's Brandon Knight, who just came in. 6'2", floor general, 8th overall pick to Detroit in 2011, has played 450 NBA games, 350 of them with starts. So this is not just your average point guard. And then when he was finished in the NBA, went to Puerto Rico, won an MVP. So he's pretty good. Is it better to get the right guy late or to get the wrong guy early? That's what I've heard a bit, and I like that. So last year, we got Mason Jones, and that went not as well as you want.
1: Yeah, so less said the better, I think.
0: Yeah, last year we got it wrong early, and then we had to get David Duke Jr. halfway through the year. So as long as he knows that he's not that guy, and that the team is built around JLA, Doolittle, Windler, and just to get them looks, we should be all right. Also, one question for you, David: when do you think he comes in? Ooh. Straight away or sort of round 2 or 3?
1: I think he's definitely not going to play round 1. Look, I'd give him time to gel with the team, because I think the Perth Wildcats have said they want to be winning the title in March, not the NBL Blitz in September.
0: Yeah.
1: So it's just about building that chemistry early. We know John really coached teams have gone on late season runs where they surge up the table, just stack 6 or 7 wins together, yep, and then like go on with the job in the postseason. So I'm pretty comfortable leaving him in cotton wool until round three, I think.
0: Yeah, and the talk on Team Kem. So only two teams this season did not change, have four starters that have been retained. So that's Perth and then also the Sydney Kings, who I'll talk about later. But the Team Kem is definitely there. We've still got four of the same starters as last year. And then you throw in Brandon Knight, who's just going to put the ball on their plate. Pass mark, I've written top six, top four, hopefully, and then some. Based on last year, I've convinced myself while I'm talking about him. But, yeah, and then, well, just a reminder to everyone, so Perth Wildcats games are now being commentated here, only on Sport FM, with Jacob Scardetta and Matt Parson. So that's very exciting. If you love your Wildcats, which David and I do, make sure to tune in. If you can't make it to the games, it'll be here on Sport FM.
1: Yeah, for sure. Make sure to tune in Saturday, 7 p.m. right here on Sport FM. Perth Wildcats versus Southeast Melbourne Phoenix. I do think they have to make the championship series, though, because that's three straight semi-finals exits. And I know how ambitious the Wildcats are about returning to the glory days, but I think they just need to just find something. They weren't at that level last year, and people really do need to consider. They had 5 1-point losses last season. They went three of those. They finished equal first.
0: Yeah.
1: It wasn't that bad. Like, some of the games, they easily should have won. There was a little bit that didn't go their way, some sort of fluky things going against them, but we'll just see that they've been a little bit of short of the top tier of contenders for some time. I think this is the year that they have to make that next step. We do have to move on. Southeast Melbourne Phoenix, I'll be reviewing them. They had their best season since entering the league, but their calling card in their defense regressed to the point where they exited in the semifinals following a 22-11 record and a third placed finish. So out goes big out this one, John Brown III. He was the defensive player of the year last year. Was either led the league or was really close to it in offensive rebounds and steals. So just showed his value at that end. Exits Owen Foxwell, Wes Iwundu, Malik Lewis, Ian Clark, among other development players. And in comes Dash Daniels, Hunter Goodrick, Tanner Krebs, Skylar Mays, Yanis Morin, and Deshaun Schwartz. I think they've improved their roster, I feel. Because after two failed postseason runs, the Phoenix are looking to go one better. Josh King recruits Josh King players, and he's got them in spades. Tanner Krebs, highly talented two-way player. He headlines the local additions, while Deshaun Schwartz is about as close to a unicorn as you can get. Josh King's coaching style is so energetic and so relentless. I actually really enjoyed watching the Phoenix play last year. Even though they're not my team, they just get up the floor, pick up 94 feet, shoot a ton of three-pointers. So I'm expecting something similar and then some this season. I think Skylar Mays has been a strong player in the NBA and internationally, but Josh King has thrown down the gauntlet to him. He can win the MVP. That doesn't mean he will, but when your own coach says that, you know you've got a good player. How he coexists with Nathan Sobey as a ball-dominant scoring guard will be an intriguing watch, though. I think the Phoenix's pass mark, like the Perth Wildcats, who have failed at the penultimate hurdle, should be to qualify for the championship series. Josh King is one of the more tactically astute coaches, and his high-intensity, relentless style of play stacks up in the modern game. But considering their defensive integrity fell away in the back half of the campaign, is it sustainable over the course of the whole season? I think with a couple of off-seasons to build the requisite fitness levels to pick up 94 feet and play aggressive in-your-face defense in your grill, we're about to find out, aren't we?
0: Yeah, I really like this team. So when Josh Brown... Is it Josh Brown? Who's their coach again?
1: Josh King.
0: Sorry, that's completely left my brain. When Josh King first entered the league, one of the first things he says was, I don't care about big names. If you're playing well, you're finishing on the court. So I love the versatility that this team brings. So to close out games, we're going to see so many different lineups. Obviously, they've got Mays, Sobey, and Schwartz. They'll probably all three of them will finish off games. But then at centre, you'd assume it's Hunter, but if he's not playing well, they've got Akechelia. They've got Hunter Goodrick, potentially. They've got Yanis Morin, who's coming off the bench. And then Tanner Krebs is the other one. So he'll probably start, but will he finish? It genuinely depends on how well they're going each game. So they're going to have so many different options. They'll have Angus Glover. They'll have Dash Daniels. They've just got so many options where depending on who's hot that day, they're going to finish the games. Where like Perth, for example, you kind of have to finish with that five on the floor. You could potentially play Dell also, but Sam just have, or Southeast Melbourne have so many options to close out games. I'd be really excited if I was a Southeast Melbourne supporter.
1: Yeah, for sure. And it was the same last year. They had so much depth, scoring options, and it was like the question in the preseason that year was like, where's their offensive firepower going to come from? And then they were the highest scoring team in the competition.
0: Oh, this would be a high scoring. These would be a shot chucking team, but also a shot making team. So a lot of 3-point shooting. They've got Schwartz at the four, who will shoot, and then they're likely to play three guards. All three will all be able to shoot really well. So the spacing on this team will be crazy.
1: Yeah, we're going to get to an ad break really quickly, but we do have a question from someone here. Is Shai Ili the only player in the league whose number is his initials? That's a very great question. I don't know off the top of my head, but you would think so. His number's 51, and if you write S a certain way, it does look like a 5. Great question. The answer is
0: Yes, as a man who loves his numbers, I love jersey numbers and stuff like that. Shai Ili's is definitely one of my favourites with the 51. Whoever sent that question, by the way, feel free to put your names in so we can't see your names. So, yeah, just chuck in your name if you want us to know. But obviously, if you want to stay, if you don't want us to know, then don't say anything. But, yeah, chuck your name and you'll get a shout-out for your question.
1: Yeah, obviously. We're going to take a quick break. Make sure to send in those aforementioned questions on 0429913913, the text line. And we've got a hashtag NBL Hub on the socials. We've got our final segment right after this break.
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0: All right, welcome back to the NBL Hub. I'm Toby Crestani. I'm here with David Savanovich. But coming up, we've got a new segment. This is not right now, but later in the evening, we're doing a Supercoach segment. So if anyone loves fantasy or you love your Supercoach, stuff like that, and you love your basketball, make sure to get involved. So we won't be doing it just yet, and make sure you have it up ready on your app. It's just NBL Supercoach. Have your team ready. Or don't have a team ready, actually, because I'm going to give you some tips on how to build a team. But just have that at the ready. We'll give you a league code as well. But back to season previews. The Sydney Kings is up. So the Sydney Kings obviously won the championship. Their roster has stayed pretty similar, to be honest. So their starters are obviously Kendrick Davis, Dellavedova, Craig Cooks, and then Andrew Carr is a new import coming in. They've retained Malawach, Leo Pepper, who's done for the year, so doesn't really count, Robertson, and then Jason Spurgeon. And then new to the team is Wessel Johnston, and then Boffinger, who's the replacement player. The development players are Machar and Hansen, and then out is Bull Quoll, who's injured, and Tim Suarez is probably the big one. They've also lost Sean Bruce, Jalen Galloway, and Coet Noy. What to expect? The big story kind of out of this is that Kendrick Davis didn't play preseason. Now, what I'm not hearing is about team chemistry. Obviously, Brandon Knight also didn't play the preseason, but I'm hearing a lot about Perth's team chemistry is bad, but I'm not hearing a lot about Sydney's team chemistry is bad when KD didn't even play preseason, and I'll tell you exactly why. As I said earlier, Perth and Sydney are the two teams who had retained four of their starters. So Sydney are so lucky. If Kendrick Davis, for example, played for a Brisbane, they'd be absolutely cooked because he wouldn't know any of the other starters. But Sydney, pretty much they know everyone. It's only Andrew Carr who's new to that starting lineup. And most of their bench they retained, as well as they pretty much robbed the entire NCAA of their Australians. So Wessel, Stone, Johnson, and Machar coming from the NCAA. Who to watch? Makiwach Malawach.
1: Yep.
0: He's going to take the step up. You've seen at times... he is able to take his scoring to the next level. He'll come off the bench, candidate for sixth man of the year, and obviously candidate for most improved. Jason Spurgeon is interesting. So I said that they retained him, but he didn't actually play. He missed all of NBL 26 with a foot injury. So just another option that the Sydney Kings have at centre. So obviously I said Carr will start, but he didn't look great in the preseason. Obviously Kendrick Davis doesn't play, which is the main point of the offence. So you can't really say much when KD's not even out there. But they've got Carr, they've got Wessels from the NCAA, and they've got Spurgeon. And Gorgian actually played all three of them in the blitz. So very interesting, a bit of luxury for Sydney to have a driver, an iron, and a putter all at their disposal. They can just put in whichever player is playing good at the time. And if something's not working, they've got another player who plays completely different that they can put in. And the other one is Torrey Craig. Only played the 15 games, but he came halfway through the season. Again, just like John Jenkins. It's a bit awkward when sort of imports come in halfway through. There's no team chem there, but he'll have the entirety of preseason, and now he knows his people a lot better. He could actually take a huge step. He's kind of being slept on and on a lot of these like talking shows or media stuff like that. No one would talk about Torrey Craig. He could be huge this season. The pass mark, I've written top four again, but I might have to stop being so harsh. It's championship or bust for Sydney. And Kendrick Davis has to win MVP. It's almost like that sort of Jokic, Joel Embiid stereotype. Sorry, yeah. Not stereotype, storyline, where they were just like, all right, Joel Embiid, you can have one. It's kind of got to that point. KD, Bryce is going to be better this season, but you can have one.
1: Yeah, surely. Like, KD has to win an MVP at some point. He's just such a talent. Is he? I just want to make a couple of quick points before we do move on. We are running out of time. I think Tim Suarez is a huge loss because he was so important to their backbone on defense, and his workmanlike efforts on the glass, and he can stretch the floor and shoot the three. He's going to be missed. I think Andrew Carr's only get better. It's only preseason, as they say. Torrey Craig barely got out of first gear because he came in midway through the season. Can a 35-year-old win most improved player? Who knows? I wouldn't put it past him, but it's just like a bit of a wait and see. I think they just have to, like, compared to their crosstown rivals, the Illawarra Hawks, their pass mark is to ensure there is no championship hangover. They need to really get together, get games into Davis early on, because he's the main beneficiary of their offense. So, yeah, we'll just have to move on really quickly now. So the Tasmania Jack Jumpers, the final team of the previews, could have been a dark horse in last year's title race if they could put all the pieces together. But the aforementioned pieces went through a significant injury crisis as they limped to a sixth-place finish and a 14-19 record. Taron Armstrong, Ben Gold, Dakota Matthijs and Jed Richardson come in. Tiger Campbell, Sean McDonald, Brody Nunn, Kobe Williamson, Archie Woodhill and Jacob Richards exit the team. They've been so unlucky the last two seasons with regards to injury. It felt like they were building momentum both seasons and bang, the injury bug hits. It's led to real unravelings. Tassie missed the playoffs in NBL 25, barely made it NBL 26, went out against Melbourne United in the play-in qualifier. And it's worth noting as well, nine of their losses last season were by 6 points or less. I think they enter the 26-27 season rested, refreshed and revitalised. They added a local flavour as well while adding firepower off the bench. It feels like we say this every season though, but Tasmania are a real dark horse this season. But that's exactly how they like it. Taron Armstrong is a huge get, don't get me wrong. He returns to his home state after a brief stint with the Golden State Warriors and Dubai Basketball, where he didn't get as much playing time as he would have liked. So it's obvious like that he wanted to be the main man on offense, and where better to do it than your home state. He averaged 16.3 points, 4.5 assists and 4.4 rebounds in his last NBL season with the Cairns Taipans, so the sky's the limit for him. Look, it's so difficult to judge the Tasmania Jack Jumpers off two injury-riddled seasons. Some have got them winning the championship. Some have got them missing the playoffs entirely. But I think they could make some real noise deep into the postseason. I think their pass mark is to make the semi-finals. I'm excited for this iteration of the Jack Jumpers, Toby, because Taron Armstrong back in his home state. Scott Roth has got a point to prove after consecutive unravelings that were, quite frankly, out of his control. But he's still one of the best coaches in this league and as well qualified as anyone to get his team back to the promised land.
0: Yeah, I think I'm not as hot as you are. I feel like on paper this team is just, it's kind of mid. I hate saying that, but compared to the other teams are really stacked. But you can never, ever rule out Tasmania. They've got what they call the Jackie way or the Jack Jumper way. Like, they're just, yeah, you can never, ever rule them out, and I don't want to, but I can't see them making finals, and I hate to say that.
1: Yeah, that's fair enough, in all honesty. I do feel like this roster isn't as stacked as previous seasons. I think with their NBL 24 championship-winning team, they just had that aura about them. And ever since that championship, I think we've always praised them for just finding ways to win when they probably shouldn't have. Like, but there just hasn't really been anything to write home about the Jack Jumpers. So hopefully they can prove us wrong this season, as they often have throughout their time in the NBL. Going to do predictions really quickly before your beloved segment for Supercoach. Yep. So my NBL 27 predictions. Here we go. MVP, Kendrick Davis.
0: Yep.
1: Most improved player, McQuatch Malawach. Defensive player of the year, Christian Doolittle. Sixth man of the year, Will Hickey. Coach of the year, Jacob Chance. Next gen, Luke Paul. I think the Adelaide 36ers will win the championship. They'll surely go one better. My top four in order: Adelaide 36ers, Melbourne United, Southeast Melbourne Phoenix, Sydney Kings. And my NBL first team, you can't leave out Bryce Cotton and Kendrick Davis. I think Cole Anthony will be there. Christian Doolittle will go back-to-back. And Jack McVay surely gets the nod this year.
0: Yeah, well, you're about to hear mine. And you can probably tell David and I talk a lot about NBL because a lot of our things are basically the same. So yeah. I've also got KD finishing as the MVP. My most improved player, though, I've got Flynn Cameron. For defensive player of the year, I've also gone Christian Doolittle. I just think he's probably the only player in the comp that can guard that 1-5 and lock him down. Sixth man of the year has to be Will Hickey. Coach of the year, I've put Jacob Chance as well, just because I think the narrative from the media, they love their little like Cinderella story. He's come back, he's come in, he's a new coach, and they finish first. Has to be coach of the year, bang. Like, they're just going to, they love it. They love a little story behind it.
1: Yeah.
0: Next in, I've got Taron Armstrong. Champs, I've also gone Adelaide. So great minds do think alike, David. And then top four, Adelaide, Melbourne. I've got Brisbane sneaking in. I love Alanis Velishka. I love that fella. And Tyrell Harrison as well will dominate. And then Sydney in fourth. First team, KD and Cotton. And then I've got Arnis Velischka to make all of the first team. And then I thought McVay and Doolittle would be quite rogue. But, yeah, you've gone the same as well. So just repeating, that's KD, Cotton, Velischka, McVay and Doolittle.
1: Yeah, fantastic predictions. I love the Brisbane one. I don't think it'll probably be that quick that they make that jump from 10th to 3rd, that what you had. But it's not out of the realm. I think Velischka is just such a top-tier player that, like, they can surprise a few people at the Bullets this season. I wouldn't be surprised. We have a question from Big Pig. Hey, boys, it's Big Pig here. Loving your first show. Are either of you doing Supercoach this season?
0: Well,
1: I can guarantee you we are. This is our newest segment. Right at the end of every show, we will discuss NBL Supercoach. We'll go through our teams every week and see who you should put in your team based on recent form. For round one, my team, David's Dunkers, in order from positions 1 to 5, which is subject to change, consists of Sean Bruce, McQuatch Malawatch, Jack McVay as captain, Luke Travers as vice-captain, and Sam Menenga. My bench consists of... That is not right. I've got Sean Bruce twice. So I've got Milton Doyle on my starting lineup. My bench is Sean Bruce, Anthony Dell'Orso, Cam Hoefner, Sam Froling, and Jacob Holt. Toby, you're the super coach expert, number 5 in 2020-21. Off you go.
0: So there's a lot to change with this team, David. Now, the big thing for NBL is you can't get attached to players, and the big thing is doubles. So every week there'll be 2 or 3, or sometimes even there's up to 8 teams on the double. So that means that that team plays two games that week. So sort of this week, it's New Zealand and it's Southeast Melbourne. You want to have 3, 4, 5 of those players on your field, and then also being getting ready for next week as well. So next week we've got Adelaide, Cairns, Illawarra and Perth are on the double. They need to be your bench. So what I might recommend when you're constructing a team is start picking 4-ish New Zealand and Southeast Melbourne players. Work out a way to get 2 of those to either an Adelaide player or something, because Bryce Cotton's going to be very expensive. You're going to want him. Work out a way to get to him. And then also stash a few on your bench that you're ready to start next week that will also be on the double. So my team, for example, I've got 4 players ready to go, and then I've got 3 on my bench ready to go for next week, and then I'm going to trade 2 of my starters out to get 5 on the double next week, because you've only got 5 starters. Now, what's interesting with the bench is you get 50% scoring, so you can't really throw that away. But yeah, just the main points is schedule, schedule, schedule, doubles, doubles, doubles. That's the whole point. You cannot get attached to players, which is annoying because I'd love to have players like Doolittle and JLA in my team all season. But yeah, you're probably going to end up trading out your best player every week. So for example, this first week, Parker Jackson Cartwright is the clear consensus best captain option. So for those of you who don't know, captain is worth double points. I'm probably going to end up trading him out. So he'll become Bryce next week, and so on and so forth. So yeah, if you want to get some more Supercoach stuff, you can follow me on Twitter. But yeah, we do have a league code. So people are waiting for a league code. This is pretty easy to remember, this league code. Ready? The league code is 708080. So pretty easy, 708080. I'll put it on Twitter as well on the off chance you didn't get that. But yeah, just want to join our league. It's an open league. It's not head-to-head, so you can join at any time. And yeah, we don't have long left, so I think we're going to get into some tips for today.
1: Yeah, how good is that, Super Coach? I'll definitely have to make some changes to my team. It's very important that you mention the doubles. It's really critical that you get that score up, and you... In an ideal world, you'd like one player from each team on your fantasy team.
0: Yes, but that's, not going to happen.
1: Yeah, for sure. So our final segment before we conclude the show is our tips. We've got 6 huge games this round, and I'll go through mine first. I've got the Adelaide 36ers beating Melbourne United. The Perth Wildcats, I think they want to make the fast start at home because they were pretty poor there last season. They'll get the job done over the Southeast Melbourne Phoenix, I reckon. The Breakers to beat the Hawks, Kings to beat the Taipans, Phoenix to beat the Jack Jumpers. Jack Jumpers most notoriously had their issues at home last season, much like the Wildcats. And I think the Breakers will want to make a statement on the road at Pat Rafter Arena. So pretty unfamiliar venue for the Brisbane Bullets. So we'll see how they go.
0: Yeah, I've gone 3 of those the same. So this is interesting. I'm going with Melbourne will beat Adelaide, then Perth, then Illawarra will beat New Zealand, then Sydney and South East Melbourne. And I think Brisbane will beat New Zealand as well. I don't know why I'm not hot New Zealand. I'm kind of hating on them, but I'm definitely not. I do love all your players. But yeah, those are my tips.
1: Yeah, for sure. Wow. first show done already.
0: Yeah, great debut. Probably one thing for me is to make sure that when you're writing down a player's name, you write their first name as well. Sign of today, I think I've started a few first names because I've just written the last name. So interesting for me to note. Forward. But yeah, that was great.
1: Yeah, you'll be right. The only way is up.
0: Yeah.
1: So that concludes the season previews for each team in anticipation of NBL 27. The action all kicks off this Saturday with a double header as the new look Melbourne United take on last year's runners up, the Adelaide 36ers, at 5:30 p.m. Perth time at John Cain Arena, followed by the Perth Wildcats taking on the South East Melbourne Phoenix at RAC Arena at 7:30. And the latter game will be broadcast live right here on 91.3 Sport FM from Saturday 7 p.m. onwards. Make sure to tune in live with Jordan Scardetta and Matt Parsons. Toby, you did a superb job on your first permanent show. I look forward to many more throughout the campaign. 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
0: See you guys later.
1: He's been Toby Cristani. I've been David Stevanovic. 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
17: Hey guys, what's up? Welcome back to another episode of the Full Force Podcast. Let's get straight on to our guests. WA born and bred Wallaby, the reigning Super Rugby Player of the Year and leading try scorer. Not bad. Vlogger, side hustler, homeowner, and much more. Carlo Tozzano, welcome, brother.
18: Thanks for having me.
17: Nah, all good, bro. Thanks for coming in.
18: It's good to see the potty back. The yeah. Force potty, good to
17: yeah.
18: see it back.
17: Yeah, I mentioned on the last one. We had a sabbatical.
18: Yeah.
17: You know, but yeah, we're back.
18: Good to see you back as well.
17: It is, bro. Yeah. Love being back. Speaking to you too.
18: Yeah.
17: Been excited. All right, so tell us about your childhood, man. One of four boys. Competitive environment?
18: Yeah, competitive to say the least. Yeah. It's funny, so I was speaking to my brothers the other week and we're just like, you know, reminiscing on old times and his old mates that like knew me since I was born, and yeah. It's pretty funny, just like all the yarns, all the couches we went through and the Italian leather couches that my parents got over from Italy, and I get Batista bombed through them and stuff, and
17: yeah.
18: That probably explains I am the way I am because of that upbringing, but I wouldn't have it any other way. Such a fun way to live.
17: Yeah, 100%.
18: Getting Batista bombed through couches is great.
17: Batista bomb, yeah. Yeah. A few choke slams.
18: Yeah, yeah,
17: not bad. A few tears.
18: Yeah, heaps, plenty. Yeah. Plenty, and a lot of uncontrolled emotions, but now a lot more.
17: Yeah.
18: Namaste.
17: What were you like as a child?
18: Full on. Yeah, okay. Undiagnosed ADHD until I was 23. So
17: really?
18: Yeah, that and obviously the competitive household, having European parents. So especially my dad being first generation Italian, that's a lot different to say Aussie lifestyle and how he was brought up. You know, like last night I was at their house for dinner. And we're like talking, by the way, it sounds like we're arguing, but we're not. We're actually having a conversation. And, but I say my missus might be like, Emma will be, oh, you guys all good? I'm like, yeah, it's just normal conversation.
17: Yeah.
18: So yeah, that's how I was brought up. That's probably why I'm very loud, passionate, full on, you name it. But,
17: Is that quite?
18: It's just normal to me.
17: Yeah. Is that quite common with like Italian families? Like the way they speak to each other is quite loud. Like, yeah. Like they're yelling at each other.
18: Yeah.
17: Is definitely. That very common? Is it?
18: Yeah. Very common. Very yeah. common. I'm sure every family. So there's definitely Australian families that are like that probably,
17: yeah,
18: and
17: yeah.
18: All over the world. But in Italy, Italian families, it's very, very common.
17: Yep.
18: It's the passion, you know, it's the Italian
17: yeah.
18: fire.
17: Yeah. Yeah.
18: yeah.
17: Nice. When did your parents migrate to Oz?
18: Mum grew up in Perth, but her family is Italian. And then my dad migrated over from Naples. So if people that don't know Naples, Naples is a concrete jungle. It's it's a port city on the coast of Italy, and it, like, connects you to, you know, the Amalfi Coast, Capri, Ischia. But, yeah, Naples can be quite dodgy, full-on. Like, there's so many people packed into this small space. So
17: right.
18: the drivers are crazy. Like, my old man's crazy on the road when he drives. And, like, just the people, the passion. They grew up... So from Naples, you're actually staring at Mount Vesuvius, the mm-hmm. volcano that, you know, destroyed Pompeii, for example. So, like, they kind of say that Neapolitans have that volcanic fire to them type
17: yeah.
18: of thing. So it probably explains me. And, you know, if people saw that interview from my dad last year in Stan Sport, that's
17: about to mention that. Yeah,
18: yeah, it's that's a bit of him.
17: Yep.
18: That's what I grew up with. So,
17: and was it your grandfather as well that was at the beginning of that interview?
18: Yeah, it was my nonno.
17: Yeah.
18: So my dad moved over when he was 21, and my nonno and nonno, they kind of sent my dad away, like, go find...
17: Mm-hmm.
18: see if this is a good fit. He went to Sydney first and he didn't like it. Don't blame him. And then he came to Perth and, yeah, and then we settled here and it's been great.
17: Like, yeah.
18: Perth's the best.
17: Awesome,
18: West is best.
17: Awesome. So I've seen a clip actually on social media of a few motivational texts from your old man.
18: Yeah.
17: Do you care to share
18: I got plenty. I actually have a recent one, probably more motivational, pumping his own tyres up.
17: Yeah.
18: So he goes, he can't really type. Like, he's full Italian. So he will, like, talk into, like, transcribe and, like, transcribe it and stuff. But sometimes he will type. I'll get my mum to type it. So he's got heaps of motivational text messages. But say a recent one, he, like, woke up when my parents went to Italy visiting my little brother, who plays for Benetton, one of the professional teams there. So they're in Treviso, northern part of Italy.
17: Yep.
18: And apparently wakes up one morning and he goes, I have to go to Naples. Mum's like, okay, do you need me to come? He's like, no, I must go alone. And then he drives. So then he drives to Venice, which is an hour from Treviso, picks up my auntie, and then they drive 6 hours to Naples to visit his uncle because he had this feeling, this like spiritual awakening that he's going to, that something's going to happen to my uncle,
17: yeah.
18: Or my dad's uncle. And then I like text him saying, oh, how to go or whatever. And he goes, I am chosen one. No, I am the chosen one. I am chosen
17: I
18: one.
17: Am chosen.
18: Mission accomplished. That's it. I didn't hear from him after that. Just like that's what I grew up with. And like the text messages he sends me would be like, you're the chosen one. I want 3 tries.
17: This
18: I
17: is
18: want,
17: the best. Yeah,
18: yeah. Like you have to visualize it. You have to, and like when he does this, I can get one out.
17: Yeah.
18: Let's go. Let's get some of the archives.
17: Yeah.
18: I send them to the boys all the time. So, like, let's say I'll get one, then I'll send it to James O'Connor or something because he loves it. It's yeah. so funny. So, I've got, it'll be easy to find. Just a couple of screenshots. Here you go. So, this is one time I was picked on the bench, and this is the Italian boy. You're the secret weapon that finishes off the job. You're the Tizzano Tintura droplets of concentrated tactical force delivered at the end, specially formulated to get the job done. 20 minutes is all you need. With them, your jersey number tells that. The story, 20. Everyone else needs 80, you need 20. A top shelf patented formula that is worth millions on the market. And then he just goes into it. Then he said at the end, this message will auto destruct in 20 seconds. What is that? It's so good. So people will like say to me, oh, you know, probably people from the outside will be like, oh, Carlo's probably arrogant or whatever. It's
17: yeah.
18: like, no, I'm confident as hell because I grew up being told
17: I'm
18: worth millions.
17: Yeah.
18: And
17: everyone else needs 80 minutes.
18: Yeah.
17: I need 20.
18: Exactly. I'm some secret patented formula.
17: Yeah.
18: So it's like, no wonder I'm confident in myself because
17: yeah.
18: I've been told this my whole life.
17: Yeah.
18: And then, you know I put in the work to give myself that confidence
17: yeah.
18: as well. So
17: 100%.
18: Yeah, sometimes that can be mistaken for arrogance, but yeah, it's blame it on my dad.
17: Yeah. All right, brother, tell us where you grew up in Perth.
18: I grew up literally around the corner from here in Wembley. Went to Hale School, got in a bit of trouble there, so then moved to Trinity. And, you know, like, nothing's always a fit. It's funny, like, probably my mum uses a really good metaphor, I think it is. Obviously, you can tell I didn't really spend a lot of time at school. Metaphor around, like, you know, the way Hale kind of structured the curriculum, not saying it's a bad way, but they were more suited for an iPhone, but I'm an Android. I have a very unique learning style.
19: Yep.
18: I have ADHD, I'm dyslexic, and, you know, I'm quite creative, but you kind of set me into a framework and stuff. I can't really thrive. I need to be able to just think of things myself and et cetera, et cetera. So, like, that was kind of Hale and didn't really suit me too well. Then went to Trinity and they just kind of let me be me, which is really, really cool. So a lot of love for Trinity and for Hale as well. Like, obviously wasn't the best of terms when we finished, but going to school at Trinity was awesome for me, and they just let me be me and let me, you know, focus on my dream of being a professional rugby player.
19: Were you a mischief at Hale?
18: Yeah. I blame on the undiagnosed ADHD, but...
19: Yeah.
18: No one picked up on that. I tell my mates, and they're like, oh, I didn't have to pay someone to tell you that. I was like, why didn't no one say this to me before? Like, why do I have to go through all these different avenues to find out? Why am I like this? Like,
19: what does your dad say?
18: Actually, I haven't really spoken to him about it, to be honest.
19: Oh, really?
18: Yeah, I haven't spoken to him about it.
19: Okay.
18: My dad has ADHD, same as my mum.
19: Yeah.
18: She's actually diagnosed. Dad is like old school. He's like, I don't need it. I'm one of a kind.
19: What did he say about you getting up to mischief at Hale?
18: How PG is this? No.
19: It's pretty casual, man.
18: Yeah, he was. he's obviously off me because it's like you pay so much for school fees and like.
19: Is it a private school?
18: Yeah, private school. Yeah, it is. And it's like, you know, he works his ass off to send us to private school, and you got your son like being, you know, getting in trouble all the time, but like just wasn't really my type of school. Mm. But yeah, you know, Trinity, I was sweet.
19: Yeah.
18: I was sweet and end up doing what I wanted to do, and things have worked out pretty good.
19: Nice, brother. Did you have any heroes or idols that you looked up to growing up?
18: Yeah, I had plenty. Obviously, you looked up your old man, your brothers, older brothers. That's the classic. I was a big AFL player growing up.
19: Really? I loved
18: Michael Lacroix, Ben Cousins as well.
19: Good off the foot.
18: I like Will Schofield as well. I was a big Eagles fan. I've been out transition.
19: Did he pay you to say that?
18: Yeah, he did. And then, like, growing up, rugby, it was the Honey Badger.
19: Yep.
18: When I was a winger, I used to have the long hair as well, so I was froth the Honey Badger. Then he kind of dogged me out. I remember I was at a Force game, and they just beat the Chiefs, and I was waited to, like, get a photo with him, and he's, like, kind of brushed me. He's like, yeah, I'll be back, and I waited. He didn't come back.
19: Oh, the man didn't come back.
18: Yeah, then I saw him, like, 4 years later at the Nathan Sharp. I saw him 4 years later, and I called him out for it. And I was like, you dog, I waited there. He didn't like it, but it was pretty funny. Honey Badger, then obviously when I wanted to become a seven, it transitioned to Hojo, Michael Hooper, George Smith, those guys.
19: Because did you start out wide, did you?
18: Yes, yeah, well, yeah, I was a wing center and moved to seven.
19: Why?
18: Because I kind of saw it as thing about me, like, I'm always going to challenge what I'm doing, and I always want to evolve and be better. And I was, to be honest, like, I think I was just smart enough to know, you know, if you're going to play in the WA state team, if you're going to play in the wing, like, the ball's probably not going to come out there a lot. You're not going to get a lot of ball, and defending out in the wing is the hardest job in the world if your forwards are getting bashed. So I was like, okay, well, I remember watching it on TV, and I was like, saw Michael Hooper play, I'm about the same height, just need to put some size on. And I thought, well, I love getting the ball, I love the contact areas. When I was playing the wing, I would run into players instead of away from them, so it kind of made sense. And there's a lot of transferable skills from outside back to back row. I made the move, and it was the best thing I ever did. Put a heap of weight on, and yeah, rest is history type of thing.
19: How was that for you, man, chucking on some kegs?
18: Yeah, good.
19: Yeah.
18: I've said it before, like, mum's dietitian, so that helped a lot.
19: Yeah, that would.
18: And being in the force, still does today, but when I was in the academy, had an awesome academy system. Super professional, and like it is now, like, we're really lucky to have that, and that's why you see a lot of guys progress on, and our pathway is so clear to the Western Force. So yeah, I had dietitians around me, my mum, and then also the dietitians we had at the time. So had a lot of knowledge and did my own research as well. And
19: yeah.
18: Just went to work. Like, I was made sure I was organised, and I was super lucky as well that my parents supported me. And you know, we'll go to the food shops with me. What food do you need? I'll go do this meal prep. Taught myself how to cook, all that jazz.
19: Mm. So no such thing as a dirty bulk. No way.
18: No such thing.
19: Because I did see your piece of content that you put out, what it was a while ago, like how many calories you consume in a day.
18: Yeah.
19: What are you hitting back? Like, was it 5,000 or something? Or
18: I think I was 7,000, 7,000, 8,000 that day. That was a big training day.
19: Yeah.
18: And that was when I was trying to hold my weight. So in 24, I put on like 8 to 9 kilos in like 3 months, not even, because Joe wanted me heavier. So I got heavier, and then it was quite hard to hold it. So I was eating a lot, but now the same weight, but I'm holding a lot better.
19: Yeah.
18: Body's gotten used to it, so it just takes time. So I don't need to eat as much now, but I'm still holding the weight.
19: Because Joe Schmidt wanted you to put weight on, correct? Yeah. How many kgs did he need you to put on?
18: So the story was, I weighed in 94 kilos, 93, 94, and I was playing Super Rugby that in 24. And I went to Wallabies camp, and they obviously saw my weight and just said, like, if you want to play international rugby, you need to be bigger. And I was like, all right, cool, that's fine. I can take that feedback. So what weight do you want me? He said 98 kilos plus.
19: Yeah.
18: I was like, I can get that in a week and a half, a week, whatever. Like, I can get that easy. And he's like, okay, cool. Like, didn't really. Probably, I think he kind of brushed. He didn't know me. Yeah, he didn't know how it worked. So he kind of, he didn't know me. You don't know me, son.
19: Yeah.
18: So then I literally went to work. I came back straight away. I had time off. I just hit the gym hard and just reduced my running load, but maintained my sprinting work with Cole, one of our SNCs. He's the man. Actually went through the academy system at the Western Force, and he was a sprinter as well, so I was so lucky to have a guy like him. And had Moose, Ian McNeil, who's our SNC as well, helped me with the program, and we went to work, and I put weight on. I think I hit 98 kilos, and plus I had all the dieting stuff from previously when I gained weight. I got to 98 kilos in like a week and a half, and I sent Joe a message of my weight, let him know I was ready to go. And honestly, if I didn't do that, I don't think I would have been in the Wallabies now.
19: Yeah, right.
18: Maybe from last year, but like, I wouldn't be the player I was last year if I didn't get the experiences I got in 24 from playing at the Wallabies and all that jazz. So yeah, I wouldn't be where I am today if I didn't do that and I didn't back myself. So that's back to that confidence piece of credit to my old man blowing smoke in my ass my whole life, because I backed myself to send the national head coach a photo, like, photo of my weight, like, yep, sweet, ready to go now, come pick me. And I was pretty lucky that Fraser McWright injured his thumb, so it aligned perfectly, and yeah.
19: Wicked.
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19: Tell us about your debut.
18: The Ring of Fire.
19: Yeah.
18: 2 training sessions before versing the world champs. Great. It was tough.
19: 2 training sessions.
18: 2 training sessions, yeah. I had a Sunday session, day off Monday, maybe 3 sessions actually before I versed the world champs. Like, different system, new plays, players, connections, everything. And it's the Ring of Fire. But I wasn't nervous. I couldn't be more I was so confident in all the work. It was really weird. It was like, leading up to it, I actually watched this 2 days before because Olympics was on then. And it was about Jessica Fox around her preparation for the Olympics, and she was talking about how she was nervous because had anxieties because she knew how much work she puts in. And I kind of saw that and just made me realize, like, you know what? I've done every single thing right. I've literally grinded so hard to be here. I made my way out of second div in England, come back to Super Rugby and earn my way here. And before then, I put in the work. So I was so confident when I went out there. Even at world champs, could have been the best team in the world, worst team in the world. I still would have been ready to go. And
19: bring it. I'm meant to be here.
18: And I just relayed back, try to simplify it, relayed back to, all right, I'm just going to do what I do best, and that's hit people.
19: Yeah.
18: So I tried to do that. Saf's a big boy, though.
19: Yeah, I was about to say that. That's a big physical team to be smacking
18: out. I think it was the perfect way for me to debut. Like, I think having me showing, like, you know, on debut that these guys aren't going to... I'm not going to be scared of going against these guys, and I'm going to, you know, step up to the mark. And, like, we obviously didn't perform very well in those games, but, you know, I think I did my role to the best of my ability, and on a debut, I think that was kind of what's held me in the squad since then, you know?
19: Is there, like, a massive jump from, say, like, in terms of, like, how physical it is? Is it a massive jump going from super to international? Like, the physical level? Yeah,
18: I reckon the...

0: like, that's the thing I noticed with international, the difference. And look, teams do punish you as well in Super Rugby. It's a tough comp. It's a tough comp, and it's a sprint of a comp as well. But just that jump is that, you know, every single person on that park is an intern, is the best in their country at what they do. And they're there for a reason.
1: Mm. Was rugby what you always wanted growing up, or did you ever think about, you know, jumping into trades or anything else, or was it just rugby as...
0: No, I was always be a professional athlete.
1: A professional athlete, not necessarily a rugby player.
0: Yeah, I was always a professional athlete.
1: AFL.
0: Yeah, rugby. So it was AFL and rugby. And then when I was 15, it got to the time where I had to pick between the two.
1: Mm.
0: And I picked rugby because, like I said, like people running into me in AFL, they run away from you. And I didn't really like that. So still love AFL.
1: Yeah.
0: But yeah, it's always been professional athlete, that, and yeah, be a dad.
1: Yep. Nice, bro. Nice. Can you still kick a ball all right?
0: Yeah, bloody earth.
1: Yeah?
0: Yeah, I kicked in training the other day.
1: Yeah, nice.
0: Yeah, I'm going to try and add to the game a bit more.
1: Yeah. Nah.
0: So don't tell Connor that, though.
1: We're on our own goal line. You're confident you can get us out of the 22?
0: Yeah. Oh, it's actually a good skill to have, I think.
1: Yeah.
0: It's actually a great skill to have. It's fun. I love learning new skills. Like, I practice line-out throwing all the time. Like,
1: could come in handy, man.
0: Exactly. You never know. Reserve hooker.
1: Yep.
0: You never know when you're going to be called upon. I look at Van der Flea. I saw him, Josh Van der Flea, for Ireland. Both the hookers got injured. He came in through and threw at 100% or something.
1: Yeah.
0: It was unreal. So I actually practice that stuff. Love kicking. Learning new skills because it's fun.
1: Yeah.
0: Not because it doesn't take energy away from me. It gives me energy. So
1: A utility role might come in rugby in the near future, bro.
0: I did play 12. I've played 12 for the Wallabies. Argentina game 2 this year, or last year, 25.
1: Right.
0: I jumped on a 12. Yeah, I jumped. It was funny. It was like, so Hunter Paisami is cramping. We had no more backs left. The team manager, Chris Thompson, goes, Tiz, you're on at 12. Talk to Whitey about the role. Then Whitey's just like yapping to me, like, what to do. I was like, bro, I'm just going to run hard, tackle hard. And I went on the field and I did that.
1: Yeah. Hit me on the crash.
0: Yeah, literally just crash ball.
1: Yeah.
0: Crash ball all day, no passing. Andre Oosterhuizen from the South Africa, he plays back row 12.
1: Yeah.
0: I would happily do that role. Yeah. Backs probably won't like it, but they won't be getting the ball much out wide.
1: All right, brother. So you've lived in a few different places: Perth, Sydney, London. Which has any of them been a standout for you?
0: Perth.
1: Perth?
0: By far.
1: Why is that?
0: Just growing up here, you kind of think, oh, I can't wait to get away. A lot of my mates are the same. Oh, it'd be good to get away. Then you go away and you come back. You're like, wow. Mm. Like, we got it so good here.
1: Mm.
0: Sydney's cool. Sydney's cool in its own way, and London's sick in its own way, but it's not home.
1: Yeah.
0: And I'm sure people like the same when they come here and they go back home to Sydney or whatever, but a lot of people, there's a reason why a lot of people come to the force. They play, older players, they play and they retire here, mm-hmm. and they move their families here, and they, you know, set up their lives here. Jono Lance did that. Jeremy Thrush did that. I know a lot of boys actually talk about doing that as well. So, and I don't blame them. I've been preaching this for years. West is best.
1: Yeah. Relaxed lifestyle too, man. Yeah, cruisy.
0: Yeah, like, you know, you moved over however many years ago. It's like, it's the best, man.
1: Yeah, wouldn't even leave.
0: Yeah, exactly.
1: Yeah. You own a few properties, brother. Tell us about that.
0: It's stressful.
1: Yeah?
0: Nah, it's not. It's actually not too bad. It's fun. It's, for me, it's funny, like, people might see me off the field do all these things and they're like, oh, what is he needs to be focusing on rugby, but like, this actually helps me focus on rugby because it brings balance to my life. I love it. It just keeps me occupied. Also, like, I know this doesn't last forever.
1: Yeah.
0: I know that we're in such a privileged position and we're essentially living in La La Land. Like, you know, we get paid good money to chase a ball around and live our dream. And I know once you retire, a lot of people won't really care about you and the money stops coming in. So I want to set myself up to be ready for that next stage. And I think, like, I was a part of the force when we got cut, and to see all the boys, all the families be upset and be like, that sense of what am I going to do now? For me, I learn from my own mistakes, but also I like learning from other people's mistakes, and seeing the stress in that room was like, that's not happening to me.
1: Mm.
0: So that's why I was always

0: been engaged with property and investing and stuff, and yeah, it's been awesome. Like, it's good fun. It keeps me, keeps my brain ticking along. And you know what, when I retire, for me, what's going to be successful career for me is having choices when I retire and having time, because like, this takes away a lot of time from family and friends. Like, yeah, it's, we're living the dream, but also like, you sacrifice a lot of time. And when I retire, I want that time back. So, and I want choice. I want to be able to choose what I want to do. I don't want to rush into a job or whatever. So, yeah, that's why I like doing it. It's kind of have something on the side. Like, don't want all my eggs in one basket, but all my eggs are in rugby. Like, I'm not studying or anything like that. It's not really for me. It's not my, it's not how I roll, but you know, it's fun to do something on the side.
1: Does you, also getting into content, have anything to do with that as well? Like, I guess building of your personal brand, is that, you know, a reason behind why you do your vlogs, YouTube, and even Instagram, and even how I'm a part of your community on Whoop as well? Is that, is that a part of for post rugby? Because obviously, I think that's what I like about players like yourself. You know, they understand the importance of having a personal brand post career.
0: Yeah, definitely. Like, I think the content, the vlogs, like, everyone has a creative side in them, and that's like me just being creative, and I love it. Like, I love being creative. I love, you know, raising, by me building my own brand, not only is that, you know, I'm benefiting from that, but it's also growing the brand of the Force and the Wallabies and the game in general. And you know, I think we need more people doing it. You need to break through that. We need more boys to be like, not actually care what other people think, as the tall poppy syndrome, whatever you call it. Breaking through that's a huge thing, because I think
1: you're cringe,
0: like, that kind of stuff. Exactly, like, say what you want, but I'm actually trying to help like grow the game. And it's funny, like, people will say you're cringe, but then they want something for free or want a discount or something. It's like, well, how about you like kind of encourage it and get around it and do it yourself, like and obviously it's not for everyone, and I get that, but I think like we have a duty as players to leave the game in a better place from where we found it. If this is where the world is going with social media and content, we have a responsibility to grow the game. We can't just be taking from the game and taking these paychecks and, you know, living the dream, living this lifestyle, but not giving in a way. And this is my way of giving. Like, I, if I wasn't trying to build a personal brand, I probably wouldn't be on social media. Like, I don't necessarily like being on social media, but I enjoy creating, and I enjoy, you know, giving back to people. Because like, the amount of kids, parents, they will contact me through social media. That's the way they'll contact me. And I'll, over the break, I showed a couple families and young aspiring kids. Some, one kid was 5 years old, one kid was 10, and his sister and a couple other families, just showed them around the facilities, because they contacted me through Instagram, and I wanted to show them around because they love rugby. And like, let them visualize and be in that, be in the environment, go, wow, this is achievable. Like, I'm, was in colour shoes when he was 12 or whatever. So doing content unlocks my ability to be able to do that and give back to the fans and people that give so much to us.
1: And it also gives like fans an insight of like what you guys do outside of the game as well. Like, I remember when I used to, you know, watch players, I always used to wonder, like, I wonder what he's eating, or, you know, like NBA, like, oh, I wonder what LeBron James is going to wear, like, you know, rocking out. I just think it's cool, just giving fans a different look.
0: It's fun, like, it's instead of me studying and having due dates on assessments and stuff, like, I create and I, you know, by doing that, it's helping the game. So it's really cool, and like, it doesn't take any energy away from my job. And my ultimate job is be the best version of myself for the Western Force, for the Wallabies. That's my job. So it doesn't take any energy away from that. It actually gives me more energy, so that's why I like doing it.
1: Nice, brother, nice. What do people misunderstand about most about you?
0: My confidence. My confidence, a lot of people don't see the work behind the scenes. The little 1%ers, they probably just see a confident like someone who's confident, comfortable in their own skin, and think, oh, why is he like that? Like, who does he thinks he's some big shot? It's like, oh, I put in a lot of work to be feel confident in what I do. Yeah.
1: And my dad.
0: Yeah.
1: Yeah.
0: Yeah. Like, sweet.
1: Yeah.
0: You want to judge me for it? All good.
1: All right, brother. So you came back to the force in 2023, and that's when your career just shot up. You had some pretty big individual accolades along the way, Super Rugby Player of the Year, leading try scorer, and then obviously your Wallabies debut. What would be the peak for you?
0: We haven't hit the peak yet, brother.
1: Haven't hit it?
0: No way. Nice. Not even close.
1: Good answer.
0: We're only getting started. We only started climbing the mountain.
1: Yeah. Nice. I like that. All right, so I've got to ask about the Lions' second test, the Jack Morgan moment. How was the fallout?
0: It's all right. It wasn't too bad. Yeah. I think the media like creating a narrative out of things, and by all means, like, Jack was a great fella. He actually came up to me in the third game and got around me and had a yarn at me. He said, "I hope I'm all good." I'm like, "You're a hell of a bloke."
1: Yeah.
0: If there's one bloke I wanted to clean me out in my head, it's you. He's a great fella. But not too much, to be honest. Like, I wanted to play the next week, and I understand Joe and the Wallaby staff trying to look after me. I fully get that. But at the same time, I'm like, I wanted to go. Like, that was my opportunity. Like, I was playing some good footy, came off the bench in the first game, had a lot of energy. Second game, you know, got that turnover on the try line, and then, you know, put us in the position to win the game there by getting on that ball. So to not really get a game to start against them, really, that was probably the biggest fallout for me.
1: Mm.
0: Not so much the social media, people getting into me. I don't care about that. Like, if I got some 12-year-old calling me a pussy, or some 65-year-old saying I'm soft, like, sweet. Come live one day in my shoes and then call me soft. That's how I see it. So, like, it didn't really bother me at all. But, what bothered me was not being able to get an opportunity to prove myself that I can mix it with these guys and be comfortable. But hey, that's what happens. Wasn't my time, and is what it is.
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1: Do you pay much attention to all the noise, external noise?
0: Nah.
1: Do you read it?
0: Yeah, I bloody oath I read it. It doesn't take energy away from me. It depends. It can and it can't. I think I'm pretty good at channeling that energy, but one thing I've worked through with my mental skills coach, and it's really interesting, is like, you're using that as a motivator. It's like NOS in Fast and Furious, for example. It's good and it goes, but it only lasts so long. So now I'm trying to work away from that and channel that motivation and into something that's more long-lasting, instead of it just being like, oh, I'm going to prove them wrong type of thing. So I'm trying to work through that, and that's something I'm trying to improve on. But like, it's I don't mind creating a little narrative for myself, and even if sometimes I make it up in my own head, I do enjoy doing that, and I've done that. I do that a fair bit, but I do understand. I'm now learning that there's a shelf life for that.
1: Yeah.
0: Like, when what happens when you're not able to come up with the narrative anymore? You're just going to run off what just playing.
1: Yeah.
0: So now it's working through that, which is it's fun doing that.
1: Yeah.
0: That mental side of the game is huge, man. Like, it's
1: how much work do you put into the mental side?
0: A lot. I'm passionate about high performance, getting better, evolving. Like, one of my massive biggest values is constantly evolving, challenging my thinking, what I'm doing, my habits, and how can I get better every single day. So that's that mental side of the game, which I think is it's becoming more and more normal now, which is so cool to see, but we need more of it.
1: Yep.
0: We need more and more and more, because it is the biggest weapon in high performance in sport.
1: Listening to you speak, man, post-rugby you might be doing triathlons.
0: Oh, boy. I can't swim. Maybe the run and the bike, not the swim.
1: So passion for growing the game locally in WA?
0: Yeah. Huge. Yeah, like I said before, this is – I want to give back. Like, I've been so lucky to grow up here and just get the passion of the Sea of Blue. That's why I'm so passionate as well. Like, what fans would stick by you the whole way, being a part of a team that, you know, a franchise that actually hasn't performed that well.
1: Mm-hmm.
0: You know what? And, like, that's on us as players and an organisation, and we don't take that lightly, that we haven't been able to provide the fans a finals berth yet. And, you know, that plays on our minds, and we work our asses off to do that for the Sea of Blue. And our fans have been through a lot. 2017, us getting cut.
1: Yeah.
0: And then them sticking through us. And then in 20, the year after we got cut, our first game against Fiji, getting like nearly 20,000 to the game. And then the game after was like 18,000 or something. Like, that's unbelievable. To have fans that like that, so loyal and dedicated to this team, we are so lucky. I think people don't really understand how lucky we are.
1: Mm-hmm.
0: No matter what, we could play the worst game. Yeah, there'll be some fans that are frustrated, but they always stick by us.
1: Yeah.
0: So we're very lucky for that.
1: You resigned for 2 years, but you had a bit of interest from Japan last year. Were you close to going over there?
0: Yeah, I think if you have any opportunity presented, I think you always think about it. Mm-hmm. But it wasn't my time yet.
1: Yeah. Is that something maybe near in the future, in the later future?
0: Who knows? We just take it, comes. Live in the present day by day, and all my focus is on making the finals with the Western Force and being the best version of myself. And by me being the best version of myself, hopefully that puts us in the best position to achieve what we want to achieve as a club and my personal goals.
1: And the World Cup would be a big motivator as well, eh?
0: Yeah.
1: Making
0: that
1: team for the opener.
0: I remember doing the promo with Roger Cook, the Premier, and Phil Waugh and stuff, and just being close to that World Cup, the trophy, and getting a feel for it. It just, like, yeah, lights a massive fire in your belly. So, and to know that first opener is at Optus, that's like a fairy tale for me. So definitely got my eye on that, but I will not be capable of achieving that dream if I don't focus on being the best version of myself today.
1: Yep, nice, bro. All right, so you got engaged last year. Congrats. Yep.
0: Emma's a lucky girl.
1: She cracked it.
0: Yeah, she cracked it.
1: How did you get engaged?
0: Some say this is genius. Ooh, man.
1: Right.
0: So Nathan Sharp, massive event in the Western Force calendar. All the wags go, and they look good for it. Hair done, nails, dress, the part, and, you know, the boys look the part. So I obviously, you know, I'm buying houses, so I need to save money here. So I'm thinking, all right, so how can I give Emma the dream engagement but also save money?
1: Yeah.
0: And also, the condition Emma always said, if you propose to me, make sure I look hot. And I was like, Nathan Sharp's perfect for that. So she had her hair done, nails done, everything done. And I actually said to her, I need you to take work off next week, the week before the Nathan Sharp, because we're going to go down south. And she's like, why? I'm like, I can't tell you. So I tricked her to thinking that I was going to propose to her the next week.
1: Yeah.
0: So then she had no idea it was coming, and did it before. did it at home, just was perfect, like just at home. She obviously said yes. She was looking the part, looking beautiful. I was looking hot. And then MJ Bell sorted me out. And then we drove to Brandon's house, Brandon Pangamosa. And then, like, they had all our friends there. My parents were there. Cake, the whole lot, and surprised Emma. Because I just know with Emma, like, for people that don't know her, she just, like, wanted to look good, which she did, but also show it off there and be like, oh my god, look at me. Yeah, and that's what she did. So I knew my subject and I executed the plan perfectly. Then we got a party bus into the Nathan Sharp, and then she was obviously showing all the other girls and all that. She was loving, she had a good night, and then surprised her with a crown stay, and we got free upgrade because utilizing that personal brand, got a free upgrade to like this mad suite. And she had no idea, like, we're leaving. I was like, oh, I really want to go. She's like, no, let's stay out. I'm like, no, I don't feel too good. I was fine, because when she was getting hair done, I dropped a bag off. Massive tip to the brothers out there with your missus. If you wanna stay anywhere, surprise them, make sure you pack makeup remover, all that stuff, spare change of clothes, because, you know, the girls can't wear a dress if you're going to go home the next day at a hotel room. So makeup remover, that's a good one. So had all that packed, dropped it off while she was gone.
1: I need a pen, take notes.
0: Take notes, yeah. and then did that. And so obviously had everything for her and it was perfect.
1: Yeah. Killer. Well done, brother. When's the wedding?
0: I don't know if we'll do a wedding. We went to Dylan Page's wedding on the weekend.
1: Elope.
0: I think we're going to elope, but Dylan Page's wedding on the weekend, beautiful. Like, they did such a good job. But it seems very stressful.
1: Yeah.
0: Seems very stressful and very expensive.
1: Yep. You're all about saving money.
0: Yeah, exactly. Save money. Financial freedom. So I probably, wedding is not my... on the priority list. Is more elope and maybe do like the hangover, go to the little chapel in Vegas or something. No, I won't do that. But but do something just low key, just a couple people, and spend a lot of money on a nice holiday.
1: Yeah, that's it, man.
0: I think that's more going to be our thing. Just us. It's about us. So.
1: Cool. Dabbling in business as well. What are your business ventures?
0: Obviously personal brand stuff, but I actually started a bit of a side hustle with a really close friend of mine. He was my first state coach for the Force when I was under 14, 15s. It's all about high performance. Like I said, I'm super passionate about this stuff and where the world's going. Everything's online, so it's like an online course for young aspiring athletes. We give them the roadmap that I used to get to where I am today, and it's all about finding what works for you, finding your formula. It's called a high performance formula. We sort of just launched it. We'll be releasing our course. I don't know when this will be out, this episode, but by then it'll probably be out. It's coming out next week. So it's all about helping the young kids with this high performance stuff, setting goals and making come to life and living those habits every single day. And I think, like I said, I think there's enough of that, especially if you can dial in on this stuff when you're 15, 16, 17, 18, even early 20s, even at any time in life, dial in on this stuff, you can achieve anything. Mm-hmm. And that's the big message that we're trying to push, is like, find what works for you through trial and error and challenge yourself every single day and try and be the best version of yourself, and you can achieve whatever you want to achieve. So that's the kind of thing we've created, and we want to create a community around high performance and just try and, you know, give them the information that I've learned, that Alex taught me, and he's been my coach all the way through for 10 years. Mm-hmm. So we got a really cool story, and like the amount of people that message me saying, how do I do this, how do I do that, what do you think about this? So it's like, well,
1: it makes sense.
0: I have so many people messaging me, so it's like, we'd be silly not to kind of do something like that. And I really, like I said, I love doing it. I'm really passionate about it. So, we're doing that and like one-on-one coaching type of stuff. So, yeah, it's good fun.
1: Are you going to get into one-on-one as well?
0: Yeah, probably more Alex. And I'm just, I come in here and there. Just give some advice from player to player, because it's always, it's different. Players are the best form of coaches, actual players, because you're in the moment. You can understand it more when coaches come from a different perspective. So if you can have both, I think you have... a network and support network that's going to, you know, really help you succeed. So yeah, I'm really excited for it. It's been good fun. Like I said, I love creating. So creating things and trying to, you know, put yourself out there a bit. Yeah, it's going really well. Like, we've got like 500 signups already. So
1: wicked.
0: Yeah, it's going awesome. So yeah, just got to keep building.
1: Yep. Killer, bro. Killer.
0: Mrs. hates me because I'm always so busy, but she knew what got herself into.
1: All right, I've got 5 quick questions for you. Toughest opponent.
0: Toughest opponent so far, I'd probably say, I reckon Sia Khaleesi.
1: Sia Khaleesi?
0: Yeah, my debut. I smoked him off a line out and I was on the stilts. I was on a tight road after that. Yeah, he's solid, right. Man.
1: Yeah.
0: Great fella as well. He's such a good lad.
1: He
0: had some good yarns with him last year in 25 when we versed South Africa, and he's just such a good fella as well.
1: Yeah. Worst roomie?
0: Worst roomie? You know, I'm not going to expose. I'm not going to be negative. I'm best roomie, I would say, Brandon Pangaramosa, my boy. Best roomie.
1: Best, nice.
0: By far.
1: You were nominated worst in the previous episode.
0: Oh, Nick DeCrepney. Oh, of course he did.
1: Got you.
0: That's nice of him.
1: Most embarrassing.
0: That's the difference, you know. He's all about the negative. I've been in his room before, you know. Leave skitties and shit. Like, it's crazy. That's crazy.
1: Most embarrassing on-field moment.
0: Plenty. I've had plenty. I reckon probably one that stuck with me for a while was getting absolutely... I don't think it's that embarrassing because, like, you know what? I threw my head in the spokes to try and tackle Taniela Tupou. It was Waratahs versus the Reds in 2021. I think it was, like, round 5.
1: It's a big body.
0: And that's when Nella was, like... He's still a ball carrier, but that's when he was, like, before a couple of injuries, he's still a ball carrier. Like, oh, my Lord. But this is when he was a couple of kegs lighter, and he was just moving, running through everyone that year. And he absolutely dropped me, and my brothers still send it to me this day.
1: Yeah, right.
0: Yep.
1: Bit of a highlight for the brother, eh?
0: Yeah. They love sending me that one.
1: Start one, bench one, drop one.
0: Yeah.
1: Richie McCaw, George Smith, David Pocock.
0: Okay, that is one of the toughest questions I've ever been asked.
1: I knew it would be.
0: Start one, George Smith. Bench one, David Pocock.
1: Ooh.
0: Richie McCaw, sorry, mate.
1: Gone.
0: Aussies.
1: Yeah, fair enough.
0: Loyal man.
1: I expected that too. Greatest team of all time.
0: Oh, All Blacks.
1: Yeah, which year?
0: 2011, 2015, that period.
1: Yeah.
0: Dominant. It's got to be... You can't really be anyone. Oh, to be fair, you could say South Africa in the last period, but I just think that All Blacks team was like next level. But that South African team as well was next level. So it's a tough question.
1: Two final questions for you. What's the most important lesson you've learned in life?
0: Be yourself.
1: Be yourself.
0: Yeah, be yourself. I think trying to be someone you're not is going to weigh you down more than anything, and it's just going to constrain you and not be able to flourish. So it's one thing I've learned is no matter where I've gone, different teams I've been out, probably rub some people the wrong way, but I've always been myself, and that's one thing I'm really proud of.
1: And where do you see yourself in 5 years?
0: That's a great question.
1: Top of the mountain.
0: Top of the mountain. I think top of the mountain. Enjoying life and being a dad and just enjoying what I do. I think that's the biggest thing, enjoyment. Enjoy being a dad, enjoy being a good partner, husband by then, let's hope, and enjoy doing what I do, because like I said, this doesn't last forever. So try and make the most of every single moment I have doing this dream I'm living.
1: Awesome, bro.
0: And hopefully win a chip with a force. That'll be nice.
1: Yeah.
0: Let's see it. A blue out there. We owe you guys.
1: All right, brother. Appreciate you coming on and sharing, man. Thanks, the best.
0: Appreciate it, guys.
1: Thanks for listening.
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14: Welcome back to Subiaco Oval. We're not too far away from Bouncedown in the 2017 WAFL Grand Final. The final WAFL decider on this Western Australian sporting stadium. We're moving to the new Perth Stadium in 2018. And the home of so many famous footballing moments in this state, this is the last game of Australian rules football proper played on it. We'll have the international rules played here in November between Australia and Ireland. Jacob Lansbury, Jared Morrell, Tony McHale with you. Your commentary team on 91.3 Sport FM and 1422 AM Great Southern Radio. Let's head boundary side to the fourth member of our team. Dan Hobley's there. He has Mark Tilbury from the Peel Thunder Footy Club with him.
15: Yes, I do indeed, boys. Mark has been good enough to join us, so I know he's a very, very busy man. Mark, thank you, and welcome to our Sport FM's broadcast.
16: No worries at all. Thanks very much for having me.
15: Mate, I imagine the start would have been talked about by Cam Shepherd. It's just going to be so vital, those first 10 and 15 minutes of this contest.
16: Yeah, absolutely. Obviously, with the conditions being the way they are, quite slippery and wet underfoot, it's just all about getting the ball forward and making sure that we really take territory, I suppose, in the first 10 or 15 minutes.
15: And speaking of territory, that's Sean Darcy. He's a good player, and I'd say he is going to be the top of the list for me today, getting that first use out of the ruck.
16: Yeah, obviously Sean's had a great start to his career at AFL level and also been a very strong contributor for our club as well. And obviously your first hands on the ball is critical, at times close hits, but also if we can get some surge out of the contest, it'd be good.
15: Yeah, Mark, I think it's fair to say that you blokes will peel thunder and enjoy that roll-up type football from your back six. Collins are an important player. I'm a huge fan of Trey Bennell too. I think he's going to be important for you today with that run and carry from halfback.
16: Yeah, true. Obviously most sides now play a team defence orientated way. Obviously, we do look to press up the ground, but also ball use is critical. So besides Trey, obviously Luke Ryan, Gary Gibbonson, obviously, we try to use the ball well out of the back half and still be creative.
15: And your match-up for Liam Ryan?
16: Probably Ryan Nighouse, I suggest, yeah.
15: Mark, thank you very much for your time here on Sport FM. It's great to have you part of the coverage and all the best for this afternoon's contest.
16: No worries. It should be a great game. Thanks very much.
17: Good on you, Dan. Thank you for that. Daniel Hobley, boundary side for HBF Health there with Peel Thunder assistant coach Mark Tilbury. And Tony, as a coach.
18: Jacob, I'm going to make one statement.
17: Go for it.
18: If watching both sides run out on the ground, and if you ask me to predict who's going to be two goals up in the first few minutes of this game, clearly Subiaco.
17: They look up and about.
18: They did. They certainly did. They came out with this real spring in their step and looked like a fierce determination, not to undersell Peel, but they're certainly up and about from the body language that I observed on their run out.
17: I was just about to ask you, Tony, as a coach that has been to the big dance on several occasions, what are the feelings like as a coach this time, this stage of the contest, I guess, when it's just about to get underway, you're about 10 minutes away from bounce down. Is it, I guess, the feeling that everything's out of your control now and it's up to the players, or you're a little bit edgy?
18: Oh, you know, no doubt you're edgy. You know, in all honesty, you're certainly edgy, but, you know, there's a lot of apprehension, anxiety, and, you know, but you... You know that the work's been done and it's really in the hands. And on the other hand, if you know you've done the work, that you can, there is that air of relaxation, and that you can relax and trust that your team are going to do the job for you because they've been well prepared.
14: Just look at the weather conditions, just to give our listeners an update. We've actually seen some blue sky for the first time since about 9 o'clock this morning. The sun is peeking through at the moment. We're going to have the best weather conditions pretty much of the day to start this game. I'm just having a look at the umpires at the moment. They're not bouncing the ball in the middle. So maybe that wet weather has taken its toll and the umpire won't start us off with, I think, what is almost the best part of the grand final, apart from the final siren if you're involved. The bounce to start a grand final is a feature. I know a lot of people want to get rid of the bounce, but for a grand final, I think there's no better way to start it. The umpires enjoy it too, the theatre of it, taking their time to set the ball into the turf. So it'd be a little disappointing, Tony, if they don't bounce that football today.
18: Oh, you've got to bounce the ball in their last game on Subiaco, don't you?
14: Be that umpire. Tell that story forever.
19: Now, Tony, as well, we have been asking all of our listeners throughout the week. I don't think I've had an opportunity to ask you this question as of yet, and I'm not sure if this memory comes up from a spectator point of view or it's more so from a coaching point of view, but we've been asking our listeners their favourite WAFL grand final memories. Is there any particular grand final that sticks out for you?
18: Gee, that's a good question. I hadn't even thought of that.
19: Throwing you on the spot, yeah?
18: I haven't even thought of that.
14: 1998, Tony.
18: He's Fremantle. There's been a lot, and you know, like, I'm cautious and reserved in mentioning the ones that I've been involved in, but certainly, you know, personally in 74, being, you know, involved in my first in a playing premiership with a wonderful team on that occasion, I think the cry in those days, Jacob, you probably... Now, what was the cry for the 74 team? East Fremantle...
14: Colin Minson would be the one to ask that question.
18: 24 and 74 it was. Okay. And, that was a great memory and a wonderful team and some great teammates and, you know, long friendships. And I guess that's the key out of football, and you hear people say it time and time again, is it? Regardless of all the successes that you have, it's all the friendships that you make at the end of the day, of course. 98, you know, and 97. 97, you know, like we think, and it's funny, the question came up to me this morning, is that that's the obvious question to ask people these days about what are your favourite and most memorable moments on Subiaco Oval, and you automatically always think of the things that you had success in. But now you've alluded me to the point, is that 97, when I coached East Fremantle against South Fremantle, and in a game that a magnificent game and two magnificent teams. And, you know, I can remember it was our centenary year, and I remember talking to the group at three-quarter time, and I've never, ever been optimistic, and I grabbed my right-hand man, Peter Latham, as we walked off the ground at three-quarter time, and I said, we've won this game, we're going to win this game. I remember walking from there to the gate, and I've never, ever done that. And we came out, and I think it was Steve O'Brien kicked the first goal in the first 30 seconds. We went to about, I think it was three and a half or four and a half goals up against South in that game. We got beat by a goal, so I can tell you that's a very, very memorable moment. And from what came off that is that, you know, the amazing thing about it is that after that game, all of the player group came to me and said, we're in next year. And I almost knew from that moment that we were never going to get beat in 98. And again, that's why I raised the point with you earlier about luck in grand finals. I remember that day. We came in, I thought, oh my God, you know, the first grand final I've coached in, we've been beaten. And, you know, what would it feel like to be 0-2 in grand finals? And I can remember in that game very, very early in the piece, Wayne Rosa, absolute champion, got knocked out. And Lee Willison did did a quad. And we were in all sorts of trouble, I thought. But again, to their will and their courage and their mental toughness, they went on and won the game. So, and of course, the three-peat was also a wonderful, wonderful moment, winning the first grand final at East Perth after 28 years. And just to see, you know, the satisfaction that the supporters who'd supported the club for that period of time had got from winning that first one in particular was unbelievable.
14: What does it do as a coach? I know we've talked about the potential for injuries to disrupt either team's plans today, Tony, but you mentioned a couple there early in grand finals. What does it actually do in the coach's box? Does it set off alarm bells? How do you keep control of the situation in the coach's box if you lose a key player early in the game to injury?
18: Yeah, as a coach, I think one of the things, and obviously all coaches would do it, is that leading up to the game, you would throw around a million permutations in your mind. If this happened, the what ifs, they call it these days war games, and you'd set up those games that if these hurdles confronted you, or if you did have injuries, or if what if this particular situation occurred during the course of the game. So, you know, look, obviously you don't know who the players are that were going to get injured or whatever, but we were well planned and prepared, and but more to the point is that those players, and it was a bit like the 89 grand final where we saw Brereton get filled in at the start break and Dipper breaking his ribs and things like that, is that more to the point, and that's what you have to do in grand finals. Those players, Rosa, Willison, that were injured in that particular game, gutsed it out. You know, they stood up and gutsed it out, and that's what's going to have to happen today. Is players are going to have to put their bodies on the line. They're going to cop some knocks that are going to hurt and probably affect their performance to some extent. But they're going to have to really guts it out and just persevere and persist. And generally, it's the ones that do that are the ones that prevail.
19: Well, the official pre-game ceremony is just about to get underway here at Subiaco Oval, so I'll do our best to take that in just a moment as the Premiership Cup is in the middle of Subiaco Oval, and both of the sides in Peel Thunder and Subiaco link arms as they prepare for the Australian National Anthem. They've got all the little leaguers just in front of them. A big moment and a big day for those youngsters as well.
18: Jacob, what about the Adelaide Stance?
19: Oh yeah, well,
16: I don't mind it.
18: You don't mind it?
16: Yeah. I don't mind it.
18: You reckon we'll cut
16: something a little bit different?
18: Something different here?
19: Oh, a little bit Harker-like. I wonder if any of the Lions players.
16: I just wonder why media people actually take too much notice of it. I mean, the Harker, I think, is one of the great things in sport with the All Blacks.
18: Yeah,
16: okay. So I don't mind it. I don't mind the stare down. Get mind games going early. It's part of the game.
18: Yeah. Sure is, yeah, and it's certainly worked for him in two, and you know, no doubt we'll see it in front of 100,000 people next Saturday. I'm sure that they'll do the same.
19: All right, so we are just waiting for everyone to take their positions before this pre-game ceremony can officially get underway as the Subiaco players now link arms. The Peel Thunder players are all set to go for the national anthem and what is to come. We're about 4 minutes away from bounce down for this 2017 Waffle Grand Final. Let's take it in there.

0: So there we go. I don't think there's anything better than the Australian National Anthem ringing out around a venue before a football grand final as the players just go through their final warm-ups in Peel Thunder and Subiaco. We're going to have the coin toss in just a moment. We'll keep a close eye on that. And Tony McHale's just informed us, WAFL historian Dave Clements will be the man that will toss the coin this afternoon as he shakes the hands of Gerard Ubel and the 100-gamer and Adam Cocky. This afternoon is going to toss the coin for Subiaco, and we'll find out what the outcome is there. A big high coin toss, and Gerard Ubel has won the coin toss for Peel Thunder. So we are just about to get underway here, a couple of minutes away from bounce down. We might take this opportunity to quickly head boundary side for one last time and welcome Daniel Hobley, boundary side for HBF Health, and he has got the benches. And one last look at those conditions before we get underway. Dan.
1: Yeah, thanks, Jared. Conditions down here for Peel Thunder and Subiaco. There's the contest down here. It's started to heat up in the last 20 minutes of footy. The bench for Peel Thunder at this stage, Rory O'Brien, Trey Bunnell, Benjamin Hancock and Brennan Cox. And for Subiaco, Hayden Kennedy, Christopher Phelan. And we have the last couple there in Ben Cycle and Rowan Powell starting on the pine. As I mentioned, boys, it's going to be a very, very close contest. I'm tipping Subiaco this afternoon. Bring back a bit of romance to the Waffle and win by a point. An interesting contest, and we'll keep you updated here on Sport FM 91.
0: Good on you, Dan. Thank you for that. Just before we get underway, Tony, a brief tip, quick tip.
2: Yeah, look, I think the conditions are turned to favour Peel, in my opinion, now. Bright sunshine with their tools, but I'm going to stick with Subiaco in a close one.
0: Yeah, I'm going with the Lions as well in a close game by 11 points. JL?
3: I'm going with Peel Thunder. I think their AFL talent will just prove to be a little bit too much for the Lions, who will be gallant as always.
4: We're just about set to go for the 2017 WAFL Grand Final. To quote the late, great David Bowie, these 44 players, they can be heroes if just for one day. We are underway in the 2017 WAFL Grand Final. Mr. Chalk and Mr. Cheese, Delahunty and Darcy, neither player able to win. An influential hit out, but there's a free kick at the ruckman's feet for holding the ball. Delahunty was put on his backside as well. Looks as though Kitchen's going to bounce up with the football here for Subiaco and send them forward. Barji as the players went to their positions. Lee Kitchen missed just one game in three seasons for the Lions. Sends the ball up towards half forward, but Pierce, playing in front of Hancock, takes the mark for the Thunder. It's going to come to the broadcast site for Tavern. A wrestle here with Lockyer. Lockyer did well to nullify the contest for the Lions. Brought it to ground. Subin's over the top of the ball on the broadcast wing. Delahunty socks it forward on the second attempt. In goes Baker. He's over the top of the ball. It spills out towards Heal, the former Peel Thunder player. Can't get a hand pass away, but does knock it across the boundary line. And a throw in, four to the wing, inside the opening minute of the grand final. No scorers yet. This first term is brought to you by City Toyo.
0: So, a boundary throw in on this broadcast side. Delahunty gets in front. Darcy's able to win it over the top. Kitchen's being held off the football by DeLuca. Doesn't win a free kick. Subin, he jumps in, tries to win it. He'll be in and under throughout the afternoon. And on the bottom of the pack is Adam Cocky, the 100 gamer this afternoon.
2: Jordan Lockyer with the big job on Tabernard.
0: Back at the stoppage, there's plenty of players around this contest, just bouncing around at the moment, ping-ponging around, and Sean Darcy tries to scoop it out. The umpire just lets it go. Horsley throws it on the boot, and a big mark coming in from the side. Did very well there was the field defender in Duman. He's able to get it onto a teammate who kicks long towards right half-forward. Kavanagh in front, tucked up against the boundary line. It just slips out of his fingertips and across the line, and a boundary throw-in at right half-forward for Peel.
3: Declan Jackson's just come to the bench. He's been looked at by the medicos. Looks to be okay. Just doing a walk around the boundary. Darcy in front, too tall, too strong. Straight down to Cocky, though, of Subiaco. He's wrapped up immediately. Brought to ground, going nowhere. Adam Cocky in game 100 this afternoon. 2008 Premiership player. AFL experience with the Eagles. Played in a premiership in his first season with the Lions back in 2008. One down by Delahunty. Spills though to Sutcliffe here for Peel Thunder. Broke the tackle and sends a high ball inside the forward 50. Tavern a well placed. Leaning over the top. Good spoil though from Lockyer for Subiaco. In goes Dawson. Snaps the ball towards goal. Zach Dawson. Imagine him being the first goal kicker on the afternoon. That's the situation we've got. And Zach Dawson, certainly not the most popular player when it comes to Subiaco, but he's pretty popular with his teammates at the moment. He's put through the first goal of the 2017 Grand Final.
4: We're nearly 3 minutes into this opening term, thanks to City Toyota. Peel Thunder 1-6. Subi yet to score on the Kennard Tyre scoreboard.
2: Well, as we predicted, Jacob, we mentioned it in the preview that Jackson has gone to Zach Dawson because we felt as though he's the one that doesn't have the score, the impact on the scoreboard. He certainly proved us wrong very, very early.
0: So the all-important first goal goes the way of Peel Thunder. Subiaco will be looking to respond immediately, and as Jacob called it beautifully, an unlikely goal kicker at that in Zach Dawson. Umpire just taking his time before he's going to ball the football back up in the middle. He does that now. It's probably a 50-50 contest. Delahunty does his own rovering, then it's smothered by Sub, and he kicks it out not only as far as Ibbotson, couldn't collect cleanly. Now going in is Sheridan. He tries to tap it out. Joyce with a soccer off the ground towards half forward. Ryan over around the football. Here's Logie. He's tackled immediately. Strong tackle by Halligan. Cries for holding the ball. Spills out. Darcy. He just chucks it on the boot. Ugel misread it. Goes in again. And then he's tackled immediately by Adamson. And he's not going to be going anywhere. He's held up. And a ball up just forward of centre for the Lions. Throws it back up. Darcy wins it down nicely. Subin juggling the ball, spills out of his grasp. Toomey got a hand pass into space. Pierce just knocks it on. Did cleverly in the end. Got it on to Cox. Now it spills out to Ugel, the skipper. He just bangs it on the boot. It was partially smothered. And then it trickles across the boundary line at right half forward, and we'll have a boundary throw in.
2: Well, dark clouds coming across from behind us at the moment, and I think it would all go well if it did rain for Subiaco right at the moment.
3: The Thunder with the opening goal through 4.5 minutes, thanks to City Toyota. Zach Dawson, the goal kicker for Peel. Public enemy number one in the Lions camp after that incident in the second semi-final. Kitchen fumbles over the ball, somehow got it free. Lawler over the top of it. Knocked on by Kitchen for Subiaco towards the boundary line. All Sokol can do is tap it across the line opposed to Logue. And a boundary throw-in in between the two interchange gates, broadcast side.
2: Very physical game at the moment. You can just see the bigger bodies of Peel are really having an impact on Subiaco.
3: Umpire spins it in. Probably give it to Delahunty, but taken by Pierce. His kick was partially smothered. Back into traffic. Kitchen knocks it out between the legs. Straight to Subin, though, of the Thunder. Kicks the ball up forward of the wing, looking there in a wrestle for Hancock. O'Brien tackled. Welcome to the game and a very strong tackle. Started on the bench. Corey Adamson taking him to ground. And a ball up 70 metres out from Peel Thunder's goal. Left half forward.
0: Umpire throws the footy back up. Darcy's looking dominant with the tap-outs at the moment. We know how mobile Delahunty is, though, at ground level, so that's going to be a fascinating match-up throughout. We've got another stoppage here. Still 70 metres out from the Thunder goal.
2: Just looked a little deflated after being clearly out-rucked on that occasion, Delahunty.
0: Darcy straight down to Pierce, who just bangs it on the boot. Inside 50, bouncing ball. Ugel's trying to run onto it. Lockyer did well, got to the football, retreated with a hand pass to Hill, who just clears the defensive 50. Bouncing ball picked up by Powell. He dribbles it towards the wing. Unable to collect was Stevenson. And now it eventually rolls over the line on the outer side. And it'll be balled in.
2: Just an important few minutes for Subiaco. They've really got a... Peel looked the dominant team already very early in these very early stages. But Subiaco just got to stay with them.
3: Boundary throw in. Delahunty leans over the top of Darcy, the much bigger man, and gets the hit out. Stack of players around this ball, and I think Peel have made their intentions clear. This is how they want the game played. Plenty of stoppages. Nick Subin, the last man up, right on halfway on the Chris Bain wearing wing, Roberts Road side. Delahunty too early with that ruck contest. He's gone up and he's won a free kick. In actual fact, he was blocked by Sean Darcy. He makes it a hand pass, that free kick. The umpire says no, you have to come back behind your mark. Kyle Horsley was away, he thought, but the ball's going to have to come back.
2: Kitchen to take the kick, I think.
3: Must have been either off the ball or a player was being held. Delahunty thought it was his kick. He was holding on to the ball, but the umpire saying it is Lee Kitchen's ball. This has given Peel a chance to get their numbers back into defence. Kitchen now asked by the umpire to move it on. Sends the ball to half forward, looking there for Delahunty. He couldn't get to the contest. Taken though by Baker. He kicks the ball inside forward 50. A chaos ball. Wheeler in a wrestle with Logue. Logue fell over. Wheeler turns, snaps. His kick partially smothered. He'll get another chance at it. Hand pass out to Phelan. Chris Phelan hooks the ball across goal. It's right across the face. Ryan got a hand on it. It was the wrong side of the line. Out of bounds on the full. Chris Phelan's first involvement, almost producing a major for Subiaco.
2: Well done by Clancy Wheeler, standing strong in a one-on-one contest with Griffin Logue.
0: Sheridan chips in to Niehaus. Niehaus kick, sprayed it off the side of the boot. It just stays in the end and worked out okay for Tabiner. He wasn't able to fully control it before he was across the line, though, on another boundary throw. And it left half forward for Subiaco. They're searching for their first score still. It's the Thunder, one straight six. The Lions yet to score. Winning it down on that occasion was Della Hunty. Into the hands of Darcy, though. Up and under football. He kicks towards the wing. Unable to take it was Tabiner underneath it. Then Litherland's kick just banged on the boot. It sprayed off the side and it's out of bounds on the full.
5: Subi scrapping well, though, in this critical period.
4: Hill with the only goal of this grand final through 8.5 minutes, thanks to City Toyota. High ball up the wing. Sported away by Jackson, doing the diligent work. Knocked on by DeLuca, the former Lion. Gains 10 metres for Peel and gets it across the line. He's now coming off for a breather. Braden Lawler steps back onto the field of play. Boundary throw-in. Attacking side of the wing for the Thunder. One straight playing, no score. Decent crowd in. Wet weather looming. Dawson, the goal scorer, almost had a moment from the stoppage but couldn't take it cleanly. There's not a free kick. Thought the umpire might have paid a free kick there to Sutcliffe, who threw himself forward, but the umpire again calls for the ball. They're going to have a fair bit of work to do today, the umpires. Delahunty and Darcy, they nullify each other. Cocky shrugged one tackle. His kick was smothered by O'Brien. Pierce just threw it away and straight to Horsley of the Lions. Kicks the ball up towards centre half forward, racing back after it. Ibbotson, he gets there first for Peel, has some time. He's getting a shepherd, but he almost got in there, Liam Ryan, to impact that contest. Bunnell sweeps a hand pass for the Thunder to Logue. Logue sends a high ball up the boundary line. Clearly held there in that marking contest. Cox, his jumper was grabbed from his body. Umpire said play on. Taken by Kennedy, little slow to get ball to boot, but sends a high ball up in towards the middle of the ground. Sokol couldn't mark, doing the crumbing though. Stevenson, hand pass to Powell, his kick was blocked, and Peel have the numbers as it races back towards their attacking 50. Lawler hooks the ball inside the forward 50, and Dawson, he's taken the mark, and he plays on quickly with a hand pass to his skipper, and Gerald Ugel has kicked the second goal for Peel Thunder. His first, and Peel Thunder have made the impressive start to this grand final. Zach Dawson involved again. Lux of fortune, the smothered kick drifting back towards Peel Thunder's goal. And they capitalise on the opportunity beautifully. Gerald Ugel, 3 goals in last year's grand final. A goal scorer already through 10 minutes of this first term, thanks to City Toyota.
5: Well, whether it's good luck or good management, we saw the smother. And, you know, Subiaco were really on off that smother. And all of a sudden, the players that were behind the ball from Peel's point of view through that smother saw the ball transferred very quickly to players that were loose in Peel's forward line purely through the turnover of the smother. So well played, and we saw again Dawson prominent in their second goal.
0: Well, Tony, you talked about luck prior to the game getting underway, and maybe a little bit of a luck there for the Thunder goes their way. That smother, as Jacob call it, just rebounding to their favour. We're back in the middle here. Feeding out a hand pass was Joyce. Then Lawler picks up the football, but he gives it to Baker. And here's Horsley. He runs to 55 metres out. He chips, and he's got a man on in a bit of space who marks in Sokol. He's 45 metres out on a 45-degree angle left of centre.
5: Extremely clever kick by Horsley on that occasion. He was running, approaching 50, looking to bomb the ball long. The forward line was filled with Peel players. Kicked it on the outside of his boot to a leading Sokol.
0: And Sokol, his first WAFL grand final. He's kicked 45 goals, 25 this season. Little bit of an arc. How's the kick? It's a wobbler, but it's looking straight. It's straight through the middle. So the Lions get their first of the afternoon in the 2017 WAFL grand final. They're one straight six. The Thunder are two straight 12 on the Kennard Tyre scoreboard. We've almost gone 12 minutes in this first term for City Toyota.
5: Well, in the context of the game, that was a very, very important game. We're only 11 minutes in, but that was a vital goal for Subiaco. They certainly couldn't afford to allow Peel to kick the next goal and be 3 goals up. They've now halved the lead back to 6 points, but terrific play by Horsley on that occasion. Notice Horsley's going into the middle of the ground as well, and it was just such a clever kick. Nine out of 10 players would have elected to have that shot. He was too far out. He elected to kick it on the outside of his boot, which was highly skilled, and he hit Sokol, who was just seeping off his player. And you can see it's pretty obvious that Subiaco, when they go into their forward line, are lowering their eyes and looking for targets. They're not going to bomb the ball and allow the likes of Cox to take 16 marks as he did in the second semi.
4: His 46th goal of the season, Ben Sokal, one of his most important. Joyce gets a hand pass forward, socket further on by

0: And so deliberate there from Griffin Logue, not getting it in his favour.
1: Picked up the tempo, Subiaco, and they're flicking the ball around with their hands as well now, and they're well and truly back in this game. They've scrapped it out well.
2: We've got a game on our hands, no doubt about that. Cox has moved into the ruck on this occasion. Sutcliffe, he was slammed to the turf by Cocky. Kick comes out eventually by Peel up to the broadcast wing. Meeting the football well was Litherland. Just threw it on the boot. Baker was best positioned, but he was unable to take the mark. It slipped through his fingers. Ryan throws it on the boot up towards this broadcast wing. Unable to be marked at ground level. Subiaco mop up. Phelan's kick looking for Cocky. Too hot for him. Hand pass fed out to Toomey. He was wrapped up immediately. Now it comes out the way of Peel Thunder. DeLuca links up with O'Brien and he kicks into the space and Hancock will get to this football first. He shrugs a Hancock tackle. That was Scott Hancock, but he disposed of it illegally. It was holding the ball, so Scott Hancock will win the free kick for Subiaco.
1: Well, what's happened is Subiaco are tackling strongly now and they're putting a lot of pressure on Peel.
0: Hancock, hand pass over the top there to Adamson and now Kennedy, one of the two inclusions. Ryan flew high at right half forward. The ball bounced off his chest and went across the line, but you could just feel the crowd lift as he lifted towards that ball. Boundary throw in, about 35 out from Subi's goal. Peel two straight, letting Subiaco one straight on the Kennards High scoreboard, 15 minutes into the first quarter.
1: He needs to get it in early because rain's on its way.
0: Delahunty, the double-handed knockdown. Walters clean with his hand pass, but put a teammate and Powell immediately under pressure. Lawler rushes a kick, just backwards defensive side of the wing, then follows up, gets another possession. And they're forward once again. Appeal. Duman kicks the ball over the top to the wing and taking the mark is Jeddah. And they're off to the races now. They've got the extra number as well. Sutcliffe is on over the top with the overlap. Sutcliffe almost tackled as he kicked, but he gets the ball to his skipper Yugel, who marks it right half forward. Sheridan's the deepest target. He's decided to blaze for goal. Not on the same page as his teammate in Sheridan, who is leading Declan Jackson on a merry dance. The ball skips across the line and out of bounds in the left full forward pocket. But a golden opportunity to go on begging for the Thunder there.
1: You're dead right, Jacob. I thought that the option should have been Yugel should have continued to run towards goal, let he duck back, which left him outside 50.
2: So boundary thrown in the right forward pocket. Tabana almost takes it out of the ruck. It's just spoiled out of the area. Then through a couple of hands. Duman over the football now. He reels it in. Hand passes out. Kitchen had it for a moment, then lost it. Cocky, he buries in, and then he's wrapped up.
1: Walters has been disappointing in a couple of contests. He needs to really toughen up and put his head over the football.
2: In fact, it was Baker underneath those Peel Thunder players. He goes hard for a little man, does Liam Baker. He's got plenty of talent. We're just inside 50 now here for the Thunder. Dawson threw his opponent out of the way. The tap was good onto the run of Bell. He couldn't pick it up cleanly. Then it's just socket out a defensive 50 by the Subiaco defence. Duman gets to the football first, though. Sidesteps a would-be tackler, sends it back inside 50 into Tabana direction. He almost took the mark. He was, and then Yugel's picked it up, and I reckon he's just missed it. He's looking lively though. Gerald Yugel is earlier, flying shot on goal from the left forward pocket, just across the face for a minor score.
0: Boodlin with the ball, first behind of this grand final, going Peel Thunder's way. They lead by 7. Dark skies, the rain has returned. Littleland off one step, sends it beyond defensive 50. Logue over the top with the spoil. Kitchen with the crumb. He started well. Hand pass over the top to Stevenson. As he fell over, got a hand pass, but taken by Bell of Peel Thunder. His hand pass went astray. Taken by Kitchen again. Turns to his outside. Chance for Wheeler. Dodging and weaving. Sends a high ball up the line. Liam Ryan is outnumbered. Brendan Cox couldn't take the mark, but he's able to get the football. Goes with a barrel up towards half forward, and Bell gets his big frame in front. Takes a mark for Peel. He's going to go long inside forward 50. Tabana, the only man with his eye on the football, slips it in front to take the mark on his chest. He's 40 metres out directly in front.
1: Well, it appeared as though Jordan Lockyer was just blocked off the ball there and a fair way off the ball. There's been a lot of that going on as Peel have entered their forward line.
0: 16 marks, 12 of those in the first half in that second semi-final. Matt Tabana is side's leading goal kicker. He's looking for his 40th on the season. He's been a presence up forward. He's been a dead eye in front of goal. And that doesn't change here. He's kicked the goal for the Thunder. That's their third of the afternoon. And as rain starts to tumble down at Subiaco Oval, 13 points is a handy advantage. 3-1-19 Peel Thunder. Subiaco 1 straight 6 on the Kennards High scoreboard. Thanks to City Toyota. There's a bit of argy-bargy on the broadcast swing, but the players now separate themselves and head back to their respective positions. Peel by 13 points, approaching time on.
1: Well, Subi clawed their way back into the game after Peel had two goals on the board. And it was all through pressure and tackling and quick hands. And all all of a sudden a little bit of drizzle has come in the complex.

0: dynamics of the game has changed again, and it is really evident at the moment to me that Peel are on top and going to be hard to counter in terms of their physicality.
1: Well, unexpectedly, there is a bit of spite in this contest. We've seen plenty of scuffles break out around Subiaco Oval. The Thunder, they're looking to win this contest, and they do. The kick comes out nicely for DeLuca. His hand pass wasn't great. Pierce had enough time to retrieve and then get it back to him. He kicks towards right half forward, bouncing ball. Bell picks up on the second bite. Then he hand passes just before he runs over the boundary line. And then Cox is taken over the boundary line by Wade Toomey. DeLuca comes in and bumps Toomey. And Powell, certainly physical at the moment.
0: Totally unnecessary, that stuff off the ball. Should be a free kick. Eliminate it.
1: Umpire throws the ball back in. Wheeler this time competes. Wins it down. Pierce over the football, tries to slap it out. O'Brien, he eventually gets a hand pass out to Trey Bennell. Then he's stripped of the football by Baker. Is Lawler, sends a hurry kick towards half forward. Dawson tries to tap it on. Spills out to Powell. He just throws it on the boot, a torpedo punt that lands into the lap of Niehaus.
2: Niehaus has started well. He goes forward to the wing looking for Pierce, bounced off his chest and coming through Little, and did brilliantly for Subiaco to collect cleanly and give a hand pass to Sokol. Good pick up on the outer side on the wing. He sends a high ball out wide. Ryan was in the vicinity. Halligan in a one-on-one marking contest. Ibbotson with the defensive spoil and a boundary throw in outer side of the ground. 60 out from Subiaco's goal. 3-1-19. Peel Thunder, Subiaco 1-6. We're now in time honour this first term thanks to City Toyota. Dan Hobley's boundary side. Thanks to HPFL.
3: Keep an eye on Leroy Jetta, actually. His right knee has had some issues in the past. It's heavily strapped at this stage. He was pretty ginger when he did come to the bench. He's pushing up to a wing at the moment. But I'll just keep an eye on the old fella there. And also, it's been an intriguing just to see how they handle Liam Ryan also. Trey Bennell has spent some time on him and Niehaus on him at the moment. So it'll be interesting to see how Peel handle that matchup going to the second quarter. Back to you, gentlemen.
0: Well, not a great deal of difference in the stats at the moment, boys. Peel 52, Subiaco 44 possessions. Inside 56 to Peel and 5 to Subi.
2: Couple of players coming off the ground due to the blood rule. Rory O'Brien's just had a cut open to his cheek, so he's coming for a sit-down for a stitches job. Gloomy conditions now at Subiaco Oval. We started in sunshine. Those conditions have since disappeared. Ball at half-forward for Subiaco. Sheridan trying to wheel the ball free. Stack of players around the ball. Could throw a tarpaulin sheet over about 20 and a ball up, rather, just inside the boundary, left half-forward.
1: So that little buffer that Peel Thunder have at the moment, it looks a little bit greater than it did about 5 minutes ago because of those conditions. Joyce tries to knock it forward. The Lucas kick was blocked, partially smothered. Power was met heavily, and then it just spills to ground level. It's becoming like a bar of soap, is that yellow burly football at the moment. Kennedy went in hard before he was pushed across the line, and another boundary throw in, 60 metres out from the Lions' goal. The Thunder lead 3-1-19. The Lions 1-6. Almost 22 minutes gone in this first quarter for City Toyota. Umpire spins the football back into play. Wheeler was in front. Darcy probably had the better of it. Here is Horsley. He just throws it on the boot. In front with the two-fisted spoil there was Collins towards the line, and it's eventually taken over. So another boundary throwing it right forward where the 50-metre line intersects the boundary.
2: So a quiet passage in this game, but Peel, three vital early goals as the weather sets in. Boundary throw in. Darcy almost unopposed in the end, was able to knock it down. Wheeler came through. Here's Phelan. Up towards full forward. The ball will land outside the goal square. Stevenson, can he collect it? He can, but he's gone over the line before he's got boot to ball. Fumbled the ball on the line. It's hard to be critical. There's sheet rain now here at Subiaco Oval, but Stevenson, the opening goal scorer in last year's grand final, was just unable to get boot to ball there. And a behind only for Subiaco. 3-1 plays 1-1. Peel by 12 points on the Kennards High scoreboard.
1: Ryan launches it back into play, looking for Darcy, left half back. He was unable to take the mark, and it spills across the line for another boundary throw in. There's undoubtedly going to be plenty of stoppages this afternoon here at Subiaco Oval as the rain really starts to set in. Darcy in front, almost unopposed, won it down. Subin tried to get through, unable to. Now socket off the ground by Sutcliffe. Ugel tried to tap it to the advantage of a teammate. Now trying to soccer it back into play was DeLuca. And it just slips through a couple of fingertips of both teams, and across the line again for another ball in on the outer side of Subiaco Oval.
0: Breeze coming directly from the north now, blowing straight across the ground at strength.
1: Darcy wins it again. Wheeler does the roving. Kick didn't go far, then Pierce just grabs it. Up and under kick. Here with a two-handed spoil. Bell at ground level. Got it off to DeLuca. He just hacks it forward. Taberner in front. Opposed to Lockyer. Almost took the mark. Would have been a good one in these conditions. Phelan gets to the contest. Hand pass to Lockyer to Cocky. He's had the football for a long time. He's eventually taken over the line. That was his saving grace on that occasion. And we'll see another ball in at left half forward now for the Thunder.
0: Lockyer been pretty good on Taberner. He's managed to affect three or four spoils.
2: Umpires not paying too many free kicks. That's how we like to see it in these conditions. Walter's got a hand pass to Powell. Rushes a kick to the wing. DeLuca over the top of the ball. Knocked it out somehow without getting a disposal. Players dive back in sheet rain. It spills out to the side of the pack. Kitchen had a moment. Couldn't collect it. Humans in there. Ball sliding forward of the wing. Eventually Sutcliffe for Peel Thunder. Bounces the kick into open terrain. It skips across the line, gaining valuable meterage for Peel out at left half forward. And a boundary throw in as Josh DeLuca just limps away from that contest. In a little bit of trouble. Might have just been a corky in these conditions. That'll be hard to run out. 25-minute mark of this opening term. Thanks to City Toyota. Peel lead 3-1. 3-1 playing 1-1. Socket forward by Pierce. Inside the attacking 50, Bell. Fell over but got it somehow to Lawler. Lawler missed with his kick off the ground. Adamson's over the top of the ball now. He's dived on it. The umpire cuts him some slack and a ball up at left half forward. Inside attacking 50 for the Thunder. 3-1-19 to 1-1-7 on the Kennards High scoreboard. Thanks to City Toyota in this opening quarter.
1: Peel Thunder inside 50. Sutcliffe, he's thrown off the football, diving in with Subin. It just slips out of his fingers and he sees it across the line, 30 metres out from goal. In the left forward pocket, I tell you what, I'm certainly not envious of our boundary rider at the moment, Daniel Hobley. I hope he's got a little bit of cover down there. Otherwise, he'll be getting absolutely drenched. He'll look like a drowned rat pretty shortly, I would have thought, would Hobbs. Comes back into play. Darcy in front, wins it down again. Sheridan gets to the football. He's just inside the line. He was pretty happy to take it over. Horsley was appealing for deliberate out of bounds. Umpire says, nah, he was under enough pressure. Throw the football back into play. And the umpire will do that now. Peel Thunder just locking it inside 50 at the moment. Delahunty had the better of that one. O'Brien over the football, got some tape across his mouth now. Subin probably could have had an in-the-back free kick go against him. Now Cocky, he just bangs the ball away from the stoppage, clears the air. It might work out okay here. He's got a lot of ground. Ryan has socketed it back into play. Anything could happen here. Niehaus gets to the football. He taps it on nicely to Logan. Gets it back to Collins. Collins, he clears the danger momentarily. Off hands, and then Sheridan's able to hack it forward, get a little bit more meterage before it just slips off the boot of Bell. And we'll have another boundary throw in just forward of centre for the Thunder, but Liam Ryan was on there. He socketed into a little bit of space, Tony, and you thought, oh, but what could happen here?
0: Well, that's going to happen quite often in these conditions.
2: Delahunty with the tap down over the top of it. Subin spilt towards Sheridan, eventually Cocky sends a high ball up towards half forward. Good work from Wheeler with some body work, but couldn't take the mark. Tries to soccer it on. Stevenson applies to Shepherd. Walter soccers inside the forward 50. It's a free kick, though, for soccering in danger. It's coming back Peel Thunder's way. Subiaco seemingly had the numbers as they ran back towards goal, but it counted for naught because the ball's coming back to Sam Collins. His fourth consecutive grand final, played in two VFL grand finals for Box Hill. Premiership player in 2016. Good mark taken by Taberner, leading all the way up forward of the wing. Takes the mark on his chest in the shadows of quarter time at the 28-minute mark. Taberner sends the ball up the boundary line and Darcy drops the mark through his hands and over the line. Blair Bell's been important early, Tony. His big body in these conditions, a real important player for Peel in the early stages.
0: He certainly has, and what I've noticed, he's playing on Wade Toomey, and Toomey's been dropping off him and just giving him a little too much latitude.
2: Darcy knocked it down. He pushed his opponent in the back, though, in that marking contest. So the ball comes back to Delahunty. Plays on to his skipper in Horsley. Into the middle of the ground for Baker. Good kick. He takes the mark. The ball appeared to be knocked out of his hands. That's what the Subiaco fans thought anyway. Baker, though, doesn't get the 50-metre penalty and instead goes out towards left half forward and finds Wade Toomey. Could be playing in his last game of WAFL today. Kicks the ball inside the forward 50. Powell well placed. Can't take the mark. Leaping up. Well done by Lowe to halve the contest. He chased it back to the line and a throw-in where the 50-metre arc intercepts the boundary. right half forward here for Subiaco. Peel Thunder 3-1-19, Subiaco 1-1-7. That's on the Kennards High scoreboard. 29 minutes gone.
1: So approaching quarter time here at Subiaco Oval. The Lions would love to get a major before that first break. Cocky over on the football initially. Scott Hancock's kick was smothered, but it spills out to Littlehand. He winds up from 60 metres out. He sends it in towards the right forward pocket. Stevenson looking for a clean run at it. Logue was in front and spoiled it nicely to the line. And a boundary thrown in the right forward pocket for the Lions.
0: Need a goal. Subiaco.
1: Just doing some good defensive work there for the Thunder. The rain subsides momentarily. Darcy straight down into the hands of Baker. He's over this football as the umpire's seen it. Eventually spills out. Now I think Darcy is in possession, but he's not moving anywhere quickly. And another baller.
2: I think Leroy Jetta's still in a little bit of trouble. Now there's a Peel Thunder. It might be Josh DeLuca player. He's actually in a little bit of trouble down there. He's still been attended to by the medicos. Throwing inside Subiaco's forward 50. Ball at ground level. Taken by Pierce. Had to get his hands free and did so just in the nick of time. Kick out towards halfback. Going back, Peel. Brilliant mark. He took 14 marks in the game in round 18 against the Thunder. He's got a point to prove against his former side. Premiership player decides to retreat right back almost to the wing for Kennedy. Kennedy goes short and he finds Chris Phelan, 55 out from goal.
0: Oh, it's been a pattern of their play, Jacob. They don't want to bomb the ball in.
2: Phelan doesn't want to do that here. Instead, he just sets it up in towards full forward. They all fly in. No mark able to be taken in the pack by Duman. It's about 30 players around the ball at the top of Subiaco's goal square. Good luck getting a possession in there. And it'll be a ball up and in a dangerous position for the Lions. Peel 3-1-19, Subiaco 1-1-7, 31 minutes gone. First quarter thanks to City Toyota.
1: So at the top of the goal square, it is like a rugby scrum at the moment. There is just players everywhere. Good luck winning a clean possession. Pierce almost does that before his kick is smothered by Baker. Some great defensive pressure in the forward line there by the youngster. He forces another stoppage in the right forward pocket for the Lions. Just 19 years of age, Liam Baker, certainly one that's looking to get drafted. Could very well see him play some AFL in the next couple of years. Cocky stripped of the football, then it's hacked out of the area, but straight into the hands of Lockyer. Lockyer sends a long ball into the right forward pocket and just happy to slap it across the line. In the end was Luke Ryan for a minor score. So the Lions are now 1-2-8, the Thunder 3-1-19, almost 31 minutes gone. Let's quickly go boundary side for HBF Health. Here's Daniel Hobley.
3: Zach Dawson continues to struggle down here with his right ankle being heavily strapped. So I'll keep an eye on it for you. And also Josh DeLuca copped a pretty heavy cork to his right thigh back out on the ground, but not exactly looking that convincing. We'll keep an eye on that.
2: Phelan went short to Powell. Powell goes long inside the forward 50. No mark able to be taken. It's going to be tough for Subiaco to score, Tony. You can just see it already. There's obviously the conditions playing their part as well, but they just can't seem to hit that target inside 50. The one time they're able to do so was Sokol, and he did convert.
0: And this is what I mean about Liam Ryan as well. Have a look at the pack of players inside the forward 50. There's no space.
2: Knocked down by Darcy. Wheeler doing the crumbing, taken off his kick. Could have been holding the ball. Delahunty. It's a free kick coming back over the shoulder is the call, I think.
0: Too high.
2: And Clancy Wheeler is going to take the free kick in the left full forward pocket. You might have to be careful here. I don't reckon the siren's too far away. And, of course, if the siren does sound, he can't run around. He'll have to kick the drop punt. There's a wrestle on in Subiaco's goal square. Cole Halligan involved. Brad Stevenson as well.
0: His bulk and strength's been good, Wheeler. Not big in possessions, but he's certainly his impact in the forward line has been very good.
2: Wheeler opens up the angle and kicks from left full forward. And Clancy Wheeler, he's kicked the goal for Subiaco. A much-needed one. Approaching the quarter-time siren, he has his first. He's playing in his fifth grand final this afternoon. He won't remember his first. He was knocked out in the opening minute of that game back in 2011. But he'll certainly be reminiscing on that goal of his team's victorious this evening. Subiaco 2-2-14. They close to within 5 points of Peel Thunder 3-1-19 on the Kennards High scoreboard. 33 minutes gone, quarter number one.
0: Well, ironically, just before it rained, Subiaco looked like they were getting on top with quick hands around the footy. And then all of a sudden it rained and the momentum swung back in Peel's favour. Now it's blue skies again. And looking up behind us, it looks like it's here for a little while. So Subiaco now just back on top. But that's a vital goal. They couldn't afford Peel to get any more than two or three goals ahead of them.
1: So just 5 points the margin now. It's been a seesawing affair early here at Subiaco Oval. Horsley sockers it on to Baker, who slaps it on. Duman got to the football, tried to hand pass back to support Ryan. Dodge Weave did incredibly well. And now he sends a long ball towards right half forward. Hill did well, spoiled in front. Then at ground level, able to hack it forward was Kennedy. Trying to meet the football here now is Ryan once again, going hard at it, meeting the football. He was wrapped up by a couple of Subi players. Sutcliffe's hand pass was errant, and then Phelan tried to soccer it forward. O'Brien retrieves the football in a bit of space, and Ryan, he completes the Greyhounds WA chase of the day, getting Bennell. Now Horsley, they take the kick, play on advantage. He kicks towards the top of the goal square, does Horsley. But a great effort by Collins, just slipping into the space and just spoiling across the line. So a boundary throw in the left forward pocket for the Lions.
0: I say it again, boys, the telling factor for Subiaco to have any chance of winning this game, they must maintain that pressure.
2: Boundary throw in. Spun back into play, 25 out from Subiaco's goal. It goes straight back to the line, and O'Brien takes it across. We've gone 34 minutes in this opening quarter. Plenty of stoppages, thanks to City Toyota. But surely there can't be long left.
0: Right at the moment, Jacob, Subiaco, 25 tackles.
2: Darcy with the tap down, straight back into congestion. Joyce missed his attempted kick. Eventually kicked out of the area by Pierce. It's high rather than handsome. In goes Jackson sliding forward. Missed soccer off the ground by DeLuca, who's back out there. Good to see. O'Brien, another soccer back towards the line. It stays in play. It stayed on its point. O'Brien got a second opportunity at it. He bounces the ball up towards the wing. It's still not out. Now it goes across. Cries of deliberate. The umpires look at each other and they come to the common sense decision. It should be thrown in. Four to the wing now for Peel Thunder. Well done, Rory O'Brien. Played the ball till the whistle and gained another 30 metres for his team. Peel by 5 points at the 35-minute mark of this opening quarter.
1: It's been a long quarter. We might have a few of them, considering how many stoppages we're going to see in play this afternoon because of the conditions, because of the way this game is panning out so far, with plenty of tight in and under pressure. That is the quarter-time siren. So at quarter-time in this 2017 WAFL Grand Final, the 133rd and the final Waffle Grand Final at this venue. It is Peel Thunder by 5 points. They're 3-1-19, leading Subiaco 2-2-14 as they're looking to go back-to-back the Thunder. Let's take a look at the goal kickers before Jacob gives us the leading ball winners at quarter time. Then we'll take a quick break and get the thoughts of our expert in Tony McHale. Starting off with the leading side in the Thunder, all singles, Gerald Ugel, Matt Tappaner, and the unlikely opening goal scorer in the 2017 Waffle Grand Final was Zach Dawson, Ben Sokol and Clancy Wheeler. It was singles for them. Taking a look at the leading ball winners there, JL, for both sides.
2: Well, Josh DeLuca, he's had a bit of time off the ground, but he's had it seven times. Daniel Pierce, seven disposals as well. Some of the major ball winners. Taylor Newman's had it five times. Cam Sutcliffe, five possessions as well. And for Subiaco, some of their major ball winners. Chris Phelan's had it eight times, hasn't missed a beat in his return. Kyle Horsley, the skipper, with six. Baker, six. Powell, Joyce and Littleland, all with five.
1: Thanks for that, Jacob. So they are the leading ball winners for both sides. At quarter time, it is Peel Thunder by 5 points on the Kennard Sire scoreboard. They're 3-1-19. The Lions are 2-2-14. We're going to take a quick break. The thoughts on that first term of our expert Tony McHale up after this.
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1: Welcome back to Subiaco Oval for the 133rd WAFL Grand Final and the final Waffle Grand Final at this venue. The second term just about to get underway. It's Peel Thunder, the reigning premiers, who lead at the first break. 3-1-19 over the lines, 2-2-14. Let's get the thoughts on that first quarter of our expert in the commentary box this afternoon, Tony McHale. How'd you see it?
0: Well, the game started as expected, and as we mentioned, you know, I think we're in for a ripper game today, and it's been a really physical encounter. It's stop-start, obviously, through the conditions. There's been a number of stoppages, and that's a critical factor in the game. And it's also noticeable that ground position is going to be very, very important in the game. Subiaco have managed, as we mentioned, Peel are a very low percentage side in terms of getting the ball inside 50. And right at the moment, that's probably one of the few dominant stats, is that Subiaco have been inside 50 on 11 occasions. So they're persisting, they're persevering, they're giving themselves some sort of chance. But of course, Peel are so well organised that they're able to get a number of players back into that area and bottle it up, and consequently not give them giving Subiaco a lot of space in that forward line. But Clancy Wheeler, even Stevenson, have imposed themselves on the game up in forward, in that forward area, with their physicality. But the one thing that's really evident to me is that when it is bottled up and bogged down, is that the Peel bigger bodies are certainly having an impact. But then in turn, we look at the Peel side, and there's a few battered and bruised players already, and we've seen Dawson in the hands of the trainers for some time. Ugel a little bit suspect. O'Brien's come off with a cut head, so that Subiaco have been really, really good in that period in the middle stages of the game, particularly when it fined up in two areas. They're two key areas at the moment. They're using their hands, so they're shifting their defence very quickly. And when they've used quick hands in close and got the ball on the outside, that's been inclined to worry Peel a little. And also their pressure, their tackling. They've had 25 tackles already in this game, so they're heading for 100 tackles. And for them to win this game, and I just, as I talk, I look at Dawson coming off the ground, and he's limping pretty badly. So Dan Hobbley will no doubt update us with that situation. But Peel as well, when they go forward, and you know, they've had the ascendancy, but the good thing about it is that Subiaco have been able to stay in touch, and they haven't let them get away. There's been a threat where they may have been able to do that, but they've stuck to their guns, and that's what they must do, persevere. Phelan, 7 possessions. Baker, 6. Been really good players. Litherland's given them some run out of defence. Pius and DeLuca have gathered possessions in the middle of the ground, as has Lawler and Sutcliffe. So a real arm wrestle at the moment, and a very difficult to predict either side has a dominance in this game at this point.
1: Well, we will check in boundary side for HBF Health with Dan Hobley in just a moment, but Jacob's just brought it to my attention. Looks like there may be just 3 players on Subiaco's bench at the moment, so I'll keep a close eye on that. In the middle, Horsley sockers it forward into a bit of space. Baker leads up to the football, unable to pick up the football though, and then it's sockered forward by Della Hunty. Now Halligan sockers inside 50. It just ping-pongs off hands. Subin runs onto the football, bumped off it by Joyce. Goes back in again. Kitchens ripped off his disposal, and he was ripped off it illegally though, without the football, and he'll win a free kick. So Lee Kitchen has got the football 50 metres out at left half forward. He's going to kick just inside the boundary line here. You'd suggest this distance would be too much for him. Now he loads up. He kicks towards the top of the goal square from behind. Sokol almost had enough of it. Here's Halligan. He's trying to wrench a kick free out of that stoppage, but unable to do so. Pierce is able to force a stoppage and a ball up at the top of the goal square here for the Lions. Darcy in front, wins it straight down. It spills off hands again.
0: 36 players inside the 50. Boys, you can understand why we're going to have plenty of stoppages.
1: Literally looks like a rugby scrum at the moment. I think we're going to say that a fair bit this afternoon. DeLuca, Baker gets it out to Joyce, and Joyce snaps around the body but misdirected his kick. It sprayed off the side of the boot and a minor score to the right-hand side. So an opportunity goes begging for the Lions. 2-3-15, they trail the Thunder by 4 points with 3-1-19 on the Kennard size scoreboard. A minute and a half gone in the second term for Keswick Australia.
0: By G. Baker, courageous player. Smallest player on the ground in size and weight, but the toughest player in and under, and he fed that ball out. Joyce needed to do better.
2: Luke Ryan went short with a kick into Sutcliffe. Here goes long, now in glorious sunshine to the outer wing. Cocky throwing his weight around. Ball spills free, hand pass out somehow from Jackson. I have the numbers here, Subiaco. Delahunty turns out a one tackle, gives it to Toomey. Player at half forward in Wheeler, got his hand pass back to Delahunty. Wobbles the kick without much design up towards full forward, and Peel playing it brilliantly in defence once again. Nighouse with the intervening mark at the top of his defensive goal square. He goes into his right back pocket and finds Bell in the shadows. Peel having to withstand some pressure from Subiaco at the moment. Long kick, clearing defensive 50. Darcy got two hands to it at half-back for Peel. Couldn't mark. Lawler kicks a high ball up into open terrain in the middle of the ground. Hand pass over the shoulder from a Thunder player only as far as the lockout. Has to get the hands free quickly. Ball spills back towards Sheridan now for Peel. He pops it on the outside of his boot and Lawler broke hard into space. He has the footy but not much up ahead. So he goes with a high ball and asks something of Taberner. Taberner able to bring the ball to ground. Jetta tapping it on back to his teammate. How clean can he be here, Matthew Taberner? He sockers the ball on, gains another 10 metres and gets it out of bounds in the right full forward pocket. That's not a bad result, all things considered. Subiaco with the numbers. And now Peel can set up for a stoppage at right full forward. Peel Thunder 3-1-19, Subiaco 2-3-15. The margin is 4 points, thanks to Keswick Australia. 3 minutes into this second quarter.
1: Umpire tosses the football back into play. Delahunty wins it down, spills out to Kitchen. Kitchen just throws it on the boot, clears the defensive 50. Leading up was Wheeler, couldn't collect. Now socket forward by Halligan. Pierce just hacks it back inside defensive 50. Ben Hancock almost taken without the football by Aaron Hill. Here's Gerald Ugel. He's able to pick it up cleanly. Kicks towards the top of the goal square. Leroy Jetta clearly pushed his opponent in the back. And the umpire did pick that up, fortunately. And he has given away the free kick. And it will be Litherland to take it. Daniel Hobley, I can see, trying to do his best investigative work there. Just moved over to the Subiaco bench to check what's going on. We'll check in with him in just a moment. Kick comes out, but it's going to come straight back in because Darcy has marked it for the Thunder 70 metres out. He feeds the hand pass to Logue. Logue sends a penetrating ball towards the top of the goal square. Big leap. Winning it down there was Toomey, but I think Leroy Jetta, he's roved it and he's just hacked it forward and it was an unmanned goal square and he kicked it. So Big Leroy kicks Phil Thunder's fourth goal of the afternoon. 4-1-25 they move to. The Lions are 2-3-15. We've gone 4 minutes in this second term for Keswick Australia. Let's quickly head boundary side for HBF Health. Here is Daniel Hobley.
12: Thanks, boys. Looks to me like Zach Dawson is finished for the day, fellas. It'll be too hard for him to get back with his right ankle, I should say, in a world of pain. Subiaco, I went down to investigate, and to my knowledge, they have still got their four on the bench and are looking reasonably healthy compared to Peel. Back to you, gentlemen.
0: Well, Jetta and Ugel boys are looking dangerous up in the Peel forward line. They haven't been in there all that often, but when they do, they certainly are either getting goal side from that slingshot footy out of their defence or crumbing the ball, and as they did on that occasion.
2: So Peel, that goal met with eerie silence here at Subiaco Oval. Subiaco threatened to get the ball forward, but Delahunty copped the ball up via a hand pass to Pierce. Pierce kicks up towards the attacking 50. Taberner taking the ground. Bell had a moment but couldn't take it cleanly. Socket out of defensive 50. Kitchen now collects. Gets a hand pass to Joyce. He can't take it cleanly. Delahunty sockets it further forward in towards midfield, putting his body over at Ibbotson for the Thunder. Well done though by Walters to get it to Ryan, and there is a chance. Baker decided to socket rather than pick it up, but they're inside 50. Luke Ryan over the top top of the ball, held but not in possession. Did well there, the youngster, formerly of Coburg in the VFL, and he'll take a free kick at centre-half back for the Thunder.
0: Well, he did do well, but Walters has been poor today, and he really needs to lift his game.
2: Getting the spoil in over the top was Lockyer. He's able to fight on at the ground and wrench it free. Horsley, great body work from the skipper. Gets the ball and hooks a kick up towards half-forward. Ryan hovered for a long time. The ball stayed there. Baker up towards full-forward. Sokol going back. Got enough of a hand on the ball to stop Sheridan for taking the mark for the Thunder. In goes Toomey. He's taken the legs. It's a free kick against the veteran. And it's going to Tom Sheridan in the last line of defence in the back pocket. The crowd not happy with that, but Peel will relieve.
0: Again, Baker proving to be the best forward for Subiaco. In and under or crumbing the ball.
1: Sheridan kicks towards half-back, looking for Darcy offhand. Ben Hancock sends a hurried kick forward towards the outer wing, straight through the fingertips of Aaron Hill. Dropped the chest mark he should have taken. Now he's under some serious pressure by Leroy Jetter and Blair Bell. It eventually spills out just in the nick of time. Adamson gets to the football, sends the kick in the kitchen direction, but DeLuca is able to get a hand on it and send it over the line on the outer side. On the boundary throw in on the outer wing. It's the Thunder by 10 points on the Kennard Sire scoreboard. Almost 7 minutes gone in this second term for Keswick Australia.
2: Corey Adamson was that fourth player. He snuck back to the bench very late. He was in consultation with coach Jared Schofield.
1: I'm trying to create a story there, JL. That wasn't there.
2: Sold you a dummy beautifully. The ball skips past a few, comes to Sokol at half forward. Clearly taken high or held when not in possession. The umpire decides the latter. And Sokol with the free. 70 out from goal. Turns quickly. It's a good kick. The mark is taken there by Halligan. It's long up towards full forward. It's on target. It's across the face, though. That's only one behind.
0: Just going to
2: opportunity.
0: Need a lift from Halligan. Hadn't had a possession until that kick.
1: Ryan kicks back into play and finds the sideshow Bob lookalike in low. Feeds a hand pass over the top to Ibbotson. His kick straight into the lap of Delahunty. Ibbotson, as you heard prior to the game, could be playing his last game of WAFL football this afternoon. He said he's 98 to 99% sure that's the case. Delahunty sends it inside 50, looking for Sokol, but off hands it'll get kicked back out of the area. Lockyer almost pushed his opponent in the back. Won the contest. Cocky, strong around the hips, gets it back to Lockyer. He sidesteps Ugel initially. He's able to get the hand pass away in the end to Adamson. Adamson kicks sideways to Jackson. Jackson looked in the middle of the ground. He had a teammate, though, that slipped over in power he was looking for. Still able to work out for Litherland. It spills nicely for him. He sends it back inside 50. Ryan in a contest. The Thunder defence did well. DeLuca gets to the football, wrapped up nicely by Kitchen. He ducked his head. Subin feeds the hand pass out to O'Brien. O'Brien's dinky little kick around the body. Off hands. Jackson's got some time here. Eventually collects. Hand pass to Horsley. Horsley's hand pass into a bit of space. Here's Adamson. He gets it to Lockyer. Lost his footing initially, then sends it a bouncing ball inside 50. Ryan will get back first in a bit of space. He hand passes over the top to a teammate in Sheridan. And he wants to go all the way back to the last line of defence in Niehaus.
2: They worked that out well, the Thunder. Their pressure told.
0: Controlling field position at the moment, Subi, but they can't score because there's 36 players inside their forward 50.
2: Niehaus, a dangerous switch. Bouncing out of the shadows with the ball, though. Luke Ryan, kick in towards midfield. Well weighted. He finds his skipper in Ugel. Tells his teammates just to steady. Cox is breaking hard towards centre half forward. It's a great kick. He marks on his chest. There is no one really up ahead of him in a Peel Thunder jumper. So Cox is forced to stop. Rory O'Brien burst off the bench. He's in space, the 2013 Sandover medalist. Rory O'Brien for a team lifting goal. It's working its way back up towards full forward, but it's across the face of goal. And only one behind. Taberner doing some gut busting running to try and get back to that football, but it skipped away. And a behind. So the fast break from Peel Thunder ending in a behind. 4-2-26. Subiaco 2-4-16. The margin is 10 points on the Kennard Tire scoreboard. Thanks to Keverick, quarter number two.
1: Litherland chipped short to Kennedy. That man who was in a bit of doubt for this contest, his kick. Well, Walters is going to collect on the bounce and he was unclean. Pierce lost his footing. Walters was able to recover. Got it onto a teammate who kicks towards Stevenson. Powell at ground level. He just hacks it forward. Here's Ryan. Unlike Ryan, he wasn't clean initially, but he's got some pace. He tried to take Logan. He kept it in play. Now he goes again to Liam Ryan, but he's wrapped up by Ibbotson. Just got it away in time to Stevenson. Here's Joyce, and he's got a man in space, and he's hit him on the chest in Sokol.
13: and Sokol has marked 45 metres out on a slight angle right of centre.
0: Well, it's apparent to me that when Subiaco use quick hands, they catch, that's one of the few occasions that they can catch Peel out by shifting their defence. So they need to persist and persevere with that method of play. They've had the majority of play this quarter, but unfortunately they've found it difficult to penetrate their 50 with so many players in that area.
13: Ben Sokol becoming the key target for Subiaco this afternoon. He's kicking for goal number two. He goes for his little arc. His kick off the boot. How well has he struck it? You can hear the Lions supporters. They love it. Ben Sokol's got two to, next to his name. And the Lions have got three for the afternoon. They're 3-4-22. The Thunder are 4-2-26. 11 minutes gone in this second term for Keberwick Australia. All that action on the Kennards High scoreboard. Let's head boundary side for HBF Health. Here's Daniel Hobley.
12: Yes, thanks very much, Jared. A couple of things to update you on down here. Zach Dawson, as I mentioned, has gone to the rooms. No physio or doctor in tow, so we'll definitely keep an eye on him at this stage. As I mentioned before, it looks like he is done for the day. And also to mention, Leroy Jetta is getting some heavily, a right ankle heavily strapped at this stage. So the concerns continue to mount here for Peel Thunder. Not looking good on their side of things with Leroy Jetta, as I mentioned, with a right ankle, and Zach Dawson looking to be done for the day.
0: Well,
12: back to you.
0: Subi can just hang in. You know, that may, as we mentioned about luck at the start of the game, that may just help them as the game progresses. But they need to keep moving the ball quickly, Subi.
2: Darcy, decisive hit out down the Sutcliffe and Peel get the clearance. A scrubby ball to half forward. Cox lumbers after it, knocked it free back to his teammate Lawler. He couldn't wrench it free. Toe poked off the ground by Adamson for Subiaco. The defence is holding up. Darcy sockers up towards full forward. Tabana clean has Rory O'Brien in support. He can only socker to the line. It slid off the side of his boot. That's not deliberate out of bounds. And a boundary throw in out at right half forward for the Thunder. Great contest on our hands, the 2017 WAFL Grand Final. We're in sunshine for the moment. Feels like we're in Victoria this afternoon. Four seasons in one day. Cox doing the ruckwork, knocked it down, but straight to Joyce of Subiaco. He threw his head back as soon as he made contact with that football, because it's always destined to go out of bounds on the full. And the free kick will go to Trey Bennell. Right half forward, 55 out. In the lime green boots. Goes long up towards full forward. Bell will set himself in the pack. Coming over the top. Cox almost took the mark on the way down. It was a great effort. Now there's 20 players around this ball. And it's going nowhere. Just outside the goal square for the Thunder. And a ball up. 13 minutes into the second term. Thanks to Keberwick Australia. Peel Thunder a 4-2-26. Subiaco 3-4-22. One goal apiece in this second quarter.
13: Well, we've got a tight game on our hands. That's what we're after this afternoon. Then in this final Waffle Grand Final at Subiaco Oval. From this stoppage, another rugby scrum here. Good luck finding some space there. And the Peel Thunder players struggling to do so. Subiaco applying some good pressure. Jordan Lockyer, he's had a great game so far. Matt Tabner's just kicked the one goal on him. Umpire throws the ball back into play. DeLuca goes up this time. Kitchen tries to get the football out of the area. Now Subin, he's wrapped up by Kitchen and Scott Hancock and Cocky. Another ball up, 25 metres out from the Thunder goal here.
2: Might be death by a thousand cuts here for the Lions. Cox took it clean out of the ruck, was tackled. That's holding the ball. One of the oldest rules in the game. And Brendan Cox just biting off a little bit more than he could chew there. So it's going to be a free kick to Clancy Wheeler. Hayden Kennedy lurking for the hand pass. Now, Adam Cockey's in a wrestle off the play. Looks like he's with Matthew Tabner, so you think he's fighting out of his weight division there. Taverner's opponent has the ball in Lockyer, but I think we're going to see a 50-metre penalty here. Adam Cockey might have suckered him into that one. And so the Super fans are pretty happy because the Lions are out of their defensive 50 and just a little ill-discipline there from the Thunder. Nick Subin throwing his arms up as if to say what on earth was going on there. Just a bit of how do you do, nothing wrong with that. He laid eight tackles in the first term, Nick Subin. Some players don't have that in the season. But here's Lockyer, son of a gun, his father becoming a premiership coach earlier on today. Ball up towards half forward, big collision comes to Scott Hancock for Subiaco. Gives a hand pass to his skipper in Horsley, he just got the hand pass free. Bell tackled him strongly, I think the ball might have inadvertently come off a boot.
13: Don't think the umpire picked up on it.
2: Yeah, no, I think you were right though, Tony, but it is a boundary throw in forward of the wing here for the Lions. As they head into attack at the three-tier stand, into the ground, Peel 4-2, leading Subiaco 3-4, second turn.
1: This time it's Wheeler and Cox. Wheeler in front, won it down. Horsley and O'Brien, the two veterans in pursuit of the football. Horsley just kept it in. Toomey, Kitchen, Wheeler sprays it off the side of the boot with the torpedo out of bounds on the full. The punter will take the free kick at left half back. It'll be Trey Bennell to take it for the Thunder. Takes his time. Umpires just pointing the players to where this kick is going to be taken.
0: Subi inside 50s, 21 to 14.
1: Now Bennell, he kicks it straight into the man on the mark in Halligan. Stevenson, he's met Trey Bennell pretty high there with a bump. Comes out to Scott Hancock, gets it onto Horsley. He's 50 out on the left boot. He's looking for Ryan in front. Good spoil by Niehaus. And the Thunder, they've got the numbers. Sutcliffe, though, he wasn't clean. He's under serious pressure. Scott Hancock applies a good tackle. Then Horsley, power goes in. Now Trey Bennell, he's able to send the ball out of defensive 50. Wasn't able to be picked up, though, by Cox. It's willing at the moment out there at the moment. Sutcliffe just hacks it forward into a bit of space on this broadcast wing. Getting to the football first is Litherland, and then he's well tackled by Tabana. Bell gets to the football. He's got a man over the top in Jetta. Jetta, the hand pass back to Tabana. They got a man on inside 50, one-on-one contest. And the ball spills straight into the lap of Ben Hancock. He's marked 20 metres out directly in front, and he wants to give it off. He's done just that. And Tom Sheridan will take the mark on a slightly more difficult angle. He's 20 metres out.
0: Well, Litherland on that occasion had the ball and just needed to make sure he got it clear. Unfortunately, was pressured and the turnover's been costly. Peel very good on the fast break footy. Very good at getting players behind the ball.
1: So Tom Sheridan virtually from point blank range. He shouldn't miss this, and he doesn't. He's got his first for the afternoon. A pretty good performance by him in the second semi-final versus Subi. 18 touches, 7 tackles and 2 goals. He's got his first for the afternoon in this 2017 WAFL Grand Final. The Thunders leads back out to 10 points on the Kennard Tire scoreboard. And we've gone just over 17 minutes in this second term for Keswick Australia.
0: Well, there's the difference. We saw Horsley going into the forward line and elected to go for that short kick to Liam Ryan leading up, and good defence by Peel on that occasion to spoil the ball, get it away. But then the turnover occurred again when Litherland had the opportunity and really needed to get it on quickly. Unfortunately, was pressured, tackled, got a quick turnover, and Peel are very, very good in that situation of getting players goal side of their player, and they got the end result.
2: Cox goes up for the Thunder, knocks it down almost unopposed. Subiaco inch it forward, spills back towards the bullseye. Now Phelan with a chance. He's been good. Ball up towards centre half forward. Collins in front, couldn't take the mark. Good work from behind by Sokol, who's been very important. Attempting a kick, Duman didn't actually get boot to ball. And now a chance for Sokol in midfield. Only one player in the vicinity in a Subiaco Guernsey. That's Stevenson. He brought it to ground. He did pretty well, all things considered. Rory O'Brien tackled by Joyce. Had the arms free. Cries of holding the ball. The umpire says no can do. And a ball up at right half forward for Subiaco. Peel 5-2-32, Subiaco 3-4-22, 10 points the margin. Leaning over the top, Cox knocked it down. I buried as soon as he got the ball there for Subiaco, going nowhere, another ball up.
0: Oh, telling stat, Subi been in 22 times for only 7 scoring shots.
2: Delahunty and Darcy. Darcy knocked it down, but wasn't on the same wavelength as his teammate. Hand pass forward from Scott Hancock, now taken by Kitchen, in towards the pocket. Ryan lurking, well done by Collins, got across. Gave his teammate Niehaus the support he needed and belted the ball over the boundary, over the fence. And a boundary throw-in at right full forward for the Lions. 5-2-32, Peel Thunder. They lead Subiaco 3-4-22 on the Kennard Tire scoreboard. Thanks to Keswick approaching time on.
1: Darcy straight down to Peel, and he throws it on the boot but across the face. I tell you what, that would have been an outstanding goal from Chris Peel on making something out of nothing but across the face, right-hand side. A minor score for the Lions. They're 3-5-23. The Thunder are 5-2-32.
2: Ball came back into Niehaus, and he pops it over the top to Taylan Duman. Another South Australian on the Dockers list from Norwood. High ball to the wing position. Ball falls in front of Tabana and Lockyer, and now taken by Cocky. Just sends the ball inside the forward 50. Now the ball's built towards Ryan. He's mercurial. We know that. It's up towards full forward. Ball bounces off the shins of Sokol. He knocks it back to Kitchen. Kitchen's tackled. He's in the pocket. The dribbler up towards full forward. It was to the near side. And it's one behind only.
13: Liam Ryan exciting the crowd there. You can just feel them lift as he gets close to the footy. Subiaco a little wasteful. 3-6-24. Peel Thunder 5-2-32. 8 points the margin. Time on of the second thanks to Kevrick.
14: Trey Bennell kicks to himself, then goes long off the hands of Cox. Built to Bell. Then he's pushed off his kick though. Hand pass comes out. And now DeLuca has the football, then lost it. Blair Bell goes in again, and then he's met hard by Toomey, but he was straight in his back. Stevenson, in fact, giving it away. So Blair Bell will take the kick at left half back, just inside defensive 50.
0: Very difficult for Subi forward, contending with the numbers that they've got.
14: Goes down the line. Cox flew, almost went for the spoil in the end. Toomey at ground level. Hand pass made it hard for Kennedy. Now the ball spills out to Powell. Darcy, the big man, meets him and says, "You're not going anywhere, mate. I'm just going to lay on top of you, and my weight is going to force you right to the ground. You're not getting up any time soon."
13: Well called. He's a big man, Sean Darcy. Great clean tap down to O'Brien. His kick smothered by Horsley, who got the ensuing footy. Bounces the ball to Baker at half forward. He throws himself across the line. Talk about rugby. Would have been an outstanding try. But Liam Baker happy to see it across the line at half forward for the Lions.
0: Subi need a lift from the likes of Walters and Halligan up in their forward area. They need to pinch a goal somehow.
13: Boundary umpire throws it back in. Darcy with the height, knocks it down to Subin. Taken off his kick, Delahunty roves. Kicks inside the forward 50 off the chest of Wheeler. But the crumbing done there for Subiaco. Up towards goal from Kitchen. Looked on target, but it just bent at the last moment and missed to the left-hand side. 3-7 now. Subiaco pressing, but unable to put it on the scoreboard. A trail by 7, Peel 5-2-32.
14: Let's quickly head boundary side for HBF Health. Here's Daniel Hopley.
3: Yeah, thanks very much, Jared. Nick Subin is back on the ground, as you can see, but he came off and is getting some heavy work done on his right calf. Gary Gibbetson also having some trouble inside of his right knee. He's still on the bench as we speak. And Tony McCall, he won't like this next comment, but Liam Ryan having a rest on the bench. Back to you, boys. I'll keep an eye on Subin for you and Ibbotson.
14: Thanks for that, Dan. Dan, boundary side for HBF Health, Daniel Hobley. Blair Bell has marked the football on the outer wing, just forward of centre for the Thunder. Now he unwinds and he'll send a long ball towards half forward, looking for Tabana. Off hands, O'Brien just keeps it in play. He sends a ball inboard. Kennedy slipped over. Oh no, this could wreak havoc here for the Lions. Hand pass comes out to Tabana. Tabana throws it on the boot. And well, fortunately for the Lions, his kick was just to the left-hand side. But we talked about luck again this afternoon, Tony, prior to the contest. That was almost a little bit unlucky for Hayden Kennedy and the Lions. He just lost his footing.
0: Well, the difference between the two sides is that when Peel do get the ball into their forward area, it's on the slingshot footy, so they've got an open forward line and they look extremely dangerous.
13: Peel kick to a two-on-one in his side's favour, but brilliantly done, leaning over the top by Pierce to take the mark. Cocky needed to Shepherd for Stevenson to mark. Anyway, Peel along up towards full forward. They all fly in off hands. Kennedy had the arms free. Jetter almost got boots of ball. He's already had one opportunistic goal in this term. Ball spills out towards Halligan. Subiaco with the numbers. Walters a high hand pass to Baker, about to be tackled, but got around Ibbotson. Ryan's just come back on the ground and he's got a few metres on his opponent in Luke Ryan at this particular contest. He marches up towards half forward. There's no one inside the forward 50. Sokol breaks back towards goal. It's a foot race. Logue's in support for the Thunder. Sokol sockers to his own advantage. Then he's pushed off the ball. I have the numbers, Peel. Well done, Logue. Hand pass to Pierce, who fumbled over the footy, but had enough time to recover, and that is a beautiful kick to Subin up the boundary line.
14: Subin, he's going to kick long down the line, looking for Bell, the sun in his eyes. Late there to the contest was Adamson, did well to force it to ground level, but Lawler receives the football and he kicks into space. Cox almost took the mark. Litherland opposed to him. Litherland did great. One-on-one. He tapped it across the boundary line. A couple of Peel players calling for deliberate, but that was just a great defensive effort one-on-one.
0: Well, terrific footy at the moment. The ball just swinging from both ends of the ground, and it's exhilarating because once they get the ball in that slingshot or fast play mode, very dangerous.
14: Tabana off his hand, spills out to Ugel, sends out a hand pass that was too hot for Cox. Now he's over the football, he's pushed off it. Toomey just clears the area, and it will work out okay because Stevenson juggles the mark. He's worked his way up the ground, all the way up to right half back to take this football. He kicks short to Feel, and he's dropped the mark. He's able to recover, get it on the circle, just hacks it forward, but it lands in the lap of Ryan Niehaus.
13: They're the cleaner team at the moment, the Thunder. Barely the 15 from Niehaus to centre half back for Luke Ryan. Liam Ryan in pursuit. High ball to a contest favouring Subiaco. Heel lent over the top, dropped the mark, allowed Thunder into the contest.
2: Hugel had a moment, couldn't collect it. Knocked forward, up towards the attacking 50. Tavern is over the ball, couldn't take it cleanly. Stevenson with the accommodating hand pass to Jackson. Not a noted ball winner, and he sent it to a 3-on-1 in favour of Peel Thunder. But Halligan, pushed by the big man Darcy as he kicked. He knew he infringed. And the free kick coming back to Halligan. It was as he kicked the ball, so the 2015 Premiership player, Kyle Halligan, will take the footy, defensive side of the wing.
0: Good signs. We need to see more of that from Halligan.
2: 26-minute mark of the second term, thanks to Kevin Castrania. Peel by 8 in the 2017 grand final. Dangerous kick from Halligan, but it might work. Powell's on here, 65 out from goal. Time to straighten,
0: smart
2: time to
0: kick.
2: Steady, and a beautiful kick to Sokol.
0: Smart kick.
2: Who marks on his chest. He's 35 metres out, directly in front of goal.
0: Very good decision by Powell, and he's a beautiful kick, as we picked up last week, and understand why Schofield went for him, but really, really clever play, good vision, stayed composed, and we've noticed that when they've had space to go into their forward line, Subiaco, they've lowered their eyes and they've tried to hit targets, and now they've got an opportunity to certainly almost square this game up.
2: Ben Sokol, he's been the target up forward this afternoon. He's booting for his third. A pivotal kick in the shadows of halftime. It's a deliberate approach, his eyes on the target. He kicks for goal and it works back right to left sensationally. And he hugs his teammates, he's delighted. And so are his supporters. He's got three of his team's four goals, Ben Sokol. And they're within 2 points now are the Lions. Peel Thunder 5-3-33, Subiaco 4-7-31. That's on the Kennards High scoreboard through 27 minutes. Thanks to Kevin Castrania.
0: Good on you, Ben Sokol. He's come off a quiet game last week, and we needed a response. And no doubt Schofield's worked on him during the week. And if we can now only get a lift from the likes of Halligan, who's just starting to show some promising signs, as well as Max Walters, Subiaco well and truly in this game. But it's an exciting game. We've got terrific conditions. It even looks as though the crowd's really built since the start of the game, and rightly so.
14: Well, you can see why Rowan Powell has retained his position in this Subiaco side. He's playing in his first Waffle Grand Final, and he's using the ball beautifully. Here's Horsley, the skipper from the centre. He's going to send Subiaco towards half forward once again, but Collins read the football best. He takes the intercepting mark. Sends a hand pass to Trey Bennell, who goes short to Sutcliffe. Sutcliffe, that left half back, just chips it over the top to Ryan. Marking certainly a feature of his game.
0: Subiaco dominating inside 50s, 29-19.
14: Ryan goes long down the line. There's a Subiaco player that's gone.
0: Sutcliffe,
14: down.
0: I reckon Sutcliffe is hit. The Subiaco player Halligan off the ball.
14: So Halligan, I think he's going to win a free kick here. I know Horsley will take it.
2: The greater advantage, Jared, is to Horsley, because it happened up ahead of that contest with Halligan and Sutcliffe, so it's the skipper who takes it.
14: So Horsley's looking to switch play now. Here he goes into the middle of the ground, a Litherland. Litherland's got a man on in Lockyer. Lockyer, he sends a wobbler of flower bag on his greatest effort, and it's turned straight over. O'Brien takes the easy mark.
2: O'Brien goes to the outer side, bit of height in the kick, but Taberner marks right on the chalk. Defensive side of the wing. Matthew Taberner, a goal scorer in the first term. He played the second term almost entirely in sunshine. The ball bounces up towards half forward. Cox got his hands free, did well. Sheridan turns back onto his right boot, and Cox has run on. He's got the footy, and they've got the numbers inside the forward 50. Ugel slips in. He's taken the mark. Bell breaks back towards full forward, but the skipper might take it upon himself to go back and kick a clutch goal right on half time.
0: Well, again, we see that fast play footy, and one thing about Peel, when they've gone forward, they've certainly been efficient.
2: Gerald Ugel, three goals, Premiership captain 2016. How's his kick here? It's long towards full forward. Bell and Lockyer, they wrestle in the square, the two number 21s. It was just across the face, and Lockyer knocked it through for a behind. 3 points now, the lead to the Thunder, 5-4-34. They lead Subiaco 4-7-31 on the Kennards High scoreboard, thanks to Keverick. 30-minute mark of the second quarter.
14: Toomey short into the left back pocket to Hill. Now he kicks along. Subin with the two-hand spoil in front. Ugel just taps the football towards the boundary line. And there is the halftime siren. So at the main break, we've got what we're after. A tight game of WAFL football in this 2017 Waffle Grand Final. The final Waffle Grand Final at Subiaco Oval. It is the Thunder by 3 points, 5-4-34 to 4-7-31 over the Lions. Tony McHale, your very brief thoughts on
13: the first half of this Waffle Grand
0: Final. Well, terrific game and what we expected. And what we've seen is a very, very defensive team in the way Peel have gone about their business. They've flushed players back into their defensive half, and they certainly haven't given Subiaco a great deal of room. Consequently, Subi have held field possession for the majority of the game, and that's evident in the stats. The fact that they've gone inside 50 29 times compared to Subiaco's 19. But the thing, what is happening and why Peel are scoring is that when they can play that fast break and when they do clear the ball out of their defensive area, they're able to get the ball over to goal side players, and consequently they've had quite a deal of space to work in. And of course they've been able to score more efficiently at 5-4. Subiaco have kicked 4-7, and the reason being is that because every time they go forward they've had 36 players to deal with inside their forward 50. But the occasions they have scored, they've been very, very clever in the way they've used the ball, and particularly Sokol has given them a target. And when they've been able to get that little bit of space and use, they've lowered their eyes, used the ball.

0: feel, and one that we had some doubt about coming into the side's been terrific with that bigger bike. Horsley, the leader, and he's the one. He could do a Trent Cotchin. Horsley's capable of doing that. So it's an exciting game that we've got on our hands at the moment, and it's still well and truly up in the air. There isn't any doubt. Peel look the better team, or the more professional, the more talented team out of the two, but there's a will and there's a force there that I can see in Subiaco that they aren't going to give this game up easily. So I reckon we're in for a ripping second half, boys.
1: Great summation, Tony McCullough, WAFL expert here on 91.3 Sport FM and 1422 AM Great Southern Radio, with his thoughts on the first half. It is the Thunder, the reigning premiers, by 3 points at the main break in this 2017 Waffle Grand Final. There, 5-4-34. The lines are 4-7-31. Just going through the goal kickers before Jacob gives us the leading ball winners at the main break. We'll start off with the leading side in the Thunder. All singles: Ugel, Kabiner, Jetta, Zach Dawson, who's done for the day, Tom Sheridan. Meanwhile, for the Lions, it's Ben Sokol, who has been the key target for them this afternoon thus far in this grand final. 3 goals for him and a goal to Clancy Wheeler. So the Thunder on the Kennard Tyre scoreboard at the main break. 5-4-34, the Lions. Subiaco 4-7-31. JL, the leading ball winners.
2: For Peel, first and foremost, Daniel Pearce, most possessions on the ground for his side with 13. Rory O'Brien, 12. Josh DeLuca, 12. Cam Sutcliffe and Luke Ryan each with 11. Tom Sheridan with 10. Trey Bennell, Gerald Ugel and Braden Lawler all with 8. For Subiaco, Kyle Horsley's had 16 possessions and probably been his side's best player apart from Ben Sokol. Lee Kitchen, 13. Chris Phelan, 12. Delahunty, Joyce and Lockyer all with 10. Baker and Little and 9. Sokol has had 8 disposals to go with his 3 goals.
1: 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We might take a very brief break here on 91.3 Sport FM and 1422 AM Great Southern Radio. Will of course be back very shortly for the second half. Not too far away, but I reckon on the other side we might just check in boundary side for HBFL with Daniel Hobley and just get the latest update when it comes to some of those injured players this afternoon and the conditions at the moment. Blue skies out as we speak. The clouds have just parted to an extent, so it looks like we might get a dry second half, which would be a great result for the 2017 WAFL Grand Final. 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
3: Welcome back to Subiaco Oval, halftime in the 2017 WAFL Grand Final. It's Peel Thunder by 3 points in a hardly fought contest. 5-4-34, the Thunder leading Subiaco 4-7-31 on the Kennards higher scoreboard. The second half about to get underway. Dan Hobley's been kept very busy down on the boundary this afternoon, and we can confirm the news now that Zach Dawson, Tony McHale, he is done for the day. He's in a tracksuit and limped back to the bench on crutches.
4: Well, we spoke before the game, Jacob, about luck, and you know what I'm seeing is that Peel looked a little bashed and battered, more so than Subiaco at the moment, and very important role for young Dan down on the boundary today, because be interesting to really get a handle on what's going on down there, because this may be telling by the end of the game, and certainly in the last quarter. It's been a very taxing game, Jacob. You know, it's been very physical, and with that fast play footy too, it's been very, very taxing on them, having to transit from offence into defence. And you know, I think the last quarter you're going to find that a lot of players are going to be out on their feet. It's getting very physical as they line up for the third quarter. So we mention it every week, Jacob, about the premiership quarter. We've certainly got it now, and it is going to be telling on what happens in this third quarter. This is going to possibly make or break this game.
3: We can't wait for it to start. There's the siren. Quarter number three is underway thanks to Toolmart, the 2017 WAFL Grand Final. Darcy goes with the spike forward. Bell unable to collect cleanly. Off the square comes Hancock for the Lions. He's over it. That's Scott Hancock, of course. A Hancock on either side today. Wrapped up in a strong tackle is Sutcliffe. Taken to ground and a ball up. Still inside the centre square. Sunshine we didn't expect today as we start this third term. Can Sean Darcy gain a massive ascendancy in the ruck? He goes up and knocks it down. His opponent, Delahunty, almost got the next possession. About 15 players around this ball, and it's going nowhere. The ball has not moved from that previous stoppage.
4: Lockie, you've done a terrific job so far on Tavernier, only 6 possessions.
3: Good body work from Delahunty to knock it down. It almost spilt to the outside for Sheridan of the Thunder. Darcy's now over the top of that ball, and it's moved about 2 metres forward for Subiaco here. So a sedate start to the third term, thanks to Kevrick Australia. 5-4-34, playing 4-7-31, should say, thanks to Toolmart in his third term. Socket forward by Phelan, coming up and collecting the ball, almost on the half volley. Stevenson just couldn't take it. Bennell got a hand pass to Luke Ryan, sends it back in towards midfield, rising high to spore the ball to ground was Adamson. Socket further forward there by Phelan, taken by Duman, who got a hand pass to Subin, who was almost taken off his possession, just managed to get a kick forward. Hand pass out from Delahunty, a good one, and here's Phelan. What can he do with this kick? He goes inside the forward 54 on one in favour of the Thunder, but it gets over the back. Luke Ryan will be back first for the Thunder. He collects 25 out from his goal. Time to steady and weigh up his options. He goes with a high ball, looking for the big man in Darcy. It's going to fall in front. Duman got collected by his teammate. It comes now there to Phelan. He was pushed as he kicked. And the umpire has said it's coming back and it's going to be a free kick to Chris Phelan. He's asking for the down-the-ground free kick to his teammate Baker, but it's coming back here to Chris Phelan and he will take a shot at gold. Unfortunately there, big Sean Darcy wanted to make an impact, but all he did was clean up his teammate.
4: Been very good, Chris Phelan. He's played like a fresh player first up, and he's coming up for his 14th possession.
3: This will be a test. He's 45 out, right half forward. Let's see if he can get the distance. To give his side the lead, Chris Phelan. He's feeling fine at the moment, and he's put his team in front. Welcome back, Chris Phelan. A clutch goal to start the third quarter. 5-7-37 now. The Lions, they take the lead over Peel Thunder, 5-4-34. That's on the Kennard Tyre scoreboard, thanks to Toolmark. We've gone 2.5 minutes.
4: Well, critical quarter, and so far Peel have been on top as far as field position and possession of the football, and they've just been scrapping away, and they've continued all day. But what I've loved about their game is that their persistence and their perseverance and their pressure, their tackling has been very, very good, and it's gradually breaking down Peel's game. So one can only hope, particularly the Subiaco supporters, is that can Subiaco maintain this pressure?
3: So the Lions back on top in this 2017 Waffle Grand Final. I don't think they've spent too much time in front at all. This may be the first time, in fact, that they're in front in this WAFL Grand Final. Their lead is 3 points. We're back into the middle of Subiaco Oval. Another stoppage will be had here. Cocky doing the grunt work as always. Darcy wins it down. He's dominated the tap outs. Subin had it, lost it. Stripped off the football of Subiaco player by Duman. Unlucky not to win a free kick. Here's Niehaus and Ryan as the ball's socketed forward towards right half forward. Ryan goes again, tries to tap it out to a teammate, Collins. Now he's provided with a bit of support there, Liam Ryan. And Subiaco have done well there to hold the ball up and create another stoppage at right half forward.
4: Just feel as though Schofield's made a smart move, Jared. He's, if you notice, Ryan is now lining up at half forward, and he's getting more space.
3: Ryan tried to tap it on in the direction of Baker, and then Ryan had the football. He was wrapped up nicely and taken across the line by Liam Baker. Jesus, tackling a defensive pressure is good for a little man, isn't it, Tony?
4: He's been outstanding. He's had 10 possessions, which is very, very good for a forward pocket player, but just his in and under and courage has been outstanding.
3: Phelan almost got boot to ball at the top of his 50-metre arc from a similar spot. He kicked his last goal. He fights back on, but there's no clear winner in that contest. And a ball up once again. Lachlan Delahunty just tying up his shoelace as he prepares to battle in the ruck once again. In an enthralling battle, Darcy goes up trying to find some space. Knocked straight down to Subin, who was tackled strongly. The umpire is taking a long time to blow his whistle because the ball wasn't coming out. And eventually calls for it again. Still 52 metres out from Subiaco's goal. The Lions lead by 3. 5-4 playing 5-7. Now Joyce kicks the ball inside the forward 50. Ryan got back, but taking the mark, Trey Bunnell in front. Too strong in the hands, and Ryan outnumbered once again. Just hasn't been able to get into the game, but as Tony McHale said, he has been moved further up the ground in this third term. High ball to halfback. Heel lent over the top with the spoil down the Subin. And now a chance for Bell. If he can break the tackle, he was able to get it free. And they're on the outer side. Ugel, a brilliant pickup. And now they're on over the top. It's a foot race. Sprinting back towards goal is DeLuca. He's never kicked a goal against his old side. He knocks the ball into the behind post. They're across. A deliberate. And the umpire says no. Throw it in. And we'll have a boundary throw in. Deep forward now for the Thunder. Josh DeLuca doing well there. But Subiaco getting it out of bounds.
4: Well played by
3: Litherland.
4: Litherland on that occasion as well. Great pressure.
3: It's a good turn of foot, Litherland. He's got more pace than I thought. Had the measure on Josh DeLuca.
4: DeLuca had goal side and really had the advantage, but it was just great pressure. Pressure by presence on that occasion by Litherland.
3: So a ball up, 25 metres out from the Thunder goal, directly in front. Cox won it down. Delahunty tries to sock it out of the area. Lawler got a little kick on the boot. Sprays out towards Duman. He overran the football. Pierce with a little soccer. Sutcliffe. He couldn't collect, and then Heal fumbles the football as well. A little bit of sloppy play from both teams, and across the line for a boundary throw-in in the left forward pocket for the Thunder.
4: One can only hope Cocky stands up. He's just his bulk around the stoppages and in close has been valuable.
3: So Peel now trail by 3 points. Cox almost taken out of it by Delahunty. Then he's tackled by that man. Kick was smothered. That was Sutcliffe's. Kennedy over the football. He fumbled. And then Sutcliffe fumbled the football across the line as Heal applied the pressure. Another boundary throw-in in the exact same place a moment ago in that left forward pocket.
5: So the Thunder with their chance to press. Subiaco with the only goal of this third term thanks to Toolmart. Thrown in. Knocked back towards the boundary by Delahunty. Player tackled very strongly. It's going nowhere Cocky. Though. Adam Cocky with the footy. That unmistakable big frame. Boundary throw-in now 25 out from Peel Thunder's goal. Look at the flags above the scoreboard going towards the city end. Cox knocked it down, went up unopposed, did his own roving, did Brendan Cox. Sends a high ball up towards the teeth of goal. Mark dropped by Taberner. That's a surprise. Normally would have clutched that one. In fact, Duman it was, the player there for the Thunder. It's taken by Phelan, though. He kicks in towards midfield. contest to be won. Socket on too far by Sokol for Liam Ryan. The Thunder go back inside the forward 50. No mark to Lockyer in the pack. Phelan missed his kick off the ground. Plenty of players around this ball fighting after it. In goes Adamson, locked up 45 out from the Thunder's goal. Not pretty, boys, but both teams really cracking in now.
4: You just hope that Liam Ryan doesn't get dejected because he hasn't had an impact on this game. Any little thing that he does is vital for the team.
6: Phelan, he shovels out a hand pass, Subin over the football. Baker did well as well, kept his feet, then socket it forward in the Ryan direction. Cleverly just sockets it to himself in a bit of space. Pierce now applies some pressure. He was trying to keep it in, but he was just carried across the line. Pierce, as we know, has got a good turn of foot, and he was able to just apply enough pressure to see Ryan over the line, and a boundary throw in on the outer wing.
4: Well, that's good for Liam Ryan, getting a taste of what AFL football is all about.
6: 8 minutes now gone in this third term for Toolmart. Darcy wins it down. Sockering it forward is Delahunty, but out of bounds on the full. Just sprayed off his boots, so the Thunder will bring it back into play.
5: Trey Bennell receiving the short kick from Niehaus.
4: Well, a real arm wrestle in the first 8 minutes of this quarter, with Subiaco managing one goal, Peel yet to score.
5: Strong hands on the outer side. The mark taken by Tabernut coming up and beating Lockyer to the contest. He sends it to half forward. Kennedy spikes the ball into the hands of Kitchen. And now Phelan, who really has lifted in this third quarter, bends it across his body and finds Powell. Now he looks for Liam Ryan down the field. There is a whistle, and it's a 50-metre penalty. So Subiaco are going to be marched forward of the wing, and Ryan Powell is sprinting up ahead to grab this footy and send it inside forward 50 before Peel can get their numbers back. He goes with the piercing ball straight up the corridor. Sokol sliding in on his knees has taken the mark. Powell and Sokol combining again. And Ben Sokol, the former Bulldog, can kick his fourth in this grand final. He's out at right half four.
4: And by gee, how well has Powell, and we identified it last week, boys, on what a penetrating and efficient kick that he is. And he's more than been worth his while today. And Chris Phelan, one that selection was questioned, has stood up manfully. He's been outstanding on 18 possessions.
5: They've had players who've stood up in grand finals over the years. Boland, Yaron. Can Ben Sokol add his name to the list? Off two steps. It's a powerful kick, and it's an accurate 1-2. Subiaco, they might be making the decisive break in this grand final. Subiaco are 6-7-43. They lead by 9 points over the Thunder, stuck on their halftime tally of 5-4-34. Ben Sokol with four goals, and he could be the difference, Tony McHale.
4: Well, their persistence and perseverance has been absolutely outstanding. It's what we called for before the game started, for them to have any chance to win this game. What we've got to realise is that there's some 50, 60 minutes to go in this game, and certainly Subiaco need to realise that if they want to go on and eventually win the game. But you can't ask much more of them to this point in time. They've been absolutely outstanding. And they need to continue that pressure that they've applied to Peel.
6: Well, it goes without saying, but in the context of this game, the next goal, very, very important. Subiaco with the momentum at this stage. Back into the middle of the ground. Delahunty wins this one down. Cocky onto the football. He was taken without it by Sheridan. Keeps his feet though. Goes again. Wins the football and sends a long ball inside 50. Going back with a flight. Ibbinson got a hand to it and he'll win a free kick. He was infringed with by Lee Kitchen, I think it was, on that occasion. So Garrick Ibbinson looks to relieve. He kicks long down the line. Pack of Subi players. They get numbers to the contest. Walters just pushed a Peel Thunder player out of that contest on the verge of doing it illegally, but the umpire says no, that's okay. It was Lawler who he dealt with there. Now the umpire throws it back up. Darcy goes up virtually uncontested. Scott Hancock throws a bouncing ball on the boot. It comes to Kitchen. He's dumped to the turf by Ibbotson, and the umpire said he did it without the football. So Lee Kitchen will win the free kick. He's going to kick from 45 metres out on a slight angle right of centre.
4: He's paid a push in the back, Jared, and I must admit I don't agree with that decision. But when he took him to ground, he actually pushed him into the ground further once he'd hit the deck. So I think that was the deciding factor for the free kick.
6: Well, he's been a solid contributor for Subiaco in this game. He kicks from 45 metres out. Lee Kitchen. never looked like it. It was well to the right-hand side, so just a minor score added to the scoreboard. Kennard's high scoreboard for the Lions, 6-8-44. They lead the Thunder by 10 points, 5-4-34.
3: That is out of bounds on the full from the kick-in. Trey Bennell kicked it over the head of Luke Ryan, and now with a free kick right up against the fence is Rowan Powell for Subiaco.
4: Couldn't be in better hands, I wouldn't have thought. I'm not sure of his goal-kicking prowess.
3: Powell opens up the angle, hooks the ball back at goal. It's across the face. Another missed opportunity for the Lions, but doing all the attacking. 6-9-45, the Lions. They lead by 11, Peel Thunder. 5-4-34 as they were at halftime. So they haven't scored through 13 minutes. Subiaco have kicked two goals too.
4: Shouldn't discount those misses easily though, Jacob. You know, Powell really, that was a difficult shot for Powell, but certainly Kitchen should have iced his.
6: Trey Bennell back into play, marked by Sam Collins at left half back. Called to move it on now by the umpire. He kicks towards the outer wing, trying to get in front was Bell, brought it to ground level. His Sutcliffe just throws it on the boot in a bit of space. Kennedy was thrown to the turf, got a boot on it. And then it comes out to Ugal. A good tackle by Kennedy, applies a very strong one. Wins the football now, just bangs it on the boot. Over the top of head, the kick of Collins. And then Ibbotson just spoils it to the boundary as Kitchen tried to grab the football. And a boundary throw in 80 metres out from the Lions' goal.
4: He's been another one, Kennedy. You put him in the same class as Phil, and his impact on the game in defence has been absolutely outstanding, and we just saw him then with that tackle that he applied with real vigour.
3: Wheeler got to the drop of the ball first, knocked it down. Phelan got a hand pass looking for his captain. Ball comes out to Joyce. Joyce got his hand free. Here is Kennedy. A worm burner up towards the attacking 50. Baker's after it out at half four. Tries to knock it on. Taken though by Ibbotson. He goes straight for the boundary line. It hasn't gone out yet though. People appealing for deliberate. It's still in play. Toomey collects for Subiaco. He goes short and finds Kitchen. Kitchen's got a man on inside the forward 50. It's his captain slipping in front. O'Brien did well for the Thunder. Didn't take the mark, but got boot to ball. It might be coming back. Toomey, the veteran, ever reliable, goes back with the flight and takes the mark on his chest. 70 out from goal.
4: Kitchen appears to be playing forward of the centre. He's having a marked impact on the game at the moment.
3: And that's a good kick. Taking the mark, Scott Hancock. Joyce over the top. He struggled to kick in front of goal all year. He goes up towards full forward. Logue. Strong hands for Peel in defence because it looked like it might fall for Wheeler. But Logue with the mark in his right back pocket.
4: Under immense pressure, Peel's defence at the moment. 34 entries to 22 in Subi's favour.
6: Logue short to O'Brien in the right back pocket. He wants to kick down the line in the Tabiner direction, gets in front. Good spoil applied by Jackson. Tabiner at ground level will try and follow up. And then he's wrapped up. A very good tackle there. Comes to ground level as the ball. It eventually spills out. Well, now it's not going anywhere. So another ball up inside.
4: Boys,
6: 50 for the Lions.
4: Got to interrupt. This is what you call a critical stage of the game. If Subiaco kicked the next goal, be the first time in the game that they really seriously put some doubt in Peel's mind.
6: Pierce straight down to Scott Hancock. His kick was spoiled. Halligan, though, receives and he tries to bend it around the body. Can't get enough curl on the football, though, and just another minor score to the right-hand side.
4: Well, you hope these points don't come back to bite them.
3: 6-10-5-4. 16 scoring shots to 9, and the lead is only an even 2 goals. Luke Ryan getting a new burly football from behind the goals. The other one perhaps a little waterlogged.
4: Oh.
3: Ryan kicked it to himself. He almost left the ball behind. He gets a second crack at it. Luckily for the Thunder, goes with a high ball out towards left half back. Double-fisted spoil down the ground from Lockyer. Socket out of the area by Duman. Joyce went to ground without the ball. Chance now for Hancock of the Thunder, but it comes back to Adamson. He gets it inside the forward 50 and playing in front. Halligan, it was touched off the boot.
4: Oh.
3: He was brought to ground in a tackle as a result. Fans and commentators both caught unawares there, but Kyle Halligan not going back to have a shot for goal. He was tackled and a ball up at the top of his 50.
4: By gee, they're persisting, Subiaco, but they really need a score with the dominance they've had in this quarter so far.
6: Subin, he's tackled immediately by Walters. The ball spills out and now they just pile on in.
4: Any lead at three-quarter time you would think is going to be handy, because these players, even looking at them now, are starting to fatigue and feel the pressure of this game.
6: Cox and Wheeler, the top of the 50-metre arc. Winning it down was Cox. O'Brien on hands and knees. He's wrapped up straight away. Appeals for holding the ball by a couple of Subi players. Umpire's happy to throw it up again. A little bit of a scuffle there between Joyce and O'Brien. We've seen plenty of spot fires across Subiaco over this afternoon. Walters tried to kick it out of the area, but then he was slung off his kick, and now he's pushed to the turf. It spills out to Horsley. He was stripped of the football. Then Lawler was stripped of the football. Comes out to Toomey. Sends it back to Jackson. Jackson to Phelan. Phelan on the right boot. He sends it towards half forward. He's looking for Power, going back and taking a very courageous mark there. It was a bit of a sandwich in the end. It was Luke Ryan.
3: Great courage, great mark. Took 16 marks in the second semi-final.
4: Boys, if you look at the field position of the ground now, the structure is that Peel, it's noticeable that Peel, if you look back here, boys, as we saw in the first half, all 36 players were at least four to the centre, certainly inside 50. Peel are now holding three or four players in their forward line. So they're changed it up. They realise they need to change their structure to kick a score.
3: Ball went off hands over the boundary. Wheeler doing the ruck work at the moment. He knocked it down. Adamson fumbled over the ball. Now he goes back in and applies a tackle. The umpire will be forced to intervene with another stoppage. Just attacking side of the wing.
4: Big decision that, Jacob, in the complex of the game, because now it might open it up as well for Subiaco. I'd be considering now pushing Ryan back closer to goal.
3: O'Brien got the kick forward, but Heal with some good body work. Goes out towards right half forward and taking the mark on his chest, Stevenson. Horsley's gone forward. The kick is in his direction. Great spall from behind by Luke Ryan, but doing the crumbing Baker. Hand pass to Scott Hancock. His kick was blocked. Well done by Daniel Pearce of the Thunder. Hancock goes back for another go. Hand pass over his shoulder to Phelan. Phelan right up against the boundary. High towards full forward. Sokol in a wrestle. Couldn't take the mark. They've got the numbers at the fall of the ball here. If it spills out for the Lions, it doesn't though. Kitchen grabbed in a strong tackle. And a ball up at the top of the goal square.
4: By gee, you'd think Phelan hasn't missed the game. He's been absolutely outstanding throughout the game, and in particular this quarter, he's now up to 21.
6: Player quick to throw it back into play. From the stoppage, here's Baker trying to get a hand pass out of the area. Adamson stripped of the football. Halligan throws it on the boot, flying shot at goal once again to the right-hand side. Another minor score, quickly boundary side for HBF Health. Here is Daniel Hobley.
7: Yeah, thanks, boys. Sean Darcy down here getting some treatment on both of his quads at this stage, and also resting a couple of other big guns there in Sheridan and Gerald Dugal. We're also keeping an eye on the other players that we mentioned before in Subin and DeLuca. DeLuca having that heavily corked right thigh, and Subin trouble with his right calf. Both are actually on the ground at the moment, but got plenty of treatment when they came to the bench. I'll keep an eye on them, boys. Back to you.
3: Ball up towards half forward. Good body work from Kennedy to allow his teammate Littleton to collect. He gets it now, Kennedy. He's tackled, though. He fell to ground. He dropped at the knees. He might have slipped. And Jetta got him high, in the opinion of the umpire.
4: Good decision by the umpire. He definitely slipped. Good call, Jacob. And he's very fortunate he didn't get knocked out by a knee then.
3: In fact, he might have a bit of claret coming from his nose at the moment, or his lip.
4: Great courage.
3: Yeah, he's played a great game, Hayden Kennedy. A dependable back pocket player. So Littleton now gets to take the kick as Hayden Kennedy comes from the ground.
4: You can understand why Schofield backed Kennedy, and he is just courage personified.
3: So in this third term, thanks to Toolmart, Subiaco have kicked 2 goals, 4 to no score at the 21-minute mark of quarter number 3.
4: Well, you just hope those 4 points don't come back to bite them, but they have just persevered, and they've certainly peppered away. And certainly and the next goal in their favour would be critical to Peel.
3: We're back underway. Littleton with the ball at half-back, trying to get around Jetta, and he does so in the end. Sold some foot candy, takes a bounce on the wet Subiaco turf. Chips it over the top, and they might be away. Baker is in the middle of Subiaco Oval. He's looking to the broadcast side. Breaking for him is Toomey. He's got the overlap of Joyce, who will run on potentially to receive this ball, or Shepherd. He goes the ladder. Toomey goes for Ryan, and why not? He slides in, can't mark, but Delahunty, the crumb, hooks the ball back towards full forward. Stevenson didn't know where that ball was going, and cutting across to take the intervening mark for the Thunder is Collins.
6: Collins, he goes long down the line. Teammate couldn't mark. Sutcliffe at the fall of the footy. And then it just deflects off hands in a boundary throw in at left half forward for the Lions. Their lead currently 13 points, 21 and a half minutes gone in this third term for Toolmart.
4: Just get well a feel. Placed. Sorry, Judd. Get a feel something's got to break.
6: From the throw in, Toomey runs onto the football. Lawler was in his back. Then Pearce with the kick around the body. Lockyer tracking back. He was held onto by Taberner, so win a free kick. Done a good job today, hasn't he, Lockyer?
4: Been terrific. Well, we saw Taberner 16 marks in the second semi-final. Where is he at? Taberner has had 4 marks for the game.
6: Lockyer kicks in short to Joyce. Jamaica provides the lead. He elects not to go there. Now the umpire will call to play on. Joyce kicks towards left half forward. It's going to take Wheeler's best effort. Collins at the fall of the football. He just sends a hurried up and under kick towards this broadcast wing. The big man will fly. Tabana Lockyer offhands Cocky. Just slaps it on cleverly to Horsley. Then he tries to take on the tackler. He's in trouble. He gave it to Cocky in the end. But it was holding the ball and Rory O'Brien
4: good
6: will win the free kick.
4: Very good at good tackle by O'Brien. He's been good for Peel today.
3: Kept hold of his arms and was just handed across in the end by Horsley to Cocky. Up the boundary line, Delahunty got a hand in it. Phil and hand pass straight towards Sheridan of the Thunder, who collects. Goes right along the ground, but little and again. He's decided to go with a high ball back towards centre half back. This is fraught with danger. Leaning over the top, Subin brought it to ground for Ugal. The skipper, they've got the numbers up here at full forward. Littleton has to be good. Cox knocked it to ground for Sheridan. He then fell over. They might have avoided the opportunity here, but it comes to Lawler. Lawler gives a hand pass to DeLuca. And DeLuca has kicked the goal for the Thunder. Oh, calamity in defence. But Josh DeLuca, what a time to kick his first major against his old club. That's their first opportunity in front of goal in this third term, and they've made it a major. Peel Thunder 6-4-40, they close to within 7 points. That hurts the Lions, they're 6-11-47
4: well,
3: on the Kennards High scoreboard.
4: Good as Subi have been, they've been outstanding this quarter and led by Chris Phelan. And unfortunately, you ask the question, why Chris? He's on the boundary line on a wing and actually under pressure, just kicked the ball high to centre-half forward virtually for Peel, and of course a calamity of errors from there, but they were immediately under pressure because the ball was in a dangerous position. Peel were good enough to capitalise through DeLuca. Game back on.
6: So Delahunty and Darcy, as we've seen often this afternoon, back in the middle at Subiaco. Well, Darcy wins it straight down to Sheridan. Hand pass to Pearce and he's off to the races. He sends the left foot kick inside 50. Tabana flies in from the side and takes a big mark.
4: And how often do you see this happen when a side's had all of the play and all of a sudden Peel kick a goal that's given them some confidence. They've picked themselves up. They win the ball out of the centre. It's one of the few occasions where we've seen them win the ball from the middle of the ground or both sides, get it in quickly. And of course, Tabern is always going to pose a problem, particularly when the ball was kicked to his advantage.
6: It's a little bit ginger to get up, just limping a little bit there was Matt Tabana. He'll kick from 25 metres out on a slight angle right of centre. This to reduce the deficit back to just 1 point. The left foot kick never looked like missing. And the Thunder still well and truly alive in this contest. 1 point only now, the margin. 25 minutes gone in this third term for Toolmart. They're 7-4-46. The line 6-11-47 on the Kennards High scoreboard.
4: Well, it's time now again for the leaders to stand up for Subiaco. They've got to arrest this momentum, and they had it all for the first 23 minutes of this quarter and unfortunately didn't capitalise through inaccuracy. And now Peel have just had their moment in the sun just for a couple of minutes and have been able to capitalise and kick two goals. So it's now up. I notice Horsley back in the centre square, Cocky in there as well. So they really need to bore in and make sure that they arrest the ascendancy again in these closing minutes of this quarter.
3: 26-minute mark of the third term, thanks to Toolmart. We're back to a point the difference. Knocked down from Wheeler, taken by Horsley, back where the action is, sends it inside the forward 50. How's this ball going to bounce? Skips away, trying to knock the ball to his advantage. Was Sokol, he was grabbed in a strong tackle, he had the arms free. Does that constitute prior opportunity? No, says the umpire, as he couldn't get rid of the footy, and he's brought to ground 45 out. Ibbotson applying the tackle for the Thunder.
4: Well, it's getting to the time now where Subiaco desperately need Ryan to get into the game.
3: Knocked down by Darcy. Hand pass out from Kitchen to Powell. He bends the ball up towards full forward. Stevenson got the hands free in the nick of time to Delahunty. Ball spills out, comes back to Kitchen. Kitchen turns to his outside and Adamson, the former Royal, up towards full forward. Ryan has two against him. Well done by Niehaus, and lending support on that occasion was O'Brien to spike it through for a behind. Subiaco's lead 2 points, 6-12-48 to 7-4-46. Kennards High scoreboard, third term, thanks to Toolmart.
4: As you so well called, is that Liam Ryan has been double-teamed all day.
6: Tabana and Lockyer, the one-on-one. Lockyer wins this time. Toomey, though, at the full of the ball, he kicks it inside 50. Baker trying to compete for that ball, but Ryan just stood his ground in front and took a good mark. Now he wants to move it on. He swings around on the right boot, sends it down the line in the Taberner direction again, and this time his body works good on Lockyer. He takes the mark. He wants to move it on quickly. The left foot kick in the Sheridan direction. Going to ask a lot of him. Wheeler did well. Got it across to Hill. And now Kennedy bursting through the middle of Subiac Oval. Sends it towards centre half forward. Poor kick. Turned over. Collins will relieve. Takes an easy mark. Gets it to Logue, to Trey Bennell. Now here's Ibbotson. Ibbotson short inboard to Ben Hancock.
4: Well, they haven't used a great deal of energy this quarter, Peel. Subiaco are the ones that have been the offensive team, so they've got all the energy finishing this quarter off, Peel. They're dangerous.
3: Hancock, a raking kick up towards half forward. Subiaco retrieve. Walters, hand pass to Adamson. He bombs away, but there is no one in the vicinity in a maroon and gold jumper. And taking the intervening mark for the Thunder is Bennell. Tries to open up the corridor, looking for DeLuca. Plenty of Subiaco numbers around him. Socket forward by DeLuca. Diving on the ball like a goalkeeper is Toomey at centre half back. Hand pass at the feet there of Powell. Had to collect and did. Delahunty now to Baker. They've got the numbers and they've an open goal square ahead. If it bounces for Sokol. Halligan breaks back towards full forward. He can't collect cleanly. Instead, he takes the ball over the line.
4: Hardly lift his legs, Jacob.
3: He's been penalised for deliberate as well. He took it across. He knocked it across the line. And Peel will have a chance from half-back through Luke Ryan.
4: Well, Sokol, that was, I don't know, it was evident to you two boys, but Sokol looked like he could barely lift his legs. It's been a very taxing game.
6: Ryan, well weighted kick for O'Brien, and then he's absolutely slammed to the turf. A big tackle by Max Walters, and it's given Holden the ball.
4: Delayed decision by the umpire.
3: Crowd talked him into it.
4: It was definitely holding the ball. Subiaco just need to be clean going inside now. They've turned the ball over on several entries.
6: Walters, now he winds up. He's 80 metres out from goal. He sends it into the right forward pocket. Once again, the Thunder defence.
4: Again.
6: They work it out well. Free kicks being paid here to Ryan. And a little bit of scuffle. That's Luke Ryan. Liam Ryan, I think, is impeded here. And Logue just having a little bit of a chat to him. Liam Ryan saying, what did I do, mate?
3: There's a report, Jared. The umpire, I think, has pulled his book out as well.
4: Well, he's the one now. That's not good signs from Ryan. Starting to show some frustration. He's the key. He's the key to Subiaco. If he can just have a spurt on this game, it's just that real polish and finish that Subiaco are lacking up forward right at the moment.
6: Logue still chirping away at Liam Ryan, just letting him know that that play wasn't on. They get the 50-metre penalty. For Peel Thunder, they don't make the most of it, though. The kick falls straight into the lap of Hugh.
3: And Lockyer breaks to the outer side. He takes the mark inside the boundary line. Running hard over the top is Adamson. Had a man coming over in Luke Ryan to impact that contest. He wins the ball, Luke Ryan. He's lifted in the last few minutes. He has the ball now, and he's tackled just inside the line at right half forward. And that's where that passage of play ends. With Subiaco pressing for a late goal. 31-minute mark. Two goals each. In this third quarter, Darcy back on the ground, got the hit out. The ball was already across the line when that ball was kicked out on the full. Subiaco players thinking it's a free kick, but the umpire instead collects the ball, the boundary umpire, and he will throw it into play. It was Sutcliffe who put it out of bounds or took it over the boundary line. Then he kicked it even further out of bounds. Thrown back in. Darcy over the top, down to Pierce. There is a whistle here. Which way is this free kick going? Umpire has paid a free kick going to Sutcliffe for Peel Thunder. Let's go boundary side very briefly. Dan Hobley, thanks to HBF Health.
7: Yeah, as Tony Bacall mentioned, boys, Subiaco consistently breaking down at half forward and Peel looking very, very dangerous. Just have a look at both benches. Absolutely, both ends pretty well spent at this stage. So this last quarter is going to be massive for both sides, obviously, but yeah, with heavy legs.
6: Thanks for that, Dan. Kitchen with the football in the middle of the ground.
4: That's
6: Liam
4: better.
6: Ryan finally able to find a little bit of space.
4: Go, son.
6: Marked 80 metres out. He's called to move it on by Tony McCauley. Kicks in short and sliding in and taking the mark is Halligan. They point towards goal. Rowan Powell does. He says, have a ping, mate. You've got the distance. You've got the carry. And Cole Halligan will take his best effort. He's going to have to roost this ball 55 metres.
4: Boys, what we just saw then is what Subi need to do. We saw Liam Ryan for the first time lead up at the ball. And he's too quick to stay with. He keeps leading up. He's going to create, even if he doesn't get the lead, he's going to create that space behind him.
6: Well, on the verge of three-quarter time, this is a massive kick for Cole Halligan and Subiaco. He gives it plenty. The distance won't be the problem. The accuracy is. Another kick to the right-hand side and yet another behind. tell you what, their inaccuracy could well cost them this afternoon. The Lions, they're 6-13 now, 49. The Thunder 7-4-46 on the Kennard Sire scoreboard. 32 minutes gone in this third term for Toolmart.
3: Time just about to expire, and there is the siren. Just saw a shot of Jared Schofield. He threw his head back. He knows this team is in for the fight of its life in the final quarter as that stat sheet was handed across to him. 6-13-49 to 7-4-46. A mark's been taken by Adamson. He's basically on the wing. He's decided he's going to take a shot. It would be incredible if he was able to kick a ball burster. It's going to land about 20 metres short, and players give up on that. That's not bouncing through for a goal. So that is three-quarter time. That quarter going 32 minutes. And Subiaco, well, they lead at three-quarter time, but it's a slender margin. 6-13-49, Subiaco. Peel Thunder is 7-4-46, a three-point lead at three-quarter time in the 2017 WAFL Grand Final. Let's go through the goal kickers, and then we'll get the leading possession winners and head for a break. Then we'll hear from Tony McHale and his thoughts on that enthralling third quarter of football, starting with Peel Thunder. Matthew Tavener, his team's only multiple goal kicker with two. Gerald Ugel, Zach Dawson, Josh DeLuca, Tom Sheridan and Leroy Jetta all with singles. Whilst for Subiaco, Ben Sokol has kicked four goals and singles each for Phelan and Wheeler. Kyle Halligan has kicked four behinds for the Lions to be their worst defender in front of goal. Jared Morrell has the leading possession getters.
6: Certainly do, and Chris Phelan, what a return to WAFL football it's been for him on the biggest stage this afternoon. He leads all comers for the Lions with 23 disposals, 20 possessions for Lee Kitchen, 18 for Kyle Horsley, 15 each for Justin Joyce and Liam Baker. So they are the leading ball winners for both teams. It's the final break. It's three-quarter time here in this 2017 WAFL Grand Final on 91.3 Sport FM and 1422 AM. Great Southern Radio, of course. It's the 133rd Waffle Grand Final, the final Waffle Grand Final at this great venue in Subiaco Oval. We'll take a quick break. The thoughts on that third term of our Waffle expert in Tony McHale up after this.
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6: Well, what a finish it's going to be to this 2017 WAFL Grand Final. It's Subiaco by 3 points over Peel Thunder at the final break. Before we get Tony McHale's thoughts, let's quickly head boundary side for HBF Help. Here is Daniel Hoblin. He's got Subiaco assistant coach Steve Wosley with him. Dan.
9: Yes, thank you, boys. I do. Steve, thanks for joining us. A big last quarter of the WAFL Grand Final for 2017 left. Sokal's been outstanding to this point. Liam Ryan, he just needs to find some space. It's been hard all day, hasn't it?
15: Oh, it has for him. Yeah, look, I think Nice has played him pretty well too, so credit to Nice where it's due. But yeah, look, Liam, he'll keep punching away, mate. You know, and you one thing, you turn your back on him for half a second, he'll score on you.
9: What is going to be the message for this last half? I mean, obviously you want to be, you know, give it your best crack and try and win it, but what's going to be your message to your mids, your forwards and your backs?
15: Simply our ball use. You know, we had enough of the footy that quarter. We dominated around the stoppages and we had more inside 50s than what they did, but we just felt that we didn't use the ball as well as what we should have.
9: So pretty much lowering your eyes and getting a point of contact.
15: Yeah, getting that and hitting the 45s a little bit. We certainly had players in there, but we just didn't pull the trigger on them, and that sort of allowed us to kick down the lines where their numbers were.
9: Steve, best of luck for the grand final. Obviously the last quarter of this, mate, and thanks for making your time so valuable for 91.3 Sport FM's coverage for the season 2017.
15: Thanks a lot.
6: Thanks for that, Dan. Daniel Hobley, boundary side for HBF Health there with Subiaco assistant coach Steve Wosley ahead of the final term getting underway. Tony McHale, our WAFL expert here for the coverage this afternoon. How do you see that quarter, Tony?
4: Absolutely outstanding quarter, boys, particularly by Subiaco. And look, I hate, dare I say it, I just hope that it doesn't come back on them in that particular quarter. They dominated the quarter for 25 minutes of it, and it's evident in the stats. They've been inside 50 46 times compared to Peel's 24. They've just dominated their entries, but unfortunately they just weren't clean enough in hitting targets and not even necessarily. They had their opportunities to kick goals. Kitchen set shot miss was critical. Then we saw Powell from a difficult angle miss shots, but they were under pressure and they're probably trying to kick goals from too far out. But if they could tidy that area of their game up, they really should have been further in front. They kicked 2 goals 6 for the quarter compared to Peel's a late 2 goals where we saw Tavernas start to show some spark. But both sides, you know, particularly in their forward line, if we see Liam Ryan is obviously the key. Halligan's kicked 4 points. Maxie Walters is somebody that they can get a little more out. The same for Peel at the other end. Yugel, Jetta, Cox is another one that could give them a bit more in the middle. But I think this is going to be a survival of the fittest in this game, boys. I reckon we looked at towards the back end of that quarter and most players were out on their feet. Phil and Kitchen Horsley been outstanding for Subiaco, and on the other hand, Pius Ryan and O'Brien have gathered possessions for Peel Footy Club. But again, persistence, perseverance and mental toughness is going to be the side that wins this grand final today.
6: The thoughts of our WAFL expert in Tony McHale on this final term for AAA Metal Recycling underway. Peel Thunder are going to go forward inside 50 thanks to a Pierce kick. Going back with the flight, Tabiner. Lockyer, how good one-on-one again. He kept his feet when Tabiner slipped over. Now he bangs an up and under ball, clearing defensive 50. Players come in left, right and centre. Now at ground, bounce didn't suit Hill. Adamson came in. He sends the kick in the Horsley direction. He gets the football now, able to get a hand pass away to Scott Hancock. Great effort. He shovels out a hand pass to Litherland. Kicks into the middle of the ground. He's Sokal, who's led up the ground. He tries to pop it back over the top to Litherland, who runs well, receives the football, pushed as he kicks it, bounces inside 50. His Baker goes to ground. He taps it onto Liam Ryan, but Nyehouse did well, read it best, and he'll clear defensive 50. He kicks in the middle of the ground, looking for O'Brien. Hill came in from the side and affected the spoil. And with a boundary throw in just forward of centre for the Lions.
4: IG, as much as we will Liam Ryan on, Nyehouse has been absolutely outstanding on him today.
3: Good luck deciding a Simpson medalist. I'm sure there'll be plenty of heroes in this final term. Delahunty down to Scott Hancock. Got his hand pass free. Horsley follows up the skipper. He's got the footy. He's got it to Halligan. Did he run out of room? No. Gets the ball back over to Kitchen. It was high hand pass. Back goes Horsley for a third crack. His hand pass was blocked, but he's gained another 25 metres. What a player Kyle Horsley is.
4: And the players that have been out have been really instrumental for Subiaco, and we mentioned it. Phil and Horsley, who missed a lot of football. Wheeler did some good things early in the game. Kennedy certainly stood up for them as well.
3: Throw in at half forward for Subiaco.
5: Subin gets a kick that bounces into the hands of Bell. Got his hands free and got it to Rory O'Brien. He kicks out wide for Cox, who got a metre on Jackson.
4: Plenty of space in their forward line. This is dangerous.
5: Taberner and Lockyer, the one-on-one battle once again. Taberner works his way in front, takes the mark. Breaking inside forward 50 is Jume, and he's run hard here, the South Australian. It'll bounce on. It'll fall into his hands, and he suckers it through. He didn't have to pick it up. And Taylan Juman has given his side the lead. The first goal of the final quarter goes away of Peel Thunder. 8-4-52. Just Taylan Juman's second goal of his career. Both of them have come in this year's final series. And Taylan Juman gut running to kick a clutch goal for the Thunder.
4: Well, it's really important for Subiaco to ensure that when the ball is coming out of their forward line, they've got to try and hold Peel up. When Peel can get the ball going quickly and they play that fast play or slingshot footy, they've got plenty of space to get the ball over. They're very good at running hard and getting goal side. We saw it on that occasion. Great kick by Taberner to position. He headed it towards the goal square, and it was only a matter of Juman under severe pressure. But really all he had to do was get a toe poke to it, which he did, because the ball was so well placed in that space. Serbia got to hold him up coming out of defence.
6: So 3 points now the margin, and this time it's in favour of the Thunder. Daniel Pearce wins a clearance once again, sends it towards the top of the 50. Blair Bell at ground level, fighting for the football. Gets it out to Lawler, he's over the top of it. He's gang tackled by a couple of Subiaco players, and we'll have a ball up 60 metres out from the Thunder goal. 3.5 minutes gone in this final term for AAA Metal Recycling. Cash for scrap metal. Darcy got high. Won it down line as far as Scott Hancock. Subin tries to barge his way through. Then he eventually spills it out and Pierce collects it. He's stripped of the football by Adamson. Players just piling on in everywhere. Lawler had it. Lost it. Now here's Scott Hancock. Just throws it on the boot. Bouncing ball collected by Ryan. Baker applies the pressure. Effected the kick out into space. Works out okay for O'Brien. Collects the bouncing ball, kicks it inside 50. Taberner in the pocket is pushed over the line by Heal as he collects the football. A little bit of a scuffle between a couple of those Subi players and Matt Taberner. And we'll have a boundary throw in inside 50 in the right forward pocket for the Thunder.
5: They have the only goal of the final term, thanks to AAA Scrap Metal Recycling. Cash for scrap metal. The final quarter of WAFL football on this ground. Delahunty knocks the ball back towards the line. Scott Hancock had a fumble, not a time to fumble. Ben Hancock comes in and tackles him. And we'll have to give that battle of the Hancocks to Ben, because he applied the tackle and locks the ball inside his team's forward 50. Thrown up. Probably just give that one to Darcy on the way down. Halligan grabbed by Subin in a strong tackle, been a tackling machine. Sutcliffe kicks the ball up towards full forward, bounces just in front of Taberner. Bell had a moment, couldn't collect, taken there by Lockyer, bangs the ball out of the area. The ball spills out into the hands of Wheeler, and he's only really got Sokol up ahead, or the boundary line. He puts the ball out in front of Sokol in a one-on-one with Collins. Collins gets there first, but has no support. He's brilliantly tackled by Sokol. He's brought to ground, he's got the ball wrapped underneath him. The umpire says no, not a free kick. But brilliant tackle from Ben Sokol, and equally well done by Collins not to just give up the ball. A throw in, rather a ball up at half forward here for Subiaco.
6: Well called, JL. Great defensive work there by the big forward. And Ben Sokol comes out to Horsley, short kick into the pocket, and Wheeler marks.
4: Oh, gee, what a play by Sokol on that occasion. Peel had two on one situation. He desperately needed to hold that up. He not only held it up, but by rights probably almost earned a free kick. And from that, created a stoppage, which has now created a shot for Wheeler some 40 metres out on a really tight angle.
6: Wheeler tucked up against the boundary line. The right foot kick towards the top of the goal square. The big man, Darcy. In fact, it was Collins in the end, takes an uncontested mark. He sprays it wide, looking for Bell, but the kick didn't have enough weight on it, and Maxi Walters marks. He's 50 metres out.
4: Looking forward to seeing Maxi just provide just a little bit more impetus on the game. A now real Walters, talent.
6: What's he going to do here? He's going to send it into the pocket. Yeah. Sprayed it off the boot. He was looking for Sokol.
5: Sokol's lucky he didn't give away a 50 there. He belted the ball into the fence. Instead, it's Collins with the ball in his back pocket. He doesn't get that 50-metre penalty. Collins just goes high. Players out on their feet, up the boundary line. Bell flies in for the Thunder, unable to mark, but he put a couple down with him. And the ball spills across the line. Wade Toomey, in what's probably his swan song in the WAFL. What a player. 6 grand finals, 3-time premiership player. He'll be hoping to become a 4-time premiership player in a matter of moments. 7 minutes into the final term, Peel Thunder by 3 points, the only goal of this quarter.
3: through Taylan Dumont. Darcy brilliantly straight down to O'Brien. Kick smothered, comes back to the big man Darcy. Just puts the ball on his boot and gets it up the line over the top. Jackson went over the top of Cox to spoil the ball across the boundary line in front of the interchange gates. Throw in right on halfway. Broadcast side here at Subiaco Oval. 7 minutes into the final term. Peel Thunder 8-4-52. Subiaco 6-13-49 on the Kennards High scoreboard.
6: Well, I'll tell you what, this is set up for a sensational finish, this final game of Australian rules football at Subiaco Oval. Sock it off the ground, but only as far as Luke Ryan, who takes the relieving mark for the Peel Thunder defence, who's got the football at left half back. Now he loads up and he's going to kick down the line. Flying was Tabiner, couldn't take the mark. Now at ground level, Lawler, he picks up the football, tackled immediately by Kitchen. Wraps him up. This will be interesting how the umpire sees this one. He says, I'll throw it up. Kitchen doing some great in and under work, though, once again. It's just four to centre now. This football for Peel Thunder. Darcy again wins it in the ruck, only as far as Kitchen. He throws it on the boot, and it falls straight into the lap of Stevenson. He's got a bit of an open forward line. He'll want to get it in quick. He sends the hand pass to Horsley. Horsley's got a man on who uses the ball so well in Powell. Powell. Oh, that's a clever little kick. Just pops it over the top to Wheeler. He's got time to steady, to straighten, and kick the goal. The Subiaco Lions fans go ballistic. Clancy Wheeler loves it. His side regained the lead. 3 points that margin in their favour. 7-13-55. The Thunder are 8-4-52 on the Kennard side scoreboard. We've gone 8.5 minutes in this final term for AAA Metal Recycling, cash for scrap metal.
4: Well, that's got to be the key to the game for Subiaco now in this last quarter. They have to get the ball on the outside. And we saw it on that occasion, a great switch of play. Horsley's been instrumental. He's been a catalyst in the way that they've moved the football. And on that occasion, they got the switch in. They got some open play. They got the draw by the Peel players. And in the end, we saw Wheeler unattended because of the draw inside 50 and held his composure to ice the kick, which has now put them back in front.
3: Clancy Wheeler, late in the season, he probably wondered if he'd be here. Battling an ankle injury, he's got back, and what a goal to kick. Darcy follows up, but leaves it for Pierce out of the middle. The Thunder with the clearance. Pierce has been outstanding for the Thunder today, one of their very best. One-on-one contest again between Tabiner and Lockyer. Lockyer halved the contest. And they should get a ball up here at half-forward. Subiaco, the umpire, eventually, mercifully, blows his whistle and calls for the ball. Lawler, the last man up.
4: Ground position just so important now, because whatever ball, wherever the ball is in whatever forward line, they set the game up so well behind the ball.
3: Kitchen's been instrumental in the second half, along with Horsley and Field, an experienced player. Subiaco get the ball up towards the wing position. In goes Walters. He's been good in this last quarter so far. Kicked inside the forward 50. Tabiner didn't get the arms out in front. Went for the chest mark. Locker able to get the spoil in. But a chance out just inside the boundary line here for the Thunder. Player grabbed in a strong tackle. Got it free. But it's where it comes to a halt. Subiaco in their back pocket. Dangerous kick out towards half back. Unable to mark there was Ben Hancock, opposed to the skipper in Horsley. Pushed as he kicked was Walters. The umpire has paid a free kick. And Max Walters will take it at half back, pushed in the back as he kicked.
4: Well, he's the one that we've been crying out. He's a class player, Walters.
3: Brilliant effort there from Sutcliffe to get a hand on the ball, because it looked like Power was going to mark. Horsley taken off his kick. He got under it and he's put it into the crowd. So Peel's pressure not going away, and they'll take a free kick forward of the wing.
4: Applying good pressure now, Peel, as they have been doing for most of the day. And they've limited Subiaco's efficiency.
6: Ben Hancock will take the free kick. He's 70 metres out from the Thunder goal. He loads up now and he'll send it towards the hot spot. Darcy, big fly. Offhand to Subin from the pocket. The kick to the right-hand side. A minor score. 2 points now the margin. Subiaco's favour. 11 minutes gone in this final term for AAA Metal Recycling, cash for scrap metal.
3: What a grand final we've got. So-called strong hands all the way up at half-back, just inside the boundary line broadcast side. Trey Bennell was right on his hammer. But Ben Sokol, 4 goals in this game with the mark. He retreats back to fullback for Heal. Heal will switch. There's a bit of height in this kick. Had to be a well-weighted kick in the end. Taking the mark, Adamson, he pops it over the top. And Kennedy just inside the boundary line. Let's head boundary side very quickly. Dan Hobley.
7: Boys, just keep an eye on Tom Sheridan. He had received some treatment in the rooms for his shoulder. So I'm pretty sure it was right shoulder. So he copped a needle there, and he's back on the ground playing the midfielder, as you can see. But just keep an eye on him, Tom Sheridan.
3: The Thunder are deep forward. That is holding the ball. Well, I thought he got a hand on that, but the umpire didn't. And Peel Thunder are going to have a shot on goal through Jeddah, who applied the tackle, a Greyhounds WA chase of the day on Lockyer, who couldn't get the ball free. And Leroy Jeddah missed out on that premiership last year for his involvement in the Essendon drug saga back in 2012. What a moment it is for Leroy. Went off early in the game with a knee injury, and he hasn't looked 100% since. He's missed a large chunk of this season with a knee injury. But this is his most crucial kick. He's taking all the time he's allowed. He's in the right forward pocket, two steps out to his right,

0: By Jeddah, and great finish under pressure to kick a vital goal. Can Subiaco respond?
1: 13 minutes now gone in this final term. There's still plenty of time for both teams here. Winning it down is Cox. Subin, it was pushed off the football. Now Delahunty just hooks the ball around the body. Walters out on the lead, couldn't take the mark. Cocky at the fall of the footy. Now he just sends it. Chaos ball inside 50. Stevenson and Sokal. Sokal in pursuit of the football in the left forward pocket. Can't track it down before the line beats him. And we'll have a boundary thrown in the left forward pocket for the Lions. They trail by 4 points. Umpire takes his time to reset. Has a deep breath himself before he throws it back into play. Delahunty works his way into the front. Here's Horsley trying to win a free possession. Gets knocked out into space. Here's Cocky. Subin dived over the top of the football. And now they just pile on in. And yet another rugby scrum. The ball is going absolutely nowhere. Another ball up inside 50 for the Lions.
2: It's gone pretty much goal for goal in this final term so far. Duman with the first for the Thunder. Wheeler responding, and Leroy Jeddah just moments ago putting his team back in front. Sheridan unable to squeeze a kick out of that congested situation. And the ball brought to a hold in the identical position inside Subiaco's 50, 40 out from goal. I just feel like Liam Ryan's got something to give. He's been waiting for an opportunity. Doesn't have to be a game, it can be a moment. Delahunty, brilliant tap. Chris Phelan up towards goal. It's right across the face. It doesn't score. It bounces and goes across the line. Great ruck work from Delahunty. Phelan just unable to finish.
0: You just feel that's been the difference today, is it? Subiaco have just had those type of opportunities and haven't had the class to finish, and that's evident on the scoreboard with 13 points.
2: Boundary throw in. Delahunty and Cox. Cox got in front, knocked it down. Trey Bennell weaving his way through traffic, gets under his kick. He hasn't got it out of defensive 50, or he might just. Going back, kamikaze style was Wheeler, unable to impact the contest. Lockyer spikes it forward inside the forward 50. Bubbling over at Duman, a goal kicker, got his hands free to Cox. Cox got it to Ibbotson. He goes with a bouncing ball to half back. It's Falcon Bell, but backing him up, Pierce. He's been brilliant. He goes the barrel. Underneath this football could be DeLuca if it gets over the back. No, it doesn't. He might get the ball at the ground anyway. Josh DeLuca, a critical contest. In comes Leroy Jeddah. Bouncing up with the football was DeLuca. Taken off his kick was Tabana. Could have been holding the ball. Subin got around a couple. Kicks inside the forward 50. O'Brien's racing back towards goal for the Thunder. It skips away from him and Powell. And it's over the boundary line for a throw in deep forward for the Thunder. They lead by 4 points. 9-5-59 to 7-13-55. The Thunder deeper into attack and a chance to kick a very important goal in the game.
1: Umpire spins the ball back into play in the left forward pocket in front. Cabinet won it down. Now at ground level they fight over it. Here's Subin going in hard for the football again. On hands and knees, got it out. Little toe poke out of the area there. I think it was Phelan. Horsley cleverly pops a hand pass over the top to Joyce. He gave it before he had it. Trey Bennell, he's just pushed off the football. Here's Ibbotson, gave it to Bennell when he was over the line. Umpire said it was still in. Duman, he's tackled strongly to the ground. The umpire says, I'll ball it up. From our vantage point, it looked out of bounds. The umpire let it carry on.
0: Magnificent game, boys. You know, both sides should take credit. What an outstanding effort. Their effort from both sides has been unbelievable.
1: Cox straight down to O'Brien. Ugel trying to get his hands out. Adamson did well. Gets the hand pass to Declan Jackson. Over to Kennedy. Pops a hand pass over the top to Powell. And Powell's on. He bursts through the middle of Subiaco Oval.
0: No.
1: His kick on this occasion, it lets him down. He's the best user of the football on the ground, but Ryan takes the intercepting mark.
2: He was looking for Liam Ryan. He picked out the wrong Ryan in that contest. Dangerous kick from Niehaus back into the corridor, but he finds Cox. Hill Thunder with the lead by 4 points. Duman receives inside the bullseye.
0: Sometimes those issues can deflate a team.
2: Duman with a chance to send the Thunder forward once again. Hill set himself here at half back to spoil, brought it to ground, did enough, and goes back in after the football. Oh, hand pass from Kennedy, copped it straight up to Jeddah. Jeddah up towards full forward, it beats O'Brien back towards goal. It was on target. O'Brien had no one in a Subiaco Guernsey around him. He could have picked that up and kicked almost the seal up, but it's a behind to Leroy Jeddah. It skipped across the face of goal. The margin 5 points in favour of the Thunder.
1: Joyce will bring it back into play for Subiaco. He goes long towards an half back. Stevenson caused the contest. Here's Tabana trying to get the ball out to Leroy Jeddah. Does that. He hooks it around the body into the right forward pocket. just bouncing ball, and then Kennedy's happy to whack it over the line. Pure

0: The players appealing for the leap, but the umpire says yes. Can you believe it? So Peel Thunder are going to win the free kick in the right forward pocket. We've barely noticed the umpires all afternoon. Tony McHale, what did you think of that decision?
1: Poor decision. Absolutely poor decision in the context of the game. And I was just going to say a few moments ago, I just hope the umpires don't decide this game.
0: So it'll be Tom Sheridan who'll take the free kick for the Thunder. He's on a very difficult angle in the right forward pocket. He'll take his best effort. He's going to go for the banana, the check side kick. Here's Tom Sheridan. The kick on its way. He's kicked it. That's an unbelievable effort from that area on the ground in controversial circumstances. Tom Sheridan kicks the goal, and the Thunder all of a sudden with a very handy lead late in this game. 11 points is the margin in their favour. We've gone 19 minutes in this final term for AAA Metal Recycling. Catch the scrap metal, all that action on the Kennard Tyres scoreboard.
1: Well, I just asked the question where the player has elected to punch the ball over the boundary line. To me, I don't see that any different to a spoil. He had no choice. He was defending the ball, defending it perfectly, and unfortunately, he's penalised the player. But it's all credit to Sheridan, you know, and from that angle, a fantastic goal. And again, now the ball's been well and truly thrown back in Subiaco's court. The signs are evident, though. Peel are dominating inside 50s this quarter, where Subiaco have been well on top in that area previously.
2: Ryan's come off the back of the square here for Subiaco. There's a free kick. It could be advantage. It's going Subiaco's way. The umpire has made him come behind his mark. It is Liam Ryan's free kick. He was pushed into that contest. But any chance of advantage has been snapped up by the umpire. He's made him come behind his mark.
1: Smart move by Schofield. I was going to suggest throwing Ryan into the centre square just to try and get him in the game.
2: Gets it back from Lee Kitchen. And he goes inside the forward 50 up towards full forward. A great spoil to the line.
1: What's the difference?
2: The umpire has a decision to make. He says throw it in. That's not a popular decision.
1: Well, I think the crowd have demonstrated our thoughts. Is that that is exactly the same as what happened at the other end. It was just a spoil over the line.
2: We're in the 20. We're at the 21 minute mark. Time on at this last quarter. Bell couldn't wrench it free. Hand pass forward by Subin to Adamson. His hand pass block comes to Jackson. Had his arms free, didn't dispose of it correctly. Lawler, the tackling machine. They can sense it, Peel Thunder. They're staring at back-to-back premierships. They lead by 11. It's going to need two goals from Subiaco from here. And we're in time under the last, thanks to AAA Scrap Metal Recycling.
0: The crowd really starting to get involved in this contest now. Kitchen, his kick was smothered by O'Brien. He's over the football on hands and knees. They appeal for holding the ball. He dived on it. An umpire says yes. Carl Horsley, the Subiaco skipper, will come up with a free kick. He moves it on now. His kick was smothered by Lawler on the mark, though. It spills for Sheridan. In fact, it's Subin. His short kick spots Lawler on the chest.
1: Subin's lifted when it's counted.
0: Lawler, now he moves it on. He sends an up and under ball towards half forward, looking for Cox, look to be held. Umpire said no. Pierce at the fall of the football, gets it onto DeLuca, who just throws a bouncing ball onto the boot. Coming in, did well was Lockyer. He sends it to Adamson. In fact, Toomey fumbled the ball initially and then recovers. He sends it into the middle of the ground, and the runner Baker, who's got the football just forward of centre, hand passes back to Toomey. He's got a man on in space. Now in Sokol. Sokol, he's in two minds, and he sends it short looking for Ryan. A great spoil by Niehouse once again. Able to just get a fist in, and then Sokol dives the football over the line and a boundary throw in at left half forward.
1: Been outstanding, Niehouse. He's even got to Ryan on the lead. Joe, he's matched him for speed. Outstanding effort.
2: Staring at his first goalless game, Liam Ryan. Every waffle match he's played, he's kicked at least one goal. Ryan Niehouse within minutes of keeping him goalless. O'Brien buried, trying to get the ball free. Horsley eventually grabs it and throws it forward. The chaos ball inside the forward 50. Trey Bennell picks it up and kicks into the middle of the ground. Jackson will get back first. He's going to get assistance from Littleton. Jackson kicks the ball looking for Baker. He doesn't know that Logue is arriving from behind. Almost takes him out of the contest, Baker. Picking the ball up, Ben Hancock. Dropped the ball. Holding the ball. Subiaco with the free. Time at the essence. Baker taking it. Ryan calling for it long. Trying to separate the Peel Thunder defence. Baker. He's 65 metres out. Broadcast side. Baker goes long. Now's your time, Liam Ryan. Darcy sits in the hole. Had to be a free kick. Was taken front on. Delahunty not looking at the ball. It draws raucous boos from the pro Subiaco crowd, but that was there. And Darcy has the free kick 20 out from his defensive goal.
0: So time now starting to become a bit of an issue for Subiaco. He kicks towards half back, field and receive. He kicks it around the body and Delahunty marks. He was just in the right position, was Lachlan Delahunty. And he takes the mark, he gives it off to Adam Cockey, the 100 gamer. He sprays it well to the left and it's out of bounds on the full. Another opportunity goes begging for the Lions. So Pure Thunder will take the free kick through Cam Sutcliffe. Sutcliffe, he kicks long down the line towards a pack of players. Tabiner couldn't mark. Hand pass is shoveled out to Toomey. Toomey's kick. Bouncing ball into a bit of space, but it's straight on to Cox. Cox, he's got DeLuca forward if he can run onto it. He's got two Subiaco players in Litherland and Kennedy in pursuit. Now DeLuca elects to soccer. They should get back here and be able to mop up. Litherland now. He collects the football and he kicks to Hill.
2: Hill's got the ball inside his defensive 50. Josh DeLuca outnumbered in that contest. Kick is short, looking for Scott Hancock, who dropped the mark, but he's back after it inside the line. Hand pass to Joyce. Joyce measures a kick along the boundary line. Stevenson takes the mark and gives off the hand pass to Phelan. Four to the footy is Cocky. Ryan is the deepest target. Cocky, he's almost run down from behind. It affected the kick. Brilliant chase from Griffin Logue. It affected the result. Right across the face of goal and a throw in deep forward. Subiaco players screaming at Adam Cocky saying they were free. Liam Ryan was the only man leading up at the ball. But it's a boundary throw in deep forward. 25 minutes into this final term. It's Peel Thunder by 11 points, 10-6, playing 7-13.
1: Well, he really had no option other than Ryan on that occasion.
0: Back into play, Darcy in front. Picked up by Delahunty. Delahunty snaps around the body.
2: Worst result.
0: But another behind for the Lions.
2: Giving the ball back as well. The margin is 10 points. Scoreboard a little slow to update. Luke Ryan plays onto himself and he'll go for his big man in Darcy at halfback. He stands tall, unable to mark. Kitchen had a moment but couldn't take it. Lawler ran straight into a tackle, got it free somehow. Inside the forward 50, Baker collects on the half volley, turns to his outside. Now's your time, Kyle Horsley, the captain, right across the face, into the pocket. And the mark is taken by Trey Bennell, who stops, pops it over the top to Collins. And Peel are steadying. They're using all of their experience. And now Sam Collins is maybe feigning some cramp. Maybe he does have some cramp. It's been a very taxing game. Collins sold himself into trouble. So-called good on the mark. Kick up the boundary line. Stevenson couldn't mark. And well done by Duman to do enough to stop him from taking it. Over the line, 26-minute mark of the final term. It's Peel Thunder by 10 points, 10-6, playing 7-14.
1: Well, they need a quick goal from this stoppage.
0: Umpire throws it back in. Darcy, just the bigger man, wins it down. Pierce is just stripped off the football immediately. The ball spills out in the direction of Adamson. He sockers the football and then it deflects off the boot of Sutcliffe and across the line for yet another boundary throw-in. And he's a little bit ginger getting up there is Corey Adamson. He's got his left knee strapped. 26 and a half minutes gone now. Can only be a few minutes left in this 2017 Waffle Grand Final. Darcy wins it down. And now the players just come in from left, right and centre. And another stoppage will be had here. Gang tackled was the Subiaco player, Kitchen, who's been outstanding this afternoon. Makes his way up off the turf. Darcy wins it down again. Umpires found a free kick. It's going away the Lions. And Lee Kitchen will be the recipient. He's got it just forward of centre. He chips in short, looking for the leader. Baker just slipping into the spot. The big man, Sean Darcy.
1: Been very, very good in this last quarter in getting back into that hole and intercepting.
2: Can't be long to go. Darcy with a high left foot kick. Tabiner pushed underneath the ball. Cox couldn't mark. The ball was taken by O'Brien. His kick was smothered. Kamikaze stuff there from Subin. He goes back in. Didn't care about life or limb there. He just threw himself at the contest. He's slow to rise, but he's locked the ball up. Plenty of directions coming from the boundary. The runners have been out. They'll know how long is left. Darcy gets in front. Knocked on by Sutcliffe. Duman kicked a critical goal at the start of this last quarter. Inch forward with a toe poke there by Heel. Taken high was Baker. And he'll have to move this on quickly.
1: Get it in.
2: Liam Baker.
1: Got to go in quick.
2: Baker, chip short to Walters. He's got three against him. Couldn't win the contest, Pierce. They get back. They support their teammates. Duman kicks to the wing. The only players in the vicinity are in Subiaco jumpers, but it doesn't matter because Peel have the result on the scoreboard at the moment. They lead by 10. Kennedy into the middle of the ground for Heal. He marks on his chest. He's inside the bullseye. Short kick looking for Wheeler. That was a poor kick at the big man's bootlaces. Phelan goes in, tries to win the ball free. Spills out to Toomey. Toomey's hand pass to the outside for Lockyer, and Phelan gets it back. Phelan inside the forward 50 looking for Sokol. Couldn't take the mark. Well done, Collins. Went the don't argue. Appeared to drop the ball. Ryan was lurking. It's come to a halt. The ball is inside attacking 50 for Subiaco at half forward. They lead by 10 points, the Thunder. Subiaco 7-14, the Thunder 10-6-66.
1: Well, you've got to give it to Subi. They've persevered, but they just can't break through this defence of Peel. Their defence has been absolutely outstanding, been the hallmark of their year, and it's now going to go on and probably win them a premiership.
0: Walters over the football is gang-tackled. That defensive pressure just manic by the Thunder at the moment. They sense another premiership. Umpire tosses it up now. 50 out from the Subiaco goal. Darcy straight down to Walters. An up and under ball. This must be marked by Subiaco. Would you believe it? At ground level, taking the mark, I think it's Luke Ryan. Unbelievable. He lost his footing. Still able to take the mark, Luke Ryan. And he chips it back to Cox. And they're just happy to chew up a bit of time now here, the Thunder. He gets it over to Ugel. The premiership skipper looking to go back-to-back. He kicks long down the line. Big spoil by Litherland. Here's Toomey. Toomey gets it on the boot. He's looking for Field, and he's wrapped up immediately by Sheridan. Gets it on to Halligan. Kitchen's kick was smothered. Springs back out. Pierce had a fresh airy. Now it comes back out to Walters. Hand pass to Litherland in a bit of space. Litherland, he throws it on the boot. Getting back is Kitchen just inside the boundary line. Hand pass intercepted by Trey Benelli's kick. Falls into the arms of Braden Lawler. And 50 metre free kick has been paid against Litherland for chopping the arms late. Subin, he's chirpy as ever. And Braden Lawler, he just casually trots a few more metres up the ground to take his kick. Now he eventually is called to play on. He kicks it towards left half forward. In front, Tabiner couldn't take the mark. Here's Sutcliffe, wrapped up immediately by Jackson. The umpire will throw the ball up again at left half forward here for the Thunder. Maybe they can get one last goal. Here's Kyle Horsley, pushed off his kick and out of bounds on the full. 31 minutes played now in this 2017 Waffle Grand Final. It's the Thunder by 10 points at the moment. Daniel Pierce to take the free kick. He's had an outstanding game. He loads up now. He'll send the ball to the hot spot. A big pack will form. Unable to be marked. Spills the ground level. Hill sends a hand pass. Intercepted by Ugel. Lockyer got to the football and he kicks it straight into the hands of Griffin Logue. So Griffin Logue will take the free kick 45 metres out directly in front to ice the game for the Thunder.
1: Well, I think at the end of the day, it's been just the inefficiency of Subiaco to be able to hit targets under the severe pressure that Peel have applied to them that have probably cost them the game.
0: Griffin Logue, the steady approach, the kick on the way, he kicks it on the siren! Peel Thunder win by 16 points. Thunder strikes twice. They spoil the party once again and inflict heartbreak on Subiaco. And they are crowned back-to-back premiers. The 2017 premiership is theirs. And Subiaco, they are absolutely distraught. Let's hear the song.

0: we go. Well, it's no doubt that they were popular winners this afternoon with this crowd that's turned up at Subiaco Oval. Just over 18,000 of them this afternoon here to see the Thunder crown the back-to-back premiers. Daniel Hobley, boundary side for HBF Health, is going to be lurking around on the oval over the next 5 to 10 minutes. And he is going to grab some Peel Thunder premiership winning players for us for a brief chat very shortly. So that final score, 11-6-72. The Lions, 7-14-56. Peel Thunder by 16 points in this historic 2017 WAFL Grand Final. The final Waffle Grand Final and final game of Australian rules football at Subiaco Oval. All right, I think Daniel Hobley, he's with a premiership player as we speak. Let's head boundary side for HBF Health. Here is Daniel Hobley, and I believe he's got the back-to-back premiership captain in Gerald Hugel. Over to you, Dan.
1: Yes, thanks very much, boys. I do indeed. Gerald, I've caught up with you a couple of times this year, mate, but this is the sweetest of all. What a finish.
2: Yeah, no, definitely something, you know, you dream of as a kid. It's a, you know, knock Subiaco off in the grand final. Yeah, it's amazing. Go back to back as well. So it's good that we've got a few new boys here this year. And yeah, it's good they just bought into the game plan and got the job done.
1: And you could see yourself and Leroy Jetta barking orders in that last 5 to 10 minutes, just sitting behind the footy, experienced show. But I mean, above all, it was basically a team performance, wasn't it, from 1 through to 22?
2: Yeah, no, definitely. That's all we expect from our players, is give their best and, you know, do the team thing. And this goes to show we did it today and against the quality outfit like Subiaco.
1: What does it actually mean to you, mate? I mean, you start all your footy off there at Perth and you went across the GWS to have success. What does it mean?
2: It's a big thing for me. Personally, not getting a good crack in the AFL like I would have liked to. So playing in a back-to-back premiership with Peel Thunder, yeah, something I'd cherish the rest of my life.
1: And how good was Sean Darcy in that last quarter? He stood up, mate. He was on and off, but the big man, obviously Griffin being an emergency today, he had a massive job.
2: He was great. I don't think we'll get much of him next year, so he's a quality player and yeah, he's going to have a bright future.
1: Hughes, thanks for joining us here on Sport FM 91.3. You've been a fantastic leader all year. Congratulations and go and enjoy it.
2: Thanks, mate. Cheers.
0: Good on you, Dan. Dan Hobley, boundary side for HBF Health. He'll try and get around the ground and talk to a few more Peel Thunder premiership players as I start to lose my voice. But Tony McHale, very briefly, your thoughts.
3: Oh, outstanding effort by Peel in the end, and just their class. Their class in the crisis was the difference. And you look at Subiaco, a really disappointed group of players, and really in a lot of respects they shouldn't be. They gave their heart and soul today. They were really unbelievable up against a side that were brimmed with talent, and that's really what showed through, I guess. If you singly put your finger on one thing, we saw in the third quarter where Subiaco really dominated the quarter but kicked 2 goals 6, and it was probably telling in the end that they couldn't finish. And that was the difference, is that Peel really relied on that defensive style of play that we've seen from them year in, year out. They've been outstanding this year. They completely strangled Subiaco's strength, and particularly Liam Ryan could barely touch the football, because every time that went in there he had 35 players to contend with. It was just crammed up. They did it beautifully on the occasions where there was a little bit of space. Their third man came across. Darcy got back in the hole on numerous occasions and just blocked them off. And like, all in all, their defence was absolutely outstanding. When they did go forward, they had plenty of space, and the likes of Hugel and Jetta and Tabernard came into the game when it counted on occasions as well, and was able to finish the game. They were cleaner forward. They were cleaner in tight, in close. Subiaco probably would have won the contested ball if we had that stat, but unfortunately they just weren't clean and they couldn't really get it out into open space enough to be able to do damage and hurt the opposition. But they'll probably woo their missed opportunities as well. But As much as Peel have gone on and won their second premiership in a row, an outstanding effort. Subiaco can be absolutely proud of their efforts today. They were absolutely outstanding with their resilience and their endeavour, and they really pushed this team to the hilt. And it was a bruising game, a credit to both sides, and a really worthy way of finishing off at Subiaco Oval.
0: All right, well, let's head boundary side for HBFL. I believe Dan Hobley has a Peel Thunder assistant coach.
4: I do, boys. Brent Greer, former Hawthorn champion, I should say, and St Kilda representative down here, mate. Can't say much more than it was a team effort and an outstanding day for the Peel Thunder Football Club.
5: Yeah, it was. And look, we fought on well after losing Dawson pretty early on in the game. DeLuca had a quad. Jetta with an ankle. And for the boys to fight that bid, we knew Subi were going to come hard, and they did. And it was a close game for majority of the game. But the way we fought it out was fantastic.
4: You mentioned the injuries too, and we also had Tommy Sheridan come to the bench. Nick Subin was struggling with his calf, so we were up against it, and to cover that, it was pretty damn good, I thought, especially as you mentioned, with the Dawson omission so early.
5: Yeah, it was. I think Tommy hurt his knee, and Subs, like you said, hurt his calf. But for those guys to stay on and fight it out, it was a credit to them, and we'll be having a beer tonight.
4: And Brent, you rolled the dice with going with John Griffin as an emergency and Sean Darcy coming in as a ruckman. Coxie obviously going to be backing you up there, but I thought Sean Darcy's performance today was stellar.
5: Yeah, it was fantastic, and for a first year kid to play the way he has across the year, and also today, it's a credit to himself. Like you said, John went out of the side, and that was because of the conditions that we thought were going to come up against, and it did rain a lot today, but like you said, Sean was fantastic, and he had a great game.
4: And you looked after the forwards all year, and again here on Grand Final Day. I mean, Grand Finals, 11 goals, 672 to 7 goals, 14-56. It wasn't very high scoring, but your low scoring around about that 10-11 goal mark got it done, didn't it, in the last few weeks?
5: Yeah, it did. And like Dawson went down early, as we mentioned, and he's a tall forward that can take a contested mark, and to lose him early, you think one or two goals might dry up. But for the other forwards to stand up, Jetta kicked one late. It's just great. It's fantastic.
4: We thank you for your time here on Sport FM, mate, 91.3, and all the best for the rest of the night. I'm sure it'll be an absolute big show.
5: Yeah, I've got a baby on the way that's due in about an hour, so I might not be able to get out with the boys.
4: Do you want me to take your place?
5: You can. Cheers, mate.
4: Thanks, Brent. Back to you, boys.
0: Good on you, Dan. Dan Hobley, boundary side there for HBFL.
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9: 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Maybe some tired eyes this morning if you stayed up to listen to last night's Sandover medal count. Well done to all of the winners, and in particular, Jake Florenca on winning the 2026 Sandover medal from South Fremantle. A great achievement from a great player who has faced some adversity in his time, missed out on the 2020 Premiership with the Bulldogs through injury, was able to get his body fit and healthy in the last couple of years, win a flag last year, and now he can call himself a sand over medal winner. Well done to Jamie Henry as well, the Durakur medalist from Swan Districts. And a great call last night with Jacob Landsmere hosting the coverage. John Townsend, Brett Rapone on Waffle World, Michael Broadbridge, Trent Cooper across the sand over medal count as well. Well, that's not all we're going to discuss this morning. Plenty of sport going on, so we've got you covered over the next 3 hours. No better place to be than right here on Perth Sports Leader 91.3 Sport FM. Matt Grubelich filling in for Jacob Landsmere today. He might have had one or two last night following the Sandover medal count, deservedly so. They would have enjoyed the night. 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Coming up on today's program, we've got some great guests lined up for you. Paul Bryce to join the show in just a moment's time. Josh Wye, our NFL expert, following a massive week one, which started here in Australia, as a matter of fact. Lachlan McCurdy from Code Sport over in New South Wales ahead of that Friday night preliminary final between the Dockers and the Swans. He'll have the latest out of the Swans camp. We're going to try and get a hold of Jake Florenka today if he's not too hungover. Same with Jamie Henry. So stay tuned for that. We'll talk a little bit of basketball as well ahead of the NBL season and the Perth Wildcats' latest signing. We've got Blakely's Breakdown coming your way as well. Connor Blakely to join the show. All thanks to FCT Surface Cleaning. And Ollie Cowney will join the show as well for a Gloucester Park preview. If you want to have your say this morning, you can. 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Time to introduce my panel member with me as always, Wayne Clark. 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
10: Morning, Matty. Morning, listeners. Yeah, a bit of a shock in the Sandover medal last night, but I don't think too many would have selected it. I think the name was thrown around a little bit, but well done to Florenka on his win. And yeah, always a worthy with it. That doesn't matter what people think.
9: Oh, yeah, of course. I think well deserved. Jake Florenka, I had him as high as third. I don't know how many others had him that high. So I did expect him to poll pretty well. No Matty Parker this year for the most part for South Fremantle, so that opened things up for a guy like Jake Florenka to poll a little better than maybe he would have in other years, even though he's been right up there in the Sandover medal for the last couple. Izzy Winder, you know, was his biggest challenger from his own club, but they didn't really steal too many votes off of each other, and Florenka comes away with the win, 27 votes in totality in the end. Next best was Jeremy Sharp. A lot of people thought that it was his to lose. Lockie Tardrew with 22 from Peel Thunder, Steph Giro with 22, and Charlie Constable with 22 as well, so all equal third. Jack Cleaver with 17 votes. Bailey Rogers and Brandon Parfitt, 15 each. So that's how the night ended
10: up. All those other names were discussed pretty heavily, weren't they? And he was sort of more on the fringe, and he was able to get up and get the victory. So well done to him.
9: Yeah, and Dunny, in my role, I'm supposed to be impartial, unbiased, all of those things. But if you had asked me prior to the Sandover medal, who would I like to see win it, Jake Florenka would be the number one name that I would have given you. Great person. I've grown up with him, so it was nice to see him do really well and come away with a great achievement individually.
10: Yeah, well done to him. And looking forward to the grand final this weekend.
9: Yeah, Peel Thunder, Claremont. You mentioned something to me off air that you don't really see Claremont
10: if they play their best, But, gee, it wasn't the most impressive win the other day, the game itself. It was the skills weren't great. And if they are going to win, they've got to be really at their best, I think. Yeah, Peel's going to have plenty to choose from. We know that the Dockers play on Friday night, so it'll be interesting to see whether that does affect some selections there, that some players, if they get through, may be kept. And, you know, because the point was made, you know, if you play Sunday and then the next, you know, it's got a shorter break, they might not want to to do that to some players, so they've got that backup for just in case the emergencies. So that'll be interesting. But no, Claremont are capable. There's no two ways about it. If they play their best football, I mean, we saw that at the beginning of the year, they've had a bit of the drop off, and people were getting a little concerned. They could nearly have dropped out of the five at one stage. But they've come back, and they've come back well, and maybe the timing's just right.
9: Well, I'm of the belief that Ash Prescott in the rooms after the game spoke to the group and said, we sort of got away with that one. If we play like that in the grand final, Peel will get the better of us. So they can't be sloppy, Claremont, as they were on Sunday. It was a bad game of football, really, if you look at it from a quality perspective, the amount of turnovers. It was, you know, exciting in the end. It was a close game, good pressure being applied, but the skills were pretty deplorable at times. So Claremont certainly need to clean that up leading into the grand final this weekend. I think their forwards are going to have to fire. They're going to have to find ways to score, ways to generate more goals, because the three times they've played Peel this year, Dunny, the first game they scored 52 points in total, 56 in the second game, and 57 in the third game. So that's seven goals, eight goals, and eight goals. I don't think that's going to cut it on grand final day.
10: It won't win a grand final.
9: No.
10: No. We'd be very surprised if it does.
9: Yeah.
10: You know, it'd be a real slog if that's the case. And it's going to be a fine day. So we've got rain coming in on Friday a fair bit, but then by Sunday it's going to be nice and clear. So let's just hope we have the other thing. Of course, six different clubs will be represented on the day. So that in itself, I think, is good for the game, and hopefully good for a decent crowd. We've got the reserves first, then the league, and then the Colts following, which is interesting.
9: What do you think will be an acceptable number?
10: Oh, they're going to get 25 plus.
9: Do you think that's realistic, or is that are we dreaming there, stretching?
10: Peel and Claremont aren't the biggest followings, are they? Really?
9: No,
10: I suppose it's reliant on if the people that come and watch the Rezzies, whether West Perth and them, they stay, or then you've got the Derby Colts game. Is that going to attract extra because it's the Derby? But 25, otherwise it's more costly. You're better off doing it at a local ground, and I'm for that anyway. I just think the atmosphere that we've seen when it was at Fremantle, when it was at Leadable, you know, that it's great. It's a great lead up and a great finish to the year.
9: Yep, I think so too. Before we get there, though, it'll be Friday night footy at the SCG AFL preliminary final, the Fremantle Dockers. So that might play a little bit of a part in Peel's selection, as you spoke about. Brennan Cox, still a slight chance to play on Friday night, maybe a stretch, but that's going to be interesting. I mean, clearly earlier in the year, the Fremantle Dockers got the better of the Swans and held up defensively really well in that second half and put it on them with the 15 goals after half time. It's a different looking Swans outfit. We know that. They've lost six of their regular players, but still played with great passion in the qualifying final. So it makes for a really enticing game.
10: It does, you know, and we know that the Dockers are on the edge, and that's exactly the way they need to be, I think, to play their best. I think we saw when they had those two byes late in the season, they knew they were in the finals. I just think they took the foot off the pedal a bit and were thinking too far ahead. And, you know, the game we saw against Hawthorn was, well, that was an outlier. That was just, you know, a shocking game. And I don't think we'll see anything like that. I think them playing each week from now on, I think it's going to be a benefit. That's the way that they, I think, play their best. I think they'll put up a fantastic effort against Sydney, and I'm pretty confident that they'll win. Not that that means Jack. But that's just the way I've seen it. I've said it for the last week and a bit that the best thing that happened to them was them get beaten. And exactly what I said is that it doesn't take much. It's just to lose that half a percent or whatever it is. And, you know, they had 2 weeks of nothingness to think about what's going on, whereas if they were playing footy, you know, and getting beaten by Hawthorn the way they did, well, they realise, well, geez, we've just can't relax in any way. Mm. And I just think that they play best on the edge, and I think it's hopefully this will be evident when they go away in Sydney, and then hopefully when they get to the grand final.
9: Yep, well, that's some Aussie rules for you to get us going here on Sports Breakfast this morning. But that's not all there is to chat about here in the opening hour. We've got our UK sport correspondent, Paul Bryce, just moments away. He's waiting down the line to talk the latest in English sport. We'll catch up with NFL expert Josh Wye as well to talk week one of the NFL American football. And don't forget, you can have your say. You can call, you can text. We'd love to hear from you across the course of the show this morning. One here off the SMS line. Waffle needs to have its grand final on a Saturday night. Sunday arvo is just not the slot. That said, $10 entry is a good initiative. Well, clearly this year they wanted the Saturday night time slot, but with the Fremantle Dockers potentially playing where Brisbane and Hawthorn are, they had to move the game to the Sunday. 1:10, interesting, a little bit earlier in the afternoon. So we'll see what that does.
10: Yeah, that's all right.
9: With the Colts to
10: good
9: follow.
10: On yep. a Sunday, yep. I think, you know. And it's interesting, you know, the poor old Waffle, if they played it Saturday and if the things went to plan and the Dockers were playing, they'd be criticised like hell.
9: Mm.
10: And now they've tried to do the right thing and make sure they've got a one-off sort of game and it's not clashing with any AFL finals, people still prepared to criticise. So I think it's fine.
9: All right, let's head to a break. Up next, Paul Bryce to join the show. Welcome back to the show. Matt Grubelich filling in for Jacob Lansmere this morning, following the Sandover medal count last night. Alongside Wayne Clark, we do it all thanks to SKG Radiology and to Cedar College. Now, before the break, I alluded to the fact that we've got Paul Bryce coming up to chat the latest in English sport. He joins the show as we speak. Hello, Paul. Good morning.
11: Yes, good morning, Matty. Morning, Donny. How are we?
9: Yeah, really well today. Great to have your company as always. Now, Paul, I've got to start with this. I've got to ask, because England, well, they beat a deplorable Pakistan side, and now all of a sudden they're going to win the Ashes. Is that what they're saying, Paul? Come on.
11: No, I shouldn't think so. They might just do it to rev it up a little bit. But no, the fact it even got to day four was, I mean, yeah, you have to give credit a little bit to Pakistan, because they did dig in on that third day. We spoke on the air just before that third day, and they took it into the fourth day. So credit to them. They showed a bit of fight. It was a good wicket, a good cricket wicket, probably one of the best we've had internationally this year. A lot of talk about pitches, as we know, all over the world. But, yeah, they've done it now, and that's the end of the red ball for the English summer. And all of their eyes, as mine and anybody else's, will be turning to South Africa to see just how Australia get on in the next month. I know they've got the start of their tour in that part of the world tomorrow with the one-day series in Zimbabwe, which I'm sure many of those players will play in the Test arena. So be interested to see how they hit their straps, many of whom may not have played any cricket for a while.
10: All right, Paul, the county cricket's coming to an end. We've got a couple of rounds left, I think it is. We saw some interesting results last week, which we discussed. But how do you see the set of fixtures and how's it sort of setting? Well, I think Durham is definitely coming up. And yeah, just who's in the relegation and who's probably looking forward to winning championship?
11: Well, I tell you what, let's start with Durham, because that's probably as keen a focus for us and for this program, because their rise to the top and their rise back to the top table is led by two West Australians, not just two West Australians, but two very good friends of Sport FM in Marcus North, who's now gone on to be England's national selector, as we know. I think he has some roles still involved in Durham. And Ryan Campbell, the master blaster himself. He's masterminded the whole thing. And Durham winning at a canter. They're well, well clear. They've actually got the highest points total of any county side going into these last two rounds, and their spot in Division 1 absolutely guaranteed. Now, it's a bit closer as to who's going to go up with them. Buff Lehman, another big presence in Australian cricket, his Northampton side snuck ahead of Kent only by a couple of points. So it's between Northamptonshire and Kent, really, and Middlesex, who are also in the One Day Cup final, chasing hard behind them. So between those three, but realistically, it's between Northampton and Kent to go up for that second spot. Coming the other way, well, Hampshire, as I heard somebody say, a friend of mine say, they need a miracle. They've just only four batting points all season. And I think with that kind of form, you're only headed one way. Leicestershire, also in second to bottom spot, who fought hard to come up, but they've struggled this season, really. Both the promoted clubs are starting to struggle towards the end of the season. Glamorgan finding themselves a bit further down the order than they had been. They probably won't go down. Essex have had a very difficult season, so they may fall into that relegation trap with a couple of rounds to go. At the top, well, we all know who's top, and I'm sure anybody who works at Sport FM knows who's top at the moment. It is Somerset, of course, hugely supported by our own Jacob Lansmere, and 4 points they have a lead over Nottinghamshire. So their two fixtures, both away this week. Notts for the long trip to Sussex to play at Hove, and Somerset with an equally long trip to Leeds, to Headingley, to play Yorkshire, who have found a little bit of form. So no game easy, but a fascinating finish, and just the finish this area of the game needs for all of us who love it and cherish it, as we all do.
10: Interesting, Durham, yes, they went up and then they went down and then they're going up again. And Northamptonshire, I mean, that's, I don't know if you've got a memory, but when they were last in the top Division 1, because they've sort of been perennial sort of strugglers, even in Division 2. So the effort of Lehman to get them, because they've done well in some of the shorter forms of the competitions.
11: Yeah, they've done well in T20, and you're absolutely right. It is a long time. They did have a season where they came up and went straight back down almost before they'd started. The late David Capel was the coach at the time, and we lost him way too soon. But, yeah, Buff Lehman has come in. He's fitted in really well, and he's taught them how to play cricket again, if you like. He's taught them to play his way, if you like. They come out with they've got a little bit of swagger about them. They've got a little confidence, you could say. And he's really got them going this season. It's great for a county of that size. They don't have, apart from the rugby team, it's not a big sporting area in terms of other sports. Rugby is the main sport in Northampton, but it's always been cricket that's always been, you know, arguably second to rugby there. So great to see them, and it would be nice to see them come up. But equally nice for Kent too, because they're another team that have perennially struggled. Last year they were bottom of the lot, so to get up as high as they have, another great achievement by them.
9: Here with Paul Bryce, our UK sports correspondent. Let's get to some football, the round ball game that is. APL, final game of match day number 4 earlier today, and Leeds United demolished Newcastle. That's Newcastle's first loss for the season, as a matter of fact. 4-1, the final score, and Leeds sitting in third position now. What are your thoughts on the EPL so far?
11: Well, I'm pleased you said that one quickly, because as being a follower of Newcastle United, that wasn't pleasant to watch. well done to Leeds United, because they thoroughly deserved it. And Newcastle, they're a young side with a young manager. Everybody's learning. And so, yep, you're going to get days like that. So they won't be too downhearted. They got a goal. It's never nice being nilled in any game. So to get a goal is something. In terms of the competition as a whole, I think we can probably safely say that Coventry City's start after 25 years of waiting wasn't the one they wanted. No goals, no points, and beaten 5-0 at home by Brighton and Hove Albion on Sunday afternoon. Fine side, Brighton, and they were always going to do that to some team, and it's a shame in a way, because Coventry have come out with such a fanfare and such a, you know, such been such a long time. But Frank Lampard is learning very quickly that this is going to be a long season for them. Tottenham were actually issued an official apology by their manager to their fans. They actually haven't scored a goal in the league this season. They've scored five in the League Cup to knock out Charlton Athletic and put themselves into the next round of that competition, which is taking place this week. But no goals in the league. They haven't looked like scoring in the league. And a goalless draw against Everton at the weekend, again, not what they wanted. Liverpool, I had to mention them because it's not been an easy start for them. A very difficult watch against Fulham. Again, a goalless draw, and they never looked like scoring either side. It wasn't a great game. So they shouldn't need to worry, but I think they would have liked a little bit more flair going forward. Of course, they have the European element of it as well. But overall, it's been a really fascinating start. Arsenal hit their straps. It's like they've never been away. Top of the lot. Perfect start, perfect record, a super goal to win it against, the opening goal against Sunderland, who played well and held out as long as they could. And I suppose we must mention the Manchester derby.
12: Yeah.
11: This is a bit like the Geelong goal, touched goal, not goal.
9: Mm.
11: But it's worse because this was an error of the gravest kind. Some friend of mine said to me very kindly, you could have given that. And as many listeners know, I don't have any eyesight. So, it was definitely an offside goal, but it was overruled and the goal was actually given. So the Pro Ref, the company, have come out and said, OK, we made a mistake. But these mistakes are starting to happen way too often, not just in this country, across the world. And I think there's going to have to be some consensus, some real hard talking around the fact of VAR. Do we need it? Do we not?
9: What's your take? Do we need it? Because I'm starting to become... My opinion is that we've been without it for 100, 150 years, however long we've survived without it. Why do we need it today? I think we just go back to umpire, referee decision and we live with it personally because we get more problems that are created with this than they're actually solving at the moment.
11: I absolutely agree with you. And even at the professional levels of football, it's only at the top level. So it's not in the Championship. It's not in Leagues 1 or 2. It's not as, you know, if you're going to have rules for a game, have it at all levels. Don't take it away from, you know... Yeah, it's a bit like, I suppose, having the goal review system in AFL. You don't have that at Colts level. You don't have that at reserves level. It's for the people. It's by the people, for the people. Let the game exist at all levels the way it has done for as long as it has. It worked then. It'll work now.
10: Paul, just wondering your opinion of how Hull are going at the moment. We talked about Coventry. Hull have making a bit of a statement, even though they didn't win on the weekend, and a good effort against Chelsea.
11: Yeah, polar opposite to Coventry, really, aren't they? Mm-hmm. As you say, they didn't win it. They were unlucky. And I think 2-2 in the end was probably a fair result for that game. But, yeah, they'll play worse than that. They'll play better than that and lose games. Hull City, they really have come up. And you tend to get this. And don't forget Ipswich Town as well, who've gone about it very quietly. New manager there for them. Kieran McKenna was their manager in charge the last time they were in the Premier League, and they lost virtually every game and were bottom of the lot. So this season for them already has been a success. But those two teams, you will always get one out of the three, generally speaking, that has a go and gets somewhere. It's usually the second year that finds them out. And unfortunately, we've got a Coventry situation as we have. And it's just how that is. And, you know, you couldn't predict it, but it is how it is.
10: Paul, anything else in the sporting world that's over in England that sort of got your eye, or is just the main around the footy now?
11: I've actually got a question, which I think might be one for the listeners also. I think it's this Friday, One Day Cup starts at the Wacker.
10: Yep.
11: I think there's a game. Who's bothered? Anybody going to go? You know, is it too early for cricket? Who's interested? Who's going to, you know, or do the people have to get warmed up for it before it goes along?
10: Well, yeah, the Dockers are playing Friday at the same time, so I don't think there's going to be a big crowd down at the Wacker, and it's raining, so it's early in the year. maybe Sunday, but then you've got the Waffle Grand Final, so yeah, I think it's going to be just friends and relations.
11: Which is an interesting point, isn't it? Because we're trying to squeeze all these formats in. And, you know, and we have it over here with the counties, you know. I mean, there's people go and watch training sessions in February and March over here with seven layers on and sit and watch them having hits in the nets. You know, who's going to go? The Wacker, they won't fill one stand, will they?
10: They wouldn't fill one level. No, it's an interesting scheduling.
11: I hope people do go, and I hope there's coverage, and I hope people can see it or listen to it or do whatever they can, because it is important for the players. It is a competition. It is a trophy. So it would be nice to think that people are going to go and give it something.
9: Hey, Paul, great chatting to you this morning, as always. Thanks so much for taking the time, and we'll hear from you very soon back on Sports Breakfast.
11: Absolute pleasure. Pleasure working with you, Matty. Donny, I'll catch you Friday.
10: Good on you, mate.
9: Paul Bryce, our UK sports correspondent here on 91.3 Sport FM. Yeah, I don't know how many people are going to be filling up the Wacker on Friday.
10: Mate, it'll be friends and relations without doubt. Because there's so much else going on. And the weather doesn't look great at the moment.
9: No.
10: But again, that's probably got to try and fit it in. And it'll be a TV thing. People will just flick over maybe and have a little look at what's going on. So,
9: yep.
10: HYROX, did you do HYROX?
9: Oh, yeah. Spoke a bit about this yesterday. It's a fair biohazard, isn't it?
10: Oh, that's
9: For people
10: who don't
9: understand
10: it, one of the ladies pushed herself that hard that she sort of had a little accident but kept going, and they allowed it, and then people were slipping on it. And, it was not a great sight and not great. Health and safety, I wouldn't have thought that it was allowed to continue. So I believe they've now changed the rules, which, you know, they allowed it for the young Australian girl that is one of the champions at it. So not at that, but at actually the HYROX
9: the
10: weights. that was pretty hard. And that just shows you, I suppose, the someone, you know, win at all costs, you know, just push yourself to the absolute limit, which a lot of
9: athletes... Is that too far?
10: Well, again, I would imagine there's a lot of strain and everything in that competition itself, you know. But, yeah, even the athlete themselves know. Well, we see in the Tour de France, blokes sort of getting themselves into certain aspects and having to rush off into the bush or... If it's something lesser, they just keep going while they're doing it. So, yeah, it's an interesting topic. I don't know how I got onto it. I shouldn't have.
9: Yeah, it just came out of nowhere. What got you thinking about that?
10: I just saw it last night and I thought, oh. And you think the person themselves would say, oh, look, no, I've better get off here.
9: It's got a lot of people talking. There's no question about that. I don't know how many of the other athletes would have wanted to have been within a 10-metre radius of it.
10: Absolutely.
9: Plus. And on an indoor event, she's sitting down on things.
10: She had to get on the roller, which other people had to use.
9: You know, I think it's too far. I can sort of understand a marathon where you're outdoors on the road maybe. You know, even then it's a bit... hit and miss, but I could understand that. But indoor event, that's...
10: It's pretty harsh, I reckon.
9: Yeah, it's... But, you know, did you ever push yourself beyond the physical limits, Dunny? Did you ever have to do an SAS for cricket or anything like that?
10: No.
9: No.
10: 5K was the furthest I ran, I think.
9: And then a durry and a beer afterwards.
10: Not so much a durry, but... anyway, this is a good lead into Matty. I don't know why. But
9: I don't know why he's in here, Matty.
10: Sports highlights.
9: Yeah, give us some stuff, Matty. What have you got for us?
12: Sports update.
9: Sports update. Oh, yeah, I've just turned to my left and you're here all of a sudden. It's on the run sheet. Oh, I should have taken it out because we've got Josh White to come soon. But go on, Matty, give us what you got.
12: Brennan Cox, he's still a chance to play for Fremantle in the preliminary final. Justin Longmuir said on 7 News last night he trained well with Peel Thunder at the weekend. and doesn't want to rule him out. He'll have to get through the main training session on Tuesday if he has any chance of getting on that flight to Sydney.
9: All right. That's going to be interesting, isn't it? And we spoke about that a little bit earlier on. Brennan Cox, does he play... does he play for Peel? Well, maybe on managed minutes. I don't know how Adam Reid would feel about that, but we'll wait and see.
12: Sydney has named their captain for the remainder of the year with Callum Mills sidelined by injury. Dane Rampey will be the man, so he's done it before as a co-captain. He was delisted at the end of the last year and redrafted as a rookie, so a chance now that he might captain a premiership if they go all the way.
9: Yeah, good game. I still think you lean to

0: Bulldogs, I wonder what Port get in return.
1: Yeah, well, it seems there might be a bit of draft tampering going on there if it all goes through, that Todd Marshall might get to the Dogs to get a few more picks over the line, but we'll see what happens there. Cricket today, Australia and Zimbabwe in the first ODI of that series. That'll happen this afternoon at 3 p.m. And then EPL this morning, Leeds 4 defeated Newcastle 1.
0: Well, yeah, spoke about that with Paul Bryce just moments ago. Thanks to you, Matty.
1: No worries.
0: Producer Matt Arrowsmith with a quick sports update. A couple here off the text line before we head to a break and get to Josh Y on the other side to talk some NFL. Morning, gents. Your man Riley Morgan won the Ross Elliott medal last night, also for the Peel Football and Netball League, but unfortunately wasn't there to collect it in person. So we might have to ask Riley about that.
2: Well, he's in Melbourne. Yeah. He lives in Melbourne now. He's working over there. He's taken up a job with the Kieran Maher Stables over there as a manager of the stables over there. So unbelievable opportunity for him. And obviously unable to get back. But, yeah, worthy winner. Great stuff.
0: Certainly. Mick from Carramar off the text line. Dunny, there's a lot of shit going on in Dunny's head, so I'm not surprised he brought it up. As we lean into the break here on Sports Breakfast, stay tuned. We've got Josh White coming up next.

0: Welcome back to the show. Matt Grublich filling in for Jacob Lansmere this morning alongside Wayne Dunne-Clark. And we've got Josh Wye just about to join us to talk some NFL following week one. One more game to come, actually. But, well, it was massive. It was here in Australia at the MCG to get things going between the Rams and the 49ers back on Friday. And a bit of an upset as well with the 49ers getting the win, which we'll talk to Josh all about. Of course, it's all thanks to SKG Radiology and to Cedar College that we bring you Sports Breakfast each and every weekday. All right, let's get to our NFL expert, Josh Wye, here on the show this morning to chat week one. Josh, hello.
1: G'day, Matt. How are we?
0: Really well. How are you doing today? And what have you made of week one? It's been very high scoring, highest scoring average since 1970, I believe, with one game to play.
1: Yeah, it's definitely been a very eventful weekend, obviously starting with Friday, which I'm sure we'll get to in a minute. But yeah, the defense normally sort of owns the first couple of weeks of the season. So for yesterday to be such a high-scoring affair, obviously boosted by, you know, the Bears-Panthers game, it had close to 90 points in it. So it was an exciting day, and yeah, plenty of points scored, and I'm sure the defense will probably come to the party in the next couple of weeks.
2: Yeah, I was going to ask, Josh, asking that is there a reason, it's a change in style of play, or is it just one of those things that happened early in the season?
1: I think it's just one of those things. I mean, the teams are kind of not taking the preseason as seriously anymore just because of injuries and whatnot. So normally that sort of favours the defence. You get a bit more rust on offence. But I think the teams that really exploded points-wise yesterday were a lot of returning players. You know, quarterbacks in the same system with the same head coach and the same players. So a lot of sort of running it back from last season and just, you know, having some good matchups against sort of lower-tier defenses as well. So I think it was just a combination of those things. And, yeah, obviously that one game, the Bears, it's been their, you know, Ben Johnson said in the offseason that they want to be the number one offense of all time. And they've kind of put an exclamation mark on that in terms of, you know, scoring 59 points in the season opener. And they didn't even utilise, you know, one of their highly regarded players in Colston Loveland. He had zero catches and he was, you know, one of their best players down the stretch last season. So they've got room for improvement, I think, as well.
0: Now, the game in Australia, how did you see it? Marks out of 10. We had the 49ers upsetting the Rams in front of over 100,000 at the MCG. How did we do hosting the NFL?
1: Yeah, I think we did an extraordinary job. I was there and, you know, just the mood from the minute I walked out of our hotel in Melbourne and just walking towards the MCG and just seeing the crowd get bigger and bigger and more people sort of, you know, joining and merging the queue to get in and just a sea of jerseys, you know, left, right and centre, some retro, some old ones, some counterfeits. It was beautiful to watch.

0: just the atmosphere, get in there, and then in there as well, it was the pre-show was fantastic. Everything was such well done, and unfortunately, I think the only thing that really let the whole day down was unfortunately the Rams, which was it was a Rams home game, and the Rams have pushed to sort of have the rights and be the team of sort of the Asia Oceania region, and for them to, you know, kind of rock up a day before, not really engage in a lot of the pre-match lead up, which the 49ers did a lot of the sort of the selling of the game and all the press and all that sort of stuff, and then obviously it affected their performance on the field because they looked very rusty, very slow, very underprepared, and the 49ers looked well rested and had a lot of energy, and a lot of their players that were injured last year that returned, you know, featured really well for them. Bosa, Fred Warner, and then obviously Mike Evans, their new acquisition, converted about three or four key third downs for them. So, yeah, I think that was the only thing that really let it down. It was a bit of a lopsided affair, unfortunately. If the Rams went close on one drive, that could have put them within seven in the second half, and it might have been a different story. But, I think overall it was a 9 out of 10 experience. That could have been 10 out of 10 if the Rams showed up.
1: Is it something the NFL will follow up? You know, them being the home team, you would think that they were the ones that probably got to try and promote the game more than anyone. But as you said, San Francisco came in early. They won many hearts. And when you looked at the crowd, it was mainly red.
0: It was. It did feel like a 49ers home game. Like the Rams got booed, basically, when they came out, which is insane to think about. I'm giving it to her. You know, technically a home game, but that happens a lot of the time in LA and SoFi Stadium as well. They're not renowned for having a huge fan base. A lot of opponents travel to LA because it's a good destination to travel to with that stadium there. So it was very, very similar. But I will say the Rams organization itself, like a lot of their staff and marketing and all that, have been out there. We saw them in the lead up to the game, and they put on a great tailgate sort of party on the Yarra River in the days leading up. So the Rams organization put the work in. It was just the coaches and players' decision, and they swear that they did the research and thought that this would be the best approach. And you know, McVay admitted they probably will reevaluate. They got that wrong. So, I guess the science behind it will probably be see how they perform in the second week. If the 49ers are flat, I mean, back in the second week, then maybe there is something to that. But it's a divisional game, and I think the 49ers that win against the Rams, especially. Technically, now being a Rams home game, they get to play them later in the season at home, so they can sweep the Rams, and that's huge in a tight division race.
2: Who are the best-looking teams at the moment, in your opinion? Obviously, some defences got picked apart across week one, so it's tough to look at things on the defensive side, but who did you like out of week one?
0: Yeah, I think the big takeaway, I think, is the Buffalo Bills' performance. It is hard to buy into a lot of week one stuff, obviously, you know, overreactions, but the Texans' defense has been good for two or three years, and they're going to be good this year, but the Bills made them look pretty mediocre, and they moved the ball really, really well, and Josh Allen played well. He got a little bit of luck. There was a dropped interception late that could have could have sealed the game, but to put 36 points on this Texans defense that I think held them to about 20 or less last season is a great showing. I thought the Ravens looked really, really good as well. They've got a new coach, you know, John Harbaugh had been there for a long, long time, and he did a good job. The Giants won yesterday, so it's one of those cases where I think it was good for both teams to move on. I think it benefited both John Harbaugh and the Ravens for both of them to have a fresh start, and cause sometimes you get a little bit complacent in the same organisation for a while. So the Ravens looked really, really, really good. So I think Lamar Jackson and Derrick Henry are going to be a force, and I think the Ravens are a chance to be that number one seed in the AFC. I think they're definitely a team to watch, and the Bills are going to be there. It feels very much the same, and we'll see how the Chiefs go today, but those two teams in the AFC have kind of been thereabouts for the last 4 or 5 years, but with those young quarterbacks and, you know, the MVP winners, it's pretty obvious to see why they're always in the Super Bowl hunt.
1: The Panthers-Bears, was that a game of touch, or, you know, was it bruise-free footy? 96 points.
0: Yeah. Sorry, I meant to say nearly 100 points earlier. It was well and truly above 90 points. It was crazy. And the Panthers, I really thought they were done early when I think they were down sort of two scores, but they hung up, they hung in there and had a big sort of second quarter and turned it back. But, yeah, it felt very much like touch football. And the Bears, Ben Johnson, he's highly rated offensive coordinator, first-year head coach. We saw the Bears, you know, make the playoffs and do what they did last season with him. And he's taken it to another level. And Taylor Williams, they always say that the young quarterbacks, the year two to year three is the year of growth. And I think this might be the season for the Bears' offense. But, you know, if their defense keeps playing like the way they did and let Carolina nearly drop 40 on them, they're going to be in some shootouts this year. So expect some shootouts for the Bears this season.
1: All right, the Browns didn't surprise, so that's nothing unusual. But was there anybody that sort of surprised you in what you saw and maybe, you know, looking to the rest of the year that may continue?
0: Yeah, look, you mentioned the Browns. They'll be lucky to win three or four games at most this season. It's going to be a grim season for them, obviously losing Myles Garrett. Yeah, that defense is nowhere near good enough now to keep them in games and kind of sneak out some wins. So they're going to be very, very disappointing. The Titans are also going to be very, very disappointing. But I think the team that probably underwhelmed me the most yesterday was the Los Angeles Chargers. They came into the season with Mike McDaniel, the former Miami head coach, as their offensive coordinator. There was a lot of talk about a sort of rejuvenated Justin Herbert and this offense was going to score points and be sort of one of the better offenses in the league. And they lost. They only put up 14 points against a pretty average, sort of below-average Cardinals team that many thought would sort of maximum could win five or six games a year. And I do think the Chargers were very underwhelming. I'm a little bit worried about their performance. So I do think that's something to keep an eye on. It bodes well for the Chiefs and the Broncos, who, you know, look to be in a sort of three-way battle. But if the Chargers keep playing like that every single week, then it looks like it'll be a Broncos-Chiefs sort of battle for that division.
2: Well, Chiefs-Broncos today, 8:15 WA time. Paddy Mahomes, I mean, how has he recovered so quickly? He must have been using Mr. Miyagi tricks or something. I don't know. But Paddy Mahomes to come back, play for the Chiefs. How do you see this game playing out and the season for these two teams?
0: Yeah, it is crazy. And George Kittle, who played on Friday for the 49ers, tore his Achilles in week 10 and played in week 1. I really thought he'd miss most of this season, let alone to be back by week 1. So there's some freak athletes in this game that just, and obviously the increase in technology in sports medicine is pretty wild. So for Patrick Mahomes here to play, I thought he'd miss sort of the first 6 weeks, to be honest, and they'd have to really sort of, you know, grit out some wins to put them within a chance. But for him to be here week 1, obviously we haven't seen how well he'll perform. There were some sort of viral clips from pre-season where he looked very uncharacteristically not like himself, but that's the time to kind of try those things and test the waters. So I do think he'll show up, and their big acquisition, I think, is going to be a real reason for their offense to score well today. It'll be Kenneth Walker running the ball well. But I do think the Broncos probably get the job done. They've got the most sort of starters returning from both sides of the ball across all teams in the league, and if it went for a Bo Nix ankle injury, they could have been in that Super Bowl against the Seahawks instead of the Patriots last year. So I do think the Broncos are going to be one of the teams to beat in the AFC, and I do think they get the job done. But we've seen it with division games. The upsets are very, very common, and you can never really count out Patrick Mahomes. Especially as an underdog, it's hard to sort of tip against the guy that brings that, but I'd be interested to see how he plays with that knee strapped up.
1: Josh, just back to last Friday morning. Is there anything the AFL could take out of what was put on by the NFL in the way of the fan zone or getting people into the ground earlier and going into another section so that people aren't rushing at the end? Is there anything there that you saw that could be used?
0: Yeah, look, I can't really compare because I haven't really been to a sort of, you know, being in Sydney, I'm not across sort of AFL grand finals or finals games where they're at capacity and what their protocols are. But from what I understood talking to other people, having the ticket gate sort of further back outside the stadium, so you actually got into the park kind of around the stadium, was a good way to do it. It just meant that there was a lot more room for interactions and fan zones and merch and all that sort of stuff. And, I think the clear bag policy that the NFL had where you had to of a clear bag to get through probably made things a lot easier as opposed to rummaging through bags. And the Rams and 49ers handed out sort of branded sort of clear bags as well in the lead up to the game to at different fan events so that people were equipped and ready to go. So I do think there's probably a lot of learnings in all the little things. I think the pre-match entertainment was really cool. The pomp and circumstance, I think, could definitely go for those big sort of marquee matches in the AFL and even the NRL. I think there's NRL people there watching because, there's always a lot to learn from all these other leagues.
2: Well, we have loved the NFL so far through week one. Plenty of football still left to be played. We're only just getting started. Josh, thanks so much for your time today, and we'll hear you throughout the season on Sports Breakfast.
0: Looking forward to it, and speak to you guys next week.
2: Our resident NFL expert here on Sports Breakfast, Josh Wye, chatting week one.
1: Yeah, it sounded as though it was an amazing experience. You know, people that we've spoken to, we'll have a chat to Tony when he gets in on Friday. He was there.
2: Do you think Tony would have even known what was going on?
1: Oh, absolutely. No worry about that. You know, the old fella, he would have just absorbed it maybe by the end of the day.
2: I think he would have got there to the game and he would have been saying, where are the red and yellow lines that I usually see on the on the field?
1: He'll be fine. So I look forward to having a chat with him about the whole event and the atmosphere and everything. Sounded absolutely fantastic.
2: Yeah.
1: As it was at Optus Oval on the weekend, and we'll be at Sydney this weekend and maybe the MCG. It'll be interesting to see what sort of crowd they get at the MCG with Hawthorn and
2: Brisbane.
1: Mm. So whether they can pack that out.
2: Yeah, I think that'll be...
1: Sydney will be absolutely chockers.
2: Yep. What would a Fremantle-Brisbane grand final be like at the MCG?
1: Fantastic. I think you'll still get the good crowd. It's grand final days more for the corporates anyway. Yeah, because tickets are all pre-sold, and it's not so much that it's the regular members of clubs that get there. They end up getting a fair whack there. And you know that there'll be a lot of people from here that'll be going over. It might not get to the 100,000, might be in the 90s or low 90s, but it'll still be an event because people, it's on their bucket list and you've got to book ahead. Mm. So you don't know whether your team's going to be there a lot of the times. It's about being there and seeing an AFL grand final because a lot of people, put it there and say, well, that's something that I want to do before I move on. So it is a fantastic event. But
2: you've been to...
1: I was lucky about it, didn't we? My first one was 1989, which was
2: probably the best one ever.
1: Yeah, it's probably. And then I was lucky enough to see both the Eagles wins in 92 and 94.
2: Mm.
1: So I had a good little run there for about 5 years. I went across with work, not only with my work, and very, very lucky.
2: Very nice. Morning, boys. This is from Mike. I'd still play Oscar McDonald this week. You can swing him forward and back if needed. If Cox isn't 100%, why take the risk? I wasn't even aware that there were thoughts of dropping Oscar McDonald.
1: No, I wouldn't have thought.
2: Can you elaborate on that, Mike? Why would you drop Oscar McDonald and unsettle the back line at this stage of the year? He's been a key part of that back six or seven for the most part.
1: Well, what they're saying is they can't play Cox, McDonald, Pierce, and who's the other one, that all in the same side sort of thing. So, Orion. So,
2: yeah.
1: And that's they've sort of just sort of gone with three of that sort of height. And so what has Sydney got? They've got McDonald, they've got Curnow. So they're two big ones. And Papley, of course, someone's got to be taking him because he's a bit of a match winner. Yeah, it'll be interesting to set up, but I'm sure the Dockers have got it pretty much under control.
2: Apparently, this is off the text line, apparently the AFL isn't in favour of fencing the MCG perimeter as it would prevent other fans from experiencing the atmosphere, says one listener off the text line. Now, I've received a couple of messages this morning, Dunny. we will be having both the Sandover medal winner and the Dara Kerr medal winner on the show this morning.
1: Very good.
2: So Jake Florenka is coming up, as well as Jamie Henry. So we can look forward to that. Now, we're going to head to the news. Coming up next, we'll chat a bit of basketball with Shane the Hammer Heel, Australian basketball icon. We'll talk the Perth Wildcats' latest import, former NBA player Brandon Knight. And we'll preview the season ahead. Jake Florenka will then join us at 7:30. We've got Lachlan McCurdy as well to come up to discuss the latest in Sydney. Jamie Henry, Connor Blakely to join the show. So a couple of Swan Districts superstars. And Ollie County will stop by as well. So stay tuned here on 91.3 Sport FM. First hour of Sports Breakfast in the books. Second one to come in just a little bit. Keep the calls coming through on 9418 7700 and the messages to 0429 913 913. Back after the news.

0: Welcome back to the show, into the second hour of the program here on Sports Breakfast. Matt Grublich filling in for Jacob Landsmere after he did a fantastic job at the Sandover medal count last night. We've got the winner coming up here in the hour. Jake Florenka is going to join us in about 20 minutes' time, so stay tuned for that. We've got Lachlan McCurdy from Code Sport in New South Wales to join the program too, to chat ahead of that Friday night preliminary final, and a bit of basketball talk with Shane Hill coming up in just a moment's time. Of course, we do it each and every weekday here on Sports Breakfast thanks to SKG Radiology. 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Now, Dunny, we're getting some more messages here off the text line. Mike has asked the question. I'll let you put your headset on before I turn your mic on. Hi, Matty. Who comes out then if Cox comes in? Well, I would say McVee, Mike, who has been dropped and brought back into the side in recent weeks. I know he's more of a medium-sized as opposed to Oscar McDonald, who is a taller player, but I would have thought McVee would go out.
1: The biggest thing is Cox's fitness.
0: I think if he's got a calf issue,
1: you know, I'm sure they will not be taking a risk. And if he doesn't play this weekend, I couldn't see him playing for Peel as well. They'll try and get him 100% right in case he is needed, you know, if they make the grand final, if they get there. So, yeah, it's an interesting one. I don't think they'll change the team from last week. I can't see any reason to make too many changes. But it's been that defensive line that we're always questioning each week. What's the best combination? Is it Cox, Ryan and Pierce? Are they sort of might get exposed by, you know, the pace of Sydney, the way they move the ball? Do they need McVee? Yeah, so they'll be looking at all those questions. And
0: yeah, I guess McDonald has been a fringe player. I actually thought he's only played.
1: I think he's done pretty well. He's come in at the right time and you know, played all right. I think he'll play.
0: I would have had him pegged at about 15 games this season. He has only played the 12, including finals. So, yeah, he's played for Peel a little bit more than I actually thought just off the top of my head. So we'll see how it goes. Now, a topic we've already spoken about this morning, but people wanting to hear from you about it, Dunny. What about the world-leading Aussie Hyrox athlete who continued and won the Beijing event despite soiling herself down her legs? The pictures are ridiculous. Yeah, we spoke about it earlier in the show. Dunny just brought it up off the top of his head.
1: It just spewed out of me. Look. It just shows you, I suppose, that what athletes will push themselves to do it, you know, because most people have got that. They'd more than run off embarrassment. But anyway, we've seen what's happened. They've changed the rules, so we won't be seeing that again.
0: No, we won't. Now, Shane Hill, he's an former Olympic athlete, so maybe he pushed himself beyond the physical limits. Why don't we ask him? Shane the Hammer Hill joins us here on Sports Breakfast. Hello, Shane.
2: Hello, fellas. How are you going?
0: We're doing well here. How about you? And, did you ever push yourself to those sort of limits?
2: Well, when you're my size, you have to push yourself every day to be able to just compete. I felt like I made a living and gave myself an opportunity to play professionally from pushing myself more than anyone else. So, nothing but respect.
0: When you got to the highest level, Shane, who was the opposition player that you looked at and you had to, you know, stretch your neck up so high and you thought, oh, my goodness, this is what I'm having to go up against?
2: I guess my first Olympics, I didn't play too much, but I got a chance to see the Dream Team for the first time and the original Dream Team, some of the greatest players of all time, and then getting a chance to be able to see some of the great European players as well. So when you're exposed to that sort of level of basketball and professionalism and size and athleticism, I think it just inspires you to go to the next level, and it certainly did that for me.
1: And on the international level, where do you sort of sit with Australia at the moment and where they've done? We saw the Opals, unfortunately, had quite a disappointing World Cup, but from the men's point of view, where's Australian basketball sit?
2: Oh, I mean, the women have been exceptional for a long period of time, and you know, first won medals 30 years ago, way ahead of what we were able to do for the guys. But, you know, that one Olympic medal for the guys, but we're getting more and more players that have NBA experience now, and we've got a whole lot of depth with that international experience as well. So, you know, I think on the back of Josh Giddey, who is a legitimate superstar and, you know, could eventually become an NBA all-star, I think really, really good things are happening. And there's more and more kids that are going to get the opportunities to play in the NBA because the pathway's there. And when I grew up, no one had really played in the NBA, so it wasn't something that I ever thought was realistic, whereas these kids growing up know that it is an opportunity if they do the work because they're going to be exposed to it.
0: Do you buy into the Ben Simmons on the Boomers talk?
2: Ben's a funny one for me because I've always been very critical that he has no love and no passion of the game, and I think that's true. But I also would like to see him discover that passion and do the work that it takes and show the sort of characteristics that you need to be a Boomer. And if he did that and he bought in, then his upside for the Boomers at his very best would be exceptional. You just don't get 6'10" guys that can defend 1 through 5. So defensively, he'd be unbelievable. He would definitely make their team better if he bought into the culture. But it's hard as well when, you know, when you've made, you know, $300-$500 million, do you sort of want to go into international game and be part of a team where the team meetings and everyone eating together, and do you want to embrace that culture rather than the NBA culture as well?
1: All right, our competition, the NBL here, I mean, it's grown with a lot of respect, I think, from overseas now. And as an actual competition, we're getting the NBA players, some coming through, younger blokes, to as a pathway. How do you see the competition here and the growth that you've seen over the last few years?
2: Yeah, well, I think we're finally back to where it was in the 90s. You know, I think the 90s were the glory days of the NBL and, you know, free-to-air TV and the amount of eyeballs that were watching the NBL and sold out stadiums. And I think we went through a real lull into the 2000s. And, you know, I think the job that's been done now to sort of create the programs and the identities is exceptional. And you're right, we've got some young kids coming through the next stars, but we're also getting some of the guys that are finishing the NBA careers, or not even finished it, but are legitimate NBA players that are coming to Australia. There's more money on offer. And even though we don't have even close to the same money as they can get in the top level in Europe, the lifestyle probably overcomes that, and it gives them a platform to try and get back to the NBA.
0: Now, the Perth Wildcats have signed their latest import, Shane. Ex-NBA player Brandon Knight will go into their point guard position. A little bit of doubt as to, or I guess a few question marks as to actually when he will play his first game, but what are your thoughts on the signing?
2: Well, finally. You know, we've been waiting for a few years for them to sign a legitimate point guard, and it's been the thing that's probably let them down the most. So he's certainly got the pedigree. He had a great NBA career. And I think you got to keep an open mind about how that translates, one, as a guy and as a teammate, and how that translates to on the court and whether he can take the Perth Wildcats to win a championship. They've certainly laid the foundations with other parts. You know, I love Doolittle. I mean, he's just, you know, a blue-collar worker. He's one of the first imports that I would select. So when you got somebody like that and some of the pieces around him, if Brandon Knight does what he's capable of doing, then they're certainly in the conversation to compete for a championship.
0: Do you think his game will translate to the Australian style of basketball?
2: I do. Yeah, I do. You know, we're very up and down now. It's a lot different than it is, say, Europe. I think it's more of a change to have to fit into the top Euro League teams than it is Australia. We're more like the NBA. Not a lot of offences are run in the NBL, so he's going to be able to get up and down. And I guess it's just how he sort of works with his teammates to see whether he's going to be the right fit and whether he can balance the scoring versus creating and being able to defend at the top level as well.
1: All right, let's have a look at the comp for this year. Looks as though we've got a few teams that may be outstanding, and there may be a little bit of a split, you know, with a couple that look like they may struggle, and Illawarra, Cairns, maybe New Zealand and Brisbane. But how do you see the competition at the moment? Is it going to be tight right through?
2: I think it will. I mean, Melbourne United are very short-priced favourites, but, you know, I guess on paper, you can see that. But and they're a legitimate chance to win the championship with some of the quality they've brought in. But two of their best players are 38, and Joe Ingles and Chris Golding as well. So there's always going to be some question marks. Shea Ely, who's one of their key players in their rotation, has missed half the season the last few years with concussions and hamstring injuries. He's out already. But they've recruited well. They've got a new coach, so they're going to be tough. I think the Sydney Kings are going to be tough again after winning the championship. The Adelaide 36ers are going to be better than they were last year, and they're one basket away from winning the championship. With Trevor Gleeson coming in, I think they'll be better again. So I think it's going to be tight. I think you've got to throw the Perth Wildcats into that mix now as well. So, and then South East Melbourne. So the depth is certainly there for competitions that can compete, and they've got legitimate depth and talent on those rosters.
0: Yeah, I agree. I think it's going to be really tight. I think it is hard to go past the four that we've become accustomed to almost in Melbourne United, Sydney Kings, Adelaide 36ers and the Perth Wildcats. But you're right, there's plenty of talent around the league, so it's going to be an enjoyable season to come. Starts on the 19th, so this coming Saturday, the Wildcats in action at 7:30 p.m. Saturday night against the South East Melbourne Phoenix. All right, so United and the 36ers to get us going. How do you see this game coming up on Saturday?
2: Well, I think on paper, United are favourites to win that game, but I just think the fact that 36ers have been together for longer, they've virtually brought back the same team. They've got a nucleus there, so they're going to be familiar with each other. They've had a decent pre-season, and Bryce Cotton's a superstar. He's going to be out to show Cole Anthony that he's the reigning MVP, and he's going to want to get it again. So I think it's going to be a close game, but I'll go for an upset in that one with Adelaide.
0: All right, and the Wildcats in South East Melbourne Phoenix, how do you see it?
2: I'm going to go South East Melbourne. They're a tough team to tip because they rely so much on the three-pointer. They shoot more threes than any other team in the league. If they hit their shots, then they're very difficult to beat, but they've got a really deep rotation. They're going to play up and in and get up on the defensive end. And I think just not knowing about their point guard yet is probably one missing piece that's going to be key.
0: How long do you think that'll take for the team to gel, the Perth Wildcats, with Brandon Knight coming in late?
2: Well, it's only one piece, so I think you've got to give him 2 or 3 weeks. I mean, I would imagine that he's going to be ready to play the following week. It's going to take time before they're playing their best, but I think they've got, I think I read they've got like eight of nine for the, at home to start the season, so it's going to be really important that they hit the ground running because they're going to have to win the majority of those before they go on long stretches on the road.
0: Yep.
1: A side I'm interested to see whether they can turn it back is the Jack Jumpers. It's been a great story since they've come into the competition. Where do you see them this year? Are they able to sort of get back in and fight for a championship?
2: Well, they're always going to be competitive, and they're recruited really well as well. I just don't think they've got the depth. I love the fact that, like everybody else, that they've got a lot of passion, they play hard, they're tough down in Tasmania. But I just don't see them in that same category as the top 4 or 5 teams that we've mentioned. I think they can beat them on their night. But if they have one injury, and we know Magne's missed chunks of seasons before, he is a really big missing piece that they struggle to be able to fill the gap with. So I think they'll be competitive. I think they'll be tough, but I don't think they're in that top echelon.
1: All right. Your early predictions of who do you think will win, or maybe even top four?
2: I'll go Adelaide. I think Sydney Kings are the sleeper. I think that from what I saw in the preseason, I think they've done really well bringing in some bench players that look like legitimate players. I think they'll be better for having Davis there for a second year as well. So I'll go, and you've got to have United in there. So I'll go Adelaide to win. I think United, Sydney, South East Melbourne, and then Perth after that would be my top five.
0: Mm. Yeah, it's funny to think that the Sydney Kings are almost sleepers at this stage, considering they just won the championship. They're a great team. MVP, who would you be looking at?
2: It's easy to say Cotton. I think you just got to admire everything he does and the way he goes about it. I'm going to be really interested to see Cole Anthony at Melbourne United. He's, in the prime of his career, he's a legitimate, player in the NBA. You've got to ask why he's here. But he's going to really want to push it to be able to make an impact here. So he's somebody that can certainly have a serious impact and probably challenge Bryce Cotton as well.
1: Just a quick question. You mentioned Josh Giddey earlier. There's a kid that's been compared to him a little bit. I don't know if you know much about him, but the name of Luke Paul from playing with the Taipans. Have you heard much about him? He's only 17 and looks as though, I know, I think he's injured. He won't play the first game, but is he someone you've heard of?
2: Yeah, I've heard of him. I've seen all his highlights. I've seen what he's done for the Australian junior team at the World Cups and things like that. Serious talent, and his upside is huge. So I can't wait to see him play. Like, he's gone to a good program where they're going to roll it out and give him opportunities. So certainly an exciting talent. 17, it was when I started playing for the Brisbane Bullets. So you're never too young. If he's got the confidence, he can go and have an impact straight away.
0: Yep, local boy from Willerton. Hopefully the Wildcats haven't let one slip from under their nose. All right, Shane, thanks so much for taking the time. Enjoy the season to come. Thank you for taking the time here on Sports Breakfast today.
2: My pleasure, fellas. Good on you. Thank you.
0: Shane Heal, Australian basketball icon on Sports Breakfast.
1: Did you just say he was a Willerton boy?
0: Yeah, yep.
1: Oh, is that right?
0: Yeah, he's from WA, yep. Willerton, junior, local, and, played NBL 1 West as a fairly a youngster, really. He was playing already at 15 in the senior side and part of the Wildcats Academy.
1: So, okay.
0: Yep.
1: And he's now at Taipans.
0: Yes.
1: Now that might be ruining the fact.
0: Yeah, they could be. All right, let's clear a break up next. We're going to catch up with the 2026 Sandover Medal winner, Jake Florenka from South Fremantle, is coming up on the other side of this.

Welcome back to Sports Breakfast here on 91.3 Sport FM. Great to have your company on this Tuesday morning as you make your way to work. I'm Matt Grubelich, filling in for Jacob Lansmere, who did a fantastic job at the Sandover medal count last night. Of course, I'm alongside Wayne Clark, and we do it all thanks to SKG Radiology and to Cedar College. Plenty still to come on the show this morning. We've got the Dara Kerr medal winner to join us in Jamie Henry. We've got Connor Blakely coming up. Lachlan McCurdy's going to stop by in Ollie County. But right now, we are going to catch up with the 2026 Sandover medal winner from South Fremantle. Jake Florenka is set to join us.

0: Well, Dunny, I mentioned to you a little bit earlier that if you asked me before the Sandover medal count who I would have wanted to see win it, it would have been this man, Jake Florenca, who's had a brilliant year, premiership player in 2025 with the Bulldogs and now can call himself a Sandover medalist. Jake, good morning and congratulations.
1: Grubo, how are we? Thanks, mate.
0: Really well. How are you doing today? Are you feeling any better? Is the head going okay?
1: A bit dusty, but I'll get through, mate.
0: Was the heart pounding? Could you feel the heart pounding through your chest last night as you started to lead the vote count late on?
1: Yeah, it was a bit more nervous to make a speech, but once you start making calculations in your head, yeah, you start getting a bit nervous.
2: Jake, what was your realistic thought going into it? What were your expectations going into the night? Was it just to get a few beers in you and enjoy the night?
1: I was aiming to be top five, but I didn't really think I had a chance to win because everyone was saying Sharp was the raging favourite. I didn't really have too much expectations.
2: All right. Well, you had 15 votes on the board, I think, after round eight. Is that when you started to think, oh, I'm a chance? Did you sort of try and assess what you'd done later on?
1: Yeah, I didn't actually think I'd pull a vote till round five.
2: Wow.
1: So once I started getting votes early, I thought I was on a bit.
0: Now, usually we've seen the Sandover medal count for the South Fremantle team. In recent years, it's you, it's Matty Parker, Tom Bletchenden, maybe Izzy Winder as well, and you all sort of steal votes off of each other. So this year, no Matty Parker for the most part. He wasn't stealing as many votes off of you as maybe he would have done in the past. So you had a fantastic season. What was the best game you played this year, and did the votes reflect that?
1: Dare to say if Matty Parker played a fair bit more, he would have taken a few votes off me. But, I thought the votes were pretty accurate to what I was thinking. Probably got a couple more ones or twos than what I would have thought. I was pretty accurate. I would have said my best game was against West Perth, which I pulled three, so...
0: Yeah, so did reflect. I thought the game that you lost against East Perth was outstanding from you, and I think you got maybe one or two in that game from memory, just looking at it last night. So you came prepared with a speech, thought you spoke really well alongside Mark Reddings, and you thanked a number of people. Of course, your family, I'm sure they're very proud, all of your family and friends. Great to see on social media everyone getting around you.
1: Yeah, no, it was pretty overwhelming, actually. My phone's still going off. I haven't been able to sit down and relax. My mum called me last night after it, said she nearly passed out, that she needed to go to hospital. But, all good. It's something I'm super proud of.
2: Jake, on the footy side of it, who's been the biggest influence? Obviously family and that are there as well in that regard, but is there any people specifically?
1: Definitely my uncle Tom Bottrell. He's been the best role model I could have asked for throughout the years. And then, you have like Todd Curley, who had a massive influence through my early career. And then even recently, like Andrew Foster, our midfield coach, he's had a massive influence in just two seasons. I really appreciate what all them guys do.
0: What sort of influence has he had on you, Andrew Foster, through the midfield? Have you learnt some new tricks in the last couple of years?
1: Yeah, just his knowledge around the midfield stuff is just high end, and he's always got time for a chat or help you out. So, yeah, he's been massive.
2: What about the club itself, South Fremantle? I mean, it's over the last few years, they seem to be very, very close. There's a few things that have happened that have really gelled the club together and, unfortunate ones maybe. But just the club itself and being involved in South Fremantle.
1: Mate, it's such a privilege to be involved in such a great club. It's run so well by Charlie and Cam and the board. It truly is like the family club. I couldn't really ask for anything more, really.
0: Well, I saw Tommy actually only a few days ago, funnily enough, and he was suggesting, oh, it'd be great if Jake could win the WJ Hughes medal, which he still might do, but I think the Sandover is a little bit more prestigious, of course, across the league. So well done to you on that. It's fantastic. And, yeah, tell us a bit about the Bottrell connection. I know you spoke about it last night on stage, but, yeah, tell us a bit about the Bottrell connection.
1: Yeah, so my granddad was a trainer at South Fremantle. Tom Bottrell Senior for 50 years. I think life member. And my mum used to take me down to the games early on to watch my uncle play, Tommy Bottrell Senior, who played 200 games. So, yeah, really, South Fremantle has been through my blood since I was born. So that's why, like, I'll do anything for the club. And it's just such a privilege to put the Guernsey on each week.
0: And do I recall you've got a tattoo on your chest? What's the tattoo of again? That's in relation.
1: Yeah, it's just for like a bit of a memory for my granddad who passed away.
0: Yeah.
1: A few years back. But yeah, no, he's been he was such like a big part of my life. So
0: well, yeah. You grew up very close by Hammy Hill, only 2 minutes up the road, Dunny. We could go and see where Jake grew up because, it started at... did it start at South Coogee or did you come over late?
1: Started at Coburn.
0: Coburn, yeah.
1: Davlack Oval, and then actually moved to soccer for a few years. And our mate Jared Lachlan brought me back to playing footy. At South Coogee.
0: And then tell us a bit about your journey. Of course, missed out on the 2020 grand final through injury. It's been pretty injury-plagued to your career at a certain point, but managed to get healthy. You can call yourself an AFL player as well. You got a game with the West Coast Eagles, which was awesome. Now premiership player and a Sandover medalist. So tell us a bit about that the time across your league career.
1: Yeah, it's been a bit of a whirlwind, really. Broke into the side probably 2019 once like Ryan Cook and Tim Kelly and they all left. And then, yeah, probably had a career best year 2020 during COVID and tore my Achilles tendon in the last 5 minutes of a prelim. And then, yeah, had to get surgery. Didn't even get to go to the game and celebrate with the boys. And then, yeah, obviously coming back, it was a 12-month injury. Pretty much had to learn how to walk again. Finally getting back, like getting a full pre-season in. And then lost the grand final 2021 and then getting a really good pre-season in that off-season. And then, yeah, 2022, probably had a career-best year to start off with and obviously made the AFL debut and was getting talked to going in the mid-season, but unfortunately tore my hamstring tendon a couple of days after the mid-season draft and then yeah just had repeated hamstring injuries since then and went and sourced a personal trainer last pre-season which really set up like my pre-season and off-season. So yeah, took it into my own hands, really, and just wanted to get the best out of my body.
0: Yeah, you've done that. Now, just a couple more before we do let you go. So, the season, you fell short, elimination final against East Perth at home, really tight game of football. It was an exciting finish, but couldn't quite get across the line. So, where does the improvement need to come from in 2027?
1: Well, obviously, when Zach Strom left us, it left a big hole. So we'd probably need to find a key forward. I think we've pretty much re-signed nearly everyone. So, yeah, hopefully maybe just a key forward, get a couple of recruits, and I think we'll be okay.
0: How much footy do you have left in you?
1: I just signed a 2-year contract, so we'll reassess after that. But my body's feeling the best it has ever felt.
2: Well, I'd be surprised with that after last night. I hope it's not feeling that good. I hope you really celebrated. Did you get with their mates?
1: Nah, it was a good night, mate. A lot of the boys made the trip up after I won. So I feel sorry for them because they're probably at work now. So.
0: Yeah, it looked like a good crew there. Nice crew of the South Fremantle boys at Crown. And hope you enjoyed the night like Dunny just mentioned, Jake. Congratulations once again. A fantastic result and all the best to you.
1: Thanks, lads. Appreciate it.
0: Jake Florenka, the 2026 Sandover medal winner here on 91.3 Sport FM.
2: And by four votes. It wasn't, you know, yep. he got away pretty early. He got, he got three votes in the first game and then after eight rounds, he's 15. So it sort of gives you a little bit of confidence. As he said, he didn't expect to poll a vote until about round five. So suddenly you get those early ones. You think, I might be a bit of a chance here.
0: Yeah.
2: Because, Sharp was the raging favourite, I think, from most accounts. But, well done. Well done to him.
0: I think when the games are played at the same time, you know, often people in retrospect look back at the statistics and sometimes they can be a little bit deceiving for games because I personally thought, I did see a couple of South Fremantle games early on, thought Jake was clearly their best, but maybe the stats suggested it was Izzy Winder. So people were maybe leaning towards that way, thinking he would get more votes. But I thought Jake was very good across the course of the season from rounds 1 to 20. It was Justin Lomua winning the Coach of the Year award last night. That could have gone to anyone. It could have gone to an unknown commodity. It could have gone to, as it did, Justin Lomua.
2: Okay.
0: The top coach in the state at the moment for the Fremantle Dockers.
2: Oh, so it includes the AFL. It's just
0: includes the AFL, the JJ Leonard Coach of the Year Award.
2: Okay.
0: Yep.
2: Yeah, I didn't realise that. I thought it'd be from the waffle competition.
0: Yep. I think maybe some were expecting a Colts coach or a women's coach. Justin Longmuir, I think credit to him. I mean, the Fremantle Dockers, to be in the position that they're in, prelim final, favourites going into the game. Pretty well deserved.
2: Good night. Was there good numbers there?
0: I believe so. We can ask Paul Persig. He just walked in the building. He was there last night. So we can ask him, get a bit of a better feel for the occasion. And I'm sure we can give Jacob a text as well because maybe he's just waking up after a long night for him and we'll see what the numbers were like in the room. But apparently good night. Had by all. Well done to Jake Florenka, the Sandover medal winner. We're going to catch up with the Dara Kerr medal winner in the not-too-distant future after 8 a.m. Jamie Henry's going to join the show. But next, Lachlan McCurdy from Code Sport in New South Wales to join us ahead of that Friday night preliminary final. Stay tuned.

0: back to the show. 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This is Sports Breakfast. Great to have your company. All right, let's take a look at the prelim final coming up this weekend over in Sydney at the SCG. The Swans and the Dockers going head-to-head. Let's catch up with Lachlan McCurdy from Code Sport in New South Wales to get the latest out of the Swans camp and in the build-up to the game. Lachlan, good morning.
1: Good morning.
0: Great to have your company, as always. What's the feel like over in Sydney leading into the prelim final?
1: Yeah, there's definitely been a shift in comparison to the qualifying final, where we were still not quite sure how Swans fans were going to respond to the team. It wasn't obviously a sellout. They only got the 37,000 people, but within a few hours, this game sold out. Yesterday, I mean, obviously a lot of Freo fans are going to be either in Sydney or coming over for the game for it as well, so that's a large part of it. But the fact this game sold out within about 5 or 6 hours shows just how much interest and how much excitement there is for this game. And I think there is a genuine belief that the Swans, if they play like they did against Brisbane, could go all the way this year, which probably wasn't the case 2 weeks ago, that people were doubting them, people weren't sure, but now there's a quiet belief, which is a phrase that the Swansea think as well.
2: Lachlan, I'd like your opinion on, you know, the break, having the week off, because they were playing with so much emotion, you know, and that was really driving them. Now things have settled down and they've thought about things. Is it going to benefit them, or suddenly, you know, that momentum may disappear a bit?
1: I think it is always interesting when we get to this time of the year with the prelims that you do generate a bit of momentum, even if you're either Freo or Brisbane, who have had a qualifying final loss and come on, have a really good semi-final win. But I think for the Swans, especially with the emotion around them, like you said, it's a chance for them to reset, have a few days off and have the mental break they need. Because I think, as a lot of people have said, the football they've played the last two games against North Melbourne and Brisbane is ferocious, it's fierce, like it's fantastic, but I don't think it would be sustainable for 5 or 6 weeks in a row. So to actually have that ability to break it up, I think it is probably important for them, and it's a part of the strategy that Dean Cox and the coaching group have employed to really make sure they're fresh to be at their best again on Friday night.
2: What's the training schedule been? I don't know if you've been able to follow that. Was it sort of, as you say, to rest and recuperate? But what was sort of done on the weekend, you know, because you'd have to have a pretty couple of tough sessions somewhere along the line?
1: Yeah, so they obviously, after the qualifying final sort of last Saturday, they had, I think it was definitely 2 full days off, and then they had a sort of a quieter day back at the club and did 2 sessions last week. And then they've come back and they had a good training session yesterday. They'll obviously have captain's run on Thursday, but then Wednesday will be their main session this week. But I know there's been a lot of sort of running loads, making sure they're getting to certain kilometres in each training session, and less about the physicality and the toughness and the tackles and all that sort of stuff, but it's making sure their fitness is still up to scratch. So I think that's still been a pretty big focus over the last fortnight.
0: What are your thoughts on Dane Rampey being given the captaincy duties?
1: I think it's definitely a sensible choice. I mean, he's a proven leader of the club. He did this same role in 2024 when Callum Mills went down with injury. So he knows about stepping in. And clearly Callum Mills, Dean Cox and the senior leadership had a big part in the decision as well, which I think shows that they trust him to do the role. He admitted himself that there was a thought of going, oh no, maybe someone else should step up. But I think when you've got someone as experienced as he is, he's 36, this is potentially his last season. He hasn't confirmed that, but he says he knows he's close to the end and the start. I think it's a very steady hand to go. We don't need someone to reinvent the wheel. We need just someone to kind of fulfil those match day responsibilities and let us get on with the job. And I think that's the thing, that on field there's not a lot that an individual captain is doing besides the toss in the minutes before the game. There's a leadership group that they expect all their players to be doing that. It isn't necessarily just down to the one player.
2: After a near-perfect game, Auckland, do you see many changes, if any? Because I think Joel Amati was an emergency. You know, he's a player that may come in. And there's talk about Justin McInerney being fit again after, I think, missing 6 weeks. So do they gamble, or do you think they will stick with what they had last week?
1: It's definitely going to be a fascinating watch this week. I think with Joel Amati, I don't think he can disrupt that forward line that did just such a good job, because obviously the most likely change is for Hayden McLean, who kicked 3 goals himself and had a really good day in the ruck, kind of working with Brody Grundy. And I think that's something that he brings, that if you drop him, you probably lose an element of with either Joel Amati or Logan McDonald, who earlier in the year played a little bit of that second ruck role. And especially against Freo, when you've got Luke Jackson, you've got Mason Cox, that clearly there's a strength there in terms of height and ability to get around the ball and win some of those stoppage contests. So I think they keep Hayden McLean. As for Justin McInerney, they've been kind of very deliberate with not rushing him back. I mean, there was a chance that he could be back, sort of North Melbourne, could be back against Brisbane, and we believe there was maybe a little setback, but it was never anything major. And they've had eyes on getting him back for whatever their second final was. So I think his caliber, or his quality, in terms of he played the first half of the year and was in the All-Australian conversation, if he's ready, I think they bring him back in. And it's probably a hard luck story for one of those midfielders and youngsters who's come into the team. But I think he gives them a different element, helps with their play style. And if he's ready, I think you've just got to pick him.
0: Where do you see the difference in the game being, Lachlan? Because you look at it from the first ball up, it's going to be Jackson and Grundy, and you'd think they'll cancel each other out. Do Fremantle have a bit more midfield depth, even though the Swans are a really good clearance side? Swans' best points for team in the competition, Dockers' best points against. So where do you see the difference being?
1: I think there's a few different elements. You mentioned the midfield battle. I mean, the Swans are probably, a pretty okay clearance team, but then against Brisbane, they just took it to another level. I think it was plus 10 centre clearances by the end of the match. And that was their third best by a Swans team ever in a finals on record. So it was a massive step up, and they'll need to do that again against the likes of Sarong and Brayshaw, Bolton when he goes in there. Like, there's enough talent in that Freo midfield that it probably should be beating the Swans most days. But clearly the Sydney system is going to back themselves. So I think whoever gets that first use, I mean, we saw that Geelong Freo game, but there were so many centre bounce goals, it was just relentless. So I don't see it being quite like that, but if there's a real run of centre clearance work, that's going to be an element. And I think, obviously, probably Sydney's defence, Fremantle's forward line is going to be a really interesting battle. We saw at Optus Stadium earlier this year that they held on pretty well for the first half, but by the last quarter, the floodgates opened, and obviously it was over 100 points and a half. So clearly the Swans will be looking at that and analysing that. It's still probably under strength a little bit. You obviously lose Callum Mills from the back line. Will Edwards, who kind of worked his way into the team throughout the year, had that pretty serious injury and went from being one of the key defenders to out of the team. So they lose a little bit of that strength. But if the Swans can defensively have a good day, capitalise on maybe some of that inefficiency we saw from Fremantle going inside 50 at times against Geelong, then that's potentially where they'll win if they can really kick a score, because I don't think the Swans will doubt that they can probably provide enough entry.

0: that they were like, we just know we don't have anyone who can probably go with Errol Goulden because of his running ability. And yes, Freo have got some good running midfielders and defensive midfielders, but I think there's a sense that if Errol is at his best, there's not much you can do to stop that run and carry to the midfield because he's got as good a sort of endurance athlete as anyone in the competition. So it's about what you can do to stop the impact of his service, stop maybe some of the separation in the forward line when he's getting in inside 50. I don't think there's necessarily a major tag that'll stop Errol's probably influence with the ball in his hand. It's just about what you can do to stop potentially the other players on the field, I think, to really, restrict the impact that he can have.
1: Fremantle don't really have too many taggers either. They've just put a little bit of attention into him, but I don't think they'll have a true run with player that goes with Errol all day. We saw Bailey Smith still racking up plenty of possessions here in Perth back on Friday night, so I think Goulden will get his fair share of the footy. Well, only a couple more games to do what Paddy Voss did back on Friday night with the long lead into the goal, the long set shot before that rule will be changed at the end of the season. What did you think of those tactics by Vossie?
0: Yeah, look, he definitely milked it. We saw him kind of like, it was like watching Jesse Hogan or Ben Brown in their prime in terms of taking the longest time possible with those run-ups. But I think it's part of it, like getting those marks inside 50 is clearly such a big part of the game, not just because you're going to kick goals, but because it gives you time to work the clock and manage the clock, and it's just an element of the game. And obviously Geelong were throwing numbers forward, trying to get the ball inside 50, and they kind of lucked out in the end, and Voss was able to take the time with it. Should it be part of it? Probably no, but I think when you get that, obviously either a mark or in Voss's case, a free kick inside 50, it's just part of the thing, whether 30 seconds, 35 seconds, however long it might be, that there's just an element that that's, I guess, part of the game. It's a reward in Aussie rules.
1: What's your tip?
0: I mean, if you had asked me 3 weeks ago, the Swans in a prelim final, I wouldn't have said that, but I'm going to back them in a close one. I think the week off will definitely help them, in my opinion. I think it just keep them a little bit fresher. I mean, we saw how important a four-quarter game was the last time these two teams played in terms of the Freo running over them in the fourth quarter. So I think the fresh Swans will be pretty relentless, put a lot of pressure on the board. I think they'll take a lot out of the Hawthorn Freo qualifying final, and I don't think there'll be more than a goal or two in it, but I think the Swans just get it done.
2: Lachlan, with the Swans grabbing all the headlines on and off the field, we haven't heard much about GWS. Toby Green obviously is leaving. Any sort of little updates there of what's happening in the world of GWS?
0: Yeah, the Toby Green one is just interesting in terms of he's continually wrestling with this decision. I know I saw a couple of reports yesterday saying he's potentially leaning back to the Giants now that the Zach Butters, the Bulldogs move happening means he might be rethinking the Geelong move. And I know that there's a sense, especially talking to Toby as well throughout the year, that it's a genuine love for the club, but it's the thought of, imagine if Giants win a flag in the next 3 years and he's not there. I think it'd be the biggest regret of his life. So I think there is still a sense that whether it's been 50-50 or the needle slowly shifting back towards the Giants, but Toby Green isn't a foregone conclusion that he's off to Geelong yet, I don't think. I think there's still a decision to be had. I know the Giants are happy to give him the time and kind of he respects that as well.
1: And just outside of the AFL, what are things like in Sydney with the NRL finals having been played this past weekend?
0: Yeah, it's been a really interesting discussion point that I guess the AFL final this weekend selling out in a few hours has kind of spotlighted as well, but the crowd numbers at some of the games here have been pretty disappointing. The Cronulla North Queensland game only had about 17,000 at a 45,000 seat stadium. Penrith Roosters, a big 1v4 match with some of the best teams in Sydney that was played in Parramatta due to that being Penrith's home ground, only got 22,000 out of a possible, I think, 30-odd that holds. So there's been a real talking point around the finals crowds and what the NRL is doing, I guess, to try and encourage fans to the games, because there are tickets for these games that are being sold at 120, 130.

0: $10, and it seems to be pricing out a lot of fans. So how the NRL kind of responds this week with one, a big game in Sydney between the Roosters and Sharks, which should get a good crowd, and then also a game over in New Zealand, I think it's going to be interesting. But I think in terms of on the field, it's Penrith to lose probably at the moment. They seem to be in a position, and it's going to be just who can stop them in 2026.
1: Awesome stuff. Lachlan, thanks so much for your time, and enjoy the rest of the finals.
0: Cheers, guys.
1: Lachlan McCurdy from Code Sport, the Daily Telegraph in New South Wales, here on Sports Breakfast today with the latest in Sydney. Now, just a couple of quick ones before we do head to the 8 o'clock news. There is a meeting tonight to help the Fremantle, or the Freo City Dockers, with their redevelopment. 6 p.m. at the Freo Town Hall.
2: Oh, yeah, that's the one, of course, with the trees that have to be, well, removed to the development of the ground. And there's that big meeting. We discussed that last week when Jacob was here. And this is the big meeting that they want the support for.
1: All right.
2: So if anybody is available, so please get there tonight and support the junior club, the Dockers there. And, yeah, they need that support.
1: 6 p.m. at the Fremantle Town Hall. One here off the text line from Matt in Medora Bay. A sporting event this weekend starting Thursday until Sunday is Tarmac West Car Rally. Brad Hogg is driving in it.
2: Yep, we spoke to Hoggy last week. He's in one of the events where I think it's about 270k they've got to drive, but it's all about more like a time trial, making sure you're coming in as close as you can to the time. And he's looking forward to it. It's the last thing I would have thought he'd be doing, but yeah, he's pretty keen on it, and we'll keep an eye on that.
1: A couple of Swan District's stars coming up next. Jamie Henry, the Dara Kerr medal winner, and Connor Blakely for Blakely's Breakdown coming up in the hour, as well as Ollie County with a Gloucester Park preview. So stay tuned here on Sport FM.
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1: Welcome back to Sports Breakfast into the final hour of the show. Great to have your company. All thanks to SKG Radiology and to Cedar College. Matt Grubelich filling in for Jacob Lansmere this morning alongside Wayne Clark. And it's been a great show so far. If you've missed anything, you can go back and have a bit of a listen in at the website sportfm.com.au, and you can always check us out on Spotify as well. Plenty still to come in the hour. Ollie County to join the show, and we are going to catch up as well with Connor Blakely for Blakely's Breakdown. Jamie Henry, the Dara Kerr medal winner, just moments away as well. So all of that and more to look forward to. And don't forget, if you want to have your say, you can. You can call up on 9418 7000, or you can text through to 0429 913 913. All right. Well, Jamie Henry, not too far away. Been a bit of news going on. Of course, we spoke to Jake Florenka, the Sandover medal winner from last night. Spoke to Shane Heal about the latest signing for the Perth Wildcats. Nathan Cleary has avoided suspension, but not injury. He has a stress-related bone injury in that right foot. That's going to be needed. That'll need some monitoring leading into the prelim final. What's caught your attention, Danny, in the past couple of days outside of the High Rocks girl?
2: Oh, that's not... That's not an air. Oh, look, you know, I followed the Opals, the basketball.
1: Yeah.
2: And it was a bit disappointing. You know, they've been sort of right in there in the competitions for the last, you know, number of years. And to sort of get knocked out in the quarterfinals, I think they'd be pretty disappointed that. They had a few injuries there with the skipper doing a knee, and Sammy Whitcomb not being able to play early, and Jade Melbourne, I think, was ill the last two games, and sort of especially the last one she didn't play. But yeah, I've been sort of following the basketball, looking forward to the NBL starting this week. It's interesting. I'm really interested to see what support the Wildcats are going to get. You know, that because the whole well, you know, with change of ownership a couple of times and the direction that they've sort of gone, it's not more, I don't know, it just seems to have lost that heart of the what the Wildcats were about a little bit. And I'll be just interested to see how they get that back and get the real loyalty back from what we knew were those Wildcats people. That was just, you know, the Red Army. And that, I reckon that just sort of...
1: Red Army, but blue collar,
2: yeah,
1: hardworking.
2: Yeah.
1: Yeah, just it has gone away a little bit
2: and
1: from that.
2: And it's been, you know, delayed getting their last, you know... one, they waited, I suppose, till, you know, they get the right person.
1: Yep.
2: So we'll just have to see how that all goes.
1: Yeah. Are you
2: Brandon
1: a tennis
2: Knight.
1: Fan? Yep. Yep. Brandon Knight. Yep. Going to be interesting. You a tennis fan? I really enjoyed the US Open.
2: I don't watch a lot of it.
1: You don't?
2: No. I think it was good to see the performances of Rybakina.
1: Yeah, Rybakina. Yep.
2: Rybakina to win and... you know, she's just, and she was a very humble winner too. Mm. There was no histrionics about, you know, when she won, she didn't throw herself on the ground and carry on. And I just sort of appreciated seeing her and the way that she went about it. And Zverev, well, he's turned the corner by the look of it. You know, he's okay. There's no Sinner and Alcaraz was just coming back. You know, he's been out for a long period of time, but. He's won two majors now, and it'll be interesting to see whether, when Sinner does get back, what this has done to his confidence and whether he can go to that next level to defeat a Sinner in one of the majors. And that's all the little interesting bits and pieces that to follow.
1: Would you follow it more closely if matches were shorter? Because this has been a talking point recently, that Grand Slam matches... in particular, can be too long, the best of five setters?
2: I've probably been brought up on the five setters. But the way society is now, people want things to get over and done with a lot quicker, you know, in all sports. You know, that's why we've gone to 2020. That's why Test cricket's been under pressure. And I can see it probably going that way. But yep. I think for majors, people will say, well, you play three setters all year and then you've got to go and play five setters. Well, that's what it's about, you know, because it's a battle of, you know, tradition, you know, to hang in there, mental.
1: Yeah,
2: it's also the physical, the mental. It's just not about the skills. The skills will always be there, but it's whether you can put those skills into practice when you're fatigued and when the pressure's on, and you know, and that's what really, to me, the difference of the champion, the people. That's what champions have.
1: Yeah, I agree. I think they should keep it the best of five setters. I actually don't like the fact that they go to a fifth set tiebreak now. I would still rather see them go to you have to win by two.
2: Well, about the isn't a Mahout?
1: Yeah, isn't a Mahout. That's a little bit extreme, but those are outliers.
2: That's something
1: still
2: we'll
1: talked
2: all
1: about
2: remember.
1: Today.
2: We talk
1: about
2: it, you know. 64 or whatever it was.
1: Yeah. 70-68 it was,
2: An amazing, amazing.
1: Yeah, amazing feat.
2: But that's what sport throws up to us all the time.
1: Yep.
2: It is the best reality TV you can get.
1: I'll tell you what's an amazing feat. Jamie Henry winning the Dara Kerr medal with 35 votes last night. She's about to join the show. The Dara Kerr medalist for 2026, Jamie Henry, the red-hot favourite leading in, and she has claimed the medal. She joins us on the show this morning. Jamie, hello and welcome.
4: Good morning, guys. Thanks for having me on.
1: Congratulations on winning the medal. How does it feel this morning?
4: Yeah, still soaking up all of the emotions. It was a huge night full of excitement, and, yeah, I was really grateful to be a part of that night.
2: Now, you went in red-hot favourite. How was that emotion, you know? How did you sort of approach that? Because we've seen it before. Everyone's going to say can win and things can change a bit, but how did you to approach the evening?
4: Yeah, absolutely. I think it's easy for everyone to have opinions, but ultimately I just really wanted to soak up the night and being there with my teammates and being at such a young age, just going into the night and really just enjoying it.
1: Well, she was that red hot of a favourite, Dunny. I nearly messaged her prior to the Tara Kerr medal to see if she'd come on the show this morning, but I thought I'd wait. It would have been inappropriate to message beforehand. I saved it to afterwards. But, yeah, great night. Great count, wasn't it, in the end? And, you know, Jamie Harkin, what a champion player she's been over a number of years. The couple of Jamies, it's been spoken about quite a bit every time you've come up against Claremont in the previous couple of seasons. What a champion player she is, and it's a great quality competition at the moment with some stars.
4: Yeah, absolutely. Jamie's been a huge pioneer and role model in the WFLW competition over the many years, and I know coming through the pathways, being able to play in the state side along having her as my captain this year was really exciting, to be on the same team as her and not chasing her around for once. So, yeah, that was awesome.
2: Jamie, you polled in the first five games. You got three votes. That must have taken the pressure off a little bit. You must have thought, oh, OK, I've got a pretty good start here.
4: Oh, I came out pretty hard, and I remember early on in the season, I was like, gosh, how am I going to back up some of these big statistical games? Sometimes I think I'd come off the field and people would think I'd have a quiet day if I got 25. So trying to back up that and really just play my role each week was ultimately all I wanted to do, and be as consistent as I could be was the main goal, and I think I was able to achieve that this year, and that was the main thing for me.
1: What was the best game you played, in your opinion? I asked this of Jake Florenka a little bit earlier on, and did the votes reflect it?
4: I think probably just the games that we played down at South Freo Oval. I think one of the ones where I potentially got the record, just knowing that my teammates are really getting around me that game, and ultimately, as much as they wanted to see me do well, it was really, really good to see everyone chip in that game and drive that team success, and that's something we were able to achieve this year. So, yeah, that was really special.
2: What about your teammates and, you know, the role that they've played? It was a pretty successful year for Swans, but just unfortunately didn't get the win in the grand final. But just about the team and the girls and the support you get from them.
4: Yeah, 100%. After last night, it's easy for me to be recognised for this award and hear about all the stats and stuff, but there's so many things, particularly in what my teammates do, that don't get recognised, and for that I do notice, you know, it's the 1%ers, but yeah, their support overall this year has been huge, and I'm really proud of how we've kind of all bounced back as a group this year from last year's grand final, and I think everyone just was hungry to go that one better, so that really drove the standard.
1: Your teammates, I mean, you mentioned them and just how special they are. They lifted you above their shoulders last night, didn't they, in celebration? That was a great photo, great image. Go check it out on the socials, sort of like Jamie was a queen or almost something along those lines. You mentioned the grand final there. Unfortunately, it was a loss again this year. So what do you feel you need to just take that next little step and get across the line?
4: Yeah, it was obviously a disappointing end to the season, though I wouldn't really want to experience that with anyone else. We ride the highs and the lows together, and I know that we're just going to keep building from that. Not too sure what that looks like at the moment, but we'll just enjoy some quality time off, and I know that when we come back, we're all going to want it just as bad as we did this year.
2: Jamie, we've seen the women's game just go through the roof over the last couple of years, and you know, a lot of that is young girls that are starting at a very, very young age now, around they're six and getting through, and we're seeing, you know, the skills just have improved. What's been your journey? You're 20 years old now. Where did you get involved in the game, and sort of name some of the people that have sort of helped you in this journey?
4: Yeah, I started I was a kid when I was about 5 years old, but there was no girls' pathway, so I was playing with the boys all the way up until year nine. I was the only girl. And then I went down to Swan Districts and was fortunate enough to get into the league side, and I've been playing there ever since. But, yeah, absolutely, being able to have, like, a full pathway for the girls to coming through from, I think it's the age of AusKick now is really special, and I think something that's really just going to drive the standard of women's footy in the years to come.
1: I know you spoke about playing your role and teammate oriented, and that's fantastic. What sets you apart as a player? Because clearly the statistics this year were just through the roof. You've won the Dara Kerr medal. You've won all of the medals there are to win. What sets you apart as a player against the rest of the competition?
4: I think just in the past 12 months, I've just been so super driven and disciplined. I really want to make it to the top level, and there's nothing that, I have to set my eyes on that, and, I don't like being told I can't do something. So I've put a lot of hard work and sacrifice into that goal, and I'm not going to stop until I hopefully one day get the opportunity. But until then, I'm just going to enjoy my time with my team and keep working and raising the standard, not only for myself, but the team as well.
2: Yeah, there's been, some people have said it's surprising you're not at that top level already. I mean, has there been a bit of interest? I mean, I would imagine hopefully the phone will be ringing a bit, but has there been any positivity about, that next step?
4: Gosh, I really hope so. I feel like a lot of this hard work, I really hope that it does pay off eventually. But in the time being, I've been fortunate enough to be training on with the West Coast Eagles, which has been a really good opportunity just to get that exposure at the high level, and really reignites how much I want to be there and how much of a goal that it is still of mine. So sometimes it's easy to lose sight. You hear a lot of people around you going, oh, how are you not drafted and whatnot, but ultimately all I can do is just focus on building on my game and the person and player that I am, and hopefully one day someone can see that and believe in me just as much as I believe in myself.
2: Is there somewhere in your game that you believe you've got to improve on? Is it, you get that advice that, what's next? How can you go to that next level again?
4: Yeah, I get a lot of feedback on probably just like my overall explosiveness and power. But I think in previous years I've probably lost sight of what I can do, and I was more fixated on the things that I couldn't, and that's where I wasn't kind of focused on my game. So being able to obviously work on those weaknesses but really sharpen the things that I can do is what kind of helped me drive my game this year.
1: It's a balance. And often I think this is a blemish on recruiters too, in that they see what a player can't do instead of trying to, have a look at what they can do and amplify that. But Jamie, we've spoken footy. I know that's what you're all about. That's what we're all about here on Sport FM too. But when you're not playing the game, what do you like to do? What do you do with yourself?
4: Yeah, so I'm a disability support worker. I've been doing that for the past few years. Absolutely love that. I've been able to get my clients down actually playing in our all abilities team down at Swannies, which has been so awesome to watch, and they made it all the way to the grand final this year as well. So yeah, it's really exciting to know that there's also those pathways for them to be able to be involved in community sports as well. And yeah, just love the whole fitness and lifestyle that I've been able to achieve in the past 12 months.
1: So, well, now that the season's done, Dara Kerr medal in the books, what's the next little bit look like for you?
4: Yeah, hopefully now just enjoy some rest and recovery, just chilling out a little bit, because I'm always go, go, go, but really just soaking up this time with friends and family, because, as a footy player and someone that's working towards that professional level, you have to sacrifice a lot of time to go into it. So, really just slowing down over the next month or two before things ramp up again.
1: Jamie, congratulations once again. A well-deserved win last night for the Dara Kerr medal. All the best to you.
4: Thanks so much, guys.
1: Jamie Henry from Swan District, Dara Kerr medalist here on Sports Breakfast this morning. All right, time for us to clear a break. Up next, we're going to catch up with another Swan, Connor Blakely, for Blakely's Breakdown. He's going to join us next here on 91.3.

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1: Great to have your company. We're on the home stretch now. Don't forget the Sports Connection coming up from 9 o'clock this morning with Paul Persick, Peter G. We'll be on air, so looking forward to that. Stay tuned throughout the day on 91.3 Sport FM. This is Sports Breakfast. It's all thanks to SKG Radiology and to Cedar College. I'm Matt Grublich, filling in for Jacob Landsmere alongside Wayne Clark. Don't forget, you can have your say on the show this morning as well. You can call up on 9418 7700, or you can send a text as well through to 0429 913 913. All right, let's get to it. Let's get to another Swan. Connor Blakely will join us for Blakely's Breakdown, all thanks to station sponsor FCT Surface Cleaning, professional cleaning for every surface, every time.
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1: Connor Blakely joins us. Good morning, Connor.
3: Morning, Matt. Morning, Donny. How are we, boys?
1: Yeah, we're doing pretty well. Don't know how Jacob's doing. He might be recovering after a drink or two from the sand over last night. But what did you think? Jake Florenka, a deserving winner?
3: Yeah, well, firstly, I was a bit flat that JL wasn't able to sneak me in and get a little ticket for me, so hopefully next year he might be able to pull through, which would be nice. But it was an interesting count. Like, obviously there's all the predictions and top three and how players sort of went from the stats and influenced the game, and yeah, I guess there's never any guarantees. And sort of from the highlights of the year, that Jeremy Shafford played really well, and amongst a lot of other usual names like Charlie Constable and the like. But, great win for Jake Florenka. And obviously I was just listening to Jamie Henry on the line just before, and she spoke really well. And, hopefully she can keep progressing and playing good football. I was lucky enough to be down at South Freo and watch the women's grand final. And unfortunately Swans went down, but she played super well. And you can see that she's definitely got some AFL attributes and traits, so hopefully she can get her chance sometime soon.
4: All right, it's been finals time, of course. The final between Claremont and East Perth, I'm not sure what you saw of it, but your opinion of now a grand final between Peel and Claremont.
3: Yeah, I didn't watch too much of it, but I saw a few highlights and listened to it. Yeah, a bit of a summary of the game, and it sounded like a bit of a dour sort of game where, there's lots of turnovers and it wasn't a super free-flowing game. But I think, finals can sometimes be like that. And, East Perth have been a really successful team over the last few years. They just haven't gotten that final reward with winning the grand final, unfortunately for them. So, it shapes up to be a really good grand final. I think Peel have been largely the dominant team for the year, and then Claremont had a little bit of a low period in the middle of the year, but they've come back and finished really strongly. So, it shapes up to be a really good grand final, and hopefully it can be a fairly decent crowd. And, one thing's for sure is that you just never know what's going to happen on the day, and it's just the team that's able to stay strongest for longest on the day and stick to their process and go about it that way. So it'll be an interesting game, and the Swannies boys will be in the Resies nice and early as well. So be down there nice and early watching them as well.
4: All right, and then the performances of the Dockers and Brisbane Lions last week, the table told the story probably in the end, and that's what we expected. Now the top four there, but their performances and the way they turned it around.
3: Yeah, it was pretty well spoken about in the media throughout the week. Obviously, when two teams that have been pretty dominant, especially for Fremantle, to be super dominant the majority of the year, and then to fish up what they did against Hawthorn, spoke about it last week. They would have been pretty eager to get back out there and to play the way that they know they can play with this team that they have, and they certainly were able to do that. And I think the start was super critical for them, and yeah, it was pretty electric. I was able to be there on the weekend on Friday night, and yeah, it was such a good game and just a really solid game of finals football. And yeah, pretty much just saying they were, well, yeah, very, very dominant over Adelaide in the end. And I think yeah, Chris Fagan spoke about it after the game and said he, you know, put it to the players to really respond from the game against Sydney, because they played pretty poorly, and he put it on the small forwards as well, I read, and because the four smalls that are pretty important for them, they didn't kick any goals, or maybe one goal between the four of them, and all four of them with Lohman and Charlie Cameron and Cam Rayner, that's one other that eludes me at the moment, but they all really played well, and yeah, showed why, you know, they're going for that three-peat, and they're, yeah, as good of a spot as anyone to win it. So I think, yeah, both really in final shape up really well this weekend.
1: Yeah, Zach Bailey, the other one. Now, looking ahead, just if it does happen this way, Fremantle and Brisbane, plenty of water to go under the bridge before that gets there. But it seems to be the small forwards that are the ones that get Fremantle, or the small to medium-sized forwards. How do they look to stop that? Because their back line at times has looked a little shaky. We saw against the Wizard Watson what he did in that Hawks game. How do they look to limit the impact of small to medium-sized forwards, the Dockers?
3: Yeah, I mean, it takes, you know, without sounding too much of a cliche, it does take a whole team to limit the impact of any sort of line. So, you know, generally, small forwards are able to get off the chain a bit if the ball's moving pretty freely and there isn't too much pressure on the ball up the field. So, yeah, very much like, you know, they've got Pathley and they've got some really crafty forwards, and even, you know, their mids go forward and kick goals as well, like Errol Goulden and guys like that. So, you know, it's largely, it starts up with the forward line with, you know, the likes of Dudley and Kiowski and these sorts of guys to be able to put on a lot of good pressure. And then, you know, when we see it throughout the year and the way that the mids, the three, have been able to, you know, stick to their role and put on good pressure in that area of the ground, it then really impacts, you know, the ability of clean entries for Sydney. And I think, yeah, they're a prime example. If you give any midfield a bit of time and space, they're going to deliver the ball really well. And it's tough for any sort of defender. So I think it is that, yeah, just generally that whole team sort of mentality. And I think on the flip side as well is that, say, our forward line, being Fremantle's forward line, like they're as potent as any in the competition. So, you know, Sydney's back line is going to be pretty stretched as well. You look at the matchups down there and you think we're in a pretty good shape going into the game. So I think there's, you know, possibility to stretch them a fair bit as well. And then the midfield battle will just be a really intriguing one, and one that both midfields are really strong. Obviously Sydney missing a couple of their bigger names, but as they showed against Brizzy, they've got a squad mentality, and it's like I said before, it's shaping up to be a fantastic game. And I think it was a big release for a lot of Fremantle supporters to get through and to get to the prelim, and obviously that'll love for Freo to get to the grand final, but I think also making the prelims a great effort, and one that needs to be acknowledged as well.
4: Connor, can you see any changes to the Fremantle side this week?
3: Well, initially no, but then I was speaking to a few lads about it on Sunday, and they mentioned Brennan Cox potentially coming back, which that does potentially sort of change things up a little bit if he were to come in. And I can see, well, depending upon where he's at with his injury and how he's coming back from that, but I can sort of see, you know, both sides of the coin with that. And this is where, you know, coaches are paid the money that they're paid to make the hard calls on times like this, because I'm sure Coxie will be, very much wanting to play, and whether or not he's fit and available. And if he is, then it would be a really difficult one, because the back line stood up really well. Then Oscar McDonald's played some really good football, and Judd McVie, he came in and played his role really well on Friday night as well. So, yeah, I've honestly got no idea where they're going to go with that one.
1: It's a risk, I guess, if you bring in Brennan Cox and then he doesn't see out the game. But maybe the extra number on the bench gives them a little bit of freedom. AFL teams this year, the 23 as opposed to the 22. You mentioned something before that you think Fremantle will be able to stretch the Swans' defence. It's funny you use that word stretch, because they actually, they stretch the ground really well. The bigger grounds, they open it up quite nicely, especially at Optus Stadium with the leg speed that they have with the likes of Bolton, Frederick, Clark off half back, those guys, and then you've got Voss and Amos streaming back towards goal, etc., etc. On the smaller ground of the SCG, does it change things up any? So what for the Fremantle Dockers?
3: Great point, and it definitely has spoken about each time any team sort of plays at the SCG, and in the past when we've been in the AFL and playing at the SCG, you sort of talk about, you know, it is a fair bit shorter, but it's also quite wide as well. So, yeah, there's the ability to stretch sort of up and down the field or north-south and then also go east-west as well. So I think, you know, I think that Boss and Amos and Josh Tracy have done really well all year is they've just created space for one another, and whether it's one of them kicking the goals or the other, you can see that they're just genuinely happy for each other with all of them contributing. So, yeah, they're able to create a lot of space. I think Hawthorn did that really well, where they didn't allow those lads to make too much space for one another. So, yeah, it'll be a conscious effort for them to, you know, get out of the way of each other and allow the leading lane to open up. And I think, yeah, that definitely is something to factor in. And, yeah, they'll be looking to try and stretch it and make it as big as possible and using the width of the SCG.
4: All right. Well, Brisbane have got plenty of opportunities in the forward line. Can the Hawthorn team defence sort of restrict them from the opportunity? Can they play like they did against Fremantle? How do you see this game going?
3: Yeah, this is... I think both sort of sets of games shape up really well against... Like, it's on paper, I see both of the games to be super tight and even playing fields. And for the Brizzy and Hawthorn game, like, you look at, you know, Brisbane's forward line and how potent they are, and everyone knows how well and how quickly they can score in really quick passages. And conversely to that, they're pretty susceptible to getting scored against as well. And so I think that's probably a big risk for Hawthorn, but then also a massive opportunity is that if they are able to turn the ball over in some good areas, they're going to get some really good looks going the other way. And, you know, speaking about Inovan and Watson and these sorts of guys, when they played against Freo and they did really well, I think, you know, the likes of Sicily and Battle and Barras, like these guys that can intercept and read the play really well, as soon as they turn it over, they're going to look to score pretty heavily. So, yeah, I think it really comes down to how much, you know, Brizzy are going to sort of balance that attacking flair that they have, because we've seen throughout this year that they can get scored against fairly easily at times as well.
1: Will Brisbane make any changes?
3: You wouldn't have thought. So I think the one is Noah Ainsworth, who I think he was a late withdrawal, had a bit of a niggle. So I think he'd be the one that were to come in. But outside of that, I think they're pretty much they're fully fit.
1: What do you think of the new Lachie Neale role? It seems to be starting on the bench and, not necessarily teaming up with Will Ashcroft as much.
3: Yeah, it's interesting. I was listening to it on the radio when I was driving home on Saturday before, and sitting down and watching it. And I was saying that they got off to a really good start, similar to Fremantle, and I was saying that Lachie was on the bench for the first 10 minutes or so. And, you know, so, sometimes it can just be like a random sort of rotation that's going on, and they could also be, you know, doing it purposefully. Do I think that it's to do with, you know, him most likely not being there next year? I don't think so. And whether or not it's just like a balancing where he then finishes out the quarter because he starts on the bench, like generally that's sort of a thing that happens at a lot of clubs. But he obviously is a two-time Brownlow medalist, and you expect him starting on the field. So I'd say it'd just be a team balance sort of thing.
1: Okay, what's your tip for the grand final? Who gets in?
3: Look, I could see both going either way, but I do think it'll be a I do think it'll be a Fremantle-Hawthorn grand final, a bit of a replay of the 2013. Mm-hmm. I think Hawthorn, with how well they played and how well they can score against a team like Brizzy, and then I think Fremantle with just the, you know, playing each week, and Sydney obviously had the week off, which can be very beneficial, but yeah, I think Fremantle just got too much star power against the team of Sydney, who, yeah, they're doing super well and have done super well all year, and yeah, it shapes up to be a couple of massive games.
4: Connor, the NFL visiting Australia last week, I don't know whether you're an NFL fan and all that sort of stuff, but it coming and the exposure that it's given, has it sort of piqued your interest? You know, does it sort of make you, you know, well, would it have sparked interest in Australians from what we saw?
3: I'm not a huge NFL watcher, but, yeah, obviously with it being played here and I'm playing for genuine points and the lead up to it and the difference between, say, the 49ers and the Rams and just their lead in. And it was very intriguing. I think the whole way that it was set up with the pre-game and actual game itself and the weather turned it on for Melbourne as well, it really put sort of Melbourne and the MCG on another world stage. And you could just see from the amount of people that were at the stadium on that day. And it was, what, 10, 11.30 in the morning or so. And it was super well done. And obviously a lot of, I think it was obviously years and years of planning to get this right. So they did a super job. And yeah, there's no shortage of NFL fans in Australia. And yeah, I think it definitely shows that hopefully it can be a yearly thing. And yeah, because we've had a fair few Australians go over there and play in the NFL as well. So it's not as if it's a completely new sport to us. So yeah, I think other codes can sort of take a little bit from that. And I think one that really, you know, selfishly intrigues me is the AFL and the potential of them playing a game next year, potentially during the Ashes. And I think it's a super opportunity to do so. And look, there'll be grumblings from, you know, there's always going to be grumblings from somewhere in any industry, be it players or coaches or administrators. But I think overall, you know, if it's planned out well enough, these things can do really well. And I think, you know, for the amount of Australians that, say, live over in England and that sort of part of the world, I think it could be done really well.
4: Does it motivate you to follow the game a bit more back in America?
3: It does, yeah. It certainly does. Like, I watched probably the best part of 20, 30 minutes of the game itself, and you know, obviously, there's a lot of different rules and it's a completely different game to any other, which makes it really unique. And, yeah, I certainly enjoyed watching it and taking a little bit more information, learn about the players a little bit more. So, yeah, I think it actually does. And the way that the 49ers seem to do it and the amount of people that, you know, they probably got on board as being fans for them that are going to follow throughout the year and potentially in the future, it's a... yeah, it's definitely something that does pique the interest in people that, you know, wouldn't have necessarily had too much interest in it before.
1: 100,000 at the MCG. Waffle Grand Final this weekend on Sunday. Capacity 60,000. How full will the stadium be? Peel Thunder Claremont.
3: Oh, hopefully it's as full as anything. Rezzy, as I said, Swanee's playing nice and early, so hopefully get a few thousand in for that, and then just builds throughout the day. And yeah, and obviously the Colts being after the league game as well. So, yeah, like historically, I think, you know, people talk about different supporter bases, and Peel and Claremont aren't necessarily the biggest yeah, amount of supporter bases. But I think what definitely helps is the fact that there's six different clubs that are playing in the grand final. So hopefully it can be a vast array of just, you know, WA football fans. And we've seen over the years... Adelaide Oval get pretty packed for the sample grand final, and hopefully it can be the same and the weather holds off or we'll passes on Friday and then we get a pretty clear day come Sunday. So well, hopefully you boys will be down there. Hopefully say Jay will be down there as well, and yeah, we can enjoy a good game. And look, I'd be lying if I weren't to say it. I hope the Mighty Thunder take it away with their... what will be their fourth premiership, I believe. So, yeah, see how they go. But, yeah, good luck to all the teams involved.
1: All right, who's your tip for the Simpson medal?
3: Oh, look, the two Peel Thunder lads that polled really well last night, Jeremy Sharp and Lockie Tardew, I think they're in really good form. So I reckon Sharpie to make the most of his of the big wide expanses on Optus, just to really run Flame on off their feet.
1: And just quickly, moving away from footy to finish off, the cricket, BBL privatisation, been a massive talking point here in Australia the last week or so. What are your thoughts and, yeah, how are you seeing it?
3: Super interesting one. Yeah, I've been trying to follow it as much as possible, and there's been lots of information and not much information and lots of information. So, yeah, it's a quite a complex sort of thing, and... Danny, I'd be keen to hear your thoughts on it as well, but it kind of seems like, you know, there's a definite division between states, and then Cricket Australia have decided to move forward with it, and the self-determination model that keeps getting referenced. So, look, I don't know. It's a hard one, because do we need it? The BBL's going fairly well. Is there a need to do it in the future? Does it have to happen necessarily now? I'm not too sure. So I don't mean to sit on the fence here, but yeah, Danny, do you have any thoughts on it yourself?
4: I prefer not to see it, but it's just the way of the world now, and the players are in control of what's going on, and they're under pressure to sort of stay in the BBL, because there are so many others now. That they've got South Africa on at the time, and all the big names will be attracted to where the money is. And the biggest issue is that, you know, Cricket Australia losing control of it. They've got to be very careful of how much they give away and the whole bit.
3: Yeah, and I think also, like, I guess the thing that I think about with, say, the SA in isolation, the SA one versus the BBL is on at a similar time, and, you know, no talking down sort of South Africa, but I think a lot of people sort of view Australia as being quite a, you know, a safe country where people like to come and enjoy, and especially in summer, it's an awesome place to be. So I guess we're always going to have that on our side in terms of a pulling mechanism to get people to come and play in the BBL as well.
1: Yep. Connor, great chatting to you this morning. Thanks so much for taking the time, and enjoy the rest of your day.
3: Thanks, Matt. Thanks, Donny.
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0: Yes, welcome back to the show. Just about time to wrap things up with the Sports Connection being not too far away. Mac Rubelich filling in for Jacob Lansmere alongside Wayne Clark. And, of course, it's all thanks to SKG Radiology and to Cedar College. Final guest to get to here on the show this morning for a Gloucester Park preview. Ollie County joins us. Hello, Ollie.
1: Hey, Matt. Hey, Wayne. Yeah, we've been in pretty good form at the moment. I think you're either in form or you're due, and we're in form, so hopefully we can keep riding that wave. I think there's a few tonight which stand out and are reasonably good value, so hopefully if we land one or two of those, we're going pretty well. Won't make people wait too long. I think Gloucester Park race one tonight, there's a good a really good chance in this race, and I think Canelo can run another good race. He was really good last start. He was taken on early. He was forced to do a lot of work there, and he just kept kicking, and he was only just run down the concluding stages, and I think in this race, he probably gets back in the run. There should be good speed on, and he looks really well suited in this company. It's probably an easier race than what he's been taking on recently. So I think in race one, he can run a good race. And then in race three, there's another one that's even better value, I think, and that's the Lato. This horse is first up for a new trainer, and which will be really interesting. And Ron Houston does a really good job with his horses. So even though it might be a little bit tougher than what he's been taking on, I think potentially with that trainer switch, he could be a horse that improves and potentially runs a good, really good race here first up for the new trainer. So at $7.50 or so, I think that's pretty good each way value. Hopefully he can run into the minor money or potentially spring a bit of an upset, and that'd be a good result for us. And then later on, there's one that's a little bit shorter than those two, which is Terrivian aiming to place. I think she's a really good chance of just sitting on the back of Stellar Edition here and running into second or third, and I think could potentially also play the exotics that way with Terrivian Amy or Ravenous Romeo running into the placing. So for me tonight, it's race one, number seven, Canelo, race two, number 11, Lato each way, and race six, number one, Terrivian Amy to run a place.
2: All right. Sounds very, very good.
0: And we should just make mention there. Is that race two or race three?
1: Race three.
0: Just a correction if anyone misheard that. So race one, number seven, race three, number 11, and race six, number one.
1: That's it.
2: Good on you.
0: Amazing. Ollie, thanks so much for your time as always.
1: Thanks very much, guys.
0: Ollie County with your Gloucester Park preview here on Sports Breakfast today. Well, Dunny, 9 o'clock, it's just ticked over. Perfect timing from us.
2: Yep.
0: Does Jacob is always going overtime, isn't he?
2: Oh, it just depends, you know. Just depends, but no, generally we try and be on time. You've done well. It's been very good.
0: We've timed it to perfection today. A couple here off the text line. Is Vera the most humble, appreciative person in world sport? Very refreshing, says one listener. We didn't even know he won the match.
2: Oh, he's a polarising person. He has been because of his off-field behaviour at different times. But he's really on top of his game at the moment, and it's reflecting in the way that he's carrying himself at the moment. So, yeah. And the interesting thing the other day was that when he finished serving for one of the games, he turned around to get back to ready to take the serve from the opposition, and he looked up at the scoreboard and realised that he had actually won the tournament. Mm-hmm. Yeah, won the thing. So, yeah, he was so focused in what he's doing. So, yep, it's been a good run for him at the moment, and it's something that I think that when Sinner gets back, it'll be interesting to see how he's able to cope with that.
0: Corey Wagner on the show tomorrow.
2: Yep, very good.
0: Oh, how good.
2: Good game last week, Corey. Well done.
0: Yep, fantastic. He comes back into the side and, back on a Sports Breakfast with an AFL game to talk about in a prelim final to come. There's a meeting tonight to help the Freo City Dockers with the trees and their redevelopment. So that's at 6 p.m. at the Freo Town Hall. Just make mention of that again. Dunny's World Famous Quiz tomorrow. Yes, no?
2: Yeah,
0: we're going ahead with it. It's still going along.
2: Yep, we're hanging in there.
0: I thought it would have been over with the last time that I was in. Hey, thanks for your company to everyone out there this morning that listened in to SKG Radiology and to Cedar College. To all of our guests, you can go back and have a listen to anything you may have missed. Paul Bryce, Josh Wye, Shane Hill, Jake Florenka, Lachlan McCurdy, Jamie Henry, Connor Blakely and Ollie County. Jacob will be back in the chair tomorrow. I'll be back on Sports Drive and I'll be hosting Waffle World with Mitzi and Watsy. So we look forward to that. Keep your messages and your calls coming through for the Sports Connection, which is up next with Peter G. Thanks for your company on Sports Breakfast.

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4: Oh, yeah. You're obviously a superstar, and they've been, you know, the benchmark for, you know, two-thirds of the season. And we've had some great battles with them over the years, especially. So it is going to be close. And I think it's just a matter of us playing to our way for the full four quarters. So, you know, we played them 2 weeks ago and we probably started pretty poorly in that first quarter and didn't really play the way we wanted to play. So, you know, come Sunday, we're focused on us and focused on bringing our best football to really take it up to them.
5: I mean, there's a lot to play for here, isn't it? I mean, it's a good crowd yesterday. It's a centenary year. Your coach has had four tight goes at it already. So there's a bit to play for out there on next weekend for everybody.
4: Oh, absolutely huge. And I've said it before, but, you know, most of the boys playing for Claremont, we've been here since under-14s, under-15s. So the amount that it means to us is just astronomical in terms of, you know, it's been a massive part of our lives for a very, very long time. And, you know, you add in that it's the centenary year, you add in that we haven't won a league flag since 2012. You know, there's a lot of reasons to get up on Sunday. And I think, you know, hopefully we use that as fuel because, yeah, it would mean a lot to a lot of people at the football club.
6: Heath Melody, he's only 18, he's likely to be a first round pick. Some people now even saying he could be the first pick in the draft, such has been his back end of the year playing league football. He was pretty quiet for three quarters yesterday, but then he goes forward, takes a mark and kicks a goal in the last quarter. Showed great composure in that last term to play a role in the win. Just tell us a little bit about Heath and how you've seen his introduction to league football.
4: Yeah, he's been absolutely superb. I've had a bit to kind of do with him because we were kind of injured at the same time, you know, going back 5 weeks ago. So I kind of did some running with him whilst we were injured and got to know him a bit better. And he's just a ripper kid. And he's so competitive. And obviously he's an absolute star. So, you know, any pick beyond pick five in this year's draft I would laugh at because he's clearly one of the best players in the country and will have a huge future in the AFL. But yeah, going back to the game on Sunday, yeah, he probably didn't have his output that he wanted in the first three quarters, but, you know, he kicked a really important goal towards the end, and I think he got that ball in the back pocket where he kicked it to me, and then he kept running, got another kick, and then he took a mark inside 50 and kicked the goal. So, you know, doing things like that absolutely lifted the team, and it was a massive moment in the game.
6: Are you wary of fatigue with those young guys, Gale and Melody? I mean, they've had a big year, they've played a lot of football, and it's, you know, it's late on in the season, there's natural fatigue, but do you have to be careful with those guys this week to make sure they can play their best game on Sunday?
4: No, I think that's just a bit of a myth, to be honest. You know, they're ripper kids and they're obviously very talented young boys, so I don't think they're going to have any problems with competing on Sunday and, you know, playing big games for us that we need from them.
5: I know this young fella's on the opposition and you might not have seen a lot of him, but you get the feel of Axel Walsh might be going to be a reasonable player.
4: Yeah, he's going to be a star. I think Eastie got a hold of him probably in the first quarter and potentially the second quarter, but in the third quarter he really came alive in that centre bounce and was, tapping it to spots that, you know, it was quite hard to defend and kind of pulled my pants down in there and made me look really silly. So I'm glad not coming up against him this week.
6: Well, you're coming up against the Peel team that's laden with AFL talent. And that's the narrative, isn't it? There'll be a lot of people saying, oh, well, you know, Peel should win. They've got AFL players left, right and centre. Talk us through how Claremont win and why Claremont will win. Callum, what have you got that can quell that strong Peel Thunder side?
4: I've said it before, but it just comes back to our connection and our, you know, desire to win. The amount of boys that have been at this football club for so long the amount it means to us, I think, you know, potentially is a bit more than some of those Peel boys that are, you know, wanting to play at AFL level and play in an AFL, you know, final or grand final. I think that is our advantage going into this week.

0: you know, keep that rule next year, but we'll wait and see. But yeah, you're right, it could define the grand final this week, but yeah, hopefully not.
1: Let's hope it doesn't come to that. Hey, Sandover medal tonight, you were privileged to win it, and deservedly so in 2024. You tied with Nick Roker, who just won the McGarry medal in the Sandful last week. Who wins tonight, Carl? You got a prediction?
0: I think you can't really look past Jeremy Sharp, to be honest. He had, you know, those six games in the middle of the season where probably pulls 18 votes. So he went on an absolute, you know, crazy run during that part. But I think it will be a tight count. I don't know if there'll be a huge amount of votes like last year. I think Constable won with 30 plus last year. So it should be tight and go down to the final round, which is, you know, might make our night a little bit more exciting.
1: And who from Claremont is contending? You might poll some votes, Bailey Rogers. Who's likely to be up there from a Claremont point of view?
0: Yeah, I think Bailey will probably poll the most. His good games are just superb. He kicks goals and gets a lot of the ball in those games. So, you know, the games he polls in, he'll get three quite convincingly. But I think we've had a, you know, even spread around the group this year, so hopefully everyone gets a fair few votes here and there. I don't think it will be a standout from anyone at Claremont.
1: Jai Bolton going to park himself on your table tonight? All the previous Sandover medalists get invited, so is Bolts just going to be parked on the Claremont table?
0: Of course he is. We walked into the rooms, to celebrate after the game yesterday, and he was the first person I saw, so nothing's changed. He's well and truly amongst it, and he will definitely be there on Sunday as well, supporting us on.
1: He'll drink all the beers that you're not allowed to drink tonight, so I'm sure he'll be in fine form. Hey, Callan, good luck this weekend. Massive game against Peel Thunder. Grand final, a chance at a premiership in your centenary year. It doesn't get bigger. Good luck for the week ahead.
0: Thanks, lads. Thanks for having me on.
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0: welcome back. 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With us on the line, Brownlow medalist. What a great time of the year it is. Brad Hardy, good morning to you, Brad.
1: Morning, Jesse, Paul. Good morning, listeners, and good morning, Jer. And I don't think there's a man out there with got blood going through his veins that didn't like Robert Palmer and that film clip, I assure you.
0: I don't know so much about Robert Palmer, but certainly the film clip had a lot to do with that one. Fantastic. Hey, we've got a new Sandover medalist from the mighty Bulldogs, Jake Florenka.
1: Yeah, terrific. Good on you, Jake. Congratulations to him. And look, I think

0: what I'm just reading online and coming through in the press, that there was a bit of an upset. But you know, the people I speak to, obviously they're a bit biased towards South Fremantle, but they said he's a terribly consistent performer, and you know, he certainly goes after the football. He does a lot of the hard things as well as win the ball. So what did he have? I think he was averaging around about 27 disposals a game and 5 tackles, they said. So that's pretty good. And there's always a turn up for the books, isn't there? It doesn't always go the way that you think it should. And what did he poll in? Gee, I think it was about 12 games, Paul said. So that's about right. I mean, in the AFL, unfortunately, it's come down to a mini Cox plate. It used to be anybody could win a Sandover or a Brownlow in any position. I mean, not anybody, but anybody who played in a, you know, or given an equal opportunity of doing well. But not anymore. It's generally a midfielder's medal, and obviously he's in that midfield. And but to poll in 12 games is a pretty good effort. That's about right, I reckon. You know, in the AFL, we've seen many over the last few years, in particular with Cripps and these sort of guys polling in 16, 17, 18 games. It's, you know, too many.
1: Yeah, no, it's a bit hard to have a season like that, isn't it, really? You can't get a kick in every game. You got to, even particularly with the quality of taggers and the like nowadays, it belies common sense, really. Now, another question without notice, Brad. As a former mayor of Hilton Park, soon to have a statue out the front, hey, Brad, what's going on with the Hilton Park Oval development? Mad greenies with no idea. No one's put their name to it, Brad. But I don't know. I haven't driven past Hilton Park Oval for a while.
0: No, neither have I, to be brutally honest. But obviously the change rooms are there, and with my name on them. And look, I'll check into that. I'll find out. I've got a bit of an in for the for our city council. I'll try and find out. But there's always somebody arcing up about something. Outrageous the new black, you know that. So there's always going to find somebody with something that's getting up in their craw. And obviously there's obviously something sort of held up their development down there.
1: I might get Declan Kelly to ask the Deputy Lord Mayor of Hilton Park, Gary Shannon, in one of his podcasts as to what's going on. I'm sure Gary will have his finger on the pulse as well.
0: He will. He just go into Jean Street where he grew up, and I'm sure there'll be plenty of information coming out of Jean Street if it's not coming out of Colic.
1: Now, normally it's Geelong who do the subterfuge and the like to get players across. But in this instance, congratulations to the Western Bulldogs. If they can pull it off, Zach Butters has made a decision.
0: Yeah, I'll pull it off. Don't worry about that. I mean, nothing to see here. I mean, it's always, isn't it remarkable, how many deals do you reckon have gone through over the journey, whichever sort of had a scratch of the brow or the chin into it? Really, but they always get ticked off, and I don't think that this is any different, to be brutally honest. And it'll come through probably in October. This will be the press release. The AFL have done a deep dive forensically into this deal, and we've ticked it off. So away you go. So, yeah, and look, beauty's in the eye of the beholder. It's, you know, the compensatory pick's going to be there anyway. They're going to get pick number 5. Let's want to put it in layman's terms. The side deal is, how do they get more for it? Well, obviously, the young man's been thrown up. But it's like going to buy a house, G. You might go in and buy a look at a house and say, yeah, I reckon it's worth this much. And someone else might go, oh, it's not worth that much. But that's beauty in the eye of the beholder. And, you know, it's going to be a case of, this kid might come good at the Bulldogs, you know, down there alongside Norton and Darcy from time to time, because now with Butters there, Bontempelli, Ed Richards, just to name a few, he might get a few more opportunities that he wasn't getting at Port.
1: Yeah, no, I agree with you. I mean, just because someone values Marshall as X, it doesn't mean he's not worth Y to somebody else. You know, I look, there's no doubt there's been a little bit of manipulating go on here, but that's sort of like soup du jour at the moment. But yeah, if they start...
0: Well, that's been going on since Adam was a lad. You know, I mean, the bottom line is you play to the rules, and that's what they've done here. And it's Geelong leading the charge, and they've missed out. They thought they had Butters, and they've missed out. And they've missed out for a number of reasons, and now they're trying to create issues for everyone else. But we only have to go back a month or so, and somehow they got through the Colajesny saga, didn't they? You know, which is, it's okay when it's all right for them, but when someone else gets something done, all of a sudden it's an issue.
1: Which is a perfect segue. Frio looked after them in the first of the elimination finals.
0: Yeah, they did. And look, it was a terrific game of football, great exponent of the game. You know, to see, you know, the way it was and didn't ebb and flow, that's for sure. And good on Fremantle. They got through and they needed to tidy up a few things, which they did. We spoke about their planning last week going into the game. They'd want to get most of those things right. We knew that Chris Scott would come in with a few ideals that he didn't utilise in round 15, which he did, but he just got them wrong. Simple as that. I mean, you only have to go back to the very first bounce. And as we said, you know, Mullins didn't run with anybody in the game in round 15. He put him just so wrong, which I thought was the wrong way to go. He should have gone to Bolton. Bolton's far more dangerous. Bolton was off the chain early, two goals in 90 seconds. You know, he had Blixarves in the team to run with, Jackson, and they started the kid, Mitch Edwards, who's got a future. He's only 20, 21, so he's going to learn from that. But he was all at sea early. And Fremantle had three goals in, 70, 80 seconds, you know. So that was terrific by then, and that's what they needed to do. And it set the tone for the remainder of the night, what was required from the rest of the players. Because we said some who'd had poor nights the week before would step up, and they did. And some who had poor nights may have been lacking confidence and may not want to go to the contest. And we saw a bit of that as well right throughout the evening. So, but it gives you an opportunity when you set the tone early that everybody else will hopefully follow. But Geelong didn't give it away. It took them a quarter to get settled. They just had things wrong. And they got settled. They worked their way back into the game. I think it was twice when Fremantle were 31 points up or thereabouts. And all of a sudden they found themselves behind by 8 or 10 points there in the third quarter. And Geelong were dominating, particularly in that early stages of the third quarter, which we made aware for Fremantle fans. You know, you've got to stop Geelong early in the quarters. That's where they do a lot of their damage. And geez, didn't they do some damage at 1-6 and a dodgy non-goal? Could have been a lot different at that stage, and it might have set them up for a, you know, momentum swing of the highest proportion.
1: One of our favourites, Lisa from Allenbrook, Brad, she actually mentions that. She wants to know that, you know, where you have a goal taken away from, like happened to the Cats on Friday night, it kills momentum. And it creates frustration amongst the players, and ultimately it energises the opposition. I think we had a glaring example of that on that non-goal Friday night.
0: Yeah, it's always great to hear from Lisa. And look, the bottom line is, I mean, if you're only Ed Wishes, you'd be your uncle. I say that all the time. But, you know, in this game, the way the game's played these days and the momentum swings can be so violent, it's unbelievable. It's not for the first time, you know, where, you know, Fremantle have found themselves out of their ground, you know, a dozen times throughout the season and found a way to get back in with a burst of, and the best teams can do this, a burst of four or five quick goals. But from, you know, Geelong's point of view at that stage, they were still behind. I think it was 65-52 at that stage, but it would have been 65-58. We know they kept coming after that. So at least it might be onto something. But look, you can't worry about that. But that was absolutely that arc then, because the arc's only as good as the controller, and that's a human. Mm-hmm. That human mm-hmm. should be sacked. Simple as that. Mm-hmm. Because of the fact that it's happened too often this year, and either we do away with the arc and don't use it at all and just rely on the goal umpire. Or, you know, we utilise it properly, and we've supposedly they've been badgering us for about a month or 6 weeks now. Oh, we got the U-Butte, we spent all this money, we've got it over from America, and it's, you know, 48 shutters a minute or whatever it is, I think, a second. You know, we've got it all down pat, and they still stuffed it up. So, and I would hate to see Fremantle, Brisbane, Sydney, Hawthorne, Bulldogs, Carlton, Collingwood. So could you imagine if that happened in a grand final? And the game was less than a kick result. Oh my lordy! I mean, they're going to refurbish the Shane Warne stand on the Great Southern side. They wouldn't need the construction company. The fans would tear the joint down for them.
1: Yeah, that'd already be done. Okay, so Luke Jackson was a dominant figure. He's done it a couple of times in some key games. He is definitely revolutionising that sort of ruck work that he plays.
0: Yeah. Look, I think it's taken them 2.5 years to get to this point, and Schumer and I have been onto this for a long, long time with Deck, you know, that he's a ruckman, and that's what he is. He's not an extra midfielder. He can play forward. I don't think you'll see him much down back. You don't need him down there. But from that point of view, he's just established himself because they'd always been shuffling him and Darcy and him, and then they got Mason Cox in, and they still thought maybe we need to have a backup ruckman. Well, they found out that he's best playing on the ball, like Stephen Michael used to do, like Dean Cox used to do. That's the style of player he is, because he can leap. He's got great athleticism. He can mark. He can go forward. He can kick a goal, and he can run. And that's what you do. You utilise your strengths, and that's his strengths. And that's what I said. I was just gobsmacked at times. You've got to read the tea leaves in the game, and Chris Scott didn't do that well. And in that third quarter, in that 5 minutes when Fremantle kicked four goals, and got themselves back into an established lead, two free kicks, you can't do that. The kid was just inexperienced. A couple of times he interfered with Jackson. Key free kicks were there, no problem there. But that should have been Blixarfs. That should have been Blixarfs doing that because, when a kid's under confidence and he knows he's playing against a bloke who's got the experience, was a premiership player at 2021, now we're 5 years down the track, he's learned a few tricks. This kid's still 20, 21, and he hasn't learned any. So he's reaching in at boundary throw-ins. In those boundary throw-ins, you've got to get to the front. And you've also you've got to be back into the player a little bit, but be mindful not to get pushed under the ball. But you could see Edwards on a couple of occasions panicked, try to reach in around or over the shoulder of Jackson, committed two free kicks, and they cost them two goals. And that was the difference in the four-goal turnaround.
1: Yeah, I actually think the young bloke was absolutely exhausted at that point in time. He was spent.
0: Correct.
1: So that's, you're right. Blitzars is the Swiss Army knife. He should have been there. Ollie Henry, he got dropped this year. That's how well he was going.
0: Yep.
1: But he put in a great performance for the Cats on Friday night.
0: Yeah, exactly. And you find out, as I say, I take more away from when players play well in losing teams and winning teams, because when everything's going good for you and you're playing footy on your own terms, we can all do that. And it's when your team's in a bit of trouble and you need to, someone needs to find something. And it wasn't Ollie Henry that I was thinking of either. I thought, they're going to rely on Dangerfield again, or is Jeremy Cameron suddenly going to spark into life and all of a sudden, kick one great goal and got one gimme Joe the Goose in the goal square. Other than that, we hardly sighted him. So, yeah, it was left to him to do most of the grunt work for them, and he played really, really well, and good on him. But, he has been a victim of, playing in a really good team, and sometimes forwards, key forwards, small forwards, opportunity forwards, call them what you like, they get a bit comfortable with their own skin and they get lazy and they have big days out, where they might kick their four, five or six in a bag, and then all of a sudden they think it's going to happen all the time. So every time they get a possession, they think they have to score, and then they become lazy, and then they don't do the hard things, and they don't work up the ground and start out wide and change their starting position, so to speak, in the 6-6-6. All of these sort of things come into play. And the other night, he worked it really, really well. He just kept moving. And that's what the Fremantle forwards weren't doing the week before against Hawthorn. They weren't moving. They were stagnant. They were getting in each other's way. They were bumping into each other, contesting against each other, where the other night, he was terrific. He was pretty much a lone hand up there forward for Geelong.
1: Now, I want to take you back a little. I remember you streaming out of the back pocket, across the half-back line, across the wing at Hilton Park Oval. It was under 14's mine. You kicked a goal and the car horns all started tooting. Isn't that just what this stupid wharfie time is?
0: Good. I know it was a great theatre at the end. There was 60,000 parochial, Frio and West Australians going along to the game in the main. I know there was a pocket of, Geelong supporters who made the effort to come across. But, it was good. I thought it was good theatre. But, I'll always maintain that I've never woken up on, a Sunday morning, because most games used to be played on a Saturday back in the day, where it says goal kickers, G and Ollie 6, crowd 4.
1: No, definitely the case. So where to for Geelong from here, mate?
0: Yeah, well, look, I think everybody's been suspecting that, that they probably might drop off at some stage, but they just keep on keeping on, and they've done a great job. Even with their elder statesmen, with Dangerfield, Cameron, Stewart, these type of players, they've had to phase out a few champions over the last 5 years, but they've been able to bring up blokes like Holmes and co, who have been coming through, and they're starting to feel the breach, and they've added Bailey Smith in his early to mid-20s. Tanner Bruin came along. He's played pretty good season. Yeah, look, there's a future there for them, but they're probably getting to a stage now where they just have to go to market and try and get some in. They're after Toby Green, of course. They missed out on Butters. They're after Rowan Marshall because they certainly need a ruck. I mean, I think the competition leaders have all got, you know, more than adequate or very good ruckmen. And that's you're going to see that on the weekend with Jackson and Grundy. You go down to, you know, Hawthorn, they've got Bullocks in their blue collar. Brisbane's a blue collar. You know, so they have to go in the market. If they just want to get better, they need to go and get a, you know, a Rowan Marshall type. I mean, the Bulldogs would take him tomorrow if we could get him. There's no problem with that to back up Tim English. But I think Marshall wants to be, you know, more game time. He wants to be the lead ruckman. He's had his nose out of joint. He wanted to get out last year when they went after the Conning. And I dare say he's desperate to try and do exactly the same again now. And I'm hearing that, you know, maybe Marshall goes from St Kilda and they're happy to pass up on hand over Polkinghorne, which was an interesting, you know, find in the back end of the year. You know, a young bloke who looks like he was going to be the you know, supersede eventually. Jeremy Cameron. So don't be surprised to see Polkinghorne be transferred to St Kilda in a direct swap for Rowan Marshall.
1: Wow. Okay. All right, let's turn our attention now to the clash between the Brisbane Lions and the Adelaide Crows. If you ever played in a game where the opposition just goes ballistic in the opening 15 minutes, you think, shit, we're in trouble here.
0: Well, the good thing for Fremantle and also for Brisbane is that they had horror games the week before. Yeah. And as I said, we spoke about setting the tone and how Jackson and Bolton in particular set the tone for Fremantle. Well, all of a sudden, you know, their small forwards had been challenged, and we'd spoken about that. They'd challenged Lachie Neal. They challenged Zach Bailey about where are you going? You're with us or against us? You know, are you worried about what number you're going to wear at Collingwood next year and launching your, you know, your new romance on Instagram or whatever it was? All of these things, they challenged each other, and part of that was their midfield was very, very soft last week against Sydney. They got beat up, and their forward line was almost non-existent. They hardly even contributed. Well, they just flew out of the blocks, didn't they? Ball out of the middle, down to the forwards. Charlie Cameron goes crazy. Bailey goes crazy. Lohman, to a lesser degree, gets a goal. Or McCluggies gets one. All of a sudden, game on and away. The game was gone. Effectively, in less than 7 minutes, it was done. And you know, unfortunately for Adelaide Crows, maybe they lingered too long, having won that tough game against the Bulldogs. You know, and was the monkey off the back. We've done really well. Maybe they sort of, you know, stuck around, getting a bit full on the fruit, you know, for a little while, and didn't have their head in the game. Clearly, you know, Rankin couldn't get near it. Dawson was slow to start. It's infectious across the ground. You know, and if your leaders aren't playing well early, you know, and everyone else has sort of been down on confidence, it's very hard to find someone that's going to jump up out of your porridge and take the game by the scruff of the neck. So, yeah, Brisbane just, as I say, their best is still the best. It's just a matter of whether they turn up or not. They're going to have to turn up again on the weekend against Hawthorn.
1: Yeah, and I tell you what, Cam Rayner, when he is on his best, he's probably the best of the best. He is a dangerous footballer when he's on.
0: Well, you just wonder, you know, as I said, and we say it all the time, 95 and 5. If you come 5% off, you can get whacked. I mean, and you can get really whacked. But the bottom line is that, you know, how can they not do it every week? Well, they're all human. That's why they can't do it every week.
1: That's
0: because,
1: why.
0: Yeah, they've got two arms, two legs, and bleed red blood. And if they, you know, you and I and Paul and all of the listeners, you know, in their working careers, some days you wake up, you don't want to go to work. You know what I mean? And because you just don't feel like it, or you're feeling a bit off or whatever, and that can be infectious throughout the team. So, you know, but at this time of the year, you cannot afford to do that. Fremantle found out, Brisbane found out, that if you don't turn up, you're going to get whacked. So they both turned up last week, and now they've got to turn up again this week with a view to try and get to the grand final, and then you've all got to turn up that day. You know, because not everyone's going to be best on ground, but you've got to make sure that whatever your role may be in your team, you're there to fulfil it.
1: Tex Walker, if you saw him in the grandstand, would you go up and have a seat next to him?
0: Yeah, look, I don't mind Tex. You know, I've known him from a little bit over the journey because he's been in the game a long, long time. Oh, you happen to cross paths. Yeah. But he's the sort of bloke, as you say. Look, he's matured a lot, particularly off the ground and, you know, and a little bit on the ground. I mean, he had the arrogance there for a while. This is a kid who started at 17 and played 18 years. You know, it's unbelievable. And he made a few mistakes along the way, had a few blots on the escutcheon. But, you know, he's the sort of bloke, I reckon, in an ideal world, doesn't matter. If he went into Carrington's, for instance, and he was sitting at the bar by himself, I reckon he's the sort of bloke you want to go over and have a beer with.
1: Sure. Yeah, no, definitely. And we've watched him grow up, basically, and he certainly turned out... I mean, he's had a great career, really, when all said and done.
0: Yeah, I mean, you don't do as well as he did stay in the game. You've got to look after yourself. He's a bit of a scallywag. I think he liked an ale or a lager like the rest of us, you know, probably too much at times, and got himself into a bit of strife. But I think as you get older and you become a bit wiser, and he's a family man, as you can see with his kids, you know, at every step of the way. It matures you and all of that sort of stuff, and you find different ways to please yourself in life. So, you know, it's not all about going to the pub and getting pissed every Saturday night or whatever. You know what I mean? You got to be responsible, and you know, you got to be a bloke who's a bit of a leader on and off the ground for the younger players coming through. Because let me tell you, we're all the same, Jared. You're the same. I was definitely the same. When we were 17, 18, 19, 20, 21, 22, we were bulletproof, mate. You know, mm-hmm. You know, we That's couldn't be sure. told. You know, and you used to watch the guns, you know, like Steve and Michael and Maurice Rioli and how they used to handle and conduct themselves, and that's where you learn. And you don't learn that overnight. You've got to learn that over a sustained period of time. To Texas credit, he went from being that scallywag to being now, you know, a genuine leader.
1: Yep, well said. We're going to take a break, Brad, for a station sponsor, but when we get back, I'd like to talk to you about where to from... here for Adelaide. We've got a whole board of text messages and, of course, the two big games coming up this weekend. Let's take a break, and when we come back, Brownlow medalist Brad Hardy.
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0: Welcome back to the Sports Connection. That's more like it, Paul, in the studio. A little bit of Zanyatta Mondatta. Don't stand so close to me, the police. That's more like the music. Brad, what do you think?
1: Well, I've been escorted home by the police many times in Hilton. It was a badge of honour. Don't worry about that. I just got a text message from Frankie Lee, your champion. He's on his way over for the grand final next week, and he's got his fingers crossed that Fremantle can be there.
0: Yes, of course, Frankie Lee and his team, they're our station sponsor, Ross's Auction and Valuers. Check out their upcoming auctions at auctions.com.au. It's going to be 27 degrees here today. Brad, what's it shaping up like in Melbourne? It's a little bit on the cold side.
1: Yeah, no, that's good. Might have a little rain over the next couple of days, but again, the spring weather's really starting to come. But I think it's going to be in the early 20s on Saturday for the game between Brisbane and Hawthorn. And I haven't quite checked out what it's going to be in Sydney, but I'll do that when I get off the Dog and Bone with you. And it's just interesting, isn't it, the sideline. Everyone's purporting to be the underdogs in these games. No one wants to be favourite. I don't know why, but anyway, that's okay.
0: All right, so how do we sum up Adelaide's season? Where to now from Adelaide? I mean, finished top last year, didn't win a final, win one final this year. I mean, that's a slow road to progression because your window closes fast.
1: Yeah, no, I agree. And I was always taken aback a little bit. I love transparency and I love honesty. Yeah, particularly in sporting worlds, because of the fact that you've got to tell it as it is, and people aren't stupid enough to swallow the Kool-Aid if you're trying to sell it. And I thought the Knicks tried to do that. Oh, you know, we've got a magnificent forward momentum at the moment. I haven't seen it, mate. I mean, I think that was the team that you were always worried about all year, weren't you? Whether you thought they were good enough. They were able to get our boys, the Bulldogs, in about 10 minutes in the last quarter last week, and to win their first final. Now, bearing in mind, they were the shooter the season before and finished on top of the ladder, but that was aided by the fact that they were in the bottom six in the draw. So they got to play the weak teams twice as well, and that gave them a little bit of a slingshot. This year, they did reasonably well to get to sixth spot, but again, you just question. Now with Walker leaving the building, Laird not getting any younger, you get to a stage where, they need to go to market. They missed out on Bailey. They've missed out on a few over the journey. They really need to go in and get another midfielder, I reckon. Their three-headed monster isn't working as well as Fremantle's. And now it's only a two-headed monster because Tilthorpe, Fogarty can kick goals, but you've got to get it to him. And Tilthorpe's been underwhelming, I reckon, in the back half of the year. I mean, he's a big man. He hasn't really done enough for mine. Keyes has probably seen better days. I'd love to see Curtin get more of a role in the middle of the ground. He's sort of been out on a wing sort of position, for the majority of this season. Showed some nice glimpses. Their pressure levels are okay, but it's got to be more than that. That's one phase of the game, but there's about three. And you've got to be good at all three, or two of the three, and very good at two of the three. And they're not at the moment, so, I'm not sure exactly where they go. Look, I dare say they'll go all out for Wanganeen Millera again. They'll be in his kick over the next 12 months trying to get him out of St Kilda. But will that be the answer totally? It'll help, but it may not be. They're a bit to twits in between, and the Knicks goes into next year without an extension on his contract, and nor should he. I mean, if you haven't got it done in 7 or 8 years, I don't reckon you're going to get it done.
0: Yeah, the other conundrum they have is, Rochelle and Rankin are their best two small forwards, but they're also their best two midfielders. They need another two, really, of those. Well, they don't do any defence. That's a sad bit.
1: Well,
0: those guys.
1: Rankin is a star. He's an out-and-out star. Yeah. Rochelle, the jury's out for me. He's fair weather. He's fair weather. As long as things are going well. I never see Rochelle leading up to take a mark. It's always running back with the flight to get in behind the defence, and he's not always capable of marking them either. He spills them. I think he's got issues in regards to, confidence levels, maybe. Call it what you like. Is he windy? He's probably all of it. And, he can kick it, and so can Fogarty if he can get it to them. But if you don't get it to them, you get nothing else out of them.
0: Yeah, no, very true, mate. Very true. So they got some work to do. Sydney Swans take on Fremantle Friday night at the SCG. Shelby from Innaloo, Brad, she'd like to know if you think Sydney can win, and if they have to, or to win, what do they have to do?
1: Oh, of course they can win, Shelby. You know, I mean, you get to a stage where if they play like they did against the Lions the other day, and this is going to be the trick because, you know, we saw last week and Fremantle signalled that they were going to take on the tackler because Geelong haven't been renowned for being a tackling team, have they? We spoke about that. We knew that Fremantle were going to win the inside ball, and it was what was going to happen on the outside that was going to control this game. And, you know, Geelong were going to try and do their darndest to take the ball off Fremantle and score on the rebound themselves, and they did it quite adequately there in the you know, second and third quarter to pick up that 31-point margin. But they weren't able to sustain it. So, but Sydney, they do tackle. I mean, geez, I tell you what, Rowbottom and these sort of guys, they do know how to. So this is going to be a fascinating game in regards to both teams are going to come with the edge that you need to, you know, play in a prelim final. And it's going to be advantage crowd-wise, I would imagine, to Sydney, because unfortunately the Freo supporters would have been gouged to the bejesus trying to get across to see the game in the first place. It's a sellout. So that's really going to be a great atmosphere as well there. But, yeah, they can go there. But they have to make sure they're going to have to come up with something for Goulden. He's not going to get to run around by himself like he did against the Lions. So I dare say Johnson might get that job. And they'll probably leave him out on a wing because Johnson did a fantastic job on Dempsey the other night on the wing. And at least on the wing, you're one-on-one, GF, you know what I mean? When you're in the central four, the throw-ups, you got other ones to worry about as well. That makes it a little easier for the defending team against Goulden to stop him. Of course, Shelby, they can do it. They've got to get the ball down there early, very quickly like they did. I think it's been fantastic since I wouldn't bring Amati back in because I reckon, Kerno and our boy from the ex-Perth Football Club player, Logan McDonald, he's fared much better with just the two of them. And I still reckon they've still got the big ruckman as well, number two, who he slides in. There's a little bit of ruck work and a little bit of forward work, McLean. So if they can get it in there quickly and then if they don't mark it, bring the ball to ground, I still think Fremantle, bar Alex Pearce, who's a beauty, I still think they're vulnerable in the air. And that's what they need to do, get the ball in early. And when the ball hits the deck, they were better last week, Fremantle, but, you know, let's face it, Geelong was still able to score 100 points against them in the end. So they'll want to tidy up the back end a little bit as much as they possibly can. And, you know, I'm sure that the Sarongs will probably come across each other at some stage. It might be shootout in the old backyard corral of their house back when they were kids. So that'll probably happen. Yeah, so I think, and it'll be a tactical game as well, and Fremantle will need to be at their very best, as Sydney will need to be. If they both play the way they did early in their respective games over the last couple of showings, it should be an absolute belter. Of course they can win.
0: Yeah, if you match them up, they actually match up pretty well against each other. You kind of can put a counter next to each person, except I think Sydney's forward line could be too potent for the Dockers' back line if they all play to their full potential.
1: That's why it's up to the midfielders to, you know, they've got to deny each other the ball. You know, both forward lines can score if they get supply. If they don't get supply, because one centre midfielder is between the 250-metre arcs is on top of the other, that'll be the difference between winning and losing, no doubt about that. Because you can't kick goals if it doesn't go in there. I mean, most clubs, you know, get the opportunity. What are they aiming for? They probably get 50 inside 50s each, somewhere around there. So they're going to have plenty of opportunities, but it's going to be proficiency forward of the centre. And you've got to take your shots and make them work. Geelong didn't last week. Fremantle did. And in the end, that was the difference between winning and losing.
0: Do you think the size and proportions of the SCG is an advantage to Sydney?
1: Oh, of course. You know, there's no doubt they play it better than anybody in the competition. Having said that, Fremantle have been there before and won, sometimes against the odds. So that's not an issue. Look, the biggest thing about the SCG is you get caught going too wide. You know, you can kick the ball a lot out on the full. It's a little bit like the Cattery, you know what I mean? That's long, narrow wings, and teams often kick the ball out on the full of the Cattery. But they also do that at the SCG because they're looking for that. They think they can go a little bit wider and they go too wide, and all of a sudden the ball's a lasso or it's out on the fall and you're giving the ball back to the opposition. And because it appears on face value to be a hell of a lot shorter than most grounds like Optus and the MCG, etc. Yeah. You know, if you've got a running back, they don't have Blakey, of course, because he's out with on suspension. But the bottom line is that, if you get a running back like a Clark, or you get a running back, for them, whoever they choose to utilise, they can run off half back, kick the ball over the centre line, and it could be a mark inside 450 and a shot at goal. That's how quickly the ball can move. So it's and as I say, they really control it, the Sydney Swans. They force you wide, and Fremantle have got to be a little bit daring and go through the middle of the ground wherever possible. But again, don't try and bite off a kick that's not actually there. Don't try and make strawberry jam out of pig manure. But if it's there, take the opportunity to change the angle and get the ball through the middle of the ground. But don't be forced wide all of the time.
0: The centre throw-ups are going to be particularly important, because if you go out the front of that stoppage, you're having a shot on goal. The Dockers really introduced that back into their game last Friday night. Sydney had it in spades 2 weeks ago. That could be very, very fascinating to watch.
1: Yeah, it is. It is going to be, because, Grundy knows that he can't out-leap Luke Jackson. So he's going to try and jump early. Now, Luke Jackson I think you're going to see the reversing lights, on Luke Jackson a couple of times a quarter. Well, what he'll do, he'll run to jump as if he's going to jump. Grundy will have to try and jump early to negate his leap, and he will go over the line, and there'll be a free kick once you go over the line. So expect to see a bit of that, in the quarter. But one thing that, Geelong were pitiful last week, as I said, they matched up head-to-head, Bolton versus Bailey Smith. Bailey Smith hasn't got a defensive bone in his body, and that's why Bolton got away from him. How many times did you see the Geelong midfielders? They'd already gone past the centre in their direction, and the ball was going the other way, Take it to the bank. Dean Cox is smart enough. That's why he's one of the great ruckmen himself. Was the bottom line is that he's going to have a sweeper, because you've got to have defence, and you can't allow them to come out the front end of the circle. So you have your midfielders, following the ruckman in with a view to, okay, if we win it, I can go forward. But if we don't win it, at least I'm there for a little bit of coverage. So, Fremantle might have to go backwards to go forward a couple of times. Look, they got it out of the middle of the ground superbly, as you said, the other night. But the reason they did, because there was no sweeper and they just had free access to run the ball into their 50.
0: Yeah. I'm not going to ask you for a tip on that game, because that'll be the all-important Friday on the Sport Connection, where yourself and Summer, I think Summer's back, take on Declan on Friday. We'll get your tips then. Hawthorn v the Brisbane Lions. We've got two unbelievably astute coaches. One's probably more a tactician. The other is probably more a man manager. But, Fagan and Mitchell, they're wonderful coaches, and they've got two bloody good teams.
1: Yeah, no doubt. And it was obviously, a win to Mitchell in his tactical nous against Fremantle the other week. But, he's really going to have to come up again. This is a well-executed drilled team, the Brisbane Lions. I think they're in their fifth or sixth prelim final in a row. Yes. Unbelievable. Yes. And if it's not six out of eight or something, it's something stupid. Because they know what they need to do. They're automatically drilled. And as I say, as long as they're on song attitude-wise, they coach themselves. They know what to do in every situation. Whereas Hawthorn still need that drilling a little bit. Now, we saw, obviously, again, the headspace of Brisbane was fantastic last week. We've seen it for three or four times this year, Gia. Obviously, the last time Carlton beat the Brisbane Lions, it was 73 points, remember, and they played Hawthorn up at the Gabba, and they smashed them by 10 goals. And I don't think they're going to smash them again, but they may if they get on top, and because they're so capable. I think they got a 9-3 record at their last 12 starts at the MCG, the Lions. So up until that stage, they used to be putrid at the MCG. Everybody thought they were gettable, at the MCG, because they couldn't win a game there. Now they're 9-3, including a loss to Melbourne this season, who played a really, really good year. So, it's going to get down to who brings it. Hawthorn brung it against Fremantle in setting the tone, and Brisbane set the tone last week against Adelaide. So I really like the game at the SCG. This should be an absolute belter. And if one thing I know about the Lions is that going to the MCG, they're like a stallion in a mare's paddock. Just the nostrils flare and just bring it on, because they love playing there. There's no doubt about that.
0: When you hit the preliminary final, motivation's not the issue, is it? It's just adherence to probably values, I suppose.
1: Well, the biggest thing about trying to win a flag is getting there. And how often do we see, and no disrespect, I mean, both of these prelim finals in any other year could be worthy grand finals. You know what I mean?
0: Yeah, that's true. So,
1: given what these two, I mean, Brisbane and Hawthorn finished 3-4, and Fremantle and Sydney finished 1-2. So, yeah. And they do that for a reason. So, yeah, it's unfortunate. It might have worked out best. You know, we've been, I have been, I think, because I want the best to play the best, and Fremantle think they're the best. I think Brisbane are the best. So there'll be no arguments. If Fremantle and Brisbane play, whoever wins, if they both get through, fantastic. Then we'll know. We'll know for sure. We won't have any ifs, what maybes, will we? So having said that, you can never underestimate your opponents, and nothing's from an assured thing just yet.
0: In the Frio-Hawthorn clash, Mitchell was very quick to put Weddle onto Jackson running around the ground. Think he might have to again with Draper.
1: Yeah, I don't think they fear Draper as much as they fear Jackson. I think that's fair to say. I mean, Draper and Oscar Allen, I don't know, poor old Oscar, I know he's new to the team and all of that sort of stuff, and he did kick 4 goals when they got flogged by Sydney, which held his spot. But, I mean, I can't leave Ty Gallop out. If Answorth's right, and they need him right, now he's had an ankle injury, but you don't want to take anybody, and they won't take any risks. If he's not right, he won't play. And that's what Fremantle need to adopt. I think they're training today, and they need to decide whether Cox and or Walker are even considered. If they're nowhere near 95%, because no one's 100% this time of the year, if they're nowhere near that, you don't play them. Just leave it as it is and get it done. And the bottom line is Ainsworth has played really well against the Wizard. There's not too many in the competition who have, so they're pretty keen to get him back in if he's right. If he's right, that means someone's got to come out. And for me, unfortunately, it would be Oscar Allen, because I don't think he gives you enough other than, yes, he can take a mark and he can kick a goal, but he doesn't impact the game anywhere near as much. But you saw how solid Gallup was last week. He was terrific. Yeah. And, mate, this kid was a forward.
0: Exactly.
1: He's playing down back because that's where they need him, and that's the only place he can fit in the side at the moment. But he gives you that versatility. That Hawthorn have got a bunch of trees as well, with Chole and Gunston and Mitchell and these sort of blokes. So you can have too many, but you probably don't want many more than about 7 talls in your team, and they've got Barass and they've got Battle already. So Weddle becomes an important player for them, as you say, but I don't think they'll be concerned about Draper as much as they are Luke Jackson.
0: The performance of Eric Hipwood on the weekend would have you wondering about him. That's probably the best football I've seen him play.
1: Yeah, it was terrific. He was really good. So that puts him in front of Oscar Allen. He didn't knock you over, your socks off with the stats, but it was the little things that he did. You know, the cutting of the angles, the spoils, the hand in, the tackling, all of those sort of things, creating space for teammates for holes to gather behind him. These are the things that Oscar's still finding his way in. You can't believe it, can you? Because when he played at West Coast, they were such a shit team. I mean, the bottom line, they just kicked it to him anyway. Didn't matter where he was. But you don't get that at Brisbane. They're not going to go out of their way to give it to him unless he's in the right area, and leading to the right spots. Whereas Hipwood, who also was one of the guilty of wanting to kick a goal with every possession he got 2 years ago, has now worked out that, you can do other things for your team to benefit others. So, he was terrific last week. And as I say, somebody might be able to quickly text in, but I reckon he only had 10 or 12 positions last week, but you thought he had a far bigger impact than that.
0: Yeah, and it was because he was always there for the bailout. Whenever they needed to bail out a kick, he covered a lot of ground. Agile.
1: You got to get up between the 250-metre arcs. I talk about it all the time. See, some blokes who play forward, key forwards, want to stay inside the forward 50 all of the time. Now, a lot of them aren't Wayne Carey, or Warren Treadray or whoever. You've got to give yourself something, and that was a good thing for... for Fremantle last week, they at least the boys coming out of the back half of Fremantle had something to kick at. you know, and it wasn't always, you know, a wingman or a midfielder or trying to hit a short pass that wasn't on, because they had a, had someone they could target longer down the line, you know, on the, on that coming out of that dump kick out of the back half, and that's what he does really, really well, Hipwood.
0: Yeah, no, he sure, certainly does. And then, of course, we got the Ashcroft pairing, but Levi's just getting cherry ripe yet again for another run at a, another,
1: Will.
0: What is it?
1: Will.
0: What is he? Will.
1: Yeah, Levi's the young one.
0: Levi's the young one. No, it's Will Ashcroft.
1: I call them the Buffon brothers. They've both got the Buffons on their head.
0: Yeah, they have. But he's a pretty handy player, Will.
1: Oh, they're both beauties, and again, but you know, Levi's more in the he's in more in the cameo roles. You know what I mean? And whatever's happening on the inside really works for him on the outside. You know, he can win his own ball, but the bottom line is Will's been superb. He's had a number of disposals games where he's had 30 plus, and you know, centre clearances per se, kicking goals. You know, he's often around the mark when it comes to goal of the year. That type of thing. His first 80-odd games have been superb. As good as anybody's, I reckon it's probably been in the history of the game. There you are. You know, so, and they know how to rise to the occasion. And because they bat so deep with those layers of, you know, midfielder types, and you spoke about Rayner earlier and Lohman and, you know, Bailey and Lockie Deal started on the bench last week. Yeah, they bat really, McGluggage, they bat really deep. Berry, I mean, they just keep going on. They just keep... It almost goes back to the Adelaide Crows and the West Coast Eagles days, where you need 15 ruck rovers, and that's what they've got, Brisbane. And that's why they, you know, if one's down, it's easy to move the magnet and say, righto, well, you go to half back or you go to half forward, you come in, you get around the ball, and they try and work their way through it as a collectively as a group to make sure that everybody's having a contribution to the team.
0: So we've got this. We've got a club that are yet to have a coach, still in the hunt, and the soup du jour seems to be you've got to go with a rookie coach. But when I look at who's playing in the preliminary final, we've got Sydney Swans. Dean Cox kind of was not that rookie by the time he got the job. Longmuir's been there a while. Sam Mitchell did his apprenticeship but been there a while. And Chris Fagan certainly ain't any young pup. I think North Melbourne just need to get the best person, surely.
1: Well, great horses make great horse trainers. and I get it. I understand.
0: Yeah,
1: I mean,
0: cool,
1: you need somebody to bring it all together. But if you can't pull your socks off if you haven't got any, and the four teams that we've spoken about have got plenty of socks, you know, and that's the main thing.
0: Cool.
1: And it's about a managerial role as much as anything else, as long as... But you do need to read the tea leaves during the game. And I think that's... See, I mean, Fagan, I don't think he's, you know, tactically, you know, going to set the next space shuttle up, because, you know, he relies on his players. He knows what he wants them to do. And fortunately enough, they're experienced enough. They've won two flags in a row. The majority of these blokes are still together. So they've pretty much push button on, away they go. You look at Hawthorn. There's no doubt they're new to they're not new to the finals. They've been in the last couple of prelim finals, so they've been there, done that. But Mitchell certainly does have that reading of the tea leaves during the game, where he likes to move things around. Longmuir's a bit more Faganish. You know, he relies on hoping that, you know, what they've drilled into them all year is going to get them out of the mire more often than not. And of course, with Dean Cox, you know, we know he had a really, really good mentor in Jordan Longmire, because of the fact that they can play team defence or they can drop it all at the flick of a switch and go man on man. So, yeah, it's an interesting mix for all of these four teams as to how they go. But at the end of the day, it's up to those blokes out on the field at the time to govern what happens in the box.
0: One last question, mate. Lisa from Allenbrook. Morning, guys and team. I'm old school and just cannot understand why the Waffle League Grand Final's being played. Well, you've got the reserves first, then the Colts, and then the league. She thinks that's a dumb idea. Why do they swap them around? Any idea?
1: I have no idea. I just assume, I don't know, I think it's been something to do with, maybe it's got something to do with the recruiting. Every recruiting manager and their cast of thousands will be there at the game, and maybe they want to watch the kids first before they watch the main games. And all of that sort of stuff. The reserves, unfortunately, is almost a forgotten league, isn't it, now? I mean, it's all just sort of gets pushed around to wherever it fits, which is a bit of a tragedy. But that's, I hear what Lisa say. It used to be 9:15, the Colts would start, then about, quarter to 12 or 11:30, the reserves would start. At 2:10, the league would start, But it's a different world these days, Lisa, unfortunately. But, good luck to the teams competing in the grand final on the weekend, and may the best team win. And I think I'm relying on Paul, and he's got a gut feel that Claremont might be able to get it done there on the weekend.
0: Fair enough, mate. Once again, Brad, you've been fabulous with your time. Have you got your tux ready for that all-important Brownlow medal night?
1: Yes. And I'm sure. I know they raised it last night. They thought, well, wouldn't it be embarrassing if Isaac Heaney won the Brownlow? Because the champion data stats say that he will. I'd love to have the surest winning Powerball next Thursday night. That doesn't happen.
0: Yeah, I got a sneaking suspicion that won't happen either. We've never counted the votes before the count. Never, ever.
1: We wouldn't know. Yeah. They wouldn't know, mate. Of course they wouldn't know. But Logan Morris, he's committed to the Lions for another couple of years, so he's off the table till the end of 2029 at least. Okay. There's a bit going around. Yeah, Jamie Graham's well thought of at North Melbourne, but I think he's going to have a bit of trouble getting past Adam Simpson, who's been lurking in the shadows for 18 months, 2 years. So we'll keep an eye on all of these things. But the silly season is well and truly upon us, and I'm sure we're going to hear more and more, even probably after this weekend when they get down to the two grand finalists. Obviously, there'll be teams that'll be in the market for players, and we'll hear more about what their targets will be next week.
0: That's fabulous, Brad. Thank you so much yet again. Listeners, Brad's back Friday on the Sport Connection, 10 till 11. It is 10 to 11, isn't it? Yes, probably the highest rated show on the station, where he and Suma and Declan sort of tries to annoy them from time to time. Thanks again, Brad. Thank you to our station sponsor, Frankie Lee and Ross's Auctions. We'll do this all again next week. Let's take a break.
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0: Hey, right now, back from all the glitterati of the Sandover medal last night. Paul, I hope you haven't changed. I hope you've got the velour jacket on. I hope you've still got the hat on. How was that Sandover medal count last night?
8: Well, I got good news and bad news. The bad news is I don't have the hat and velvet jacket on, but thanks for noticing. Good morning to you and to everybody. But the good news is it was a great night last night. It was an amazing count, full of some surprises that we didn't expect, but it was a wonderful night. And two very deserving winners in the end, both in the Sandover and the Dara Kerr medal at Crown last night.
0: Yep. So let's start with the Dara Kerr medal. Who won it and why?
8: Well, it was Jamie Henry, and everyone, it was well known that it was going to be Jamie Henry who was going to win the Dara Kerr medal. She had an outstanding season in 2026. She polled 8 more than Jamie Harkin's previous record of 27 set in 24, and she averaged a competition-high 33 disposals and 9 tackles across the season. She was a raging favourite, won with 35 votes, but the surprising thing was the margin was only 5. We were thinking that it was going to be a 15 to 20 vote runaway win, but Jamie Harkin closed in on some crucial games to get the job done and try and chase Jamie Henry's vote tally. But she finished up on 30 votes after another strong finish to the year. Paige Shepherd rounded out the top three on 26 votes. And unbelievably, Henry polled the maximum amount of votes in the first 5 rounds. And if that's not domination, what the hell is the matter with you? It's a sensational triumph for Jamie Henry. A remarkable season. She won the McSherry Medal the previous weekend for Swan District's Best and Fairest Award. She also took out the Around the Waffle Player of the Year on my show, and obviously now the Dara Kerr Medal. She's hoping to get another medal around her neck next year, and that is the Premiership, which heartbreakingly eluded her last couple of months ago, in the Grand Final. But she's determined. She's ready for 2027. So a huge congratulations to Jamie Henry. A wonderful triumph, a deserving one too, across a remarkable season. And hopefully she can achieve more in 2027.
0: Everyone went to the Sandover medal thinking it was going to be a Peel Thunder player, Jeremy Sharp. He didn't get there. He got snaffled by a bulldog, a very, very solid, determined bulldog, might I say.
8: Yes, he's had a great journey, Jake Florenka. Some are terming him the Ferrari because he came good at the right time, a la Mr. Schumacher, and rightfully so. He was remarkable all season. I had him around 6th or 7th. I did not expect him to win, so I take my hat off to Jake Florenka. A great season and a very deserved one at that. He got plenty of votes, especially in the second half of the year where South Fremantle were having to push to make a final spot. He polled 27. He finished 4 ahead of Jeremy Sharp and Peel Thunder. Charlie Constable finished equal 3rd with Peel's Lockie Tardrew and Subiaco's Stefan Gyro on 22 votes. In fact, Florenka polled in 12 of the 18 home and away matches, 6 best on the grounds, and helping South Fremantle finish in the top 5. And in fact, he started the season with 28 disposals and a 3 voter against Swan Districts in the opening round, and just able to get a break in the rounds from 4 to 8. The only time he was challenged was round 12, when he failed to poll a vote in a match against Perth, while Gyro and Sharp joined him on 18 votes. But when he was able to get those votes in the second half of the year, his threat was pretty much eradicated in the form of Sharp, Tardrew and Constable, as well as Stefan Gyro. But a great count. Florenka joining the list of illustrious South Fremantle Bulldogs to win the Sandover medal, the first since the King, Hayden Schloyth, in 2017 to claim the most prestigious individual award in the WAFL. There were some other awards too being won. The Bernie Naylor medal was won by Tyler Keitel, the 6th time that he had done so in

0: Kevin Merrifield, another legend of the game, and WAFC Life members Robert Wiley. His resume speaks for itself, and likewise for Steve Malaxos, another one of the great legends who was a premiership player at Claremont and at East Fremantle. So winners all around on Monday night at Crown, but it's only just the start of grand final week, Peter, and the days are counting down to this Sunday.
1: Yeah, some decorated names there, Paul, I must say. Wiley, Malaxos, Melrose, and who was the fourth?
0: The fourth one, Kevin Merrifield.
1: Kevin Merrifield, yeah. All very, very deserving recipients. All right, so last time we spoke, last week, we had the big game coming up, Claremont versus East Perth. At the time, Scott Jones had been suspended. I think he got suspended on the Tuesday night. He appealed. He didn't get his suspension overturned. It was left then to the kid to come up against Oliver Eastland in the ruck. Was that the difference at the end of the day?
0: Well, you look at it in many ways. I think Walsh early on gave Ollie Eastland a bit of a run for his money. But the game was a bit of a low-standard scrap in what was a cool but ideal conditions for football. The ground was all right. The skills in the first half weren't really too flash until a 15-minute burst by the Tigers. They kicked 3-2 behinds in the second term to get a bit of a lead going. They had the run on through Eastland, who was able to get back some momentum against Axel Walsh. Alex Pierce played well in the midfield, and an even spread of goal kickers. So they had more avenues to goal in that second quarter. It's as simple as that. No multiple goal kickers, unbelievably, for the Claremont side. But when you look at how they worked in midfield through Rogers, Alec Wardman played a bit up the ground, as well as Alvarez, Callan England, who had 18. They looked a more connected side. They looked a more classy side when getting out of the centre, and they made the better decisions as well. And I'll just say right now, Claremont, if they are to win the flag, and I think Ash Prescott summed up well hearing him in the rooms, if they play scrappy like that again, then they won't have a chance of winning the premiership, because that won't cut it. Getting seven goals won't cut it against the Peel Thunder side that is striving for their fourth premiership and are going to be fresh from the week off. But the dilemma is, how many changes are Peel going to have to make? How many players are they going to have to manage? But that for another time. East Perth, gallant finals run. Their September run was obviously hounded by injuries and, of course, the Scott Jones suspension. But the way they fought, they never took their foot off the gas. They always stuck it out in the finals matches to knock out the Bulldogs first up. Perth next in that dramatic semi-final. And as we speak, Sam Van Diemen, I think there's a warrant for his arrest still after kicking that goal that almost caused 5,000 simultaneous heart attacks. But that for another time. And then they ran into a Claremont side that just had the fresher legs and just had the more class going in midfield. And their back line played the damage control tactic very perfectly. They knew that East Perth were running out of legs. They were rushing the ball inside their 50. And Claremont just slowed the game down, controlled it in the last 10 minutes, and sealed their spot in the grand final, their first since 2022. But so they know they've got a lot of work to do in the week ahead to see if they can conquer the raging premiership favourites in Peel Thunder on Sunday. But they are in with a chance, I will say, because they got a lot of youth and experience, a good balance of youth and experience, not least of which Melody and Gale. They had, you know, a bit of a quiet afternoon against East Perth, but that's expected. They're going to learn from that, and hopefully they get a big test on grand final day to see what they can bring to the table to Claremont to see if they can get their first premiership in 14 years.
1: The SMS line, Kimbo, I knew someone was going to pick this up. Of course, Graham Melrose won a premiership with the mighty Black Ducks as well. He was a stalwart at East Fremantle, ended up back coaching at East Fremantle, but had a very, very decorated career at Swan Districts also. And Paul, whilst we're at it, Kimbo wants to know, who was that lady in red rotating with the velour? We might keep that one a secret, eh? If he wants to know, Kimbo, I suggest you go to Instagram. Have a look at Paul's page. A very theatrical performance last night. Now, Claremont, they went into the main break with a 20-point cushion. You'd probably have thought it's going to be Claremont's done and dusted. But as you suggested, East Perth fought to the bitter end, perhaps ran out of legs. But once again, Heath Malady showed he was clutch in that last quarter.
0: He certainly was. Only the 9 disposals. But, you know, sometimes you're going to have those quiet games. He's only 18 years of age and has got a lot of football ahead of him. And I reckon that sort of test against a very good East Perth backline led by Jacob Mazzando and Harrison McCready, I reckon will give him another good challenge against a Peel Thunder backline led by Hugh Davies that is really going to make his work cut out, I think, on grand final day and going to be on

0: in ideal conditions. So Melody's going to be in for a big test. But I like the way he responded. He never dropped his head. He always got his head down, bum up, straight to work in the contest. So I like the look of this young kid. He's going places in the football world. He's only played a few league games, made his debut in round 19, but he's really caused a big impact around Claremont and in the WAFL itself as well. And if he does get selected for the grand final, I reckon he deserves it. It's a big opportunity. And with Claremont being eliminated from the Colts finals race, their first grand final miss since 2022 as well, I reckon this gives both Melody and George Gale the opportunity to play in a grand final league side, the opportunity that they've deserved. They've had a wonderful year in the Colts, a few games in the reserves too, and now their opportunity to shine on the big stage on Sunday.
1: Now, where to for East Perth? What do you think they need to do to bolster their stocks leading into next year?
0: Well, one, they've got to be free of injuries. That's one. I mean, their finals run had plenty of injuries, and I think it just took its toll on preliminary final day when the game was in the balance. Obviously, Scotty Jones will miss a couple of games in 2027, and Axel Walsh will head off to Tasmania from what I've been hearing. So they're going to have to find someone, especially in the reserves and or the Colts, to see who's going to be good enough to fill that second-string ruckman role, especially when Jones comes back. But I reckon most of their core is going to go on. Stan Wright, he wants to go on. Tedesco wants to go on. And a lot of their core stock is going to go on in 2027, I feel. They want to make another grand final. They want to win that elusive premiership. It's eluded them since 2002, and Ross McQueen, the job that he's done, especially this year, to say to his Royals, just be yourselves, play like you always do. And to get deep into September with that run of injuries is a testament to him as a coach. So a job well done to Ross McQueen this year, in spite of the number of injuries that his team has suffered. But they'll go on. East Perth, I reckon, they're going to be right up there again in contending for a spot in the five. Just wasn't their day on Sunday, but I'm sure that they can make things happen in 2027.
1: As you indicated earlier in the interview, it's a big week as we do the countdown towards the Waffle Grand Final. I'm not going to steal your thunder, because you'll go into this in more depth tomorrow on the Sports Connection with Declan Kelly. Who else is featuring in the grand final for our non-rusted-on waffle supporters like yourself? Who's representing the Colts and who's representing the reserves?
0: Well, it's something for everybody. We've got six different clubs being represented on grand final day, and hope it pulls a very good crowd in. It's going to be great conditions at Optus Stadium on Sunday, sunny and 22 degrees. To kick it off in the reserves, for the second year in a row, it's a grand final between first and fifth. Swan Districts, mm-hmm. The all-conquering Swans, they've dominated the reserves competition. They've only lost twice this year, took the direct path to the grand final. They're up against West Perth, who've come from fifth. They're looking to do the East Perth route to win the flag from fifth, but anything can happen in that grand final. Swans have got a little bit more class. West Perth are playing with low expectations and nothing to lose. That'll open the day at 9:45 in the morning at Optus Stadium. Of course, the league, as we know, Peel Thunder and Claremont won 10 p.m. Of course, you can hear that from midday on 91.3 Sport FM. Massive pre-game show coming up with Jacob Lansmere and the team. And then, of course, to conclude the day, it's a new look grand final day, but by gee, this one's a cracker. Don't you just love a People's Derby final? East Fremantle, South Fremantle, the two best sides in the EGT Waffle Colts competition. A derby, how fitting. They meet in the grand final, and there is going to be some scores settled. You can bet that. So it's a huge day of grand final footy, September 20. Fans, you do not want to miss out on this one. The conditions are going to be great. Ticket prices are really good, a lot better than last year. Let's get the fans to fill the seats at Optus Stadium for a massive day of grand final footy to end what has been a fairly dramatic but exciting waffle season.
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18: A lot of news floating around WA footy at the moment, so let's chat all things out of the waffle. The Sandover medal was last night, the grand final this week, so let's bring him on. Let's chat to two-time Perth Premiership player and waffle commentator for Sport FM as well, Chris Mitsopoulos. 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
19: Welcome. You're welcome, Noah. Great to talk to you, mate.
18: Great to have you on. I'll start with some sad news. Obviously, some news came out earlier that Ian Miller passed away, former Premiership player for Perth and a long-time figure in WA football. For those of us who are a bit younger, what did Ian mean to WA football?
19: Yeah, look, the first thing was that I got that message very early this morning. He went into hospital last night and unfortunately didn't make it and passed away this morning. Very sad news to hear that Ian Miller, one of the great players of the Waffle, and just to give some background to people, Serge, as he was affectionately known, played for Perth for many, many games. I was only a youngster when he was playing for Perth initially, but he was a Sandover medalist the same year that I won the Prendergast medalist. Ian Miller won the Sandover medal, playing mostly at centre-half forward. You don't often hear of forwards winning Sandover medals, but Ian Miller did. And he was an outstanding player, very versatile, could play forward, could play back. And the Miller family, in fact, was very synonymous with the Perth Football Club. His dad, Bob, played for Perth. His dad, Bob, was a commentator on TV and radio on Waffle Footy for many, many years. And his brother, Peter, also was a Perth football player. The Miller family was known for Miller Sports Store in those days. They ran sports stores for a number of years. So, first of all, my condolences to Peter and the whole family. As I said, I knew Serge very well. He was pretty ill later in his life. But what an outstanding player he was. He went across to Fitzroy and had a stellar career in the VFL playing for Fitzroy. Then, unfortunately for me in Perth, Noah, he came back at the same time Barry Cable came back from North Melbourne. They went across to East Perth. I'm not really certain what the deal was there. They could have come to Perth, but they went across to East Perth. And Ian Miller and Barry Cable played in that unbelievable grand final of 1978 in the wettest conditions, probably in a grand final for many, many years. East Perth won by 2 points, and Ian Miller won the Simpson Medal on that day. So, a great man. He went across to the Eagles as well as one of their people who looked after the welfare of Eagles players, and he was highly regarded there. So, yeah, very sad occasion for WA football, and a well-respected person was Ian Miller.
18: Yeah, definitely very sad news to read about that. Yeah, early this morning. Thanks for coming on and speaking about Ian with me. Yeah, condolences to his whole family. It's been a couple of weeks since the Demons were knocked out. Sorry to bring this up, Mitzi, but have you gotten over it yet? I spoke to you last week and you were very very heartbroken. Have you been able to mourn the Demons being knocked out yet?
19: Well, I tried to get over it, and all the people keep reminding me about
18: it. Sorry.
19: No, look, it was fine. It's one of those days that something special happened, and unfortunately the special was on the East Perth side rather than the Perth side. But nevertheless, I think they can be reasonably satisfied with their season. I don't think it was their season wasn't as consistent as I thought the year before, but they had a double chance. Unfortunately, couldn't win one of those games. But at the end of the day, I think their supporters know that there was an improvement. They went from just an elimination final to the double chance. And if they can retain, you know, a fair portion of their players that are on their list this year, hopefully they can continue and go one better next year.
18: Here's hoping for the Demons they can finally break that long.
19: Well, I know you're a strong Demon supporter too, Noah. So we're all hoping that that premiership will come. Certainly, hopefully, come in your lifetime, but I'm hoping it comes in what I've got left of life, and I'm sure it will, because they're on the right trajectory, and under Adrian Barrett, they're an improved club overall.
18: Yeah, my dad actually played for the reserves and the Colts for Perth back in the day, so there you go. I do have a bit of a connection to the club.
19: Good, great stuff.
18: The Sandover and the Dyrico medal last night, a bit of an upset in the Sandover, so I think a lot of people thought that maybe Jeremy Sharp was going to be the favourite for that award, but Jack Florenka ends up taking it out. A bit of a boil over in the result there.
19: Look, I must say it was a surprise to me, but on Sunday, Matty Grubelich, when we were talking about the Sandover medal, he had Jack Florenka as his man. So for me, that is an outstanding result for WA football. I don't think there'd be anyone in Western Australia who would begrudge Jake Florenka that medal. People who know Jake and know his history, his issues with injury. He missed the grand final at South Fremantle 1 in 2020, I think it was. He had a serious Achilles problem. To come back and show the resilience and dedication that he showed, and his last two seasons in footy now have been outstanding. He's not what you call the most let's call him most talented footballer, but what he's got is determination, grit, resilience, and guts. And I was absolutely thrilled for Jake that he won that medal, because it shows other young players and others aspiring to play football. Doesn't matter what your adversities are, if you're prepared to put the hard yards in and do the work, success will come your way. So I was very pleasantly surprised when Jake won that medal. It was a fantastic result for WA footy, in my opinion.
18: Yeah, can't help but be happy for him, no doubt about that. So congratulations to Jake for winning the Sandover medal. He gets his name on that footpath that goes around Subi Oval now that has all the winners engraved in it.
11: Yeah, they should have had Prendergast medalist as well, I think, on that footpath. maybe on the other side.
18: Maybe you can Archie Caldo
11: from Peel won the Prendergast, so good to see another lad with a Prendergast medal as well. So that was great. And then I can't say I know much about the WA women's football, but was it Jamie Henry?
18: Yes.
11: Won with an outstanding number of votes, 35 votes, Swan Districts girl. So congratulations to her too. That would be a great thrill for her to win the prestigious award for the Waffle W competition.
18: Yep, I second that. Congratulations to her for winning the Dara Kerr medal. Very prestigious award there. Let's chat about the preliminary final from the weekend. Another close game. Plenty of close games in the Waffle finals this season. This time the Tigers pulling it out. The Royals, they've been brave throughout the finals, but Claremont got the job done. How'd you see that game?
11: Yeah, look, I think most of us would have looked at that game, and particularly in the first half, it was a pretty error-ridden game. There was a lot of turnovers, a lot of fumbling, targets not hit. But in the modern game, if you can, and with scores at times very low, momentum can change and swing quickly, and you can be two or three goals down and still be in the contest. And that's what happened. I mean, when you look at that game, it was a fairly even first quarter. Claremont dominated the second quarter. They kicked three goals, and East Perth failed to kick goals. And it just looked like the momentum was with them, because Eastland was having a great battle with the young Axel Walsh and Sevit Quek, but I thought he was on top around the ground. Bailey Rogers, he just continues to play at a high level. Waterman was good. Their defence was strong. And they looked to have East Perth's measure at half-time. And then you think, well, what's going to happen? What can East Perth do? And bang, Coach Ross McQueen made a very good move at half-time and brought young Darcy Craven into the middle of the ground. He had only had two touches in the first half. I played there in one touch in the first half. He came into the middle of the ground, and they started to get on top with North and Brayshaw and Amajuri all getting plenty of the footy. And they were able to hold Claremont goalless in that quarter and kick four themselves. And you thought, wow, East Perth are going to do this again. They led by 4 points at three-quarter time, and we thought, this is going to happen. And, you know, I think Jacob uses this term quite a lot. You mightn't have a great game, but you get your moments. And one moment was for young Melody. He hadn't had much of the footy. He was struggling in the first half. He kicks a goal for Claremont. They hit the front. But within the next centre bounce, Kobe Virgil runs out of the middle and kicks a goal. And we're thinking this is going to be a great last quarter. Goal for goal, like we saw at the game between Perth and East Perth. But Claremont held their nerve. But I continue, Noel, I have to say this again, I continue to dislike one major rule that is in this competition, both at AFL and WAFL level, is the 50-metre penalty that gets given when there's a minor infraction on the mark. And that happened after East Perth hit the front. Claremont win a free kick in the middle of the ground through an umpired decision from 40-odd metres away. Elliot wins it. Kicks it off to Ollie Eastland. He's about 75 metres out. Went to look for a player at the 45 degree. The player on the mark was Virgil, unfortunately for him. I think he moved slightly to the left. 50-metre penalty. 50-metre penalty. Puts Eastland within 30 metres out. Ollie kicks the goal. And from that point on, Claremont were able to hold on for a good win. It was the second half was outstanding because it was close, it was contested, and it had some great highlights. But yeah, full marks to Claremont. East Perth, well, their run came to an end, but gee, they gave it their best right up until the end, until they got eliminated. So now we're getting a grand final between number one and two. So I suppose the competition ladder doesn't lie. One and two are in it. It's going to be a big challenge for Claremont to take on Peel Thunder next weekend.
18: Yeah, I'm with you on that stand rule. That's such a major penalty for such a minor infraction, right?
11: Absolutely. Minor crime, major penalty. And they've got to do something about that. I mean, players now almost convince the umpire that the player on the mark has made an error. And
20: And a player, when they start to make a move, unless the umpire says play on, which happens within a second or two after a player's made a move. So the guy on the mark, his immediate reaction is to turn left or turn right, depending which way the player's going. And the umpire hasn't had that chance to say play on. I just think it's too big a rule, and I would hate to see a grand final lost because a 50-metre penalty happens like that and someone kicks the goal as a result and wins the grand final. I think that's one rule the AFL has to look at very closely for next year.
18: Yep, I 100% agree. How much did the Royals miss the big man, Scott Jones, in that game?
20: Look, they did, but gee, watching Axel Walsh play, this kid is only 17, mate. Still pimply. We saw him after the game. He's just a young lad, but look, they missed Jones. I actually spoke to Ollie Eastland after the game. He's a great guy, Ollie. He always comes and talks to the 91.3 Sport FM team when we go up to Claremont Oval, and he said, look, he felt that where he would have been, where Jones would have made it difficult for him was at the boundary stoppages because of his bulking body and strength. But he said, in the middle of the ground, Ollie has that ability to leap over a guy like Jones because you're coming from one end to the other end. Whereas against both Quek and Walsh, they've both got outstanding leaps, and they're able at times to get right over the top of Ollie. So he was missed because he's such a quality player. But I thought the other two lads, acquitted themselves pretty well against Ollie, who we named as our Sienna's player of the day. He just delivers week in, week out for Claremont. And again, he was outstanding on the weekend.
18: Yeah, you've Axel Walsh, unbelievable talent. And Heath Melody as well is incredible in his own right as well. So it's great that there's so many future footy stars coming out of the Waffle at the moment.
20: Well, fantastic. You know, another one was George Gale, young Andre Galooney. He's a player of the future too for East Perth. So there's a... We've lauded the young kids that have gone into Waffle this season across all clubs. You know, at Perth, there was a young kid, Will Tilby, who played his first season, and I think he's a future AFL player, big-bodied young back or midfielder. So it's great for the competition to showcase these young kids who are now, Melody, I think listening to the podcast that talks about drafts, at one stage Melody was talked about being either a number 8 or number 9 draft pick. Then next minute he's a number 5, and they said after seeing his games against it, playing for Claremont, he's almost jumped to number 1 as the number 1 draft pick next year. So it is great to see young kids like that really showcasing themselves at the league level.
18: Yeah, it's terrific. Great to see. I'm an Eagles fan, so maybe I hope he slides to number 3 and he can be wearing the blue and gold next year, maybe. What are you expecting to see from the grand final this week? Peel and Claremont, Optus Stadium. Actually, I might ask you about the new time slot. What do you think of that? Are you a fan of it moving a little bit earlier in the day?
20: No, I'm not. I think 1:10. I find it strange, and I don't know the reasoning, but I find it strange that on the final day of the season, your showcase game is the grand final. Yet after the grand final, there's going to be a Colts grand final. I have to say, I much preferred it when the Colts grand final was played before the actual league grand final. I understand that people want to see the young Colts, so the reserves was always going to be the first game, but I liked it when the Colts played prior to the league, and the league was at 2:10 or 2:30, whatever it was. Anything up to 3 o'clock, I think, is fine. But I just struggle with why the showcase game of the year is not the last game of the season in the Waffle competition.
18: Yeah, I'm inclined to agree. It's a little bit of it'll be a bit of an odd feeling, right? Like the grand final just ended. You know, whoever wins, whether it's Peel or Claremont, they get to celebrate the premiership, and then there's still a game.
20: Yeah, exactly. And I don't understand that. But anyway, there's obviously some reason behind it that the WA football might let people know. But look, it's going to be a tough challenge for Claremont. They've actually taken that up to Peel on all three games they've played them this year, even though they were beaten reasonably comfortably in the final just a week before. I think Claremont have... winning that game on the weekend, they have probably at least alleviated any demons they had about choking or not performing in finals. So that win against East Perth, they can alleviate that and say, look, we've done it, so we can go into a grand final now knowing we can win a final. And look, they need to be at their very best. They would have to play out of their skin, and Peel would have to play below their best ability for Claremont to win. It's going to be very hard. Depends on how many players Peel will play on that weekend. How many would be if when the Dockers win? I should say not if, when the Dockers win. I've got to be more positive. How many players might be left out of that Peel side, given there's a grand final the following week? So it'll be interesting to see what the makeup of the Peel side is. But if it's, let's say it's less than 12 Dockers listed players, you'd have to give Claremont a good chance to play and to win that game. And I'm sure that they've been there and about for a number of years now, and for them, their grand final window might be closing. So this could be their real last opportunity to win one.
18: Yeah, let's hope it's a close game. Sounds like you're leaning Peel. Is that your tip for the game?
20: Oh, I have to say that at the moment until I see both sides. But Peel deserve to be favourites. They've been the best side from about round four onwards this year. They've really looked the goods. They've got Sharp and Tardrew, who have been outstanding in the middle of the ground. Their defence is a fully listed Dockers defence. They may get Tregenza back, who I think would be good to get back in the side. If Darcy's fit, he'll play. You'd have Charlie Nicholls coming back at centre-half forward. He's a future replacement of Josh Tracy at some point. Is Charlie Nicholls. He's a really good player, in my opinion. And if they all play well, they're going to be hard to beat.
18: What do you think a good crowd would look like for that game? What's a good outcome?
20: Well, it's $10 for individuals and $15 for families. So there should be no reason, and it's going to be a fine day. I think it's cloudy and 20. There should be no excuse if you're a Waffle supporter not to go. I would say last year only 23,000 on two well-supported clubs. So that's going to be a worry for the WA football. If they don't get 20 to 25, I think it'd be very disappointing.
18: Yeah, let's hope the fans come out. Cheap tickets, should be a nice day.
20: Yep.
18: So make sure everyone gets down and supports the grand final in the Waffle this weekend. The Dockers, you sound confident. You said when they win, not if they win. Are you looking forward to seeing the game against the Swans this weekend?
20: Yes, I'll be sitting in front of my TV. I'm not a very good watcher of the Dockers on TV. But you would think that confidence boosting win was something that'll give them some good momentum going in. But at the same time, Sydney would be flying high too. Sydney's not going to be a walkover. They showed how good they were when they dismantled Brisbane, and we saw what Brisbane did to Adelaide. So they're not going to be a pushover. Dockers would have to be at their very best on the Sydney Cricket Ground. But I'm confident they finished on top. They've won a final. I think their destiny is to win a grand final this year.
18: Yep, I agree. I reckon they can get it done and win that first flag for the Dockers in their club history. Hey, Chris Mitsopoulos, thank you so much for joining the show today.
20: Pleasure, Noah. Thank you.
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18: Let's chat all things basketball, because winding down the line is the senior editor at NBA Australia, Benyam Kadane. Benyam, thanks for joining the show today.
21: Good to be with you, mate.
18: Yeah, great to have you on. You went to the United States recently, did you? What did you do over there? Did you have a fun trip?
21: Yeah, it was good. I was out there with NBA 2K, getting an early look at the video game. So it was a lot of fun.
18: When's that out?
21: Out now. Been out for about a week. So that's been my my last week. Been pretty occupied in front of the PlayStation.
18: What's your choice? Do you play the just random games, or do you pick, the My League or the My Career? What do you do in that game?
21: I'm slowly building my terrible My Player, but we're getting there. We're putting in some hours, but I don't mind just taking some of these new teams for a spin. I've been running the new look 76ers pretty heavily as well.
18: Yeah, very talented team. I'm sure they'd be fun to play with. The big news coming out of the NBA at the moment, obviously, is around Kawhi Leonard and the Clippers and the investigation into some maybe dodgy contract dealings or whatever word you would use there. I did see the Clippers. They were punished quite heavily. So they were fined $30 million, had a number of draft picks stripped from them, their first-round draft picks, for the 29, 30, 31, 32, and 33 drafts. So the Clippers, they're in a little bit of trouble in the future, aren't they?
21: Yeah, look, a pretty severe punishment, but I think, from Adam Silver and the NBA's perspective, this is more of a deterrent to everyone else. It's like, if you're going to do this, this is what's coming for you. And, whether $30 million really affects Steve Ballmer's, pretty deep pockets, maybe not so much, but I think, those five future first-round picks, that's really what's going to hurt them, because they're kind of now on a treadmill to how do we get out of this? How do we actually compete? And, as I said, I think this one really served as not only punishment for them, but I think more of a deterrent for everyone else around the league, that this is, kind of what's coming for you if you try and circumvent the books.
18: Yeah, obviously that actually delayed that move, Kawhi Leonard going up to the Raptors, so that got delayed with the investigation happening into that, but it has officially gone through now, so Kawhi Leonard goes to the Raptors, or back to the Raptors, where he won the title back in 2019, and then the Raptors give up Brandon Ingram, Grady Dick, and some draft picks in the future as well. Huge move for the Raptors to get their former superstar back.
21: I mean, a great move for them on the court. I mean, their defense was already looking like it was going to turn into one of the best in the league. Now you add Kawhi Leonard into that mix alongside Scotty Barnes and the crew they've got up there. So I think the Raptors will be sneakily very good this season.
18: Yeah, I reckon they're in for a big year. Playoff team last year, of course. Another move, Klay Thompson went to the Miami Heat. So, that's a big move for them. Obviously, they acquired Giannis as well. Bam Adebayo already there in Miami. So they're building a very strong team.
21: What a great retirement for Klay Thompson. You see out your final years in Miami. You've already seen him out on the boats having a good time. But in reality, on the court, I think this is a great fit for Klay. We saw in flashes last season what he still had in the tank for Dallas. And really, it's more about the fit, because you've got Bam, because you've got Giannis, the paint is already packed. You're going to get a lot of drive and kick action. So there's a lot of open threes that are going to be dished out on this team. And not just Klay, Tim Hardaway Jr. is there as well. Andrew Wiggins, they're both above 40%. Klay Thompson was 38% last season. So they've got some shooters out there. For Klay Thompson, I think for him, he's a guy that doesn't really need the ball at all. He can just stand in the corner. He can come off picks. And I think he's going to get a lot of looks on this Heat team playing with Giannis.
18: Yeah, no doubt. The East is a lot stronger this year. We just mentioned the Raptors. Obviously, the Heat have a stack now. The Knicks, obviously, are still there. Philly, they're very talented. I'm sure the Pacers will be rising back up the standings as well. So the East is a lot stronger than it has been in past years.
21: Yeah, absolutely. The East is going to be a bloodbath this season. As you mentioned, those teams, the Cavs, the Pistons are still there as well. The Orlando Magic, who, have looked like they're going to take another step the last couple of seasons. It hasn't quite worked out. So you kind of go all the way down. There's probably 10 teams. 10, 11 teams that think they're playoff teams in the Eastern Conference, and they're probably right.
18: Yeah, definitely. It's going to be a very competitive NBA next season, as it always is. Did you catch much of the FIBA World Cup, the Opals in action? Obviously, the USA winning again. How much of that tournament did you catch?
21: Luckily, I was in the right time zone for a lot of that tournament. So I did manage to catch quite a bit of that while I was over in the US. And a disappointing end to the tournament for the Opals. The injuries really just kind of got the best of them. But I think it was an encouraging sign in terms of the girls that are coming through for what is the ultimate goal in LA 2028. But as has always been the story for these tournaments, Team USA are just too deep, too unstoppable, and we saw that again this time around in Germany.
18: Yeah, definitely. There are unstoppable men's and women's basketball. It's incredible how good the United States are. Some news in our backyard. So the Perth Wildcats, they've been looking for an import point guard for quite some time, but they finally got one, and it's a former NBA player, a player who played for quite a long time in the NBA, Brandon Knight, a former high draft pick as well in the 2011 draft. So it's awesome that a player like him is going to be coming down and playing for Perth in the NBL next season.
21: Yeah, a great get for Perth and a great get for the league. I mean, Brandon Knight played 10 seasons in the NBA. It was last there, I think, the 2021-22 season, and he's coming off a good little run there in Puerto Rico. Only 34 years old, younger than I remember. So he's definitely still got a few years left in the tank. And this is a league where smaller point guards can really thrive. We've seen it with Bryce Cotton, Kendrick Davis, and now adding another dynamic scorer. That is Brandon Knight. To those guys, along with Cole Anthony coming into the league there with Melbourne. So a real influx of talented guards coming into the NBL this season. It should be fun.
18: Yeah, can't wait. Can't wait to see the NBL this season. Obviously starting this weekend, so it's snuck up on me a little bit, the NBL. It's just around the corner. And then the NBA is coming next month as well. I feel like the NBL, does that start earlier every year? I swear it never used to start in mid-September. It used to start a bit later, right?
21: Yeah, it was always a couple of weeks before the NBA, but I feel like it's getting earlier and earlier, but I can't complain. I need some basketball back on my TV.
18: Yeah, definitely. It's probably a good sign. Means it's going as well as it ever has. Benyam, thanks so much for joining the show today, mate.
21: Always a pleasure, mate.
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18: Waiting down the line to chat all things footy now is Adam Batt from the Batt Banter podcast. 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
26: No worries, Noah. Always a pleasure to come on. And, of course, we're coming up to probably what traditionally is the best game of the season before you get to the glitz and the glamour and all the corporates invade the MCG and the MCC. We get pure football, just the four best teams that make it there to earn the privilege to make it to that final day in September. So for mine, this is my favourite, and hopefully we'll get to ripping games. It certainly looks like, and on paper, which I'm sure we'll discuss very soon, of what should be great contests, but whether they play out that way, we'll, I guess, find out in four or so days.
18: Yeah, definitely. Can't wait to watch the prelims. Hopefully they're as good as that Fremantle-Geelong game was on Friday night. That was an absolute corker and a huge way to bounce back for Freo. Of course, a lot of doubts about them after that Hawthorn game. They let a massive egg against the Hawks in that qualifying final. But a great bounce back win for the Dockers over the Cats on Friday night, wasn't it?
26: It was just what they needed, and it was Fremantle. It was what we had seen from them across the entire season. That led to 14 consecutive wins. It led to, of course, so many away wins as well, back-to-back wins. They did it every way they possibly could. They, you know, destroyed teams in so many facets and in so many formats. There was never one dominant player for Fremantle. It was everyone sharing the load, whether it was Boss, whether it was Sukowski, whether it was Josh Tracy, whether it was Patrick Boss, Shea Bolton, Caleb Sarong. You could list names for days. There wasn't one player that stood out for Fremantle across the entire season. It was a team collective effort that got them to finish first in the ladder, to be the best team across all 23 rounds. Yes, they had the stumbles across the back part of the season, but what were they really playing for, to be honest? And they didn't show up. They didn't take the moment. They got absolutely outshone, outstaged, and they weren't the team that fans had seen for 23 rounds during that qualifying final. So they weren't there, but then they went back to work. They seemed to have went back to basics. They took the game on. They really pushed through tackles, whereas before they just got caught up in so many tackles and they were handball happy. That's why they had so many more disposals than Hawthorn, just putting the next person under pressure straight away and immediately. And the way they started this game against Geelong was everything you would want from a Fremantle fan's perspective. And if you're in my camp, a WA supporter wanting Fremantle to go obviously all the way and hopefully win the flag, of course, one more game to even get there in the first place. They played Fremantle football. They 6-2, 2-1 in that first term, up against 12-10 versus 14-9 across the remainder of the contest. So they lost the contest from quarter 2, 3, and 4. But they did the damage in that first term. 7 more contested possessions come to the end of the game, 5 more tackles, 17-9 inside 50s in that first quarter alone. So that was where they really put, you know, they were like, this is where we have to make our stand. And they did just that. So it was, in the end, far too much. And it was just good that Fremantle fans got to see their team play their style of football. And hopefully they can take that momentum, bottle it, take it all the way over to Sydney and maybe make a bit of a statement at the SCG.
18: Yeah, I can't wait. I reckon this is going to be a cracking game between the Swans and the Dockers. Sydney, they're very shorthanded. They're even more shorthanded now. Callum Mills went down with a knee injury, so I think Dane Rampey is going to captain them for the rest of the campaign, however far they end up going. Yeah, do you reckon the Dockers can go over to Sydney and get it done? I reckon they will. They're the I don't like talking about gambling odds, but they are the heavy favourites on that in this game. I think people may be riding off the Swans a little bit too quickly, but I think the Dockers, they have it in them. What do you think we're going to see in this game between Sydney and Freo?
26: Yeah, certainly gamble responsibly. You win some, you lose more, of course. I think yep. The game is going to be won and lost when it comes to clearances. So Fremantle got 76 points from clearances alone, which is the 6th most in a final. 45 points they got from centre clearances, which is equal most by any side this century in a final. So we know that the SCG is much shorter. And, of course, off the stadium, it is absolutely much wider too. So, you know, you've got to try not to get stuck on those big wide wings. But, you know, one kick and you're straight inside the deep and heart of your inside 50. Of course, it goes both ways too. So, you know, if Sydney are dominating at clearances, then their defence is going to be under pressure big time. But, and, like, how do they transition their game to a venue that has very unique dimensions to what they're used to playing on a fortnightly basis. So I think their game can still sort of work there and apply a lot of run from Jordan Clark, from the halfback, Judd McBee as well too, and, you know, bounce into the forward 50. And, of course, you've still got those big key forwards that can lead up to, you know, maybe a medium wing spot, I guess, and then get on their bike as well too and kick it deep inside. Put that pressure on. Those smalls are going to be massive. Isaiah Dudley, Sam Switkowski, Shea Bolton, when he goes forward as well too. They can do a ton of damage in there, you know, where it's so easy to look at who Sydney don't have. You could arguably say it's 6, not just of their best 23, it's almost 6 of their best 18. But then people said that before the Brisbane game, everyone just thought it was going to be an anomaly. And no one please, let me be very, very clear and honest. I get many, many predictions wrong, but I called it. I did a reel. I said, I'm backing the Swans. Everyone was sort of talking about who they didn't have against Richmond, and people weren't talking about Errol Goulden. They weren't talking about Charlie Kerno. They weren't talking about Logan McDonald. There's still a lot of experience. And, of course, it's a classic saying that, you know, someone going out presents opportunity. So, and a couple of those players that came into the team, they weren't superstars by any stretch of the imagination, and the average football fan probably wouldn't know who those people are. But what they did do was they played roles, they brought defence, and some of those, you know, inverted commas, superstars who, whilst they add a lot of offence to the team, maybe they're not as defensive-minded as some of these individuals who are just scraping together games. They want to play finals. They want to go deep in a finals run. But they were like, this is a gift that we have been given under the most shocking and terrible circumstances, of course. So, yeah, I wouldn't be writing off Sydney at all. As you said, right from the start, going to be a cracking contest, a ripping game. These two teams can certainly go blow for blow, I think. Fremantle, I still feel they've done more than enough across the East to prove that whether they're at home, whether they're away, whether they're down during the game, whether they're up during the game, any situation that has been dished at them, any challenge that has been thrown at them over and over again, take away the qualifying final. They certainly weren't where they needed to be. They have taken it and they have hit it for six. Of course, you know, a cricket metaphor as we get close to the summer of cricket, there too, a slight little crossover for AFL. So it's going to be a great game. And I think the two sides are going to go blow for blow in what will hopefully be just a really great final that will go right down to the wire.
18: Yeah, can't wait. Should be an absolute cracker. Yeah, a lot of those guys from Sydney who aren't that haven't been playing, suddenly they get an opportunity to play. Imagine they're so eager to impress you know, the coach, and they don't want to miss out on the chance that's been given to them.
26: Yeah, and that's it. So if we go back to that qualifying final, some of those names in particular, just sort of trying to go through the list as well. And you know, Harry Cunningham, he's sort of been in the team for, you know, a number of weeks across the season, but he had, you know, a larger role instead of just being a bit part player as well. You've got Harry Kyle, you've got, I think, Hayden McLean was really, really important. Billy Coogee came into the team as well. Caden Cleary, Angus Sheldrick, and then Jesse DePauli. So there's the names that, unless you're doing fantasy football, unless you're a real avid follower of AFL, you're not going to know who they are, but they played their role. They do the little stuff. It's just tiny things that they're going to be really focused on. Whereas, you know, you would love to have a Chad Warner. You would love to have, of course, an Isaac Heaney too. But are they going to be doing all those small things, maybe compared to someone who, it's their 10th game of football, they're kicking themselves that they're playing in front of 40,000 at the SCG? It's certainly a horses for courses approach, and like, you can't compare those two individuals at all, but what they bring to the team is maybe something a little bit different than what those, you know, highly calibered and I guess highly talented and credentialed individuals that will not be playing for Sydney for the rest of the season, whether it's win this week and win and move ahead to next week. It's irrelevant. They're not going to be part of this campaign that Sydney are trying to push to get into another grand final. And for their sake, I think after losing maybe three or their last four attempts to hopefully win one. But certainly you're not going to be wanting that the case if you're a Fremantle fan at all.
18: Let's have a look at the Hawks-Brisbane game. Geez, if there were any question marks around Brisbane after the qualifying final against the Swans, they certainly answered them pretty quickly. It was five goals in a ridiculously short amount of time. I think it was, there was still like 16:50 on the clock and they'd already kicked five goals 1-0. So just an incredible response in that game from the Brisbane Lions, showing what they're still capable of.
26: Yeah, I think it was 10-0 inside 50s in the first 5 minutes. Five goals in 7 minutes of 13 time in that first term of like real time, I guess, as well too. They were remarkable. So like, it kind of almost shows though too that there is that big gap between top four and sixth place where Adelaide were, as you know, strong of a second half as Adelaide have had. they just seemed a lot off of where they needed to be. And, you know, Dawson still got, I think, 30 disposals. Isaac Rankin wasn't his normal self after averaging 8.5 coaches' votes across the last 6 weeks. So he was certainly well held and didn't have his influence that he would have liked to have on the game. Adelaide, this is how bad it was. The 19 minutes, their first goal. That's how off the pace they were. I know that they made a little bit of a fight back in that second term. I think they brought it back to single digits, possibly 9 points, but you just never really thought they were in the game at all. And we thought as soon as those five goals were put on, this game is done. As much as Adelaide will push back a little bit and they'll show something because they finished top six, but Brisbane are just a class above them at this point in time. And I think Adelaide are still a little bit short of a classy midfielder and I think just maybe someone else to support Isaac Rankin too as well. And like weirdly, looking back at the game, the contested possessions, they were only plus seven. So Martin Saifidi was only plus one to Brisbane. Clearances, it was plus four. So it wasn't a domination in those kinds of aspects that you would think it would be. But Brisbane, they got 69 inside 50s, which is just insane. 21 goals, 18, and 57% inside 50 efficiency. So, you know, Adelaide, they got 50-plus inside 50s themselves. But when you're conceding 69, it's going to make it awfully challenging to be competitive. And, you know, that was, of course, just that there too. So they just, weren't competitive for long enough. And, you know, there was just that gulf and that class between a team that's been to the last three grand finals, won two of them. And then they're looking to go to a fourth as well, and a team that's just trying to make their way back to being relevant after going out straight set the year before.
18: Yeah, I kind of agree with you on the Crows needing another top line player. I think they were sort of hoping that Zach Bailey was going to be that guy. They miss out on him. He obviously re-signs at Brisbane on a whopping deal. Another player that Brisbane re-signed was Logan Morris. So great week for them, getting a huge semi-final win, and then obviously, Zach Bailey re-signed last week, and now Logan Morris re-signs for another couple of years on top of the contract that he already has. So Brisbane, just everything is going their way at the moment.
26: Yeah, that must have been a breaking news today. So first for me hearing that one, it's been a busy day at work. So, yeah, they're just lining up, I guess, players to continue to stay there. Everyone's clearly and happy to take a bit of a pay cut. So that, you know, for Zach Bailey to sign for 8 years on, you know, I'm sure what would be still very good money for the average Australian, but maybe market value he could be getting a lot more. But the fact that he chooses to stay at a team that is still going to be right up there in the pecking order for the next 2, 3, 4, 5 years, you would have thought, even with it's confirmed as losing Lachie Neale, and then you have Logan Morris, who had a number of clubs hunting him, especially the New Tasmanian club, which I personally would have loved for him to go there to be one of those marquee signings early on. But anyway, no, not to be, unsure on the length of his contract now and when it goes to, so whether there's potential for him possibly later on to head there, but maybe that's like a bit of a wishful dream at the moment. So, yeah, look, Brisbane, they're ticking all the boxes at the moment, and they put themselves in a very, very good space and good position to win another preliminary final and make it back to another grand final, weirdly enough.
18: Yeah, I believe it's 2029 is when that runs out. So,
26: okay.
18: Definitely Brisbane are set up to compete for another number of years, as the Dockers are, to be completely honest. Still so young, both of those lists, or at least a lot of young talent on both of those lists. Let's get a tip for you for both games. So, Frio Swans, who do you think is going to get the chocolates in this one?
26: As much as I think that Sydney can certainly be really competitive in this game, and they'll, you know, have moments of, I guess, dominance, and they'll have moments where they've got the momentum, I just think the form stacks up too much. It's too hard to ignore what Fremantle have done. I think overall they've got too many, you know, players that can break the lines, make differences. Murphy Reid got back to what we've expected from him, albeit trying to not put too much pressure on a guy who's only in his second year. You know, the Luke Jackson, Brodie Grundy battle is going to be super important, but also I think you kind of think that they might cancel each other out. So it's going to be who's going to step up next. So Luke Jackson's probably not going to be able to be the difference. He's not going to be able to do what he did to Mitch Edwards. He's not going to be able to do that to Brody Grundy, essentially. Shea Bolton, can he have another big game? You know, Caleb Sarong, he was probably still a little bit under what we expect from him. Andrew Brayshaw wasn't his, you know, normal bustling self with, you know, 6, 8, 10 tackles. So he can go to another level as well. And, you know, again, listing those names of boards, the big boards are going to have a lot to say. But as is Isaiah Dudley and Sam Switkowski and, you know, Jordan Clark and Judd McVee and Alex Pearce, of course, the captain. You know, we spoke about role players are super important to Sydney. It's almost what they needed. But Fremantle do have really high talent across the board, across every line. And sometimes in finals, playing a role is absolutely important. But then the stars, the high-quality, talented individuals, they can almost be just that little 1%. And 1% is always going to be the difference when it comes to these big contests and preliminary finals are no bigger than that.
18: There you go. Hawthorn.

0: in just the ambush of Fremantle. It's, and like some people have been saying, you know, it's the best I've ever played under Sam Mitchell. So can they replicate that again? You know, I'm unsure, but they're going through the matchups. I think it's almost going to be which group of smalls can have the biggest impact. So Watson, Darcy Moore, Connor McDonald versus, of course, you've got Cameron, you've got Bailey, you've got McKenna, Rayner, Loneman. So of those sets of small forwards, in each forward line, which of them can have the biggest impact? The ruck battle is going to be, relatively uninfluential. You know, of course, we're going to have Dunkley go to someone, whether it's Newcomb. We'll probably have, from a Hawthorn's perspective, maybe Josh Weddle could do a bit of a tagging role somewhere. I just think that's going to be where it's going to be won and lost. I'm trying not to sit on the fence. They've done it before. Can they do it again? I've still had question marks, big time question marks on Brisbane, as impressive as they were last week. You know, they've conceded 100 points 8 times during a game. They had two losses across the season that were 75 points or more. And across those two games, they conceded 150 points or more. It doesn't happen of teams that get to preliminary finals, and doesn't happen of teams that win grand finals. So is this finally going to be the game where it catches up to them? Can they continue to flick on that switch? Maybe this is the one time to more. So Hawks, it kind of feels like they're building. This is, I think they'll bundle it out, preliminary final and then semi-final the last couple of years, or maybe they got to prelim both years, but kind of feel like the next step for them is to get to a grand final. Whether they can go to the next step after that, well, you just have to get there first. So I will back in the team that plays really well at the MCG, and I think that maybe against the grain, Brisbane are going to, it's not going to be their year this year, but as we sort of touched on earlier, they're sort of still building a dynasty, and they'll be back again and again and again.
1: Yeah, I'm sure they will be. Can't wait for prelim final weekend. Adam Batt from the Batt Banter podcast, thanks for joining me, mate.
0: No worries, no, much appreciated. And best of luck to those teams that are still in it. And if your team is still in it, get behind them, support them. And of course, let's hopefully enjoy some ripping football across the next couple of days.
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1: Well, let's talk the round ball game now because from the Far Post, Perth football expert James Renton has joined me. James, thanks so much for joining the show today.
5: G'day, Noah. Thank you for having me on.
1: No, great to have you on. Let's chat a bit of Premier League because that season is well and truly underway now. So Manchester Derby, always one of the biggest games of the season. That took place over the weekend. And Man City, they got the chocolates, a 1-0 win, despite the fact that Phil Foden was sent off early in the game. What were your big takeaways from the Manchester derby?
5: Look, I think it was a game that was dominated by big decisions from the referees and even VAR. I mean, you just mentioned Phil Foden's red card. I thought that one was pretty clear. It was a lash-out kick on Bruno Fernandes in the first half, and I think we've seen plenty of those sorts of actions being given across world football, so no surprise that was given a red card. But in terms of Erling Haaland's goal in the second half, I thought that was a very contentious decision. I thought Michael Oliver, the on-field referee, got the decision spot on by ruling it offside initially, but I was bemused that VAR decided to overrule that decision. It certainly caused quite an uproar in the English football media scene post-game, and it even led to the refereeing body coming out not long after the game had finished and essentially saying, look, we got that wrong.

0: VAR got that decision wrong. Enzo Fernandez had interfered with the cross that led to Erling Haaland's finish. So you can understand the frustration from Manchester United manager Michael Carrick, but I think it would be remiss of him to ignore what was a pretty poor performance from Manchester United in what was such a big game for them. They've had a really soft draw to start the season, and to be coming away from their first four games with just 4 points is pretty concerning for them. And I think the performance itself, it was very tepid. It lacked the drive and the precision and quality needed to take on a side in Man City who've had a really strong start to the season. So a really important win for Enzo Maresca as they look to battle it out with Arsenal for the Premier League this season.
1: Yeah, a bit of bad luck there for Man United, but geez, it has been a tough start for the season for them, like you mentioned. 13th at the moment. They were third last year, so not a decent, not that bad of a year last year. What's going wrong for them in the early part of this season under Michael Carrick?
2: Look, I think there's several issues, but to try and boil it down, I think they've been caught out by quite a lot of teams thus far. I think if you want to go back to the first game week against Hull, they didn't have anywhere near the level of intensity and application that you'd expect from a side like Man United, who did have a very strong second half of last season to make the Champions League. But for that performance that they had away from home, they got found out by Hull and just had no cutting edge. They did well to respond against Ipswich, which you would expect. But then the following week, they had quite an embarrassing draw to Everton, where they struggled to hold on to the game, despite taking the lead twice in that game, respectively. And then when they took on Man City, when they were given a significant advantage of an extra player, or City going down a man, I should say, they lacked that quality and incisiveness within their own play to get the job done. And defensively, it's been a big concern. I think a lot of Man United fans would have liked to have seen the club go for not just midfielders but also defenders, but it just seems to be the policy of Ineos, who are the co-owners of Man United, to try and be a little bit systematic with how they spend their resources in each transfer window. Last season it was geared towards looking at the forwards, this season it was geared towards the midfield, and while I can understand the discipline in that strategy, what it does mean is that they don't fix as many of their areas as they possibly can, and that leaves them a little bit short. And defensively, it's certainly been quite a concern. So there's been quite a few issues for Man United, and it doesn't get any easier after the international break, which comes up in the not-too-distant future. So plenty of food for thought for Michael Carrick.
1: What about Tottenham? So they've got a big following down here in Australia. Obviously, Ange was the manager recently. Yeah, it's been a tough start for them. They narrowly avoided relegation last season. Any hopes of improvement don't really seem to be happening, at least so far. Still yet to have a win. Is there any hope for improvement for them, or will it just be another long, tough season for them?
0: Well, I think there is still plenty of water to go under the bridge, but if you're a Tottenham fan and you're looking for genuine reason for optimism that things will change, the fact that they are back in 17th position, I think, would lead many Tottenham fans to think, oh no, here we go again. The fact that they haven't scored a goal thus far this season in the Premier League after four games is a massive concern, despite the fact that Roberto De Zerbi was handed a huge splurge in the transfer window, where they spent, I think it was close to £300 million, which not a lot of clubs were even close to getting. So they've spent a lot of money and to no real return. And their draw against Everton, it was, a fairly lethargic performance, nothing really exciting about it. They didn't really generate as many chances as they could have. Everton probably could have gotten away from the game with something, but yes, plenty of concerns for Tottenham, given their start to the season, given how much has been invested. And they've got a fairly difficult game coming up tomorrow morning in the EFL Cup away to Liverpool, and then when they return to league action on the weekend, a tough fixture against Aston Villa, who are also in desperate need of a win. So very clear that Tottenham need to get those wins on the board very quickly.
1: Let's have a look at Arsenal. So obviously the Premiership last year, they've just picked up where they left off, haven't they? Four wins in a row to start the new season. Just a terrific start to the season there for the Gunners.
0: Yeah, you're right. And while they were slightly lucky to keep a clean sheet against Sunderland, they are still the most balanced and complete team in the Premier League thus far. I mean, Man City are clearly the most obvious challenges to them, but I think Arsenal are very settled with their squad. Obviously, Mikel Arteta has done a very good job to rebuild Arsenal and turn them into league winners last season. And they've had a flawless start to this season in the league. 4 wins, 8 goals scored, and 1 conceded. I think the fact that they've just conceded the one goal is a testament to how well organised they are from a defensive standpoint. And, you know, they've had some fairly difficult games to start the season. Sunderland away, Chelsea at home, and Aston Villa away from home. Those aren't easy games by any stretch. So for them to be on top of the table with that buffer, it's a really good start for them, and I'll be intrigued to see how they go throughout the remainder of the season.
1: Speaking of Arsenal, their Super League, Super Women's League team, obviously Kyra Cooney-Cross plays for them, Matilda's star. Awesome to see her back out there playing. She's taken some personal leave due to a personal matter, but awesome to see her back out there playing for Arsenal.
0: Oh, absolutely. I mean, she's an integral player for Arsenal and obviously an integral player for the Matildas. So she's been slowly getting back into it. She was on the bench against Brighton a couple of weeks ago, and then she obviously made a return against Crystal Palace on the weekend where she played, I think it was about an hour. So great for her to be back on the pitch playing football after a very difficult time off the field. So hopefully she can really kick on her season from there.
1: Yep, terrific to see her out there. Let's have a look at our own backyard. So the Glory, obviously, it's been a tough time for them recently. But Adam Taggart, he's decided to depart the club. How did the Glory move forward with that pretty shattering news?
0: Well, I think they just had to sort of acknowledge the reality of the situation, that they've lost not just their top goal scorer, but an icon of the football club, a Perth boy, their captain. You know, it's never easy to lose a player of his quality, but also the timing of it certainly didn't help. But it seems that they've been fairly active in the transfer market in terms of identifying potential targets. A name that has continued to pop up over the last few days or so has been Peter Jacobs, the striker from Perth Azzurri in the local NPL. He's won the Golden Boot the last 3 NPL seasons in a row. So if he does get an opportunity with Perth Glory, I think it would be someone that thoroughly deserves this opportunity. And I think for the optics for the football club, to be giving a top West Australian a chance would be great for the football club. And I think someone like Peter Jacobs would be an outstanding selection for them. Ben Smith released an article today discussing that the Glory have got their 2 visa spots that they can look to use to either replace Adam Taggart or to find a wide player. Some names were mentioned, the likes of Samuel Castillejo and Alan Halovich has some foreign options that they're looking for that wide role. The transfer deadline, I think, is today, or at the end of today. So if they want to be signing any players afterwards, it would need to be a free agent. So we'll be intrigued to see what they do with their business. But in terms of a replacement for Adam Taggart, Peter Jacobs looks to be the most likely, as far as I understand, to succeed the Glory legend.
1: Yeah, that'd be fantastic, wouldn't it, for a WA boy to get a chance. I guess there's always a silver lining. The opportunity opens up for someone else. And in some more positive news as well for the Glory, looks like Tom Lawrence is going to be back fit and firing for them in the new A-League season.
0: Yeah, he's going to be critical to any potential finals charge the Glory wish to have this season. I mean, it was unfortunate that his season was cut short due to the plantar fasciitis injury. And obviously he's been taking his time looking to rehab it. And it's good to hear that he's back fully running and fully engaged in the pre-season itself over the next few weeks or so. So it'll be important that Tom is featuring in those games because, as I said, he'll be a really important player for them this season. And if he can have a really strong season, then there's every chance that they can make a genuine push for the finals, which hopefully they do.
1: Yeah, he's hoping. How do you think their chances will go? Do you think they have it in them to rise back up the table?
0: Depends on their recruitment. Look, they clearly need to replace Adam Taggart. I think they're still missing a top-line winger on the right side. And if they can get those 2 deals done, then I think they're a good chance. I think this league will be quite open. I think there's a couple of teams that have raced away with their recruitment, but I think there's quite a lot of teams who are in that middle pack that haven't really done anything spectacular with their business or they haven't improved greatly from last season. So I think it's an open race, but for Glory, the key will be consistency and evolution from what we saw. So from last season, I should say. So, yeah, recruitment will be key, getting those last 2 bits of the puzzle done for their attack. And if they can do that well, then, yes, I think they're a chance.
1: Yeah, he's hoping. James, thanks so much for joining the show today, mate.
0: No worries at all. Noah, thank you for having me on.
3: Hi, I'm Ollie Callan from the Western Force for Red. In football, there's simply no room for excuses. If I mess up during a game, then I have to cop it. But off the field, some people think excuses are okay, especially when they get caught speeding. Excuses like, I'm late for training, or I'm going to rush home because the ice is going to melt. There's no room for excuses in football, and definitely no room for excuses on the road.
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7: Hello and welcome to the Perth Footy Radio Show. My name is Ollie Pike and I tell you what, it's been a little while, but it brings me great joy, and I'm in great company to finally have Seb Hasluck back in the studio joining me. Seb, it's been a long time.
8: We are back in the studio live and loud out here at Sport FM in Hammy Hill. It's good to be back. It's as much as it was everyone's grand finals on the weekend, or not everyone's, but a large majority was also somewhat our grand finals as well. This is what the year builds up towards. Obviously, we've got the four ones left, but yeah, the majority are done now, and there's a lot of winners that have been put in the books and a lot of celebrations that have been had, which I'm sure you've enjoyed as well.
7: Yeah, it was a big weekend. To be honest, a big weekend both on and off field. Off field responsibly, of course.
8: Freo, big winners. Wembley 2s, big winners.
7: League boys just couldn't quite get it done, but a good game.
8: You're winning the tips. I think you're a winner all round, really.
7: Yeah, winning at the moment, but obviously big game. Friday, against the Swans. It's always hard to try to figure out what day it is because you never know till
8: How do you feel late. Going over there?
7: Well, you'd have to be more confident than if we were playing Brisbane, surely.
8: Yeah, you do. I mean, genius by Freo to lose the first to play Sydney in the prelim.
7: Just take the scenic route, mate, and it'll all work out.
8: How good's that Freo's played, before we get into some Perth footy, that they've played Sydney three times out of four in the prelims that they've appeared in? I think that little rivalry is a bit understated. And I remember being, as an impartial fan, Patterson, Domain, whatever you want to call it, when they did get through and you had the MCG. One of the great games.
7: I didn't get to go to that game as well, I was lucky enough to be there on Friday night and it was electric, but I was also lucky enough to be at Burrinda Reserve on the weekend out at Wheelerton for the C4 Reserves and C4 League Grand Final, also the E2 South. It was a great day out there. Everyone was great, and there was three really good games between... It was kind of weird how it worked out, excuse me. It started off with Manning and Curtin, and then I had the game off, and then it was High Wycombe versus Curtin, and then it became High Wycombe versus Manning. So it was just the three teams out there amongst three games. I'd like to know the machinations, if you like, of how that would be come across the work.
8: How good's just the atmosphere in general of grand final days? Like, couldn't have got better weather. Obviously, a bit rainy to start, but genuine, like, perfect day for grand finals. Sunny, a little bit chilly to start, but did get warmer as the day went on.
7: Yep.
8: And had some cracking grand finals, like, across the board from right the way from Wanneroo, Willerton, Gosnells, to our Waffle Grounds in Claremont, Bassendean, and Joondalup. Some cracking games. I think the culmination probably being in those Kingsley games, which the wind up towards that goal after siren, which we'll talk about a bit later in the show.
7: But we might not just talk about it, we might have the man himself.
8: We might have the legend. He's ridden himself straight into Kingsley folklore, and if not PFL folklore, that is... I would love to do the numbers on how many grand finals we've had decided after a siren, because I doubt it would be many. It's pretty slim. I mean, has there ever been an AFL grand final decided after the siren?
7: Nope.
8: Wouldn't think so.
7: Nope.
8: If that hasn't ridden him into PFL folklore, I don't know what will, because also you've got the two grand finals wins earlier in the day.
7: Yep.
8: Those scenes and celebrations out at Kingsley would have been all time.
7: Would have been legitimately all time. I'd just love to know, personally, that's the first one I've ever seen, first grand final I've ever watched that was decided after the siren.
8: I can't think of any of that. I can think of like late in the game, like your Dom Sheed moments type of thing. And I can think of prelims, maybe decided after the siren, but nothing quite like that. And a good roost too. Like we'll chat to him, like a genuine outside the 50-meter arc, I'm pretty sure, at least on the 50-meter arc.
7: Yeah, pretty close to it.
8: Coming in, lots of PR Water fans there. They've got a rivalry as well. Obviously, lots of head noise, I'd imagine, not wanting to let the team down. You can imagine the adverse way, how you'd feel. You'd feel pretty, it'd be a pretty tough spot to be in. But yeah, wow. Congratulations to Sav, is it?
7: Yeah, Saverio.
8: Yep. Well, congratulations to King Sav.
7: I'm sure they would have, I have a feeling they probably would have celebrated pretty well.
8: I'm sure they still are. I'm sure they still are. If you're listening on, obviously, Tuesday afternoon, I reckon they're, celebrations are still going down there and they'll be going for a long, long time. But yeah, some great winners. Yeah, across the board. I was at obviously the Joondalup ground, saw Whitford win their first one, I think, in 23 years. 23 years. Yep. Which is a huge feat. Huge feat, obviously, coming back into A grade as well. Brentwood putting up a pretty good fight, I think.
7: Little shout out to Brentwood Burragoon, by the way. They didn't see the little meme they chucked out about
8: it.
7: Us.
8: Didn't quite get
7: about,
8: that right.
7: Talking about Suey, but
8: didn't quite get that one right. But yeah, you did get
7: that one.
8: That's well, it. I did. Got, I got it right, tip. But in terms of BOG, not quite.
7: Well, I tipped Brentwood, unfortunately, but yeah. I had to back them after the love they've shown us.
8: You can't get all of them right, as we've learned on the pod.
7: Oh, gee, yeah.
8: But yeah, some cracking games. We'll go through a lot of them with Lockie here. We're sort of flipping them around, aren't we?
7: This we're is turning the tables this week.
8: Tuesday's show today.
7: Usually, always the Tuesdays are always the A grade shows, but I think it's fresh off the press. Everyone's talking about the grand finals over the weekend. Biggest day of the PFL season in terms of amount of grand finals, of course.
8: Yeah, we've got to review what just happened, and then I think the build up towards obviously this Saturday's games out at Joondalup with Colts, Rezzies, men's and women's A grade. I think we'll build up the show on Thursday towards that and get maybe some our biggest guests of the year.
7: We're going to have the most anticipated guest of the year on the show. So
8: wait around for Thursday for that because that'll be a good show. But yeah, for today, we've got a couple of legends on. Like we said, King Sav from Kingsley.
7: Yeah, we got, and then we got Nick Neary, who was out at the Whitfords game. So we're going to get a rundown on everything that happened with them. Obviously, we love all our grand finals, but in terms of the highest grade of grand final that was played on Saturday, you'd have to say that Brentwood and Whitfords were.
8: And then we got to get the man himself, the Nuffy Corner on, Lockie Douglas, because this is his bread and butter. This is almost as much as obviously it was Wanneroo's grand final, which I'm sure we'll unpack about the game that happened there.
7: Me and Lockie will have a few things to unpack.
8: This is very much his bread and butter and what we've been talking about with him for the course of the season. So we'll be able to go through B grade, C1, C2, maybe even talk about some of the grades below, given that there's a few less games. But lots to chat about. I'm sure he'll be up and about. You guys can discuss the battle between, obviously, Wembley, Wanneroo. One each.
7: Call it even.
8: He probably would have said that the league game was the one to win, but you guys can fight over that. But
7: no way.
8: Terrific day on Saturday. It's great to see, obviously, with all the winners come, all the runner-ups who have also had great years too. Like, to get to that position, I think, is pretty incredible to get into second place. To not win on the day would be pretty heartbreaking, but, yeah, I think getting towards that point, pointy end of the season is an incredible feat in itself.
7: Yeah, definitely. So it's going to be a big show. And yeah, as Seb said, we are flipping the tables a little bit. We just want to change it up and just have it fresh off the press and then give a big rundown on Thursday, give a big preview into the huge games for A grade on the weekend. But of course, Seb, might give you the sponsors, mate, because it's been a little while.
8: There's a lot of them this time of year. We've got Sport FM, obviously, which where we're recording from, back in the studios live and loud. Budget Car and Truck Rental, HIF, West Coast Eagles, EGT, Belgravia Apparel, Burley, Sullivan Logistics, WA Football, SKG, Life Without Barriers, Victor Sports, Business News, SENWA, For My Sisters, CUB, Jack's Tires Auto, Containers for Change, HIF, I've already said them, and I'm forgetting one more.
7: Camera House.
8: We love Camera House.
7: It's all right. You're a little bit rusty. You've been away for a little while. But by the way, just quickly, I know obviously we spoke about it a little bit when you were over the line. How good is the Camera House photo of the year?
8: Oh yeah, I loved all the nominees too. The other three were great, and I'm sure if you dived into the nominees in the larger pool that was served up to us, there would have been some cracking ones in there.
7: Have we gone public with the moment of the year yet? Is that winner been announced?
8: Hasn't been announced formally yet, so we'll keep that under wraps. I believe the winner knows
7: who it is.
8: Who it is? Yeah. Obviously, they've received their check, but I don't know if we've published it online, so we'll keep that one under wraps. But I'm sure it's happening at some point this week. But
7: tell you what, strong pool of nominations. Wow.
8: Yeah, well, we had obviously, what were the three we had?
7: Well, Sean Burns,
8: Incredible Mark.
7: Incredible
8: we
7: Mark.
8: We had the pickle juice incident with the cramps.
7: And then I think it was the celebration in the integrated
8: race. Yeah, which tough to choose between. I still think, as much as that, the cramping video was hilarious, I think that mark is one of the better marks you see. Although some great hangs on the weekend.
7: Yep.
8: Some all-time hangs on the weekend.
7: Didn't have any out at my ground, but we had a few messages in the WhatsApp that we have going, geez, there was a big one here, there was a big one here, there was a big one here.
8: Oh, this is just off the cuff from the top of my head, but imagine the amount of hangs that we've missed in like the early 2000s, 2010s, whenever we didn't have cameras in these leagues. Like, obviously, you get all the ones at the top grades and Waffle and stuff, but imagine the amount of hangers that just are written into folklore of just like, oh, he was off the ground by 3 metres. Like, he was that high up that you'd love to go back and see. But that's just...
7: It actually hurts knowing that as a footy purist. Well, you want to see hangers. The amount of
8: goal of the years and that sort of stuff that you miss just from not having cameras, that's a technology thing, and thank God we have it now. But
7: the huddle has helped, so we have seen a little bit more of it this year. I think Joel Ritchie earlier in the year, you probably don't see that one.
8: Sean Byrne knew where the huddle was. That's the whole part of why that video is so good, because he's right there. I think he knows what he's doing.
7: You had the Diesel Walsh as well.
8: Yes.
7: Warnborough.
8: Yeah,
7: that was huge. And I'm just going to quickly shift it over. Quick shout out to the Willerton Footy Club as well. They did it. Love the graphic that they did. We did a nice little collab with them after we spoke to Jacko Bennett last week, the C3 league best and fairest. And tell you what, they brought in the views for us. So big shout out to the Willerton guys. And they had a nice win on the weekend as well over the rivalry. A bit of back and forth on the socials, which is healthy. But no one crossed the line, which is good, and that's what we like to see. As long as the games are played in an honest way, but a good footballing way, let the footy do the talking. You know what I mean?
8: And some well-deserving talk about medals and BOG, some awesome BOG sort of counts. I love sort of the cinema around this time of year of, like, I think I saw on social somewhere that even though the Kalamunda Kulbinia one came down to a close result there in E2 North, and I think Kalamunda won. Someone from Kulbinia won it.
7: Guess what? So that was Mitch Brown, the guy that won it.
8: Yeah.
7: I used to coach him.
8: There you go. At
7: Wembley Juniors.
8: There you go.
7: Made sure to give him a message in the very old group chat we had. This one's got dust all over it, right? Haven't spoke to these boys in this group chat for a while, and I just had to take a screenshot and just put it in there and just say, you are kidding.
8: I love those sorts of things where, like, obviously the umps have seen, if it's a close game, like, purely they've just gone for the best on ground. And I think a couple of surprises as well. I think I forget the name of the guy up at North Beach, E1 North, that won BOG, but I think the whole team was genuinely a bit shocked about him winning it in a good way, well-deserved. But, yeah, it does create for some hilarity, but also it's probably the best moment, I think, of that presentation is obviously getting the medal, but that sort of anticipation as to who is BOG and then that player getting the clink with the two medals.
7: I was about to say,
8: celebrations.
7: A few of the boys walked past, obviously, post-game celebrations or post-game presentation, excuse me, and then you just hear the norm walk past and you can just hear the clink,
8: yeah,
7: clink,
8: it's
7: clink,
8: great.
7: Clink, clink, and it just gets louder and louder and louder as it comes along.
8: Must instill you with great confidence coming up to celebrations that night back to the club, heading back on the bus and just, like, clinking all the way home.
7: Oh, what I would do for a norm. Jeez, yeah. It would be a very nice feeling. Shout out Lucas Francis, Wembley 2s. Good little winner there. And how's this for a quick little story before we head to an ad break? I know we've just got a lot to hash out.
8: Well, yeah, we do.
7: I haven't seen you.
8: We do, I know.
7: I want to say one very cool thing. In the Wembley 2s, just a little shout out. I know, obviously, I'm talking about Wembley Shock, but Noah Francis, Nat Francis, Lucas Francis, three Francis brothers playing in a grand final side all together. Pretty good. One of them best on ground as well.
8: That'd be to do it with your brothers. Moment. Yep, exactly. I think that's a great story. Shall we get into an ad break and then we can chat to King Sav, who's probably still on a high.
7: On the CUBs.
8: Probably still enjoying himself, as he should. That is one of the great moments of the year.
9: 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Steel blue work boots. 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
7: All right, welcome back to the Perth Footy Radio Show. We're doing our sort of usual podcast setup on the Tuesday this week. Hot off the press is all the B to E grade grand finals for the men's on the weekend. And Seb Hasluck on the line now. I think we have probably the moment of the weekend, maybe the moment of the year, if you will. Saverio Marafiotti of the Kingsley Footy Club, after that just utterly enormous grand final after the siren goal to win his C2 league match for Kingsley, who also went 3-3, if you don't mind, at Claremont. Sav, welcome to the show. What a day.
16: Yeah, unreal. Thanks for having me, guys. I appreciate it.
7: Mate, the obvious question is just what was going through your mind? Take us through maybe give us a bit of a rundown, start off the first quarter, give us a rundown how the game went and lead it up to the big ending.
16: Yeah, look, I thought the very start were good. I came out and kicked the opening, nice smother, and then kicked the opening. And I really thought we're off to a hot start. You know, we got up, and then they just had us all day, pretty much. Like, we just kept kicking to their half-backers and just didn't deliver how we normally deliver inside. Just at the end, Callum Douglas, who I love the bloke, I'm going to give him a shout out here, but he never would hit that one 20 metres. He'd normally go long and try and take it, but he just somehow had the composure to hit that kick with 2 or 3 seconds left, and yeah, the rest is history, I guess.
7: When you have the ball at the top of the 50, the siren's just gone in a grand final against the team that finished first. You guys are a pretty fair rivalry. What are you thinking when you have the ball in your hands?
16: Oh, I'm not going to lie to you, blokes. Probably the calmest I felt. I kind of knew the exact situation I was in, and I think I'd already preempted what was happening as soon as I had that ball, and there was one goal, and it was just kick the goal. There was nothing else that was going through my mind. No overtime, not missing it. It was just, it's gone straight through the big sticks, and then we'll sort the rest out after, I guess.
8: I guess the question from me is, what did after that? Obviously, the kick went through off across the goal line. That horde of people. Did you sort of, as you said, you sort of knew the moment. You knew what was happening. That I can't even imagine that sort of pure elation that a human could feel in that moment. Just the horde of people, and just yeah, run us through after the kick in that last sort of minutes after before the goal before the medal presentation.
16: Yeah, well, obviously I've kicked it, I've started running, and I've kind of looked at the crowd, not knowing what to do, and I've just run away. If you see the video, I've just pegged it the opposite way, and I was overwhelmed. I couldn't breathe for a few minutes, and Isaac DeMarty actually picked me up and got me a breath of air in pretty early on, because I had nothing in me. Everyone's grabbing me, so it was good for him to get me that. But yeah, I just couldn't get out of it, man. I just wanted to see the missus and the family and the boys, and I could not get to anyone. I was stuck for about 5 or 10 minutes there.
8: I'm sure Fish would have given you the biggest hug in the world.
16: Mate, he was probably the most stoked I've ever seen that bloke. He was just, he couldn't believe it. We couldn't believe it. It was just next level, man.
7: Obviously, you guys, just talking about your opponent, you've had a fair go at it with Piara Waters. Obviously, they beat you both times in the home and away season. Then in the finals, you've been able to flip the ledger and go 2-from-2 against them in the finals. What's been sort of the change of mindset and change of sort of analysis, or maybe the way you played against them in the finals? What was the big difference that saw you get over the line against them?
16: I thought one of the key differences was we recognised throughout the season they played 2 spare backs, so we kind of went in with a smaller forward line this week, and, you know, obviously Ammo kicked a lot of goals for us this year, so we kind of use him as our key with his body work and stuff, and we just try and lower the eyes a bit, where previous weeks, you know, we try and put it on Big Slav's head or Ammo's head and let them get to work. But I think with Hackett being such a key in their back half, we needed to lower the eyes and hit our smaller options and let us smalls get on the end of them rather than leave it to the talls for the day, which I think kind of hurt them a bit in terms of the way that we structured up a bit differently.
8: Talk to us a little bit about Kingsley as a club in general. We've obviously had Andre on, we've had Fish on throughout the year. I think 3 wins, grand final wins in one day, speaks to the sort of strength of the club, obviously the depth of the club through your Rezzies and your Colts. Talk to us about the program, obviously why you love playing at the club, and then just in general sort of what that like last 24 hours has been with the love and support of all, I imagine, all your supporters coming out of the woodwork for the 3 wins.
16: Yeah, it's been really good this year especially. You know, Kinger have been building for a few years now, and we needed the right connection with coach and playing group, and I think Fish coming in, being an ex-player and being the kind of bloke he is, he just wanted it as one club. And I coached the women too, and even they got brought in as that one club mentality. And I think Fish kind of sparked that this year. And the connection, you see it after the game. You know, everyone, we had Colts to the thirds and fourths boys to league and resies in the club rooms at the end of the day yesterday night, and just, it's just a one-club mentality, and it's somewhere where I guess everyone wants to be. You know, 3 flags doesn't happen pretty much ever in the high grades. So, it's something different we've got at the moment, man.
8: Do you see this sparking sort of another couple of years or the next 5 years, not to sort of project forward? You obviously want to revel in the success of this year, but we just saw for the likes of a Brentwood Borragoon who's gone from C3 all the way up to A grade this year from a coach who came in, joined them in C3 and has taken them all the way up to A grade. Do you think something?
7: Trinity Aquinas women as well.
8: Yeah, Trinity Aquinas women. Do you think something like that is similar and possible for this Kingsley group?
16: Yeah, I definitely think it is. We did that a few years ago when Grovesy came in with an older side, and I think Fish has all the right attributes as a coach to bring us in, but I think the boys need to stick to what we know and kind of believe in the club for a few more years. I think it's going to come down to can all of us stay on the right track, like not get carried away with, you know, celebrations and history. We've got to keep moving forward now and get this club back up to where it used to be once. I think that's going to be the main goal here.
7: Tell us a little bit about the teammates you were alongside with on the weekend. Who have been some over the course of the year that have just really stuck out to you? Obviously, Andre second in the goal kicking for the C2 League. He's a star. We've spoken to him. But, anyone that you would like to give a bit of a showcase to or give a bit of a shout-out to?
16: I've got a few. I've got little Joey Caliera, my brother-in-law. He's an absolute star and kind of keeps me... I guess down to earth off field. Big Isaac DeMarty actually had hand, foot, and mouth at the start of the week and ruled himself out early and played in the grand final. I've got young Sammy Angel, didn't play the grand final with us, but I absolutely love this kid to bits. He's a Colts player that came and played league most of the year, and he's an absolute star, and I look up to him a lot. Even though he's younger, he's got something about him. And probably the last one is Daniel Lobert. He's done a lot for me this year off field, just helping me kind of get through a lot of footy stuff, and he's a big clubman, sponsors the club. So yeah, those boys are just a few to name. There's a lot in that team, but yeah, there's a few stars there.
8: When will you get together with all these boys? I imagine obviously celebrations initially on the weekend, but is there anything slated for a wind up or a silly Sunday in the coming weeks?
16: We had silly Sunday yesterday, which was great. And we've got our awards night in 2 weeks, so we'll catch up and I guess hang out a bit more in a more calm environment when we've all let it sink in a bit, which would be nice to just chat to your mates there. It'd be good.
7: Is the dress code everyone has to have their medal on?
16: Yeah, I think if you don't have your medal, mate, you're not allowed to be there, let's be honest.
8: Yeah.
7: That'll be the loudest room in WA with all the clinking going on. Every single player's going to be wearing one.
16: There's a lot of clink, mate. There's a lot of medals that went around.
8: Also, one of the more, I imagine, positive award nights going around in Australia, to be honest.
7: So jealous.
16: Yeah, I don't think anything can go wrong that night. Like, three flags is probably going to be one of the bigger ones. It's going to be a great feeling to just be there with all the boys and kind of soak it in that controlled environment.
7: Well, mate, congratulations again. Unbelievable. The highlight of the year for me, I'm going to have to say here now, Seb. But
8: it'll be PFL folklore for the next however long. Because
7: for the next gazillion years.
8: Well, I was saying off air between me and Ollie, I don't know if I can remember or if I've seen any grand finals decided by a goal after the siren. It's a pretty unique situation. So
7: yep.
8: It's going to be the first one that comes off the top of my dome if it ever happens again.
7: Yeah, definitely.
16: I really appreciate it, boys. It's something that any kid dreams of and never happens, so it's unbelievable.
7: Well, mate, you are in footy folklore, not Perth footy folklore. I'm talking footy folklore from all around the country. It's absolutely unbelievable what you were able to do. Congratulations to your league side getting the win, but also to the Colts and the Twos, boys. A huge day for the club, well-deserved, and, yeah, just unbelievable. And thank you for joining us here on the Perth Footy Radio Show.
16: Anytime, boys. I really appreciate it. Thank you.
7: Thank you very much. Sav Marafiotti there of the Kingsley League side, kicking the goal after the siren. After the break, we're going to be joined by commentating extraordinaire Nick Neary.
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7: All right, you are back on the... Well, he actually doesn't know this on the line. It's the Perth Footy Radio Show today. Lockie Douglas getting moved to the Tuesday, the big time on the
8: prime
7: on
8: time
7: the, on the main stage. Seb Haslach, first time you've spoken to Lockie for a few weeks.
8: I know, I've missed the voice. I've missed his dulcet tones that Lockie provides and the Nuffy brilliance that he also brings. It's good to have him back. Welcome, Lockie.
21: Thank you, gents. Yeah, Seb, I think you were just avoiding me, but that's okay. We're glad to have you back so you can... revel in what is some exciting grand finals as well.
8: I know. It's nice to be on the other side of it and start to enjoy and look back and sort of, just as the players are, rejoice in some of these big, big wins on the weekend.
21: Yeah, exactly. I mean, I think I owe you an apology as well, because I said earlier I hope some games go to extra time, and then not only did some finals go, but there were some grand finals that ended up in extra time. So, yeah, I do apologise if we caused any logistical headaches.
8: That's okay. Yeah, that's okay. I'll take it as a personal vendetta against me. No, it's, I think all is well. I think all the extra time games were in the last one, so nothing in terms of time sheets and run sheets got skewed around. I think they were all in the last game, so yeah, all is well, and we love a bit of drama of extra time. Creates a theatre.
21: No, exactly. Well, I was still, I didn't realise, but on the weekend after the league game at Steel Blue Oval, they were basically, all the players and the umpires were on the field ready to start the anthems, and they'd just finished the ceremony, basically, you know, the presentation. So it was quite, I don't know whether people were stuffing around, you know, to get the presentation started, but yeah, it was good though. It was good fun to watch the start of a different grade as well, something I hadn't seen before.
8: It's a short turnaround. There's a lot of grand finals that we've got to squeeze into however many venues. So, no, it's I think it's good to sort of not get them off the field, but enjoy. And then especially if there's a team playing after that might be a similar team in the E1 grade that you can support, I think it's good to be able to enjoy the win and then watch another game as well under the lights.
21: Yeah, absolutely. Well, I did see when Mosman Park were running on in the Colts, Wembley was clapping them and cheering them. They obviously shared the change rooms, and you know, they sort of against Wanneroo if they were in all three there. So yeah, but it's good. You once you see a team, everyone just wants to have a good grand final day. So
8: exactly,
21: some people have a good day. I mean, results, you know, only one team can win, but other than that, you just try and make the day as good as possible, and I think that's what happened on the weekend.
8: And luckily we got brilliant weather as well.
21: Yes, beautiful weather. I was up in the timekeeper box on Saturday. They gave me a little, you know, give simple tasks to simple people. So, but the feedback was the siren blowing at Steel Blue Oval on Saturday was fantastic. It was the first class. That's what a lot of people were saying.
8: Well executed. You reckon that's the main takeaway from the day, is that the siren up at Steel Blue was world class. I like it.
21: Yeah, they said, you know, forget about the football. We thought, you know, that just the precision on the blowing and, you know, the time the siren went for, yeah, there was a lot of good feedback.
8: Well, if you're
21: I heard any, I had to go around finding it, but it was good.
8: If you're free this weekend, 19th September, we're looking for another siren guy if you want to come up to Joondalup up and help us do the sirens there if you want.
21: Oh well, look, I could be free, you know, it's my index finger did get a bit of a workout, but I'm happy to do it again if needed.
7: Now, it's been a few minutes and we haven't spoken about it, and we will get to it, but the Nuffy Corner Cup, we went 1-1. We evened the blows on the weekend. You took the league. I'm happy with the C1 reserves, though.
21: Yeah, well, they were both pretty... the league game was a good game of football, actually, barring the skill execution from both sides at times. But that's yep. Okay. Yeah, it was a relatively close one. There was a good breeze flowing at Bastendean down to one end, so if you're kicking with the breeze, you seem to get a lot of play from it. But yeah, Wanneroo ended up the winners. And when I left the club a few minutes before midnight on Saturday, I think I was the first person to leave. So we're still going strong.
7: Fair enough. But I think we'll get into it, and we'll start off what we're going to do today. We're going to go from B all the way down to E2, touch on as many of the games as we can, just the league, because if we did every single grand final over the weekend, we would be here for ages. But we do love all our winners, and we do love all our grand final winners. We just have to just move a few things around, because obviously you're in the prime time slot. Whitford's Brentwood Booragoon, I think that went probably maybe as expected, harshly for Brentwood Booragoon, even though I tipped him and so did you.
21: Yeah, I thought maybe just momentum would do that, but I think Whitford showed why they were the best team all year as well. So just a lot of waffle talent in their team running around, and to be able to get it done on, you know, the last day of the season is fantastic. And yeah, Rowan Scurry, he played at West Perth and he got best on ground, and I thought he was awarded the player of the week as well. So yeah, he just had a fantastic week. So yeah, good on them for Whitford as well. Obviously, they've set their goals a bit higher. They just want to play some football to get back to A grade and then I think they're building to maybe give A-grad a real crack next year as well.
8: Yeah. 23 years between drinks for Whitford, I believe.
21: I didn't realise that as well, because they've been sort of up and down, but obviously without the flag as well. So, but it's obviously good to get that win as well, and we'll probably touch on another win in the C5 league. Win as well, so when it's their thirds competing against some other clubs, league clubs as well, that's always a good one to do. So it's obviously good fun for Whitford. But yeah, for Brentford, they can build on for next year as well. Going to A grade for the first time, it's going to be an exciting time for them.
8: From C3.
7: What a season.
8: C3 6 years ago, all the way up to A grade. It's a pretty incredible story.
21: Yeah, well, they just missed, you shouldn't say missed, but they avoided relegation last year just by a percentage, and then this year they've made a grand final and they're in the A grade. So nothing to be sneezed at there, for sure.
7: So we did touch on the C1 men, but it was a little bit of a barrage late in the third quarter there for Wanneroo that just set you up to beat my Magpies there at Steel Blue.
21: Yeah, so I think that quarter, when they just, Wanneroo got a couple of goals, probably bang-bang, really. They kicked one over the top, and Cooper Schultz ended up running into a goal. He kicked five for the day from the midfield, sort of half-forward role as well, so he ended up getting best on ground on us. But, yeah, it was just that breeze. But when you think, oh, we've got the breeze in the last quarter, I mean, you're still coming from behind as well, which is people sort of play panic stations as well, getting into those types of things. But, yeah, it was a good day, and obviously tough to out forward to some of Wembley's forwards as well, because the ball was either flying over their heads with some of the breeze or dropping short and things as well. So, it was a good comeback from Wanneroo, who were down at half time to get that lead at three quarter time and then hold on as well.
7: It was Rolsey, didn't hit the scoreboard, unfortunately, on the weekend. Sooker popped up and kicked two, but it was a good game, and I think Wanneroo, considering the year they have, well deserved winners of the C1 league.
21: Yeah, well, I thought, I think Joshy Richards had a shot on goal in about the first minute, and he missed. So I was like, oh, well, maybe it's not a good sign. He got a chance on the footy early, but then, it just sort of went bang-bang for Wanneroo, and they managed to get a few goals out the back as well. But, I think it was just a great effort for Wanneroo, especially in Wembley as well. They've got a few kids who played in the... I think they played off in a Colts grand final about 4 years ago. So there was a few similar names running around in both that Colts grand final and this league one as well, which is great. Good to see. So,
7: good story.
21: Yeah, hopefully, I mean, B grade next year is going to be very tough. I think any club in B grade next year could probably say, I think we can be there or thereabouts. So it's probably going to be one of the closer competitions next year, looking at it from an early glance.
7: Yeah. With Scarborough and Bowdivis in it.
8: Yeah. Moving on to probably what was game of the day, maybe even moment of the year. If we look at it, reflection, obviously the year hasn't finished yet with this weekend coming up, but that Kingsley PR award, which I imagine you would have seen the scenes there in the last moment, Lockie.
7: Saverio Marafiotti.
8: Oh, my God.
7: What a name.
8: Beat
7: and by the way, and we spoke to him on the pod, the radio show. I keep getting it mixed up because it's the B grade. Usually we do on the Thursday, and he was very happy with his work, and the boys were up and about, as they should be. What a moment.
21: No, absolutely. Well, fantastic. And when you look at the scores, it was 9-9 to 8-10. So that last shot on goal was obviously the difference. Same, shots on goal. And he obviously slotted that last one after the siren. And then just to have everyone run on the ground. And then hopefully someone cheered him off. I did see a photo of someone being lofted into the air. But I would have been cheering him off. I would have been cheering him down Kingsley Ave today as well, up and down. Just letting everyone know that he's the mayor of Kingsley for the day, or the week even.
7: Wouldn't have had to buy a beer at the clubhouse all night, I don't reckon.
21: No, nor should you as well. And if he does, shame on anyone who's let him do that as well.
8: I don't reckon he should buy one for the next 10 years, to be honest.
21: No, exactly. Well, that's folklore as well. I mean, and pity there is... I mean, it's good there's video footage, but you could say it was from 65 out, in the 5-year or 10-year reunion as well. So, but yeah, just absolutely clutch. And then I saw someone, must have been on TikTok or something, I'm going to have a TikTok of that. Someone had like a side-on angle as well, like right on the goal line. It didn't clear the goal line by that much either. There was some people who thought it might have been touched, but no, straight through the middle, straight over the goal line by about a metre. Yeah, you couldn't ask for much more for Kingsley. Three flags for the club as well. Yeah, well done to them. Well done.
8: Great rivalry between these two now. Like this is like one of the bigger rivalries building, and they'll get to do it again next year in C1, which is awesome.
21: Yeah, absolutely. And I think both the clubs, their league, reserves, Colts, all looking good as well. So I can see them battling it out for a few years, more years to come as well.
8: Moving into C3, these two clubs have a big rivalry, I will say. East Freo and Willetton. How'd you see this game and this result?
21: Well, well done to Willetton, who've come away with the win. So they would, obviously trailing, and then they've got some real big players running around for Willetton, actually. They've got, Ryan Lester-Smith, he played over 200-odd games for East Fremantle as well. I think Matthew Jukes, who had a great career with Swan District, he's running around for Willetton. So, they've just had a great win. I think East Fremantle, red-hot favourites. But, for Willetton to come away was sort of, I'll say it's an upset. Good on them.
8: Willetton were quick to post on their socials the day after
7: This
8: aged well about East Freo saying that they were, somewhat favourites, I believe.
7: East Freo saying, we let our football do the talking, never in doubt.
21: Oh, well, it's always good when you jump on. Probably one of the great things is to jump on the social media and you see if people have put a few comments afterwards. You normally get... you can't say too much, really, can you? When you've lost.
8: And
21: it was just, I did hear some good pledges on the weekend from some people, but, it's all fun and games. It's the banter. I enjoy that.
8: The great thing that I love about this, which is similar to what I said about Kingsley PR Award, is it's a rivalry that moves up together. There's more to be said in this story. It's not over now, over for a calendar year. There's more to be written in C2 next year.
21: Yeah, well, I imagine they'd have be battling for players as well. With the sort of a, especially down that way, the East Fremantle zone's one of the strong zones in terms of WA football for young kids as well. So if you're picking a club to go to, you might draw in the battle lines as well. I mean, they both wear blue and white. Obviously, one's navy blue and one's sort of a royal bluish, but it could be a good battle for time to come between East Fremantle and Willetton there.
7: Speaking of Willetton, Burrunder Reserve, their home ground, that's where I was, watching the C4 and High Wycombe. Pretty comfortable winners in the end. They were pretty clinical with their performance. Good, very, very good second half. It was tight there for a little while, but they just kicked away.
21: Yeah, they're a good club, High Wycombe as well. They've obviously come back down through the grades as well. I think they might have even gone to a especially that COVID time might have hit up there as well. But good to see that they got a win as well. But St Manning, I know they're a young team who keep climbing up the grades as well. So well done to them. And good to see Graham Jetter and Garrick Whedon running around for High Wycombe. So, Garrick played a couple of AFL games for West Coast. Mm. Graham Jetter's a Swan Districts boy as well. So, good to see them. I know, High Wycombe have... We're very happy that they were in the grand final, but they're obviously going to be very, very happy that they're going up the grades and had a win. They've had a great season as well.
8: And
7: can I just say, sorry, Seb, in the C4, I know we're not speaking about the reserve, but just a touch on Curtin winning in that one. Dean Diamond, I think the 500-game player, was it, from Curtin?
8: Yes,
7: coached the flag. I think that's his, 11th or 12th premiership involvement, whether that's playing there or coach capacity. So, unbelievable effort.
21: Yeah, I'd love to see how many flags that the Curtin Uni reserves have, their fours have won. Like, I remember
7: playing them
21: when you were running around, and their old president, Jesse Wilson, he was running, he would have had four or five, just flags just from playing the C4 reserves as well. So, good depth and good guys just running around having a good time as well. So, well done to them. Well done to the Curtin Uni C4. Pity the league team couldn't go on with the year, but at least they've won one flag, and their women's team obviously out in straight sets too, so at least there was some good news for them.
8: And then looking to C5, which is a bit of a, obviously congrats to Whitford for winning two in the day, but tragic story for Rosswine going undefeated for the season, losing obviously their goal scorer in Katsoukas to an ankle or something of the foot.
7: Yeah, he had the moon boot and the crutches on the awards night last Monday week. So he just got done late. It's really unfortunate, to be honest. Such a start. You always want to see the best players playing on the grand final.
21: Yeah, and that was at the Wanneroo Showgrounds as well. So I did ask a couple of people about that, and they said in the third quarter and the fourth quarter, Rossmoyne just came out and was laying bone-crunching tackles, doing everything they could get to back in the game. But once they got the ball forward, they didn't really have anyone to kick to up forward. There was just no target they were obviously used to as well. So especially for Whitford, that's just some good experience running around. They've got a lot of guys who played some league football and they won some reserve flags and now they're down playing in their third. So, yeah, well done to them for getting a win as well. And well done to, I think, Michael Waddington. It's good to see him still running around and he got best on ground there. So.

0: was only kicked one goal. So, yeah, they didn't kick the second goal until about 5 minutes to go in the game. So, yeah, but well done to North Beach. They've got some great players running around. I think that's their fifth team, is it?
1: Sounds about right.
0: Well, and they've got some really good players. I mean, there's a few of them like Ned Halley. He used to be captain of the A-grade league team.
1: Yep.
0: There's a couple of people, you know, played a lot of league football as well. Nathan Adler, Christian Batekia, he played in the reserves, a reserve flag last year, or A-grade league.
1: And jeez.
0: He's running around playing on E1 football as well. So, yeah, well done to them, particularly North Beach. Should be a commiserations to Wanneroo, just couldn't get it done. They had a good year, though. I think the only games they lost to were North Beach, one in the season, one on the last day of the season.
2: And then E1 South, I think always good to see a small club like Maddington get a win, given it's their only team, I'm pretty sure, getting a win. And they've been dominating for most of the year as well.
0: Yeah, well, they went through undefeated throughout the season. I think 15 wins and percentage of 600-odd as well. So, yeah, just a great sort of bit of that game to start with. And they looked right from the start that they were going to win the game as well. So it's good to see they did walk away with a good win, Maddington, as well. Good support. Shared the change rooms with them, and everything was neat and tidy. In fact, when they hadn't touched anything, you know, like in terms of all Wanneroo's goodies were in one corner. It was just a good amicable relationship in the change rooms.
2: That's what we like to hear. And then Kalamunda Kulbinia, Kalamunda winning in extra time. I'm pretty sure this was the game that went over.
1: And then Mitchie Brown from Kulbinia winning best on ground. Actually, fun fact about him, Lockie, I used to coach him in when he was in year 12 at the Wembley Juniors. So, yeah, that's another one I'll add to my coaching resume.
0: Well, that's good. Well, I think that's very good because, a good game to go to extra time as well, particularly.
1: Yeah, being the last game of the day, that certainly helps.
0: You know, under lights. I think extra time under lights is all a bit of a novelty as well, so that's exciting. But I mean, Kalamunda did well, the 4 goals, 12, and still walk away with a win. That doesn't happen too often, so I'd be very happy celebrating that for sure.
2: And then you were at the last E-grade grand final, so I'll let you handle that, the Manning Rippers Curtin Uni Wesley one.
1: Yeah, it was a pretty clinical day there from Curtin. They had a nice little day out. They winning two games on the day, two from two. They'd be happy with that one, especially with, unfortunately, their girls getting eliminated. But, yeah, they started off really well. And it was, Manning, it was kind of the same story as it was in the other league in the C4. It was kind of Manning started off strong, then Curtin just, you know, finished stronger.
0: Yeah, well done to Curtin as well. I mean, they probably don't get much airtime, the E2 South men, given they're the 15th team of the club as well. But just fantastic. As we said before, good in the lower grades as well. And good to see some of the names running around out there as well. Long servants of the club. It's good to see them still playing football and winning flags. You know, who knows what number flag would be for some of them. We already touched on one who's probably played over 500 games, won a few flags, seen many more. So, yeah, good to see.
1: No, unbelievable. Heading into this week, the A-grade grand finals, can we please get a few tips from you across the games? Across all the games.
0: Well, if you want to start with the league, well, I actually thought, someone told me Kingsway had won on Saturday, so I was expecting to see North Beach Kingsway, and then I checked the results yesterday. I was like, oh, someone's giving me that info. I think CBC, North Beach would be a great thing. Obviously, CBC's forward line's outstanding as well, but so is North Beach's. So it'll just be a battle of who can kick the most goals, I think. So midfield's relatively even, you know, but, yeah, the forward line's both a pretty dominant forward line. So it'll be great goal-kicking spectacle, hopefully. Hopefully the weather holds up and we'll see a good game.
1: Yeah, I've got might have one of those big forwards from North Beach on the show on Thursday, which will be exciting. But do you reckon North Beach get it done?
0: Yeah, I think North Beach back-to-back, and then probably even in, I know in the reserves that Uni's looking for revenge over North Beach in the grand final after losing last year, so that should be a good game as well, I think. Yeah, to have two teams in the grand final.
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4: Now, Shane Heal, he's an former Olympic athlete, so maybe he pushed himself beyond the physical limits. Why don't we ask him? Shane the Hammer Heal joins us here on Sports Breakfast. Hello, Shane.
5: Hello, fellas. How are you going?
4: We're doing well here. How about you? And, yeah...

0: Did you ever push yourself to those sort of limits?
1: Well, when you're my size, you have to push yourself every day to be able to just compete. I felt like I made a living and gave myself an opportunity to play professionally from pushing myself more than anyone else. So, yeah, nothing but respect.
0: Who, when you got to the highest level, Shane, who was the opposition player that you looked at and you had to, you know, stretch your neck up so high and you thought, oh, my goodness, this is what I'm having to go up against?
1: I guess my first Olympics, I didn't play too much, but I got a chance to see the Dream Team for the first time and the original Dream Team, some of the greatest players of all time, and then getting a chance to be able to see some of the great European players as well. So when you're exposed to that sort of level of basketball and professionalism and size and athleticism, I think it just inspires you to go to the next level, and it certainly did that for me.
2: And on the international level, where do you sort of sit with Australia at the moment and where they've done? We saw the Opals, unfortunately, have quite a disappointing World Cup, but from the men's point of view, where's Australian basketball sit?
1: I mean, the women have been exceptional for a long period of time and, you know, first won medals 30 years ago, way ahead of what we were able to do for the guys. But, you know, that one Olympic medal for the guys, but we're getting more and more players that have NBA experience now, and we've got a whole lot of depth with that international experience as well. So, you know, I think on the back of Josh Giddey, who is a legitimate superstar and, you know, could eventually become an NBA all-star. I think really, really good things are happening, and there's more and more kids that are going to get the opportunities to play in the NBA because the pathway is there. And when I grew up, no one had really played in the NBA, so it wasn't something that I ever thought was realistic, whereas these kids growing up know that it is an opportunity if they do the work because they're going to be exposed to it.
0: Do you buy into the Ben Simmons on the Boomers talk?
1: Ben's a funny one for me because I've always been very critical that he has no love and no passion of the game. And I think that's true. But I also would like to see him discover that passion and do the work that it takes and show the sort of characteristics that he needs to be a Boomer. And if he did that and he bought in, then his upside for the Boomers at his very best would be exceptional. You just don't get 6'10" guys that can defend 1 through 5. So defensively, it'd be unbelievable. He would definitely make their team better if he bought into the culture. But it's hard as well when, you know, when you've made, you know, $300-$500 million, do you sort of want to go into international game and be part of a team where the team meetings and everyone eating together, and do you want to embrace that culture rather than the NBA culture as well?
2: All right, our competition, the NBL here, I mean, it's grown with a lot of respect, I think, from overseas now. And as an actual competition, we're getting the NBA players, some coming through, younger blokes, to as a pathway. How do you see the competition here and the growth that you've seen over the last few years?
1: Yeah, well, I think we're finally back to where it was in the 90s. You know, I think the 90s were the glory days of the NBL and, you know, free-to-air TV and the amount of eyeballs that were watching the NBL and sold out stadiums. And I think we went through a real lull into the 2000s. And, you know, I think the job that's been done now to sort of create the programs and the identities is exceptional. And you're right, we've got some young kids coming through the next stars, but we're also getting some of the guys that are finishing the NBA careers, or not even finished it, but are legitimate NBA players that are coming to Australia. There's more money on offer. And even though we don't have even close to the same money as they can get in the top level in Europe, the lifestyle probably overcomes that, and it gives them a platform to try and get back to the NBA.
0: Now, the Perth Wildcats have signed their latest import, Shane. Ex-NBA player Brandon Knight will go into their point guard position. A little bit of doubt as to, or I guess a few question marks as to actually when he will play his first game. But what are your thoughts on the signing?
1: Well, finally, we've been waiting for a few years for them to sign a legitimate point guard, and it's been the thing that's probably let them down the most. So he's certainly got the pedigree. He had a great NBA career, and I think you got to keep an open mind about how that translates. One, as a guy and as a teammate, and how that translates to on the court, and whether he can take the Perth Wildcats to win a championship. They've certainly laid the foundations with other parts. You know, I love Doolittle. I mean, he's just you know, a blue-collar worker. He's one of the first imports that I would select. So when you got somebody like that and some of the pieces around him, if Brandon Knight does what he's capable of doing, then they're certainly in the conversation to compete for a championship.
0: Do you think his game will translate to the Australian style of basketball?
1: I do. Yeah, I do. You know, we're very up and down now. It's a lot different than it is, say, Europe. I think it's more of a change to have to fit into the top Euro League teams than it is Australia. We're more like the NBA. Not a lot of offenses are run in the NBL, so he's going to be able to get up and down. And I guess it's just how he sort of works with his teammates to see whether he's going to be the right fit and whether he can balance the scoring versus creating and being able to defend at the top level as well.
2: All right, let's have a look at the comp for this year. Looks as though we've got a few teams that may be outstanding and there may be a little bit of a split, you know, with a couple that look like they may struggle, and Illawarra, Cairns, maybe New Zealand and Brisbane. But how do you see the competition at the moment? Is it going to be tight right through?
1: I think it will. I mean, Melbourne United are very short-priced favourites that, you know, I guess on paper you can see that, but they're a legitimate chance to win the championship with some of the quality they've brought in. But two of their best players are 38, and Joe Ingles and Chris Golding as well. So there's always going to be some question marks. Shea Ely, who's one of their key players in their rotation, has missed, you know, half the season the last few years with concussions and hamstring injuries. He's out already. But they've recruited well. They've got a new coach, so they're going to be tough. You know, I think the Sydney Kings are going to be tough again after winning the championship. The Adelaide 36ers are going to be better than they were last year, and they're one basket away from winning the championship. With Trevor Gleeson coming in, I think they'll be better again. So I think it's going to be tight. I think you've got to throw the Perth Wildcats into that mix now as well. So, and then South East Melbourne. So the depth is certainly there for competitions that can compete, and they've got legitimate depth and talent on those rosters.
0: Yeah, I agree. I think it's going to be really tight. I think it is hard to go past the four that we've become accustomed to almost in Melbourne United, Sydney Kings, Adelaide 36ers and the Perth Wildcats. But you're right, there's plenty of talent around the league, so it's going to be an enjoyable season to come. Starts on the 19th, so this coming Saturday, the Wildcats in action at 7:30 p.m. Saturday night against the South East Melbourne Phoenix. All right, so United and the 36ers to get us going. How do you see this game coming up on Saturday?
1: Well, I think on paper, United are favourites to win that game, but I just think the fact that 36ers have been together for longer, they've virtually brought back the same team. They've got a nucleus there, so they're going to be familiar with each other. They've had a decent pre-season, and Bryce Cotton's a superstar. He's going to be out to show Cole Anthony that he's the reigning MVP, and he's going to want to get it again. So I think it's going to be a close game, but I'll go for an upset in that one with Adelaide.
0: All right, and the Wildcats and South East Melbourne Phoenix, how do you see it?
1: I'm going to go South East Melbourne. They're a tough team to tip because they rely so much on the three-pointer. They shoot more threes than any other team in the league. If they hit their shots, then they're very difficult to beat, but they've got a really deep rotation. They're going to play up and in and get up on the defensive end. And I think just not knowing about their point guard yet is probably one missing piece that's going to be key.
0: How long do you think that'll take for the team to gel, the Perth Wildcats, with Brandon Knight coming in late?
1: Well, it's only one piece, so I think you've got to give him 2 or 3 weeks. I mean, I would imagine that he's going to be ready to play the following week. And, you know, it's going to take time before they're playing their best. But I think they've got, I read they've got like eight of nine at home to start the season. So it's going to be really important that they hit the ground running, because they're going to have to win the majority of those before they go on long stretches on the road.
0: Yeah.
2: A side I'm interested to see whether they can turn it back is the Jack Jumpers. It's been a great story since they've come into the competition. Where do you see them this year? Are they able to sort of get back in and fight for a championship?
1: Well, they're always going to be competitive, and they're recruited really well as well. I just don't think they've got the depth. You know, I love the fact that, like everybody else, that they've got a lot of passion, they play hard, they're tough down in Tasmania. But I just don't see them in that same category as the top 4 or 5 teams that we've mentioned. I think they can beat them on their night. But if they have one injury, and we know Magne's missed chunks of seasons before, He is a really big missing piece that they struggle to be able to fill the gap with. So I think they'll be competitive. I think they'll be tough, but I don't think they're in that top echelon.
2: All right. Your early predictions of who do you think will win or maybe even top four?
1: I'll go Adelaide. I think Sydney Kings are the sleeper. I think that from what I saw in the preseason, I think they've done really well bringing in some bench players that look like legitimate players. I think they'll be better for having Davis there for a second year as well. So I'll go, and you've got to have United in there. So I'll go Adelaide to win. I think United, Sydney, Southeast Melbourne, and then Perth after that would be my top five.
0: Mm. Yeah, it's funny to think that the Sydney Kings are almost sleepers at this stage, considering they just won the championship. They're a great team. MVP, who would you be looking at?
1: It's easy to say Cotton. I think you've just got to admire everything he does and the way he goes about it. I'm going to be really interested to see Cole Anthony at Melbourne United. He's, in the prime of his career, he's a legitimate, player in the NBA. You've got to ask why he's here. But he's going to really want to push it to be able to make an impact here. So he's somebody that can certainly have a serious impact and probably challenge Bryce Cotton as well.
2: Just a quick question. You mentioned Josh Giddey earlier. There's a kid that's been compared to him a little bit. I don't know if you know much about him, by the name of Luke Paul from playing with the Taipans. Have you heard much about him? He's only 17 and looks as though, I think he's injured. He won't play the first game. But is he someone you've heard of?
1: Yeah, I've heard of him. I've seen all his highlights. I've seen what he's done for the Australian junior team at the World Cups and things like that. Serious talent, and his upside is huge. So I can't wait to see him play. Like, he's gone to a good program where they're going to roll it out and give him opportunities. So certainly an exciting talent. 17, it was when I started playing for the Brisbane Bullets. So you're never too young. If he's got the confidence, he can go and have an impact straight away.
0: Yep, local boy from Willerton. Hopefully the Wildcats haven't let one slip from under their nose. All right, Shane, thanks so much for taking the time. Enjoy the season to come. Thank you for taking the time here on Sports Breakfast today.
1: My pleasure, fellas. Good on you. Thank you.
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0: Dunny, I mentioned to you a little bit earlier that in my role I'm supposed to be impartial, unbiased, all of those things. But if you had asked me prior to the Sandover medal, who would I like to see win it? It would have been this man, Jake Florenca, who's had a brilliant year, premiership player in 2025 with the Bulldogs and now can call himself a Sandover medalist. Jake, good morning and congratulations.
1: Grubo, how are we? Thanks, mate.
0: Really well. How are you doing today? Are you going okay?
1: A bit dusty, but I'll get through, mate.
0: Was the heart pounding? Could you feel the heart pounding through your chest last night as you started to lead the vote count late on?
1: Yeah, it was a bit. More nervous to make a speech, but once you start making calculations in your head, yeah, you start getting a bit nervous.
2: Jake, what was your realistic thought going into it? What were your expectations going into the night? Was it just to get a few beers in you and enjoy the night?
1: I was aiming to be top five, but I didn't really think I had a chance to win because everyone was saying Sharp was the raging favourite. I didn't really have too much expectations.
2: All right. Well, you had 15 votes on the board, I think, after round eight. Is that when you started to think, oh, I'm a chance? Did you sort of try and assess what you'd done later on?
1: Yeah, I didn't actually think I'd pull a vote till round five.
2: Wow.
1: So once I started getting votes early, I thought I was on a bit.
0: Yeah. Now, usually we've seen the Sandover medal count for the South Fremantle team. In recent years, it's you, it's Matty Parker, Tom Bletchenden, maybe Izzy Winder as well, and you all sort of steal votes off of each other. So this year, no Matty Parker for the most part. He wasn't stealing as many votes off of you as maybe he would have done in the past. So you had a fantastic season. What was the best game you played this year, and did the votes reflect that?
1: Yeah, dare to say if Matty Parker played a fair bit more, he would have taken a few votes off me. But, I thought the votes were pretty accurate to what I was thinking. Probably got a couple more ones or twos than what I would have thought. I was pretty accurate. I would have said my best game was against West Perth, which I pulled three, so...
0: Yeah, so it did reflect. I thought the game that you lost against East Perth was outstanding from you, and I think you got maybe one or two in that game from memory, just looking at it last night. So you came prepared with a speech, thought you spoke really well alongside Mark Reddings, and you thanked a number of people. Of course, your family, I'm sure they're very proud, all of your family and friends. Great to see on social media everyone getting around you.
1: Yeah, no, it was pretty overwhelming, actually. My phone's still going off. I haven't been able to sit down and relax. My mum called me last night after it, said she nearly passed out, that she needed to go to the hospital. But, all good. It's something I'm super proud of.
2: Jake, on the footy side of it, who's been the biggest influence? Obviously family and that are there as well in that regard, but is there any people specifically?
1: Definitely my uncle Tom Bottrell. He's been the best role model I could have asked for throughout the years. And then, you have like Todd Curley, who had a massive influence through my early career. And then even recently, like Andrew Foster, our midfield coach, he's had a massive influence in just two seasons. But I really appreciate what all them guys do.
0: What sort of influence has he had on you, Andrew Foster, through the midfield? Have you learnt some new tricks in the last couple of years?
1: Yeah, just his knowledge around the midfield stuff is just high-end, and he's always got time for a chat or help you out. So, yeah, he's been massive.
2: What about the club itself, South Fremantle? I mean, it's over the last few years, they seem to be very, very close. There's a few things that have happened that have really gelled the club together, and, you know, unfortunate ones maybe, but just the club itself and being involved in South Fremantle.
1: Mate, it's such a privilege to be involved in such a great club. It's run so well by Charlie and Cam and the board. It truly is like the family club. I couldn't really ask for anything more, really.
0: Well, I saw Tommy actually only a few days ago, funnily enough, and he was suggesting, oh, it'd be great if Jake could win the WJ Hughes medal, which you still might do, but I think the Sandover is a little bit more prestigious, of course, across the league. So well done to you on that. It's fantastic. And, yeah, tell us a bit about the Bottrell connection. I know you spoke about it last night on stage, but, yeah, tell us a bit about the Bottrell connection.
1: So my granddad was a trainer at South Fremantle, Tom Bottrell Senior, for 50 years. I think life member. And my mum used to take me down to the games early on to watch my uncle play, Tommy Bottrell Senior, who played 200 games. So, yeah, really, South Fremantle has been through my blood since I was born. So that's why, like, I'll do anything for the club. And it's just such a privilege to put the Guernsey on each week.
0: And do I recall you've got a tattoo on your chest? What's the tattoo of again? That's in relation.
1: Yeah, it's just for like a bit of a memory for my granddad who passed away.
0: Yeah.
1: A few years back. But yeah, no, he's been he was such like a big part of my life. So
0: You grew up very close by Hammy Hill, only 2 minutes up the road, Dunny. We could go and see where Jake grew up because. Well, it started at... did it start at South Coogee or did you come over late?
1: Started at Coburn.
0: Coburn, yeah.
1: Davlack Oval. And then actually moved to soccer for a few years. And our mate, Jared Lachlan, brought me back to playing footy at South Coogee.
0: And then... tell us a bit about your journey. Of course, missed out on the 2020 Grand Final... through injury. It's been pretty injury-plagued to your career at a certain point, but managed to get healthy. You can call yourself an AFL player as well. You got a game with the West Coast Eagles, which was awesome. Now premiership player and a Sandover medalist. So tell us a bit about that the time across your league career.
1: Yeah, it's been a bit of a whirlwind, really. Broke into the side probably 2019, once like Ryan Cook and Tim Kelly and they all left. And then, yeah, probably had a career best year 2020 during COVID and tore my Achilles tendon in the last 5 minutes of a prelim. And then, yeah, had to get surgery. Didn't even get to go to the game and celebrate with the boys. And then, yeah, obviously coming back, it was a 12-month injury. Pretty much had to learn how to walk again. Finally getting back, like getting a full pre-season in. And then lost the grand final 2021 and then getting a really good pre-season in that off-season. And then, yeah, 2022, probably had a career best year to start off with and obviously made the AFL debut and was getting talked to going into mid-season, but unfortunately... tore my hamstring tendon a couple of days after the mid-season draft. And then, yeah, just had repeated hamstring injuries since then and went and sourced a personal trainer last pre-season, which really set up, like, my pre-season and off-season. So, yeah, took it into my own hands, really, and just wanted to get the best out of my body.
0: Yeah, you've done that. Now... just a couple more before we do let you go. So the season, you fell short, elimination final against East Perth at home, really tight game of football. It was an exciting finish, but couldn't quite get across the line. So where does the improvement need to come from in 2027?
1: Well, obviously when Zach Strom left us, it left a big hole. So we'd probably need to find a key forward. I think we've pretty much re-signed nearly everyone. So, yeah, hopefully maybe just a key forward, get a couple of recruits, and I think we'll be okay.
0: How much footy do you have left in you?
1: I just signed a 2-year contract, so we'll reassess after that, but my body's feeling the best it has ever felt.
2: Well, I'd be surprised with that after last night. I hope it's not feeling that good. I hope you really celebrated. Did you get with their mates?
1: Nah, it was a good night, mate. A lot of the boys made the trip up after I won. So I feel sorry for them because they're probably at work now.
0: So. Yeah, it looked like a good crew there. Nice crew of the South Fremantle boys at Crown. And hope you enjoyed the night like Dunny just mentioned, Jake. Congratulations once again. A fantastic result and all the best to you.
1: Thanks, lads. Appreciate it.
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0: The Dara Kerr medalist for 2026, Jamie Henry, the red-hot favourite leading in, and she has claimed the medal. She joins us on the show this morning. Jamie, hello and welcome.
13: Morning, guys. Thanks for having me on.
0: Congratulations on winning the medal. How does it feel this morning?
13: Yeah, still soaking up all of the emotions. It was a huge night, full of excitement, and, yeah, I was really grateful to be a part of that night.
2: Now, you went in red-hot favourite. How was that emotion? You know, how did you sort of approach that? Because we've seen it before. Everyone's going to say can win and things can change a bit. But how did you to approach the evening?
13: Yeah, absolutely. I think it's easy for everyone to have opinions. But ultimately, I just really wanted to soak up the night and being there with my teammates and being at such a young age, just going into the night and really just enjoying it.
0: Well, she was that red-hot of a favourite, Dunny. I nearly messaged her prior to the Dara Kerr medal to see if she'd come on the show this morning, but I thought I'd wait. It would have been inappropriate to message beforehand. I saved it to afterwards. But, yeah, great night, great count, wasn't it, in the end? And, you know, Jamie Harkin, what a champion player she's been over a number of years. The couple of Jamies, it's been spoken about quite a bit every time you've come up against Claremont in the previous couple of seasons. What a champion player she is, and it's a great quality competition at the moment with some stars.
13: Yeah, absolutely. Jamie's been a huge pioneer and role model in the WFLW competition over the many years, and I know coming through the pathways, being able to play in the state side along having her as my captain this year was really exciting to be on the same team as her and not chasing her around for once. So, yeah, that was awesome.
2: Jamie, you polled in the first five games. You got three votes. That must have taken the pressure off a little bit. You must have thought, oh, OK, I've got a pretty good start here.
13: Oh, I came out pretty hard. And I remember early on in the season, I was like, gosh, how am I going to back up some of these big statistical games? Sometimes I think I'd come off the field and people would think I'd have a quiet day if I got 25. So trying to back up that and really just play my role each week was ultimately all I wanted to do, and be as consistent as I could be was the main goal, and I think I was able to achieve that this year, and that was the main thing for me.
0: What was the best game you played, in your opinion? I asked this of Jake Florenka a little bit earlier on, and did the votes reflect it?
13: I think probably just the games that we played down at South Freo Oval. I think one of the ones where I potentially got the record, just knowing that my teammates were really getting around me that game, and ultimately as much as they wanted to see me do well, it was really, really good to see everyone chip in that game and drive that team success, and that's sort of something we were able to achieve this year. So, yeah, that was really special.
2: What about your teammates and, you know, the role that they've played? It was a pretty successful year for Swans, but just unfortunately didn't get the win in the grand final. But just about the team and the girls and the support you get from them.
13: Yeah, 100%. After last night, it's easy for me to be recognised for this award and hear about all the stats and stuff, but there's so many things, particularly in what my teammates do, that don't get recognised, and for that I do notice, you know, it's the 1%ers, but yeah, their support overall this year has been huge, and I'm really proud of how we've kind of all bounced back as a group this year from last year's grand final, and I think everyone just was hungry to go that one better, so that really drove the standard.
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14: This is AIR News Western Australia, Riley Harrison. A teenager's been granted bail and a second teen remains in custody after fronting court, charged with breaking into Perth Zoo and harming a crocodile. Jamie Smith reports.
15: It's alleged the boys, aged 16 and 17, entered the zoo on Sunday night through unknown means before cutting the locks to the crocodile enclosure. It's claimed one of the boys shone his torch at a saltwater crocodile, which lunged at them. They allegedly continued to agitate the animal before hitting its head with a metal pole, inflicting minor injuries. They've been charged with criminal damage, trespassing and animal cruelty. One was granted bail, the other's been remanded in custody pending a home detention report. Jamie Smith, Perth.
14: A supply chain expert is backing the state government's moves towards returning the rail freight system to public ownership. The 5,500-kilometre network was privatised in 2000. The state government says that's hindered investment and economic growth in the regions. Elizabeth Jackson from Curtin University says that while the current private leaseholders have to keep shareholder profit in mind, state ownership would prioritise service to the regions and broader economic viability.
16: We need to look at the economic prosperity of it, which is not necessarily making lots of coin, but it's servicing the needs of the state, which is where governments always come in.
14: A new dedicated healthcare service for veterans has opened in Claremont. Outpost provides coordinated care through service-aware GPs and nurses, mental health, pain management and specialist healthcare services. Chief Commercial Officer at Total Veteran Healthcare, Joel Tunstall, says it'll make the health system more accessible for veterans.
17: Veterans are used to accessing healthcare through the military, so their health literacy is quite low when they discharge. And things like understanding how Medicare or your DVA eligibility works, simple terms like bulk billing, these are all new to veterans. And so when they enter into the healthcare system, it can be challenging.
14: To Sport Now, Fremantle star Andy Brayshaw says there's belief at the club they can go all the way and win their first flag, starting with Sydney in Friday night's preliminary final. He's told Fox Footy the loss to the Hawks gave them a timely reality check.
18: it sort of kicked us into gear. I feel like now we're starting to play our best footy again. And yeah, what you saw on the weekend from us against Geelong was exciting, really strong. And no, we're loving the idea of the challenge going over to Sydney and playing for it all. So we're really excited.
14: And Matt Renshaw has fired a 94-ball 109 as Australia secured a 59-run win in the first of their one-day internationals against Zimbabwe. Nathan Ellis starred with the ball, taking 5 for 31. This is Air News Western Australia.
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21: Good morning. Taking a first check of the freeways on the Mitchell southbound. It's building at the mergers of Warwick and Reed Highway. Kwinana northbound, a little busy. Mortimer through to Thomas Road and then again at Anketell Road. Under speed this morning, well, a few cars anyway. Tocken Highway southbound and Benara Road and a queue for Rockingham Road northbound, Anketell Road in Naval Base. 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
27: Having a look at your weather in Perth, we are heading for a top of 30 degrees today, but there could be some rain around as well. Tomorrow it will be a bit clearer, a top of 28, before Friday some rain and 23. Currently in Perth we're on 16 degrees.
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0: One of our greatest singer-songwriters, Paul Kelly, Leaps and Bounds. It's probably not the number one footy anthem, but it's one that still gets a run. Mike Brady's out of hibernation. He's preparing for another AFL Grand Final in a couple of weeks. We've got to get through the prelims first. Frio on the road to tackle the Sydney Swans. And the dual reigning champs head to the venue of those triumphs to play Hawthorn. I don't know if this is an omen, but the last 2 years Brisbane's had to win a prelim at that venue. And they've won both times. Geelong and Collingwood. So can they take Hawthorn down at the MCG? Thanks to Matt Arrowsmith for jumping into the chair yesterday. Matt Grubelich. There we go. A little rusty today. Matt Grubelich in the chair. Matt Arrowsmith's in the room. We're going to welcome Matt in a moment with the latest in sport. But thanks to Gruber. He's in for Waffle World tonight as well as Sports Drive. So make sure you listen out for that. A good Sandover medal count. I don't know too many people predicted a Jake Florenca victory. Certainly plenty of people predicted a Jamie Henry Dara Kerr medal. What a season she had. Both very deserving winners. And well done to WA Footy for putting on an excellent night. Thanks also to Michael Broadbridge, Trent Cooper. Been part of the coverage, John Townsend. And all the special guests. It's up as a podcast, sportfm.com.au. All of the podcasts are there. And we're back for Sports Breakfast on this Wednesday. Michael Whiting to join us, afl.com.au. Queensland-based reporter as the Lions chase that fourth straight grand final. Third straight flag. Wayne's world-famous sports quiz, Corey Wagner, fresh off his first final. He's looking for his second finals win this weekend. Joel Curtis to join us, WA wicketkeeper batsman ahead of Friday's one-day cup, weather permitting. Digby Beecham's going to join us, journalist, sports broadcaster, jockey manager. We'll get some midweek winners. Then we're going to chat to a couple of former premiership players from the clubs featuring in this weekend's grand final. Rory O'Brien, who's been a constant presence on Seven's waffle coverage this year. He's a Sandover medalist, dual Peel premiership player. He'll join us. And Ian Richardson, former Claremont skipper, multiple leading goal kicker, and dual premiership player himself from Claremont will join us as part of the show. So that's all coming up between now and 9 o'clock. Some sad news yesterday with the passing of Ian Miller, who was a champion footballer. And what I didn't know, and it was probably similar last year when we lost the great Peter Pizzusto, as Ian Miller owned a sports store, and it seemed common for a lot of stars at the time to have those sporting stores. They have profiles, so naturally people are going to be attracted to their location to purchase sporting goods and gear. But yeah, lots of tributes yesterday from people who went into that store in Booragoon, and you know, life well lived. Sadly ended too soon, but 76 and wonderful memories. 1972 Sandover medalist, and a lot of West Coast players, current and past, would speak great things about his contribution to the West Coast Eagles as well. Wayne Clark might have had something to do with Serge over the journey. He joins us here on Sports Breakfast. Morning, Wayne.
1: Morning. Yes. The sports store was a big store too. Yeah, very, very popular one. And, yeah, he was a bit of a footy person for many, many years, and the family, and played at Perth, and I think ended up played Fitzroy for a while.
0: He did.
1: And then back at East Perth, and then got involved in the Eagles, and has been involved there for many, many years in player welfare and anything to do with the guys, and has built up a massive respect in the football world and just in general. He was just a lovely man, and Ian Miller.
0: He was in an off-field role. He was sort of particularly for the interstate recruits. I think he did a lot of work. I don't know if he housed them himself, but he certainly helped a lot of those eastern staters transition into life in Perth. He was in that sort of welfare role at West Coast for a long time. So, yeah, speaking to Tony McHale yesterday, actually, who got to know him very well through his time in WA football, and, yeah, he won't meet a nicer person was his message. So thoughts with the family today, and we might talk a bit more about his career and his life a little bit later on in the hour. Plenty of news around. Australia won an ODI overnight. Probably didn't get a lot of coverage, did it, in the lead-up? But Australia's in Zimbabwe before they head to South Africa, so Australia start with a win.
1: Yeah, I sort of forgot about it, and I think Matty just mentioned it yesterday that it was a game on, and then I got home and had a little look, and yeah, it was some good cricket. The Zimbabweans played pretty well. Their bowlers looked pretty tidy, and Marsh got a few, and then Renshaw, big 100 for him. And hopefully he can get back in some form, and especially in the longer form of the game, and see if he can take on that role as opener.
0: Gee, he's evolved in his game. I remember when he started, and he, you know, he's a pretty stoic, nuggety, defensive kind of a player. And thinking about him as a one-day cricketer at that point, you thought, well, he's a long way off. Probably even domestically at that point, playing 50-over cricket. Now he's in the middle order. He's a good player of spin. He rotates the strike really well. He runs well between the wickets. Yeah, it's very different to his test position where he opens the batting, but he plays it really well. He's got the right tempo for that role.
1: Yeah, but that transition to player one days in 2020, I don't know whether it helped his longer form of the game. We saw him, you know, that when he first came in, he was very technically correct. He was prepared to bat for long periods of time. And then obviously someone got in his ear, well, if you want to bat, you don't want to play the shorter form of the game, you've also got to have your shots. And in some way, I think that sort of disrupted his longer form, and he suddenly found himself out of the test side, and I think he got caught in what to do, how to play, and hopefully now he's got that little bit of balance. As you said, he's been a good 2020 player as well, you know, in the Big Bash. He's played some terrific innings, and now hopefully he's got the balance between that technique and utilising and the mental strength that he's got, and he can bring that into the longer form of the game. Because he looked like, when he first came in, oh, there's our problem solved. And then it just became a bigger problem for him, and he tried batting down the list, and, yeah, he just didn't know where he was going at sometimes.
0: 109 last night, better than a run of ball, batting at 6, 94 balls, 7 fours, 3 sixes, so an excellent knock. Australia, it wasn't a smooth innings, but, yeah, he and Ollie Peake in the back half of the innings pushed Australia to what proved to be a winning score. It's not Australia's best side, and we'll talk a bit more about it with Matt, who's waiting with the latest in sport. But, yeah, good enough win for the Aussies. They'll get better, and I think Renshaw's basically booked his spot now in Australia's World Cup team for next year. We've seen a few surprises over the journey, haven't we, the closer we get. And sometimes players get picked a little bit out of left field, but I'd suggest, Wayne, that in 12 months' time, when we tour South Africa, Zimbabwe, Namibia for the 50-over World Cup, Matt Renshaw's name will be in that squad.
1: Yep. No, it was a good innings from him. Yeah, Cooper Connolly looked pretty good early, got 50-odd. So, yeah, there was a reasonable start for a few of them.
0: So you see, nicked off, caught behind, was walking off, spinner, Sikander Raza, no ball.
1: Oh, so
0: comes back out, hits the next ball for 6 to reach his 50, and then gets bowled a couple of balls later for 51. So it was a bit of a dramatic finish to his innings, Cooper Connolly, but he did look good. He looks more comfortable at the level now, and that's only natural the more that you play. But a few other concerns. Travis Head's chopped on 4 innings in a row, so, yeah, I'm sure that'll be a talking point. He only scores runs when we really need him to anyway. He doesn't like these nondescript series, Wayne. It needs to be a World Cup final or, you know, a big Ashes innings.
1: Bit of pressure.
0: Funny how that works. Some players are like that. You know, they need the pressure to go up, and others struggle when the pressure goes on. Let's welcome Matt Arrowsmith, who's here in the studio for station sponsor Freightmart, locally owned and operated for international forwarding and local transport needs. Morning, Matt.
2: Good morning, Jacob. Good morning, Wayne. You're starting off with that game. You're talking about Australia defeating Zimbabwe in the first ODI. Matt Renshaw, a maiden ton for him, so really good innings, 109. And you mentioned Cooper Connolly at 3 with 51, Mitch Marsh 36, Ollie Peake 30. Australia, they managed to make 8 for 294. Zimbabwe, they were all out for 235. The pick of the bowlers for the Aussies was Nathan Ellis, 5 for 31, career best bowling figures for Nathan Ellis in his first ODI fifer.
0: I think I've said this a few times, but I'm a big fan of Nathan Ellis. I mean, he has all the skills for that format of the game. He's not going to play test cricket, but he's certainly almost a first-choice pick. It's going to be hard, isn't it, as a couple of guys have to come back at some point into that side, Wayne. But Nathan Ellis, a death bowler, changes a pace. He can bowl seam up and move it around a bit as well if you need him to, but 5 for 31, he was very good in Pakistan and Bangladesh earlier in the year as well. He's getting pretty close to being a first-choice selection in that white ball team.
1: Yeah, he's the sort of player that's grown with the game of that, you know, the 2020 game, hasn't he? He's pretty steady in the longer form, but gee whiz, the variation that he's got And then he's developed in his game, and he's the true 2020 bowler. And yeah, well done to him, because he's doing well around the world, and especially, you know, now sort of trying to consolidate that spot in the Australian team. You know, when he first came in, he was a good steady bowler, but then he sort of said, well, my strength is going to be getting variation, and then I'll concentrate on the shorter form of the game. And yeah, he's done very, very well at it. I can't see him playing Test cricket.
3: No.
1: I don't think there's any real chance of that. And he's probably assessed that as well. And he said, well, okay, what's the next best thing for me to represent my country and also make a career out of it? So well done to him.
3: Hasn't played a first-class game for 3 years. So yep. that supports the fact that he's probably parked that dream for now. And yeah, white ball's where it's at. He's 31. He's right in the prime of his career. And yeah, he's been a hard-working cricketer. Moved from New South Wales and... well done to him. A couple of maiden efforts there, a maiden 100 for Renshaw and a maiden 5 for Nathan Ellis.
2: Yeah, only 23 ODIs as well, which surprises me because it feels like he's been around for a while. But I guess, as you say, when the big three are there, he almost is the first one out, isn't he?
3: Yeah, and so I think, you know, it could be the case again when we get to a World Cup. But let's hope that he's available and there.
2: England, they defeated Sri Lanka in a T20, a big win for them, 119 runs, 4 for 254 is what England made. Sri Lanka all out for 135. Harry Brook, he was the player of the match. He made 114, not out of 49 balls, so a win there for England.
3: And then Ben Stokes, I saw this morning open my social media feed, and Ben Stokes is saying he's better than KP, Kevin Peterson. So... yeah, he's all over him. He's retired now. Stokesy's no longer involved, so he can have his opinions. And he said, oh, he's got all the shots and he's a better player than Kevin Peterson.
1: Mm.
3: Bit early, isn't it?
1: That'll go down well.
3: Well, KP's back in the setup now. So that's where the intrigue comes, I think, that KP's working with the white ball squad. So I wonder how KP will give a comment. He won't be one of those that refuses to offer a comment back.
1: It's interesting how they've welcomed him back for all the criticism and everything that he's created within that... country and that team. It's an interesting move.
3: Time heals all wounds, apparently.
1: Apparently.
2: The African Continental Cup rolls on. My boys Sierra Leone aren't going too well. Loss for them. All out for 55. Uganda chased it inside 7 overs, 2 wickets down. So I'm getting worried Sierra Leone won't get a win in this tournament.
3: Whereabouts are they?
2: In terms
3: of the country?
2: In the African region. So they're around. But, yeah, it's not going well for Sierra Leone. So I don't know if they're going to get a win. Also, looking at the Dockers, still a chance that Brandon Walker and Brennan Cox are going to play. They got through main training, and they've been listed as a test now. So there's still a chance to go to the SCG.
3: Bit of drama regarding selection, because it'll impact Peel as well. So Freo play Friday night. They'll have three emergencies. What happens with those three emergencies when it comes to the grand final? It might depend what happens. Clearly, you know, if Freo win, the season's alive and those players want to probably play a game. If they lose, well, what happens there as well? But I'm interested, Wayne, with Brandon Walker. So Walker probably doesn't play AFL, but will play for Peel, and he comes into the team. But there's only 14 Dockers that are allowed. So Sean Hunter's not a Docker. He broke his arm in the second semi, so he has to go out. But he's a very similar player to Walker. So Walker would be a like-for-like replacement at Peel, but that would give them an extra Docker. So it's going to change the whole dynamic of how Peel pick their team, and they're only allowed to play 14. So there'll be some tough selection decisions coming up.
1: That's what Peel's putting on it in themselves, 14. They've made the number 14. I think you just said if they could play nearly 18, the way the rules were.
3: Yeah.
1: But, yeah, I'm sure they're going to continue that. But I can't see how they could play Walker AFL. You know, seriously, the game that he played was steady, but you could just see that he was, you know, hadn't played since round one, and I think that was pretty evident. And if they go in with him in that side after what we've seen, I can't see him changing the team too much. The Cox thing's an interesting one. That might be the only one that could create some discussion, but... even then, you know, when you've got that issue with a calf, it's going to be really interesting. So maybe they'll say, OK, we're not going to risk him here, but he's got to get through the Peel Cup game, the Peel, yep. You know, the Premiership game there. So, yeah, interesting one. But I'd be very surprised if they take those chances after what they did and how they played last week.
3: So the fact that here for Cox... So if Brendan Cox doesn't play for Fremantle Friday night, he does play for Peel Sunday.
1: It's
3: a six-day break into the grand final off a calf. If he gets through, great. But then are you confident that he can back up and play off a six-day break?
1: Probably give him the extra week.
3: Yeah, you know. That's more likely, I think. And Peel's defensive structure with Davies and Draper and a few others has been fairly consistent. You throw Cox in, he might have to play managed minutes. You don't want players in a grand final on managed minutes. So
1: definitely not.
3: Something to factor in as well. So,
1: there'd be no such thing.
3: You'd hope not. So, decision time coming up in the next 24, 48 hours for Brendan Cox and for Fremantle and by extension, Peel.
2: Essendon, they've delisted former pick five Elijah Sardis. They've also delisted Jade Gresham, Matt Guelfi, Liam McMahon and Saad El-Hooley.
3: So they were playing in the VFL finals, so that's why they delayed their season at AFL level, finished a month ago. But their VFL team lost a narrow final to Box Hill at the weekend to be knocked out in the prelim. Any of those players of interest, Wayne? I mean, Matt Guelfi's a West Aussie. Elijah Sardis was a very high

0: season because no one's been heard or seen from
1: since. You would think they'd be being really active at the moment, wouldn't they, and making a statement and putting it out there and letting other players from Eastern States know that, OK, we're out there looking, you know, here we come. But, yeah, you're dead right. It's been very, very quiet.
0: But even for the players...
1: But it's like it's been all year.
0: Yeah, but out of contract players, you know, so their future's up in the air. They don't know if they can be chasing another club opportunity because they could get another deal with the Eagles, so...
1: Now, they may well have made, you know, contact with players, you know, given players the information that they won't be there.
0: Yep.
1: Yeah. We're not announcing it for a little while, but you would hope that they've been told or they've got a fair idea. Yep. But, who knows? Because they don't communicate a lot.
0: Apparently not.
2: Essendon VFL defender Tyler Sellers, there's a chance he's going to get a second chance at an AFL club. Multiple clubs showing serious interest. Played two games for North Melbourne back in 2024. Been in the VFL Team of the Year, so big chance that Tyler Sellers is going to get back on a list.
0: Saw a little bit of him in a couple of those VFL finals, and yeah, he was a forward at North. Those two games struggled to get into the game and was delisted, but reborn as a defender, and yeah, defenders don't grow on trees, so I'm sure there will be a few clubs after him, and good luck to him. A good story. Someone who's gone to the other end of the ground and yeah, found a home for himself.
2: Davis Cup this weekend, World Group tie against Poland. That's at Pat Rafter Arena. The team will be Adam Walton, James Duckworth, Rinky Hijikata, Max Purcell and Alex Dimonor.
0: Well, hopefully Alex can win there, Wayne, because he isn't winning Grand Slams or going deep into those. So hopefully the Australian flag can bring the best out of him for the Davis Cup.
1: Yeah, can only hope. Well, we know he's a fantastic player when you look at it, you know, to be with what he's done and how long he's done it for, but just can't get past those quarterfinals, can he?
0: No, in
1: the big ones.
0: And let's be fair, and I think that's valid from you, that there's some very good players, and he's in the top 10 players in the men's game, and that's nothing to sneeze at in a world event and a world sport, but we'd love to see him win that Grand Slam one day. Thank you, Matt.
2: No worries, thank you.
0: Matt Arrowsmith here in the studio with the latest in sport this morning for station sponsor Freight Mart. Let's get to a break because we're going to be joined by Michael Whiting. We're heading to the Sunshine State. On the other side of this, where the Brisbane Lions are preparing for a preliminary final. They'll head to Melbourne to play the Hawks for the right to play in a fourth straight AFL Grand Final. They'll know by the time they take to the field who's qualified, whether it's Fremantle or Sydney. So it's all to play for in one of the biggest weekends of the footy season.
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5: Mitchell Freeway southbound, underspeed Burns Beach Road, Whitfords Avenue, Warwick and Reed. Kwinana northbound, it's Mortimer, pretty much on off through to Rowley Road. And around town, light change, Patterson Road northbound, Mandurah, Kwinana Beach. Just a reminder to stick to the speed signs if you come across any roadworks along any freeways or highways. It's Bernie Dean. That is the latest traffic on 91.3 Sport FM.
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0: Sports Breakfast, welcome back to the show. Fantastic to have you with us on a Wednesday morning. And Wednesday means Wayne's world-famous sports quiz. That's coming up next hour. I will also chat with Corey Wagner. There's a few W's in today's show. Wayne, of course. Michael Whiting's about to join us, and Corey Wagner coming up too as part of Sports Breakfast. Love for you to join us too, 0429 913 913, and call as well, 9418 7700. It's been a big few weeks for the Brisbane Lions, on and off the field. They won their semi-final over Adelaide fairly comfortably, but Zach Bailey's signature was secured last week.

0: 8-year deal, and yesterday it was Logan Morris who put pen to paper on a contract extension. Tasmania very keen on one of the hottest prospects in the AFL as far as key forwards are concerned, but he's put pen to paper. He'll remain until at least the end of 2029. Michael Whiting joins us in prelim final week. Fish, that's another boost for the Lions ahead of a must-win game this weekend.
1: Good morning, guys. Yeah, it was huge boost for the Lions and probably a little bit unexpected. It came together very, very quickly, sort of emerged last week that Logan was open to starting negotiations with the club. And yeah, he was already signed on for 2027, added two more years now there until the end of 2029, which I think is a huge sigh of relief for the club and its supporter base, because he was set to be one of the biggest name players to come out of contract next year if he let it drift into next year. But he's allayed those fears, I guess, and he's committed for an extra couple. So, yeah, huge news for Brisbane.
0: It's an amazing career trajectory, isn't it? I mean, he slipped down the draft board on his draft night and that spectacular debut where he was allayed in for a Q clash after playing in the VFL. He was in the Macca's drive-thru, I think, when he got the call. And, yeah, here he is now, already a dual premiership player and a key figure in their push for a three-peat. He did pick up a bit of a calf injury against the Crows. Any concerns there around his fitness for this week?
1: No, that was, I mean, the club said it was a cork. They had a very light training session yesterday, which he took part in. He often doesn't train on Tuesdays, which is a pretty light session, but he was out there yesterday doing some goal kicking and had no strapping on the calf at all. So he should be right to go. And you're right. Like, it is staggering to think it's still only his third season. He's an All-Australian this year. He's kicked 67 goals. He's only behind Charlie Curnow in the, I guess, the race for the Coleman medal, and just an incredible trajectory. And you would think that he's only going to get better, but he's a difficult matchup for whoever gets him this weekend. And any time Brisbane plays, he's just such a hard guy to match up on. He's got so many skills.
2: All right, a week in football's a long time, and it must be a totally different attitude up there at the moment with Brisbane. It was this extraordinary effort.
1: It was incredible, Wayne. And I think if you go back, I mean, Jacob laid it out nicely at the start of this chat, that the things that have happened in the last week at Brisbane, I think after that Sydney loss, there was a bit of, oh, gee, where is this going? What's Zach Bailey doing? What's the immediate future after that poor performance in the qualifying final? But Bailey signed last week. That seemed to give the whole club a real lift. And then, of course, they went out on Saturday night and were just incredible. That first, 7 minutes and 7 minutes of actual time and 3 minutes of gameplay where they kicked five goals, just something I don't think any of us have ever seen before. And they played terrific on Saturday night, the way that I guess the rest of the competition knows they can. Morris signed yesterday, and now it's all eyes to a prelim final. And they both look like two terrific prelim finals this weekend, the four best teams in the comp. So, yeah, Brisbane will go down to the MCG to play Hawthorn full of confidence.
2: They changed their team, or Noah Answorth came in. He'd be the only one, I suppose.
1: Yeah, I think that's right, Wayne. If he gets up. Now, he did some light running yesterday. He didn't run at all last week. He got that ankle injury that he sustained in that qualifying final loss to Sydney. Didn't play on the weekend. He did some running yesterday. Now, it was a lot of straight line stuff, but he had to tick that off. He'll be put through his paces tomorrow on Thursday for their main session. He would have to be 100% because he will get, if he's to play, he will get Nick Watson. And anyone that watches 5 minutes of footy knows that you have to be at 100% to mark that bloke. So I'm not sure whether he'll get up. I mean, my inkling would be that he would still be less likely than likely, but he'll have a main training session to prove his fitness tomorrow.
0: Yeah, it's a big call because there was such a strong team performance against Adelaide. But I guess the question is structurally, Fish, about whether they've got too many talls. So Darcy Fort and Sam Draper have played basically all season as a dual ruck combo. Oscar Allen's come back in, but he's playing alongside Hipwood and Morris up forward. Are they too tall? Is that something that they'll look at this week? Will they look to leave a tall out of this prelim final team?
1: Oh, look, there's no chance they will change that forward line and ruck setup. They've been going with that certainly since Oscar Allen came back from injury. They've played those three talls, Allen, Hipwood and Morris, together, and they've gone with Draper and Fort all year. So they're not going to change at this stage of the year, but the question's probably the defensive end. If Answorth comes back, I mean, they played with four taller players in defence last week, Ryan Lester, Darcy Gardner, Ty Gallup and Harris Andrews. And on the surface, I thought it was a little bit tall. Ryan Lester ended up defending Josh Rochelli, which I thought was a bit hard in mouth, but he was absolutely magnificent, Ryan Lester, and I probably should know by now not to question, firstly, what Chris Fagan does with his selection, and secondly, what Ryan Lester can do on a footy field. But that's probably the part of the ground where you think they are a little bit tall. And if Answorth doesn't get up, who defends Nick Watson? That's a real challenge for Brisbane because they do look a fraction tall there for those sort of smaller, those small forwards and half forwards that Hawthorn have.
0: Is someone like a Jasper Fletcher capable of that matchup, do you think?
1: I don't quite think he is at this stage. There was a match in the middle of the year against Geelong where he was defending Sean Manor, and Sean Manor kicked 5 goals and had a day out. And look, that's not to put a line through Fletcher, but he's a little bit more offensively minded, I would say. I think Darcy Wilmot would have a chance to do it. I think he's got a little bit more of a defensive mindset. And it would be a big call to bring someone in from the outside. But there's Lincoln McCarthy has played as a small defender. Young Shadow Brain has played as a small defender. But those guys haven't played at senior level for a long time. And they haven't played at any level for a month. Brisbane's VFL team hasn't played for 4 or 5 weeks. So it feels like a really big call to bring someone in from the outside and say, hey, go and defend Nick Watson. We know you haven't played at the top level for a while, but here you go. So it might come down to Ryan Lester having to do that job, which seems a bit hard in mouth, but he's a smart footballer and he might be asked to do one of those big jobs on the Hawthorn Smalls.
2: Well, they've taken out watching Hawthorn against the Dockers. I mean, would they change their game style much, or, you know, will they sort of just mainly concentrate on what they've got to do?
1: I think they'll mainly concentrate on what they do. There was a stat going around last week, and it's there for anyone that watches Brisbane. You can see very early in the match what type of Brisbane you're getting. I think the stat is if their pressure is over 180 in the first 15 minutes, they're 21-2 the last 2 years. And if it's below 180, they're about a 50-50 proposition. So I think if Brisbane, I mean, what Chris Fagan will show his team is the intensity that Hawthorn took to Fremantle throughout that qualifying final a couple of weeks ago, and that Brisbane has to match that. So that's just an intensity thing, and then a structural thing. It is those half forwards that Hawthorn's got. I've mentioned Watson, but Dylan Moore, Jack Ginnivan, Connor McDonald, these guys work really high up the ground and then work back. So there'll be a bit of homework to do there for those Brisbane's half-backs and midfielders to get back and help defensively.
0: Michael Whiting's with us, Queensland-based AFL.com.au reporter. Read his work there online as the Lions look for 4 straight grand finals and a 3rd straight premiership. They've got to beat Hawthorn this weekend. I mentioned before you joined us, Michael, that this is familiar territory. Brisbane going to Melbourne for the prelim, knowing they have to win to come back the next week. Maybe a bit of an omen because they've beaten Geelong in 24 and Collingwood in 25. So perhaps it doesn't intimidate Brisbane playing at the G penultimate week of the season.
1: No, it doesn't intimidate them at all, Jacob. In fact, I think they love it. It's funny, I was thinking earlier this week how it was only about 4 years ago, I reckon, where the MCG hoodoo was the big storyline that followed Brisbane around any time they went to Melbourne. They won a semi-final in 2022 against Melbourne, and since then they've really never looked back. They love going to the MCG, and you're right, this is the exact path they've walked the last 2 seasons. This will be the 3rd time in a row they've gone to play a Victorian club at the MCG on preliminary final weekend. So they'll do main training at the Gabba tomorrow morning. They'll head down later in the day, get down a couple of days early, and they love it. It's almost, weirdly enough, turned into a bit of a second home for the Lions playing at the MCG.
0: Yeah, lots of support in Melbourne as well with the Fitzroy connection. Chris Fagan, you've got to know him very well. You've been in a lot of press conferences. You've probably done numerous one-on-ones. He's a remarkable coach. He's a great figure in the game. He's had his emotional roller coaster in this final series already, hasn't he? How have you seen Chris Fagan's demeanour change over these last couple of weeks?
1: Yeah, it's a really good observation. He's got a great ability to read the emotions of his team and know exactly what's required. So he said in the lead up to that Sydney qualifying final that he didn't see any problems with their demeanour until they got out and ran out onto the SCG on that Saturday afternoon, where of course they were so flat. And he was really, I mean, angry is a strong word, but you knew in that post-match press conference that day that he was very, very disappointed in his team's attitude. And then he read them the riot act a couple of days later in the team review. And he very, very rarely does that. He's a pretty measured guy. He's a glass half full guy. He's a guy that's, ever since he walked into the club, was all about growth mindset and this is how we improve and I'll show you some statistics and some evidence and then we go away and work on it. So he leaves the old school bake. They're very few and far between, but he pulled it out early last week and the players responded. So he's a fascinating guy, just in terms of how he can read the emotions of his team and exactly what they need. He won't need to go back to that this week, obviously. It'll be a lot of evidence-based stuff and a lot of, hey, this is what worked last time against Hawthorn. This is where we can improve, and this is what we need to do this weekend. So he's a master coach. Like, there's no doubt about it. It's been an incredible journey, what he's done since he walked into Brisbane a decade ago.
2: All right, what about up the coast? What about Damien Hardwick? What's his assessment of the season? I know he talked about the seven debutants and young blokes committing in Humphrey and Walter and Rogers and then Miller and Witts. You know, where do they sit at the moment? Where do you see them?
1: Oh, they've just got an enormous 12 months in front of them. And all those things were really good. It's good that they got some games into the younger guys. I mean, that is talking about glass half full. That's putting a positive spin on their season, which was just so far below expectation. Well below what they expected and well below what the rest of us expected. But, yeah, they got some games into some young kids and the signatures of those young guys, undoubtedly important. Getting Walter and Humphrey to commit longer term was important. But, gee, they've got a big 12 months ahead. There'll be so much expectation on them next year. Matt Rowell comes out of contract. Noah Anderson comes out of contract. What version of Christian Petrarca do we get? So many things to answer, and I do just have that fear in me that if they don't make finals next year and don't perform to the level that we expect and that they expect, and one or two of those players leave, gee, it could set the club back a long way. That's the worst case scenario. I don't expect that to happen. I do expect them to bounce back, but that's not just a guarantee, is it? Like they've got a lot to improve on from what they showed this year, and Damien Hardwick's at the helm of that. It'll be his fourth year. And Gold Coast did not employ him 3 years ago now, entering season four, to not play finals. So there's a lot of expectation on that club next season.
0: Yeah, Scott Pendlebury comes in as someone who's going to impact that club culturally on and off the field as well. So that's a big addition. And we heard Nathan Murphy, Premiership Pies, heading up there to join the coaching group as well. So a couple of Collingwood figures coming into the organisation.
1: Yeah, certainly good. I mean, it's clearly, when Damien Hardwick came along, there's a Richmond influence. Sean Grigg came along, although he'd been to Geelong in the meantime. Alex Rance is floating around. So there's certainly a Richmond influence. Now a couple of Collingwood personnel, so another hugely successful club. And Scott Pendlebury. How Damien Hardwick uses Scott Pendlebury as a player next year will be intriguing, I think. I can certainly think Scott will be a massive influence to Rowell and Anderson and those younger leaders at the club. But how they use him on field will be interesting, because that's where do you fit him in? How do you use him? How often do you play him? So they're questions Damien Hardwick will have to figure out over this off-season and during the pre-season next year as well.
0: You mentioned Rowell and Anderson, and we talk about them in the same bracket because they're great friends. Mm. They came through the pathway together. They joined the club at the same time. Anderson's the captain, Rowell's the Brownlow medalist. Is there any chance that either of those two re-sign before next year or early next year to sort of put all those fears to bed? Or do you think that they'll wait the distance and see how the season goes?
1: Look, I don't know. Like, I don't have any intel on it, but Matt Rowell was out of contract in 2020. I'm just recounting my years here, guys. Last year, 2025, when he re-signed for a couple. He let that play out for quite a long time. So I tend to think he's going to let that play out next year. If one of them is to go early, I think it would be Noah Anderson. He is the captain. He's been heavily invested in the club since the day he walked in. Not to say that Rao wasn't, because he certainly has been. But I think if either of them is to go earlier, it'd be Noah Anderson. But I do think he'll let it play out for a bit. I think they'd want to see that the club's heading in the right direction before they commit longer term.
0: Lastly, Michael, thanks for your time. Who makes the grand final? Who are the two teams that will be at the MCG for the last Saturday in September?
1: I think it's Freo and Brisbane. I think they're the two best teams. And look, they're two great opponents this weekend. And in Sydney and Hawthorn, we know what they did in qualifying final week. But I really rate Fremantle. And I still think Brisbane's best is the best in the comp. So I think it'll be those two. And how much fun would that be? MCG on grand final day, watching Freo and Brisbane run around.
0: Yeah, a new matchup, something we haven't seen in grand final too, and that's a man who knows his audience, speaking to a Perth radio station. Hey, Fish, good luck to your Lions. Thanks for your time on the show this morning, and let's hope it's a great prelim final weekend ahead.
1: Thanks, Jacob. Thanks, Wayne. See you guys.
0: That's Michael Whiting joining us. AFL.com.au reporter, one of the simpler nicknames to be given to anyone, with Fish joining us here on Sports Breakfast. And sounds like a pretty busy few days ahead as Brisbane gear up for that final against Hawthorn. Yeah, Noah Answorth, as you rightfully said, Wayne, is probably the only player outside the 23 that will be considered for selection. It's hard to know with what he just said that they're not going to mix with the talls. I find it hard to see Answorth getting back in then, if that's the case.
2: I think both teams will be unchanged. Why would you after what we saw last week? There's no injury problems within the groups, both of those groups, and they'll try and stick with the stability.
0: I think the only club that's guaranteed to make a change is Sydney because of Callum Mills' knee. So there's a change there, and Justin McInerney is firming as the replacement there, who is a first-choice player. He's been out injured for a lot of the year with a hamstring. So that's a pretty good in for Sydney. They're not going to lose too much. Mills is a great player, a great leader, but McInerney's a very good player too. Fremantle have to weigh up whether Brendan Cox comes back. What about Brandon Walker? There's a few things to consider for Fremantle, but they're... Waffle team, Peel Thunder, is alive, so that does give them the option to play a player on the fringes of selection in a Waffle Grand Final. They don't have to have qualified, per se. They don't have to have played a game. Brendan Cox hasn't played a Waffle game all year, but he can play in the Waffle Grand Final by virtue of the fact that Fremantle's season is still alive. A couple here off the text before we clear a break. You're welcome to join us in that selection conversation or guide the chat however you like. 0429 913, 913. Hi, guys. Well done to the Australian one-day team. A very mature innings by Renshaw and a very lucky knock for Cooper. And if Mitch hadn't have changed his bat. Yeah, that's when I flicked over. And Mitch was walking over to the 12th man to change his bat. And then they showed highlights of his 36. I thought, gee, he's hitting him well. And then he slapped the very next ball to cover point. 36 off 20-odd balls. He was batting beautifully. And well done Ellis for his effort with the ball. I couldn't stay up for the second innings, but woke up to a lovely surprise. Now, I was in the same boat, cricket nut. I didn't catch the Zimbabwean innings, but yeah, some nice efforts there with the ball. You know who bowled? And I don't know what he bowled, so I'll have to go back and try and find the highlights. Ollie Peake had a bowl. Bowled an over
2: a
0: of something.
2: I
0: haven't seen him bowl before. So if someone was up watching late last night, let us know what he bowled. Because he's on the bowling scorecard. One over for four. Morning, boys. Heard a report that Aaron Hardy had injured himself again. Can you confirm or deny? Also, with all the players away on international or Australia A duty, what sort of teams will turn it on Friday for WA South Australia? Cheers, Craig, for Matavale.
2: Well, I know Hardy's out of the Indian. He was going off to play in the Indian game. I'm just trying to think where I saw that.
0: I wonder who's captaining WA this week then. Because obviously Hardy's the new captain of WA. That was announced in the off-season. So I wonder who captains. We'll ask Joel Curtis, because he's joining us a bit later, whether he knows or not, or whether he's willing to tell us. We'll ask him that question, because we know that Sam Whiteman's still over in the UK, so it's not going to be him. And Aaron Hardy's obviously not available. So as Wayne digs up that potential information...
2: Here it is. He will miss the upcoming Australia A due to injury. He will not make this trip to the subcontinent with a development side of a game due to a minor knee problem.
0: Okay.
2: He's aiming to be available as a specialist batsman in the side's WA's first four-day game of the season against Queensland on October 8th. So it looks like he's out of the one day. So.
0: Yep. Craig, your mail's good.
2: Yeah.
0: He won't be there for Friday. So WA looking for a leader. to captain that side. Mick from Carramar, morning boys. I wonder if Freo are considering playing Walker in the prelim in the event they get through and play Hawthorn in the grand final. They'll need him for Wiz if that's the case. Judd McVee's the one under pressure, I think, if there is to be a change. If Brennan Cox was to come in, it could be for McVee. That changes the balance, though, of the Dockers' backline, because it would mean they have Cox, McDonald and Pearce. Ryan sort of plays taller than he is as well. Sydney's got a relatively tall forward line, it must be said, with Curnow, Logan McDonald and Hayden McLean. I think kicked 14 goals between them in that first final. So maybe they do go a bit taller, and maybe it is Judd McVee who's under pressure to keep his place. More selection discussion, no doubt, over the next few days and throughout the show. We need to clear a break in this first hour of Sports Breakfast. Time for your calls on the other side. So if you'd like to offer an opinion, pose a question, please do. 9418 7700 or text 0429 913 913. Preliminary final weekend for the AFL. Grand final weekend for the Waffle. It's Peel Thunder and Claremont playing for Waffle Premiership glory. We'll talk about that throughout the day as well.
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0: Sports Breakfast, welcome back to the show. Good morning if you're tuning in for the first time. We're in the run to 7 o'clock. Wayne's World Famous Sports Quiz is up straight after the news, so make sure you listen out for the cue to call. $100 voucher to Ryan's Quality Meats. There's an AFL Grand Final day coming up. There's always a lot of celebrations you might be hosting for lunch. It comes a bit of a cost, doesn't it, when you're in charge? So $100 to spend at Ryan's Quality Meats might be very timely, Wayne, over the next couple of weeks.
2: Yeah, it's always, I think it's timely any time. God, I went and filled up with petrol yesterday.
0: Oh, dear.
2: Jesus.
0: What did it set you
2: diesel.
0: Back? Diesel. Oh, no. Yeah, my dad's in the same boat. He's filling up with diesel.
2: Well, it's over 270 odd now, 279 or something around the place. You can get it for, actually, just down the road here in Hamilton Hills, one of the cheapest. Okay. There's two there now because there's the, is it Vibe or whatever
0: yes.
2: it is? And then around the corner, there's a Solo that's just been built.
0: That's right.
2: On the corner of Carrington, and that's about 240 odd, okay. 243 or something. But that's about the cheapest you'll get diesel
0: crazy.
2: Today. Wow.
0: Nuts. Well, I feel unleaded petrol for me, and it was half a tank, and it was still $50+. Mm. And it was cheaper today than it will be, because obviously the fuel price changes over probably now, 7 o'clock or 6 o'clock in the morning.
2: 6 o'clock it turns over.
0: So, yeah, I was there before that this morning and filling up, but it's probably gone up 20 cents. So you've got to make the most of cheap fuel prices, diesel prices these days as well.
2: And yesterday we discussed about the Wildcats finalising their squad just with 5 days out of the, you know, before the first game against Melbourne, you know, Southeast Melbourne, that their new recruit, NBA guard or former NBA guard, Brandon Knight. So he'd be playing as a point guard. So, yeah, interesting one. Doesn't give him much time to get himself right. It'd be interesting to see whether he actually plays, you know, because he's got to get here. And, yeah, we saw the Rams try and do it first up, and that didn't work.
0: Wayne, because there can be some cutthroat decisions on imports. I just hope they give him a chance to succeed this year, that they don't get sort of 10 games in and, you know, maybe he struggles to adapt to the rules and the competition, and they go, right, mate, back on a plane, see you later. There's been some tough calls made over the journey with imports, hasn't there? Famously, they brought in Bryce Cotton. That was a good decision. And we know what he's gone on to do, but I just hope they give him a chance to succeed in the environment, because they brought him in at the last minute, and with that comes pressure. And, yeah, I doubt he'll suit up this week. But hopefully we see him in the early games, and it might be just a few minutes off the bench to start before he really injects himself into these matches. But I don't know if the NBL's received a lot of attention, has it? I feel like it's almost counterproductive. And clearly there's, on all sports, there's a stress and strain on the length of the season and, you know, how much time you've got to complete it. We're in the heart of footy finals and you want to start the NBL. The NBL's a great competition, but it's not going to overrate the AFL finals.
2: The cricket's the same. You know, you've got one-day games on Friday night and this Sunday night. Sunday night in competition to the Waffle Grand Final across the road and that as well. And a lot of people would not know that they're on as well. So who have they got? South Australia and Tassie. So... and a lot of WA players are away, so it's going to be very interesting. It'll be announced tonight at a function, which at the Wacker, which is really interesting. It's like a little bit of a players' tea, and invited some of the past players, and each player and coach down there has had to invite an ex-player to come and be there tonight. So yeah, that should be something of interest and some being introduced by Bo. So sounds good.
0: Did Bo invite you, or did one of the players invite you?
2: I had young Will Melichek give me a call, and I had a couple of other calls.
0: Probably the only past player's number he had in his phone.
2: He's probably the only one he knows.
0: He's only a kid, 18. He'll be there tomorrow on Friday.
2: I reckon he'll probably play. Yeah. So yeah. A lovely kid, and a very good young player too, hopefully, and a big season, a big career ahead of him, hopefully, but still plenty of work to do. So a bit of the Cooper Connolly make, you know, similar type, left-hander, likes to get on with the game. And he was a young fella, was pretty good at his footy, but he made a decision that cricket's going to be the game, and I think it's a pretty wise one.
0: He can travel the world, earn lots of money.
2: Yeah,
0: and he's the modern day prototype. He can bat, he can bowl, he's a good fielder, and I reckon he might open. Would you throw him up the top to open? I mean, that's what he did in the under-19s. He batted middle order in those couple of games last year that he played. Could he open the batting?
2: Well, he probably could, but whether I'd do that, I don't. You know, again, you just won't know until you have a look at the side. I don't know who's going to be in there, and you know,
0: almost
2: really
0: have to just dig up the squad and do a process of elimination, work out who's still here. Yeah. With Australia and Australia A both overseas.
2: I don't know if Bangers is back.
0: I believe he is.
2: He's come back, has he?
0: But is it at the point...
2: Do we play him?
0: Yeah. Is it worth playing him in one-day cricket?
2: Well, he might have to. He might be one of the only batsmen
0: He might
2: available.
0: Have to captain, Wayne. Because if Aaron Hardy's out, someone has to lead the team, and he'd be our most experienced player.
2: And I don't think Whiteman would be back yet, because he's now an overseas player, and surely he would commit to Yorkshire to the end of the season.
0: I watched him bat last night. He's batting for Yorkshire against Somerset, a pretty important game. It looked short of a gallop, I'm sorry to say. He was struggling a bit, Sammy. The ball was moving around. It always does over there, but... Yeah, he looked.
2: So the Somerset, this could mean the championship, could it?
0: Well, didn't help they dropped Johnny Bairstow on 20. He made 79.
2: Oh, what was the score in there?
0: They got to 212, I think, was the score for Yorkshire. They were 5 for 80, and that dropped catch helped them get to 212. And then, unfortunately, Somerset did their best deck chair shuffle impression, and they're 5 for 68 at stumps.
2: What ground's that at?
0: Headingley.
2: Okay.
0: And they decided to bat Yorkshire because the pitch is set to spin. There's no grass on it. It looks very bare, but they've got Kuldeep Yadav, the Indian spinner. So they've rolled out a very bare pitch.
2: So the spinner's got wickets?
0: No.
2: No.
0: Not on day one.
2: Seamers.
0: Yeah.
2: So it can only get worse.
0: Yep. So it might be a three-day game, but it's pretty important. Somerset lead the championship, but Warwickshire and Nottinghamshire are breathing
2: down
0: their
2: neck. Yeah, I was going to say Notts are up there, aren't they?
0: Yeah, they had an interesting first day, and so did Warwickshire. So second most wickets that have ever fallen on the first day of a county round of fixtures. So ever.
2: Is this the
0: 122 wickets fell.
2: Is this the last round?
0: Second last.
2: Second, I was going to say, there's one more. Yeah.
0: So we'll chat to Paul Bryce a bit more about that on Friday. Sports Breakfast tomorrow, by the way. We're at Bethesda Healthcare. We've come on board as a station sponsor. Neil Fong's involved there, Dr. Neil Fong, who's had many different roles in WA footy. Doesn't have an active role these days, but certainly someone who takes a keen interest. But we'll be there tomorrow, Bethesda Healthcare in Claremont, for an outside broadcast. Looking forward to being there. Looking forward to Wayne's World Famous Sports Quiz, which is coming up after the news. Some good questions today. I'm confident about this one. We'll see how it goes. Listen for the cue to call after the news.
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12: This is AN News Western Australia, I'm Lee Harrison. A teenager's been granted bail and a second teen remains in custody after fronting court, charged with breaking into Perth Zoo and harming a crocodile. Jamie Smith reports.
13: It's alleged the boys, aged 16 and 17, entered the zoo on Sunday night through unknown means before cutting the locks to the crocodile enclosure. It's claimed one of the boys shone his torch at a saltwater crocodile, which lunged at them. They allegedly continued to agitate the animal before hitting its head with a metal pole, inflicting minor injuries. They've been charged with criminal damage, trespassing and animal cruelty. One was granted bail, the other's been remanded in custody pending a home detention report. Jamie Smith, Perth.
12: A supply chain expert is backing the state government's moves towards returning the rail freight system to public ownership. The 5,500-kilometre network was privatised in 2000. The state government says that's hindered investment and economic growth in the regions. Elizabeth Jackson from Curtin University says that while the current private leaseholders have to keep shareholder profit in mind, state ownership would prioritise service to the regions and broader economic viability.
14: We need to look at the economic prosperity of it, which is not necessarily making lots of coin, but it's servicing the needs of the state, which is where governments always come in.
12: A new dedicated healthcare service for veterans has opened in Claremont. Outpost provides coordinated care through service-aware GPs and nurses, mental health, pain management and specialist healthcare services. Chief Commercial Officer at Total Veteran Healthcare, Joel Tunstall, says it'll make the health system more accessible for veterans.
15: Veterans are used to accessing healthcare through the military, so their health literacy is quite low when they discharge. And things like understanding how Medicare or your DVA eligibility works, simple terms like bulk billing, these are all new to veterans. And so when they enter into the healthcare system, it can be challenging.
12: To Sport Now, Fremantle star Andy Brayshaw says there's belief at the club they can go all the way and win their first flag, starting with Sydney in Friday night's preliminary final. He's told Fox Footy the loss to the Hawks gave them a timely reality check.
16: It sort of kicked us into gear. I feel like now we're starting to play our best footy again. And what you saw on the weekend from us against Geelong was exciting, really strong. And now we're loving the idea of the challenge going over to Sydney and playing for it all. So we're really excited.
12: And Matt Renshaw has fired a 94-ball 109 as Australia secured a 59-run win in the first of their one-day internationals against Zimbabwe. Nathan Ellis starred with the ball, taking 5 for 31. This is AIR News Western Australia.
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17: A little busy for this time of the morning on our freeways. Mitchell southbound, it's slow Whitfords to Reed Highway, then Power Street. Kwinana northbound, it's busy Mortimer through to Rowley Road and then from Farrington to Matt Henry Bridge. A little queued up as well, West Coast Highway southbound at Scarborough Beach Road in Scarborough, and a breakdown on Mitchell Freeway northbound just around Hay Street in the left emergency lane. SANE has helped people navigate complex mental health for 40 years. 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
0: 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Will Peel make it four premierships in the last 10 years? 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
1: Having a look at your weather in Perth, it's going to be warm today, a top of 29, but still a chance of some rain. Tomorrow, it will be clearer, a top of 29. Before Friday, some rain around and a top of 25. Currently in Perth, we're on 16 degrees.
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0: All right, it's just about time for Wayne's World Famous Sports Quiz. Listen out for the cue to call in a moment. This hour, Corey Wagner, that's going to be a wonderful chat. He was the longest active AFL player yet to play in a final before last Friday night. And what an experience, what an occasion to play in that game and play as well as he did. So Corey Wagner to join us later this hour, and Joel Curtis as well, to preview the One Day Cup season. Now, in the corresponding match last year, Joel Curtis made 100. He was the one-day player of the year for WA last year and really enjoyed opening the batting and probably played with the freedom that we've seen him play with at Perth over the years, where he made a name for himself in white ball cricket. So Joel to join us. Joel is a very passionate Fremantle supporter. So we'll ask him if he'll have one eye on the Dockers Friday night whilst his team plays in a one-day cup game at the Wacker Ground. Shelby of Innaloo. Hi, boys. You're doing Cullies on Friday. Did the Wacker give you any funds? Cheers. Cully's has been a wonderful tradition over the last few years, and thanks to Mike Cully for all the support of the station over many years, and we'll, no doubt that'll continue. Not this year, Shelby. By chance, the weather is terrible Friday, so it might have been an inside broadcast rather than an outside broadcast, but not this year. Mike will be busily preparing for Claremont as a Claremont man winning a premiership, but we won't be there this year. But thanks to Cully's for all of the years over the last few, and hopefully it's something we can do again in future down there in Freo, but not this year. Wacker, no funds. We continue to be supported by our station sponsors, and we thank them for that, and we look forward to being home and away for the domestic season ahead. Wayne, how do you rate your quiz? Now, we haven't run it yet. It's about to start. 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
2: And thereabouts, yeah. It's got five questions, it's got five answers.
0: That's a good start.
2: So all things that we've discussed or people have seen and, yeah, as well. So a couple of... No, I think they're all... It's pretty good. I'm going to do a a multiple choice first up, but most people, I reckon, would know the answer anyway.
0: Okay. Well, this is it.
2: Do you want to know it?
0: No, I want to play your sting first, because I know how much effort Ethan Quinlivan went to put this together back when he was in the producer chair. It is Wayne's World Famous Sports Quiz on this Wednesday.
3: On 91.3 Sport FM, it's the quiz people cannot get enough of. The quiz that will test you like no other. It's time for Wayne's World Famous Sports Quiz.
0: But a wolf mother and Craig Willis, what a combo. For Wayne's World Famous Sports Quiz, who what is another good combo? It was $100 to spend at Ryan's Quality Meats. You can go with any meat combo you like. If you win Wayne's World Famous Sports Quiz this morning, Australia's trusted family butcher since 1966. So you're in a birthday, a significant one, 60 years, that family business. Wayne, question one.
2: All right. The NFL game in Melbourne on the weekend, on Friday, the 49ers won. What was the scoreline? Was it 27-7, 28-7, 27-9 or 28-9?
0: Might be some people listening who are back in Perth who were there.
2: They would know that. They'd know the score. Yep. That's one. And then, you know, who knows? I nearly got done in five, didn't I?
0: Yeah, four, I think a listener might have got.
2: Yeah.
0: So what was the score in the NFL game?
2: Yeah, was it 27-7, 28-7, 27-9, 28-9?
0: You got a 1 in 4 chance. Yeah. 9-4-1-8-7-7-0. Question one. Now, this is always the way. It's a little slow.
2: Always go
0: to
2: your
0: start.
2: First thought.
0: Always slow to start, and then it picks up once we get into a few questions. So we ask you to be the first caller, 9-4-1-8-7-7-0. You know what I might do to incentivise it, Wayne? I've got some Waffle Grand Final tickets to give away this week. So the first caller gets two tickets to the Waffle Grand Final. There you
2: go.
0: Nice,
2: there you go.
0: 9-4-1-8-7-7-0. If you wanted to go, you thought, oh, it's a bit pricey. Well, now you can go on us, because we've got some Grand Final tickets, and there's more to give away, so this isn't a one-off. There'll be more tickets to give away throughout the week here on Sports Breakfast. So the first caller who is waiting on the line has won already. Whether they end up ticking off your quiz, Wayne, they get to go to the Waffle Grand Final on us. Peter's in Mount Lawley. Peter, you're the first cab off the rank. Good morning to you.
4: Good morning, guys. How are you?
0: Good.
2: Good on you, Pete. Do you know which one was it? 27-7, 28-7, 27-9, 28-9?
4: It was 27-7.
2: It was 27-7. Right. Question two. Right. Sandover medalist was Jake Ferenka on Monday night for the Waffle. Who was named Coach of the Year?
4: You got me there. I wouldn't know. I'd guess
2: the
4: field coach, but I wouldn't know his name.
2: Okay. No worries, Peter. Mate. Hey,
0: Peter,
2: thank you.
0: Can you just give us a call back once the quiz is over, because we'll get your details to make sure you get the grand final ticket. So thanks for playing, but we'll get the grand final tickets to you. Just give us a call back in a few minutes.
4: No worries. Thanks, mate.
0: That's Peter from Mount Lawley off to the Waffle Grand Final, but not the winner of Wayne's World Famous Sports Quiz today. So 9-4-1-8-7-7-0, you might have listened to the count on Monday night.
2: Yeah, it created a bit of discussion, one would have thought, on who was named the Coach of the Year at the, well, I suppose it's a Waffle event, isn't it?
0: Yes.
2: And it was the Sandover medalist and, what's it, the day again?
0: Dara Kerr.
2: Dara Kerr. Yeah, it was close. Started with a D.
0: One letter's correct. All right, let's get to Tom of Coolbinia. Hey, Tom.
6: G'day, boys. How you going?
2: Good, Tom. Do you know who was named Coach of the Year at the Sandover Medal Night the other on Monday night?
6: I don't. I'm sort of I'm racking my brain to have a stab. It's pretty even. No, I'm gonna pass.
2: All right, mate. Okay, it's a real surprise, I think, for a lot of people.
0: Come on, Tom. You call up for the quiz and then you don't even have a crack. That's un-Australian. Come on, Tom. All right, he's gone. So if someone else wants to have a crack, this was controversial. That's all I'll say. There was discussion in the room on the night, and there's been a bit of talk about it on social media.
2: We discussed it yesterday with Matty.
0: Yep, 9-4-1-8-7-7-0. What was Matt's opinion on it?
2: Surprised, I think.
0: Michael Broadbridge was sitting next to me. He's part of the coverage. He nearly fell off his chair.
2: Yeah.
0: He couldn't quite believe it.
2: But it's been done before.
0: Yes, it has.
2: quite a couple, well, how many? I don't know how many years ago now.
0: Yep.
2: Because they went through a terrible stage.
0: Certainly wasn't winning it in the last few years.
2: Yeah.
0: 9418 7700. Who won the Coach of the Year? The JJ Leonard Medal is the award. Who won the JJ Leonard Medal at the WA Football Night of Nights, the Sandover Medal, a couple of nights ago now? 9418 7700. That's the number to call. And you can't text for the quiz. You must call. So 9418 7700. We're headed to Leederville. Beautiful part of this great state, close to Wayne's heart. Brad is in Leederville. Morning, Brad.
5: Good morning, boys. How are we?
2: Good, Brad. Do you know who was named Coach of the Year?
5: Justin Longmuir.
2: Yeah, it was quite controversial, wasn't it? They're doing all the Wacker Award, the Waffle Awards, and he's named Coach of the Year. So we know he's done very well, but interesting one. Okay, question three. NRL, there are two teams that have got through to the preliminary finals. Name those two teams that are already through to the preliminary finals of the NRL after winning their qualifying on the weekend.
5: The Warriors and is it the Roosters?
2: You got none out of none.
0: They were the
2: sorry.
0: They were the two losers. That lost. Who beat them?
2: Right.
0: Thanks, Brad.
2: Thanks,
0: Commiserations.
2: Brad.
0: 9418 7700. Question three. Question four.
2: That's question three.
0: Question three. Good time to get involved, I reckon.
2: Yep.
0: Couple of questions left.
2: $100 of meat.
0: Ryan's
2: beauty.
0: Quality meats in Jandakot. Great location. So make sure
2: you could go one bit tomahawk for that. Yeah, you might have to add a bit to them some of the sizes of them.
0: It'd be worth it, though. It's a nice little discount, if nothing else.
2: Absolutely.
0: If you're going the top end, it's a good little discount. I see that the Willerton Butcher got overlooked last week. Ryan's Quality Meat should have been in the final three for Best Butcher. I'm surprised it was overlooked, Wayne. There was a competition run on a commercial station. I was surprised.
2: They had no idea.
0: I was surprised. Lines are open. Give us a call, 9418 7700. This is question three, and for those just joining us, Wayne, what's the question?
2: The question is, which two teams are through to the preliminary finals in the NRL? We've already had the Warriors and the Roosters, and neither of those went through.
0: No, if you listen,
2: was the teams they played?
0: James Sully Sullivan's one of our first guests on a Monday. He comes bounding in, full of endless enthusiasm, and he spoke about these two teams. Who are they? Brent's in Sampson. Morning, Brent.
7: Morning, boys. How are you?
2: Good, Brent. Do you know who they are?
7: The Dolphins and the Panthers.
2: The Dolphins and the Panthers. Yes, and Nathan Cleary being cleared to play. Okay, question four. Who was runner-up in the men's U.S. Open tennis final?
7: Ben Shelton.
2: Righto. One question to go, and not the easiest one, especially since, who will the Wildcats play in the first round of the NBL this Saturday night in Perth?
7: Any clues?
0: No, not for question five.
2: Okay, mate, come on.
0: Not for the last question.
7: Southeast.
2: Southeast what?
7: Southeast Melbourne.
2: That's not a bad guess. Well done.
0: You've done it, Brent. Three from three. You've come in and done it beautifully. Hang on the line. $100 to spend at Ryan's Quality Meats for you, Brent. Congratulations. Brent in Sampson's our winner. Sorry to Lance of Woodlands, who was waiting very patiently for his chance. It never arrived. So Brent's our winner.
2: Southeast Melbourne Phoenix, they play on Saturday night.
0: Hasn't been a lot of coverage for it. We know that Brandon Knight's the name that's come in as the import.
2: I was going to use him, but I thought no one would know that at the moment.
0: Well, let's find out if he can play. We'll learn a bit more about him. I guess because what Bryce Cotton did and a few of the other imports over the journey, now we just expect him to come in and put up 30 points and 10 rebounds a game. It's not as easy as that. So hopefully he's a good player. He's 33, 34, so he's not a young man. But hopefully he can impact significantly. One here off the text. Morning, boys. You should ask James of South Fremantle. He's got a fairly good knowledge of the waffle. That would be a great person to have in the cheer squad, cheering on his famous Tigers this Sunday at Optus Stadium. He's also a big Hammers fan and a big flag mantle barometer. Well, that's a pump-up for James of South Fremantle out there. I don't think we've heard from James of South Fremantle on the text or the open line before. So, James, if you're listening, might be worth getting in touch with us for the quiz in future. Now, to come in the next few minutes, Corey Wagner will join us. Fremantle Dockers veteran almost now. He's a veteran of 29 years of age, and he's been around, but that was his first final. What a great moment for him last week, and was very solid. 8 tackles, equal game high, and just the emotion of the occasion to be involved in a game like that. Wolfie time came out late. The Dockers won a high-scoring final, and now they turn their focus to Sydney at the SCG this Friday night. So we'll chat to Corey about the hopes and dreams of what lies ahead. Dockers are favourites, despite the fact that Sydney qualified with a dominant win over the reigning Premier. They are favourites, the Dockers, to go to the SCG and beat the Swans.
2: Rolls, who did he actually play? Because it changes, doesn't it? It seems to say they pick up different blokes at different times, and yeah, there's got to be a good understanding amongst them, doesn't it?
0: He didn't really play specifically on anyone. What I would say watching the game live is he was sort of, and this is a role he's always
2: played. Well, you were commentating, that's why I'm asking.
0: He was the defensive winger. So there's generally these days, not always, but there's one winger who's more offensive. Look at a Dempsey from Geelong. He's always one who ends up in the forward line. That's not to say he doesn't run back defensively, but Wagner did play on him for a little bit. But, yeah, he's more of a defensive-style winger.
2: I thought he had picked him up. It looked as though that he was specifically on Dempsey. But, again, on telly, you can't tell. You can't see where players have stationed themselves. You know, you're sort of focused on where the ball is, whereas you in the commentary box get a better idea of there's no men in the forward line at the moment. We're all in one half of the ground.
0: Yeah, I think both teams held their forwards pretty well on the weekend. Maybe that's why it was a high-scoring game, because you look up, you actually had someone to kick the ball to. But it was so much around midfield dominance for Fremantle. I mean, the way that Jackson set the game up out of the middle and then dominated the late stages of the third quarter. Geelong scored a lot of the time from transition from their back half, so I'm sure that's something that Freo I'll be looking at. I still think there's some concerns around Fremantle's back line, considering they conceded 100 points and 26 scoring shots. I don't think that Justin Longmuir, he probably won't say it publicly, but I doubt he was too happy with the defensive effort. It was just the way the game was played. I mean, Geelong were chasing the game all the way through because they gave up 6 goals in the first 20 minutes. They got in front in the third quarter, and then Fremantle surged, and again, Geelong had to catch the game, and that's why it was high scoring. But I don't know if Fremantle can win a shootout at the SCG. If there's 34 goals in the game on Friday night, Wayne, I'm not sure Fremantle's going back to Perth with a chance to win a grand final the next week.
2: Yeah, it's going to be an interesting one. It'll be interesting to see whether Sydney maintain that attacking football too, that they've seemed to be a little bit more attacking this year. Would that be a fair comment? Or from what you've seen?
0: Definitely.
2: You know, they're scoring easier than what we've seen, and the way they're moving the ball, I think there's just been a little bit of a change in the style of their football.
0: Sydney kicked 21-15 against Brisbane, and Fremantle kicked 18-12 on the weekend against the Cats, so maybe it will be high scoring.
2: Mm.
0: But I can't see Fremantle winning if it's a shootout. It needs to be an in-tight, close, contested game, and then take your chances when you get them. It's a narrow ground, it's a small ground, we often talk about it. It seems like you're pretty close to goal if you get through the front edge of the square. Think back to Hayden Young's goal on the weekend against the Cats Friday night. He ran through the front edge of the square and he bombed it from 60. At the SCG, he's probably inside 50. It's just a very different shaped ground. And I don't know, Wayne, you would have seen football there live, or if you just, you play cricket there a lot, I know, but it's a very different looking football ground to some of the others.
2: It's thinner and it's not long, you know, so it doesn't take much to get it down there, you know, from the centre bounce. If you get a decent go at it and get a bit of a run, they could easily kick it, you know, straight away. You know, it's beautiful ground, beautiful ground.
0: Can't wait for Friday night. There'll be a game of cricket on at the Wacker, but there might be a few almost barracking for a rain delay, about 5:40. Get through the first innings and then maybe an hour or two's rain to shorten proceedings so that you get the best of both worlds. Sports Breakfast, it's 26 minutes past 7, 91.3 Sport FM. 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Corey Wagner's coming up next. And Joel Curtis later this hour, WA wicketkeeper batsman, reigning one-day player of the year. And he'll be in the coloured clothing at the Wacker Friday night, weather permitting, against South Australia. Better forecast for Sunday when they host Tassie. 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
17: Burswater Main, Amelia Street eastbound on Waterhill Road in Balcombe.

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6: 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Still plenty to come. Corey Wagner about to join us as the Dockers prepare for a trip to Sydney. What an opportunity that lies ahead. They beat the Swans. They're into their second ever AFL Grand Final, the quest for their maiden premiership. Joel Curtis to join us later this hour, WA wicketkeeper batsman. Next hour, Digby Beecham will stop by. Journalist, sports broadcaster, jockey manager will find some winners with diggers. Rory O'Brien, dual Peel premiership player. Peel looking for their fourth flag in the last 11 seasons this weekend. And Ian Richardson, who was a favourite son at the Tigers, former skipper and dual premiership player himself, he's going to join us as well. Richo lives in Brisbane these days, Wayne. He's moved over there with family, so he's sunning it up, Richo. But he was a very good forward and could easily have played AFL footy. I'm not sure why he was overlooked, but he was a terrific player. So we'll chat to him a little bit later. Which way are you leaning in the Waffle Grand Final? Remembering that Corey's on the line.
7: No. Obviously, Peel will be favourites. I'd sort of picked Claremont last year, and I think I've picked them up there this year. So I would like to see, you know, for Ash Prescott, you know, there's been 9 years in finals, and I think this is his fifth as a coach.
6: Final. Yep.
7: So from that regards, I'd like to probably see that. But, yeah. I hope it's a good game and they get a good crowd.
6: Let's hope so. There'll be a big crowd at the SCG as Fremantle look to win their way into a grand final against the Sydney Swans.
8: On Sports Breakfast, our man inside the Fremantle Dockers is Corey Wagner.
6: And the long wait was over for Corey Wagner last Friday night. His first AFL final and one to tell tell his kids about in future, but certainly his grandkids as well. What an outstanding game it was. Fremantle winners by 14 points. They progressed to the preliminary final and play the Sydney Swans for the right to progress to the grand final. Corey Wagner's with us, fresh off his maiden final at AFL level. Good morning, Corey.
9: Good morning, guys. How are you?
6: I can hear the cheerfulness in your voice. Was it everything you imagined Friday night, playing in that first final?
9: It was awesome. Everything I imagined, I didn't probably get caught up in the moment too much, but, oh, God, it was awesome. I had goosebumps on Smile New Year most of the night. So, and once that Wolfie time hit, I never had goosebumps in my life. So it was, a special moment and a special win. One from one, I'll take that.
7: Yeah, I suppose the timing of it was interesting, you know, just with a few minutes to go, and then I suppose it just continued for a bit. I just noticed that a lot of the crowd stayed there for a long time.
9: Yeah, especially after walking around the crowd, everyone sort of stuck around, and I think we've got to send a lot of credit to the fans because it's such a good home ground advantage there. I think even the Saturday and the Sunday after, when you're just walking around Freo and going for walks and you see everyone with their hats and scarves and jumpers on, it was, it's just such a good buzz around town at the moment, and hopefully we do the fans proud because they've done us proud.
6: How do you see your game, Corey? I mean, equal game high, 8 tackles. It was a ferocious contest throughout. You found a bit of the ball playing out there on a wing. How did you find your own performance in the game?
9: I think just reliable, and I think that's all I've got to do at the moment is just be a trusting teammate, reliable. I think during the week I said if I got a chance, I don't really care about disposals or impact. I just wanted to make sure I was enjoying my time there and organising and communicating, and I think that's why I'm in the team at the moment. And enjoying time out there and making people sort of

0: sort of feel energised and like they can trust themselves too. So it was, yeah, it was really special. I thought I did that, and I think get the chance to go against this week.
1: the role that you played. I mean, obviously, there was times where you were on Dempsey, and I mean, what was the specifics that you were there, or was it just, I don't know, was it like a team defence, and you've just got to understand and take different parts out of it at different times?
0: It is. I think that's the way we sort of play when we aren't getting torn out of roles. And if you get one sort of role and you go past another, you sort of hand them over. And that's what Dempsey does. He's such a dangerous player. Oh, my God, he can run. I was buggered there in the second quarter because he kept running forward. And I had to get to the stoppage and I had to yell out to Neil Rasmus to come assault with me because I was too buggered to keep going. But, yeah, he gets really deep forward and you just hand him over to the backs and sort of that synergy with the higher backs and working together, you're not getting dragged out to, like you said, do too much work and you've got energy for offense. So, he's an incredible player and God, he can run and he's going to be a lot of danger for the future.
1: You mentioned the fitness side of it. You've been out of the game a bit. You've had a couple of appeal and, you know, and that'd be a different thing. How did you cope with that part of it? And obviously you would think, like a racehorse, you'd be better for the run.
0: Yeah, absolutely. It's just a high intensity, speed and running. It's definitely a lot more running than the waffle at a higher speed. So the S&C looked after me. I was getting two rests every quarter, which was very helpful. But like I said, I'll be better for the run. And it's definitely a different intensity. And I think probably getting caught up in the moment and my can probably add to that sort of fatigue. And I think the amount I could just stay calm and just be in the moment, and I think that also definitely helps in not getting too fatigued in those sort of situations.
2: I read an article, Corey, some quotes attributed to you, written by Eliza Riley, about the experience and having to wait so long. And I'm not sure if you're aware of the stat that you were the as far as AFL players, current longest between debut and playing in a final of the current crop. Does it make you appreciate it a lot more, the fact that you've had to wait this long into your career to get that chance, and the disappointment of last year where you would have played in a final if it wasn't for injury?
0: Yeah, I think you both told me this that last year to make it feel better. But it does. It's definitely something to really remember and have in the back pocket that I can tell my kids. I've played in an AFL final, and you cherish those moments. I think that's why I enjoyed it so much, because it's something that doesn't come around very often. It's very hard to do, to get these spots. You can sometimes be in a team the whole year and injury pops up and that chance is done and you might not make a final for another couple of years. So, it's something I'm grateful for, and something grateful for the footy club. And, I think I'm just enjoying every moment at the moment. And it's working its wonders.
2: We can talk a bit more about the game in a minute and Sydney coming up. But and now that you've won the game, you can maybe be honest about it. Was Ollie Dempsey's goal a goal? That brilliant volley in the goal square that was deemed a behind by the arc?
0: Yeah, I actually reckon it was touched by Jono's arm, to be honest. Everyone's got their opinions. And I don't know. It would have been a nice goal if it was confirmed, but I reckon Jono did enough.
2: The goal umpire agreed with you because the on-field call was touched, but a lot of people feel like it was deprived goal of the year. Anyway, it doesn't matter because it goes in the scorebook officially as a behind. At the game, so six goals early. I mean, those first two goals from Shea in the first couple of minutes, the crowds are light, and then you just seem to flow from there, and the Cats made their comeback in the third term. But talk us through that start, Corey, and the focus from the group to start as well as you did.
0: Yeah, I think it was just a build-up of the whole week and how probably last week we didn't do anything of those sort of things, which was contest and pressure and the energy that the boys brought from the start. But that probably wasn't started on the game. The way we trained during the week and the intensity the boys trained at, the strength and just the combative nature we brought to training, it came out in our game at the start. And, sort of like you said, it flowed in from there. But Cats definitely brought it. But I think their growth throughout the whole year, the Cats did it to us in round one and we sort of got spooked and the boys didn't really want the moment there. And I think the language that came out late was just want the moment, want the ball. And I think that's where we've grown so much in that year, in a year to be able to do that.
1: Is it a focus to try and get the crowd on your side, or let's say when you go away to shut the crowd up early? Do you as players feel that if you're able to do that?
0: Yeah, we definitely spoke about the way we play. We sort of don't need to get the crowd up, but the way we play when we're going, the crowd usually buzzes off that. And the week before, we sort of didn't get any buzz because we weren't doing those sort of big moments, big tackles, big rundowns. Yeah, I think the Moosh was the only one that was getting the crowd going when he was running through the ball. And I think you can compare the way the boys were playing on Friday night, but they'll run through the ball, big tackles, but that got the crowd going. And it sort of looked after itself there.
1: One bloke that set a standard early, I mean, he's a role player, but unfortunately he's announced his retirement. It's Sam Swakowski in that first quarter, again, was one of those ones that really did sort of step up, wasn't it, about apply the pressure. And I mean, he sort of faded out in the second half, but all the stars were trying to do all that. Yeah, they were taking all the glory later on. But someone like him, I mean, he set an example early.
0: Yeah, and he's spoken about so highly at our club about those sort of moments. He doesn't have his 20 to 30 stats. He might have 10, but he always pops up in the really crucial moment. I feel like the first quarter was probably the most crucial moment of the game, and that's how he steps up. He's so reliable to his role. He's so clear with his role that allows him to play free and do those sort of big moments. And we speak so highly of Switter at the club because he sets the standard and those sort of things. People got to know that's what you got to do to be part of this team. And it might not be your whole game, but it's a moment that's going to impact the game. And he always has those moments. And that's why we love him.
2: Corey Wagner with us, fresh off his first AFL final and preparing for the prelim final against the Swans. He joins us for station sponsor, the WA Electric Company. Before we move on to the Swans, you've played with some great ruckmen at Melbourne. You're at Max Gawn and North Melbourne, Todd Goldstein. But what Luke Jackson can do on a footy field is pretty special, and he lit up that game against the Cats. Do you, even though you see him every day and you know what he can do, are you almost a bit shocked with what he was able to do late in that third quarter to inspire that comeback?
0: Yeah, it was awesome. I think once he kicked that first goal, he had this sort of look on his eyes. He was jumping around on his toes. I think I know when Dogger plays, he's always playing at his best is when he's getting it and spitting out of tackles and doing things that ruckman shouldn't do. And he knew as soon as he kicked that first one, he was going to go on a bit of a rampage, and he set the tone in that third quarter. It was just awesome to watch. I was pretty much sitting on the wing just watching from the sideline. I'm one of the fans and really enjoyed just watching him. So, it's incredible if he can have a couple of those moments on the weekend. I'll go a long way for us to win. So, definitely, I'm done.
1: We've talked about the start, and some of the slow quarters you've had early and all that. How important is it, when you've got a side like Sydney who's played a lot of footy on emotion over the last, few weeks and that? They've had the break, How important is it to get the crowd out of it early, or that you start well?
0: Yeah, I think it's huge, and especially in Sydney when they can, the crowd can get humming. And yeah, I think that's what the couple of the teams haven't done when they've gone over there to play them. They've just sort of think it's going to happen for them, and not sort of getting their face and sort of stop that side of things. I think the finals are built on chaos and pressure and being able to deal with those things. So if we can bring that early, it definitely go a long way to, like you said, silencing the crowd and getting the momentum on our terms. And that's what we did on the weekend. And it's not just going to happen again. We're going to have to make it happen against those boys. They've still got such a good team on paper, and the boys that have gone out, but the boys that come in as a young, crucial role players that just want to get their fingers dirty. So, yeah, it's not going to be a rollover job. It's going to be on.
1: Has Paddy Vest got the pillows under his armpits these days? Pumping out the chest and all that.
0: He's always got his pillows under his arm and his chest walking around. But he's a good man. I thought he played unreal on the weekend. But he copped it a bit from the week before. So it goes to show he loves shutting people up. And just very, very proud of the boss.
2: What about his genius walk into goal right at the end after Wolfie time, after getting the free kick? He burnt about 40 seconds off the clock to make sure of it.
0: I said, oh, I didn't think he had that in yet. I didn't think that's smart. So, no, it was actually very smart. I think, yeah, like you said, I think he cleaned about a minute or two off the clock, which was, yeah, just something really smart and something to probably what he's grown in over his years about, just having that composure and being able to have a cool head at times instead of just, yeah, going straight away, kicking a goal and giving them a chance. So,
1: would be
0: smart by a big fella.
1: It would be interesting, the AFL's response to that.
2: Won't
1: the
2: happen
1: umpires.
2: Again. Won't happen again.
1: I don't think, because it was taking the piss a bit. Wasn't it?
2: The AFL's already said that next time we'll be called to play on. But it doesn't matter because he got away with it Friday night. Hey, the SCG, it's a very unique ground, and Fremantle's had a bit of experience. You've played there the last few years against the Swans. How different is the SCG to other venues in the AFL, and is it a factor Friday night?
0: No, I don't think. I think it's wider and smaller, which is probably something where definitely suits us in the way we defend, and we'll just have to squeeze the ground a lot more because we know how quickly that Sydney want to play and have speed on the ball. So there'll be a few little adjustments around that where we have to sort of squeeze the ground and, make them either chip it around or go along. So, there's little sort of things there, but I think it'll be a couple of points to just be silent out the crowd and, making it hard for them to get through us.
2: You've got pretty good availability, which is really exciting. Peel's playing in a grand final this weekend, which is equally as exciting for a few guys there. But Brennan Cox is trying to prove his fitness. How's he looked on the training track this week?
0: Yeah, really good. I think he's back and available, which is awesome to see. And, the amount of cattle that's back to try and get in the team. I think Jagger trained awesome yesterday too. So I think Big Swaggy's got a thereabouts too. So, it's hard for the coaches to change a winning team, but it'll be interesting what happens. And like if you're not getting picked, you're in a granny. There's always a good outcome, and whoever comes over or back, and the rest get their chance to win a granny, which is pretty special.
2: You mentioned earlier that the occasion's significant and you know what's ahead of you. And last weekend, even after the win over Geelong, going into town and there's Fremantle memorabilia everywhere, is it hard to just treat it like another game, Corey, when you know what's at stake? There's an AFL Grand Final position up for grabs. Is it hard to just say, this is another game and let's stick to what we know?
0: Yeah, definitely. The amount of attention you're getting and media and sort of all the external stuff, people coming here for tickets, it's definitely not another game. But I think, like I've spoken about in a couple of weeks, I think you just got to lean into that sort of side of thing and embrace it, because if you don't, it can get stressful. It can impact your training, your recovery, and then your game. And I think what I've tried to do is just really enjoy this moment and enjoy the stress and nerves for getting family over to Sydney. And I think once game day starts, I think that's when you can treat it like another game and just embrace the chaos, the mistakes, and just focus on your basics, because if you get those things right in finals, that sort of goes a long way to winning the game and, being reliable.
1: If you haven't got stress and pressure at this time of the year, you're sitting watching it on the couch, and that's what sportsman's about, isn't it? If you've got pressure, it means you've been successful somewhere along the line. So it's a great feel.
2: To finish, Corey, in that Eliza article I referenced a bit earlier, you're a Queensland originally. There'll be a few Wagners in the crowd on Friday night. Have you got a few tickets for family coming down from Brisbane?
0: Yeah, I do. I think I've got a couple of family driving down and then they'll flying in. It's actually not too expensive from Queensland to Sydney, because they don't reckon Queenslanders watch too much footy. So, we got a few there and big section there for Wagners, which will be cool.
2: Beautiful. Hey, Corey, best of luck. Yep. I think the whole state's behind you, and we certainly are here on Sport FM. Hopefully we're chatting to you next week on the cusp of a grand final appearance. Go well.
0: Awesome, fellas. Thank you. And, we'll see you next week.
2: I like it. Corey Wagner to join us next week with the Dockers into a grand final, we hope, here on Sport FM. The Swans stand in their way, a formidable opponent that are very tough to beat at the SCG. On the other side of the break, a man who's played at the SCG but in a different sport, Joel Curtis, is going to join us. The WA wicketkeeper batsman, he is a very big Dockers man. So we'll ask him how he's feeling about Freo and how he's feeling about another domestic season. Reigning one-day player of the year, Joel Curtis, to join us next.
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2: Well, a lot of focus might be on the AFL finals, and rightfully so, when a West Australian team's involved. We've got the Waffle Grand Final this weekend. But on Sunday, while the Waffle Grand Final's taking place at Optus Stadium, and Friday night, while the Dockers are playing at the SCG, the WACA will be hosting a couple of One Day Cup matches. West Australia's new season begins. They start Friday with a game against South Australia, and Sunday they play Tasmania, and a man will be involved is Joel Curtis, reigning One Day Player of the Year for WA, wicketkeeper batsman. He joins us here on Sports Breakfast. Morning, Joel.
7: Morning, guys. Thanks for having me on.
2: Pleasure. Now, before we chat cricket and your season ahead, which we hope goes well, you're a Dockers man. I saw you at a game earlier on in the year watching your beloved Freo. How are you feeling about Friday night and the Dockers' chances of getting to a grand final?
7: Yeah, it's very exciting. I think, I won't be able to go to the game on Friday, but I'm sure, everyone that goes, and I think everyone will be very keen for them to get in the grand final and hopefully get the win. It's a great opportunity for them.
1: There might be a bit of rain around on Friday, so you're going to hope it's between 6 and 8 or around that time, I would have thought.
7: Yeah, I think our physio, Gus, he's a Sydney Swans fan, so I'm sure he'll find a way to feed the score to us. But, I'm sure it'll be a good game.
2: Yeah, focus on a new domestic season of cricket. Joel, how have you used the winter? New indoor facilities at the WACA, which have probably helped. How have you spent the last few months honing your game?
7: Yeah, it's been really great having the new indoor centre. We've been working hard in there. We started May 18th, so been going for a few months now. And, I was able to get across to the Global Super League over in Guyana, which was a great experience to play. We had 4 games over there, T20, so that and, a lot of, technical work and, the last month we've been able to play some practice games and quite a bit of training on turf as well, which has been really helpful.
2: Just on the GSL Global Super League, Wayne and I watched a game here in the shootout. It was the game you won against a guy on a team that ended up winning the tournament. Very slow, low pitches, not a lot of bounce. For you as a batter, that's tough, but also as a keeper, that's particularly challenging because you're keeping up to a lot of spin. How did you find that, both keeping and batting in those conditions?
7: Yeah, it was quite challenging. I guess as soon as we got over there, sort of the pitches sort of only allowed you to score in certain areas, so which were very different to, obviously, our Australian wickets. They were obviously quite low and were spinning a lot. It was quite challenging. But I think, being able to adjust as batters and, for my wicket-keeping as well, was quite challenging. But I guess just trying to, trust in your training that you've done leading up to it. And for wicket-keeping, it was, staying low was obviously very important on those wickets. And then batting, it was, trying to play with a straight bat as much as you could. But in T20 cricket, that can obviously be tough as well.
1: Friday night, it might be a little bit of a new-look team. I mean, see, Aaron Hardy's probably out as well. And I suppose that's a lot because of the success of WA over the last few years. There's been a terrific number of representatives in at international level. But, yeah, a new-look team, and it must be a bit of a different vibe down there as well with Bo coaching. How have you found it all?
7: Yeah, it's been amazing. Cass stepping in as head coach, and we all have really good relationships with him already, as he was, you know, the batting coach before. So, it's been a lot of fun, and really enjoyed the preseason so far. And I think, with Hard stepping in as Shield captain from Whitey, like, I think, it's a really good chance to, I guess, move into the season now, and everyone's really looking forward to, getting started and seeing what we can do.
2: Hey, last year, Joel, the very first game of last season, you broke through for your one-day maiden, one-day 100 up there in Brisbane against Queensland, and it set you on the path to having a really good white ball season. How significant was that knock 12 months ago to build your confidence in the shorter form of the game?
7: Yeah, it was massive. I think that pre-season before, like, I was able to get a few runs in the preseason games, and that gave me good belief. And V was able to give me the opportunity up the top of the order. And I think, being able to sort of get that first 100 really just gave me the belief to just keep playing that way. And I found a good balance and a nice role up the top of the order there. So hopefully I can keep building on that this season. And hopefully win a few more games for WA.
1: Joel, with all the opportunities that are being created, you know, because of international representation by players, and that, who are a couple of the players we need to keep an eye out for this year?
7: Yeah, I think his name's been around a bit this pre-season, but Will Malachek, he's been really awesome to see in some of the pre-season games. Very natural cricketer. I'd say, he's very similar to Cooper Connolly in the way he bats. It's been awesome to see him. And I think, Marley Beardman as well. He's obviously been around a bit already for Australia, but, seeing the way he bowls and facing him, I think he's going to be doing a lot more at that next level. So, I think it's really exciting to see those guys come through.
2: Voice of Joel Curtis, who's with us, WA wicketkeeper batsman. One Day Cup starts Friday against South Australia and then back a couple of days later to play Tasmania. A lot of interest around the season of cricket ahead and a lot of change around, Joel. But, and Wayne asked the question there about the vibe with Bo Casson coming in. A few of the senior guys have really driven the standards, I'm sure, over recent years. Is there sort of a passing of the baton now to some of the next generation of guys, yourself included, coming through to really drive the standards of this group?
7: Yeah, for sure. I think it's we part of the pre-season, and we instilled some new values for WA cricket, and I guess that was put together from the whole squad. So, you know, everyone involved, and I think everyone, I guess, buying into those new values, which we all are, I think it sort of brings that whole squad mentality that, you know, whoever, you know, steps into the team or, you know, we can win a game for WA. And, I think it's been really good being able to do that. And I think for, us young guys, and it really, I guess, helps us sort of, you know the role we can play in the team as well. Definitely, for sure.
2: Now, Wayne mentioned a bit earlier, there's a bit of a past players, current players coming together, connection tonight, a players' tea on the cusp of the season, and Will's invited Wayne down, Will Malachek. You willing to tell us who you invited, Joel, a past player or someone involved in WA cricket? Do you like the initiative?
7: Yeah, I think it's going to be a great night, sort of mingling with past players. I think, it's a really good initiative. I've invited fellow friend Jonathan Wells. So, obviously WA past player. Looking forward to catching up with him and, getting to mingle with other past players.
2: Is he still playing, Wellesley? Or is he into coaching now? He's going to play till he's 50.
7: Yeah, it seems like it. I think he's still playing this season. So, he keeps saying it's his last year every year. But, who knows when he's going to stop.
1: Have you been avoiding the nets a little bit? Now we seem to have all the bowlers fit at the moment, Morris and Paris and Haskett and all that sort of stuff. The attack's looking pretty good at the moment if they all stay fit.
7: Yeah, absolutely. It's always not the nicest sometimes you get thrown to Lance's net, but it always makes you better. And I was hitting them right until I had to face Joel Paris in the nets the other day, and he bowled me about 10 balls, and I don't think I laid a bat on one. He was just swinging it too much. So, no, it's awesome to see him fit and raring to go. So, it's definitely a good challenge.
1: You didn't play with him a lot, I suppose. You have the last few years. In Matty Kelly, he's been injured and in and out of the side. Just a quick word on his influence on you and the team over the years.
7: Yeah, it was obviously a bit of a surprise and sad to see Kel sort of, hang up the boots. But, I think, for me personally, he just, instills what a WA cricketer is, and in terms of his character and, how he goes about his cricket and how he goes about it off-field as well, which, I'm sure a lot of people know what he's like. So, I think that sort of rubs off on everyone around the group. Really being that sort of teammate first and putting the team first, seeing that in games and off the field, I think really is a great leadership from him and rubs off on everyone. So, he was awesome to play with, and, everyone was a bit sad to see him go.
2: Joel, with so many players unavailable on international or Australia A duty at the moment, and we mentioned your team, it's probably hard to prepare for your opposition, South Australia and Tassie, because there might be a few fresh faces in those squads as well. Do you just try and focus on your own side with the lack of knowledge maybe of a few of the guys in the opposition?
7: Yeah, I think so. I think might have a rough idea of, who's coming across from the other teams. I think if we bring our best foot forward and, I guess, focus on what we can do and bring our strengths, I think, whoever comes across, I think that will put us in the best foot forward. So, I think that's all we can control at the moment, I think.
2: It's a bit like the first day of a grade cricket season, Joel, with rain forecast for the first game at the One Day Cup. It always seems to be the way in Perth, October, first Saturday it rains, and could be the same. It'd be disappointing, wouldn't it? You've done all this hard work, and if we get to Friday and there's either a no result or a rain-reduced game, it'd be a bit disappointing, wouldn't it, for all the hard work you've put in?
7: Yeah, obviously praying that the rain obviously comes in the morning or something and the ground staff can hopefully, do their best job. But I think hopefully we get on. But if not, I guess we got the game Sunday as well. So hopefully the wicket will be good for then. And praying the rain stays away on Friday.
2: You've done a lot of one-on-one coaching with youngsters coming through the system, Joel, in work away from your own professional career. You're still trying to maintain that? Still try and do a little bit of that work that you've done over the last few years in mentoring some young cricketers?
7: Yeah, I did a little bit early on in the pre-season. But it gets a bit hard with the training schedule and leading into games and stuff. So a lot less than I used to, but did a little bit, which I still enjoy. Seeing young cricketers sort of learn and want to get better. So
2: Well, that's something you'll have no doubt plenty of time to do in another 10, 15 years when your professional career comes to an end in the coaching space. Joel, good luck. It was a terrific one-day season for you personally last year, and hopefully there's more success for WA cricket around the corner. Thanks for joining us.
7: Yeah, cheers, guys. Thanks for having me.
2: Joel Curtis, WA wicketkeeper batsman and one of many hopeful Freo fans this Friday night as they take to the SCG. Now, look forward to those two games, West Australia, South Australia, West Australia, Tasmania. Now, clearly, with our footballing commitments, and this has always been the way, we haven't covered One Day Cup cricket in September. That remains the case. So you'll hear us on air for the first ball of the Sheffield Shield season
8: in early October. You will not hear those games on Sport FM this week due to our footballing commitments. Right, it's time for the news. We've reached 8 o'clock, so we'll be back after the news.